0: The impact of a meal goes well beyond feeding our bodies, because when people don't have to worry about where their next meal is coming from, they can truly thrive, like Marta.
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0: And Alex.
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9: 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Box 13.
10: They stood in the warm rays of the autumn sun while the wind played in the girl's hair. Oh, no, not that. Susie.
11: Hello, Mr. Holliday. Oh, no, not what?
10: I'm referring to the story I'm writing.
11: Better forget the story, Mr. Holliday. I've got mail for you.
10: So? What's new in Box 13?
8: Box 13, starring Alan Ladd as Dan Holliday. Now for Box 13, starring Alan Ladd as Dan Holliday.
10: Let's see. Where was I? Oh. But Betty forgot her dignity as she fell and bumped her head against the tree which stood nearby. Oh, brother.
11: Mr. Holliday.
10: What's that, Susie?
11: I said that maybe the mail from Box 13 might give you an idea. Today there were two letters.
10: Two?
11: Yes, One of them is a big, fat envelope.
10: Now, who in the world would send me a big, fat envelope?
11: The police department. It's a block of tickets for their annual ball.
10: What's the other one?
11: This one smells all romantic-like. It has the odor of Christmas night. Or, maybe it's Easter morn.
10: Or maybe it's Tuesday afternoon. Here, let's have it. If you will really do anything, what I have to ask is very, very little. Please meet me in North Park at 10 o'clock tonight. I'll be waiting at the bench near the entrance to the bridal path. Signed, Anonymous.
11: It couldn't have been very romantic, Mr. Holliday.
10: Oh, why not, Susie?
11: I don't see stars in your eyes.
10: We'll take another look, Susie. Tonight at 10 o'clock. A An anonymous note. A rendezvous in the park at night. Well, I must admit it's better than the yarn I was writing. At least it's got a good start. The question is, what's the ending? Well, this is the park, and the clock says 10. There's the bench at the end of the bridle path. And that's all there is. Hey, wait a minute. Is that? No, it couldn't be. A little girl, sound asleep, nobody else around. What's she doing out here alone this time of night? Little girl. Wake up, little girl. Wake up.
12: Oh, I'm sorry. The Sandman came when I was supposed to stay awake.
10: Now, what are you doing here?
12: Waiting.
10: But aren't you cold?
12: No, I'm not cold. I have a nice new coat. See?
10: Yes, it's very pretty. But for whom are you waiting?
12: I'm waiting for the man.
10: What man?
12: He comes out of a box. It has a number.
10: Oh, no. You don't mean box 13?
12: Yes, that's it. How did you know?
10: Because I'm the man.
12: Oh, I'm so glad. You're nice. I like you lots.
10: Well, thanks. Who told you about the man from box 13?
12: One of my mothers.
10: Mothers? You've got more than one?
12: Of course, I got two.
10: You're a very remarkable little girl. How do you happen to have two mothers?
12: I don't know. It just happened, I guess.
10: What's your name?
12: Jamie.
10: I mean, what's your other name?
12: I promised I wouldn't tell.
10: Now, whom did you promise?
12: My mother.
10: Oh, your mother. The first one or the second one?
12: The first one, naturally.
10: Forgive me, I'm so stupid tonight. Where do you live, Jamie?
12: Oh, I've got two homes. I couldn't find either one.
10: That's great. Look, Janie, what are you going to do?
12: I'm going with you because I like you and I promised I would.
10: So that's it. Oh, no, you're not. I'm going to take you to the police station.
12: My mother said you wouldn't.
10: Why wouldn't I?
12: My mother said you were a nice man who was smarter than any policeman ever was.
10: Janie, flattery will get you nowhere.
12: What's flattery?
10: That's something you've probably already learned from your mother. Now, do you know where you live?
12: Sure, I live in the house.
10: And do you know where the house is?
12: Well, first you have to walk down this block to Jack Black's drugstore.
10: Well, come on.
12: And then we get to the drugstore, we turn left and walk a block.
10: Oh, that's where you live.
12: No, no. That's the corner where Johnson's toy shop is.
10: Now, Janie.
12: And then we turn right and go two blocks.
10: That's home.
12: That's where the ice cream parlor is.
10: Now, stop that, Janie, and tell me how to get to your home.
12: Well, you walk half a block up that street. That's home.
10: Oh, that's your home.
12: No, that's David's home.
10: So you're not going to tell me where you live, is that it?
12: I think maybe you'd better look at my book first. It's Grimm Fairy Tales. Only they're not grim at all. They're nice.
10: You want me to read to you? At 10 o'clock at night? You know, young lady, it's way past your bedtime.
12: No. No, I want you to read the letter that's in my book. Mommy said to tell you about it.
10: Letter? Here, let me see that. Well, how do you like this? Please take care of my little Janie for me. I shall communicate with you in a little while. Let no one, even the police, take her away. Believe me when I say you're doing nothing illegal. Just helping out. Her mother.
12: You're nice. I like your voice. What's your name?
10: Dan. A sucker, if there ever was one. This is not good. A small girl left in your care with no more authority than a letter. Suppose the woman who wrote this letter isn't Janie's real mother. Lynn Holiday, you're in trouble. But suppose she is the real mother. Why should she leave her child with a perfect stranger? Why? Well, there's only one thing to do. Take her to your apartment. Come on, Janie girl, let's go. Hope that the neighbors won't see you bringing home a little girl. Because that happens to be one item you don't win at a bingo game. her down on the couch, Holiday. That's it. Never knew a kid could have so much strength in her arms, did you? Feels kind of good, too. Better get a blanket to put over. Better yet, stupid, put her in your bed. Well, Holiday, it looks like you're sleeping on the couch tonight. I wonder who she is and what this is all about.

0: Did you get home all right?
1: How did you get my phone number?
0: That's not important.
1: How do you know who I am?
0: Please, how is my little girl?
1: She's asleep.
0: Oh, thank heavens.
2: I heard the bell ringing.
1: She just woke up.
0: Is she all right?
1: She's fine, but...
2: I want a fairy tale.
1: Just a minute, honey. How long will it take you to get over here?
0: Oh, I can't come over there now. I'm afraid to.
1: Lady, which mother are you?
0: I don't understand you.
1: She says she's got two.
0: I'm her real mother.
1: Well, then get over here and take her.
0: I can't explain now, but please, Mr. Holliday, keep her just for a few days.
1: A few days?
0: And don't give her up to anyone, not even the police.
1: Now, how do I know this is on the level?
0: You don't. You'll just have to trust me. I promise you, you'll never regret it.
1: I don't like any part of this, except Janie.
0: You'll understand soon, Mr. Holliday. And remember, be very careful. Both Janie and you are in danger.
1: You're right, our Holliday. How do you like this plot? A mother gives a little girl to a strange man, warning him not to give the child up to anyone, not even the police. And then she admits there's danger. Janie.
2: I broke the nail. I broke the nail.
1: Oh, that's all right, baby. Are you hurt?
2: I didn't mean to. I wanted my fairytale book.
1: No, don't cry, honey. That was a nasty old lamp anyway. All it did was throw off a lot of light.
2: You're a nightmare. Are you my daddy?
1: No, Janie.
2: My daddy went away when I was a baby. Why can't you be my daddy?
1: It's getting late, honey. Aren't you sleepy?
2: Not anymore. Read me a fairy tale, Daddy.
1: In the morning, Janie. Now, you'd better get to bed.
2: Have you got a doll?
1: No, I'm sorry. No doll.
2: Teddy bear?
1: No teddy bear.
2: You must be awful lonesome.
1: Maybe you've got something there, little lady.
2: Daddy?
1: Hmm?
2: Tell me a fairy story.
1: All right, honey. Let's see now. Once upon a time, there were three bears... The papa bear, the mama bear,
2: and the baby bear. I know that story.
1: Okay, now I say, once upon a time, there was a little girl named Red Riding Hood.
2: And the wolf ate up her grandmother. I know that one, too.
1: Janie, maybe you should tell me the stories. Oh, let's see. Once upon a time, there was a boy named Jack who planted a bean seed. And it grew up into a mighty tall vine, and he
2: climbed into the sky and killed a bad giant. I know that one, too.
1: Saved by the bell.
3: Hello, Holliday.
1: Oh, Lieutenant Kling. Holliday, you're in a jam. Lieutenant Kling of the police department doesn't drop in on people unless there's trouble. Watch your step, boy.
3: Well, aren't you going to ask me in?
1: Oh, sure, sure. Come in, Lieutenant.
3: That's better.
1: Anything wrong?
3: That's what I dropped in to find out. When you stay out of the department's hair for more than 2 weeks, I begin to worry.
1: Haven't been doing a thing, Lieutenant. Not a thing.
3: Besides, I want to know if you got those tickets to the ball.
2: Hello.
3: Yeah, what's this?
1: A little girl.
3: Oh, thanks, Oliver. What's your name, young lady?
1: Vicky. Vicky Preston.
2: Oh, no, it isn't.
3: It isn't? Holliday.
1: Great little kid. Her dandy sense of humor likes to pretend she's somebody else.
3: All children do.
2: Who is he, Daddy?
3: Daddy? Holliday, my boy.
1: See what I mean?
2: Who is he, Daddy?
1: He's a cop. A policeman, honey. Lieutenant Kling.
2: Oh, I like policemen.
3: And I like little girls. Got two of them myself. Is the writing business slow these days, Holliday?
1: How do you mean?
3: Thought you might be picking up a few bucks babysitting.
1: Oh, yes, just helping out a friend.
3: I could use you sometime. My wife and I like to get out every now and then. What's your price to sit with my kids?
1: That depends. Are your children anything like you?
3: No, Holliday.
1: Oh, I'm just asking. Glad to accommodate any time.
3: Yep, see you around, Holliday.
1: Yeah, I'll see you.
2: Whew. Your hand is shaking.
1: Never mind, Janie. It's time you went to sleep. There's something about a kid asleep. Maybe I'm glad this happened.

0: Martin. Got to use more kids in my stories after this. You know, it wouldn't be a bad idea to have one around all the time. What am I saying? Now what? Lay off. You'll wake the kid.
1: You Dan Holliday?
0: Yeah, that's right.
1: I'd like to come inside and talk with you.
0: If you don't mind, I'd rather talk out in the doorway.
1: Very well. I'll be direct. You have a little girl here named Janie, about 5 years old.
0: Why?
1: My name is Sam Parker. That mean anything?
0: No.
1: I've got a letter here authorizing me to take the little girl away.
0: You're her father?
1: Read the letter, then hand over the child.
0: No.
1: Very well, I'll call the police.
0: I wish you would. Can I use the phone down the hall?
1: I'm sorry about this. But get inside, then. Keep your hands over your head.
0: Put down that gun. What do you think you're pulling?
1: Shut up and get inside. Oh, there she is.
0: Put down that gun, I said.
1: He comes with me, Holliday. Just keep those hands high.
0: And I said you're staying here.
1: Move over to that wall.
0: Stay away from her, I said.
1: One more move and you...
0: Think so.
2: Harry! Harry, help! Hit him with the gun, Harry, now!
3: I got him.
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0: Box 13, starring Alan Ladd as Dan Holliday.
1: Nice going, Holliday. Very nice. You advertise in the newspaper for adventure and you get a little girl. Then you lose her to a man with a gun. You don't even know the mother's name or where she is. Now what?
2: Mr. Holliday, I'm Wanda Parker, Janie's mother. Is she all right?
1: You're the woman who called me on the phone?
2: Yes. My baby, where is she?
1: You're a fine one to be asking that after you leave her alone on the park bench.
2: I was there hiding. I saw you take... Where is she?
1: You shouldn't have let her go in the first place.
2: Mr. Holliday, where is she?
1: She's not here.
2: Not here? What have you done with my daughter?
1: You're her real mother?
2: Of course I am. Where is she? What's happened?
1: A man came in.
2: And you let him take the child?
1: I'm sorry. There was nothing I could do. He had a friend and a gun. They knocked me out. When I came to, Janie was gone.
2: This man, did he have black hair and very thick eyebrows?
1: Yes, he said his name was Parker.
2: Oh, no. Oh, it couldn't be. Mr. Holliday, we've got to get her back right away.
1: Before I do anything, you're going to tell me a few things. Then we'll decide.
2: Who's that?
1: I don't know. Right now, I wouldn't even care to guess.
2: Is there a back door? Can I get out without being seen?
1: Yeah, through the kitchen. There's a door leads out into the hall. What are you afraid of?
3: Holliday, open the door.
2: Do you know who that is?
1: Yes, a police officer, Lieutenant Kling.
2: You mustn't see me. I'll call you later.
1: All right, I'm coming.
3: What took you so long to open the door?
1: Can't a man get some sleep?
3: With your shoes on?
1: My feet are cold.
3: Get inside. All right, Miss Hatton.
4: Are you sure this is the man, Lieutenant? Do you think he could have taken Janie away?
3: I'm not sure of anything, but what you told me, he's just the type that could dream up a little nightmare like this.
1: Lieutenant, mind telling me what this is all about?
4: I'm Mrs. Hatton, and I'm Janie's mother. I want her right this minute.
1: Janie's mother? You're Janie's mother?
4: Lieutenant Kling, if this man has my little Janie, make him give her up right this minute.
3: Come on, Holliday, where is she?
1: Heard who?
3: You know what I want, that little girl you had here a half an hour ago. Janie Parker.
1: Me? I had a little girl? Up here?
3: Holliday.
1: Yes, Lieutenant.
3: I came up here to see you. I was worried about you. I didn't know how right I was.
1: And I appreciated your interest.
3: Shut up. When I came up here, there was a little girl around. Now, where is she?
1: Kling, you have my word. I don't know.
3: Maybe you could remember down at headquarters.
1: I can't remember something I didn't know in the first place.
4: He doesn't look like the type who would have taken Janie.
1: Well, thank you. Now, Mrs. Hatton, if you'd tell me what this is all about, maybe I could help you.
4: My little girl disappeared tonight. I was frantic. I called the police.
3: I got the report right after I dropped here to see you, Holliday. From the description, I'd say you had Janie Parker right here.
1: But you're not sure.
3: Maybe you'd like to prove to me where you got the little girl I saw up here, eh? Come on, tell me.
1: Lieutenant, you'd never believe me.
3: And where is that little girl now? Can you tell me that?
1: No, I can't. But suppose I produced the girl and you found out it wasn't the same one.
3: Holliday, what are you driving at?
1: I just want a chance to produce the girl. How about it, Kling?
3: I think you're pulling another one of your fast shenanigans. I ought to lock you up. But I'm inclined to give you a chance.
1: What kind of a chance?
3: I'm giving you 3 hours to find that little girl.
1: 3 hours?
3: Then I'll be back, Holliday. So don't try anything funny.
1: Lieutenant, at the moment, I have practically no sense of humor left. At least you're not in jail, Holliday. The good lieutenant walked out with Mrs. Hatton. You're as free as a bird on the wing for 3 hours. If you were smart as that bird, you'd wing out of town until this blows over.
4: Mr. Holliday.
1: You.
4: They've gone?
1: You've been listening?
4: Yes, at the kitchen door.
1: Now look, if you're Janie's mother and Mrs. Hatton is Janie's
4: mother... Mr. Holliday, there's no time to explain.
1: Wait a minute. Then who is Sam Parker?
4: He's not Sam Parker. He's Sam Clark.
1: Oh, I see. Because Janie has two mothers, Sam Parker turns out to be Sam Clark... What are you giving me?
4: I can clear up the whole thing, but we've got to get Janie away from Sam Clark first. Otherwise, I may never see her again.
1: How do you go about finding a man named Sam Clark in a city this size?
4: He doesn't live here, but I heard he drove his car down. That means he's probably staying at Brown's Motel.
1: Uh-huh. I think I'll drop out and pay him a visit.
4: I'll go with you.
1: No, I don't think that's wise. I'm going alone.
4: But Mr. Holliday...
1: He carries a gun. You stay here.
4: You'll get her. You'll bring Janie back.
1: I'll try my best.
4: I'll be waiting.
1: After that, I'll spend a quiet weekend with a psychiatrist. This is it. Brown's Motel. Now to find a man named Sam Clark or Sam Parker. Ask the manager. That's logical. So he is here. Well, what do you do now, Holiday? You knock on the door, Sam Clark will stick a gun in your ribs. There'll be a fight, and Janie might get hurt. The telephone. That's how to do it.
5: Remember to thank the man who invented outdoor phone booths. There it is. Brown's Motel. This is one time you'd better be right, Holiday. Because if you're wrong, you're dead. And that's so permanent.
6: Brown's Motel.
5: I want to speak to Mr. Clark.
6: I don't know. He said he didn't want to be disturbed.
5: It's a matter of life and death. Get him to the phone.
6: Who is this?
5: Hurry, man. I've only got a couple of minutes.
6: Okay, I'll see.
1: Now, quick, Holiday. Out of the booth and around the corner towards the back. Wait. Now. Take it easy. Here he comes. Now, Holiday, just step around to the side of the booth where you won't be seen.
7: Hello? Hello? Hello? What kind of gag is this?
1: No gag at all, Mr. Clark.
7: Oh.
1: That'll take care of him long enough for me to straighten this all out. Honey, I want you to tell me the truth. You know what the truth is?
8: Of course I do, Daddy.
1: Then tell me quickly. That man who brought you here, is he your real daddy?
8: Oh, no. He's not my real daddy. Besides, I don't like him.
1: Well, come on, Janie. We're getting out of here right now. I hope that's Lieutenant Kling and Mrs. Hatton.
3: So, Holiday, you brought her back.
1: Yeah, I brought her back.
2: Oh, Janie, my baby.
8: Mommy!
2: I thought I'd lost you. I thought I'd never see you again. Mr. Holiday, I saw these people come in. Did you... Janie.
8: Mommy.
2: Janie.
3: No, no, no. Wait a minute. Wait a minute. What is this?
8: These are my two mommies.
3: Holiday, would you mind explaining this little two-mother soiree you've cooked up?
1: Lieutenant, I think you'd better listen to what Mrs. Parker has to say.
3: I'd like to listen to anyone who can make sense out of this highly confusing little situation. Anyone but you, Holiday.
1: Thanks. Go on, Mrs. Parker. She's Janie's mother.
3: Well, then who are you, Mrs. Hatton?
1: Kling, let Mrs. Parker explain, will you?
3: Yes, please do, Mrs. Parker.
2: My husband's been dead for some time. I've been working out of town so I could take care of Janie. I placed her in a foundling home for the year I'd be gone.
4: And I'm a foster mother, Lieutenant. The foundling home paid me to take care of Janie.
3: But you two have never met, eh?
1: That's right, Kling. Is it beginning to make sense?
3: No. If neither of these two ladies had the child, who did?
1: A man named Sam Parker, who turned out to be Sam Clark.
3: Holiday, will you cut that out?
2: Sam Clark is my husband's cousin. He's been trying to take Janie away from me legally.
1: That bothers me, Mrs. Parker. Why would he do that?
2: Because there's an inheritance coming to her from her grandparents. He hopes to prove me negligent and get her custody. That way he can control the estate.
1: And that's where I came.
2: You see, I took Janie from Mrs. Hatton's house. I wanted to hide her. I read Mr. Holiday's ad. I gave her to him.
3: You gave her a child, a Holiday? Oh, lady, you didn't know what you were doing.
2: No, no, just to keep until it was safe, until I could get matters straightened out with the court.
3: Well, now I'm beginning to see the light. You satisfied, Mrs. Hatton?
4: Of course. I'd never try to keep Janie from her mother.
3: Thank heaven for that. So I guess it's all wound up, eh, Holiday?
1: Oh, no, not yet. There's more.
3: Holiday, if you've got one more ramification up that sleeve of yours...
1: I could hardly get Sam Clark up my sleeve. But I've got a hunch he should be here any minute.
3: Oh, no.
1: Oh, yes.
3: Answer the door, Holiday.
1: I'd suggest a gun in your hand, Lieutenant.
3: Gun? What for?
1: Oh, don't ask silly questions. Come in, Mr. Clark.
9: Get your hands up. We've got something to settle.
1: Meet Lieutenant Kling of the police department.
9: What? No! Oh.
3: That's a nice right you've got, Holiday. Pick up his gun.
1: Thanks, Lieutenant. It's a pleasure.

0: Mr. Holliday, how can I ever thank you?
1: Very easily. Just bring little Janie up to see me occasionally.
0: I certainly shall.
1: Oh, by the way, I have a suggestion for you two ladies. I think I know how you can both keep Janie.
0: But how? What do you mean, Mr. Holliday?
1: Suppose you, Mrs. Parker, continue with your work. Janie could stay at Mrs. Hatton's, and so could you.
0: Oh, Mrs. Parker, if you only would. I think that's simply wonderful.
2: Mommy.
0: Yes?
2: He fixed it so I can keep my two mommies, didn't he?
0: Yes, he did, darling.
2: And would you be my real daddy?
1: Well, now, Janie, you see, it's like this.
3: Let's see you get out of that holiday.
2: And would you tell me a fairy story?
1: Oh, no, you don't catch me on that one. I'll write you one.
4: Mr. Holliday, I think you ought to know that... Oh, what a cute little girl. Who are you, little girl?
2: I'm Janie, and this is my daddy.
4: Why, Mr. Holliday, you never told me.
1: Now, look, Susie, Janie means I'm her daddy. Well, just sort of imaginary.
4: What's imaginary about being a father?
1: Sit down, Susie. I'll tell you all about it. I'm going to tell you a story.
4: Boy, oh boy, I'll bet this is going to be good.
5: Next week, same time, Alan Ladd stars as Dan Holliday in Box 13. Alan Ladd appears through the courtesy of Paramount Pictures and may currently be seen in Wild Harvest. Box 13 is written and directed by Ted Hediger. Original music is composed and conducted by Rudy Schrager. The part of Susie is played by Sylvia Picker. This is a Mayfair production.
6: Well, Harrington, what time is it?
7: It's just 10 o'clock, sir. You're due in the grand jury meeting.
6: Yes, I'll go in just a minute. But close that door, please. Radio friends, this is your district attorney speaking. A group of racketeers has moved into the city and taken over the restaurant racket. We've been gathering information on them. But every restaurant owner has been so terrified he's been afraid to testify. But now we've got to start. One restaurant owner, Mr. Tony, was broken by the racket and sent to prison by them to keep him from talking. But we finally heard of Tony's plight. I went to the prison and got him out. Now he's anxious to help us smash these racketeers. If you'll excuse me, I've got to go into the grand jury, which is meeting in the room right next to my office here. The grand jury is composed of 23 outstanding citizens who meet behind closed doors and hear testimony and decide whether that testimony warrants their issuing an indictment for the arrest of the suspect. What goes on inside the grand jury is strictly private, but I do want you to hear this one. Excuse me while I go in.
8: Well, I seem to be a little regrettable.
6: Good evening, gentlemen.
9: Mr. District Attorney, we've just been going over this information you've gathered about the restaurant racketeers. You say here that Mr. Tony is willing to work closely with you.
6: Mr. Tony will tell me everything he knows.
9: Well, do you consider his life will be endangered by doing so?
6: Not at all. And we've sent his family away to a little cottage down south. No one but my immediate staff and myself knows where they are. We even changed Tony's own personal appearance, and I doubt if even his own wife could recognize him now. We've done everything possible to protect Mr. Tony and his family from the racketeer.
10: Who's there? Your hire, kid.
11: Come in.
10: You're late. Hurry up.
12: I couldn't get here before, Duke. What are you sore about?
11: Sit down. Want some peanuts?
12: Ah.
11: What took you so long?
12: I had a date with a girlfriend.
11: You're playing around with that dame too much. Now listen, kid, you got a job to do.
12: Well, name it.
11: You know Tony, that restaurant owner we had sent away?
12: Sure, he's safe. You had him put in solitary so he couldn't talk, didn't you?
11: Yeah, but he ain't there now.
12: What do you mean, he ain't there now?
11: Well, he put up some song and dance that he was a murderer. They kept him in solitary, but a member of the prison commission was going through the prison and heard about him yelling that he wanted to see the D.A. and confess a murder. This guy made the warden tell the D.A., and the D.A. went down to see Tony.
12: You think Tony sang to the D.A.?
11: Well, must have told him everything, or why should the D.A. remove him from the pen?
12: The D.A.'s got Tony out?
11: Yeah, and he's got him hid away. And you gotta find where, kid.
12: Yeah, but can't you give me a steer, at least? There's an awful lot of guys in this world, you know.
11: That's your job. What do you think I've been paying you for?
12: For getting guys out of the way, but not finding them in the first place.
11: You do as I tell you, see?
12: Okay.
11: And get him before he spills everything he knows.
12: All right.
11: And another thing. That dame of yours. She knows too much.
12: Ah, she's all right.
11: That's what they all think. I tell you she ain't all right. I'm telling you she'd up and quit you for the first good-looking guy that came along.
12: What's the matter with my looks?
11: I'm telling you to watch her. That dame makes any trouble, you're responsible for her, kid. Just remember, if there's any trouble because of her, I'm holding you responsible.
12: You've got a gripe, Duke.
11: Now, don't you worry about me. I've seen too many guys get double-crossed by a dame and then the whole mob suffers with them. I get rid of her, kid.
12: Maybe. But lay off, Duke. You're just gripey today. She's all right for a while. And I'll get Tony for you.
11: Well, you get Tony, and I won't say nothing about the dame. Now, go ahead and get Tony. Right now, they're having a grand jury meeting, and I wouldn't be surprised if they was working on some of the stuff Tony has spilled.
9: Then we would like to have you arrest them immediately, Mr. District Attorney. This grand jury has decided they want you to arrest the men who are going around making collections from these restaurants. You say in your report here that Mr. Tony will be able to point them out to you.
13: Pardon me, gentlemen, but I believe that would be the wrong approach. The hirelings of a group of racketeers are merely weak characters who do what they're told. They would be harmless if it weren't for the big bosses of a racketeer gang. But if you don't get the big boss, the gang will be operating again within 3 months.
9: I see. I guess your reasoning is right, Mr. District Attorney.
14: Yes, I think.
13: You can arrest and arrest and arrest the small fry. But you haven't got anything when you get through. Just be patient. Gather the right information. And with one stroke, you can smash the entire setup.
9: I see. Well, good luck to you. You do just what you think is best.
13: I'm going out with Tony now to several of the restaurants. He's told me when the collections are usually made. And I hope we'll be able to bump into the collectors. But instead of going out with a warrant for their arrest, we're going out with a camera. Feel nervous at all, Tony?
15: Oh, no, sir. I'll point out the collectors the minute I see them.
13: You think you recognize them all right?
15: Oh, yes, Mr. District Attorney. I paid them enough money.
13: Just call me D.A., Tony. We know each other pretty well by now.
15: I wish I'd known you better before I lost my restaurant. I was a fool not to talk.
13: So this restaurant is Carlo's, huh?
15: Yes, he's a friend of mine. He wanted to hire me when I lost my restaurant, but he was afraid to.
13: This is close enough. We can
15: look,
13: see you. Where?
15: Those two men going in the restaurant now. They're the collectors.
7: Shall I snap them, D.A.?
13: Oh, wait until they get inside the restaurant, Harrington, and then go into action. If you can, get some good pictures of them while the owner is paying them off. And forget you're one of those camera fiends. Just get as many pictures as you can, in or out of focus.
15: They both carry guns. The heavyset fella hit me over the head with a blackjack one time.
13: Look through this window, Harrington. There's better light.
7: The owner is getting an envelope from the cash register. This'll make a corking picture.
13: Keep snapping, Harrington. Snap all you can.
7: I've got them square in the lens. I'm taking so many, it'll almost be like movies.
13: Now, let's get back into the car before they come out. Come on. We'll visit a couple of more restaurants with Tony. Now, Tony, you've been talking about one of the racketeers, Lucky Lynch. Do you think that he's the boss, the top man of the racket?
15: No, D.A. There's another one they call the real boss, but I never heard them mention his name.
13: I see. Did you ever hear Lynch refer to a boss?
15: Yes, and I heard the Ohio Kid talk about one, too.
13: The Ohio Kid? The gunman?
15: Yes, D.A. The Ohio Kid always came to my restaurant with Lynch before they took it over. They'd come in and force me into a deal, and then those two collectors you took the pictures of back there would come in and collect every month.
13: I see. Tony, do you have any idea where the gang leaders could be found? Perhaps a restaurant that they may have mentioned as a meeting place?
15: I don't know. I heard them talk of the Harwich restaurant several times.
13: The Harwich restaurant. Know where it is?
15: Oh, yes, sir.
13: All right, you tell Harrington where it is, Tony. I'd like to get a good look at it.
15: Keep headed just the way you are, Mr. Harrington. And then we'll turn to the right a couple of blocks down.
13: So this is the... Well. The Harwich restaurant, huh? Harrington, get one of our investigators a job in here as a waiter.
7: Yes, sir. If the racketeers drop in here, we ought to be able to pick up something good.
13: Tony... Take a look into that window and see if you can see any of them in there now.
15: Oh, they probably ain't going to... Wait. Yes. Sitting at that table near the bar, The man with the blonde girl.
13: Who are they?
15: Well, that's the Ohio Kid and his girlfriend. Uh-huh. They used to come in my restaurant sometimes. The fellow with the black hair all sleeked down.
7: D.A., the girl's getting ready to leave. Shall I have her trailed?
13: No, not yet. It'll be easy enough to pick her up. I want to have a little talk with the Ohio Kid, though.
15: Oh, don't do it, sir. He'd just as soon kill anybody as not.
13: You go back to the car, Tony, and drive it up to the next corner and wait for us there. Harrington, the kid's alone now. Let's go in and sit down at the table with him.
7: Why don't you go with Tony, D.A.? And I'll talk with him and join you in a few minutes. You don't want to bother with the likes of him.
13: I've got a little idea, and I'd like to do it just for the fun of it. And we'll see you later, Tony. Let's go in, Harrington.
7: Yes, sir.
13: Hello, kid.
14: Who are you?
13: Mind if we sit down?
14: Oh, chase yourself. I want to be alone.
13: We'll sit down anyway. Have a seat, Harrington.
14: I told you I want to be alone. I don't know you guys.
7: You'll know us soon enough, kid.
14: Hey, if you guys are coppers, you're wasting your time, see?
13: Don't jump to conclusions, kid. Don't you know it's bad luck to drink alone?
14: Is it? Hey, listen, you. Get out of that chair or I'll blow you out.
13: He's threatening us, Harrington. He wouldn't expect it from such a well-dressed gentleman.
7: That's a nice flower you're wearing, kid.
14: In about 1 second, you'll get plenty of flowers. What do you want?
13: Kid, this is Inspector Harrington. I'm the district attorney. Does that mean anything to you?
14: Not a thing. You got nothing on me.
13: Of course not, kid. We just saw you here and dropped in to introduce ourselves. What are you drinking?
14: None of your business.
13: I'll discount the remark. Finish that drink, kid. Don't let us stop you.
14: I'm particular who I drink with.
13: I said finish that drink.
14: What's this all about, D.A.?
13: I said pick up that glass and drink.
14: Okay. You don't have to get nasty. Now, you satisfied?
13: That's all, kid. Now, beat it.
14: You can't tell me what to do.
13: I said beat it. I'll give you just 5 seconds.
14: Okay, but I'll be seeing you again, D.A.
13: He never said a truer thing in his life.
7: For a while, I didn't get what you were up to, D.A.
13: Oh, so you caught on. Well, the kid didn't. Harrington, wrap the kid's glass in a napkin and put it in your pocket.
7: I was watching how he held it. There ought to be some good fingerprints on this.
13: We'll go back and have the prints checked. I have a feeling we'll find the kid has quite a history back of him.
0: Hello, Mr. Harwich.
16: Lillian. How about a little kiss?
0: Came as soon as I could. I told the Ohio Kid I had some shopping to do. So I left him at the table, walked around the block, and came in the back door.
16: I know. I was watching you.
0: How could you see?
16: Say, I don't manage this restaurant for nothing. Mm-hmm. Lots of times I like to sit in my office here and see what's going on with the diners. Now, look. See this piece of frosted glass?
0: Yeah.
16: I scraped a little off so I could sit here and see what's going on outside.
0: And you saw me having dinner with a kid.
16: Yeah, and I saw plenty of other things, too.
0: Say, you're pretty smart. That's why I like you so much, Mr. Harwich.
16: Yeah? Suppose the kid finds out. Our lives wouldn't be worth 2 cents, Lillian.
0: I can handle him.
16: Well, perhaps you won't have to much longer. You know what happened after you left that table?
0: How could I?
16: 2 men came over and sat down with him.
0: Who were they?
16: The district attorney and one of his assistants.
0: Did the kid know who they were?
16: I think so. They talked a few minutes, then the kid got up and left. But that isn't half of it. After he left, the district attorney and his assistant picked up the glass the kid had been drinking from.
0: I don't get it. Why did they do that?
16: Fingerprints.
0: Oh.
16: See, they'll check and know who he is quick enough.
0: I'll go and tell him.
16: Oh, wait a minute. Remember, your boyfriend and his racketeers have been bleeding this restaurant. Oh. And I happen to be a restaurant man.
0: Yeah, but they're apt to catch him now and send him to the chair.
16: Well, suppose they do. He deserves it.
0: Oh, I can't let him do that.
16: Now, look, you said you were kind of stuck on me, didn't you?
0: Oh, I am, Mr. Harwich. Honest, I am.
16: Well?
0: Well, what?
16: Why go and tell the kid about the district attorney getting his fingerprints?
0: Oh.
16: You know, if the kid found out you kind of liked me, he'd kill you. Perhaps me, too.
0: Yeah. And if I didn't say anything...
16: Well, he may get what's coming to him.
0: Yeah. Well, okay. You coming up to see me tomorrow?
16: Well, I don't think I ought to take a chance to go to your place, Lillian. Suppose the kid found out.
0: Oh, he won't, I promise. Bring up some other girl with you or something. Mm-hmm. We've never had a chance to sit down and talk as two human beings. I've just seen you in the restaurant here, and we don't dare go any place together because the kid might find out and do something.
16: Well, if you think it's all right, I'll come up.
0: Please. Come up tomorrow afternoon.
16: All right, if you say so.
0: I'll see the kid doesn't know a thing about it. And Mr. Horwich.
16: Yeah?
0: I won't say anything about what you just told me.
16: Thanks, Lillian. I'll be seeing you tomorrow.
13: There are thousands and thousands of men in this country today who have been crushed by the rackets. There are thousands of homes which have been broken. Thousands of men and women who have been killed or injured for life. Organized crime is responsible for more deaths and more money losses than a great war between nations. Each year in this country alone, the crime bill exceeds $15 billion, more than $115 for every man, woman, and child in the United States. The names of all characters in Mr. District Attorney are, for obvious reasons, fictitious. Mr. District Attorney, dramatized by Philip H. Lord, will be with you again Monday. 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
1: First Precinct, Sergeant Burns. What do you mean, robbed lady? Held up? Oh, burglars. Well, when did this happen? Was during the night? Yeah. Yes, ma'am.
2: You're in the muster room at the 21st Precinct, the nerve center. A call is coming through. You will follow the action taken pursuant to that call from this minute until the final report is written in the 124 room at the 21st Precinct.
1: All right, I'll send the officers right over there. Yeah, they'll be there right away. You just wait for them. What? Oh, yeah. You're welcome.
17: 21st Precinct. It's just lines on a map of the city of New York. Most of the 173,000 people wedged into the 9/10 of a square mile between Fifth Avenue and the East River wouldn't know if you asked them that they lived or worked in the 21st. Whether they know it or not, the security of their home is the job of the men of the 21st Precinct.
2: The 21st. 160 patrolmen, 11 sergeants, and 4 lieutenants, of whom I'm the boss. My name is Kennelly, Frank Kennelly. I'm captain in command of the 21st. I was working my day tour, 8 a.m. to 6 p.m. A light rain had fallen early in the morning, and the temperature had suddenly dropped, making the streets icy and treacherous. At 7:35, after I changed to my uniform, I sat in my office to begin reading and signing the reports and communications that had accumulated since I was last on duty 24 hours earlier. At 8:02, Sergeant Burns on TS rang into my office and told me the 8-4 platoon was ready to turn out. Lieutenant Gorman, the desk officer, pressed a button that rang a bell in the back room, and the 47 men who would patrol the streets of the 21st for the next 8 hours marched out in a military manner and formed ranks in front of the desk. As I walked out of my office, I crossed the muster room and went behind the desk where the roll call for entry in the blotter was being made by Lieutenant Gorman.
3: Turner.
4: Here.
3: Underwood.
5: Here.
3: Weber.
6: Yes.
3: Weeks.
8: Present.
3: Wolf?
10: Yeah.
3: Ziegler?
11: Present.
3: You want to take over, Captain?
2: Yeah. All right, men. A few things. We have instructions to assist the borough president's office in a survey of certain street conditions. Each of you will take note of any street opening now in progress on your post. You will talk to the foreman in charge of the job and ascertain what public utility or city department has opened the street, for what purpose, and the approximate date and time the repairs will be completed. All this information will be entered in your memorandum books and at the end of the tour will be transferred to a UF-20A and turned in to the desk officer. The streets and sidewalks are icy and dangerous today. In cases that so require, you will call the attention of householders and storekeepers to their legal obligations to remove ice from the sidewalks. That's all. Sergeant, post the platoon.
5: Platoon, trench, cut. Right face. Forward, cut.
2: I'll be in my office, Lieutenant.
3: Yes, sir.
2: Sergeant.
5: Yes, sir.
2: Go ahead, take the call.
5: Yes, sir.
1: 21st Precinct, Sergeant Burns.
2: Would you excuse me, please?
3: You'll have to take the business over here at the desk, mister.
1: Well, what kind of a wreck? Automobile?
2: Well, I'd just like to talk to the captain a minute.
3: What is it you want?
1: Was anyone hurt?
2: Oh, that's all right, Lieutenant. I'll talk to him. I know him.
1: Well, how bad? You need an ambulance?
2: Hello, Ralph. What can I do for you?
12: Captain, how are you?
2: Oh, I'm fine. When did you get out of the service?
12: Oh, 2 or 3 months ago.
1: Yeah?
12: I'm in business again over at 697th. I opened a little radio and TV repair shop.
1: What hospital?
2: Oh, yes. I think I passed the place. I didn't know it was yours.
1: The officer's over there right away.
2: What is it you have on your mind?
12: Well, I got a kid brother, Paul.
2: Mm-hmm.
12: He's 16. He'll be 17. I'm a little worried about
1: him. Yeah, you just wait there.
2: Oh, well, come on in my office.
1: The officer will be right there.
12: He's a good kid, I guess. But he gets himself into some awful jams.
2: Go ahead.
12: Thanks.
2: All right, Ralph, have a seat.
12: Yeah, thanks.
2: What kind of jams?
12: Well, it might be the other kids he runs with in the neighborhood. I don't know.
2: Mm-hmm. Does he live in the precinct?
12: Oh, yeah. In the same block as the store. My mother. I used to live there, too, before I got married. My folks lived there for years. That's how I come to open the store on the block.
2: Well, what's this trouble he's had?
12: They had him down here last night.
2: Who?
12: The detectives, he said. They came around to the candy store. He hangs out with the other kids, and they picked him up. They brought him in here and talked to him a while. And then they let him go home.
2: What'd they talk to him about?
12: Stealing. I don't think he'd done anything like that, though. What does he need it for? He doesn't need to steal.
2: Well, what specifically did they talk to him about?
12: About some flats in the neighborhood that had been broken into. And a store. Flores over on 2nd Avenue. One of the kids ran over and told my mother he'd been arrested. She got all excited and called me on the telephone at home. By the time I got here, they let him go.
2: Maybe they decided he had nothing to do with it.
12: Maybe. But what I would like, Captain, would be for you to talk to him. You know what I mean. I can't do it. He don't have much respect for what I say. And we got no father. He always said he wanted to be a cop. He still says it. I figure if you could talk to him, maybe that'll straighten him out. He'll realize what the score is.
2: Oh, wait a minute. I thought you said that you thought he didn't have anything to do with that stuff.
12: Well, to tell you the truth, I don't know what to think. My wife, Stella, can't stand him. She thinks he's sneaky. My mother thinks he's an angel. The kid, when you talk to him, butter wouldn't melt in his mouth. I don't know what to think. Would you talk to him, Captain?
2: Well, that's a job for our youth patrolman.
12: Well, the kid needs somebody to make an impression on him, Captain. A real impression. Couldn't you just spend a couple of minutes with him as a personal favor to me?
2: All right, if you want.
12: I'll bring him in here this afternoon, if that's okay.
2: No, I don't think it'd be a good idea to talk here. He might be a little uneasy.
12: Yeah, he might at that, after last night.
2: What time does he get home from school?
12: About 4, a little after.
2: Well, could you have him in your shop at 4:30? I'll come by and see him there.
12: Yeah, sure, that'd be fine. I'll have him there. 4:30 this afternoon.
2: Yeah, I'll see you there.
12: Thanks, Captain. Thanks a lot.
2: That's all right.
12: Bye.
2: Bye, Ralph.
0: Sergeant Burns.
2: Sergeant, ring the detectives for me.
0: Yes, sir. 21st Squad, Detective Cassidy.
2: This Captain Kennelly. Is Lieutenant King around?
0: No, sir. The lieutenant's swinging today.
2: Oh, yes. Look, somebody was talking to a boy up there last night about some burglaries. Paul Hance. Can you find out for me who was handling those squeals?
0: Yes, sir. It was me, Captain. What did you want to know?
2: Well, what about it? Was he right for them?
0: About breaking into the flats, I don't know for sure, Captain. But that kid was inside the florist shop for sure.
2: Oh, why'd you turn him out?
0: He denies the whole thing, and I had nothing to hold him on. Just the information from another kid that Paul showed him $20 and told him it came out of the shop. Paul says the other kid is a liar. He never had $20. Well, he still had $11 in his pocket.
2: Uh-huh.
0: I asked him where he got it. He said he wanted playing cards in a club room. The boy just sat here and lied to me for 2 hours. And polite. You never met anyone so polite. He's the politest liar I ever saw.
2: Well, what are you doing about him, Cassidy?
0: Well, I'm going to keep my eye on him and talk to him after every break-in.
2: His brother wants me to talk to him. See if I can straighten him out.
0: Does he?
2: Yep. I'm going to see him this afternoon.
0: Well, I wish you luck, Captain. That boy's a walking corkscrew.
2: At 4:15, sector car number 3 came by the house and drove me to 690 East 70th Street, an old law tenement building. The first floor had been converted to commercial purposes. The front rooms on one side were occupied by a beauty parlor. Those on the other by Ralph Hance's radio repair shop. I walked up the stoop and into the hall. Through the glass door, I could see a young woman sitting at the counter, thumbing through the pages of a magazine. Hello.
4: Oh, hello. You're that captain.
2: Captain Kennelly, yes.
4: Ralph's in the back. I'm his wife. Ralph! Let me turn this thing off. Ralph, that captain's here.
6: All right.
4: He's back there working on a rush job. The customer wants it back in time for the fight tonight. You're going to talk to the kid, huh, Paul?
2: That's right.
4: You're wasting your time. Ralph!
6: All right.
4: He'll smile at you and say, yes, sir, no, sir, and he'll go right out and do what he pleases. Boy, look at that casserole. The magazine gives you a recipe and a picture in color and tells you how to make it in every detail. You think it ever turns out like the picture? Never. Ralph!
6: 1 second.
4: You know, that kid's been lying and stealing since he was able to walk. He's just rotten, through and through. But don't quote me. Ralph's mother will jump down my throat. She thinks he's an angel.
12: Excuse me, Captain.
2: That's all right.
12: I was soldering a new condenser in the radio. I couldn't let it go. Sorry.
4: Well, where's Paul?
12: He'll be here.
4: Well, a captain's a busy man. Paul should be here waiting for the captain instead of the captain waiting for Paul.
2: Oh, it's just 4:30.
4: It's a waste of time and effort with that kid.
12: How do you know it's a waste of time and effort?
4: He's no good.
12: Now, you've got no right to say that, Stella. Just because some kid in the neighborhood is mad at Paul and lied to the police about him, you've got no right. The detectives let him go, didn't they?
4: Just because they couldn't prove it. I don't have to prove it, I know. So do you.
12: I don't know.
4: Sure, you're still a little boy. You listen to everything Mama tells you. If Mama told you to go jump in the river, you jump.
12: All right, Stella.
4: Mama tells you Paul's an angel, so he's an angel.
12: All right.
4: Well, it's true.
12: I'm sorry, Captain.
2: That's all right, but instead of arguing over what the truth is, I think we'd all do better for him if we pay a little more attention to the future. The boy needs help. Whether he's guilty or not, he's been suspected, been questioned by detectives. That might have some detrimental effect in itself. The job is to see that he's headed in the right direction and stays headed that way.
12: That's what I meant, Captain. That's why I wanted you to talk to him, exactly.
4: Oh, sure.
12: Paul?
7: No, it's not Paul. Me.
12: Well, where's Paul, Ma?
7: I didn't tell him to come. He's home.
12: But the captain made a special trip to talk to him. This is Captain Kennelly, Ma.
2: Miss Hans?
7: How do you do? There's nothing to talk about, so I didn't tell him. Why should he talk to the captain if there's nothing to talk about?
4: Something to talk about, all right.
7: Stella, I'm ashamed of you. Ashamed. Your own brother-in-law. You know that Paul is a good boy, a very good boy. He goes to school. Every day he goes to school and to church on Sunday. He's a good boy. But he would never do anything like that.
4: Go ahead, convince yourself.
7: I don't need to convince myself. I know my own sons. I know them better than anybody.
2: Well, there wouldn't be any harm in speaking to him, Mrs. Hans.
7: There's been plenty of harm already. To take a nice boy like that to the police station, to ask him all kinds of questions, to make a criminal out of him.
2: No one can make a criminal out of him, Mrs. Hans. He's got to do that himself.
7: A good boy like that. You know what it is, don't you? It's the neighborhood. No matter how good a boy he is, if he grows up in this neighborhood, he hasn't got a chance. You don't give him a chance.
2: I wouldn't say that, Mrs. Hans. Look at Ralph. He grew up in exactly the same place. He seems to have turned out okay.
8: Very little is written or said about one of the most important members of our armed forces. But he's accustomed to doing his work without fanfare or publicity. That's because he has a very personal relationship with the men around him. He's their chaplain. He hears their problems and gives them advice. He joins a couple in marriage, christens their children, gives them religious counsel. His job doesn't begin with reveille and end at taps. It's a 24-hour job when he's needed by the sick or wounded or imprisoned. No matter what his faith may have been before he joined the chaplain's corps, he's prepared to help men of any faith in their religious activities. To him come the most personal thoughts of the men he serves, for religion is always a personal thing. The problems are many times more complex than he would find in a civilian community, but he finds his reward in seeing those problems solved. The emergency furlough he's been able to arrange for a man with illness in the family. The private talk that helped a new recruit with a touch of homesickness. The words of encouragement and advice to a man in trouble. These are important to the people he serves. They are the things that make the chaplain an important part of life in the armed forces.
9: Now back to 21st Precinct and Captain Frank Kennelly.
2: After a few more minutes of discussion, Mrs. Hans was finally convinced by her older son, Ralph, that no harm could possibly come from my speaking to Paul, and that the conversation might do a lot of good. We left Ralph and his wife in the shop, and Miss Hans reluctantly led the way out of the store to a building down the block, the house in which she resided. We walked up three floors to the flat she occupied with Paul.
7: Someday, if my sons ever become successful enough, maybe I'll live in a house with an elevator. Someday.
2: Well, I hope so.
7: The nice kitchen with a brand new icebox. He's in the kitchen with his homework, you'll see. He's doing his homework. He don't wait until the last minute late at night to do it. As soon as he comes from school. And that's a good boy, isn't it, if he's prompt with his homework?
2: Well, it's a good sign. You'll, let me talk to him alone, Miss Hans. I think that would be best.
7: Oh, yes, sure. I got some ironing in the bedroom to do.
2: Fine.
7: Got my keys someplace. Yeah, here it is. Paul?
12: Yeah, Ma?
10: You see? Homework. Come in, Captain.
12: Thank you.
10: Did you take an apple, Paul? There's some apples under the sink, dear.
12: No, I wasn't hungry, Ma. Hello.
8: Paul?
10: Paul, this is Captain Kennelly from the police station.
12: How do you do?
8: How are you, Paul?
10: Your brother was over there and talked to the captain today. You know, about what happened last night. They decided it would be nice if Captain Kennelly came and talked to you.
12: About what?
8: Just about you, Paul. In general.
12: Oh, sure. If you want. There's some coffee on the stove, Ma. Maybe Captain Kennedy would like a cup.
8: No, thanks. Not now. It's, Kennelly.
12: Oh, I'm sorry.
8: That's all right. A lot of people make mistakes.
10: Are you sure no coffee, Captain? It was just fresh this afternoon.
8: No, no, thank you.
10: Well, I got to do some ironing in the bedroom.
12: All right, Ma.
10: You can talk, huh? Oh, Paul.
12: Yes, Ma?
10: If the captain changes his mind about the coffee, you'll pour him a cup, all right?
12: Sure.
10: There's milk in the icebox.
8: Oh, sit down, Paul.
12: Yes, sir. What's that you're doing? Solid geometry.
8: You good at it?
12: Yes, sir. Pretty good.
8: How about the rest of your subjects?
12: Pretty good.
8: Are your grades good enough so you can go on to college?
12: I'd like to. But I don't know. Ralph has got a lot of responsibilities now. I really should go to work after I finish high school and help out a little bit.
8: Ralph told me you said you wanted to be a cop.
12: Yes, sir. I thought about it.
8: It takes a long time to get in the job and a lot up here.
12: I know.
8: Also, you've got to have a clean record.
12: Yes, sir.
8: That's the first thing. Without that, nothing else does you any good.
12: What happened last night won't show up against me, will it? They just took me down to the police station and talked to me. I didn't know anything about breaking into any stores or anything like that.
8: No, no, that won't count against you. They've got to be convictions.
12: Oh. Would you like an apple, Captain?
8: No, thank you, Paul.
12: I think I'm ready for one myself now.
8: All right, go ahead.
12: I tell Marsh you ought to keep him in the icebox. She's been keeping him under the sink for years. I guess it's hard to change habits.
13: It is, yes.
12: You sure, Captain? No apple?
13: Positive.
12: Still no coffee either, huh?
8: No.
12: It'll only take a second.
8: No, I don't care for any thanks.
12: Okay. Really good.
8: As a matter of fact, a conviction wouldn't only hurt you as far as getting on the cops is concerned. It'd make it kind of rough for you all around.
12: Yes, sir, I know.
8: Of course, there's case after case of boys getting in trouble and straightening themselves out afterwards.
12: And a lot of them never get straightened out, huh?
8: That's right. Never. One jam after another, all their lives.
12: I really didn't break in any place like that, Detective said.
8: Well, that's not why I'm here, Paul. Right now, it doesn't make much difference whether you did or not. We can't help what's happened.
12: I guess we can't.
8: But what happens in the future is entirely a different story.
12: Yes, sir.
8: You know, a kid breaks in someplace or mugs somebody for the thrill of it or to get a little money out of it, he's a loser. It just doesn't pay. Believe me. I've been in this job a long time. I've seen more kids than I could count, sitting just like you're sitting right now. Nothing's free, Paul. You've got to pay for everything. And the hardest way to pay for it is with years out of your life. You can't earn them back. They're gone.
12: Yes, sir.
8: Oh, I know what you're thinking right now. This guy's giving me a lecture.
12: No, sir, I'm not thinking that.
8: Well, I am. I hate to give lectures and I hate to receive them. But this is one instance where it's called for.
12: I didn't break into any place, my word of honor.
8: I told you, that was beside the point.
12: Yes, sir.
8: The point is, what's going to happen from now on?
12: You got my word, Captain.
8: Your word for what?
12: I'm never going to get mixed up in anything like that.
8: Good.
12: You don't have to tell me it doesn't pay. I know it.
8: I'm glad you do, Paul.
12: It's a sucker deal. I want to make something of myself. I want to get on the cops or something like that. I want to get married like everybody else. Like Ralph. And have a family. You can't do that messing around with that other.
8: Okay, Paul. I think you understand what I was driving at.
12: Yes, sir, I do. And I really appreciate you coming over to talk to me like this. I know you didn't have to. When my brother asked you, you could have said, nuts. What do I care for the kid? Yeah, you could have said it. Well, I want to tell you something. If more cops would come around the kids' houses and sit in the kitchen like this and talk, there'd be a lot less trouble you'd have with, what do you call it, juvenile delinquency.
8: I thoroughly agree with you, Paul. That's why I'm here.
12: The only thing is, I don't go for getting picked up in a candy store by a detective and taken into the station house like I was last night.
14: and sat down in a chair and tossed a lot of questions. And then not being believed when I tell the truth.
15: You weren't mistreated in any way, were you?
14: No. Unless you want to call being arrested in front of all your friends being mistreated. Maybe it is. Well, I'll tell you the truth. I was getting mad up there last night. What's the use, I thought? Why go through this for nothing? If you're going to get the business like this, it might as well be for something. Okay, if they think you break into flats and stores and they won't believe anything else, go ahead, break into flats and stores. That's what I was thinking.
15: But you're not thinking that way anymore.
14: Oh, no, sir. Thanks to you.
15: Good. But don't blame the detectives. They've got their job to do.
14: Yes, they have. How about that cup of coffee now, Captain?
15: All right, I think I will, Paul.
14: Good. You take milk in it?
15: No, just black.
14: It's good and hot.
15: Well, that's the way I like it. Whoa, that's enough.
14: Sugar, Captain?
15: Please.
14: Ah, there's none in the bowl. I'll ask my ma.
15: Oh, that's all right.
14: Ma?
16: Yes, Paul?
14: Where's the sugar?
16: I'll come in and get it.
14: Okay.
15: Well, you didn't have to bother your mother. I like it this way, too.
14: She doesn't mind, I'm sure.
16: There's no sugar in the bowl?
14: No, Ma, it's empty.
16: Well, there's a 5-pound bag in the closet, Paul.
14: Over here? In this closet?
16: That's right. You see it?
14: Yeah, I see it, Ma, yeah.
16: He's a good boy, Captain. I've got a good boy.
15: I think he'll turn out that way, Miss Hance. A good boy. It was 5:15 when I returned to the station house. I signed the blotter and went into my office to read and sign reports and communications that had accumulated during the tour. At 6 o'clock, I changed from my uniform to civilian clothes and walked out into the muster room.
18: Oh, Captain. Did you get to talk to the Hance kid?
15: Yes, I spent about a half an hour with him at his house.
18: What do you think?
15: I think he might turn out all right.
18: Do you, Captain?
15: Yeah. He's an intelligent kid. Told me he wants to do the right thing. Seems to know the direction he's headed in.
18: Yes, sir, that's the trouble. He knows, but we don't.
15: I left Cassidy and went over behind the desk and signed the blotter to go off the job. It had started to snow as I walked to the subway. By the time I got off the train near my home in Queens, the streets were already covered. It continued to snow all night, and by morning, 6 inches of it was on the ground. I was due back on the job at 4 p.m. the next afternoon, but because of the weather, I started out a little early. I got into the station house at 3:25 and walked toward the desk to sign the blotter.
19: Hello, Captain.
15: Oh, Sergeant, what's doing?
19: Oh, it's a quiet tour.
15: Good. Except for the weather.
19: I'll sign the blotter.
18: Yes, sir.
19: All right. 21st Precinct, Sergeant Burns.
20: Hello, is Captain Kennelly there?
19: Oh, he's busy right now. Who's this calling, please?
20: This is Ralph Hance.
19: Ralph who?
20: Hance. H-A-N-T-S. He knows me. I was there yesterday. He was to my shop. It's very important.
15: I'll be in my office, Sergeant.
19: Hold on a second, please. Captain?
15: Yeah.
19: Mr. Ralph Hance on the phone for you. He says he knows you.
15: Oh, yes. I'll take it on the extension here.
19: Yes, sir. Hold on, Mr. Hance. Captain Kennelly will talk to you. All right, go ahead, Captain.
15: 21st Precinct, Captain Kennelly.
20: Ralph Hance, Captain. I'm glad I caught you in.
15: Oh, what's the trouble, Ralph?
20: Don't you know? I thought maybe you could give me some help.
15: Well, I just now came in. What's the trouble?
20: Well, I was out on a service call. My wife says my mother came in the shop all excited. A detective was at the house and went through Paul's things. The detective told her another detective went to the school to get him.
15: Why?
20: I don't know. That's why I'm calling. My wife said my mother ran out and went to the police station. I don't know what happened. I thought everything was all right.
15: So did I.
20: Can I find out something?
15: As soon as I do, Ralph. You call me back or come over here.
20: Did you see my mother?

0: Had a kid with it.
1: Oh? 16, 17 years old. Good-looking kid, blonde.
0: Yes, sir. Shall I ring upstairs for Cassidy?
1: No, I'll go up myself.
0: Yes, sir.
1: I'm going upstairs to the detective's, Red.
0: Yes, sir.
2: Huh? They took Paul again. They got him up there, up in the detective's.
1: All right, Miss Hans.
2: You said it was all right. You said it was a good boy.
1: I'm going up to find out about it now.
2: Please, Captain, tell them he's a good boy. He is. He did nothing.
1: Now, look, Miss Hans, there's nothing you can do here now. You better go on home.
2: Yes, that's what the detectives told me, but there must be something. There must.
1: You better go on home. I spoke to Ralph, and he's going to call me back.
2: Oh, my poor boy.
1: When he does, I'll tell him everything I can find out. Now, you better go on home.
2: You tell Ralph. You tell him.
1: I will, yes.
3: Hello, Captain.
1: Hi, Novak. Cassidy.
4: Hello, Captain.
1: You, got Paul Hanson here, huh?
4: Yes, sir. He's sitting in the lieutenant's office.
1: Lieutenant King with him?
4: No, sir. I'm waiting for him to get back to talk to him.
1: What's the trouble?
4: There was a candy store broken into on 2nd Avenue last night. They took about $40 in cash, two boxes of cigars, and lifted a postage stamp machine off the counter.
1: Yeah?
4: We got some information on it this afternoon and picked up one boy. He admitted being in on the deal. He said Paul Hans was with him. We went over to Paul's house this afternoon and found the stamp machine under his bed. I sent down and got him out of school.
1: Uh-huh.
4: In addition to this, he now admits burglarizing the florist in three flats in the neighborhood.
1: I want to talk to him.
4: Yes, sir. Help yourself, Captain.
1: Well, Paul, looks like we wasted a lot of time yesterday, huh?
5: Yes, sir, I guess we did.
1: You're in it up to here now, Paul. I don't know what the cure is, do you?
5: Look, I know I've been greasing you along, you and my mother and my brother.
4: And even me.
5: But I made a mistake, that's all. I made a mistake, and I'm sorry.
1: So did I, Paul. I made a mistake, too.
6: First Precinct, Sergeant Burns. Who shot? Well, where is this? Wait just a minute. Don't talk so fast. That's 3422, is that right? Yeah? And arrest him. Well, who shot him? Oh? Yeah, yeah. Well, who are you? All right, now just take it easy. Calm down now. Talk slowly. All right.
1: And so it goes, around the clock, through the week, every day, every year. A police precinct in the city of New York is a flesh-and-blood merry-go-round. Anyone can catch the brass ring, or the brass ring can catch anyone.
7: 21st Precinct, a factual account of the way the police work in the world's largest city, is presented with the official cooperation of the Patrolmen's Benevolent Association, an organization of more than 20,000 members of the Police Department, City of New York. Everett Sloan in the role of Captain Kennelly. Featured in tonight's cast were Eileen Palmer, Rainer Rayburn, Wendell Holmes, Joe DeSantis, Santos Ortega, and Martin Newman. 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Produced by John Ives. Art Hannes speaking.
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9: 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Edmund O'Brien as...
10: Johnny Dollar.
11: Johnny, this is Louise Costa.
10: Oh, Louise. Say, that's funny. I was thinking of you and Lucky just this morning.
11: Were you?
10: Yeah, how are you?
11: I don't know, Johnny. That's why I called you.
10: What's the matter, Louise? Something about Lucky?
11: I don't know. Maybe it's me. Maybe I'm getting tired of being a detective's wife.
10: Hey, wait a minute. That doesn't sound like you.
11: I know, but something's wrong. He's been on a case and he had to go to San Francisco, or at least that's what he told me. I haven't had one word, not even a postcard, in a week.
10: That doesn't sound like Lucky. Maybe he's in trouble.
11: It's a divorce case, Johnny. Could I talk to you about it? Maybe I'm all wrong, but I'd like to know.
10: Yeah, sure, Louise. I'll be over in about an hour, if that's all right.
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0: 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I in no way expect you to honor this statement, but for the sake of convenience, I'll use my regular report form. The following is an accounting of expenditures during my investigation of the Lucky Costa matter. His real name was Frank Costa. I don't know where he'd picked up the Lucky tag, but he'd had it 5 years ago when both of us were on the payroll of one of the big detective agencies. He opened his own office at about the same time I went into insurance. I got to know him and his wife well, but not intimately, and I liked them both. So when she phoned with worry in her voice, I went over to see her. In a way, I wish I hadn't.
1: Now that you're here, I feel kind of silly and embarrassed.
0: Well, you don't have to talk about anything you don't want to, Louise. Why don't we go to dinner and a movie and forget the detective racket for a while?
1: Well, that doesn't work. I've tried it. Johnny, it's not only this week that I haven't heard from him. Lucky's changed.
0: How?
1: Well, it's nothing I can explain to you. If you'd seen him every day, you probably wouldn't have noticed anything, but something that a wife could see. Thing with his eyes when he didn't know I was looking at him. Sort of a far away, as if he was thinking of something that I didn't have any business knowing about. And you know Lucky's never been like that.
0: Well, I guess any man keeps secrets when it's his job to.
1: Well, Lucky never has with me. He didn't need to. As far as his job went, he's always told me that it did him good to come home and talk things over with me. Even things he really wasn't supposed to talk about. It hasn't been that.
0: You think he's mixed up with another woman, don't you?
1: It started over a month ago, Johnny. I've been used to Lucky being away, you know that.
0: Yeah, I guess you'd have to be.
1: But like I said, I knew when things got different, when, well, when it was more than just being away from me.
0: You sure you aren't imagining things?
1: I'm not imagining that I haven't heard from him in all this time. That never happened before.
0: Hmm. How long has this been going on, this change you speak of?
1: I've tried to remember exactly when I first noticed it, and I think it was one night about a month ago. I asked him what he was thinking about, and he sort of came to and said something that I don't remember now.
0: Did you press it any further?
1: A couple of times, and then I didn't anymore. Because it made me think he was hiding something from me, and I didn't want to think that. I kept telling myself that everything was all right, but now I know it wasn't.
0: Was he on a case a month ago?
1: He was tracing some phonies. It doesn't have anything to do with work, Johnny. I know that. He'd traced phonies before. He'd done everything before. It wasn't work.
0: Well, I don't have a wife's viewpoint, but I know Lucky pretty well. Some things about him I know better than you do. It seems to me that if he was going to go wrong with a woman, he'd have done it a long time ago. We met some, you know.
1: Yeah, I've heard.
0: Does his brother still live here in town?
1: Yes, but I haven't phoned him.
0: Same address on Broad, wasn't it?
1: Yeah. Are you going to see him?
0: Yeah, I thought I might. You want me to check on Lucky, don't you?
1: I don't know what I want. Yes, I want to find out.
0: All right. I think his brother is the best place to start. The last time I'd been at the Broad Street address had been for the funeral of the Costa's mother. The house was a few years more beat up than it had been. Some old chicken coop stood empty in the backyard, and Joe, the brother, pulled up in an old car after I'd thumbed the doorbell three or four times and had started to leave.
2: I took the wife and kids over to the park so I could have some peace for an hour or so.
0: Yeah, I almost missed you.
2: Well, I'm glad you didn't, Johnny. It's been a long time. How have things been going with you?
0: Fair, Joe. You?
2: A guy can make a living. But making it go far enough is another story. Hey, come in the house.
0: Sure, thanks.
2: I'm working over at Bricker's now. It's a better spot than the old job. Had one raise already and got another one coming up.
0: Yeah, that sounds good, Joe.
2: You still doing the same thing?
0: Yeah, still following people.
2: You, see much of Lucky anymore?
0: No, not for 6 months anyway. As a matter of fact, I came here to talk to you about him.
2: Yeah? What about him?
0: Well, I wondered if you'd spoken to him before he left for San Francisco last week.
2: No. I talked to Lucky for the last time, as far as I'm concerned. That was about a month ago.
0: What's the matter? Thought you two were okay, that you got along all right.
2: You're a pretty good friend of his, aren't you, Johnny?
0: Well, you know how it was. He and I just fell together when we were with the agency. Yeah, we're good friends. Maybe I see him only twice a year, but he's almost the only guy I've held on to.
2: Did he ever tell you about his first wife?
0: He was married before?
2: Yeah. Did he ever tell you about the year and six he spent in prison?
0: Joe, are you serious?
2: Yeah. That's the way Lucky is. He don't let his friends know anything about him that he don't want them to know. He's always been like that. There's always been two sides to Joe. One that you know about and one that you don't.
0: What about this prison term?
2: It was grand theft. It was over this girl that he married, his first wife. He stole some furs for her.
0: How long ago?
2: 12, 15 years, I guess. Well, we're still living in Brooklyn. Lucky was a wild kid when he was 18 or so, and he still got some of it in him.
0: Who is this woman he married?
2: Her name was Hazel Mackey, and she called me about getting in touch with Lucky.
0: Oh? When?
2: That was about a month ago. That's when him and me had our showdown. I told him he was a dumb cluck if he saw Hazel again. I said, you got a new life now. You're amounting to something. You're married to a nice kid. But I could tell I wasn't getting to him. He was going to see her. I knew that. So I told him if he did, it was the end of him and me, brother or no brother.
0: You're sure he saw her?
2: I know before he left that he would. She had some kind of hold on him back when they were married. And she still got it. What do you want with Lucky, Johnny?
0: Louise called me. She hasn't heard from him in a week, and she wants to know what goes. He's dropped out of sight.
2: Sure he has. I knew he would.
0: Where can I find this Hazel?
2: New York. She's got an apartment on 82nd.
0: You got the number?
2: Yeah. Come on in the other room. I'll get it for you.

0: This Hazel Mackey?
1: Yeah. Who are you?
0: My name is Dollar. I'm a friend of Lucky Costa's.
1: Oh, come on in.
0: Thanks. You know where Lucky is?
1: Not at the moment, no. Who are you?
0: I told you, he's been missing for a week. His family is worried. I'm looking for him.
1: He's on a case.
0: Is he working for you?
1: Yeah.
0: What kind of a case?
1: I don't know that it's any of your business. I need a detective, so I hired him. Is that all right?
0: It would be if he were on the up and up about it, but he isn't. As far as his wife knows, he's in San Francisco on a divorce case.
1: Oh, I can't help what he tells his wife. How did you get here?
0: His brother told me about you.
1: I guess his wife doesn't know. I guess that's why he told her he was going to San Francisco.
0: You know where I can reach him?
1: No, not for a while.
0: Do you think I ought to send his wife to the police?
1: I don't see why you should.
0: I will if I don't find out about the case he's on.
1: Hey, what's with this pressure stuff?
0: What's the case?
1: I needed a bodyguard.
0: What for?
1: I was engaged to a guy who was sent to prison. He was there 2 years, and I changed my mind about him. He's out now, and I'm afraid of him.
0: Who is he?
1: You know I don't like you. You got a lot of nerve. None of this is any of your business.
0: I wish you were right, but I've already stuck my neck out and made it my business. So if I don't find out these things from you, I'll find them out from someone else.
1: Yeah, guess you would. His name is George Myers.
0: What makes you think he's going to cause you any trouble?
1: Some of the things he told me when I went to visit him. It's hard to talk sense to a man who's been in prison that long. I tried to tell him how I felt, but he'd blow his top and make a lot of threats.
0: Where is he now?
1: I don't know. He's been out a week, and Lucky's trying to get a line on him.
0: He hasn't contacted you yet?
1: No, but he will. And when it's over with and we get things straightened out, why, then Lucky can go back to his wife. Now, if you approve, I'd just as soon you'd get out of here.
0: No, a few things don't figure. You answered the door buzzer, not like a dame that's afraid of someone coming, but I suppose you're right. It's Lucky's business, how he earns his money.
1: I'll tell him you dropped in.
0: It's up to you. Good night.
1: So long.
0: I put off telling his wife for 2 days because I didn't know how and because I didn't think it was up to me to tell her things she never knew about her husband. But on the third morning, it broke. The story made page one, part two of all the New York dailies. The body of ex-convict George Myers had been found the night before. He'd been shot to death by what they called an unknown assailant. I phoned the brother, Joe Costa, and met him outside Bricker's during his lunch hour.
2: Hi, Johnny. What's up?
0: Well, maybe the local papers didn't carry it here. This one.
2: What about it? Who's this Myers?
0: Friend of Hazel Mackey's. She told me she hired Lucky to bodyguard her against this Myers.
2: Holy. You mean Lucky killed him?
0: I don't know, Joe, but it looks bad. Here, read this last paragraph. Myers went to prison on a robbery rap, but the money was never recovered. There's $200,000 floating around, Joe. I can't help wondering if this Mackey woman hadn't her finger on it.
2: Why do you have to tell me this, Johnny?
0: Because I couldn't carry it myself. I talked to Hazel. What she told me puts the finger on Lucky. I wanted you to know because I'm going to have to go to the police with it.
2: This is going to kill Louise. You know that.
0: What can I do, Joe?
2: Well, it seems to me you could stop playing hero.
0: Now, wait, Joe.
2: You don't have to run to the police. If Lucky did it, let them find out. You don't have to tell
0: Joe,
2: them. Not for that no-good Lucky, but
0: Joe,
2: for Louise.
0: Joe, listen to me. If they get to Hazel Mackey and she tells them about talking to me, then what happens? Then I'm in trouble. I can't afford that, Joe. I've got to stay clean with the police.
2: Sure, stay clean, no matter what it does to Louise. That's the way it is, then, huh?
0: I didn't ask to get mixed up in it. I didn't tell Louise what I found out about him, but it's out of hand now, Joe, and there's nothing I can do.
2: Go ahead, then. Go ahead. Maybe some nice fat cop will pat you on the back.
0: Joe! Joe! It's a sour racket.

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0: I left Hartford for New York on the 110 that afternoon. When I got there, the later editions reported the usual rounding up of known criminals who were being grilled about the Meyer shooting. And the closer I got to the apartment on 82nd Street, the rottener the whole thing looked to me.
1: Who is... Oh.
0: Come on, open up.
1: All right. What do you want?
0: Where is he now?
1: Lucky? I don't know. I told him to give himself up, but he wouldn't.
0: Did he kill George Myers?
1: Yes, the stupid idiot.
0: How did it happen?
1: Lucky had a room over at the Montclair, and George must have followed me over there.
0: You went across town so you could be with your bodyguard?
1: Yes.
0: And the man you were afraid of followed you?
1: Yes.
0: You were either not very bright or not very scared. Go ahead.
1: Well, about 2 o'clock we came out, and George was waiting in the lobby. He followed us out on the street and started swearing at us. He took a swing at me, and then Lucky tried to stop him. He pulled a gun out of his pocket, and that's when Lucky shot him.
0: That all sounds very neat.
1: What do you mean?
0: Sit down. I've got a theory that I'll try out on you. When I get close, tell me. The $200,000 that never showed up after George Myers' arrest. For a split of that, Lucky agreed to kill him.
1: You're crazy.
0: You hire a detective as a bodyguard. Theoretically, he could kill this man you were afraid of and ride out of it on his license and a self-defense plea.
1: It was self-defense. George pulled a gun.
0: The police didn't find it. If it was self-defense, why didn't Lucky report it like he should have?
1: I wanted him to. We came back here and I begged him to phone the police.
0: What about the $200,000?
1: I don't know anything about it.
0: You mean it'll be hard to prove that you do?
1: I said I don't know.
0: I take it you haven't phoned the police.
1: No. I know I should, but I just can't do it to Lucky.
0: You know I'm going to call them, don't you?
1: I thought you said you were his friend.
0: Not that good a friend.
1: Oh, what can they do to me?
0: Hold you as a material witness while I try to get some proof together that you dragged Lucky into this.
1: Dragged him into it? I hired him. I told you that. I was afraid of George, and I hired him.
0: And he killed Myers in line of duty and in self-defense. Why didn't he turn himself in?
1: I don't know. I wanted him to.
0: You must have given him some reason for not doing it. What did he say?
1: Well, he said that everything was all ruined now and that he'd rather take a chance on getting away.
0: Why was it ruined if he killed in self-defense? I've had to do it.
1: I don't know.
0: Were you going to help him get away?
1: We didn't talk about that. He was like a crazy man, pacing the floor. And then he left about 3:30.
0: Where was he going?
1: He didn't say.
0: Was he going to get in touch with you?
1: Yes. He said he'd try to call.
0: Well, you won't be here to take the call. I want the police to hear your story. The officer who answered my call was Lieutenant Carl Belder. Two uniformed men who were with him took Hazel Mackey back to headquarters, and he listened to my theory. We searched the apartment without finding proof of her holding any amount like $200,000. She had a small savings account, a small checking account, and a stub showed that she had paid Lucky Costa a week in advance. We waited the rest of the afternoon for Lucky to call, and he finally did an hour or so after dark.
2: Go ahead, Dollar. That might be him.
0: Johnny Dollar.
3: Who?
0: This Lucky? This is Johnny Dollar. Don't hang up, Lucky.
3: Why should I hang up? Hiya, Johnny.
0: I'm all right, Lucky. How are you?
3: Fine, fine.
0: Yeah, I can imagine. What was the matter with you?
3: I don't have the slightest idea what you're talking about. How about you explaining yourself? What are you doing in my girl's apartment?
0: She's not lonesome. She's down visiting New York's finest. Why don't you use your head and come on in, Lucky?
3: You kidding? I like it where I am.
0: You still figuring on trying to run out?
3: Sure, it's worth a chance, don't you think, Johnny?
0: If you killed Myers in self-defense, why don't you play it that way?
3: Having this call traced, Johnny?
0: I hope we wouldn't have to play games like that. I thought if I could talk to you, you'd come to your senses. Can I meet you someplace where we can talk it over?
3: No, thanks. You're a good guy, Johnny, but I think you might sell me out.
0: You've already been sold out. What's the matter with you?
3: You know, if positions were reversed, I'd give you a hand.
0: I wouldn't ask you to. Anybody gets himself in a mess like you're in shouldn't expect help. Now use your head, Lucky. Let's get this over with.
3: Sure. Sure, I'll meet you in Times Square. New Year's Eve, Johnny.
0: Lucky? He's gone.
2: You know him better than I do, but don't you think you pressed him a little too hard? Wouldn't he have believed you if you talked like you were going to help him?
0: No, he knows me better than that.
2: Well, it's a tough spot, Dollar. An old friend like that.
0: Well, he's still in New York. He won't get out now, will he?
2: Well, everything should be covered by now. Do you know him well enough to guess what he'll try?
0: I don't think so, because a killer isn't the guy I knew. His clothes are still in the hotel room. I don't think he'll try for them now. He's got about $200 in his pocket. I don't have any idea what he'll try, Lieutenant. I guess all we can do is wait.

An officer was posted at the apartment, and Lieutenant Belder and I went down to headquarters. Under steady questioning, Hazel Mackey held to her story that she knew nothing about any $200,000, that she'd been afraid of George Myers, that she'd hired a detective in good faith to protect her, and that after Myers had been killed, she had pleaded with Costa to give himself up. It seemed apparent to me then, after having talked with him, that she had her statement well rehearsed and felt that if she stuck to it, there was no way for us to prove anything else. I stayed in New York that night and the next, waiting for something to break. When it came from Hartford. Joe Costa wanted to see me as soon as possible.

0: Johnny?
1: Yeah, Joe.
0: Come on in.
1: I got here as fast as I could. How's Louise?
0: Not very good. Sit down. I'm sorry about blowing up the other day,
1: Johnny. All right. I didn't blame you. It was a bad time for both of us.
0: You're right, Johnny. All I could think of then was, he's my brother. But now it don't make any difference. He's no better than a rat that you got to trap. There's nothing to do but stop him.
1: You're right, Joe.
0: I had to quit my job over him. I couldn't take it the way the boys were looking at me. They wouldn't talk to me.
1: It'll smooth over. What'd you want to talk to me about, Joe? Has he contacted you?
0: Yeah, he phoned me. He wants for me to give him some money so he can get away.
1: He needs more than money now. He'll never get out. What'd you tell him?
0: Well, I told him I didn't have any to give him. And that was the time I knew for sure that you were right about him. So when he asked me again, I told him I'd see what I could do about raising some. I told him to call back tonight. I did that so I could sell him out to you.
1: It was the right thing to do, no matter what you think. He wouldn't think twice about pulling you into this mess, Joe. And that's what he did. He asked you to be a party to the killing.
0: Yeah, I know that.
1: When is he going to call?
0: Sometime after 7 o'clock.
1: Does he want you to meet him?
0: Yeah, that's right. With 200 bucks. He's going to tell me where when he calls.
1: He's still in New York, isn't he?
0: Yeah, in Manhattan.
1: You want me to talk to him?
0: Yeah, if he gives himself up, I kind of figure they might take it easier on him.
1: It could be. That's a deal, Joe. I'll talk to him. I'd like to see him go in by himself.
0: Well, you want a glass of wine while we wait, Johnny?
1: Yeah, that'd be fine.
0: This is some new stuff for my wife's folks. I took her and the kids up to their house to stay till this blows over. You'd think we were all criminals, the way people treat us in this town.

0: Hi, Lucky.
1: What's this?
0: Let me in. Nice place you got. You like it better than a home with a wife?
1: Shut up. So Joe sold me out, huh?
0: He gave you a break. He didn't call the police.
1: Did he send me some money?
0: No. Do you think you had any right to ask him to?
1: I need some dough, Johnny. I'm running short.
0: What about your girlfriend?
1: You can shut up about that, too.
0: A double cross, Lucky, huh?
1: Yeah. Yeah, a double cross. A real good one. But I got no beef coming.
0: You gonna let Hazel get away with it?
1: It's not worth a murder rap to square it with her. You know who set up the double cross for?
0: Who?
1: You did, Johnny. You stumbled into this thing and set it up for her.
0: Maybe she'll send me a gold watch. I saw her 3 days before you killed him, Lucky. If you knew I stumbled in, why didn't you pull out?
1: She didn't tell me about you until after I killed him.
0: Oh, that's the way it went.
1: Yeah. One little thing Hazel forgot. And she hoped it wasn't important. She hadn't wanted to bother me with it. But a friend of mine acted like he was suspicious of what we were doing. All it did was blow the whole thing sky high. I was going to cop a self-defense plea, but you around sniffing out the premeditation, I didn't have a chance.
0: That's tough, Lucky. I'm sorry it didn't work out for you.
1: Get off, will you? I came into this with my eyes open. I know what kind of an operator she was. I'm not beefing. There was a chance to make $100,000, so I took the jump, so I lost.
0: What now, Lucky?
1: I was going to ask you. You want a drink?
0: No, thanks.
1: You want a drink with me, huh?
0: Not right now, Lucky.
1: Afraid I'll slip you a Mickey?
0: I wouldn't put it past you if I was in your way.
1: You are in my way, aren't you, Jim?
0: Everybody's in your way now, the whole world. You can't make it, Lucky. You won't get out of town.
1: How much you got, says I?
0: Start making sense. You've been on the right side of enough of these things to know you're finished right now.
1: No, I'm not.
0: I want you to get a shirt and tie on, make yourself look halfway human, and go to headquarters with me. They may give you a break if you give yourself up.
1: Save it. Quit talking about it.
0: What are you going to do?
1: I'm not sure now that Joe sold me out. I'm in a bad spot, Johnny. I know that. I'm not ready to quit yet.
0: Joe didn't sell you out. He wanted to give you a chance to give yourself up just like I do. We're still your friends, Lucky. We can't stand by you if you won't do the right thing.
1: Then I'll go it alone.
0: When?
1: What do you mean by that?
0: What do you think I'm going to do, Lucky? Sit here with you until you get ready to leave?
1: I sort of hope you would. It'd make it easier if you did.
0: Well, I can't. I came here to give you a break. I've made my offer. Come with me. Give yourself up.
1: No, I can't do that.
0: Well, then I'm leaving. I'm telling the first cop I see to come and get you. You're going to put a gun on me, Lucky?
1: Yeah. I can't let you leave.
0: Then you'll have to use it. You want me to come up a coward in front of an old friend like you?
1: I'm sorry, Johnny. You got nothing to lose. You won't get blamed if I get out of here.
0: I can't let you, Lucky.
1: I'm not bluffing.
0: I'll have to see. I'm leaving. I'll ask you once more to go with me.
1: Don't try it, Johnny. I'll kill you if you start for the door.
0: That's your privilege, Lucky, because you're already a killer.
1: Johnny.
0: Yeah?
1: I'm telling you, don't. Johnny, I'm telling you. Johnny, I told you.
2: Well, Dollar?
0: He won't give up, Lieutenant.
2: Yeah, we'll take him then.
0: He's armed and he's drunk. But take it easy on him if you can. He could have killed me, and he didn't.

I realize that the confession as set down in this report is worthless as evidence, and as far as proof goes, you are still unable to charge Hazel Mackey for her part of the conspiracy. But after Frank Costa died trying to fight his way out of the flat, I want to suggest that she be picked up again and grilled until she breaks. She's as guilty as he was. Yours truly, Johnny Dollar.

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13: 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Herbert Marshall as the man called X. wherever there is mystery, intrigue, romance, in all the strange and dangerous places of the world, there you will find The Man Called X. When we ask you to try Anacin for the relief of pain due to a headache, neuritis, or neuralgia, we are not asking you to try a new or unproved method, for there are many people listening in now who have been introduced to Anacin tablets by their own dentist or physician. You who have received Anacin this way know the effective, incredibly fast relief these tablets bring. 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Try Anacin the next time you suffer pains from headache, neuritis, or neuralgia. 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Anacin is spelled A-N-A-C-I-N. Inside a tiny engineer's shack at a uranium mine near the village of Kutu in the Belgian Congo, two white men sit in pitch darkness watching. Watching the natives outside, dressed in the skins and claws of leopards and panthers, as they writhe and turn in the firelight to the age-old rhythm of the Congo drums, the rhythm of death.
14: I tell you, Dubek, I don't like it. Those devils are working themselves up to no good out there.
15: Oui, I know what you mean, mon ami. And after what happened at Bosoko.
14: Yeah, Najolu and Ikela.
15: But what can we do about it after
14: Wait,
15: all?
14: Look.
15: Oh, yes, I see. They wave now the spears like a dance of war.
14: What do you mean, spears? Those are guns.
15: Guns? C'est impossible.
14: Do you see the glint of them in the firelight?
15: But how could they have guns?
14: I don't know, and I'm not going to stick around to find out.
15: Guns, like a dojou.
14: Come on, we've got to get out of here while we're still in one piece.
15: But where? Behind us is the jungle, and in front... Listen to them.
14: I'll chance it through the jungle. Here, help me with this window. Now, if we can make it to the river in the old powerboat, we... Do back.
15: Frank, mon ami, you are hurt.
14: Go on. Keep going. Run for it.
15: No, I cannot leave.
14: Thurston. Ken Thurston.
15: What? What?
14: New York. Thurston. The man. Oh.
15: Fred! Fred!
16: Who is this Dubek, Ken? Well, all I know about him is what he says in his letter, Chief, that he was associated with Fred Stevenson in the mining operation in the Congo.
17: Stevenson, yeah.
16: And apparently Fred told him to contact me just before he died. You remember Fred. Helped us out in that Brazilian copper setup.
17: Oh, of course. Top-notch mining engineer, wasn't he?
16: That's right.
17: Oh, that's too bad. But what is he doing in Africa?
16: He's working as mine supervisor for an outfit called Congo Uranium Limited, a Belgian-American-British combine licensed under a Belgian government permit.
17: Oh.
16: They've been shipping out a lot of high-grade ore, most of it directly to Oak Ridge.
17: Oh, well...
16: According to Dubek, four of the company's five major installations have been forced to shut down because of local opposition, strikes, and... native raids.
17: Oh, yeah. I guess that's what's apt to happen when civilization starts to cramp the style of the petty native chiefs and witch doctors.
16: I wish I could be sure that's all that's causing this trouble.
17: I don't get you, Ken.
16: Suppose some foreign power were interested in cutting down our supply of atomic weapons. Why wouldn't they stop it at the source by stirring up our supply of uranium ore?
17: Yeah.
16: A clever agent who really knows those natives could make a real play on their superstitions, their taboos, and their magic.
17: Ken? I'll have Miss Brooks contact Sabina Airlines right away and get you on the first plane for Leopoldville.
16: Already done.
17: Hmm? Well, then I'll cable this Dubek fellow that you're on your way.
16: Oh, I did that the minute I read his letter. So long, Chief. Send you a postcard.

0: The Royal Albert offers little luxury, Monsieur Thurston, but it is the best we have in Leopoldville. Now, if you will come with me to the bar, perhaps a vermouth cassis?
1: Well, I'll settle a dry martini with an onion.
0: C'est bon. But our bartender, Galou, is a full-blooded Bakongo tribesman.
1: Galou?
0: I do not think he will understand the martini. However, let us sit down and try.
1: Yes, let's.
0: Ah, Galou, a vermouth cassis.
2: Martini avec l'oignon pour Monsieur Thurston.
0: What?
1: Galou, you have a good memory, huh?
0: But
2: Galou have good memory for good ami, Monsieur. Ah, martini avec.
0: You have been here before, Monsieur Thurston?
1: Oh, a couple of times.
0: Then perhaps you know what our trouble is all about.
1: No, but I'd like to find out. Why not start at scratch, Rebecca?
0: Then we start with the natives. The natives on whom we must depend to work the mines. But it may be you know them as well as I, monsieur.
1: Go on, Rebecca.
0: We have all thought of them as just a sulky child. Monsieur Jerry Pickens has often said...
1: Jerry Pickens?
0: What you call cockney trader at Lucala. He says they are nothing but children. Treat them that way and they are all right. And that is what I used to think myself. Until 6 weeks ago, when the trouble started.
1: Your letter said something about playing on their superstitions.
0: Yes. We employed some 3,000 native workers. And one day, none of them reported for work.
1: You mean no matter how much you offered them in trinkets and money, they wouldn't come back?
0: It was as though some spell had been cast. 4 of the mines were destroyed. The buildings burned to the ground. I tell you, monsieur, when you sit in a tiny board shack and watch those devils twist and turn to the beat of those drums, the hysterical cries of the witch doctor, it is hard to think you are not bewitched.
1: Yeah, I can believe that. What about the witch doctor? Is it always the same one?
0: I think so, for he always wears the same skin, that of the giant black leopard.
1: Well, is he from one of the loyal tribes?
0: Who knows? He might be from here, or the Ivory Coast, or Mozambique. He might even be a white man.
1: Yeah? Or a woman.
0: Who knows?
1: Rebecca, you haven't told me how you managed to escape the night Fred Stevenson was shot.
2: Both cassis, martini.
1: Oh, fine. Here, I'll do.
2: Ah, oh, merci.
3: Ah, martini in the middle of the jungle. Your friend must be a very important man to deserve such a luxury, Gaspar. I should enjoy meeting him.
0: Tanya Stevenson, Monsieur Thurston.
1: How do you do?
0: Tanya was Fred's wife.
1: Oh, well, I can't tell you how sorry I...
3: Thank you. Oh, please sit down.
1: Well, won't you join us?
3: Well, just for a moment. There... Thurston, I'm sure I heard Fred speak of you. Oh, but of course you're Ken Thurston from New York, isn't it?
1: More or less.
3: Whatever are you doing in Africa?
1: Oh, I spent a lot of time just traveling around. Monsieur Dubec has been kind enough to invite me to visit the mine at Lucala.
3: Oh, what a coincidence. If you are leaving tomorrow night, we shall be on the same riverboat.
0: Tanya, surely you are not going to Lucala?
3: Oh, but of course, Gaspar. The company has been kind enough to offer me work as a bookkeeper. To carry on the work that Fred was doing. The work that cost him his life. And now, if you will excuse me, I must begin packing. Until later, Mr. Thurston. Goodbye, Gaspar.
0: A man can never understand a woman. And he is a fool to try.
1: Any woman, Dubec, or that one in particular?
0: That one especially. While her husband was alive, she refused to go near the mines. She hated Africa and begged him to give up his job. She even threatened to divorce him if he would not. And now...
1: Yeah. I see what you mean.

0: Good evening, Ken.
1: Oh, hello, Mrs. Stevenson.
0: Won't you call me Tanya?
1: Tanya? Russian, isn't it?
0: Why, yes, quite Russian.
1: Of course it is.
0: Oh, this trip up the river is really quite fascinating, isn't it? The jungle in the moonlight, the birds, the sound of the animals. Oh, fascinating.
1: You really think so?
0: Why, of course. I see. Gaspar has been telling you about me.
1: Well,
0: it is true. I despise the Congo. Everything about it. It is a land of heat and disease and darkness and death.
1: And yet you're staying here. Why?
0: What choice is there? Fred left me no money. I have no friends, no family, nowhere to go. Not even a passport.
1: Well, as the wife of an American citizen...
0: I have made application, but everything takes time, Ken. So I have taken a job with a mining company. There was nothing else.
1: Right now, it might be a good idea. Take your mind off Fred. Occupy your time.
0: I shall hate it. The mines killed my husband. I warned him, begged him to leave, but he would not listen. The mines kill everything they touch. Remember that, Ken. Don't stay at Lucala. Go back to America as quickly as you can.
1: The devil's there. Sounds like a... Yes, it's the Geiger counter.
0: Oh, yes, one of the passengers. A silly little man who says he's looking for uranium.
1: Oh, no. Excuse me, Tanya.
0: You won't forget what I told you.
1: No, I won't forget. All right, Pagan.
2: Oh, hello, Mr. Rex.
1: What are you doing on this boat?
2: Well, I've been riding up and down this river for the past 10 days waiting for you. I know every nick and cranny. I was visiting my cousin in Brazzaville when I heard about the trouble in the uranium mines. So I said to myself, Mr. X will be turning up and needing my expert assistance.
1: No, thanks.
2: But it won't cost you a thing. Well, maybe just a fare back to United States.
1: No dice, Pagan.
2: All right, all right. If that's the way you feel, I'll go along for free. It isn't that as though I have broke or something. When 10,000 smackers ride in my lap...
1: 10,000 what?
2: Sure, didn't you know? That's what you get for finding a uranium mine. What do you think I rented this gadget for?
1: Any uranium found here belongs to the Belgian government.
2: But they can't do that to me, Mr. Rush. It's an American.

0: morning, Monsieur Foster.
1: Oh, hello, Dubec. We ought to be getting to Lucarda pretty soon, hadn't we?
0: Yes. The village is just around the next bend. But from there to the mine is nearly a 6-hour trip.
1: I see. Dubec.
0: Yes?
1: Is that the village up ahead?
0: Why, yes, it... Monsieur Thurston, that smoke. There must be a fire.
1: There was a fire.
0: What?
1: Lucarda's been burned to the ground.

0: This must have been the trading post right about here.
1: Sure. There's what's left of the sign. Jerry Pickens, proprietor.
2: Now, you see what I was talking about in the boat, Ken. The mines bring nothing but destruction and death to everyone.
0: Now, here comes Dubeck. Maybe he's found out what happened.
1: Who's that character with him? And what's he wearing all that paint on his face for?
0: Those markings show his tribal rank.
1: Huh?
3: It is as I expected. The witch doctor, he roused the tribe to another frenzy. They attacked the village and burned it. The natives who lived here have fled to the hills.
0: What about the trader, Pickens?
3: Oh, how stupid of me. I had almost forgotten. Embo, where was Mr. Pickens last night?
4: Him go up river last morning. Not be here.
3: He owns another trading post at the next village. He must have been staying there.
0: I picked a good night to be somewhere else. Embo, did you see the raid?
4: Hear drum, see fire. Come down from mine.
0: Good for you. And the witch doctor, do you see him too?
4: Not see face. See black leopard skin.
0: Ah, yeah. Well, let's go look at the mine.
3: If we are to arrive before dark, we must leave at once. Embo, bring Mrs. Stevenson's luggage.
4: Dear Buona, Embo follow.
0: You bet. How long has Embo worked for you?
3: Perhaps 6 months. Why?
0: Oh, it's strange that he stays loyal while all the other natives are running off. Especially when he's of such high rank.
3: High rank? What do you mean?
0: Oh, that red line across his forehead and the way his hair's cut.
3: Yes?
0: They indicate that our friend Embo is a tribal chieftain with the powers of a king among his people.
3: What? Are you sure?
0: Yeah. I'd say we have a very important man carrying luggage.

0: do we have to keep going so fast, Mr. Thurston? We've been walking all day and I'm getting tired.
1: You invited yourself on this safari, pig, huh?
0: I don't like that Ember character behind us neither. He looks like he would double-cross his own grandmother for a half a buck.
2: Hello! Hello! Hold on a minute!
3: Jerry Pickens.
1: Oh.
3: Been trying to catch up with you chaps all day.
4: Oh, hello, Mrs. Stevenson. Heard you was coming up to work at the mine. Sorry. I don't believe I've had the pleasure of meeting you, sir.
3: This is Ken Thurston, Jerry Pickens.
4: My pleasure, sir.
1: Surely we've met before, maybe at Leopardville.
4: I don't think so, Mr. Thurston. At least it ain't likely. Ain't been there for the last 6 months. Spends all my time trying to keep my trading posts running. Not that it's done me much good.
1: Mm.
3: I am most sorry about the fire at Lucala, Mr. Pickens. We saw what has happened.
4: Ain't it a crying shame? There's not 5 shillings of salvage left. I just takes one look and decides to hightail it after you.
1: How'd you find out where we were?
4: Some of the natives come sneaking back. They've been watching you from the hills and tipped me off. I practically had to run all the way to catch up.
3: We had better move on. It will soon be dark. Embo?
5: Dio. Embo, lead way now.
3: That won't be necessary. Embo, we...
5: See in dark. Embo will lead way.
3: All right, whatever you like. But we must hurry.
0: Hey, Mr. Thurston, what's that noise?
1: Talking drums, Pagan. The natives are sending some sort of message. Embo?
5: Yes?
1: What do the drums say?
5: I not know.
1: Of course you do. What do they say?
5: I don't want to tell.
3: Embo, answer Mr. Thurston's question.
5: Drums say, evil one in jungle, very evil, destroy mine tonight. Destroy power of evil one.
3: Evil one? What does that mean, Embo?
5: Drum say, man called X.
6: 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Now, Act Two of The Man Called X, starring Herbert Marshall, with Leon Belasco as Pagan Zellschmidt. Ken Thurston has reached the uranium mine near the village of Lucala, deep in the Belgian Congo. In the distance, native drums reiterate their baleful message, and Ken knows that a leopard-skinned witch doctor who has roused the natives against the mines and focused their hate by witchcraft is waiting to kill him.
3: This is the main administration building. It is of better construction than the others, but it is still only wood and straw. Oh, you hear? The drums have stopped. They will now prepare to attack us.
1: How long would you say we have, Dubay?
3: Oh, 1 hour, perhaps 2 hours, until the moon goes down.
7: Are we just going to sit here and wait for them to kill us?
4: She's got a point there. How about weapons, Dubek? At least we could give these blighters a taste of their own medicine.
3: Yes, yes. The guns are hidden in the mine shaft beyond the compound. I took that precaution when I left for Leopoldville to meet Mr. Thurston.
1: Good idea.
3: Embo, bring us the rifles.
1: Never mind, Embo. I'll get them. I saw the shaft as we came in.
3: They're on the first level. But you do not
1: Come on, Pagan.
0: Well, I...
1: Come on.

0: So this is a uranium mine, eh? Well, maybe we ought to stop and take a few samples. Hey, maybe there is $1 billion worth in here.
1: Oh, shut up and flash that light over here.
0: Well, what do you know? A pile of rifles just like Mr. DeBeck said.
1: Yeah. Only one trouble. These guns are empty.
0: How do you like that? What are we going to do now?
1: I'll take these rifles to the others. You wait here for about 5 minutes and then join us in the administration building.
0: Wait here? But, Mr. X, I don't
1: You're
0: like this.
1: You're in one of the richest spots in the world, Pagon, so relax and enjoy it.

0: Ah, you found the rifles. C'est bon.
1: Here you are, Dubet. Here, Pickens.
2: What, wait a minute here, Thurston. Afraid this gun won't do much good. There ain't no bullets in it.
0: Huh? No, in this one.
1: We had a little trouble finding the cartridges. The Pagan will be along with them in a minute or two.
3: No, it's not true. Shells are not...
1: Go on, Embo. The shells aren't what?
2: Oh, you mustn't pay no attention to him, Thurston. These natives don't know what they're talking about.
1: Embo knows what he's talking about. He got rid of the ammunition on somebody's orders.
4: I do not understand. Whose orders?
1: The witch doctor who wears a leopard skin.
2: Thurston, I think you've got something there. If we only could get our hands on him. If we knew who he was,
1: do know who he is, Pickens.
4: What do you mean, monsieur?
1: Remember when we left Ducaro and started for the mine? Embo followed us. But as soon as Pickens joined the group, Embo insisted on marching in the lead.
4: Yes, I thought it strange at the time.
1: It wasn't strange. The natives of the Congo tribe believe that it's wrong to walk in the footsteps of a witch doctor. They believe the witch doctor stamps down evil as he walks along. And anyone who touches his tracks will pick up that evil. That's why Embo wouldn't walk in back of Pickens.
2: Pickens? I'd heard about you, Mr. Rex. I heard you was plenty smart. But I didn't expect you to figure out things this fast.
5: Not that it makes much difference, you see. This here pistol has got bullets in it.
1: Huh, I'm sure it has.
5: Embo, tell your tribe we've made prisoners of the evil spirit that's cursed your land. And we're going to bring him to quick justice.

0: Why are they keeping us in this hut, Mr. X?
1: Well, I imagine they're preparing the fires, Peg, huh?
0: Fires?
1: Yeah, these natives think that the only way an evil spirit can be destroyed is by flame.
0: You mean if I ask what's cooking, the answer will be it's me?
2: Come now. Everything ready.
1: You really intend to burn us, Embo?

0: Huh?
1: You've had all the trial you get, Mr. X. As witch doctor, I'm the only judge here. I says you're guilty.
2: What about it, Embo? If we really are evil ones, the trial will prove it. And if not...
3: Him speak true. All wise men always test by poison.
1: I'm your wise man now, Embo. And I say that...
3: Embo still chief. Embo say evil wants to have trial. Huh? You fix poison. Come. Now!
1: All right, but it'll only prove what I've been telling you all along.
0: I don't get it, Mr. X. What's all this talk about poison?
2: The natives who practice black magic...
0: Black magic?
2: ...believe in what they call trial by poison.
0: Yes, I have heard of it.
2: The accused person and several other members of the tribe drink a mixture concocted by the witch doctor. Then the guilty one falls to the ground in agony, while the others apparently feel no pain.
0: What a trial. It don't make sense.
2: Psychology, Pagon. Like all witchcraft.
0: Say, you're right, Thurston.
2: Sure. The so-called poison is just strong enough to cause a little nausea. But the guilty one exaggerates the sickness in his mind and thinks he's really been poisoned.
0: Well, I'm glad to hear that, Mr. X. You know, I was afraid I might lose.
2: Not a chance of that, Pagon. You see, you'll have to drink the poison, too.
0: Yeah. Mm-hmm.

0: The Jerry Pickens character sure looks like a fugitive from a nightmare, Mr. X. He even forgot to take the head of that leopard skin coat he's wearing.
1: Yeah.
0: But hey, why he's keeping dancing around that pot and scraping pieces of bark into that boiling water? It's not sanitary, and we got to drink it.
2: That's the bark of the blood tree. These natives think it makes the poison I told you about.
0: Mr. X, if you don't mind, I don't feel very thirsty.
3: Mr. Thurston, blood water is ready.
2: We are ready, Embo, and unafraid. For our hearts are free of evil doing, aren't they, Pagan?
0: Yeah. Yes, sure.
3: You, Chief Blood Devil, you drink first. I, Chief, drink with you. And three elders from village.
2: Wait, Embo. As the person on trial, it's my privilege to pick who must share the test with me.
3: It's true. It's tribal law.
2: Then I choose your witch doctor, Mr. Jerry Pickens.
4: Huh? What? You're crazy. I makes the stuff. You drink it.
2: This time you're going to drink it, too.
4: Oh, no, I'm not.
2: You heard, Embo. It's the tribal law. Or are you afraid that my magic will turn out to be good? That you'll double up in pain from the evil inside you.
4: Don't be ridiculous. Make him drink up, Embo. Let's get this over.
2: How about it, Embo? You're chief, and the law is the law.
3: Embo, ask elders of tribe. Elders say, witch doctor drink, or no make true medicine.
4: All right, but he takes his first.
3: No. If you not evil, blood water no hurt. You drink first.
4: No, I won't do it.
2: You go on, Jerry. You're an intelligent Westerner. You know it's only the bark of a tree, isn't it?
4: I tell you, I won't touch the stuff.
3: Drink.
4: No. I won't do it. You can't force me to. Get away from me.
3: Drink.
4: No.
2: Yes, Embo. Your people can take off their leopard skins now and go back to the mines. The taboo is over. The evil spirit that cursed the jungle is gone.
3: It's good, Wana Makubra. It's good.
0: Mr. X, that blood water sure finished off that Pickens character.
5: You see, monsieur, why I tell you we must almost believe in this witchcraft?
2: It wasn't witchcraft that killed Jerry Pickens, Quebec. The stuff in that cup smelled to me like potassium cyanide.
5: What?
2: Pickens realized that bark mixture wouldn't affect me because I knew what it was all about. And the test would prove me innocent.
0: But Mr. X...
2: He couldn't risk that. So he put some real poison in it.
0: I knew all the time there wasn't any such a thing as black magic.
2: Oh, but there is, Pagan.
0: Hmm?
2: And not just in the jungles. It swept whole countries of the world. Wherever lies are repeated and repeated until ignorant men believe them, wherever peoples are deceived into hate and greed, there you have witchcraft. The most evil witchcraft of all. And only truth and

0: faith and courage can destroy this false belief.
1: Now, here is our star, Mr. Herbert Marshall.
0: Thanks for being with us. Next week, our story is called Operation 50, and it concerns the most important $50 bills in the world. Though, come to think of it, any kind of money would be important to Leon Belasco. I mean, Pagan Zelschmidt. And I think you'll agree it's an important story, too, especially in these days. So join us, won't you, when next I return without a cold, I hope, as the man called Hex. Good night.
1: 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The Man Called X is a J. Richard Kennedy production with music composed and conducted by Felix Mills. Tonight's story was written by Robert Libet and Frank Burt. 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
0: Mrs. Elsie Avery, who lost her son.
4: He was a lively lad, but he never done any harm.
0: Miss Hartley, the colonel's daughter.
5: I was raised in the army, and I know what I see.
0: Superintendent Robert Lester of Scotland Yard.
6: If you will come into the Black Museum here with me, I think Chief Superintendent John Davidson can show you what we started with on this case. Here's quite a collection in here of items that have figured in various cases we've worked on here in Scotland Yard. Some of them successfully, and some of them unsolved to date, shall we say. Come with me, please. Ah, here you are, John. This is Chief Superintendent John Davidson, who has a long and distinguished record with us.
7: Well, how do you do? Say, I finally found those things, Bond.
6: Ah.
7: I mislaid them, I'm afraid. Now, don't be afraid to look. They're not at all gruesome. Some folks seem to think we have a kind of chamber of horrors here. But I assure you, these things are quite innocuous for the most part. Now, this is the handkerchief.
6: Still quite clean, isn't it?
7: Wasn't always so clean, Bond. See, an ordinary khaki-colored handkerchief, such as millions of soldiers carried during the war.
6: I carried one.
7: And this, you don't recognize it? It's a gas mask cover. See the shoulder strap here? Oh, no, soldiers didn't carry this kind. This is red leather, or imitation leather, if you will. It was the type children carried with them. A child did carry this one. You can still see his name inside it here, written in his own kid's handwriting. Philip Ainsley Avery.
6: Philip Avery is dead.
7: But this little red leather bag helped Superintendent Lester start a man on the early morning stroll that ends on a gallows trap.
6: I was fortunate enough to be called by the Bucks Constabulary at once on this case. Too many times Scotland Yard is called in only after the local police have exhausted their every resource. But those chaps in Buckinghamshire wanted help at once and badly in this little village in early November 1941. Station superintendent... I'll not tell you his name. Brief me. He tossed the gas mask case, the one you just saw, on the desk.
8: This is all we've found so far.
6: Rather a bright-colored gas mask case for a boy to carry. How old is he?
8: I don't know whether we should say is or was, Superintendent.
6: Been looking for him how long now?
8: 3.5 days now.
6: And this is all you found?
8: Aye. I'm scared if he's lost and if he'd throw away his respirator case.
6: Where'd you find it?
8: About a mile from here, down the road in the ditch.
6: Well-traveled road?
8: Not very.
6: Get anything from his parents?
8: Father's dead, and mother's well as you'd expect. He was the only child.
6: What did she think?
8: Well, first she thought he'd run away. Mm. He was quite dotty over the army, and she thought he'd be hanging round some camp or other in the vicinity.
6: He wasn't.
8: Well, they've all moved out, last one a week ago. Oh, except for that convoy that went through here the day after the kid disappeared.
6: Could they have taken him along, a mascot perhaps?
8: Checked him first bloody thing.
6: Not with him.
8: No. Their OC telephoned me from somewhere over the East Coast. Nice chap, worried. Said he'd turned out the whole party and no one had heard of the kid.
6: Good man. And the countryside is turned out, you said?
8: Not an able-bodied man in the village that isn't out in the country searching.
6: They'll find him, perhaps.
8: That's what I'm afraid of.
6: Yeah.
8: Well, where do you want to start?
6: Who saw the boy last?
8: His mother. He's just setting off for school.
6: Hmm. What about her?
8: Well, frankly...
6: Oh.
8: I've seen mothers who treated their kids better.
6: I'd better see her, hadn't I?
8: Killing her kid's awfully nasty, Superintendent.
6: Yeah.
8: She's my sister-in-law.
6: Oh.
8: My brother's wife.
6: I thought the kid's name was Avery.
8: She married Avery after my brother was killed at Calais.
6: Where is it, Avery?
8: Killed at Tobruk.
6: She must be pretty bitter.
8: Bitter?
6: I'll have a talk with her.
8: Right.
6: Sorry.
8: Yeah, it's all right. I was rather fond of my young nephew. Probably why I telephoned you so quickly.
6: Yeah. Thought you said every man in the village was out looking for the boy.
9: They are.
6: Who are all those chaps, then, coming down the road?
8: Well, they're carrying something.
6: Eddie's the old boy.
8: It's my sister-in-law. That's it.
9: They found him.

0: In my time, I've seen a good many murdered persons. I shall probably see a good many more before I turn in my warrant card. But this one, an 11-year-old schoolboy. I can still see that great blue bruise on his forehead and his throat. I've got kids myself. His mother, she was quite controlled when I talked with her.
1: You'd better take me in, Superintendent. I did it.
0: How did you do it, Mrs. Avery?
1: Mitt was such a lively boy, but he never meant any harm.
0: Everyone says he was a fine boy, Mrs. Avery.
1: I called him a little hellion. He was always talking about the army and how he was going to join up the minute he came of age. I hate the army.
0: Yes.
1: Taken Philip's father from me and Avery. I couldn't bear the thought of losing him to it. I raised my hand to my son. He said it was his duty. I thrashed him so many times, but he was stubborn. Duty, I said. What about your duty to your mother? He was all ready for school, with his little gas mask case, standing in the door. Somebody, he said, somebody's got to take Daddy's place. Just like a kid talks. Daddy's place. And Mr. Avery's. And I slapped his face. I could cut off my hand. And he gave me such a look and went away, and I never saw him again until I sent him to his death. I murdered him. The army got him, too.
0: I went away from that stricken woman. What else could I do? She was obviously convinced that she was responsible for the boy's death. But if her story was true, then that was a matter for her own conscience. If it was not, well, if she had killed the boy, there was time enough. The divisional superintendent drove me to the place where the body had been found in his own car. It was a side road off the main highway. Little traveled, and the local constable pointed out the place.
2: I was right there, sir. I marked it with a stick. I was with a searching party. We came across the road here, and Sammy Roberts, he seen that red gas mask bag lying on the edge of the ditch right over there. We picked it up, and we was looking around like, and I spotted the body lying right down there. Lying on his back, he was. Like he was asleep with his little arms folded on his chest. I thought he was asleep till I saw the blood. Well, there weren't much of it for the rain. We run over here, and then we saw the mark on his forehead. Dead all right. And quite peaceful, as I said. That's all, sir.
0: Been no other cars along here since you found him, then?
2: Only one or two, sir.
3: Where did all that oil come from, then?
2: Where, sir?
0: Down there.
2: Oh, I don't know, sir.
0: Looks like crankcase oil.
3: The car's been standing there.
0: Some time ago, though. The rain's washed it out, partly.
2: Like it washed away all the fingerprints on the gas mask bag, sir.
0: Certainly looks as if a car or a lorry's been standing here.
3: Could those be its tire marks?
0: Constable, see that no one that comes along here gets near those tire marks.
2: You want to make a plaster cast of them, sir?
0: Yes.
2: Well, Nobby Clark back at the station knows how to make them, sir. He was at the police college at Hendon.
3: I'll send him out when we go back. Have you covered everything else, McKinnon?
2: I think so, sir. Rain's washed away everything else, but I didn't notice these marks. Who's there?
0: Stop him, Constable, before he runs on those tire tracks.
4: Stop! Stop, stop! Please, stop!
0: Who is it, you know?
3: I think it's Miss Hartley. She's got the only MG in this spot.
0: Who is she?
3: The daughter of our local retired colonel, Chief Air Raid Warden.
1: To learn about poor Philip, Superintendent. He was such a charming boy. What in the world are you doing out here?
3: This is the place where he was found, Miss Hartley.
1: Oh, how dreadful. You have my deepest sympathy, sir. Who's this man?
0: I'm Superintendent Lester of Scotland Yard, madam.
1: Now, don't call me madam. The name's Hartley. Inga Hartley. Lived here for years. My father's Colonel Hartley. Late the Green Howards. Been in the army practically all my life. What's Scotland Yard doing up here? Can't you handle this, Superintendent?
3: Well,
1: No, your nephew, of course. Yes, sorry.
5: We've had a lorry up here with a leaking crankcase.
3: We don't
5: tell a leaking crankcase as far as I can see it. Who was it? The murderer? Oh, sorry.
0: We've only just come in on this.
5: I saw a lorry over there at the road junction 3 mornings ago. Army lorry, driven by a lance corporal, driving onto the main road from this road.
0: Oh, was that the day the boy was reported missing, Superintendent? Was, huh? You're sure it was an army lorry, miss?
5: Hartley. Of course I know it was an army lorry, driven by a young lance corporal wearing steel-rimmed glasses, a 1,500-weight Fordson. I was raised in the army, sir, and I know what I see.
2: Was there any markings on it, Miss Hartley?
5: Of course. It was a Royal Corps of Signals lorry.
0: How did you know?
5: Why, it had the blue and white patch painted on the front like the signaler's armband. A big 56 was lettered on the side in white, and there was a red and green clover leaf painted on the left front door.
3: Yeah, the trucks of that signal convoy that passed through here.
5: Eh?
3: I remember the markings on them.
2: Cardpips, that's right.
0: What, sir?
5: Yes, what are you talking about?
3: They were marked with playing card pips. Some of them with the ace of spades, some with diamonds and hearts
2: and clubs.
3: There's your clover leaf, Miss Hartley.
5: Gosh, stone the bloody crow. Excuse me, that's the murderer.

0: As Miss Hartley roared off in her MG, we headed for the village. It was a thin enough clue, but it was the only one, except for the mother's fantastic confession, but we started to investigate it at once. A telegram to the War Office.
1: Request most urgently, present location of Royal Corps Signal Unit. Passed through this village 3 days ago, headed for East Coast Port. Information desired in connection with serious crime. Leicester, Scotland Yard.
2: No use trying to trace him any other way. Security regulations and all that.
0: We'll have a reply in no time, I'm sure.
2: But if that Signals Corps corporal did kill him, why?
0: Probably struck him with the lorry and got frightened.
2: But what was Phyllis doing over there? The school's in the opposite direction.
0: Maybe he was running away.
3: Excuse me, sir. Would you like to have a look at the things we took from the boys' pockets?
2: Would you mind looking, Lester? If there's anything you think I should see.
0: I'll have a look, Constable.
3: He's a spring, sir. An old pet badge. That was his father, sir. He always carried it with him. Threepence and coppers. Half a packet of peppermints. Fair breaks your heart, doesn't it, sir? Poor kid.
0: Go on, Constable.
3: Parking handkerchief.
0: Hold. Hold on a minute. Was that his?
3: Can't say, sir.
0: Hold it out. I think we'll take a closer look at it. I believe that's oil on it there.
3: His, sir? Smells like old crankcase oil to me, sir.
0: Hold it out. I'll tell you what to do with it. Might be quite important.
3: Yes, sir.
0: How's his mother?
4: Took her to a nursing home down the road, sir. I'm afraid she's, you know, not going to get over it.
0: Oh, I'm sorry. Well, is that all?
4: Only this, sir.
0: What?
4: This we found inside the gas mask case, sir.
0: What is it?
4: Looks like the corner of a pound note, sir. All crumpled up. A bloody strange place to find a bit of money. How do you suppose he got it?
0: Why, I think, Constable, the important thing to discover is who has the rest of it.
4: The murderer.
0: Oh, hello, Zuber.
2: We've heard from the War Office about the signal company.
0: Where are they?
2: They're at a port of embarkation. Oh. They're due to leave the day after tomorrow for North Africa.

0: If we were to follow up what seemed to be a promising clue, in fact, our only clue, there was, of course, no time to lose. But there were things that we must accomplish before we left for the port of embarkation. And these are the things we accomplished with the aid of Scotland Yard technicians who were rushed to us from London.
1: We have the plaster cast of the tire marks on the road, sir. The samples of oil we took out of the mud are here, too.
2: They match the oil stains on the khaki handkerchief.
1: The handkerchief has been washed and examined. What appears to be a laundry mark, K201537, was discovered on the edge of it. It had been partially obscured by the oil stains.
2: The wound on the boy's throat was inflicted after death, which was caused by the blow on the head, sir.
0: One thing we do not know yet, Superintendent, is where that torn piece of the £1 note came from.
3: I brought Philip's mother here to tell you about that.
4: It's from Philip's money box.
0: What?
4: I knew at once when my brother-in-law told me.
3: I took her home to see you.
4: Philip had come back and taken it. I looked in the drawer in his cupboard where he kept it. I found it broken open and empty. I knew what had been in it. 31 shillings in coins.
3: I always gave him a shilling for shining in my boots.
4: And the pound note I gave him for his birthday the day before Michaelmas. He'd taken it all to run away on. They murdered him for 31 shillings and a pound note. The army paid me much more for his father.
0: I don't think I shall ever forget that. We arrived at the barracks of the signal company at the port of embarkation shortly after Reveille. Major Hugh Scott, the young officer commanding, who had been an engineer at Wandsworth, was waiting for us in what he called his orderly room. The men were still at breakfast, but the company sergeant major ushered us in.
5: The gentleman from the police, sir.
6: Oh, yes. Thank you, Sergeant Major. Come in, gentlemen.
0: Thank you, Major.
6: Sit down, gentlemen. I'm afraid I don't know what this is all about, you know. I had an urgent message.
0: Yes, I'm afraid we shall have to cause you some inconvenience. This is a very serious matter.
6: Mm-hmm, I gathered that.
0: It involves murder, sir.
6: Mm, it's serious. What do you want me to do?
3: Answer some questions first, please, Major.
6: As well as I can. Right away.
0: Are all your men present?
6: The Sergeant Major will know that. Sergeant Major!
5: Yes, sir?
6: All our people on hand, Sergeant Major.
5: All present at Reveille, sir.
6: Thank you.
5: Yes, sir.
6: Well, they're all here, murderers included, if any.
0: You were encamped at the superintendent's village a few nights ago.
6: Right. He called on us.
3: That's correct.
0: You have one vehicle that has a bad leak in the crankcase.
6: How'd you know that?
0: Well, I'm asking you, sir.
6: We surely have. Our number 56 is
0: 56 of 1,500 weight Fordson.
6: Well, I don't know how you know, but we're having more trouble with this monster.
0: And the markings on this lorry?
6: Well, the usual blue and white signals tab. And then there's the section marking on the front door.
3: What's it like, please?
6: An ace of clubs in red and green.
0: Ah. Oh. May we see the driver, please?
6: Of course. Sergeant Major again.
5: Yes, sir?
6: Send in Lance Corporal Latimer. Get him out of our palatial breakfast room, please.
5: Yes, sir.
6: He the murderer?
0: We'll see, I hope.
6: Mild-mannered bloke can't see him murdering anyone. Oh, you must be wrong.
0: You have a special laundry mark for your company, Major?
6: Laundry mark? Well, hardly in this man's army.
0: We found one on this khaki handkerchief.
6: Might be anyone's, old chap. I have one myself.
0: It was in the murdered boy's pocket.
6: Boy? Oh, good Lord, gentlemen, do you... Yes?
5: Latimer, sir.
6: Come in, Latimer.
7: Lance Corporal Latimer, sir.
6: Stand easy, Latimer. What makes it jingle so, Corporal?
7: Jingle, sir?
6: Ring like bow bells.
7: Oh, that's shillings, sir. I've got a pocket full of shillings. Excuse me, sir.
0: Never mind, Corporal. Where did you get those shillings?
7: Why, sir, I...
6: Answer anything these gentlemen ask you, Latimer, that policeman.
7: Oh. I got them from my mate, sir.
0: Who's he?
7: Signaller Ruling, sir.
6: Sergeant Major!
5: Yes, sir?
6: Send for Ruling.
5: Yes, sir.
0: Thank you, Major Scott.
6: Yeah, that's quite all right.
0: Where did he get them?
7: I don't know, sir.
3: Latimer, is this your handkerchief?
7: Looks like mine, sir. May I see it, please? Yes, sir. Here's the laundry mark they put on it when we were stationed at Leeds, sir. K201537. Yes, sir, that's mine.
3: Where did you lose it?
7: Lose it, sir? I didn't lose it. My pal had it. I lent it to him.
6: Ruling?
7: Yes, sir.
0: Sure?
7: Yes, sir, I'm sure.
0: Do you always wear those steel-rimmed glasses, Latimer?
7: Yes, sir. Always.
3: Wearing them when you met the lady in the MG the other morning?
7: What morning, sir?
3: When you turned off the side road onto the main road. When you were to camp before the last one.
7: I never saw a lady up there, sir. I wasn't even out of the camp.
0: The morning you stopped your lorry on the by road and stayed there a few minutes?
7: I never left the camp, sir.
0: Your lorry was out, I think.
7: I wouldn't know, sir. I was working on the generator truck all day, sir.
0: Alone, no doubt.
7: Alone? Yes, sir.
0: Look at this. Do you know what it is?
7: Looks like slabs of plaster, sir.
0: They are plaster casts of tire marks left by your lorry at a certain place, Latimer.
7: I don't think they could be, sir. The lorry wasn't in a certain place.
0: What certain place?
7: Where you said, sir.
0: You can easily prove it by comparing these casts with your tires.
7: Well, sir, if it was where you said it was, it wasn't me driving it.
0: Where did I say it was?
7: Well, I don't know, sir.
6: Latimer.
0: One moment, please, Major. Latimer, do you recognize this? Do you know what it is?
7: No, sir. A red satchel.
0: It was the boy's gas mask case.
7: I never saw it before in all my life, sir. I'll take my bloody oath to that. What boy, sir?
6: Blood. Come in. What is it, Sergeant Major?
8: Sorry, sir.
6: What?
8: Ruling's missing, sir. I think he's gone over the hill.

0: Major Scott got the military police on the track of the missing signaler ruling at once. We wanted to see him badly enough, but Major Scott had reasons of his own. Desertion from a post in wartime is also a very serious matter. While a Red Cap MP lieutenant, a former Berkshire constabulary sergeant, assured the major that they'd very soon find the adjectived rascal, the superintendent and I went out to compare our plaster cast with the tires on lorry number 56. They matched perfectly. We returned to the orderly room to find the policeman gone and Major Scott sitting staring at the contents of Ruling's kit.
1: Look here at these clothes, gentlemen.
0: They're soaking wet.
2: Perhaps they were the ones he wore when it was raining then.
0: They could very well be, if he did it.
3: I didn't do it.
0: Yes, you said that, Latimer.
1: Look, here's something on the cuff of this jacket.
2: Where?
1: Look here. What's this? Looks like blood.
3: He said he cut his hand.
2: Did he?
3: He didn't show me the cut, sir.
0: Then you don't know.
3: No, sir.
0: What kind of chap is this man Ruling, anyway?
1: Well, he's a great husky young fella.
3: He wears steel-rimmed glasses, just like I do.
2: He does.
3: Sir, I was just thinking.
1: What?
3: Well, when I came back to my bivvy after working on the generator lorry all day, I had a look at 56.
0: And?
3: Well, she was awfully muddy. Much muddier than the other lorries that had been standing in the park all day.
2: Could someone have taken her out without your knowing it?
1: Could they, Latimer?
3: Would be possible, sir.
0: Ruling?
3: Well, sir, he's supposed to be my pal.
0: But what?
3: He was always drifting off, I remember. Alone.
1: What for?
3: Well, he always liked to visit people in the business, he said.
0: What business?
3: The business he was in before he was called up.
2: What'd he do?
3: He was a butcher.
0: The MPs brought Signaler Ruling back at 3 the next morning. They had found him, they said, standing in front of a... you guess what kind of shop. He was quite self-possessed as he stood in Major Scott's office.
1: Stand easy, Ruling. These gentlemen want to talk to you, Ruling.
4: Aye, sir.
1: I think they want to ask you some questions.
0: First, we want to search this man, Major.
1: Go ahead.
0: I'll look at your wallet first, Ruling.
4: Aye, sir. Not much in it, sir.
0: We'll see.
4: Yes, sir.
0: I opened the wallet. There was nothing in it at all. Nothing except a torn £1 note. Give me the torn piece of Phillips' pound note, I said to the superintendent. That was all. It fitted perfectly.
2: Let me do it. Louis Ruling, I arrest you for the willful murder of Philip Ainsley Avery.
4: Aye, sir.
2: And I warn you that anything you say will be taken down in writing and may be used in evidence.
4: Ah, I'm not afraid to tell you about it, sir. I killed poor little beggar. He said he was running away to join army. I laughed at him, and he told me he had plenty of money. And I asked him where he kept it. He said in his respirator case, and I reached for it and he yelled. Just like one of them little lambs when you've got it by its neck. And I got mad. And he jumped out of the lorry, and I after him. And he turned to yell at me, and I hit him with a spanner. Just like a cute little lamb. And then he fell down. And I did what you always do to a lamb when you kill it.
0: Louis Ruling was tried and found guilty of the murder of the poor little lamb. But his counsel appealed on the grounds of insanity, and he was adjudged mentally irresponsible. He was committed to an institution for the criminal insane and died there more than a year ago.
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19: I'd have sworn someone was standing right behind me. I started to turn, and I heard something come down over me. I tried to duck. I heard a ripping sound and blood running wildly down my arm. A knife. I tried to grab the arm. I couldn't reach it. The knife was coming down again.

0: Okay, okay, I'm coming.
1: Open up, open up. Come on, come on, open up.
0: Next time, why not bring along an axe?
1: Close the door quickly. I said quickly, man. Where's the key?
0: Key?
1: I want you to lock the door.
0: Now, look,
1: Papa. I said I want you to lock the door, Mr. Shane.
0: Well, let's just snap the double lock for now, huh, and hope for the best. Hey, where are you going?
1: I want to look down the street. I'm sure they followed me. The crafty, scheming lot will tell you that.
0: Hey, who are you talking about, Pop?
1: My friends, that's who. My dear, faithful friends. Faithful friends. They'd boil me in oil to skin me alive. Cut me to ribbons to find out the hiding.
0: Hey, look, you better slow down. You're going to burn out a berry.
1: Scallions, scallywags, cutthroats, licks, piddles.
0: And chicken inspectors. What are these friends of yours trying to find?
1: None of your business. You just keep that nose of yours out of my affairs, Mr.
0: Hey, hey, hey, remember, you came to me.
1: Oh, yeah. It's all so infuriating. Makes my blood boil, swear it does. Three dear friends. For 6 years we've shared the same little houseboat, same skimpy fare. We've watched 2,000 sunsets.
0: Yeah.
1: We've talked 10,000 hours of the night away. And now, Mr. Shane, what are your rates for guarding a man's life and possessions?
0: I kind of think I might be a little too rich for your blood, old-timer.
1: Oh, a little too rich for my blood.
0: Well, now,
1: you do indeed. Well, well, well, Mr. Shane.
0: Look,
1: I suppose you've come to that remarkable decision just by looking at me.
0: This tattered coat,
1: these patched pants, the cardboard, my shoes. Too rich for my blood, huh? Let's shed a tear for me, poor old man Pete.
0: I didn't mean to hurt your feelings, but I...
1: Feelings? Why the feelings? I come here on business. My life's in peril, my possessions in jeopardy. Despite your outrageous rates, I'll pay out of my meager savings.
0: And just what are these possessions you want me to protect?
1: Wait.
0: Hey, leave those window shades alone. It's dark enough as it is in here.
1: Stop with nothing. Absolutely nothing. And now, Mr. Shane, now this is what I want you to protect.
0: Yeah?
1: The contents of this little leather bag.
0: What?
1: Yes, here's what this pitiful old man wants you to protect. Yes, Mr. Shane, yes. This is what they killed me for. In the palm of my hand, I hold three pearls.

0: It had started like any other day. A widow named Mrs. Karpolis had hired me to track down one of her boarders who'd run away with her copper samovar. And, I fear, the good widow's heart. A guy had called to ask my rates for getting divorce evidence against his blonde wife. And then an old man named Peters came in. The kind of old guy you might see in Jackson Square, sleeping on the grass with a newspaper over his face. Only this old man had $1 million worth of the biggest pearls I'd ever seen in my whole life.
1: Well, how do you like them, Mr. Shane?
0: Well, you could use them for snowballs, Mr. Peters. Where'd you get them?
1: I found them 3 weeks ago, a little cove along the Mississippi. Not so many years ago, this part of the river was one of the favorite haunts of pirates, like Lafitte. This might have been part of his treasure, lost in the sea, washed up by the tides.
0: Yeah.
1: Give them back to me. Give them here. You've held them long enough.
0: Yeah, they're all yours, Pop. Hey, did you ever have them appraised by a jeweler?
1: I wouldn't trust them out of my sight. Even my own friends would kill me for them.
0: Well, how do you know they're worth $1 million?
1: I've gone to the library, looked up pearls in all encyclopedias. I've compared them with the descriptions of the very finest. There is no comparison. Mine are the most beautiful pearls of them all, and they take them from me. Imagine that, my own friends.
0: Now, if you were smart, you'd sell them to a good jeweler and forget them.
1: Never. I'll never sell them. What could anyone give me half so beautiful as these pearls themselves?
0: Yeah, I bet you $1 million all stacked up real neat is kind of beautiful. Besides, looking in an encyclopedia, what's that?
1: Hmm?
0: For all you know, these pearls came out of a popcorn box, and you're all upset about nothing.
1: Oh, you think so? You think so, eh? Nothing. Well, all right, let's go to a jeweler. I saw one down the street.
0: Oh, yeah, Mr. Forrest.
1: Mind you, I won't sell them, no matter what the price. But let him look at them, Mr. Shane. Let him tell you what they were.
0: Well, Mr. Forrester?
2: Well,
1: I tell this Mr. Shane what they're worth. He thinks they might have come out of a popcorn box. Tell him, go on, tell him.
2: I've never seen anything like them.
1: Mm-hmm.
2: They're priceless.
1: You hear, Mr. Shane? You hear? Now, give them back to me. Give me here.
2: Yes, of course.
1: My beautiful little ladies. Now, Mr. Shane knows your worth. Yes, now he won't balk you at
0: it. Well, what would you say they were worth, Mr. Forrester?
2: Well, I wouldn't even try to give you an estimate, Mr. Shane.
0: Thanks, Mr. Forrester. Come on, Pop. Back to my office. Okay, Pop, have a seat.
1: Now you'll take me seriously, Mr. Shane.
0: These people who you think are trying to take the pearls from you...
1: I don't think. I know. They kill me for it.
0: Yeah, all right. You say you live with them on a houseboat, huh?
1: Yeah. Off Pier 22 on River Highway.
0: And did you tell them about the pearls?
1: No, of course not. But I know they're spying on me continually.
0: Oh, wait. Excuse me.
1: Yeah? All right.
0: Yeah?
3: Mr. Shane, this is Forrester, the jeweler.
0: Yeah?
3: I thought I'd better call you as soon as you got back to your office.
0: Why?
3: Is the old man still with you?
0: Yeah.
3: Then don't let on who's talking to you.
0: What's that?
3: I didn't want to break his heart. I could see what the pearls meant to him, and as long as he never tries to sell them, well, why should we hurt him?
0: You mean...
3: They're paste, Mr. Shane. Nothing but paste. At the very most, they are worth $5.
0: Well, how do you like that?
1: Shane, I wish you'd hurry. I don't have all day.
0: Yeah. Well, thanks. Thanks for calling. Goodbye.
1: Now, Mr. Shane, now we can talk business.
0: I've already gotten a business. But go on, Mr. Peters. So old man Peters hired me to protect his $5 worth of imitation pearls. I overcame the real Shane long enough to tell him he could pay me at the end of the month, by which time I was sure he'd be out of my hair. He left the office and I forgot about him. Then one night he caught me in one of my less happy moods. The office rent was 2 weeks overdue. 3 of my checks had bounced. I was stretched out on my couch feeling jollier than words can say, and the phone started ringing. Yeah?
4: It's me again, Peters.
0: Look, Peters, I wish you'd stop calling me.
4: What kind of a detective are you anyhow? I'm threatened, followed day and night, and you wish I'd stop calling.
0: Oh, what is it now?
4: I know who's been following me. I saw today for the first time.
0: Look, this is not good. It's bad for you, and it's bad for me. You come up to my office. I'm going to break it to you, gently.
4: Break what to me?
0: You just come on up, Pop.
4: Don't you want to hear who was following me?
0: You'll tell me when you get here. We'll trade little secrets. Okay, Pop, okay. Do you always have to knock like that? Look, if you break the glass, you're going to have to hock all your pearls to pay for it. Come on in.
1: Jane.
0: Hey, Pop, what's wrong? Old man Peters was dead before he hit the floor. I don't know how he ever lived to reach my office. There were four bullet holes in his back. As he fell, his left arm flung out wildly. His left fingers doubled into a fist. I bent down to see what was in that fist. It was his most priceless possession, a bag of phony pearls. Before calling the cops, I put the pearls in my pocket because now I was going to make it my business to find out who'd killed the old man. After the cops finished questioning me, I really felt beat. I went home to my hotel room and arranged my weary bones around the lumps in the mattress and drifted off to sleep. Then I had to drift right back again. Yeah. Hello.
4: Mr. Shane, this is Mr. Tompkins.
0: Yeah, Tompkins.
4: The watchman down at the office building.
0: Oh, yeah.
4: I thought I'd better call you.
0: What happened?
4: Somebody broke into your office a while ago.
0: Huh? When was this?
4: Well, it must have been between my rounds. I heard something. I came and looked. Everything sure was torn to pieces.
0: Fine.
4: I hope they didn't get anything of value, Mr. Shane.
0: No. Oh, that's what makes it so wonderful to be poor. Good night. I hung up and started going back to sleep. Just before I made it, I suddenly started thinking about the little bag of phony pearls that was right now in the rear pocket of the pants hanging over my dresser. All of a sudden, I wasn't nearly as sleepy as I thought. I reached for my cigarettes under my pillow, and then I heard the tiniest sound. Someone was trying to fit a key into my door. The tiny grating sound continued. A couple seconds more and the door would open. I started for my gun on the dresser. I heard the lock snap back. I ran for the dresser. Oh! Doc, I stumbled over a chair. I heard a quick movement in the hall. I grabbed the gun and raced to the door. All was empty. Nothing but closed doors with numbers on them. The only sound was a guy in one of the rooms whimpering in his sleep. A nice, peaceful scene. 5 seconds ago, I'd been close enough to death to smell it. Who had it been? Who had old man Peters been afraid of? That was an easy one, his three pals on the houseboat. I remember how I'd laughed to myself when he told me they'd kill him for the pearls. Funny thing, I wasn't laughing anymore. I had the pearls now.

0: It all started when a little old guy named Peters came to my office with a wild story of three pearls worth $1 million. Forrester, a jeweler, said they were worth $5 at the outside. Yeah, they were paste. Anyhow, somebody thought enough of the pearls to kill the old man. Now I had them, and somebody was trying to kill me. The next morning, when I went down to my battered old office, I found a telegram among the ruins. Would like to see you this evening regarding the death of our friend George Peters. And there was an address. It was dark by the time we got there. The cab had worn out three maps and his smiling disposition. 5 miles out of town, right in the middle of nothing. A rotting wooden pier sticking into the water maybe 20 feet. And at the end of it, a battered old tug.
1: That'll be $2.75.
0: Okay, here you are. I'm sure sorry I dragged you out this far.
1: You ain't half so sorry as I am, friend.
0: Oh, wait for me, will you? I'll be right back.
1: Drop dead.
0: Hey, wait! Hey! Great! In the darkness, the lights of New Orleans seemed 1,000 miles away. I started down the wooden pier. There were lights somewhere on the tug. There didn't seem to be anything living around here, except the mosquitoes. I hopped onto the tug and started looking for somebody. And I heard someone singing. I followed the sound. Found a stairway leading down into the hold of the ship. The old guys were sitting on orange crates near a big pot-bellied coal stove. The one who was singing looked like Moses must have looked, complete with a flaming red beard.
2: Thank you, Brown. Just hearing it makes me feel a little better.
3: Who are you?
2: What do you want? Yeah. Mr. Brown was just singing poor Mr. Peters' favorite song. Old George never got tired of hearing it. What can we do for you, Mr. Shane?
0: I got a wire asking me to come down here.
4: I sent the wire, Mr. Shane.
0: Where'd you come? Oh.
2: My niece, Mr. Shane.
3: Why'd you send for him, Eve?
4: To hear his side of it.
3: His side of it.
4: Mr. Peters died in your office, according to the papers, Mr. Shane.
0: Well, that's right, Eve.
4: Papers also say they can't seem to find a motive for the crime. He wasn't robbed. Say they found his wallet and his wallet.
3: That's all they found.
0: Oh, is there something else to find, Mr. Bryan?
3: You see, Eve, you see?
4: Yeah.
2: I think you better go, Mr. Shane.
0: But I've got some questions to ask, too. Last night, somebody...
3: A long, long trail of...
0: Hey, will you tell this guy to shut up?
3: Get out, Mr. Shane. Get out of my sight.
0: I can take a hint as well as the next guy. Besides, there was something in old Brown's eyes when he turned on me. Or maybe it was the crazy red beard. Anyhow, all of a sudden, I wanted to be in the open air again. With the cab gone, there was nothing between me and New Orleans but a long, long trail of winding, like the man said. I started hiking down the road. Must have walked 2 miles before I came to the gas station. It was all locked up for the night, but there was a phone booth outside. I called for a cab. Then as I hung up, I'd have sworn somebody was standing right behind me. I started to turn. I tried to duck. I heard a ripping sound, a knife. I tried to grab the arm, and instead my fingers closed around the blade. I felt the blade cutting into the flesh. There wasn't any pain, just the warm wetness. I couldn't reach the knife. I found his wrist with my teeth. I bit down hard.
3: Hard!
0: The knife hit the ground. Then I grabbed for the guy. My fingers closed around a handful of hair. He tore himself free, running off down the road. And I just flopped down on the ground. After a while, I lit my cigarette lighter to take inventory of the wreckage. I was some mess. One hand looked like second-quality hamburger. The other hand was okay. It still held a fistful of hair. Red hair. Yeah, I'd just given Mr. Brown's beard a trim. The hard way. The cab showed up about an hour later. Instead of going to the city, I headed back to Pier 22. I was just groggy enough and mad enough to want the rest of that red beard. I marched down the gangway again. This time there was only Eve putting a coffee pot on the stove. She heard me and she turned.
4: What? Mr. Shane?
0: Where is he? I'm going to kill him. Where is he?
4: You're hurt. Look at you.
0: Oh, never mind that. Just tell me where I can get my hands on that bearded old goat.
4: You've got to let me help you now. Here, sit down, please.
0: Yeah, maybe I better. Only for a minute, though.
4: Let me get your coat off now. Good heavens, Mr. Shane, just look at you.
0: Yeah, nice old man you are, Mr. Brown. Hey, easy with the coat here. Oh. Take the arm right with you.
4: Mr. Brown didn't.
0: Yeah, he sure did. I've got half his red beard to prove it.
4: I was afraid something like this was going to happen. I don't know what to say.
0: You better say with mercurochrome and bandages. Yeah, didn't think it was this bad myself.

0: I think they'll hold you till you can get to a doctor.
1: Yeah, yeah. Regular Florence Nightingale, aren't you, Eve? I mean, I bet you Florence never wore blue jeans and a green sweater.
0: You still look pretty weak, Mr. Sheen. I'll get you a cup of coffee.
1: Yeah, good idea. Of course, I like my mama's way better.
0: Huh?
1: When I got hurt, she used to kiss it better.
0: I'll get the coffee.
1: I was talking about mama.
0: How much sugar?
1: You really got a one-track mind, Eve. Two lumps. Well, as long as you don't want to discuss mama, let's get back to old man Brown. Where is he now?
0: I don't know. I haven't seen him since you left. Here's your coffee.
1: Thanks. It's good and hot. You know, I'm glad you're not in on this.
0: In on what?
1: This whole business. Peters, Pearls, Brown.
0: I don't understand you.
1: Of course you don't understand. It takes a particular kind of woman to understand. Now, I've been in this racket so long, I can spot a wrong dame like that.
0: That's remarkable.
1: Oh, nothing remarkable about it, Eve. They'll say something. Or look at you in a certain way. You get to know you. You get to feel.
0: Drink your coffee. It's getting cold, Mr. Sheen.
1: Yeah. Yeah, everything they do, the perfume they wear, the way they dress, everything's a promise. You fall for the promise and end up in the gutter. I understand people like that, honey.
0: But you don't understand people like Mr. Brown, do you, Mr. Sheen?
1: What's there to understand? A bag of pearls explains everything.
0: Brown with his ferocious red beard. Know what he was? Milkman in Chicago.
1: Yeah, he should have stayed there.
0: Trapped in a dull, monotonous job. Year after year. Found a pension doll so he could crawl into a corner and die.
1: Hey,
0: my uncle and poor Mr. Peters. They were like that, too. Wasting the last precious years. But always dreaming of escape.
1: It's hot in here,
0: isn't it? Down there skating this old houseboat on the Mississippi. Pooled every penny they had to buy it. It was worth it.
1: Look, I don't feel
0: can't
1: so good.
0: Can't imagine how happy these three old men were. Can't imagine how fond they became of each other. Something wrong, Mr. Sheen?
1: Sick. My stomach. What?
0: Your faith in me was a little premature, Mr. Sheen. I poisoned your coffee.
1: I started through the gangway, and then the gangway subdivided like something under a microscope, and there were two gangways, and then there were four, and then there were gangways everywhere. I hung on to all the railings, tried climbing all the stairs, and then barring my way was Eve's uncle, Mr. Johnson, only it was a whole row of Mr. Johnsons, and they were all holding ancient guns. I remember rushing past, rushing through the cold air. I remember falling to my knees just as I heard all the ancient guns go off. Last thing I saw in all the world were the headlights of the taxicab I'd told to wait. My last thought was how funny. Most taxicabs had only two headlights, but this one had half a million.
2: Looks like he's coming out of it, Doc.
1: Yes, he's a lucky boy.
2: Shane, you must have cornered the market on four-leaf clovers. You had enough poison in you to...
1: Take it easy, Mr. Shane. You're going to be all right.
2: Who's this Eve?
1: Eve.
2: Talking.
1: Eve, double-crossing dame. Oh!
2: The cab driver who brought you here gave us the address. Now, look, you go to sleep, kiddo.

0: Mr. Shane.
1: Will you hand me my pants? Inspector.
2: Yeah?
1: Since I'm the guy they ran through the meat grinder, will you let me finish it off my way?
2: What do you mean, Shane?
1: On the way out to the houseboat, I want to pick up a jeweler named Forrester. So we picked up Forrester. The poor guy was so scared to hear us pounding on his door at 2 a.m, I thought he'd never live to make the houseboat. It was almost 3 when we got there, but Eve and Brown and Johnson were still up, sitting around the red-hot coal stove like they'd been expecting us right along. Eve jumped up as we clattered down the gangway.
3: Mr. Shane, Mike, you all right?
1: Yeah, that coffee, it was better than tonic. You ought to bottle it, Eve. You really have something there. Mr. Brown, your beard doesn't look quite so flowing tonight. Okay, Inspector, take over.
4: I'm arresting all 3 of you on the charge of murder.
5: Murder?
3: What?
1: Before you take them away, I want to show them this. Yeah, kiddies, here's a bag of pearls. I had them on me all the time.
3: Mike.
1: Yeah, here's what you killed old man Peters
3: for.
1: No,
3: Mike.
1: Shut up. You and all that corny talk about friendship. The 3 old buddies sitting in the sun. Yeah, blood brothers until one of them found a bag of pearls. Then it was his blood.
3: Don't you say that.
1: Oh, I'm not through, baby. I'm just full of surprises. Like they say in the minstrel show, honey, you ain't heard nothing yet. Here's what you killed old man Peters for. $1 million worth of pearls. Mr. Forrester.
6: Yes, Mr. Shane?
1: Tell them what these pearls are really worth.
6: Why, they are paste. They're not worth $5.
1: You hear that? That's what you shot the old man in the back for, a bag of phonies. And here's where the phonies are going, right where poor old Peter should have thrown them in the first place. Right into the stove. Right into the fire.
6: Don't be the same.
1: Hey, Forrester, what's wrong?
6: The fire will destroy them. You stupid fool, I've got to save them.
1: Hey, get away from the stove.
6: I have to save them.
1: Get out, you'll burn.
6: $1 million?

0: Someone finally pulled Forrester's arm out of the fire. And while we waited for an ambulance, Forrester blubbered out the whole story. How he'd killed Peters for the pearls. How he'd come into the hallway of my hotel that night and would have killed me for them. How he'd have killed 1,000 times for such wonders as those priceless jewels. Now I'd destroyed them. I didn't hear much of it. I just flopped down, let my head fall on my chest. All that had happened was finally catching up with me. Then, as the inspector started up the gangway, I waved for him to come over.
1: What is it, Shane?
0: Here, Inspector. Give these to the museum or something.
2: The pearls? Hey, I don't understand.
0: Well, the way Forrester acted when we picked him up tonight got me to wondering. I thought, why take a chance? So all I threw into the fire was the cloth bag.
1: Shane, you know there are times when I almost wish you'd joined the force.
0: Yeah. With all my other troubles, that's all I'd need.
1: Okay, kid. See you around, Mike.
0: Yeah. Yeah.
3: Mike?
0: Hmm?
3: Feeling better?
0: Yeah, I feel beautiful.
3: You thought we killed Mr. Peters for the pearls.
0: Hmm.
3: We thought you killed him for him. We love the old man so much, that's why we tried to kill you.
0: You know, Eve, you can be arrested for that if I want to press charges, that is.
3: Do you want to?
0: Ah.
3: At least it wasn't all wasted. At least I met you, Mike.
0: Yeah. Yeah, big deal. Well, I better be going. I'm pretty beat.
3: Must you go, Mike?
0: Mm-hmm.
3: What cold air. This time morning, cut right through you.
0: And if I stay, what would you do to keep me warm?
3: I'll make you a nice pot of coffee.
0: Yeah. Good night, kid.

0: Cigarette do you smoke, doctor?
1: That question was asked of doctors in every branch of medicine, doctors in all parts of the country.
0: What cigarette do you smoke, doctor?
1: The brand named most was Camel. Yes, according to this recent nationwide survey, more doctors smoke Camels than any other cigarette.
0: Make your own Camel 30-day test, the sensible cigarette test, and see how mild, how flavorful, how thoroughly enjoyable Camels are. Here transcribed is Richard Diamond, Private Detective, starring Dick Powell.

0: Yes. Oh, Mr. Diamond, come in, sir.
1: Well, thank you, Francis. How's the pantry Einstein tonight?
0: Oh, my goodness, sir. That was a dandy.
1: Oh, you like that, huh?
0: Oh, yes, sir.
1: Well, chuckle along and tell Miss Asher sweet and frostbitten is downstairs.
0: Right away, sir.
1: I'll be in the study.
0: Yes, sir.
1: The snow is snowing, the wind is blowing, but I can weather the storm. Why do I care how much it may storm? I've got my love to keep me warm.
2: Hi.
1: Hi. What's new?
2: Nothing with me. I want to know about you.
1: Oh, nothing much with me either, honey.
2: What have you been doing for the last couple of days?
1: Case.
2: Oh.
1: Got a nice big fat retainer.
2: Oh.
1: Yeah, oh. Look at the eyes light up.
2: Well, I'm happy for you.
1: Mm-hmm.
2: Well, I don't want your money.
1: But now that I'm independently wealthy, you figure you don't have to feed me anymore.
2: Rick.
1: Don't have to take me to any more shows. Stake me to an occasional chocolate malted.
2: Oh, don't be silly. You know I don't mind.
1: Just because I made a couple of hundred dollars.
2: A couple of hundred dollars?
1: Stop kissing my hand.
2: Rick. You idiot. Mm.
1: I have tickets for the ballet tomorrow night. Dinner at 21 after the show.
2: Oh, Rick.
1: Afterwards, we next.
2: I love you.
1: Of course. Now, I suppose you want to hear all about the case.
2: Well, not unless you want to.
1: Well, as long as it's optional.
2: If you're too tired, some other time.
1: It all started 3 days ago.
2: You don't really have to. I can hear about it any time.
1: I was sitting in my office.
2: You don't have to put yourself
1: up. Oh, shut up, woman. As I was saying, the whole thing started 3 days ago. I was sitting in my office reading Gaylord Houser and soaking my feet in a tub of blackstrap molasses when the door opened and in walked 6 feet of mink cape wrapped around 5.5 feet of what little girls are made of. I remember thinking about the sugar and spice and everything nice, and even with the mink cape covering most of it, I decided that this little girl could have given a bee farm a nervous breakdown.
3: Mr. Diamond?
1: You have been reading the sign on the door.
3: I'd like to hire you.
1: Well, I'd like you to. I'll charge $100 a day in expenses.
3: I want protection.
1: From what?
3: My husband.
1: What's the matter? Can't he stand the pace?
3: He's getting out of prison at 5 o'clock this afternoon, and he's threatened to make trouble.
1: I think you better tell me the whole thing, Miss...
3: Connors. Marilyn Connors.
1: Okay. Who's your husband?
3: His name's Joe Connors.
1: Oh.
3: You know him?
1: Helped send him up 10 years ago. Armed robbery, wasn't it?
3: Yes. He hasn't served all of his time, but he's being paroled.
1: Go ahead.
3: Well, since Joe was sent up, I had to find work. A man Joe used to work for gave me a job in his club.
1: Martin Cope?
3: Yes. Do you know him?
1: Slightly. We're hating acquaintances.
3: Mr. Cope has been very wonderful to me.
1: I'm sure he has.
3: I don't think I like that.
1: Your husband doesn't either, huh?
3: You're very blunt, aren't you?
1: Like the front of a streetcar. I don't like your boss, and I don't like your husband. I think it's better that you know now before you make any investments and then have to fire me.
3: You're the best private detective in New York.
1: Only because I'm brilliant, shrewd, and loaded with talent.
3: And a little ridiculous.
1: Oh, sure. Add that on and just think what you're getting for a lousy $100 a day in expenses.
3: Even though you don't like Joe and Mr. Cope, you'll still take the job?
1: Look, Mrs. Connors, I've been honest with you about your husband and Cope. I never let personalities interfere in my business. A job's a job. Besides, I'm starving to death. She gave me a slow smile, complete with a high fever, handed me a retainer, and swayed out of the office like Mata Hari leaving an atomic research stag party. We agreed to meet again at 4 o'clock, so I spent the next hour on the roof, relaxing in 3 feet of snow, and around 4 o'clock, walked my frozen blood pressure down to Martin Cope's nightclub, the only king-size safe decorated by Bergdorf Goodman, complete with an intellectual piano player, a $15 minimum, and enough intrigue to make a scented investigation look like a taffy pull. The girl who had been to my office earlier was standing on the edge of the empty dance floor rehearsing a song while the piano player was trying his best to overdo the accompaniment. I grabbed a chair and set out to listen.
4: Something wrong?
5: Look, if you'd like to do a single, why don't you say so?
4: You're unhappy?
5: When you're playing for me, I would appreciate it if you just backed me up quietly, simply. Stop hating our Tatum.
4: Darling, I'd be happy to do anything you say except for one thing.
5: Yes?
4: You can't sing.
5: Why, you anemic excuse for a musician. You couldn't get a song right if you ran it through a player piano.
4: Temper, darling.
5: You listen to me, Bernie. I put up with you for a long time.
4: You've put up with me?
5: Yes, with you.
4: Oh,
5: I've let you mess me up night after night.
4: You did that all by your little lonesome, honey.
5: You just better remember who's paying your bills, honey. I get out here and break my neck to try and give a good show. Don't you get cute with me. You better wise up, Buster, or you're going to end up playing for your meals down on Skid Row.
4: Oh, for Pete's sake, Marilyn.
5: No, Bernie, I'll...
1: They kept going round and round. And about the time the piano player looked like he might possibly throw caution to the wind and stamp his foot, a door opened at the other side of the room, and Martin Cope, big-time gambler and owner of the club, walked over to the piano.
6: Look, if you two insist on raising the roof, take it to the back room where nobody can hear you.
3: I'm sorry, Martin, but Bernie just won't...
4: Mr. Cope, I can assure you that it wasn't...
3: You stay out of this.
6: Oh, wait a minute.
3: Oh, I'm sorry.
6: You two can kick the walls in when I'm not in my office, but, honey, when I've got work to do...
3: It won't happen again. What's the matter?
6: Who's that?
3: Who?
6: Sitting over there.
1: Well, I'm surprised, Cope. I thought you'd spot my blue eyes.
3: Oh, it's Mr. Diamond.
6: Diamond?
3: Yes, he says you know each other.
6: Diamond, the private detective?
1: Sure. You remember, Cope, all those times down at the precinct, playing 20 questions?
6: What are you doing here?
1: I got tired of talking to nice people.
6: Beat it.
3: I asked Mr. Diamond here, Martin.
6: You did?
3: Well, I know you're not worried about Joe, but I am.
6: And you had this two-bit gum chewed?
1: Temper, temper.
3: Mr. Diamond's supposed to be the best private detective in the business.
6: Says who?
1: Well, I did mention it a few hundred times.
6: Did Sloan put you up to this, honey?
3: Martin, with Joe getting out this afternoon...
6: I told you not to worry about Joe. Did Sloan tell you to hire yourself a bodyguard?
3: He thought it would be a good idea.
6: He did, huh? Everybody's got a good idea. Nobody thinks I know what I'm doing. I just happen to run the place.
3: Sloan was thinking about you, Martin.
6: Yeah, but I'll give him something to really think about.
3: Now, Martin,
6: no, I'm tired of the whole mess. Everybody's scared stiff of a two-bit punk who's getting out of stir. Hiring an ex-cop who couldn't protect an old lady from a Boy Scout.
1: Have you been tested for rabies lately?
6: Look, Diamond...
3: Martin, I'm afraid of what Joe might do.
6: Oh, but hiring a private cop, and to top it off, you got to pick this one.
1: Look, Mrs. Connors... I don't want to cause a lot of trouble.
6: Well, you're trying real hard.
1: Maybe you'd better just take your retainer and we'll forget the whole thing.
6: That is the only bright thing you've ever come up with, Mr. Diamond.
1: How about it, Mrs. Connors?
3: Well, you keep the retainer, Mr. Diamond, but maybe under the circumstances it would be better
6: sure,
3: if
6: sure, keep the money, Diamond. Go buy yourself a new joke book.
1: I don't want it, but I tell you what I'll do. I'll donate it to your restaurant's hospital fund, Cope.
6: We haven't got one.
1: That's the trouble with you, Cope. No vision. You should always have a little insurance in case of a bad accident. I left the club with Martin Cope stretched out on the dance floor and Marilyn Connors looking too startled to say much. Bernie, the piano player, accompanied my exit with a fast course of the funeral march, and I headed for my quiet little apartment. I napped for the rest of the afternoon... And by 8 o'clock, I was appropriately dressed in my best blue suit. The other one being a casual sienna and suitable only for badminton and runyon hunting. I had paused to admire myself, surreptitiously humming a few bars of Temptation when... Yeah?
7: Richard Diamond?
1: Depends on who wants him.
7: My name's Sloan, William Sloan.
1: Oh, I'm Diamond. What can I do for you?
7: I'm here because Miss Marilyn Connors asked me to come by and talk to you.
1: Well, come in.
7: Thank you.
1: I believe Martin Cope mentioned your name earlier this afternoon.
7: In all probability, he did. I'm Mr. Cope's attorney.
1: Have a seat.
7: Thank you.
1: Cope seemed a little unhappy with you, Sloan.
7: That was because I suggested that Marilyn hire herself a private detective.
1: I gathered as much.
7: I picked you because of your reputation. I had no way of knowing that Martin didn't like you.
1: Why are you here, Mr. Sloan?
7: To ask you to go back on the job. Protect Marilyn until we're sure that her husband is not going to cause trouble.
1: I'd like to know something, Mr. Sloan. Why do you expect Marilyn's husband to cause trouble?
7: Isn't it obvious?
1: Maybe I'm a little dense.
7: Why, but... Marilyn and Martin Cope have been in love since Joe Connors was sent to prison.
1: You think that's enough to make Joe Connors try something?
7: Well, it goes a little deeper than that.
1: How deep?
7: Joe Connors used to work for Martin.
1: Oh, yeah. Wait a minute. I'm beginning to remember... Joe Connors swore Cope had him framed.
7: That's correct. He swore that when he got out, he'd get him.
1: Well, it's a little tough under the circumstances. It'll just cause another argument between Cope and Marilyn if I show up again. Why don't you get yourself another boy? A lot of good private detectives in New York.
7: Because you'd be about the only one who wouldn't be afraid of Martin. And Marilyn has a great respect for you.
1: Even after I belted her boyfriend?
7: Well, I think that convinced her you were the one for the job.
1: Joe Connors got out this afternoon, didn't he?
7: That's right, at 4:30.
1: Where's Mrs. Connors?
7: At the club.
1: Well, if I go down there, there's going to be more trouble.
7: Martin went out about an hour ago. That's why we want you to come down. Martin got a phone call. He seemed worried. Marilyn was in the office with him. She said that when he left, he didn't say where he was going, but he took his gun with him.
1: Sloan and I went downstairs, climbed into his car, and headed for Martin Cope's nightclub. When we went in, Marilyn Connors was on stage. So we went to the back of the building and sat down in her dressing room. About 10 minutes later, Marilyn came in. She was wearing something thin enough to make a silkworm commit Harry Carey.
3: Hello, William. Mr. Diamond, I'm so glad you reconsidered.
1: I think we both reconsidered, didn't we?
3: Has Martin come back yet?
7: I'll go see. I'll be right back.
3: I'm worried, Mr. Diamond.
1: How long ago did Cope leave?
3: About half an hour before I went on. If you'll excuse me, I have to take off my makeup.
1: Oh, sure, go right ahead.
7: He's back.
3: Martin?
7: Yes, and I'm sure something's happened. He's worried sick about something.
3: I'll go see him.
1: Mrs. Connors?
3: Yes?
1: Do you want me to stay?
3: No, I don't think that'd be a good idea. Why don't you go over to my apartment and wait? It's 48 West 74th Street, number 3. It's a walk-up.
1: All right.
3: Wait, you'll need a key. Here.
1: She handed me her key and left with William Sloan. I walked out of the club, grabbed a cab, and 20 minutes later, I was walking upstairs to her apartment. The room was in darkness. I felt around for a light switch near the door. Then I froze. The room was still and quiet, but there was a smell in the air, a heavy, pungent odor that a gun leaves after it's been fired. The smell was cordite. I flipped the switch on and looked down at the dead body of Joe Connors, lying on his back, shot through the head.

0: Before we continue with Richard Diamond, Private Detective, here's an important question.
1: How mild can a cigarette be?
0: One sniff won't tell you.
1: One puff won't tell you.
0: It takes day in, day out smoking to judge the mildness of a cigarette, to see how well it gets along with your throat.
1: Make the sensible cigarette test, the thorough cigarette test. Smoke only Camels for 30 days, and you'll know how mild Camels are, pack after pack, week after week. Yes, for 30 days, enjoy the rich, full flavor of Camel's costly tobaccos and see just how mild a cigarette can be.
0: In a coast-to-coast test of hundreds of people who smoked only Camels for 30 days, noted throat specialists reported not one single case of throat irritation due to smoking Camels.
1: Make your own Camel 30-day test, the sensible test, and see for yourself why more people smoke Camels than any other cigarette.
2: How much?

0: Now back to Richard Diamond, starring Dick Powell. Who is it?
1: The police.
0: Oh, goody.
1: Otis.
2: Yeah?
1: You're standing on my foot.
2: Oh, sorry, Lieutenant.
0: Well, good evening, Lieutenant Levinson.
3: Who's dead, Diamond?
0: Right over there. Name's Joe Connors.
2: Shot in the head, Lieutenant.
0: Well, Otis is getting brighter.
3: Who did it?
0: How do I know?
3: Whose apartment is this?
0: Mrs. Marilyn Connors.
2: Same name as the dead man.
0: No, his name's Joe.
2: Oh, I mean the last name.
3: Look, meathead.
2: Well, it is.
0: He's right, Walt. They were married.
3: What are you doing here?
2: Me? Well, I come with you.
3: Otis.
2: Oh, sorry. Yeah, what are you doing here, Diamond?
0: Well, Marilyn Connors asked me to wait for her.
3: Then let's all wait.
0: Walt, have you noticed all the windows are locked?
3: So it's cold out.
0: Well, let's not wait. Let's go over to Martin Cope's nightclub.
3: What's Martin Cope got to do with it?
0: Leave Otis here until the coroner arrives. Put a tag on him so the coroner will be sure to get the right body, and I'll tell you about the whole thing on the way over to the club.
4: Lieutenant Levinson to see you, Martin.
2: Oh, hello, Lieutenant.
3: Hi.
2: What are you doing here, Diamond?
3: He's with me, Cope. You own a gun?
2: What is this?
0: He said, do you own a gun?
2: Yeah, so what?
3: Mind if I look at it?
2: Okay. It's loaded.
3: Let's see. Been fired.
2: You're nuts.
3: Rick.
0: Has been.
2: What is this? I haven't fired that gun since I owned it.
0: You took it out of here with you, didn't you?
2: What's that to you, Diamond?
3: You took it out tonight, didn't you?
4: Don't answer that, Martin.
2: Now, look.
3: Let's go down to the station.
2: What for?
0: Martin, you knew Joe Connors, didn't you?
2: Yeah.
0: Well, somebody shot him.
2: You think I...
4: Martin, don't say any more.
0: Well, I'm surprised at you, Sloan. You're the one who told me Martin took the gun with him.
2: You did?
4: How the devil did I know Diamond would go to the police?
2: What were you doing with Diamond anyway?
4: Marilyn hired him.
2: And fired him?
4: She hired him again tonight. He was working for her. Anything I told him was in confidence.
3: Murder just isn't confidential, Sloan.
2: Look, wait a minute here. Yeah, you're right. I went out to see Joe Connors. He phoned me.
4: Martin.
2: I didn't kill him, though. Yeah, I took my gun, but I didn't use it. He was dead when I got there.
0: You went to Marilyn Connors' apartment?
2: That's right.
0: Well, let's all go down to the station and have ballistics check on this gun.
3: And in the meantime, Cope, I'm holding you on suspicion of murder. Well, here's the ballistics report, Rick. Cope's gun was the one that did the job. Slug they took out of Connors matched.
0: Now let's talk to Marilyn Connors and Sloan again.
3: Why, we've got our boy.
0: Just want to talk to them.
3: Send in Miss Connors and Mr. Sloan. Now, what have you got on your mind, Rick?
0: Oh, I was just thinking about all the windows being locked.
3: So what?
4: You want to see us, Lieutenant?
3: Mr. Diamond does. Have a chair.
5: Mr. Diamond, I'm sorry things worked out this way.
0: Well, so am I. Oh, here's your apartment key.
5: Thank you.
0: How many people have a key to your apartment, Mrs. Connors?
5: Why, Martin has the only other one.
0: Mm-hmm. What time did Martin get that phone call?
5: Oh, about 7:30, I guess. I got to the club about 7:15. Martin usually comes in about 7:30. I met him in his office, and he got the call.
0: And he took the gun and left right away?
4: It's all right. Martin has already admitted taking the gun.
5: Yes, he took the gun and left almost immediately.
0: Mm-hmm. Where were you, Sloan?
4: At home. I got to the club just after Martin left. Marilyn told me what had happened, and I came right over to you.
0: Oh. Well, all right. Thank you very much.
4: That's all?
0: Are you going to defend Mr. Cope?
4: I doubt it. I don't think he wants me to.
3: Well, thank you very much. We'll be talking to you.
4: Goodbye, Lieutenant. Mr. Diamond.
0: Come on.
5: Goodbye.
0: Bye.
3: Now, what was all that about?
0: I want to talk to Martin Cope.
3: Rick, now look.
0: I want to talk to him. I want to find out how Joe Connors got into a locked apartment without a key.
2: I don't want anything to do with you, Diamond.
3: You better cooperate. Diamond's got an angle that's worth listening to.
2: I didn't shoot Connors no matter what that ballistics report says.
0: You have a key to Marilyn's apartment.
2: Yeah.
0: Connors was dead when you got there.
2: Yeah, I told you that.
0: You left the club about 7:45.
2: That's right, about 7:45.
0: Connors had been dead about 3 hours when I found him, Walt. I found him about 9:30.
3: By gosh, that's right.
0: And that part of your story stands up, Cope. He was dead when you got there.
3: What about the gun?
0: You always keep that gun in your desk, Cope?
2: Yeah.
0: Who was in the club with you?
2: Oh, the usual people. Waiter, bartenders, busboys.
0: Marilyn?
2: Yeah. And now, wait a minute.
0: Who knew you kept the gun in the desk?
2: Oh, half a dozen people, maybe.
3: You think somebody lifted that gun, killed Connors, and put it back in the desk?
0: You always come in about 7:30, don't you, Cope?
2: Yeah, every night.
0: According to the death certificate, Connors had been dead about an hour before you came in. What time did you leave the club this afternoon?
2: Right after you slugged me.
0: Oh, you got up rather suddenly. It was about 4:30, wasn't it? Somebody could have gone into your office, taken that gun, killed Connors, put the gun back before you came in at 7:30.
2: Then I'm cleared?
0: No, not a bit. You have a key to Marilyn's apartment. The killer had a key to let Connors in.
3: Miss Connors said there were only two keys.
0: Well, Walt, let's go talk to Mrs. Connors. Mrs. Connors, where were you around 7 this evening?
5: 7?
3: Where were you?
5: Why, downtown.
0: You weren't in your apartment?
5: No.
0: Did you come back from downtown before going to the club?
5: No.
0: Well, who was in your apartment?
5: Why, no one that I know of.
0: Have you ever given your key to anyone except Cope and, me, of course?
5: Yes.
0: Who and how long ago?
5: My piano player. About a week ago.
0: Hello, Bernie.
6: Hello. Oh, hello. You're the nice man who slugged Mr. Cope this afternoon. Let me buy you a drink.
0: Oh, no thanks, Bernie. This is Lieutenant Levinson.
6: Lieutenant?
3: Hi.
0: What time did you get the club this evening, Bernie?
6: Oh, about 7:30. Why?
0: The cook says he saw you come in around 7:15.
6: 15 minutes one way or the other.
3: Where were you at 7 o'clock, Bernie?
6: My house, I guess.
0: Bernie. Bernie, we checked with the state prison. They censor letters up there.
6: Do they?
0: Mm-hmm. A man named Joe Connors got a letter 2 days ago telling him to meet someone at Mrs. Connors' apartment around 6:30 this evening.
6: What's this all about?
0: Well, we'd like to have you come down to the station for a paraffin test, Bernie.
6: A paraffin test?
3: Yeah, we can determine if anyone has shot a gun in the last 48 hours.
6: Oh.
0: When did you take Mr. Cope's gun, Bernie?
6: Right after he left this afternoon.
0: You had a duplicate key made from the one Mrs. Connors gave you several days ago?
6: Mm-hmm. The Green Hardware Shop, I believe, over on 64th Street.
0: Why'd you do it?
6: Oh, love, hate, lots of reasons. What difference does it make? For a week now, I've heard him talking about Joe Connors and what he might do when he got out. I saw a chance to get rid of Martin Cope, so I had the key made, wrote Joe Connors a letter, and killed him with Mr. Cope's gun.
0: After you killed Connors, you came back, put the gun back in the drawer, and when Martin Cope came in, you called him and said you were Connors.
6: From that phone booth right over there.
0: Were you in love with Marilyn Connors?
6: That is an extremely earthy question that can do no good at all. Well, let's go, Lieutenant. I was getting tired of playing the piano anyway.

0: Oh, that's kind of sad.
1: Yeah. In a way, it's too bad it didn't work. Think what Marilyn Connors in for when she marries Martin Cope.
0: Oh, speaking of Marilyn Connors, you certainly did take a lot of pains describing her, her attributes.
1: Oh, really? Well, it wasn't painful at all.
0: Was she really that pretty?
1: Pretty, pretty.
0: Well, I'm jealous.
1: Well, don't be. She had one thing that was wrong.
0: What was that?
1: She had long, blonde hair that hung all the way down to the floor.
0: Well, that sounds beautiful.
1: But it was her mustache. Better sing something, huh?
0: I think you'd better.
1: What would you like?
0: Anything that will make up for that last remark.
1: I thought it was pretty clever.
0: Just sing.
1: Okay. How about this?

0: that's better.
1: Thank you.
0: Rick.
1: Hmm?
0: I'll bet she really did have pretty hair.
1: Oh, I guess so, but she kept it all rolled up on her head.
0: What's the matter with that?
1: I like yours better.
0: I wear mine up.
1: Yeah, but I've seen you with your hair down.
0: Rick.
1: Come here.
0: Rick?
2: Dick Powell will return in just a minute. More people smoke Camels than any other cigarette. Yes, more people smoke Camels than any other cigarette. Among the millions of Camel smokers, there are many stars whose voices are their fortunes. John Wayne, Reza Stevens, Martha Tilton are a few. They find that Camel's cool, cool mildness gets along fine with their throats. Friends, make your own 30-day Camel mildness test. And see why more people smoke Camels than any other cigarette.
3: How much?

0: 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Here's Dick Powell with a special message.
1: Thank you. Ladies and gentlemen, no one deserves the appreciation of the American people more than the men and women who have served in our armed forces. 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I always do.

0: Tonight's adventure of Richard Diamond, starring Dick Powell, was written by Blake Edwards. Our director is Helen Mack.
1: Pipe smokers, enjoy the National Joy Smoke, Prince Albert. Yes, PA is made from choice tobacco, rich tobacco that's naturally flavorsome. Prince Albert is specially treated to ensure against tongue bite and crimped cut for smooth smoking. So get PA in the handy pocket tin or the pound size. It's America's largest selling smoking tobacco.
0: 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This is your FBI. 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
15: We delay the start of our scheduled program to bring you a bulletin from CBS News. The Associated Press quotes an authoritative source in Tokyo as saying that some United States combat troops have been alerted to go into action in South Korea at a moment's notice. According to this authoritative source, the deteriorating military situation in southern Korea may force the United States to commit ground forces to the battle. This bulletin came to you from CBS News. We now resume our scheduled program.
16: 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Crime is a sucker's road, and those who travel it wind up in the gutter, the prison of the grave. There's no other end. But they never learn.
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0: Hello, Marlowe speaking.
1: Oh, Phil, thank heaven you're home tonight.
0: Lynn?
1: Yes.
0: Lynn Russell?
1: Uh-huh.
0: Oh, baby, when did you get back to town?
1: Yesterday. Phil, listen, I'm at Eugene's. It's a beauty salon on Wilshire, just west of La Cienega.
0: Yeah?
1: Come over here right away, will you?
0: Me? To a beauty shop?
1: You've got to help me get out of here.
0: What's the matter, kid? Got your head caught in a dryer?
1: Phil, please, I'm serious. I'm scared. There's a guy waiting for me outside, and when I leave here, I'm afraid he's going to try to kill me.
0: Now, look, this isn't just for laughs, huh, baby?
1: Phil, this time I'm not fooling. This man's crazy. His name's Ward Erling. I had a few dates with him once. He was in an accident 3 months ago, just before I left on my cruise. He's supposed to be in the hospital right now, but he isn't. He's here, just waiting for me to leave.
0: Yeah, but Lynn,
1: look,
0: I'm
1: not asking a favor, Phil. I'm hiring you.
0: Okay, baby, it'll take me 15 minutes to get there.
1: Oh, thanks, Phil. I'll wait till I see you walk by.
0: I drove out to Wilshire Boulevard and kept telling myself that I could trust Lynn Russell. Why? Because I like her. She was a glossy brunette, born with all the natural equipment of a top model and a covey of oil wells in her own name. She rushed at life, but she'd always been smart enough to stop short of real trouble. Well, it was 9:30 when I got to the section of Wilshire's Miracle Mile that housed Eugene's beauty shop. I drove by, saw no one outside, so I pulled into an alleyway, parked, and walked back slowly. As I passed in front of the show window, I winked at a gilt mannequin with purple hair. And when I heard the door open behind me, I stopped and lit a cigarette. Lynn Russell hurried by without a word, ran to a cab at the corner, and drove away. Well, that was all there was to it. I turned around, headed back to my own car, and got as far as the handle on the door.
2: Oh!
0: I fell against the car as the blow came again.
2: Oh!
0: Made syrup of my legs. I oozed down onto the pavement and stayed there.
3: I know you. You're Marlowe, the private detective.
0: Okay. So I'm Marlowe.
3: Well, let me tell you something, Marlowe. I've spent 3 months flat on my back because of an accident that wasn't an accident. I'm going to get even with her, you understand? I don't care what it costs. Palmer Sloan or anybody else can hire a dozen like you, and it won't stop me, so stay out of my way.
0: I climbed up my front fender hand over hand. Got back on my feet. In time to clutch a glimpse of a new convertible emerald green with what must have been Ward Erling at the wheel. Well, it was no use trying to follow in the condition I was in, so I headed for Lynn's place with all my windows open. The cool air helped. I pulled up in front of a wrought iron arch labeled Garden Court Bungalows and followed a flagstone trail back to number 4, which was Lynn's. I felt almost normal again until I saw her front door. Was standing half open, framing a man against the dark interior who was trying his best to see inside. This time, the advantage was mine, and I took it!
4: Take your hands off me!
0: Get inside!
4: Oh, just a minute!
0: Get in! Now, turn on the lights. Lynn!
4: I doubt she's home. Miss Russell is not in the habit of sitting around in the dark.
0: Oh, you know her habits, huh?
4: I do. And you?
0: I know she has bad taste in men.
4: I wonder if I should resent that.
0: You don't qualify. What are you to Lynn?
4: When she wants someone to help her lift a martini glass, she calls on me. We've been going on like that for years.
0: Just tell me your name, Junior, and he's off on the small talk.
4: My name is Sloan, Palmer Sloan. Now it's your turn, Mr. Muscles.
0: Never mind.
4: Lynn!
0: Lynn!
4: By what right are you snooping around like this? Just who are you, anyway?
0: Here. Here's my card. Lynn hired me tonight.
4: Oh. So you're Marlowe the detective?
0: Yeah. Marlowe the detective. Any idea where she is? It's important.
4: None whatever. I had a date to meet her here, which never means very much to her. Why did she think she would need you tonight?
0: Because she was afraid of a guy. One who gave me a crack on the skull and, incidentally, doesn't think much of you either.
4: Oh?
0: Ward Erling. Ever hear of him?
4: Erling?
0: Yeah.
4: Yes. But Erling's still in the hospital. He met with an accident, you know, something about brakes slipping on a car, and he was, he was crushed.
0: Accident's not what he calls it, and he's got a gun, just for emphasis. What's his connection with Lynn?
4: Oh, help yourself, Marlowe. Lynn won't mind.
0: Get your snoot out of that glass and answer me.
4: She discovered him, like all the others. That sculptor 2 years ago... And the cowboy, Tex Harrison. Early last year was the fellow with the racing boats, and so on. They are hobbies, fun and games to Lynn. She's got too much energy, far too much.
0: What's the difference with Ward Erling?
4: Well, he fell in love with her.
0: Oh.
4: It was charming. And then he wouldn't be brushed off, told off, or bought off. She tried them all.
0: So?
4: She left. Ran out, took a cruise. He wanted to marry her. Simply wouldn't take no for an answer. Imagine that. Those two belong together like scotch and kerosene.
0: You know, you sound a little like you're in love with her yourself.
4: Maybe I am.
0: Oh.
4: But I know my quaint little position in her life. I'm her errand boy, Marlowe, nothing else.
0: And you don't care how dirty your hands get?
4: What do you mean?
0: Skip it. Now look, errand boy, her life's in danger. Right now, I've got to find Ward Erling in a hurry. Any good ideas?
4: You might try the four-bell jump in Santa Monica.
0: What's that?
4: It's a jive joint on the waterfront at Surf in Wilshire. That's where Lynn dug that character up originally.
0: He's a musician?
4: If you want to call it that. Some do. He was the piano player and leader of a small and, for some reason, successful combination that's still there, so far as I know.
0: Yeah, and one more thing. Lynn left here in an awful hurry. She might be looking for you, and I might later, too. Now, go home, wherever that is, and wait.
4: Why not? Oh, it's 210 in the Beekman Plaza.
0: 210, huh?
4: And if my apartment doesn't answer, try the bar.
0: When I pulled onto the parking lot at the four-bell jump, the first thing I saw was the nose of the emerald green car Erling had been driving peeking out from the side of a building. I checked it and found out it was registered to one William Freeman. Now, that meant nothing, so my next stop had to be inside. The club was a low-ceiling mixture of dusty fishnets, the smell of bad bar whiskey, and noise. The band had just finished the set, climbed off the stand, and drifted out to join the customers. I saw the name Howdy Bub Freeman stenciled on the bass drum. He was a flyweight who carried most of it on an oversized head, equipped with a pair of protruding yellow eyes. Stuck out even further when I followed him out into a back room. Hey, Bub.
2: Yeah?
0: Is that your car around the side, the green one?
2: Yeah, brand new. Nice, huh?
0: Too nice to loan out.
2: Better come again.
0: Where's Ward Erling? I thought he was the piano man here.
2: Ward, he used to be. He's in the hospital now. Had a bad accident a while back.
0: Who says it was an accident?
2: Well, it was an accident. I say so. Of course it was. I saw it. The brake slipped in his car. It rolled down an incline, pinned him against a wall.
0: Is that so? Who says he's in the hospital?
2: I do. Hey, look, what's your grift?
0: You're a liar, Bub. Erling borrowed your car tonight.
2: Man, you're dragging me. I'll see you around.
0: Come back here!
2: I got no beef with you, mister.
0: Where can I find Ward Erling?
2: Why don't you go off somewhere and drop dead?
0: Where is he? Come on, little man, before I shake it out of you. You look like you shake awful easy. Where's Erling?
2: Wait a minute. I don't know. I swear I don't. I don't care if he used my car. I didn't know it. He's a bring down, a spook.
0: Keep going.
2: He blew his cork over some society doll. It practically wrecked our combo we've been working 5 years to build up. Also, it broke the heart of one very sweet kid. Maxine's so gone, she'd scrub floors for Ward and he couldn't see it. I'm disgusted with him.
0: Maxine who? Where can I find her? Now look, little man, do I shake some more?
2: Maxine Majesta.
0: That's better.
2: She's inside at the end of the bar, blonde in a blue dress. Take it easy, will you? She's a good kid.
0: So am I. We'll get along fine. I'll see you, Bub.
4: What'll it be for you, mister?
0: Scotch.
4: Oh, that one's taken. Lady will be right back.
0: Oh, I'm sorry.
4: Water or soda?
0: Water.
4: Right. There you go.
0: Thanks.
5: Hey, Larry.
4: Huh?
5: You know, your phone's broken. I didn't get my nickel back.
4: Oh, you want me to freshen up that drink, Maxine?
5: No, thanks, Larry. This is fine.
0: Maxine.
5: Yeah?
0: Maybe you can help me.
5: Maybe.
0: No. No, what I mean is I'm looking for Ward Erling.
5: Try under a rock.
0: You know, you sound a little bitter.
5: I'm as bitter as a slot machine these days. What's it to you?
0: Well, I'm an acquaintance of Lynn Russell's. Name's Marlowe. You know her, Maxine?
5: I've seen her at the jam sessions we used to go to. She used to show Ward off to her little groups like a prized pup.
0: Sure you got a peg right? You know, she tried hard to shake
5: it. Listen. She's the Gottrocks type would sink a yacht just to watch the bubbles. And that's only...
0: Only what, Maxie?
5: Never mind, skip it. Good night, Mr. Marlowe.
0: Wait a minute, wait a minute. Don't I get to buy you a drink?
5: Some other Tuesday. Good night.
0: I watched her as far as the door. Decided to go after her, and then I caught the bartender giving me a very cold eye. Didn't thaw any as I downed my drink and saw him high-sign the bouncer. Looked like my welcome was wearing thin, so I went outside, sat down in my car, and tried to figure out who was covering up what. But I only got as far down the list as Palmer Sloan. It had come from the back room in the club. I was a poor third in getting to him. A waiter in a white apron and a fat sax man both beat me.
6: Over here, Manny. Here.
7: Hey, it's Bob. Bob Freeman. Holy cats, what's wrong with him?
0: He's been stabbed.
6: Yeah, there. In his neck.
7: An ice pick. Bob, who did it?
0: No use, fella. He was gone before he hit the floor. Whoever did that to him got him dead center.

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1: Howdy Bub Freeman was face down and dead. The ice pick that had killed him pointed straight up, rigid like an accusing finger. To the right of the dead drummer's sprawled legs was the fat saxophone player, his face shiny with a fine sweat of fear. And to the left, the waiter who had found Freeman's body. For a backdrop, there was the doorway crammed with astonished faces and the funny kind of cracked voices people always have at a time like that. I closed them out. The waiter objected.
2: No, wait a minute, mister. What are you doing that for? We gotta call the cops, sir. You ain't the cops, are you?
1: No, I'm a private detective. Name's Marlowe.
2: Well, that ain't good enough. We gotta get the law
3: Shut
2: about
3: up, Dave.
2: What?
3: Mr. Marlowe will tell you anything you want to know. My name's Lager, Manny Lager. Bub Freeman was a good friend of mine.
1: Even if he's the reason Ward Erling went to the hospital?
3: What'd you say?
1: That from my corner, Freeman dead only adds one way. He put Ward Erling in splints to keep him from wrecking the band by running off with Lynn Russell on a 90-day cruise.
3: Oh, yeah, sure. And to get even, Erling put an ice pick in his neck. Tossed it right from his hospital window.
1: You don't keep up with the news, do you, Lager? Erling left the hospital this afternoon, probably what? By way of the fire escape.
3: Ward is out?
1: Out. And so that the accident was the kind that's planned well in advance. I know because we've already had a chat.
2: Then you mean that Erling did this to get square? He killed Freeman?
1: It could be. But there's another angle.
3: Yeah, an angle named Palmer Sloan. That society louse that didn't want his girlfriend mixed up with anything as degrading as a musician. That's it, ain't it?
1: Maybe. Erling was after Palmer Sloan, or Lynn Russell. He never mentioned Freeman.
2: Yeah, but where's the tie? Howdy Bub didn't fall on that ice pick. How does it figure?
3: Playing the sheet music? Was Bub and Palmer Sloan working together? Palmer knew that Erling was on the loose. He was afraid Bub would spill, so he quieted him with that. Right, Marlowe?
2: No, I think you're wrong, both of you. Look here. I found this on the floor near the window. This wouldn't belong to a man, Mr. Marlowe, not even the Palmer Sloan.
1: Let me see that. A mascara case.
2: Yeah.
1: Could be the very personal property of Lynn Russell.
3: Yeah, her and a couple of million other dolls. You can't hang around that. Every gal carries mascara.
1: Hold it, will you, Lager? There's a trade name on this case. Eugene, Wilshire Boulevard, Beverly Hills.
3: So what does that prove?
1: May prove you wrong, Lager. I'll see you, boys.

0: Hello.
1: Marlowe, Sloan, have you heard from Lynn?
0: No, Marlowe, I haven't, and I probably won't, so please let's not call here.
1: Save it for the country club, Palmer, and get a good grip on this. The drummer at the Four Bell Jump's been murdered. Looks like our not-so-sweet friend did it.
0: Lynn? Oh, you're out of your mind.
1: Yeah, I'm out of my mind. Now tell me, if she did this, have you any idea where she would head?
0: Well, no, Marlowe, no, I don't. The boat is tied up. Her car is in the garage for repairs.
1: Okay, suppose she didn't take a car or a boat. Would it be by... Hey, wait a minute, Sloan, what was that about a boat? Is it a yacht, maybe?
0: Not exactly, Marlowe. It's a cabin cruiser. Anchored off the Santa Monica Pier at the moment.
1: Santa Monica,
0: nope.
1: Sloan, that fits. What's the name of it?
0: Crest of the Wave. Why? What makes you think she'd go out there?
1: Well, among other things, a crack a lady made early at night. A lady named Maxine Majestu who loves Ward Erling and hates Lynn Russell. Bye-bye, Palmer. I made it to the fog-veiled Santa Monica Pier in less than 10 minutes. Then was another five getting out to the breakwater that joined the end at right angles to form a protecting L for the 50-yard boats moored within. Boats that ran from the kind of sleek yachts that good girls stay away from to a leaky rowboat with a rusted outboard labeled Faithless. And all were moored in a series of slips connected up front by a narrow, wet catwalk that did not have a guardrail. Except for a quiet old man with his pipe and pass, the end of the pier was deserted. No light showed on any of the boats. When I'd gone along the catwalk as far as the crest of the wave, a neat chrome-finished 50-footer, I had a clammy, uncomfortable feeling that said I was too late. But that disappeared in the next minute when I spotted Maxine Majesta standing alone on deck, her blonde hair damp and flat to a drawn, glistening face. A face that didn't brighten at the sight of me.
2: Marlowe, what do you want here?
1: Lynn Russell. Have you seen her, Maxie?
2: Lynn? No. No, I haven't.
1: But you are waiting for her.
2: No, no, why would I...
1: You always come out here nights? It's good for a girl's hair, is that it, baby?
2: Marlowe, stay out of this, please.
1: So you can get to her alone?
3: No, Marlowe, so I can get to her alone.
2: What?
1: Fine.
3: I mean that, Marlowe. This thing goes off real easy. Now, where is she, Maxine?
2: I don't know. Oh, Ward, I knew you'd come here after her. That's
3: why... Never mind that. I want Lynn Russell, Maxine.
2: Why? Why, darling? Oh, Ward, aren't you through with her yet? Didn't she do enough to you? She and that Palmer...
3: Stop it. Just tell me where she is. Keep those hands up, Marlowe.
1: I had an itch. I'll ask permission next time.
2: Ward, listen to me. What difference does it make where Lynn is? She doesn't love you. She never did. You were a five-minute intermission. But us, we were different. We were in love, Ward. We had every time.
3: Ward! I'm only after one thing, Maxine. Now, where is she?
2: Ward, please forget her.
3: Come here.
2: Get my arm!
3: I'm gonna break it unless you tell me what I want to know. The guy who runs the hamburger joint on the other side of the pier saw her here, Maxine. And for the last time, where is she?
2: All right, stop it! She's in Pelican's Root.
1: Nice going, Adonis. You got your answer, didn't you?
3: Yeah. Just like I'm gonna get Lynn Russell.
1: Hooray. State'll be overjoyed.
3: What's that supposed to mean, detective?
1: Something like Lynn Russell just killed Howdy Bub Freeman?
3: You're a liar.
1: Really?
3: It doesn't matter. If it's true, I'll just be a little harder on the fine lady.
1: How hard can you get, kid?
3: Hard enough. Ooh!

0: Paddy. Oh. Paddy, come now. Oh. Here we go. Up to a sitting position. Too much blood to the head is bad now. Come, laddie, up we go.
1: Oh!
0: There we are. That'll be fine in a minute. Oh, there's quite the blow there.
2: Yeah. Hey, take that light out of my eyes, will you? Oh, who are you? Oh, yeah. I noticed you out on the pier earlier.
0: The name is Spoon, Elvin Spoon, but they call me Scotty.
2: That figures. Oh. Scotty, tell me, where's the Pelican's Roost? Was it a nightclub or what?
0: A nightclub? Oh, no. It's far from that.
2: How far? What is it?
0: The Pelican's Roost is the old fishing pier.
2: In Santa Monica?
0: Eh?
2: A collection of rotting wood at the foot of 2nd Street?
0: Aye, but what business could a man have there, laddie?
2: The dirtiest. Thanks for your help, Scotty. Are you... Wait a minute.
0: What be it? Something you dropped?
2: Yeah. Something I dropped while being dropped. A mascara case I never really looked at before.
0: Laddie, you seem so puzzled.
2: Not puzzled, Scotty, just dumb. Laddie here has been jumping to the wrong conclusions, and all because he didn't take a good look at this and...
0: And what?
2: And the color of a girl's hair. So long, Scotty. Thanks again for your help. May get me to the Pelican's Roost on time. The nickname for the cockeyed assortment of barnacled pilings that complained with every surge of the sea and complained again with the undertow that always followed was no misnomer. At least 1,000 sleeping pelicans called it home.

0: too many of the birds and stir them to flight, because that would give me away. But the heavy, clinging fog and the waves crashing over the jagged, jutting rocks below were on my side. I made it out to within 20 yards of the end of the pier without being seen. There I slipped my .38 out of my shoulder holster and went forward, a slow foot at a time, until I saw Lynn Russell. Alive and alone, huddled near a slick, oily piling, a face in her hands, a body trembling with her tears. What I didn't see was the man who would come up beside me and take an aim.
1: Oh, my hand! How dumb can one man get, Marlowe? A beating on the sidewalk, a beating on the boat, and now this.
0: Third time's a charm, Adonis, haven't you heard?
2: Oh, Phil. Phil, your hand, it must hurt terribly.
1: Don't waste your sympathy, Lynn. The gentleman here thinks you're a killer. He thinks you knocked off Howdy Bub Freeman because you and Bub planned my accident. And you were worried about Bub talking too much.
2: Phil, how could you believe that?
0: Oh, it was real easy, Lynn. You had the motive, and that plus a box of mascara that came from your beauty shop just about sold me.
2: I don't understand. What about the mascara?
0: Well, it was found near Freeman's body. But it wasn't until a few minutes ago that I found something else. The mascara is brown, and that fits a blonde, not a brunette.
1: What are you trying to say, Marlowe?
0: My guess is that Maxine Magesta's that blonde. She happens to use the same brand as you, Lynn.
3: It's a good guess, Marlowe.
1: Maxine.
3: Swell guess. I did kill Bub. We both planned your accident, Ward. Bud, because he didn't want you to ruin everything you two worked so hard for, and I because I'd rather have you in the hospital than with her.
0: Stay back, Maxine. He has a gun.
3: So do I, but I'm still a hit. You see, Marlowe, I got here before you did. I've been watching them. He had all the chance in the world to shoot, but he didn't, and he won't. And that's why you only got shot in the hand. He's not a killer. He only has a killer's temper. And he's just learned that revenge is hollow unless you are a killer.
0: Don't, Maxine!
3: Shut up, both of you!
1: You killed Bub.
3: Yes, I did. He was afraid you'd find out everything. He thought his only chance was to tell you what we did and put the blame heavy on me.
1: You scum. You put me in the hospital, nearly killed me, just to keep me for yourself.
3: Yeah, it's called love. Stupid, wasn't I, Ward? Selfish. And I lost. But if I can't have you, nobody... Oh, Phil.
2: She hit those rocks. We've got to get her.
0: Not a chance. Wouldn't do any good if we did. Give me that gun, Erling.
1: Marlowe, I...
0: Never mind the speech. Run back to the hospital. Get out of here.
1: Yes. All right, Marlowe.

0: It was midnight when I called the Santa Monica police, and when all the paperwork was done, it was 3 in the a.m. Lynn and I drove by the old pier and sat looking at the rotten timbers. Tried not to talk about the poor kids somewhere underneath them. Lynn.
1: Yes, Phil.
0: How do you feel about everything?
1: I don't. Just numb.
0: Maybe that's the best way. Numb. Anesthetized. Insulate our hearts, our sensibilities. That way nothing can get to you. Yeah. Then just as we think we're all snug in cotton wool, life explodes the insulation, the heart ends the anesthesia, and we're back grabbing at brass rings.
1: Phil, I want to go home.
0: Okay, kid. But remember, there may not always be a way home.

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0: 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Philip Marlowe is produced and directed by Norman McDonald and written for radio by Robert Mitchell and Gene Levitt. Featured in the cast were Lillian Bieff, Larry Dobkin, Georgia Ellis, John Daner, David Ellis, Paul Dubov, and Jack Crucian. The special music is composed and conducted by Richard Arant. The makers of Wrigley's Spearmint Chewing Gum hope you enjoyed tonight's adventure of Philip Marlowe and that you're enjoying Wrigley's Spearmint Gum every day. We invite you to be with us next week when Philip Marlowe says...
1: This time it was a big city, dirty from a trigger-fisted thug in yellow suede shoes. A lady's heart dropped in the gutter and a corpse in a Hollywood duplex. But in the middle of it all and setting the pace was a sweet little girl... From Pumpkin Center, Kansas.
0: This is Bob Stevenson speaking, and this is CBS, the Columbia Broadcasting System.

In the animal world, there is the hunter and the hunted. Hound and fox, hawk and sparrow, cat and mouse. We in the topmost species have also joined the hunt. But who is to judge precisely which of us are hounds or foxes as we enter the chase?

0: Yes, I am a party member. I've been a party member all my life. From the time I was 3 and was taken to the square to have my first glimpse of the Kremlin, I have been lectured, trained, indoctrinated with the gospel, the true faith, as our leaders like to think of it. When they were done with me, they were sure they had a finished product, an automaton who would click his heels and do their bidding, think their thoughts, believe in their fantastic theories. And then I was awarded the highest honor, the ultimate proof of their confidence in me. I was trained as an agent of the secret police. The mold was cast, and to them it was a firm one. They taught me their methods, showed me their tricks, and then dispatched me to weed out the dissidents, spy on those who dared think for themselves, liquidate the undesirables. How were they to know that one day I, too, would become one of the undesirables? It was Professor Kolchak who first noticed the change in me. Professor Kolchak, the beloved schoolteacher, one of the few men who still believed in freedom of mind and soul. If I had said what I said to anyone else in my Budapest apartment that rainy summer evening, this diary would have been blotted out at its inception. This diary which I write in English, hoping that someday, somehow, it will fall into British or American hands.
1: It is nice here in your flat, Andrei, so quiet and peaceful.
0: You are welcome to stay as long as you like, Professor.
1: I have only come for a short visit. Andrei, I have been troubled about you.
0: About me? But why?
1: Something is happening to you. Something I cannot fathom.
0: Perhaps I'm getting tired of being an executioner. Perhaps I'm sick of being a bloodhound, a ferret who has the power of life and death over malcontents.
1: We are living in difficult times, Andrei.
0: And in a difficult country.
1: Andrei.
0: They taught me all their tricks, their incredibly clever tricks. I've been given the degree of master of espionage and self-preservation when in the camp of the enemy. And I am getting tired of it.
1: Quiet, my boy, quiet. Men have said less for a bullet behind the neck.
0: Professor, as you know, I have been sent into the Western camp many times.
1: Yes, as an agent.
0: I have seen how they live in the West. I have read their books and newspapers and spoken with the people.
1: And you have become disillusioned with the party?
0: Let us say that I have begun to ask myself questions. Questions for which I find no answers.
1: And when you find the answers, what will you do? Desert for the West?
0: No, of course not. I've been indoctrinated too well and for too long. The West would never trust me, for one thing. But what am I saying? I have no intention of leaving, Professor. The jackals never join the lions. When one is a jackal, one remains a jackal.
1: Then this is merely idle talk?
0: Oh, no more.
1: You disappoint me, Andrei.
0: Do I?
1: For a moment I thought, well, no matter. I still think of you almost as my son, in spite of how differently we have always felt about the regime.
0: Yeah. Your talk is dangerous too, my old friend.
1: Will you turn me in for treacherous leanings?
0: Turn you in? I would sooner leap from the window and end it, as so many have done before me.
1: Not you, Andrei.
0: Don't worry, I am much too much of a realist. Besides, I am not an easy mark, remember. If at any time I choose to leave, I leave.
1: But they will follow.
0: You forget, old friend, that I am one of them, schooled in all their subtler methods. Professor, if I should leave and they should try to liquidate me, they would have to catch me first. And the cat would not be chasing the mouse in my case, Professor. I, too, am a cat.
1: You are expecting a call?
0: No. It's on my private wire. Excuse me. Yes?
2: Andrei Provish?
0: Speaking.
2: Comrade Potkin here.
0: Good evening, comrade.
2: Are you alone?
0: Yes.
2: Busy?
0: No.
2: Good. Come and see me at once.
0: Tonight, comrade?
2: I will wait for you in my office.
0: But
2: that is an order, comrade.
0: Very well. 20 minutes.
2: Da.
0: I'll be there.
1: Who was it, Andrei?
0: Potkin.
1: What does he want?
0: He wishes to see me. It must be urgent.
1: Have you spoken to anyone? The way you just spoke to me, Andrei?
0: No, Professor. No. But something is up, and I don't like the looks of it. Will you remain here?
1: No, I will return to my own apartment.
0: And then I'll see you there.
1: Andre, my boy, be careful.
0: There is no need to warn me, old friend. I have been a dues-paying member of the firm for many years. I will be very careful, I assure you. They will never get Andre Provish to follow the others through the window. Potkin was my immediate superior. A man with the mind of a hyena, the appetite of a horse, and the face of a pig. His office was a gigantic room furnished in the most lavish bourgeois manner. It always reminded me of something I read once in the West. They wrote that we in the party are all equals. Only some are more equal than others. Comrade Potkin?
3: Comrade Provish, come in, please. Cigarette?
0: No, thank you. No? American cigarettes, comrade?
3: Naturally. Unfortunately, the best tobacco is produced by the bourgeois democracies, along with the tastiest food and the most attractive women. I get very tired of our athletic females, comrade, with their powerful muscles and inflexible minds. A bit of fluff would be welcome from time to time.
0: That sounds suspiciously like dissatisfaction, comrade.
3: Don't be ridiculous. I was merely being facetious.
0: Of course. Now, why have you called me here, Comrade Potkin?
3: I have a new assignment for you, Andrei.
0: Oh, in the West?
3: By your tone, one would think you enjoy working in the democracies. A true party member should find it a nauseating sacrifice.
0: I do, I assure you.
3: Then you should appreciate this assignment, comrade. It can be handled right here in Budapest.
0: What is it?
3: A simple matter of getting rid of a dissident intellectual.
0: Who?
3: Professor Kolchek.
0: Professor Kolchek?
3: You know him?
0: Oh, why, yes, everyone has heard of the professor.
3: Everyone has heard too much of the professor, Provish. That is why we want him out of the way. He was always a middle-class intellectual, a soft-shelled pedagogue with dangerous ideas. Up to now, we have tolerated him, for he has sentimental friends. He has those friends no longer, however. And he must go. But what, comrade?
0: I was just thinking of his age.
3: What has his age got to do with it? He is an enemy of the state, is he not? He is a proponent of dangerous anti-revolutionary ideas.
0: Because he believes in freedom of expression?
3: What did you say?
0: I said because he believes in freedom of expression, naturally this is most dangerous.
3: Andrei, as an old friend and comrade, I must warn you. Your behavior of late has been less than exemplary.
0: Has it?
3: There is talk about you. Small talk, it is true. But disturbing talk, nevertheless.
0: You forget, Comrade Potkin, that I have friends in Moscow, and that I learned party discipline while you were swabbing streets in Kiev. Be careful who you accuse and how you accuse. One of my assignments may be marked with your name.
3: You dare talk to your superior like that?
0: There are no superiors in the cause, comrade, or have you forgotten?
3: You have your assignment, Provish.
0: I have.
3: Carry it out. Bring me proof of Kolchek's death within 24 hours. You understand?
0: I'll bring you his head, comrade, on a silver platter for lunch tomorrow. So it had come to that. They wanted me to rid them of Kolchek. Kolchek, my most trusted friend. And for what? What had he done? I was sure now that the time had come. I had to break and break fast, or I would be next. The situation was intolerable, and I was getting out. But first, I had to warn Professor Kolchek. Those were my orders, Professor. You must leave the country at once.
4: And you?
0: I will go with you.
4: But where? How can we escape? They are too smart for us, Andrei. We are doomed.
0: Smart, yes. But I, too, am smart. And in their own way, Professor. I know every move they will make before they make it. I played the hound too long myself. I will match them trick for trick, maneuver for maneuver. We'll see what happens when spy hunts for spy.
4: Shall we head for Berlin and try to get across the American side?
0: No, that would be suicide, Professor. It is just what they would look for. Every train, every plane, every road between here and Berlin will be covered. No, that is the pattern they expect us to take. But we will do the unexpected.
4: The unexpected?
0: Yes. We will cross the Iron Curtain from the east.
4: The east?
0: Through Russia itself. They will never dream of us taking a course like that. From Russia, we will go south through Stalingrad and onto Turkey. If that is not feasible, we'll travel through Siberia and China to Hong Kong. I will forge the necessary documents. I've done it many times. Professor, how much money do you have?
1: Oh, not too much, Andre.
0: I have some British pounds and American dollars. We can get a premium for them on the black market, but we need more. Perhaps Sonia will have some.
1: Sonia Pavlovich? Your sweetheart?
0: Yes, I will see her immediately.
1: And tell her everything?
0: Professor, she loves me. Even the Kremlin magicians have found no way to transform love into deception. No, pack your things and meet me at the railway station, Professor. In exactly 1 hour, we leave Budapest. They've given me a day to get rid of you. That means a 24-hour lead, old friend, before they begin the chase. And remember, from now on, our lives depend on every move we make. Sonia could be trusted. I was sure of it. No matter how she felt about my escape, there was still a debt of gratitude and sentiment which she owed me, and which I now hope to collect.
5: Andre, Andre, my darling, I am so glad you've come tonight. I have missed you so, my darling.
0: Sonia.
5: Life is so difficult. Really, Andre, it appalls me. I have read something today in the papers which has depressed me. What are we coming to? What is happening to people, Andre?
0: Sonia, there is something I want to tell you.
5: Later, Andre. Later. First, you must kiss me. Oh, Andre. My Andre.
0: Sonia, what is it that's disturbed you so? What have you read today?
5: You know about Droshkin?
0: The Central Committee member?
5: He was executed last night.
0: For what?
5: Dissemination of false democratic propaganda. Isn't that horrible, my Andre?
0: You mean horrible that he was killed?
5: Of course not. Horrible that he should have spread lies about our leader. Death was too good for him. If I had my way...
0: But, Sonia, he only uttered an opinion in regard to the war in Asia. He merely suggested that, well, perhaps we had made a few mistakes about the democracy.
5: Mistakes? We never make mistakes. If I were in Moscow, I would go to his execution myself. Happily.
0: Suppose it was I who had disagreed with the party line, Sonia. How would you feel then?
5: I would attend your execution too, Andre. You are getting morbid. Let us forget about Droshkin. Only the worms are interested in him now.
0: Yes, of course.
5: What was it you wanted to tell me before? You seem to have something on your mind.
0: It was nothing, Sonia. Nothing at all. Forget it. Sonia, too. They had polluted her mind completely. They had changed her from a woman to a robot. A walking echo as far as the leaders were concerned. I could see that I would get no help from that direction. 5 minutes later, I made some excuse and left her house, promising to return in the morning. I went home by a roundabout route, then entered my apartment through the rear. It was very lucky I had taken that precaution, for as I crossed the kitchen, I heard a voice in my sitting room, a familiar voice, talking to someone on the telephone.
3: This is Comrade Potkin. Yes, I'm in his apartment. He should return very shortly. I will take care of it. Yes, naturally, he must not be allowed to leave. He will be found in the morning, comrade, another accidental victim who has fallen through the window. If you like, you can start to prepare his obituary now.
0: It could only have been Sonia who informed them. Somehow she must have suspected me. I turned quickly and left the apartment without a sound, then hurried over to Professor Kolchak's. It was now or never for both of us.
1: He was there? In your apartment, Andre?
0: Yes.
1: Then we are lost.
0: No, not yet, Professor.
1: But what can we do? How can we leave the city? At least before we had 24 hours.
0: Pack some things in a small bundle, an extra pair of woolen hose and some linen. We must leave here at once.
1: For where?
0: The airport.
1: But that is the first place they will cover.
0: We are not going to the commercial airport, Professor. We are going to the military transport field just south of the city.
1: The military
0: transport? Don't argue, Professor. We have no time. Hurry, please. We drove to the airport by way of the side roads, and I abandoned my car. Then we waited in the shrubbery as three heavy transports took off and turned east. What I was looking for was a small plane that carried no more than a crew of two. And our luck held out as I spotted one fueling up on the southwest runway. The pilot was a woman. She was standing beside the plane, signing her cargo receipt as I walked over to her with the professor a few feet behind me. Good evening, comrade.
6: Good evening.
0: Where is this cargo going?
6: And who wants to know?
0: Andrei Provish, secret police. My identification, comrade.
6: Oh, I am sorry. My cargo goes to Bucharest, comrade.
0: Do you know what it contains?
6: No.
0: Good. You make room inside for my assistant and myself.
6: You are coming with me?
0: Yes.
6: May I see your orders?
0: My identification will suffice, comrade. Part of this cargo is extremely valuable. Headquarters has assigned me to escort it to its destination.
6: What am I carrying?
0: It will be better for you to remain ignorant of its contents. Now, how many in your crew?
6: Just my co-pilot. He is in the cabin now.
0: Have him remain there. Comrade Kolchak and I will ride in the cockpit with you. Kolchak!
1: Yes, Andrei.
0: We are ready to leave. Step inside.
6: Your name is Provish, comrade?
0: Yes.
6: Mine is Brom. Bertha Brom.
0: German,
6: I was until I saw the light. Now I'm a citizen of the great, all-powerful...
0: Yes, yes, of course. But we have no time for speeches now, Fräulein Brom. Are you ready to take off?
6: As soon as you enter the plane.
0: After you, Fräulein. My card impressed her, and I could see she was intimidated by any mention of the secret police. But how long she would continue to be fooled was exactly as long as we could look forward to our chance for freedom. You handle the controls like an expert, Fräulein Brand.
6: I have been a pilot for 10 years, comrade.
0: In Germany?
6: Yeah.
0: Hitler's Germany.
6: What difference does that make?
0: I, too, am a flyer, Fräulein.
6: Yes.
0: That was part of my training. Perhaps I can relieve you and take over the controls when you are tired.
6: I am sorry, but that is strictly forbidden, even for an agent.
0: Yes, naturally. What course are you taking?
6: South-southeast.
0: Oh, of course, to Bucharest. Uh-huh. How soon shall we arrive?
6: Oh, 2 hours, perhaps.
0: Good. Then we can relax. Kolchak, do you have a cigarette?
1: Yes.
0: Thank you. Fräulein, your co-pilot must be lonesome back there with the cargo.
6: No, he is used to it.
0: Oh. Is he armed?
6: Why do you ask?
0: The shipment is too important to take chances with. If your co-pilot was an enemy agent...
6: Hans? Oh, don't be ridiculous. He is a numbskull who obeys orders without questions.
0: He's a perfect recruit for the Central Committee,
6: Was that sarcasm, comrade?
7: It is a message from Budapest. Would you hand me those earphones on the back of your seat?
0: Here you are. Something is wrong, Fräulein?
6: The reception is not good. Wait, I have them now.
0: I watched her face as she listened and saw her expression change from puzzlement to startled surprise. Then she looked at me, and I knew what the message was without a doubt. You'll excuse me, comrade, while I pull this wire.
6: No! Take your hands off me!
0: I'll also accept that revolver next to your seat. There we are. Now, behave yourself, Fräulein, and follow my orders.
6: You have tricked me! They want you in Budapest.
0: They don't always get what they want, Fräulein.
1: I will go back to the cabin and make certain the co-pilot is taken care of, Andrei.
0: No, Professor. I'll handle it. Change your course, Fräulein.
6: No!
0: Fräulein, let me warn you. I may be an outcast now, but at one time I was in the secret police. I have murdered for the state many times, and it will be a small matter to murder now for my own safety. Change your course, woman!
6: In which direction?
0: West.
1: West, Andrei?
0: Yes. I had not counted on the luck of capturing a plane intact, Kolchak. It will not be necessary to escape the hard way now. In 1 hour, we can be in the American zone in Austria. Free men. Well, Fräulein?
6: I have changed course, as you directed.
0: Kolchak.
1: Yes, Andrei.
0: Lock the door behind me. The co-pilot can stay with the cargo until we land. There is nothing he can do back there.
1: All right, Andrei.
6: You will never get away with this, you...
0: Borer from within is always a good phrase, Fräulein. Or, deviationist, perhaps. If you run out of epithets, you can always borrow from the manual approved by the Central Committee and the little father.
1: Andrei!
0: Oh, it's a fighter plane, a MiG. They're shooting at us.
6: You see? Yakov! You will die now as you deserve.
8: Does it occur to you that you will join us, Fräulein?
6: No! No, they mustn't!
8: There is a parachute underneath your seat, Kolchak. Strap it on.
1: Yes, I'm
8: and you, Fräulein, will take off your own parachute and give it to me.
6: What will I use?
8: Wings, if you can grow them soon enough.
6: You would expose a woman to certain death.
8: In the super state, comrade, there is no gallantry, or haven't you heard? Off with the chute. Kolchak, the port motor has been hit. It's in flames. Jump! Jump, Kolchak! Open the door! Please excuse our hasty departure, Fräulein, and thank you for the ride!

0: I plunged out of the cockpit and pulled the cord. For an awful second, nothing happened. And then suddenly the chute burst open and I was floating down in pitch darkness with the noise of the plane above me receding in the night. I landed in an empty field, removed my chute and buried it in the ground. I had no idea where Kolchak was, and it would have been impossible to find him in any case in the dead of night. So I trudged across the field to a road that ribboned away on my right. A heavy truck was parked on one side, and I saw the driver's legs protruding from underneath the chassis. He was evidently making some repairs, so as quietly as I could, I climbed into the rear and settled down behind some potato sacks. A few minutes later, I heard the motor cough and we started to move. This was the last thing I remember before I fell asleep, exhausted. I have no idea how long I slept, but when I awoke, it was daylight. I peered out through the canvas covers and saw that we were inside a large city. A moment later, I knew it was Vienna. But I was still in the eastern zone, and I realized it would take all the artfulness at my command to cross over to the west. It was exactly 5 days later, just before I was ready to make my final move, that a miracle happened. I was sitting in an outdoor cafe, a beer in my hand, when I heard a familiar voice just behind me.
1: Andrei!
0: Kolchak! Oh, Kolchak, old friend!
1: Oh, imagine I thought I would never see you again.
0: Sit down and keep your voice low. There are always agents about. Now, how did you get here?
1: Sheer luck. And you?
0: Yeah, more of the same.
1: Where are you staying?
0: Hotel Münchner. I'm using the name of Prakov. And you?
1: I'm in a rooming house on Feldstrasse.
0: Yeah. I have forged papers and I am crossing the line tonight. Perhaps I can get some for you as well.
1: No. You have done enough for me, my friend.
0: No, not quite. Freedom is not far from here. But in order to reach it, there is still a ways to go. Now, do as I say, Kolchak. Meet me at my hotel this evening at 7. Meanwhile, I shall get hold of your papers.
1: You mean, you really think you can get us across the line to the west?
0: I am still a cat, Kolchak, and only 8 of my lives have been lost so far. I am one man they cannot force to use the window. No, but now we must separate. It is too dangerous here. Remember, 7 o'clock at the Hotel Münchner. I'll be waiting for you. I spent the rest of the day getting papers for Kolchak and arrived at my hotel a little before our rendezvous time. As I approached the door to my room, I suddenly had a premonition of trouble. I tried the room next to mine and it was empty. I entered and crossed to the door which connected with my own room. Cautiously, I opened it and peered through the crack. Comrade Potkin was standing near the window with his back to me, one hand on a revolver in his pocket, waiting. Don't move, Potkin.
2: Promise.
0: Keep your hands up. All right, just hold still. Now, I'll relieve you of your gun, comrade, if you don't mind.
3: You're a very clever man, Andrei.
0: Thank you for the compliment.
3: But it will do you no good.
0: No?
3: You're finished now. You cannot escape.
0: A familiar refrain, Potkin. But let me remind you that up to now I have done quite well.
3: You fool. You think I am alone? There are others who will hunt you down.
0: Yes, I know many others. But they can be eliminated, Potkin, as you will be, now.
3: You would shoot me in cold blood?
0: Why not? Wasn't I taught to execute with finesse?
3: But that is inhuman, Provish.
0: You talk about inhumanity? How much blood have you spilled, Potkin? How many have pleaded with you for their lives to your amusement?
3: Look, release me and I will pay you well. I have money, much money. I have gold in Switzerland.
0: As a precaution, comrade, if the regime should collapse.
3: Take it all, Andrei, but don't kill me. Don't kill me.
0: I am nearing the end of this diary now. Potkin is lying on the floor beside this desk, looking for all the world like a dead fish out of water. My papers are in order, and I am ready to make the final dash across the line. All I'm waiting for is Kolchak, my old friend who... Ah, he's here. He's coming in the door. But... He has a gun in his hand. A gun, and he's pointing it at me. Professor!
1: Remain where you are, Andrei.
0: You! You are one of them, too.
1: You are clever about everything, Andrei. but me.
0: Ah, now I see it. Now I see it clearly. I wondered why all my moves were checkmated. You were informing them about me all along. Potkin in my apartment in Budapest. The fighter plane. Potkin here. That's all you're doing, Kolchak.
1: You were being tested, Andrei, at first, when they assigned you to wipe me out. If you had made the attempt, I was prepared to stop you and testify to your loyalty.
0: Loyalty? What do you know about loyalty? You and all the rest of the filth you call your comrades. You would knife your own brothers and twist their handles in the wounds if they gave the order.
1: You have little time to waste in preachments, Andrei.
0: For years you believed as they did while pretending to be the last of the free-thinking intellectuals, the secret lovers of democracy, the men who would fight for freedom with the last drop of blood. But underneath it all, you were one of the inner circle with the morals of a snake.
1: You have your choice, Andrei. The window or a bullet in the head. You always boasted that you would never end by way of the window. Well, which do you prefer right now?
0: The window will be good enough, Kolchak.
1: Then move.
0: With pleasure. But not by myself, Kolchak. I'll take the window, yes, but we'll go together, comrade.

In the animal world, there is the hunter and the hunted. Hound and fox, hawk and sparrow, cat and mouse. We in the topmost species have also joined the hunt. But who is to judge precisely which of us are hounds or foxes as we enter the chase?

0: The Chase was created and written for the National Broadcasting Company by Lawrence Klee. In tonight's cast, Norman Rose was heard as Andre. Others in the cast were June Foray, Edgar Staley, and Stefan Schnabel. The Chase was engineered by Lee Kramer, your announcer, Fred Collins. The Chase was directed and transcribed by Walter McGraw. Next week, a toupee transforms a bald-headed man into a fugitive from death in The Chase.
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15: It's just a couple of minutes after 6 p.m., and we're just leaving the police station to start the night watch. Sergeant Perkins has stopped over here in the hall to talk with a little boy that evidently is lost. Let's check it out.
16: Want you to walk home from here?
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17: We just moved a couple weeks ago.
16: 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Tell you what, supposing you come with us and we'll take you home.
17: Okay.
16: Okay?
17: Mm-hmm.
16: Why, what'd you come in the police station for? Did he tell you to come in here?
17: I didn't. My dad said if I get lost, it asked somebody where I live and give him that note.
16: So you came on in here, huh?
17: Mm-hmm.
16: Fine. Okay, you come with us. We'll take you out.
17: Okay.
16: Can
18: you look at this?
15: Out the door. By the way, my name is Don Reed, a police recorder. You're going to ride with Detective Unit 5-6 tonight.
19: I'll get in back with him, okay, Sergeant?
16: Yeah, okay, Don.
15: As you ride with us, remember the people you hear are not actors. This is it. This is real. This is Night Watch.
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22: 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There are no actors, there is no script. Every voice, every sound is authentic. The investigations are recorded as they actually occur. Night Watch, presented with the cooperation of the Police Department of Culver City, California, W.N. Hildebrand, Chief. We switch you now to car 5-6 on patrol and your police recorder, Don Reed.
15: We're nearing this young fellow's home now. A quick recap. The boy was left at the theater by his parents. They didn't pick him up. Blonde hair, about 8 years old. Wide-eyed. Riding in a police car.
20: Right side?
17: Yeah.
20: Okay. 5-1 to 1, clear. Go ahead, ma'am. 10-4,
16: ma'am. Right in here?
17: Yeah, but there's a little statue in the window. There's a statue in the window. Then, oh, yeah, that's my house right there.
16: Which one, right back there?
17: The pink one.
16: Okay.
15: We kind of overshot the house. Backing up a bit. Here we are. Small duplex. Up the walk. Sergeant has the little fellow by the hand. Door's unlocked.
16: Nobody home?
17: No, they said that they would be there. My dad was going into Los Angeles for some business.
16: What time are they going to be back, son, do you know?
17: No.
16: Your mother with him?
17: Yes.
16: You're all by yourself then now, aren't you?
17: Uh-huh.
16: Do you know any of these people next door or anything?
17: No, we just moved in 2 weeks ago. I haven't got...
16: You're going to be all right here by yourself?
17: Yeah, I'll go upstairs and read some funny books for a while.
16: Well, we'll tell the people next door to kind of keep their eye on you, okay?
17: Okay.
16: All right, well...
17: Bye.
15: 8 years old. Not afraid.
16: Police officer, may I talk to you a minute? Hello. I'm Sergeant Perkins from Police Department. We just brought the little boy home next door. His folks are not home. I wonder if you could kind of keep an eye on him just a little bit till his folks get back.
23: Sure, I'd be glad to.
16: Yeah, he's all by himself over there.
23: I'll let him stay overnight.
16: Oh, well, okay, they, apparently the folks have gone downtown to Los Angeles.
23: And was he down to see him?
16: No, he got out of the theater. I guess he got out a little bit early and came over to the police station.
23: Yeah, he's finished
16: there. Yeah,
23: thank
16: okay,
23: you.
16: Thank you.
15: He's a cute little fella.
19: Yeah, but he's too little to be out by himself. Have the Junobrio talk with his parents tomorrow.
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1: Here in car 5-6, we're just cruising toward that code 8 or fire call. But at the moment, we're assigned to a possible assault case, so it looks like the fire will have to go by the boards as far as we're concerned. We've flicked on our red light, moving through the traffic a little bit faster right now. And off on the right, just a few blocks up ahead, I can actually see the fire that the other units are rolling on. It's in our direction, so we'll go fairly close. In fact, I can see the flames pouring up right now, and the entire area has been turned into daylight. It becomes more apparent as we're getting into the area. And looking over my shoulder, additional fire trucks are pulling up and are coming in directly behind us. Well, I can hear their sirens, so we'll just stand by. We've pulled over the curb to allow a big pumper truck to roll past us. They're rolling code 3. That's what we're not desiring yet. Stand by. We'll get back on our call again. Sadly, that big fire truck stopped right here in the block just ahead of us. We're passing them now, and the firemen are jumping off the truck, attaching hoses. Appears to be a house and garage, and it's completely engulfed in flames. It's right next to a lumber yard, so you can see that the boys really, really have their work cut out for them. Looking back over my shoulder, the flames are silhouetting the trees and the buildings. It's a very weird picture. You know, Perk, when I was a kid, I used to chase fires all the time.
3: Listening to that description, I had the feeling you'd rather go to the fire than on our call. Mm-hmm.
1: You could be right. There's 5-4 up ahead, swinging in behind one of our uniform cars.

0: officers, Everard and DeVoe. We'll all go in together. The only information, a possible assault has been committed. It's a duplex. Be the apartment upstairs. Door is open. Woman lying on the divan holding a towel over her face. Blood spattered. Uniformed officers will handle. We'll stand by in case of trouble.
1: Drinking a little, not too much.
2: Well, what was the start? What started it, you know?
1: Oh, there's nothing started. I mean, this isn't the first time. I think it's a mental case, I think.
3: It didn't say for
0: husband
3: either,
0: coming
3: right?
0: into the room.
4: Yes, it is. I think it is. I got a black eye. You hit me first.
1: Oh, no, I didn't.
4: I say it is.
1: How many times have you beat me up?
4: I ain't beat you up any.
5: Well, it's not the idea of beating up who's beating up who.
4: That's right.
5: We're here mainly to keep peace.
4: Right.
1: But it didn't even say for me to be around him, I'm telling you.
4: Well, what do you want my money? Is that all you want?
1: No, I don't want your money. I just want you to treat me like I'm something. I don't want it.
0: Husband took out a roll of bills and threw it in her lap.
4: I ain't showing off. That's yours.
1: You thought it meant enough now.
6: Well, it's up to you. As I said before, if you want him arrested.
1: I do, because I have been beat on till I'm sick and tired of it.
6: We want to warn you that, however...
1: I do. As long as I can take it.
6: Let the officer
4: finish.
6: Hey, let the officer finish what he's talking about, please.
7: It's up to you that when you appear, it'll be your word against his. I mean, we have no say in the matter whatsoever. I mean, it's strictly on your say-so. We'll assist you in placing him under arrest, but you will sign the complaint.
1: Well, how about this? We'll go over to the apartment and let him get his clothes. And just so I get in the apartment and get the doors locked, that's all I ask.
4: You know you love me and you know I love you.
1: I know
4: you.
1: I do. I love you too much.
4: Well, all right, it's two ways we're married.
7: The point is that there's no reason for the police to be in something like
4: that's
7: this.
4: That's right.
1: But I have took this so many
4: you
1: times.
4: You didn't have that flower pot.
1: No, I did not. The flower pot is over.
4: Well, I got a black eye to prove it. I don't know what you're hitting me with.
1: You think I get a busted nose?
6: We're not going to stand up here and argue back and forth.
4: Yes, sir.
6: You've got a radio car tied up. You've got a detective unit tied up. We can be doing
4: that's
6: a lot more important things. You listen to me just a minute. I'm talking. Just keep quiet a minute while I talk.
4: It's my wife. Remember that?
6: I'm a police officer, and I happen to be in here like these officers are here investigating a complaint. Now we're going to see that there's peace and there's quiet. And she doesn't
4: have to... I'm trying
6: to
4: tell you what the deal is.
6: Just let me talk.
4: She's going to get hurt. She ain't. There ain't no doubt about it. I mean, it's all right.
6: You just keep talking. You're going down the station. We'll talk about it down there. We're interested in that she doesn't have to live in any fear, bodily harm.
4: She doesn't.
1: I do.
6: The same thing with you people. Apparently, you both love each other. You just said you did. Well,
4: she loves me, though, believe me.
6: Well,
1: yeah, if I didn't, I wouldn't take it.
6: The only alternative the officers have here is either to take you in and book you, or that you agree that nothing else will happen. It's up to you.
4: Well, I agree.
1: Well, I've heard that too much.
4: And if anything else happens, you can call them and they'll put me under the jail. I wouldn't treat you that way this time unless you're smiting.
1: Oh, yeah, you make it look good for yourself.
4: No, I don't make it look good for nobody.
6: Well, why don't you take a motel or a hotel room
4: that's
6: tonight?
4: What I'm on.
1: And you've been wrong, and I'm getting good and tired. I've tried to live with you 7 whole months, and this is what...
0: Another officer just came upstairs. Let's see what it's all about.
8: One is calling you Sergeant Warden Walter on that fire call in Evergreen. It turned out to be ours, and they want you over to the station as soon as possible.
6: Okay. We got another call. Will you stand by?
4: Hey, come in, man. In front of these officers, no kidding.
1: Okay.
0: What's up? Bill, if you don't need us, we're going back to the station.
6: Well,
0: the officers have got them pretty well squared away. Right now, we just got a call. So we'll have to hurry right on out.
6: Five, six to one, go ahead.
9: Patrol 1-5-6. 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
3: 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The people and sounds you are hearing are real, and the investigations are recorded in the field as they actually occur. We'll bring you the final results of tonight's action at the conclusion of Night Watch. We switch you now to police headquarters, where an arson investigation is in progress, and to police recorder Don Reed.
0: We've been back here to the station for about an hour and a half, and the arson investigation is in full swing. Briefly, this is the information we have to the moment. The fire that we saw earlier tonight turned out to be arson. Consequently, a young woman has been arrested and is now detained here at the station. Sergeant Perkins is across the hall here working on some reports connected with... Coming down the hall now. The suspect, escorted by Detective Walter. Let's go on into the Detective Bureau where she'll be questioned.
10: We'll have to ask you some questions about this thing that happened. Now, how long have you been married to your present husband?
0: Sitting at the desk, Detective Sergeant Ward.
10: You're legally married.
0: Here's the suspect. Young, early 20s. Long hair streaming down her back.
10: Uncombed.
0: Arms bruised. One eye nearly swollen shut.
10: I suppose you tell us what happened.
0: Hands trembling.
11: I don't know. I and my husband have been slapping me around.
10: Now, what time did that happen?
11: Early. Took me by the hair and dragged me into the house and told me he was going to get even with me, so I knew I had to get out, so I guess I just got mad.
10: Is that when you set the fire, when you got mad, you mean? Was your husband in the house when you set the fire?
11: No.
10: He had left.
11: Mm-hmm.
10: Did, when he pulled you by the hair and pulled you into the house, did he strike you with his fist?
11: No, he just threw me down on the floor.
10: Just threw you down on the floor?
11: Mm-hmm.
10: And how long did this struggle take? How long was he there at the house?
11: Just a minute, and he left.
10: Just a few minutes. In other words, mm-hmm. He pulled you in and shouted at you.
11: He would be back, that's all, and he just left.
10: He said he'd be back?
11: Yes.
10: Is that when you set the fire?
11: No. First, I didn't know where I was going to go because I knew when he came back that he'd be drinking a lot and he'd probably really beat up on me. As soon as I finished dressing the baby and I had warmed her a bottle, when I was all ready so that I could take her right out, I just walked in and set the fire in the house and then I left.
10: Where did you set the fire in the house?
11: In the closet in the bedroom.
10: What did you use to start the fire?
11: Just the paper I always keep, the newspapers. After we read them, I just keep them stacked in there.
10: You just lit a match to them?
11: Yes, that's right.
10: Did you pour any gasoline or anything like that in there?
11: No, nothing.
10: Were there any clothes hanging in the closet?
11: Yes.
10: Now, after you'd set the fire, where did you go from there?
11: I went to the railroad tracks. I was waiting for the bus and it didn't come, so I walked across the street and asked the service station fella how long it would take it. He said anywhere from 15 to 20 minutes. I walked back over and I seen the squad car go by. So I walked up the street to the restaurant and I went in there.
10: Mm-hmm.
11: And I asked for a bottle of beer there and I sat there. And the minute I got in, everybody started running out saying there was a fire then. Then I came back out and went back up to where the house was.
10: Now, when the people ran out and when they heard the fire trucks and so on and so forth, did you walk back to the house again?
11: Yes.
10: And were you at the house when the police arrested you there?
11: Yes. They didn't arrest me. They just brought me down here because I told them I didn't do it until we got here.
10: Uh-huh.
11: And they started thinking my husband did it, so I told them I did it.
10: What happened to your eye? Do you have a shiner there?
11: Mm-hmm. He hit me.
10: Your husband hit you?
11: Mm-hmm.
10: Are you hurt any place else besides the eye?
11: Just bruises.
10: Uh-huh. How about the furniture in the house? Is that your furniture, or did you rent the place furniture?
11: It was our furniture, but there was... What was in there was nothing. We didn't have no living room set. We didn't have nothing. In fact, he hated the place. He wasn't going to stay there. The doctor told me if I didn't get the baby out, that place would kill her.
10: Uh-huh. Have you ever set any fires before?
11: Yes.
10: When was that?
11: But I was... Probably 14, 15.
10: What brought about that? How'd that happen?
11: Just the house we lived in.
10: You didn't like the house?
11: No.
10: Have you ever been arrested for anything?
11: No.
10: Never been arrested? Not even for drunk or anything like that?
11: No.
10: You smoke?
11: Yes.
10: And a cigarette? Now, you feel that the reason you set the fire was so that you could get
11: there's
10: the baby out of the house, or because you were mad at your husband?
11: It just seemed like he kicked me around and hurt me so much I had to do something to hurt him back.
10: In other words, you feel that you set the fire in order to hurt him, in order to more or less retaliate for what he had done to you earlier in the evening.
11: Not just in the evening. I wished it had only been that long. It's been this way for months now. Always smack me around, and I'm not big enough to fight him back.
10: Why, after your divorce, why did you go back there?
11: I've always loved him. He treated me real good. We got along real good until he started hanging around with his mother and father and then drinking like a fish. Till liquor came to our house, we got along perfect, and he knows it.
10: Do you still love him? You feel now that you're still in love with your husband?
11: Yes.
10: In other words, he's a good husband when he's not drinking.
11: He's perfect when he's not drinking.
10: Is he an alcoholic? Is he chronic? Is he
11: drunk? I'll put it this way. Saturday he drank a quart of whiskey. To me, a quart of whiskey is a lot of whiskey. The next day he drank

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1: Yeah, tomorrow. I can't think of anything else. It's both.
2: How much is my bail going to be, could I ask?
1: Probably be around $1,000, I imagine.
2: So what if they come when they go to a bail bond?
3: Probably about 100.
1: Yeah, runs around 10%. You want to call now?
2: I would like to.
1: Okay, why don't you take her in the desk officer's office in there and make a phone call, or upstairs in Holly's office, either one. Okay, we'll see you again.
4: The suspect is slowly leaving the room. Let's go over next door to Sergeant Perkins' office, see if there's any new developments in the case.
5: Hi, Perk. Anything new?
6: No, it's pretty much open and shut case.
5: What about the husband?
6: Nothing we can do. She won't sign a complaint, unless she's changed her mind and never bored.
5: No, she says she still loves him. Which reminds me, you know, there's something missing out of this thing. I'd like to talk with her.
6: Go ahead. I got the finished report here anyway.
5: That okay?
6: Yeah. Good deal. See you later.
5: Right.
4: Here she is, sitting in the detention room prior to being returned to the cell, standing against the bars, staring into space, cigarette burning in her hand. Do you feel like talking to me for a few moments?
2: Yes.
4: Just as an observer during your interrogation, there are a couple of things I've been wondering about. I noticed you told the sergeant you'd started fires as a youngster. Why?
2: When I was young, my folks always drank, and my father used to always beat on me. We lived in a real, real bad dump, and he always promised to get us out of it. He was going to always take us away. But he didn't, so I decided one day I'd burn the house down so that we could move out of it anyway. But I didn't start big enough fire to hurt the house.
4: Why'd you use fire?
2: The only thing I thought of.
4: Did you derive any pleasure by lighting fires?
2: No.
4: What did you think when you went back to your home and found it burning?
2: It was already burnt completely. Everything was gone when I got back. First thing I thought about was I actually hadn't hurt him, I'd hurt the baby.
4: Yeah. How long have you lived with your husband?
2: Well, I've only been with him now going on 3 years. We were married 9 years ago, and we had a little girl, and she... My husband wouldn't take care of her either. And then she died, and he wouldn't pay her funeral bill, or wouldn't come to the funeral. He didn't even send her a flower.
4: I noticed that you said you still loved your husband. Well, to be honest, I don't understand that kind of love.
2: I'll be truthful with you. I don't even understand the kind I've got. It destroys me. It makes me do things I don't want to do.
4: What does he make you do?
2: It's just like every time he beats me up, I just want to go out and do something to destroy him. I've even thought about killing him when the gun was in the house. I was going to shoot him the minute he walked in the door. I hated him for always leaving me alone. No man's worth a beating. I don't care who they are. Once they beat you, they're just not worth it. They're not worth staying around. They're not worth trying to make a home for them. I loaded the gun once.
4: Had he come back tonight, do you think you would have killed him?
2: I don't know. Well, I'm going to have to pay for it now anyway. It wasn't my house I burnt down. It was somebody else's house I burnt down. And my landlord always treated me nice. Actually, I did him dirty. My husband didn't get nothing out of it. He beats me as he walks around the streets free. And I'm the one that'll end up paying for all of it.

0: What you have just heard is real. Recorded as it happened on the Night Watch. For the disposition of this case, we return you to Police Headquarters and Chief W.N. Hildebrand.
1: Tonight's first case is the type of police work that is seldom realized by the average citizen. The family dispute was settled when the wife refused to sign a complaint against her husband, so the event was entered into the records as advised. No further action necessary. The final investigation of the arson case resulted in the arrest and subsequent trial of the young woman suspect charged with arson, which is a violation of the Penal Code, Section 447A, and carries a maximum penalty of 20 years in the state penitentiary. As an added note, the young woman suspect declined to sign a complaint against her husband, which left us powerless to take any action against him. In the past 20 years, we as a nation have made great strides toward maintaining our national security both internally and externally. Night Watch is part of that pattern. These events are real. The problems encountered by the officers are real. If we succeed in alerting the nation of this real work being done by your law enforcement agencies and tighten the cooperation between the citizen, then we have the reason for presenting Night Watch.
0: Thank you, Chief Hildebrand. You have just heard on-the-scene reports of your police force in action. Every voice, every sound has been real. Night Watch, brought to you through the cooperation of your police department of Culver City, California, is produced by Sterling Tracy and Jim Hedlock, with technical advice by Sergeant Ron Perkins, and is described in the field by police recorder Don Reed.
2: Frank Sinatra, transcribed as Rocky Fortune.

0: Did you ever wonder what a bull must feel like when they let him into the ring? The bars go up, he's free, he rushes out figuring, I've gotten away. And there in front of him are 50 guys with pitchforks and a man with an oversized knitting needle. He looks around and there's no way out. Last week I found out what that feeling is like. It all began one evening when I hit my flat for a change of drapery. Yeah?
1: Rocky?
0: Yeah.
1: This is Midge Moore.
0: Yeah, what's up, Midge?
1: Listen, Rocky, I just got a phone call from Carl, the organ grinder.
0: The grind? You're crazy. He's in a tank at Dannemora for 900 years.
1: I'm telling you, just called me. Must have busted out.
0: Midge, it's a gag. Somebody's trying to give you the memes.
1: It was the grinder. I know his voice.
0: Okay, it was the grinder. What did he say?
1: He says he's got a list with three names on it. The three guys what sent him up.
0: Meaning?
1: First me, Mitch Moore, second you, Rocky Fortune, and then Harry Bowman. He means it, Rocky. He's going to get us.
0: Look, Mitch, stay where you are. Lock the door. I'm going to check a friend of mine at headquarters and see if the grinder busted out, okay?
1: Make it fast, huh, Rocky? My blood pressure ain't so good, and if the grinder gets here, I ain't going to have any blood pressure.
0: I hang up and follow my nose over to the Irish clubhouse for a talk with my pal Hamilton Finger of Homicide. I find his homely face behind a pair of size 14 Brogans on the squad room desk. Hey, Sarge.
2: Huh?
0: It's me, Sergeant. Rocky, snap out of it.
2: Oh, hiya, Rock.
0: Catching a few winks, huh?
2: No, I was just meditating. What brings you?
0: I just had a call from Midge Moore.
2: So? Who's Midge Moore?
0: You remember about 5 years ago, there was an ex-wrestler named Carl the Grinder?
2: Sure. You had something to do with sending him up, didn't you?
0: Yeah, Midge Moore and me was coming home from a bar one night when we see this ape beating up an old peddler trying to rob him. We yelled for the cops and then we testified against him at the trial.
2: Wasn't that a fourth offense?
0: Yeah, he went up for the rest of his natural. Only before he went, he swore he was going to kill three guys. Midge Moore, me, and Harry Bowman.
2: Yeah, that's right. Bowman was the assistant DA who sent him up. He went rotten, didn't he?
0: Like a deadlock's in a steam bath. He's in charge of political corruption at the Fourth Ward.
2: So what about this call from Midge Moore?
0: He says the grinder called him.
2: You don't say. Where from?
0: Not from the State University.
2: Oh, that's a big help.
0: You're playing coy, Sarge.
2: Well, yeah, as a matter of fact, I am. The grinder busted out this morning. We just got an APB on it a couple of minutes ago.
0: Holy Moses.
2: You don't look so good, Rock.
0: Yeah, you should see me in my other suit. The one they're going to bury me in after Carl the Grinder gets through with me. I dive out of the precinct and into a subway station, and 5 minutes later, I'm pounding up the stairway to Midge Moore's flat, which is in a neighborhood even crummy in mine, if that's possible. Yeah, it's possible. Midge. It's me, Rocky. Let me in. Midge, let me in. It's funny, the door's not locked. Midge, where are you? Uh-oh. Don't bother to answer, man. Midge Moore is lying on his face with his neck broken the way somebody breaks a match and throws it away. There's only one guy I know strong enough to do this to a man. Carl the Grinder. Sergeant Finger, please. Sarge Rocky. Look, I'm up at Midge Moore's. Yeah. He's laying here like an unmade bed. You better come up. Now, I'd like to stay, Sarge, but unfortunately, my name is next on the list. I'm going to take a short vacation in Outer Mongolia or someplace until you guys put the clamp on the grinder. So long.

0: Rocky. Rocky, wait.
1: Huh? Oh, hi, Mary. Oh,
0: Rocky, I'm glad I found you. I was just coming to warn Midge. My husband's on the loose. He's going to kill you.
1: You're a couple of minutes too late. Mitch was visited.
0: He's dead?
1: Dead enough to convince the average coroner.
0: Oh, Rocky, you've got to get out of town.
1: You're telling me.
0: Carl says that...
1: Wait a minute. Did he call you?
0: He came to the place.
1: He came to...
0: Yeah, he just walked in. He looked awful. He made me give him one of my brother's suits. Said he had some business to take care of. He'd be back for me later. Said if I let out a peep about him, he'd kill me.
1: Oh, he don't joke about these things, honey. Maybe you better take it on a fly by yourself.
0: I wouldn't know where to go. I thought maybe I could talk to him, reason with him. Rocky, he's out of his mind. He's crazy to kill.
1: You're a brave girl to stand up to him, baby, but it ain't going to get you anyplace. Remember the last time he decided to use you as a punching bag?
0: I remember, Rocky, but he's still my husband.
1: Baby, he's a fourth offender, and he's psycho besides. Now get smart and get to the cops.
0: I guess you're right.
1: You bet I am. Beat it now.
0: Oh, where are you going?
1: Right now, back to my flat, pick up a suitcase and a couple of bucks. After that, I'm going to find a big rock and crawl under it till lover boy gets caught.
0: But what about Harry Bowman? Carl says he'll get him, too.
1: The way that Ward Heel has been trying to make this neighborhood hit the jackpot, I wouldn't mind too much. Look, the cops know Carl's after Bowman, and you can be sure Mr. Bowman has his muscle boys doing four-hour shifts. Come on, baby, we got to make time. Do like I said.
0: Bye, Rocky.
1: I'll see you around.
0: Be careful.
1: Don't worry. I zigzag up to my place in the fourth ward, which is Harry Bowman's private political kingdom, and scout the joint to make sure Carl the Grinder hasn't beaten me to it. I slip up the fire escape and into the hall. I make quick like a bunny over to my door, turn the key, and ease it open. Something tells me something is phony. But what happens next is so crazy, I check my cigarettes to make sure they didn't send me the kind with the built-in dreams. That is a six-piece brass band with a big banner that reads, Yay, Rocky. The Fourth Ward Political Club salutes you. In front, about 25 freeloaders with party hats and noisemakers are climbing the walls. I'm beginning to think I've stumbled into my own nightmare, so I do a quick about-face and dodge out into the hall. I get two steps when a gorilla in a bowler hat mousetraps me.
2: Hold it, Rocky.
1: Hey, let go of the arm. You'll bend the biceps.
2: Where do you think you're going?
1: Away. Maybe for good.
2: You ain't doing nothing of the kind. You ain't hospitable.
1: Listen, will you do me a favor?
2: Anything, Pally.
1: Tell me what this thing's all about.
2: Why, sure, Pally. It's a celebration, see, in honor of you.
1: What did I do?
2: You've been selected by Councilman Harry Bowman, President and Vice President of the Fort Ward Political Association.
1: For what?
2: How should I know? You've just been selected, that's all.
1: Now, look, Herman.
2: Call me Moose. That's short for Morris.
1: Okay, Moose. I want to know just what this
2: thing... Here comes the boss. Maybe you'd better ask him.
3: Well, Rocky, Rocky, old pal.
2: He was trying to take it on the lamb, boss.
3: What? Run out on a celebration in his own honor?
1: Bowman, what is this? What are these clowns doing to my flat?
3: Why, haven't you heard, Rocky? The Fourth Ward Political Association decided to honor Mr. Average Worker, the man who represents those hard-working, self-sacrificing individuals who made my election to office possible by their unstinting sacrifice.
1: Me?
3: I selected you myself.
1: Look, Bowman, I didn't even vote for you. Now, what's the gimmick?
3: Listen to him, Moose. He's so modest, he doesn't even want to admit how hard he's worked for my election.
2: Touching, ain't it?
3: Yeah, that's the spirit we've decided to salute, Rocky. Yes, sir. But let's go in and join the happy throng.
1: I don't want to join no happy throng, Rocky.
3: Rocky, this is only the beginning. Why, we've planned a gala celebration in your honor. A parade and an open motor car through the streets of the Fourth Ward with banners saluting your name, a testimonial dinner at the firehouse, and finally, in recognition of your hard work, a miniature gold-plated ballot box.
1: Stuffed with votes for Bowman. Listen, Harry, I appreciate your publicity gag, but you'll have to find another schnook. This boy's leaving town, and if you ain't heard, I'd advise you to do the same thing.
3: Why?
1: Carl the Grinder busted out of Dannemora. He's got a list with three names, Midge, me, and you, in that order. And if you don't think he means business, try looking Midge Moore in the face. You'll have to stand behind him, because that's the way his head faces now. So call up the celebration and let me get my suitcase.
4: Just a minute.
1: Yeah.
4: You ain't going anyplace, my friend.
1: I just told you...
4: You don't have to tell me. I got a phone call from the Grinder this morning.
1: Then what's all this jazz about? Let's get under a rock.
4: Me, maybe, but not you.
1: Listen, you moron. This bum's loaded for bear. He don't... Hey... I think I'm beginning to get the picture.
4: Yeah, that's my point.
1: I've been duck hunting.
4: Good. And you know it takes a decoy to catch a live duck. Carl the Grinder is the live duck,
1: and I'm the decoy.
2: He's clever.
1: Only one thing.
4: Yeah?
1: To hunt ducks, you use a wooden decoy.
4: Oh, we're out of wood, so we're using you.
1: What happens if I get killed?
4: Tough.
1: What happens if I don't?
4: I figure it this way, Rocco, man. You're next on the list. Just want to make sure the grinder finds you, so I'm giving you a little publicity. If he shows and kills you, my boys take care of him. In the meantime, I'm leaving town for a short spell. Take care of him, Moose. See that he enjoys the party. So long, Mallard.
1: Bowman slips downstairs and Moose eases me into my flat with a .40 caliber cannon in my backbone. The party is going to be a beaut, I can see.
5: All right, Sheriff. Quiet down, quiet down. All right. Now, hear this, you freeloaders. We're going downstairs for a motorcade over to the firehouse where we get free eats and beer. Courtesy of Councilman Harry H. Bowman. Can't be here on account of urgent business. A pile on downstairs and into the sanitation trucks, which Mr. Bowman has placed for your disposal. Okay, let's go.
2: That's no fortune.
1: Must we?
2: We must.
1: Look, Moose, I'll never get a block sitting in an open car like a clay pigeon. Be reasonable.
2: Okay, I'll be reasonable. I'll give you 3 seconds, or else...
1: Else nothing. I'm gone.
2: Be my guest.
1: We pound down the stairs, and just as we hit the sidewalk, a couple of reporters and photographers gang up on us. At any other time, this would be flattering, but right now it's murder.
6: Hold it, Mr. Fortune. I'd like a picture for my paper.
1: Sure, pal. What paper?
6: Son!
1: Go ahead. Shoot any time you're ready.
6: I'll do that.
1: No sooner is the word shoot out of my mouth than I feel those icy fingers clamped in my heart. The photographer sticks his head under a black cloth and points the camera at me as I remember 2 very important items. 1, news photographers don't work under a hood. 2, the Sun went out of business a year ago.
6: Hold it.
1: Moose.
6: Smile.
1: Hit the dice, Moose.

0: our luck. He got away in the crowd.
1: That's too bad.
0: He missed you with that Tommy gun, huh?
1: Yeah.
0: Maybe we'll have better luck next time. Okay, hop into the roadster for the motorcade.
1: Hey, who's the guy with the beard behind the wheel?
0: Him? That's Ivan, the boss's new chauffeur.
1: Looks like a fugitive from a shredded wheat plant.
0: Don't insult him. He's very temperamental. Hop in.
2: You all ready?
0: Let's go, Ivan.
2: Hold on.
1: Hey, do I have to stand up? My legs are tired.
0: Stand up. We want the grinder to be able to find you.
1: What happens if I make it to the firehouse?
0: You get a free dinner. Testimonial.
1: What happens if I don't make it?
0: Same dinner. In your memory.
1: Yeah. Hey, Ivan, how about speeding up a little?
2: Boss, say go slow.
1: Thanks. Someday I'm going to have the pleasure of pulling out them whiskers hair by hair.
2: Good joke, huh? Kill you.
1: Where did you get this creep? At a House of David basketball game?
0: Boss hired him for the job this morning.
1: How far now, Moose?
0: Not a block. So far, nobody shot you.
1: Swell. I may even live till 6 o'clock.
0: What time is it now?
1: My watch says a minute to 6.
0: You're nuts. It's after 7. Okay, Ivan, pull up.
3: Everybody inside the firehouse for chow.
1: Two minutes later, I am upstairs at the Lincoln Pump and Hose Company, number 4. I get the place of honor at the head of a long banquet table where everybody can get a good shot at me. At my left is Moose with his ever-loving Luger aimed at my digestive system, and on my right is Ivan with his whiskers trailing in his chowder. Knishes are served, and the freeloaders fall to like a pack of starving wolves.
3: All right, shut up! All right, you crumb bums. Clamp down whilst they make the presentation to our pal Rocky. The boss, Harry Bowman, couldn't be here on account of urgent business, so I'm doing it in his honorable stead. Quiet. Rocky, old man, stand up here while I read this and no monkey business. Rocco Fortunato, in recognition of your
1: untiring.
3: Like you said, untiring efforts in behalf of the 1953 political campaign, I present you with this gold-plated miniature. Like you said, ballot box. Yay! All right, shut up. Okay, everybody eat.
4: All right, come on.
3: Boy, what a spread. How come you ain't eating, Rocky boy?
1: How do I know the Canisius ain't poison?
3: I'm eating them. Ivan's eating them.
1: How do you know they ain't poison?
3: Ah, go on.
1: Think about it. Maybe the grinder got to the delicatessen. Maybe he came up here before we got here and fixed the anchovies.
2: Huh?
1: What's wrong, Ivan?
2: These anchovies don't taste so good, Moose.
0: Hey, they don't. These canisius got a peculiar flavor, too.
1: That's probably your imagination. What's it taste like? Kind of bitter, maybe?
0: Yeah, bitter-like. What's wrong?
1: Yeah, it's probably nothing.
2: What is this bitter?
1: Nothing. Fatten up. Eat up.
2: You told me I'm going to break your neck.
1: Well, is it kind of like somebody put too much pepper in it?
0: Yeah.
1: That's it.
0: What?
1: Therapeutic acid.
0: What?
1: Poison.
2: Holy smokes.
1: Your stomach feel kind of funny like?
2: Yeah. What do we do?
1: He's a jolly good fellow.
2: Fortune, you got to save me.
1: He's a jolly good fellow.
2: Rocky, pal, what'd I take? Get me a doctor.
1: We'll give you a testimonial dinner.
2: Listen, you see this gun? I'll kill you if you don't tell me. Oh, my stomach. Oh, help. I'm poisoned.
1: Here, take it easy, man.
2: I gotta get out of here. Gotta get to a doctor. Anyway.
1: Well, I guess I'll be going too.
2: Yeah, I don't think so, Mr. Fortune. Because I'll put a bullet in your belly to move.
1: Holy smokes, you ain't no Rusky.
2: And I ain't no moron either. I saw you dump that pepper shaker into the Canisius a minute ago.
1: Uh-huh. Well, I'm an old man. If you watch real close, you'll see me dump the rest of it.
2: Right in your eye.
1: See you around, boy. While Ivan is still sneezing, I duck out across the hall of the locker room where the firemen keep their clothes. I get in and slam the door behind me. As I turn around to look for a window...
5: Hold it, Jack.
1: I see one of the firemen, a guy about 8 feet tall with a handlebar mustache. Oh, man, can you help me? Listen, there's a killer named Carl the Grinder after me.
5: I heard of him.
1: He's wearing a phony beard like a Rusky. He'll be coming in here in a minute.
5: Wearing a phony beard, huh? You sure you're all right?
1: Look, I'm straight in the head, no kidding. I gotta get a place to hide.
5: I got a gun?
1: A howitzer.
6: Hello, let me in. Open up.
5: Sure this guy is Carl the Grinder?
1: I'm sure.
5: Okay, get in that lock and close the door.
1: Here?
5: Hurry up. Keep quiet. I'm going to let him in.
2: Okay, Fortune.
1: Who are you?
5: I'm me. Who are you?
2: I'm looking for a guy. Kind of thin, about medium height, dark hair.
5: Oh, yeah? Maybe he's hiding in your beard.
2: I'll take a look around.
5: Sure, help yourself.
2: Yeah, thanks.
5: Try this.
1: Peeking out through the grill work of the locker, I feel like a halibut doing 6 months in a sardine can. The big fireman waits till Ivan walks past him, and he picks up a fire axe and lets him have it from behind. Ivan falls on his beard, and I feel like I'm in Madame Tussauds for a couple of seconds.
7: Who do you know?
5: Sure, pal.
1: Whew, you.
5: I had to hit your friend.
1: You didn't hit him, John. You killed him.
5: No kidding. I must have used the pointed end of the axe.
1: Let's pull out that phony beard and get a look at him.
5: Yeah. I'd like to see what Carl the Grinder looks like myself.
1: One, two.
5: What's wrong, pal?
1: Hey, this ain't Carl the Grinder.
5: Who is it?
1: Harry Bowman.
5: The guy who used to be the assistant DA?
1: Yeah, he was using me for a clay pigeon. I guess he wanted to hang around and see what happens, so he put on a fake beard and a phony accent.
5: That's the guy that sent the Grinder up the river, ain't it?
1: It's the guy. Now the Grinder's only got one to go. Me.
5: You, huh?
1: Yeah, it's too bad you cheated him out of Bowman.
5: Oh, I didn't cheat him, pal. I just changed the batting order a little.
1: Yeah, I guess you put another... Hey.
5: Yeah, pal?
1: Who are you?
5: Well, let me take off the handlebars, pal. There you are.
1: The Grinder.
5: Yeah, the Grinder. I figured since he was going to be at the firehouse, I'd make like a fireman. I didn't think it was going to be this easy.
1: I didn't think it was going to be this hard.
5: Move back.
1: A pleasure.
5: I'm going to do this with my bare hands, Fortune, the way I did Midge Moore.
1: You're going to have to catch me.
5: Shall we dance? You're trapped, Rocky, like a rat in a corner.
1: You wouldn't like to sit this one out, would you?
5: Uh-uh.
1: I guess there's nothing much left to do but throw my Sunday punch. Must be Monday. Nothing happened.
5: If that's your best punch, Rocky, you might as well quit now. Okay, Rocky. We'll dance now.
1: My throat.
5: Nice and slow.
8: Carl! Hold it, Grinder.
5: You ain't getting me, Carter.
8: You okay, Rocky?
1: Okay. Fine.
9: Oh, Carl, is he?
8: I'm afraid he is.
1: You're better off, Mary.
9: Yeah, I suppose I am. I went to the police like you told me, Rocky.
8: Had a hard time catching up with you.
1: Swell. I thought I was the easiest man in Manhattan Borough to locate. Come on, Mary, let's get out of here.
8: Hey, Fortune, you must have dropped this.
1: Huh? Oh, yeah, my gold-plated ballot box. Thanks very much.
8: I better phone in about this. What time you got?
1: 6 o'clock. No, no, that can't be right. It was 6 about an hour ago.
8: Maybe you forgot to wind it.
1: Yeah. Ah, it's ticking all right.
8: It's kind of loud for a wristwatch, ain't it?
1: Yeah, even for a cheap wristwatch.
8: Huh?
1: Get away from the window, Sarge.
8: What?
1: Oh!
8: Hey, why'd you throw that ballot box out there? You'll... What was that?
1: Looks like somebody stuffed the ballot box. I guess the Grinder was trying to make sure Bowman's party lost the election.

NBC has presented Frank Sinatra as that footloose and fancy-free young gentleman, Rocky Fortune. Others in tonight's cast include Jack Nestle, Barney Phillips, Kay Stewart, Jack Mather, Tony Barrett, and George Pembroke. Tonight's script was written by George Lefferts. Andrew C. Love directed.

0: Now, to tell you about next week's adventure, here's Frank Sinatra as Rocky Fortune.
1: You know, Park Avenue's a mighty fancy place. I've been finding this out since making like a process server for the 14-carat legal eagle Perry Shane. But next week, I'll tell you how I got a little surprise. I found out the street can be mink-lined, but there's still plenty of skunk at the intersections. See you around.

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0: There is something in any person that makes him more than eager to join a club which has difficult entrance requirements. And the highest form of flattery is to find that your initiation to the club has been tailored to suit your own particular vocation. Thus, if you're a detective and you've been invited to join the exclusive Alphabet Club, your initiation involves the solving of a murder. Hello, creeps. This is T4Y, opening the doors of the Mystery Playhouse. We were reading some detective stories last week, trying to cure an annoying case of insomnia. One particular set of tales was interesting enough, had sufficient deductive reasoning so that we thought you, too, would be interested in it. So tonight, we bring you an exciting chapter from the life story of that detective named of Nick Carter. A single light burns brightly down in the basement, deep under the old brownstone mansion at the corner of 5th and 4th, illuminating a small paper target. 20 yards away, Nick Carter stands, firing methodically.
1: To the left, about 8 feet, 8 inches. Try again. Left again, 9 feet, 2 inches. 9 feet exactly that time.
2: Nick! Hey, Nick!
1: Yes, Patsy?
2: Cease firing. I want to come in.
1: Come ahead. I've just about finished.
2: I've got to close up shop today, Nick. You'll be late.
1: Patsy, I've won my bet with Sergeant Matheson.
2: What bet?
1: I bet him $1 the Austrian Mauser wouldn't eject a cartridge more than 10 feet. I've just fired 50 rounds, and not one cartridge is more than 9.5 feet from the gun.
2: Oh.
1: I win $1, and Jansen is cleared of the murder charge, which proves that he couldn't have done it. Personally, I think...
2: I was waiting for you to notice.
1: Evening gown, huh? Well, Miss Bowen, you look most charming.
2: You really think so, Nick?
1: May I ask where you're going tonight?
2: Out. With you.
1: With me?
2: Please, hurry, Nick. We'll be late.
1: Well, late for what?
2: Don't tell me you've forgotten. And you were so anxious to go and let it came. Honestly, Nick, sometimes I believe you're not human. Now hurry and get into your dinner clothes. I'll explain on the way over.
1: Well, Patsy, where are we going?
2: To a murder.

0: All right, all right. You can stop kidding me now. I remembered, Patsy. I was so wrapped up in that ballistics work, it slipped my mind.
1: You sure?
0: I'll recite it like a lesson. I've been invited to join the famous Alphabet Club, the most exclusive gathering of eminent talents in the country, right?
1: Right. Incidentally, why is it called the Alphabet Club, Nick?
0: Well, the first letters of the names of the charter members are the first four letters of the alphabet. Arnold Archer.
1: The financier.
0: Mm-hmm. Nelson Burns, the architect. Walter Crane, the boy wonder engineer. And George Dennis, the attorney.
1: Oh.
0: Now, incidentally, they're not only the charter members, they're the initiating committee, too. They're the ones who are going to put me through the ropes before the rest of the club arrive for dinner.
1: Oh, that initiation sounds such a cute idea.
0: Yes, in fact, rather tickles me. Staging a make-believe murder. They swear I'll never be able to break it.
1: Challenging the mastermind, eh? That's the club over there. You can park in front.
0: Righto.
1: We're just about on time. Oh, please hurry, Nick.
0: I saw Burns the other day. He swore they'd cooked up a beauty. You know, I'm really intrigued.
2: Yes, please?
0: Miss Bowen and Mr. Carter.
2: Oh, yes. Good evening, madam. Good evening, sir. Welcome to the Alphabet Club.
0: Thank you.
2: The members are waiting in the lounge room. Will you follow me, please?
1: Could I join too, Nick?
0: No, Patsy. They don't admit women. But they asked me to bring you along because they said they knew I worked with you on my cases.
1: Pretty swank place, isn't it, Nick?
0: I wonder how much the club dues are.
2: Right here, sir. Just one moment, please. Gentlemen, Mr. Carter and Miss Bowen.
0: Well, for the love of...
2: Gentlemen, open the door, please. Mr. Archer, Mr. Burns, please open. Mr. Crane, Mr. Dennis.
3: Enter the house of death. Murder awaits Nick Carter.
1: Golly. It's pitch dark.
0: Watch your step, Patsy. Don't trip on any dead body.
1: What's that noise I hear? Sounds like we're in a toy shop.
4: Let's go to the office, Bowen. Lights, please. Let's have some light water. That's it. Here we are.
1: Oh, golly. Who's that lying on the floor?
0: I assume it's Santa Claus.
3: Right you are. The name of this mystery is Who Killed Santa Claus? And if Mr. Carter and Miss Bowen want any dinner, they'd better find out who done it, and quick.
0: Very well, gentlemen. I shall begin with the taking of the evidence.
3: My name is Arnold Archer. I love Santa Claus, but today I hate him.
1: Why?
3: Because he brought me this cat pistol. And I really wanted a horn.
4: My name is Nelson Burns. And this horn is a sad disappointment to me. I hate Santa Claus. I really wanted the sword he gave Walter Crane.
3: And I wanted the cat pistol he gave Archer.
1: Well, who's Santa Claus?
5: Oh, that's George Dennis. He'll say hello after Mr. Carter finds out who done it.
0: Well, gentlemen, I see you all have a good and sufficient motive for killing Santa Claus. I must now examine our make-believe corpse to discover the method of this brutal, foul, and illegal make-believe murder. Am I... Patsy.
1: Nick, what is it?
0: Get on the phone. Call Maddie. Get the homicide squad up here fast.
4: Mr. Carter.
0: I'm not joking, Mr. Archer. You'd better call the other members and cancel the dinner. Your make-believe murder has turned real. Dennis has been shot to death.
4: Oh,
0: all right. Now, just a minute.
6: I want to get you guys straight. Who's the corpse, Nick?
0: George Dennis, the lawyer. You remember him, Matty. He was retained as an expert in the Wilner case.
6: Yeah, I got that. Now, which one is Arnold Archer?
4: I am.
1: The financier, Sergeant.
4: Believe me, Sergeant Matheson, this must be some kind of ghastly mistake.
7: Well, none of us would want to kill Dennis. We're his friends, Sergeant. We couldn't have any reason to kill him.
6: Oh, you're Burns, huh? Nelson Burns.
7: Yes.
0: And the gentleman over there is Walter Crane.
7: I think this is in pretty bad taste, Carter, and I don't like it. Dennis was killed accidentally, there's no doubt of it. It's pretty cheap to try and turn this into a murder case for the sake of notoriety.
6: Now, listen, Wise.
0: Wait, Mr. Crane, you're positive this was an accident. Why?
7: Well, isn't it obvious? The four of us were alone in this room when the steward knocked on the door. Dennis lay down on the floor, I put out the lights, and Nelson Burns fired off the blanks.
0: Yes?
7: Well, evidently, a round of live ammunition must have gotten mixed up with the blanks.
6: No, that's not true. I swear it.
0: Mr. Burns is right. I checked the gun. There are four rimfire blank shells in the chambers.
1: Only four?
0: I see Patsy understands what I mean. Doesn't anyone else?
6: What is this, Nick?
0: When Patsy and I were outside, we heard five shots.
6: Five?
0: Meaning that a fifth shot was fired along with those four blanks. Meaning that one of you three gentlemen took advantage of the make-believe murder to murder George Dennis.
6: Why,
0: Five gentlemen, wait. None of you to leave this room. Matty, get your squad in here. Search these men. Then take this place apart if you have to. I want to find the gun that killed Dennis.
6: Okay, Nick.
0: The murderer wants to save us the trouble. He can talk now. Believe me, gentlemen, this won't be any make-believe search. Nobody have anything to say? All right, Matty, get going.
6: Right.
0: We're over here, Matty.
1: Comparing notes. Got anything to offer, Sergeant?
6: Well, let's hear what you've got first.
0: Well, Archer's the famous financier. Worth over $1 million. Wouldn't kill for money.
1: Nelson Burns, same status. Plenty of money. Ditto for Walter Crane.
0: All four men were pretty close friends at college. Known each other for years. Apparently, they're still friends. Now, that might not be true. People grow apart sometimes.
1: On the other hand, all three are pretty ruthless kind of men. I imagine you have to be tough to make the success they have.
0: And you have to have a certain amount of cold courage to pull off a murder the way this one's been handled. Now, how about the gun?
6: There ain't no gun.
1: What?
6: You heard me, Patsy. There ain't no gun. Nick, we took them guys apart and put them together again. We took the rule apart. There ain't but one gun in the place. The one that fired the blank.
1: But that's impossible.
6: You're telling me? Nick, we opened every book. We even took the toys apart. No soap. And the gun couldn't have been thrown out the window because there ain't no window.
0: Hmm.
6: Look, it's getting pretty late, Nick, and they're getting kind of sore in there. Do you want me to hold them?
0: I'll tell you what, Matty. Their bedroom's upstairs. They can all go upstairs if they want and try and get some sleep, but they're not to leave the club.
6: Right.
0: And I want a ballistics report on the bullet that killed Dennis as soon as possible.
6: Right.
0: If you want me, I'll be in the kitchen.
6: Yes, what doing?
0: Getting something to eat and pumping the steward. I'm hungry for food and facts.

0: Now, this is a man that can cook after my own heart.
1: Thank you, sir.
2: Me too. I'll take lessons from you any day.
1: Thank you, ma'am.
0: Too bad a dinner like this had to be wasted.
1: Oh, it's not the dinner I mind, sir. It's the fact that your joining the club was so...
0: Inauspicious?
1: The very word, sir.
0: You think they'll take me in anyway, despite what happened tonight?
1: Why, of course, sir. I'm sure the gentlemen are still anxious to have the famous Nick Carter as a member.
0: Even what it means the famous Nick Carter has become merely an infamous detective accusing the members of murder?
1: I'm sure it was an accident, sir.
0: You think a live shell might have got mixed up with the blanks?
1: Yes, sir.
0: I see. Steward, do you know who loaded the gun?
1: It was Mr. Crane, sir.
2: The engineer?
1: Yes, ma'am. Mr. Crane always plans our little festivities, sir. He planned the entire initiation tonight. Talking about it all week he was, sir. I used to see him late at night, thinking it over in the lounge, chuckling to himself.
0: Was it his gun?
1: Yes, sir.
0: I see. Well, thanks very much, Steward. Both for the excellent food and for the information.
2: Especially the food.
0: Come on, Betty.
2: Mm-hmm.
0: I think I'd like to go upstairs and have a few words with Crane.
2: Nick, do you think Crane...
0: No, no, Betty. Certainly, he's a likely prospect.
2: I didn't like the way he kept insisting it was an accident.
0: What I don't like is the fact that Walter Crane, engineer, gentleman with a calculating and mechanical frame of mind, gentleman who loaded the gun himself, failed to notice an extra shot was fired.
2: Nick.
0: That's no initiation. Come on, upstairs, quick.
3: Hey, Nick, you hear that?
0: Can't come upstairs, Maddie. Come quick.
3: Sounded like Crane to me.
2: Nick, it might be a trap to get us up here.
3: Wait
2: a minute.
3: This is Crane's room right here. Here. Glory be. It's Crane, all right. Dead on the floor.
0: With a toy sword in his heart.
4: What happened to you, Connor? What is it?
3: Who screamed?
4: All right, don't park here. This ain't no Coney Island peep show.
3: But Arnold, it's here. Crane. He's
4: what do you guys think this is, a reunion? Go on, get out of here. Go on back to your room.
0: I want to ask a couple of questions.
4: Okay.
0: Mr. Archer, where were you when you heard Crane scream?
5: Well, I just finished bathing. I was in the shower room.
0: I see. It's why you're still carrying a bath towel.
5: Yes.
0: And you, Mr. Burns?
5: Well, I was in my room waiting for Archer to finish. I was smoking a cigar at my window.
0: Where's the cigar?
5: I don't know. I think I dropped it out the window when I heard Crane yell.
0: Now, get one of your men to check that.
6: Right. Be back in a flash.
0: Now, let's have a look at that sword. May I borrow your towel a moment, Archer?
5: Certainly.
0: I don't want to smudge any prints that might be on it.
5: You are?
0: Thanks. Let's wrap this towel around it.
5: Mr. Carter, surely you don't think I...
0: You what, Mr. Burns?
5: Well, merely because I said in jest that I wanted Crane's toy sword during the make-believe murder. You don't think I... that I killed Crane with it?
0: Deductive reasoning isn't that obvious, Mr. Burns. You have nothing to worry about on that count.
5: Thank you.
0: But both of you have plenty to worry about on other counts.
5: No, Mr. Carter.
0: Look, okay, you can... I don't think either of you understand. Two murders have been committed in this club. Someone's guilty. That leaves three suspects. You, Mr. Archer.
5: What?
0: You, Mr. Burns.
5: But I...
0: And the steward. They execute men for murder, gentlemen. Try to understand that.
7: Well, I found the cigar all right, Nick.
0: All right, Matty, thanks. These gentlemen may return to their rooms.
7: All right, gents. Well, Nick, what about Crane?
0: Killed almost instantly, just time enough to scream.
7: Uh-huh.
0: Whoever killed him used plenty of power to thrust this dull blade deep enough to penetrate the heart.
2: Any prints on the blade, Nick?
0: I'll take the towel off and look. No. Blade's dry and clean as a mirror. You look at it by reflected light. Not a latent print on it, not even a smudge.
2: That doesn't help much.
7: Well, I got news. It ain't going to help much more.
0: Yes?
7: They took this slug out of Dennis. Here, look at it.
0: Thanks. 22, I see. Wait. Hello.
7: You see, huh?
2: Nick, what is it?
0: No rifling marks on this bullet, Patsy.
2: No rifling marks?
7: No lines or grooves on the slug at all. Now, what's that supposed to mean? The killer threw it at Dennis?
2: That's impossible. We heard the extra shot.
0: Maddie's just being difficult, Patsy. I think Maddie's bad news is the best I've had on this case.
7: Well, now, what's that supposed to mean?
0: It means I think I know where to find the gun that killed Dennis. Come on, Patsy. We're going to have a look at Dennis's house.
7: Well, how in blazes did the gun get there?
0: I didn't say the gun was there. The gun's in this house.
7: Then why do you go into Dennis's place?
0: To find out why it was fired. Well, not a scrap of paper worth looking at in his desk, Patsy. Well, looks like we'll have to open that safe.
2: Too bad Dennis was a bachelor. No one here to give us the combination.
0: Well, we could wait for a court order to have the safe open, but I don't think we'll bother. Let's have the stethoscope in my bag.
2: Okay, Chief. You gonna crack this crib?
0: Hey, where did you pick up that jargon?
2: From a crime magazine. Here's your scope.
0: Thanks. Well, that magazine must have been 15 years old. Crooks don't talk that way anymore.
2: No? Well, how would they describe what you're doing?
0: They'd say that I was exercising a natural facility and delicacy of touch to turn the dial. Meanwhile, using a medical device to hear the tumblers fall. Quiet now. Shouldn't take long. Three bolt job.
2: What made you go straight, Nick?
0: That, Patsy, is a face insinuation. My criminal facility was acquired during a long career of fighting crooks. There we are. All right, let's go through this stuff quickly. Here's Dennis's insurance. $100,000. Bar Association beneficiary.
2: Packages of old letters.
0: Skip them.
2: Oh, here's a note from Archer. Offers Dennis $150,000 for the shares of stock Dennis holds in Archer's company.
0: Nice sum. Wait a minute. Here's a will.
2: Oh, let's see.
0: Ah, now, this is very interesting. Mr. Dennis leaves all cash and stock holdings to his old ex-college roommate, John Wendell.
2: Who's John Wendell?
0: John Wendell happens to be the steward of the Alphabet Club.
2: Well.
0: Old college friend, eh? Maybe that won't interest Matty.
2: Nick, do you think it was Wendell, the steward? He killed Dennis of stock?
0: Hey, wait, let's have a look at that envelope here. Looks like it contains stock shares.
2: It does. Nick, there's only one share of stock in here. One single share. Par value, $500. Someone's taken the rest.
0: Just one share, huh? Patsy, where's that note from Archer you just read me?
2: Here, Nick. Why?
0: Let's see. Offer you $150,000 for... Patsy, you didn't read this correctly. It says that Archer offers Dennis $150,000 for his share of stock. Dennis only owned the one share.
2: Then why should Archer offer him $150,000 for a share of stock worth only $500?
0: You'll find out shortly. Let me have that phone.
2: Oh, why do you always have to be so mysterious, Nick?
0: I don't like making statements until I'm positive.
6: Alphabet Club. Sergeant Matheson speaking.
0: Matty, this is Nick.
6: Oh, what'd you find, Nick?
0: I think I found all the answers.
6: Well, Nick, leave me here.
0: Not on the phone. I'm going to demonstrate. Now listen.
6: I'm listening.
0: Get the surviving members out of bed.
6: Yeah?
0: Tell them I've broken the case. Tell them I'm going to reenact the crime for them.
6: Yeah, how?
0: When Patsy and I come to the door, I want the steward to meet us. Then we'll play the make-believe murder all over again, just as it happened. You can take Crane's part.
6: Reenact the make-believe murder?
0: Right.
6: I think you're crazy, Nick.
0: Maybe. But this time, the make-believe murder is going to lead to an honest-to-goodness solution.

0: all set, Betsy?
1: I've got it, Nick. We're going to repeat everything we did earlier this evening.
0: Right. And that repetition means every detail, no matter how small.
1: Right.
0: First, I rang the bell.
2: Yes, sir?
0: Miss Bowen and Mr. Carter.
2: Good evening, madam. Good evening, sir. Welcome to the Alphabet Club. I think I ask you to follow me, Mr. Carter.
0: Right. Go ahead. All set in there, Eddie?
3: Lights out and ready to go.
2: Gentlemen, Mr. Carter and Miss Bowen.
3: Make like I'm screaming, Nick. That was Crane's job.
0: Go on. Knock again.
2: Then I said, gentlemen, please open the door.
0: Right. And then?
1: Only four shots that time.
2: Heppersburg opened the door. Then what?
4: I said something about entering the house of death.
0: We came in.
1: And heard toys.
4: Then I told Crane to turn on the light.
2: I'll take care of that.
1: Thanks. I asked who was lying on the floor.
0: And I assumed it was Santa Claus. Then you started explaining, Archer. So explain.
2: The name of this mystery is Who Killed Santa Claus? If Mr. Carter wants any dinner, he'd better solve it.
0: Gentlemen, I shall begin with the taking of the evidence.
2: Oh, this is screwy. My name is Arnold Archer. Today, I hate Santa Claus.
1: Why?
2: Because he brought me this cap pistol. I wanted a horn.
5: My name is Nelson Burns. And this horn...
0: 1 minute, Mr. Burns.
5: Yes?
0: We left out a detail. Mr. Archer was supposed to snap his cap pistol when he spoke. Go ahead, Mr. Archer. Well, go ahead. Fire that gun, Mr. Archer.
6: You'll never get me.
7: I'll never get you.
0: Watch out for that toy gun.
6: Glory be, that cap pistol was loaded. It fired a real bullet.
0: And that lies still, Archer. You'll never break away. That, Mary, is the solution of our missing gun.
1: But, Nick, why?
0: The single share of stock Dennis held was the answer. He never owned more than one share of stock, and yet Archer wanted to buy it back for $150,000.
6: $150,000? What for?
0: I'm afraid Mr. Dennis was guilty of an old legal racket. As a stockholder in Archer's firm, he had the right of access to the company's books.
4: You seem to have all the answers, Carter. Yes, he sits through those books until he dug out enough of the evidence of illegal market operations to ruin us.
0: And then offered to sell his share of stock and stockholders' right to bring action back to you for an exorbitant sum.
6: Aha! Blackmail.
0: Legal blackmail. Mr. Archer, you were afraid Dennis was going to blackmail you for the rest of his life. So you killed him, which is the final irony of the case, that the make-believe murder was committed with a make-believe gun.
8: Nick, I thought Sergeant Matheson checked the toy gun when he searched the room and found nothing wrong with it.
0: That's right, Ken. A point very few people know is the fact that certain types of cap pistols can fire live ammunition. The bullet is wedged into the barrel through a small hole in the plate that should support the cap. Then the hammer is snapped and discharges the bullet, accurately enough to kill at short range.
1: So Archer killed Dennis with the gun and then pretended it was a toy.
0: Right. He disposed of the cartridge by the simple means of swallowing it. I guessed that, and he admitted it.
8: Well, why'd he kill Crane?
0: Because Crane's methodical memory couldn't be fooled. He finally recalled where the extra shot came from. When he called Archer into his room and confronted him, Archer killed him. Said he just grabbed up the toy sword and stabbed.
1: Did you know that before?
0: Well, I had a pretty good idea. On the pretext of protecting fingerprints on the sword, I borrowed Archer's towel. He claimed he'd been bathing, but his towel was quite dry. Didn't even dampen the metal blade.
1: That's right. I remember you mentioned it.
0: I staged the repeat performance to frighten Archer and save us the trouble of a long cross-examination. I knew that Archer, in self-defense, would probably load his toy gun again, hoping to use it to effect an escape. That was what I was playing the scene for.
1: Golly.
9: Pretty clever.

That closes tonight's story on the Mystery Playhouse. The tale you heard was from the life story of Detective Nick Carter. Now, some interesting notes. This time, and really, we have definite word from mine host of the Playhouse, Peter Lorre by name, remember, that T4Y has lost his lease. That, in effect, Mr. Lorre is coming home to roost. And expects to be back here among the cobwebs before you have time to recount your points. I wrote and told him we were expecting him. What more can I do, Now I see it's getting early again. This is T4Y closing the doors of the Mystery Playhouse. Oh, yes. Good night. Sleep tight. This is the Armed Forces Radio Service.

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2: You're very handsome, Mr. Chambers. Much more handsome than I'd expected.
3: We're supposed to be talking about murder, Miss Diaz.
2: Tina to you, Mr. Chambers. Mm-hmm. Or may I call you Pete?
3: Yes, you may call me Pete.
2: No, Petey. I think I like that best.
3: Look, you call me whatever you want, Miss Tina. Now, let's get back to business, huh?
2: About Winnie Brown.
3: Who was murdered last night. I saw the item in the newspapers. Shot and killed in her apartment on Central Park West. Now, why haven't you gone to the police with this instead of coming here?
2: Petey, I wasn't particularly fond of Winnie Brown. We happened to be earning our living the same way as dance hall hostesses, both working in the Utopia Ballroom.
3: And both of you interested in one of its patrons, Gordon Phelps, playboy, millionaire, man about town?
2: I was interested, but Winnie won out. To be frank, I didn't like it. Of course, that was before I met you.
3: Let me hear about Gordon Phelps.
2: First, he was interested in me, and then he shifted to Winnie. But all over the joint, all over the dance palace, the Utopia Ballroom, there was a rumor that Winnie was blackmailing him.
3: So, don't you think the police would be interested in that?
2: Yes, but I'm not going to deliver that information.
3: Why not?
2: Because Gordon Phelps is a right guy, that's why.
3: Maybe I ought to call him, huh? And get it straight from the horse's mouth.
2: You won't be able to reach him.
3: Why not? The Phelps Mansion is on 56th and Madison.
2: You won't find him there.
3: How do you know?
2: Because he's been in touch with me, which really is why I'm here. Right now, he's in a little place that he has down the village, a little hideaway he keeps.
3: You know the phone number?
2: Uh-huh. 1-2-1-1-1-0. Want the punchline, Petey?
3: Honey, from you, I'll take anything.
2: He sent me. Gordon Phelps sent me. He's waiting for your call.
3: All right. 1-2.
2: Maybe you are going to earn a fee, after all.
4: Hello?
3: Gordon Phelps?
4: This is he?
3: Peter Chambers.
4: Oh, good. I'm delighted that you called me so promptly.
3: Hiding out, Mr. Phelps?
4: Not exactly, no. I'm merely attempting to avoid any unnecessary publicity, if that's possible. I know the police want to talk with me, but I won't talk with them. Not until this hubbub dies down. Which is the reason I asked Tina to put you in contact with me. I want to retain you on this, Mr. Chambers.
3: Over the telephone?
4: No, I'd like to talk to you personally. But where? I wouldn't want you to come here. It might be awkward.
3: Well, how about the Utopia Ballroom?
4: Good. Sort of home base, eh? And most appropriate. You know what I look like?
3: Yes, I've seen your pictures.
4: Good enough. Utopia Ballroom, 9:00.
3: Reluctantly, you kiss off the lush and luxurious Tina Diaz. You try to get through to your friend, Detective Lieutenant Louis Parker, but he's working nights. So you march through a dull day, and then at 8:30, you're at the Utopia Ballroom. You're a little early, but that's the way you want it. Ah, Utopia Ballroom. They're all the same all over the world. Dim, dark, and rather delightful. And the girls, young, beautiful, a little hard. Garbed in clinging gowns, all shapely and vivacious. But that's not all you see. You clamp on to a couple of points of real interest. Snowtime Cummings and Mousy Lawrence, a couple of top narcotics pushers of the West Coast. And you wonder what they're doing here in the East. And then Tina Diaz approaches. And she takes your breath away. Tina Diaz, sheathed in red silk.
2: Want to dance, handsome?
3: No, you know I'm waiting.

0: Here you gotta buy tickets, but for you, Petey, it's for free. I'd love to hold you close and dance.
1: Oh, honey, I've got a date with Gordon Phelps, you know that.
0: Yeah, okay. See that table over there, way over there where it's dark? That's his favorite table.
1: Uh-huh.
0: Sit there, and when he comes in, I'll send him to you.
1: You sit and you wait, and pretty soon he's there. A tall, middle-aged, slender guy with man of distinction written all over him. The first thing he does is hand you an envelope.
2: This is for you, Mr. Chambers. Tina Diaz directed me to you.
1: What is it?
2: Your fee, $1,000. I hope that's acceptable.
1: It's acceptable. Sit down, Mr. Phelps.
2: Thank you. You know your job, Mr. Chambers. I want to know who killed Winnie Brown.
1: And if it turns out to be you, Mr. Phelps, there's no rebate on $1,000.
2: Good enough.
1: Now, what's your connection with that girl, Winnie Brown? What about this blackmail talk?
2: It's absolute nonsense. She was taking dramatic lessons. And, well, I was helping her.
1: How much were you helping her, Mr. Phelps?
2: $75 a week. Well, now, don't misunderstand. It was purely an act of charity. The girl had talent.
1: Yeah, sure. Now, look, so what's with this blackmail pitch that everybody's talking about?
2: Oh, rumor, gossip, and nonsense. She probably boasted that I was helping her, and, well, you know, a place like this, tongues get to wagging.
1: Did you visit her apartment often?
2: As a matter of fact, I've never been to her apartment.
1: Okay, you've never been to her apartment. Now, look, somebody did kill her, Mr. Phelps. Any ideas that you can kind of throw into the hopper?
2: Well, there are two people. There's Tina.
1: Tina Diaz?
2: Yes. Perhaps, in a sense, it was my fault. Because it was Tina's belief that Winnie had won me away from her. There was bad blood between those two, and I know for certain that Winnie was in mortal fear of Tina. Fiery type, that Tina. Bad temper.
1: How long have you known those girls?
2: Oh, I met them about a year ago.
1: Now, you said two people, Mr. Phelps. Who's your other candidate?
2: Johnny Hayes.
1: Who that?
2: The man that owns this place. His office is upstairs. A couple of nights ago, I knew that Winnie was in his office, and I was going up there to sort of pay my respects. The door was partly open, and before I actually realized it, I was eavesdropping. I overheard an argument.
0: Now, look, you big shot, Johnny Hayes. I know what's going on around here, and I don't like it. You're putting a lot of nice kids in this spot, making criminals out of them, and I don't like it.
2: You don't like it, eh? Well, who the heck do you think you are?
0: I'm the dame that can blow the whistle on you. That's who I am.
2: Sister, let me tell you something for your own good. You're moving in over your head. Way over your head. And unless you butt out of this and keep your nose clean, you figure to get your head handed to you with a few holes in it. And that's final.
0: And so's this final, Johnny. Unless you put a stop to this thing within a week, I'm going to the cops. And you'll get your head handed to you. And it's got holes in it already.
2: And that was that, Mr. Chambers. I heard the way he spoke to her, and that was a threat. A definite threat. There are no two ways about it.
1: Yeah. I suppose I go up and talk to this Johnny Hayes.
2: Suit yourself.
1: Can I quote you on that overheard conversation?
2: Certainly. Why not? Well, if there's nothing more, Mr. Chambers, then I shall be going. You know where to be in touch with me. I'm hiding out. I just don't want to mix with the police or make any public statements. Not until this thing is completely finished.
1: Johnny Hayes' office is the usual cubbyhole overloaded with pictures of prize fighters and actors.
3: Okay, so you're a private cop. So what can I do for you?
1: He's a sharply dressed guy, tall, pale, slender, and good-looking. And trying to learn anything from his face is like trying to learn something from a clock without hands.
3: Okay, so you're Peter Chambers. So what do you want me to do, bring out a flag and wave it?
1: I want you to answer a couple of questions. I'm working on that Winnie Brown thing.
3: Okay, so work somewhere else.
1: I'm working here.
3: Oh, a tough boy, one of them, huh?
1: Tough enough if that's the way you want it. Now, how do you want it?
3: Well, for the time being, let's play it in the soft key, tough boy. What do you want?
1: That's better. A couple of nights ago, you were overheard threatening Winnie Brown.
3: Where?
1: Right here.
3: It's a lie.
1: You didn't have an argument with her?
3: I did not.
1: Suppose I tell you I got a witness to that.
3: Then I'll tell you he's a liar.
1: Would you say that Gordon Phelps is a liar?
3: Gordon Phelps, eh? Yeah. Yes, I certainly would say he's lying.
1: Why should he lie?
3: So as he can take the heat off himself. If anybody killed her, he did.
1: How does that figure?
3: Because she was playing him for a sucker, that's why. And he couldn't get to first base. And that drove him off his nut. Ah, he's one of them millionaire guys, spoiled all the way from the cradle. If they can't get what they want, they kill it. So's no one else can get what they can't get.
1: And that about does it for your conversation with Johnny Hayes. The next stop, police headquarters, where you wait for Lieutenant Parker. And it's about 2:00 in the morning before he finally shows up. Detective Lieutenant Louis Parker, homicide. Staunch minion of the law, gentleman, and good friend.
4: Well, bless my soul, if it ain't Peter Chambers and
1: Louis.
4: Ain't it a little past your bedtime, friend?
1: Louis, what have you got on that Winnie Brown murder?
4: Knowing you, what have you got, pal?
1: Well, I might have something you want.
4: Like perhaps a guy by name of Gordon Phelps, huh?
1: Perhaps.
4: Hey, you're not kidding, are you, Pete?
1: No.
4: Will you be able to produce that guy for us?
1: I might.
4: When?
1: Within the next 24 hours.
4: Good enough.
1: All right. Now, what have you got for me, Louis?
4: This. Gun that killed her and her diary.
1: Did you trace the gun yet?
4: We're working on it.
1: How about the diary? Did it give you anything?
4: No, nothing that helps. Makes a lot of mention of that Gordon Phelps, though. And says she lived in that apartment for the past 2 years.
1: Did he go up to her apartment often?
4: As a matter of fact, according to the diary, he never went there. Ever.
1: Well, that jibes.
4: Jibes? Jibes with
1: oh,
4: what?
1: I'll skip it, Louis, for the time being. Now, what did happen up there at Winnie Brown's? All I've got is a smattering from the newspapers.
4: Dead? Shot through the head. Gun left there. No fingerprints. Killer probably wore gloves. Apartment had been searched, but not thoroughly searched. It appears that she interrupted the search, and that's when she was killed. A neighbor heard the shots, reported it.
1: How'd the intruder get in?
4: That is one of our chief problems.
1: How come?
4: Well, the windows were locked from the inside. Door lock was not tampered with. In fact, when we got there, it was actually locked from the outside. We had to use master keys.
1: Louis,
4: hmm?
1: A favor.
4: But what else?
1: I'd like to look that apartment over.
4: Uh-huh. Do I get cooperation?
1: Have I ever failed you, Louis?
4: No, you never have. There's the key, pal.
1: Thanks, pal.
4: Enjoy yourself. Let me hear from you.
1: Two well-furnished rooms on Central Park West near 75th Street. You give the joint a quick going over and you come up with nothing. You're just about to start a return engagement, this time more intensive, when you hear an instrument fumbling in the door lock. You douse the lights. You take up a stand behind the door. And when the door opens,
5: you jump them.
1: But the hymn is soft and pliant and nice to the touch. And when you get the lights on, the hymn ain't a hymn. It's a her, Tina Diaz.
0: Oh, you hurt me. Help me up. Please help me up.
1: Hey, with a pick lock in your hand yet. Oh, you Tina Diaz, you naughty, naughty.
0: Help me.
1: All right. Up you go.
0: There
1: you
0: are. You hurt me. Right here.
1: Sorry.
0: Kiss it, Petey. Here. Right here. Much better.
1: Okay, now we finished playing post office. Let's start playing detective and suspect. What are you doing here?
0: I didn't kill her. Please believe me, I had nothing to do with
1: it. So what are you doing here?
0: I came because... because I'm afraid.
6: Oh, that makes a lot of sense. You came because you're afraid. I don't get it.
0: I was afraid they'd mix me up in her murder. You see, a long time ago, I threatened
6: but
0: her.
6: But she's dead. She can't tell the police you threatened her.
0: It was in writing.
6: I still don't get it.
0: Listen, I have a temper. I flare up. When Gordon Phelps became interested in her, I felt that, well, that she'd tricked me. At that time, I went away for a vacation. I wrote her some letters, threatening letters. Well, later, when I returned, she told me she'd saved those letters for insurance. I'm sure the police haven't found them.
6: Otherwise, they'd have picked you up.
0: Yeah, that's right. So they're still here. Well, I don't want to be involved. So I borrowed this pick lock, and I came here tonight, took some time off from the dance hall.
6: Okay, sweetie, okay. Now, let's see. Let's look together. Let's see. I'm Winnie Brown. I'm a girl who works in the dance hall. I have a two-room apartment. I have some letters that I want to hide. Where would I hide them? I'm a girl who's influenced by movies, comic strips, television. Tina.
0: Yeah?
6: Help me take that picture off the wall, that big one. You miss on the first, but the second picture does it. You rip off the brown paper back, and there are the letters. And there also is another item, a document. You look at that, and you pocket it. And then you return the letters to Tina.
0: Oh, I don't know how to thank you.
6: Well, we'll discuss that later at my place, huh? I've got a great, big, beautiful terrace overlooking the city.
0: Oh, I'd love that.
6: It's a date.
0: See, what was that other thing you found, that legal-looking document?
6: Well, at the moment, it's none of your business, sweetheart. Look, tell me, do you know a character called Snowtime Cummings? Another guy called Mousy Lawrence?
0: Yeah. Yes, I do.
6: Are you mixed up in any of that?
0: No, I'm not.
6: Good enough. Do you know what's been going on there at the Utopia Ballroom with those guys?
0: Yes. A lot of the girls know. But they're afraid to talk. Those were not mixed up in it.
6: Don't you be afraid. You tell me.
0: Well, those two men come from the West Coast. That Snowtime Cummings and Mossy Lawrence.
6: You call Parker and you call Gordon Phelps, and then you and Tina and a lot of cops and Parker and Phelps are all gathered in Johnny Hayes' office. Snowtime and Mousy have already been picked up, and now Parker points a finger at Gordon Phelps.
7: You, Mr. Phelps, just in case you're remotely interested, the gun that killed Winnie Brown was your gun.
8: Well, that doesn't mean a thing, Lieutenant. I gave her that gun 6 months ago as a gift.
6: You're pointing the finger at the wrong guy, Louis.
7: Well, who's the right guy?
6: A little bit to your left. Correct. Johnny Hayes.
9: Me? Why, you dirty
7: little... Oh, shut up. Let him talk.
6: Those two West Coast hoods were passing narcotics right here in this dance hall. They terrorized some of the girls into working for them. They slipped the girl a packet, and the girl would slip it to the customer while dancing with him, and then they'd take his dough and return.
9: I didn't know anything about that.
6: That's a lie. You even tried to talk Miss Diaz into your filthy little racket.
0: Yes, it's true. He did.
6: And for all of that, the boys paid him off, Louis. Winnie Brown found out about it, and she was a spunky one. She told Hayes unless he cut it out, she'd go to the cops. So he killed her. Johnny Hayes is all washed up, and he knows it. Suddenly, he pulls a gun from a drawer, and he points it at you. But it's Parker shooting the gun out of his hands. Good old Parker. Then everybody heads for downtown, police headquarters, and there you clean up a couple of loose ends with the lieutenant. And then, in the faint blue of the very early morning, on your terrace overlooking the park, you and Tina Diaz drink a quiet toast to the great, sprawling, sleepy city beneath you.
0: To New York, and to you, and congratulations on a really brilliant performance.
6: And to you, honey, who helped plenty, and believe me, it took a lot of nerve.
0: How were you so sure it was Johnny?
6: Well, first, whoever killed her had used the key to go in. And when he left, he actually locked the door behind him.
0: So?
6: Well, there was plenty of motive for Johnny. Phelps had heard his threat, and you gave me the rest of the information. That made me very sure that he was our boy. But that document stuck behind a picture was the clincher.
0: What was that?
6: That's what he was searching for. What might tie him into it? It was a legal separation between Winnie and Johnny Hayes dated 6 months ago. They'd been married, husband and wife, and they'd broken up. And back in my mind, I was looking for somebody with a key to that place. And who else would that be but the legally wedded husband?
0: Real little old brilliant Sherlock Holmes.
6: Well, I try.
0: I like you, Petey. I like you very much.
6: Oh, and I like you.
0: Petey.
6: Yeah.
0: You make a lot of money, don't you?
6: I do all right.
0: Well, I was thinking. Yeah. I work pretty hard for a living, and I don't earn very much.
6: Sure, sure, I know.
0: And I was thinking that if you had confidence in my ability.
6: Oh, I have confidence in you, honey.
0: Well, I know a dramatic school. It's only $75 a week, and if you could lend it to me and. Well, what's so funny?
6: Nothing. Except this is where I came in.

And there you've had Crime and Peter Chambers. Dane Clark was starred as Peter Chambers. Crime and Peter Chambers was created and written by Henry Kane. Others in the cast were Bill Zuckert, heard as Lieutenant Parker, Patricia Wheel as Tina, and Bill Griffiths as Gordon. It was directed by Fred Way. And this is Fred Collins inviting you to tune in next week, same time, same station, transcribed for Dane Clark in Crime and Peter Chambers.

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0: magic names of Humphrey Bogart and Lauren Bacall bring you Bold Venture and a tale of mystery and intrigue.
1: The next time I come to the bank to make a deposit, Sailor, I'm going to pay somebody to stand in line for me.
2: Yes, Slate.
1: Oh, the things a man has to go through. You'd think the bank would figure out a better way to handle their customers instead of making them wait half the morning.
2: You picked this line. I wanted to get in the next one. But no, you had a system. Stand in back of a filly with the slimmest ankles because they move.
1: How was I supposed to know she's been saving pennies for 20 years? What are you pushing me for?
2: The teller's waving to you. You're next.
1: Oh. Good morning, Philippe.
3: Buenos dias, Senor Shannon. You wish change for the parking meter again today?
2: We wish to deposit $14 today, Philippe.
3: I do not believe. Is it you?
2: Show him, Slate.
1: Yeah. Here. $14. Come on, come on, Philippe. I got things to do.
3: Still, I do not believe. Still, is it you? Two deposits on consecutive days. This has not happened with you before, senor.
2: What are you talking about, Philippe?
3: Well, you're surprised, that's all. Yesterday, a deposit of $1,000.
1: What? What $1,000?
3: Senor, I received the transaction myself. A man came, gave me $1,000, and a deposit slip made out to your account, as is shown here, entered on your record.
2: He was a short man, wasn't he? With wings and a wand and pointed ears.
3: A tall man. What struck me immediately was his lack of wings and wand. Now, if you please, I will enter the $1,000 in your passbook. Gracias, señor.
1: Let's get out of here, sailor, before this whole joint goes up in a puff of smoke.

0: Mario, open up. Come on, kid, open up. It's Johnny. Been asleep, kid?
1: No. No, I have no sleep.
0: Well, I brought us something to eat. Here's a couple of sandwiches and a can of soup.
1: No, I have no hunger.
0: You're a growing boy, kid. You've got to eat. Come on. I'll heat up the soup.
1: Johnny, you say to me you are my amigo, my friend?
0: I am, kid. I'm your good friend. Maybe the only friend you've got.
1: Why you bring me to this port, Mariel? Make me live in shadows? Make me to walk at your side like a dog?
0: That's a fair question, kid.
1: Then answer me.
0: If I brought you into Havana in the bright sunlight, they'd machine gun you on sight. Like they did your father before you.
1: I'm not afraid of them. Let them know I'm here. Let them know I've come to avenge my father, to finish his work.
0: Look, Mario, your old man died in the gutter at my feet. He was my friend. His dying bought me a byline. It was the first one I ever had. Political figure assassinated. Eyewitness account by Johnny Thomas. Well, I contacted Shannon, Mario. He'll get you into Havana.
2: In the still of the night.
1: You spoke with him?
0: Well, no. I just watched his mouth drop open at the bank when the teller told him that he had $1,000 that he never had before. He knew your father. He loved him. $1,000? That makes the heart grow fonder. So let's eat, kid. I'm starved.

0: Let's ask King Moses if he sees it, too.
1: He won't see it.
0: I know he won't, but let's try. King, King, come here for a minute.
2: Yes, Miss Sailor. What is it I can do for you?
0: Take this bank book. All right, now open it. Very good. Now look on the last line on page one. What do you see?
2: If you would have come to King Moses, I would have gotten the money for you somehow. I am your friend, and I will come to visit you often and play my guitar to you. I will get it. Shannon's place. What?
3: Mr. Shannon, please.
2: Oh, yes, Mr. Shannon is here. It is for you, Mr. Shannon. A long-distance call.
1: Oh, that Queenie, I told her not to call me. I'd call her. Give me the phone. Hello, Queenie.
3: You got your $1,000, didn't you, Shannon?
1: Who is this?
3: I'll tell you tonight. You want to earn that grand, Shannon? I've got an idea you do.
1: All right. Tell me how.
3: Just take a walk tonight. Main Monument. About 11. Goodbye, Shannon.

0: The main monument by tropic moonlight, Slate. Monumental, isn't it?
1: You noticed it too, huh? Hey, maybe this will be our guy, sailor.
0: He better be. How long can you wait for someone who slips you $1,000? You think all your life would be overplaying it?
1: Would you happen to be looking for two suddenly rich people, mister?
2: I would. The money makes a happy bulge in your pocket, doesn't it, Shannon?
0: Mine, too. Who do we have to kill for it, mister? And will you issue the gats?
2: This will be the easiest bundle that you ever made, Mr. Val.
1: You know our names, you give us money. The bank opens at 9. Be there. You can have back your grand. Let's go, sailor.
2: Now, listen to me. I'm Johnny Thomas. I scribble for the papers. Maybe you've seen my stuff right next to the comics.
1: I have. Good, too. That's why you shower bills on us? Because you found someone who'll read you?
2: Because I want you to get a kid into Havana. A kid by the name of Mario Carrara. Carrara. The name register?
1: Carrara. Carrara. Hey! A man by that name was murdered a while back. A man I liked. Admired.
2: Mario's his son. He's at Mariel waiting for you. Pier 12. Do it for $2,000 and a man you liked. At 4 this morning?
1: I got the kid out of Havana so he wouldn't die too. What makes him want to go back?
2: Because he figures he's got a mission, you know. A grail. Sometimes that happens to a good kid.
1: Duck, sailor, duck!
3: Get the kid, Shannon.
0: They killed him, Slate. They shot him down.
1: Yeah. Yeah, that's what they did, sailor. That makes 2 dead. Maybe we can keep a 3rd one alive.
4: Into my office, senorita. Senor.
0: Now look, Inspector LaSalle.
4: I have been looking. I look at you, I look at Senor Shannon. What I see is invisible, nevertheless there. Violence. The shadow of a dead man's body. Por favor, in.
1: What did you drag us down here for, LaSalle? We told you what happened. We didn't miss a detail. Johnny Thomas phoned me and said...
4: What is Senor Thomas to you?
1: He deposited $1,000 in my bank account.
4: Because he is sending you through correspondence school, eh?
0: Because he wanted Slate to do a favor for him.
4: All favors that cost $1,000 or over can be illegal. This I had to write 100 times upon the blackboard when I went to the police academy.
0: Why don't you stop pinching your own cheeks and listen to us?
4: I put both palms upon the desk. I smile kindly. I lean forward slightly and I ask you a question. I say please, and I ask, please, how did the name of Mario Carrara intrude into your conversation with Senor Thomas? Please.
1: Let's not get childless, LaSalle. You know as much about Mario as I do. You know his background. You know who his father was. And if I remember correctly, you liked his father as much as I did.
4: Senor, we of the police are never mixed with politics. The axiom is the one concerning the keeping of the clean nose. I permit myself no opinion.
0: Opinion or not, LaSalle, you'd better face it. There are political gangsters in Havana like there are any place else. Mario's father was a good man.
1: You're not giving him credit, sailor. He was a lot better than that.
4: Otto Carrara was assassinated. Havana wept for him, which included me.
1: And the murder of Johnny Thomas is something else to weep about, because it's all part of the same thing.
4: I will tell you something, Senor Shannon. You are Americano. You are here in Cuba by the grace of my government. You will not meddle in matters political.
1: To me, it's not a matter political. As far as I'm concerned, 2 men died. 2 good men. They were murdered. That's something to meddle in. You want to tell me anything else, LaSalle? No? Wave goodbye to the inspector, sailor.
0: You sure Thomas said Pier 12, Slate?
1: Yeah. The machine gun jotted it down for me.
0: Been waiting here in the Bold Venture for over an hour. Look, it's almost dawn.
1: I don't look for anything but the kids, sailor. At dawn, we can see any time.
0: I'm not so sure. This could be our last one.
1: Maybe I ought to go into Marielle and try to find him. Maybe the kid overslept. Maybe he's dancing somewhere.
0: No, Slate. We wait here. If you went looking for him, the boy might get hurt. You might get hurt.
1: Yeah. Well, maybe I better keep it the way they wanted it. Hey, look, sailor, that powerboat is circling in toward us.
0: Maybe the boy's on it. Maybe he's...
5: Ahoy, Paul Banger, ahoy!
1: Yeah?
5: Hold out your hands, Shannon. I've got a package for you. Catch.
1: Got it.
5: Open it, Shannon, and hold it close. It will break your heart.
0: What's in it, Slade?
1: A hat. The initials M.C.
0: Mario Carrada? You think it's his hat?
1: I don't know, Sailor, but this blood, it's still wet.
0: Throw it away, Slade. I don't want to look at it.
1: Yeah. Let's get out of here. I don't think Mario's going to keep our appointment.

0: is no joy.
1: You're right, King. It makes tears.
2: Corrado was a fine old man. They cut him down in a busy street. The tourists gathered round to watch him die. Now his son. Guy yells, "Here, catch." He throws me a hat soaked with a boy's blood.
0: Do not try to bring back a dead boy, Mr. Slate. It will only give you more anguish.
2: Who says he's dead?
1: If he is or if he isn't, King's right. Leave it alone.
2: Tell me how I do that, sailor, because I'd like to know. I really would.
1: Give it to the police, to LaSalle.
2: You still haven't told me how it'll leave me alone.
1: Yeah, that's how it always is with you, isn't it, Slate?
2: How it's always going to be. So I can get up in the morning and shake hands with myself and say, "How do you do, Slate Shannon? Glad to meet you."
1: King said it, Slate. How will you bring a boy back from the dead?
2: What's with you and King? You dead happy? I'm going to look for Mario Carrada. Don't wait up for me, you two. I couldn't take it.

0: How do you feel, Mario? Mario?
1: I have a thirst. The blood I have lost.
0: You return to Cuba. I cannot permit this. Did Water. Slate Shannon bring you back here to Marielle?
1: No, senor. Is verdad.
0: You will not speak Spanish. You will forget even the language of this country. Else you will die. Comprende? Comprende? Yes. Yes, you understand. Now, Mario, you came to Havana to avenge your father's killing. To kill me?
1: No. No, no, it's not so.
0: It is so. Slate Shannon. What plot have you made with him?
1: Nothing. I swear it. On my father, I swear. Permit me but a sip of water.
0: You see, oh. Of course. You are a good boy now, Mario. You have forgotten how to speak Spanish, huh? I like you. I will give you the water if you tell what the Spanish word is for water. The word, Mario. What is the word? For the water, the word.
1: Agua.
0: You remember the Spanish word. Suffer a little more until you forget. Perhaps until you die.
2: Sit down, Señor Shannon. You look quite pale, quite worn.
3: Yeah, I am, LaSalle.
2: The only other time I have seen you so is the time when we picked you up after an all-night clam bake, because you were cracking the clams too loud.
3: Yeah, I remember. Yeah, that was quite a party. One of the clams bit back. I've been looking for Mario Carrada. Every place I know. Everyone who knew him. He's not there. Nobody knows him.
2: I told you before, senor.
3: Before, I was supposed to pick him up in Marielle. Before, it was a big political secret you wanted no part of, remember?
2: This I have been trying to tell you. I still have no part of it. You have been friendly. Goodbye, senor.
3: Not even if he's dead, maybe. Murdered, maybe.
2: Why do you say such a thing, senor? Why? Come in. Senor Juan Miguel. To what do I owe your presence?
0: Cambi, LaSalle, it is that I have come for Mario Carrada.
2: So? This man also wants him, Señor Miguel. This man, Slate Shannon.
3: Just for the record, Señor Miguel. Why do you want Mario?
0: To make amend to him for the dying of his father? To welcome with open arm the boy to Havana? To convince him that I did not murder the splendid man who gave him birth?
2: But you were acquitted of this charge, Señor. They said you were innocent.
0: See, but in the eyes of the boy, I want to read my innocence in his eyes.
3: I'm just scratching, McGill. I don't know if the boy is dead. Maybe you'd know, being so close to his father and all.
0: I advise, senor, let me look for the boy. Then perhaps you will live to welcome him into my arms. Adios, senores.
2: Adios.
3: Juan McGill. Thumb through his biography for me, LaSalle.
2: Oh, he is an honored man in Havana, senor. He was the political enemy of Horta Carrada.

0: permit me, is this where it is to register for a room?
1: Single or double?
0: Single would be pleasant.
1: I can give you room 2B right down the hall. Hot and cold running water. And a stall shower which you can squeeze into with the gent in 2C. And if you stand on the bed, you can see the ocean.
0: Room 2B will be very pleasant.
1: There's the pen right in front of you. Just sign the register.
0: Gracias. I am sure that I will enjoy it here.
1: Hey, you write pretty big, don't you? Took up 3 lines on the register.
0: So that you can read my name and address?
1: I'm afraid you'll have to carry the baggage yourself because...
0: This baggage I always carry myself.
1: We charge for guns according to their caliber. What is that, 32? That'll be 50 cents...
0: This gun does not frighten you? Even when I release the safety catch?
1: All right, I'm frightened. And I'm curious. What do you want?
0: To do you a favor. To take you to Mario Carrada. Move, senorita, or you will see him through sightless eyes.
2: What do you mean, sailor's not here, King? She's supposed to be working the desk. Did she tell you where she was going?
3: No, Mr. Slit. I was shopping for the kitchen the whole time. I have no idea what idea came to Miss Sailor.
2: Yeah, she and her girlish whims. Why does she do things like that?
3: If it will make you feel any better, Mr. Slate, we got a new guest. It says here in the register. A gentleman from Marielle.
2: Marielle? Well, that's where I was supposed to pick up Mario. Let's see that register. Juan McGill. I wonder what he's doing here in my hotel.
3: He's registered for room 2B, Mr. Slate. Why don't we ask him?
2: Yeah, why don't we? Come on, King. Señor Miguel. Señor. Give me the pass key, King. He's not in.
3: Hasn't been either from the looks of the room. Just the way I left it when I made it up.
2: The way he wrote his name in the book so no one could miss it. And his address in Marielle.
3: And the fact that Miss Sailor is suddenly not among us. I will make you a thermos of something hot, Mr. Slate. You will want it for the boat trip to Marielle.

0: Miguel! Hey, Miguel!
1: Who is?
0: Blake Shannon. Open up. Hey, where?
2: It was behind your back, Shannon.
3: Try real hard, Slate. Open your eyes. Come on, one more try and you'll make it.
0: Yeah.
3: Don't try to move your arms. They're in back of you and they're tied. Your legs, too. We make neat bundles.
0: Where are we, sailor? What is this?
3: I can give you a vivid description. We're in the only fish cannery in the port of Mariel, and we're tied up after hours.
0: What are they going to do to us? Can us?
3: I've been sitting here looking at you for the last couple of hours, wondering how you look filleted. I don't think you look good. Never pass inspection.
0: When Miguel took you away, did he introduce you to Mario?
3: Mario's over there. Dead. Shot.
0: Oh. Miguel?
3: Yeah. First he gave Mario a speech on politics. Then he shot him.
0: Miguel's saving us for the ocean, huh?
3: Because we're not Cuban. He doesn't want to be connected with any murdered Americans.
0: Fish cannery, huh?
3: What makes you so dreamy about a fish cannery?
0: Just about a conveyor belt. You see that switch?
3: Mm-hmm. It says off.
0: It'll ease over to it.
3: I'll try.
0: Yeah, that's it. Now, it's right in back of you. There, reach up. A little higher. Can you make it?
3: I'm trying. It hurts.
0: It's an awfully cold ocean, sailor. Reach.
3: Did you bring a fish to can, or did you just come here for the ride?
0: I'm going to try to use the edge of this conveyor belt for a knife.
3: Slate, be careful. That thing can cut right through your hand.
0: Yeah, I'll keep it in mind. Yeah, I made it, sailor. Wait a second, I'll untie my feet. Okay, sir. Hey, did you turn off that switch?
3: No, Slate. He did.
4: With one hand, Shannon. I needed the other to hold the gun. You disappointed me. I thought that you would die without a struggle, a clean death.
0: Don't let it worry you. Duck, sailor. You or me, Miguel.
4: Stupido.
0: Now pull that trigger and you'll blow your heart out. Pull it. Go ahead. You just temporarily saved your own life, Miguel.
3: When are you going to stop fooling around and untie me?
0: Yeah, I like you better this way.
3: Come on, Slate. These cords are cutting into my ankles.
0: And I'd be a fool to let anything happen to those ankles. Hand them up to me, sailor, then I'll take you home.

0: Hey, Slade, it came.
1: What did?
0: The reward.
1: What are you talking about? What reward?
0: For capturing a criminal. Don't you remember? The owner of the cannery said he was going to send us a reward because he got so much favorable publicity. People are eating his tuna like crazy.
1: He's a lucky fellow. What's he send us?
0: Tuna, shredded, grated, filleted, breast of, and creamed. A dozen cans of each.
1: That's a real, genuine reward, all right.
0: I've got a reward for you, too.
1: Because I was so brave and swashbuckling?
0: Because you were so nice about my ankles. You really like them, huh?
1: Better than canned tuna. What's the reward?
0: Come here. Like that?
1: Figure out a way to can that stuff, sailor. I'm a hungry man.
2: And so our two stars, Humphrey Bogart and Lauren Bacall, have brought to a close our latest bold venture story. Special music was composed and conducted by David Rose. May we invite you to listen again next week at this time for another exciting adventure starring Humphrey Bogart and Lauren Bacall together in Bold Venture.

0: Yeah, danger is my assignment. I get sent to a lot of places I can't even pronounce. They all spell the same thing, though, trouble. But when I walk into the commissioner's office, I don't realize that this assignment's going to prove that you can sometimes hang a killer sky high with a little piece of string.
1: Morning, Commissioner. You sent for me?
2: Steve, you ever hear of the Italian movie actress named Yolanda?
1: Sure. She's made so many rice field pictures, I understand she's got waterlogged kneecaps.
2: How'd you like to meet her?
1: Oh, just hand me a pair of hip boots and I'm on my way.
2: You'll find her on the French Riviera. Her yacht is anchored at Nice. We're particularly interested in the guests she has aboard.
1: How so, Commissioner?
2: Steve, one of the most vicious pre-war rackets is in operation again. A racket that cost American citizens thousands and thousands of dollars in payoff money for the protection of relatives living in Eastern Germany, Hungary, and Romania.
1: Yeah, built up quite a fund for Adolf's rise to power, didn't it?
2: This time, we're certain it's being run as a private enterprise. It started up some 6 months ago under the direction of the same man who handled it for the Nazi.
1: That would be Herzog, colonel of Gestapo.
2: Right, only someone else seems to have taken over the racket, and the colonel's little black book. Herzog died suddenly in Lisbon 2 months ago.
1: So how does all this tie in with the Italian movie queen?
2: An American named Ernest Hall, vacationing in Nice, had the bite put on him for $25,000 last week.
1: Did he pay up?
2: Yes, he was afraid harm would come to some of his family still living in Eastern Germany. Now, Hall is certain the head of this racket is aboard that yacht. Get over there, Steve. Check with him. Find out who's behind all this and smash it. Oh, that's it. You've got your assignment. Good luck.

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1: Sure, I've got my assignment. Get over to the French Riviera, check with an American who's had to pay off protection money for members of his family living in Germany. Find out who's running the racket and break it up. It's late Thursday afternoon when my plane lands. The American, Ernest Hall, is waiting for me in his hotel room.
2: I was afraid for my relatives, Mr. Mitchell. That's why I didn't call the authorities until now. I wanted nothing to go wrong. I decided it would be best to investigate quietly after the payment had been made.
1: All right, Hall, let's start from the beginning. When did you get the pitch?
2: Sunday evening. A letter had been slipped under my door. The note contained a demand for payment of $25,000. A threat against the lives of an Aunt Anelia Halderstadt and two cousins, Jan and Joseph.
1: Halderstadt? Would that by any chance...
2: Yes, my father's name. I changed it to Hall when I arrived in America many years ago.
1: I see. How long have you been vacationing here in Nice?
2: A month.
1: Run into any old acquaintances? Someone who knows your real name is Halderstadt?
2: Yes, as a matter of fact, a week ago aboard the yacht. Eric Vogel is an old friend. We came from the same village, and naturally, we talked to people we'd known, our families, and so on.
1: And when you got that note Sunday evening...
2: Oh, no. I couldn't bring myself to suspect that Eric was behind all this. There were others at the party aboard the yacht.
1: Any one of them could have overheard.

0: newspaper man named Albert Beauvais, an Englishman named Chipping, and Lal Hubli, a Hindu.
1: That all?
0: But two others. Felix De Luca, he is Yolanda's director, and George something or other. I didn't get his last name.
1: Okay, now, about the payoff.
0: Well, last night a box containing the money was placed under a bridge on the road to Antibes.
1: You see anyone?
0: No, I didn't go. Albert Beauvais did.
1: The newspaper man?
0: Yes. You see, he was with me Sunday evening when the letter came. So, naturally, we talked about it. The note instructed me to remain in my hotel room here and send someone with the money. Beauvais volunteered.
1: I see. Look, I'd like to meet these people. Beauvais, Chipping, George, what's his name?
0: I can arrange it. I am expected aboard the yacht in an hour. The cocktails. They'll all be there.
1: Fine.
0: Now, I should warn you, Mr. Mitchell. These friends of Yolanda, they're of artistic temperament. Their actions are somewhat droll, strange. You might call them eccentric.
1: Or just plain screwball, huh? All right, let's go. Well, I've met some characters in my time, but nothing like the wacky group assembled aboard Yolanda's yacht. The queen herself is attired in a leopard skin bathing suit, dark glasses, a floppy sombrero with a fur 4-foot brim. She's tossing grapes across the room to a gent who's standing on his head in the corner with his mouth open. The Hindu, draped in his sheet, is sitting cross-legged on the bar, and he's cracking walnuts with his teeth. Paul introduces me to Yolanda, and a split second later, the door bursts open. Two gents race into the room. Each of them is armed with a saber.
0: That was Chipping. And the one called Joe.
1: I didn't even get to say hello.
2: They will be back. Come on, Joe. You sit down here next to Yolanda. Sit down, Joe.
1: The name is Steve.
2: I don't like it, but I like you. And everybody I like, I call Joe. Come on, Joe. Sit down. Relax. Light me a cigarette.
1: Sure.
0: A martini, Steve?
1: Yeah, but easy on the olives. I may have to drive tonight.
2: You didn't meet everybody. Joe over there is Lal.
1: Lal?
2: And that one is DeLuca. Hi, DeLuca. Get over your head. Say hello to Joe, huh?
3: Hello. Viva Graziano. Viva Rocky.
1: Here's your cigarette, Yolanda.
2: Oh, thanks. You know, I like you. You've got the class.
1: I owe it all to the Continental.
2: Oh, television, eh? So you're from USA, huh?
1: That's right, Yolanda. Ever been there?
2: Someday, yes. I'm going to make a picture there. The Luca, he's writing it now. A beautiful story, Joe. It is just beautiful.
3: Hey, if you like it, Joe... Hey, it's about a young
2: I'm
3: girl.
2: I'm telling it to Luca. Now, this young girl, Jo, she picks oranges.
3: Grapes.
2: Oranges?
3: Grapes. I ought to know. I'm a writer.
2: I'm a sick of grapes. Always I'm jumping on grapes into my bare feet.
3: You can't jump on oranges.
2: Stupido, who wants to jump on oranges?
4: I'll have a go at it, my dear.
2: Now, you keep out of this, Mr. Chief.
4: Oops. Oh, back to the walls, George, old chap. Come on. On guard.
5: Very good.
6: You're a new chap here, aren't you?
1: Yeah, the name's Mitchell, Steve Mitchell.
6: Oh, I'm Chipping. No jokes, please. And this is Georgie. I can't remember his last name.
7: Hello, Steve. Just call me George. What is this business about a rag dish?
2: I was trying to tell Joe the story of my next picture. It's about a girl who kicks oranges.
6: Yeah, poor but honest, hard-working and all that sort of stuff, eh? A proud, stout heart beating beneath her tattered sweatshirt. Falls in love with a gentleman farmer named Rodney. He's a cad, of course.
2: Who told you?
6: Oh, I say, really, that's a bit of old hat, you know.
2: What's old hat got to do with it? You don't know this story at all, no?
6: I'd love to hear about it, by all means, my dear. I place myself at your feet.
2: Okay, while you're down there, you untie my sandals. My feet are killing me. It's jumping on those lousy grapes.
1: Well, Yolanda launches into a dramatic account of the plot, a tender, heartwarming story of love, greed, and hate among the smudge pots. Suddenly, the salon door swings open. A short, heavy-set gent stands there with a mask over his face, a .45 in one hand, a small satchel in the other.
8: Hi. What are you doing? What's the...
9: Shut up, sister. This is a heist.
8: A heist? What is this talk?
1: A stick-up, Yolanda. A hold-up.
9: There's the bag, gents. Let's have your wallets, watches, rings, anything that'll bring a buck. Dump them in there.
7: Now, just a minute, sport.
9: Let's get with it. I ain't got all night. You first, Mac.
7: Sure. Only call me George, huh? That's me, sport. George!
9: Okay, George, get up. And don't try that again, see?
7: Oh, don't try it.
9: Next one of you gents who gets funny winds up with a slug in him. Now, come on, shell out.
1: Gent picks up the bag, backs out of the room, and then he's gone. I take three quick steps to the door, stick my head outside. The slug chips a hunk of mahogany just over my head. Then I hear footsteps going down the gangplank. I take

0: Off on the double. Bernie Hall is right behind me.
1: Do you see him, Mitchell?
0: I think he ducked around the warehouse. Come on, we'll cut through here. Hold it.
1: What is it?
0: Someone coming up alongside the building, and he's in a hurry. Hold it, Buster.
2: What?
1: Good work, Mitchell.
0: On your feet, Buster. Let's have a look at you. Got a light, Hall?
1: Yes. Yes, here we are. Mitchell?
0: What's the matter? You recognize this gent?
1: It's Albert Beauvais, the newspaper man.
3: Oh.
1: Beauvais, you all right?
3: Oh, Monsieur Hall, it's you, huh? Where is he? He must not get away. Now, let me go.
0: Take it easy. Who are you talking about?
3: The man who robbed those aboard the yacht. I hired him.
0: You hired him?
1: What does all this mean, Beauvais?
3: It was a plan. That the money you gave me to place under the bridge last night, Monsieur Hall, I had marked it, don't you see?
0: So you staged this holdup and hope you'd trace the marked money?
3: Oui, alors. He was trying to bring the wallets to me.
0: Of all the screwball. Look, Beauvais, where does he hang out?
3: Oh, a small hotel, not far from here.
0: Come on, we better get over there fast. We hustle over to a broken-down hotel on the waterfront. Beauvais and Hall hurry into the lobby, and while Beauvais conducts an arm-waving conversation with the man behind the desk, I duck down the alley and back of the hotel. I don't have long to wait. Our hold-up friend scoots out the back door, and I grab... Sure, he's a small gent, but his left has the stock of a pile driver. I'm setting him up for a right cross when my foot slips on the wet cobblestone, and as I go down, he clubs me on the side of the head with the satchel. I'm sitting on the curb, rubbing my ear, when Hall and Beauvais come pounding up.
1: Mitchell! Are you all right?
0: Yeah, but our friend got away. He left this, though.
3: Aha, the satchel. Here, let me have it. You will see, my plan was not such a bad one after all. Look, yet money. Yes, here is a bill I marked. And another.
0: So?
3: Oh, sacré bleu.
0: Yeah, your plan called for us to find that marked money in somebody's wallet. And we'd have our culprit. The money is here, all right, but where are the wallets?
3: He must have thrown them away. Now we are right back where we started from.

0: Steve Mitchell will continue his dangerous assignment in just a moment. Have you started your Christmas wishing yet? Well, this is the season for it, the season when we wish we could do the most for our families, our friends, and our loved ones. All of us express that wish when we say those joyous words, "A Merry Christmas and a Happy New Year to you." But as the old song says, wishing won't make it so. How much better it would be if you could really do something to make that wish come true. Well, the point is, you can do something. You can buy Christmas seals. 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Wishing won't help, but buying Christmas seals will. Buy Christmas seals and you turn wishes into good health. Now back to Dangerous Assignment and Brian Dunleavy as Steve Mitchell.
1: Backfired, Beauvais. Your hired stick-up man dumped all the money out of the wallets. Now, we don't know whose wallet the marked money came out of. Let's see, about 500 bucks of the money in this satchel is marked.
2: Well, the rest of it must be hidden aboard the yacht somewhere.
1: Could be. Okay, suppose you start on Operation Ashcan, Beauvais. Paul and I'll see what we can pick up back at the yacht.
3: Operation Ashcan? What is this?
1: Check all the ash cans between the dock and the hotel where your stick-up boy was hiding out. See if you can find those wallets. Could be some of that marked money stuck to one of them. Paul and I head back to the yacht. Yolanda, Chipping, and George are in the lounge. I put the satchel on the table and tell them we tracked down the stick-up man, that he got away, but we recovered the money.
4: How much money was there?
1: About $2,000, George. Most of it was in this satchel, but there was $500 in his coat pocket.
4: Just what I lost, sport. Thank you very much.
1: Oh, you're sure about the amount, eh?
4: Sure, I'm sure.
1: Well, there it is. Help yourselves. Yolanda, how much did you lose? You remember?
5: A couple of hundred, Joe.
1: Chipping?
3: Well, it's a bit hard to say. I've stumbled across some rare finds in Nice, and I'm not sure how much they've cost me.
1: Rare finds?
5: He's a book collector, Joe Dunn.
1: Oh, then you don't know how much you had in your wallet.
3: Well, not more than 300, I should say. You see, I don't carry a great deal of cash on these trips. Letters of credit and that sort of thing, no?
5: Oh, I should have so much credit. He's a dirty rich, Joe.
3: You know, a filthy rich, darling.
5: Dirty, filthy. He'll never be cleaned, huh?
1: Oh, fine. Where's DeLuca?
5: Oh, he's attending. He was no feeling so hot.
1: Oh?
5: No, nothing like losing some money to make DeLuca no feel so hot.
1: Well, slip a few of these bills in his oxygen tent. It may snap him out of it.
5: You got a good sense of humor, Joe.
1: Oh, I'm a riot, Josephine.
5: I got a good idea. Why you don't come with us, huh?
1: Will you?
5: Sure. On the cruise. We're shoving off in about an hour.
1: Oh, where are you heading?
5: Oh, I thought we'd stop at Corsica and then Naples.
1: Then what?
5: Then we split up. I got to go back to work.
1: Oh, okay. Thanks for the invitation, Yolanda. You've got yourself another passenger. We shove off, and along about dark, everybody gathers in the lounge for cocktails. Everybody but me. I figure this is my chance to start searching the staterooms, and George, what's his name, is currently at the top of my suspect list because of the way he tried to stop the holdup, and later, a prompt claim he put in for the 500 bucks. So I give his cabin a frisk, but I can't find anything. I step out in the passageway and turn to close the door behind me. Suddenly, something hard connects back of my ear. It knocks me to my knees. I can hear somebody taking off down the passageway. I stagger to my feet and brush the cobwebs out of my brain, then pound along the passageway around the corner.
2: Paul. Oh, well, Mitchell, I came below to warn you.
1: Warn me?
2: Yes, I saw DeLuca leave the lounge a few minutes ago. I thought he might have come down here.
1: I see.
2: What happened?
1: I got hit on the head.
2: Must have been DeLuca.
1: Maybe. He took off in a hurry.
2: Did you find anything in George's stateroom?
1: No. I'll try Beauvais next.
2: Wait a minute. Sounds like they're all coming below to change for dinner.
1: Great. Okay, looks like I'll have to wait for another chance. But I don't get another chance that night. After dinner, Yolanda wants to play charades, so we all have to choose up sides. Lal Hubli, the Hindu, sits in one corner cracking walnuts and keeping score. When the game finally breaks up, everybody turns in, so I'm out of luck. The next morning, when I come out on deck, Corsica is in sight. Yolanda and DeLuca are standing at the rail.
6: This is my homeland, Corsica. All night I dream about it. A great island, Mitchell. Home of great people.
1: You and Napoleon, huh?
6: Please. Put Napoleon first. Napoleon and me.
5: Poor DeLuca. He thought he was going to be one more Napoleon during the war.
6: Oh, it was nothing.
5: Oh, he's a sore eye, Joe. Instead of the battlefield, he got a desk job. It was a liaison officer in Berlin.
1: The word Berlin hits me like a hammer. That little black book which started this whole deal used to be in the custody of a Nazi named Herzog in Berlin. DeLuca could have hooked up with him there. At this point, he seems to be edging George out of the top spot on my list. An hour later, we dock and the happy little group streams off the yacht for a gay day ashore. But the trouble is, they insist that I stream along with them. In the middle of the afternoon, we split up. I get back to the yacht first with Yolanda and George. I'm just starting up along the deck when I spot Chipping coming up the gangplank with a couple of books under his arm and waving his cane frantically at me.
7: Mitchell, I say, Mitchell! A fine, a positive fine.
1: A what?
7: I was browsing in a bookshop, and I just happened to stumble across these. Can you imagine?
1: What are they?
7: Ancient textbooks of the gladiator school. That's where fencing really started, you know? Look here, old man. Do you see these illustrations? See? There. It's been the prevalent theory that the glide or sliding thrust is a comparatively recent maneuver, but you see, it's the same thing. Look, I'll show you with my cane. You go like this, you see?
1: Hey!
7: Wait, so sorry.
1: Look, take that cane and...
7: I'm terribly sorry, old boy. I thrust when I should have glided.
1: Well, as long as I know, that makes everything all right. Now, try your thrust on somebody else, will you?
7: Yes, I will. I must find George.
1: Yeah, you do that. Oh, brother. Oh, DeLuca, I didn't see you standing there.
6: I come to look for you. Yolanda says, tell everybody cocktails.
1: Okay, tell her I'll be along in a couple of minutes. I stay up on deck until I see all of them come up to the lounge. Then I head below. DeLuca stateroom is first on my list. I go over it carefully, but there's no sign of the money. I move to Chipping's room next to it and search it. Nothing. I know I've got to work fast before they miss me. Yolanda's room is next. I give it a thorough frisk, but I'm getting nowhere. Then I spot something in her wastebasket, a piece of green string. Suddenly I remember Chipping's books had been tied with green string. I remember something else, too. There was no sign of those books in Chipping's stateroom. I look around Yolanda's room. There's a bookcase built into one wall. I go over to it. The lower shelves are crammed with novels, but then on the top shelf, I spot what I'm looking for, Chipping's rare books on fencing. I climb up on a chair, pull one of them out. Yeah, the pages have been cut away, and the book is full of money.
3: Nice work, Mitchell.
1: What? Well, hello, Chipping.
3: Yes, I was afraid I might find you here. Please stay right where you are for the moment.
1: So, you're the boy who's been running the racket, huh?
3: I told you I was a book collector. Herzog's little black book has a prominent place in my collection. Amazing how the people whose names are listed in it will pay to keep anything from happening to friends in Eastern Europe.
1: Like Hall, for instance? This money is what you got from him, isn't it?
3: Yes. I suspected you were searching everyone's room, so I thought the books would be a good hiding place. At the last place you'd look would be in Yolanda's room.
1: If I hadn't spotted the string, I probably wouldn't have thought of it.
3: Oh, no use crying over spilled string. No harm done, since you're the only one who knows. Will you hand me those books?
1: Okay, here. Have some more. Sorry. Oh, I'll take that gun. Hard to shoot with a face full of books, isn't it, Chipping?
3: Those books. Mitchell.
1: Yeah, kind of a dirty trick sweeping a shelf full down on you, but after all, you made such a point to being a book collector, I thought I'd just add a few more to your collection, the hard way.

0: Tomorrow's star, Brian Donlevy, will return in just a moment. 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Yes, Tuesday brings such stellar programs as Fibber McGee and Molly, The Red Skelton Show, The Dean Martin and Jerry Lewis Show, and Two for the Money. You'll enjoy them all on NBC. Fibber and Molly have been entertaining you from 79 Wistful Vista for more than 15 years, and they still bring you chuckling good comedy each Tuesday night. That clown of clowns, Red Skelton, brings you a three-ring circus of laughs with Junior, the mean little kid, Cauliflower McPug, and Willie Lump Lump. Dean Martin and Jerry Lewis are the madcap comedians in our Tuesday night lineup, and you never know what to expect next when they team to bring you a half hour of top comedy listening. Then, of course, Herb Schreiner is the power behind Two for the Money, and his power is to make you feel at home with his down-to-earth humor. So keep your date with our terrific Tuesday night lineup, and set your dial to NBC next Tuesday and every Tuesday for tops in comedy entertainment.
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0: That will be Steve Mitchell's dangerous assignment next week. Included in tonight's cast were Howard McNear, Betty Lou Gerson, Nestor Paiva, Ben Wright, and Paul Dubov. This is John Storm speaking.

Dangerous Assignment, starring Brian Donlevy as Steve Mitchell with Herb Butterfield as the commissioner, is written by Bob Reif and Adrian John Doe and is directed by Bill Karn. Be with us again next week at the same time when Brian Donlevy, starring in the role of Steve Mitchell, will embark on another transcribed Dangerous Assignment.

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0: story we are about to hear was taken from the confidential files of the sheriff of Placer County. We have therefore asked Sheriff Elmer H. Gum of Auburn to open our program.
1: The case we are to hear tonight was one of the most interesting in the history of California jurisprudence. This case is interesting in that it was the first trial in which the science of ballistics was employed to prove that a specific weapon was used to commit a murder. Another significant outgrowth of this case was the law which was enacted by the California legislature prohibiting the inheritance of money or property by a person who had committed a crime for that purpose. As a matter of record, this crime, as all others with which I have come into contact, was a most unprofitable affair. How the criminal was brought to justice, we shall learn as our program progresses.
0: Our scene, the gallows room of Folsom Prison. The time, 10:30 on the morning of September 6, 1905.
1: Come on, Weber. Time to walk.
2: No. Have you listened, I tell you?
1: Now, that's all been decided. Come along and cut out the dramatics.
2: I didn't do it, Sheriff Peter. I didn't do it. I didn't do it.
1: Take your son.
3: Yes, sir.
1: Do you wish to talk to him first, Father?
4: I'll wait. Pull yourself together, son.
2: What time is it?
3: Almost 10:30.
2: May I send one more wire? You can't hang an innocent man.
1: If you want to, take the wire.
5: Okay, what is it, Weber?
2: Send it to my attorneys. Send it to all of them. They've got to help me.
3: What do you want to say?
2: Prevent execution. Insanity plea. Anything. Wire me answer at once.
3: All right. Let's go.
2: Send that as fast as you can or you'll be hanging an innocent man.
1: Come on, Weber. You've stalled long enough.
2: But I tell you, I'm innocent. I didn't do it.
1: Up those steps, Weber. Do you want to go with him, Father?
4: Yes. Let me help you, son.
2: You believe I'm innocent, don't you, Father? You know I am, don't you?
4: It isn't for me to say. I am not your judge.
3: Over here.
2: No, I'm innocent.
3: Will you help me fix this hood?
4: Is there anything you wish to say, my son?
2: I didn't do it. Before God is my judge, I didn't do it.
4: Kneel with me and pray. Dear Heavenly Father, forgive this boy in his error. He knew not what he did.
2: I didn't do it.
4: We are all children and make many mistakes, some more serious than others. And so as this boy, Adolf Welber, stands on the threshold of the great adventure, help him in the life hereafter to atone for his wrongdoing. Amen.
2: Even you believe I'm guilty.
3: Put this over your head.
2: The telegram! You've got to wait for the telegram!
4: What time is it, please?
3: 15 seconds to 10:30.
4: 15 seconds. A lifetime.
3: You'd better leave the platform, Father.
4: 15 seconds. 15 seconds more.
2: They've got to answer that telegram. They've got to save me. The whole trial was a fake. They're all trumped up charges. They all lied. I'm innocent. I didn't do it. The trial was crooked. They're murdering an innocent man.

0: Attorney George Hamilton for the state of California and the people will give his closing argument.
1: Your Honor.
2: Gentlemen of the jury. We have before us a question to answer. A question that can have but one answer. Is that man sitting over there, Adolph Weber, guilty or not guilty? He is charged with murder. Think that over, gentlemen. That man sitting slumped over in his chair with a smirking grin spread across his face is charged with the willful and wanton killing of his own mother. He is suspected of murdering his father and his sister and his brother, and will be tried for those crimes later. But at present, we are concerned only with the shooting of Mary Weber. Let's go back and review the case from the start to the present. On the evening of November 4th, 1904, a fire broke out in the Weber home on the hill overlooking Auburn. The fire department rushed to the scene and fought desperately. A few minutes later, it was discovered that there were four people trapped in the raging inferno. Julius Weber, his wife Mary Weber, their daughter Bertha Weber, and their youngest son Earl Weber. The work of rescuing these four people was started immediately. Clarence Gere and George Ruth carried the bodies out.
3: Make way. Give me room. I've got Miss Weber.
4: Turn back, everybody. Give her air. Lay her out here, Clarence.
5: Here comes George, Ruth, and Bertha. Keep back, everybody.
6: Somebody help me. Get a doctor. Get Dr. Rooney.
3: Do what you can. I'm going back after Earl. He's still in there.
4: You can't go back in there. You'll be killed.
3: I'll be back in a minute.
5: Where's Adolph? Is he in there, too?
7: No, he's sitting over there under the magnolia tree.
5: I guess he must be stunned by all this. Hey, Adolph, are you all right?
7: Now where's he going? What's he going to do with that bundle?
4: Here comes Dr. Rooney. Get back, folks.
8: All right.
4: Let him through.
8: All right. I got here just as soon as I could. Somebody bring me some water.
5: Are they still alive, Doc?
7: Look, Adolph just threw that bundle through the dining room window. He's going to try and reach his little brother.
8: I can't find any signs of life in either body. They're both pretty badly burned, too.
4: Let him through.
3: Here's Earl. I couldn't find Mr. Weber.
8: Now let me see him. Oh, the poor boy. Must have fallen.
3: Is he dead, too, Doc?
8: I can't tell you.
9: Hello, Dr. Rooney. Are they all dead?
8: Hello, Adolph.
9: Are they dead?
8: Yes, my boy, I'm afraid they are. They're all pretty badly burned. They hadn't been rescued just when they were.
9: You're sure they're dead?
8: Yes, positive.
7: You were very brave to try and help rescue them, Adolph.
3: Huh? What do you mean?
7: We saw you throw that bundle through the window and break it. If the fire hadn't suddenly flared up, I'm sure you would have saved your little brother.
9: Oh, yeah. Yeah, that's it. I was trying to rescue him. I was going to climb in the window and drag him out. But the fire was too hot.
2: And so these three bodies were taken from the blazing house. The body of Julius Weber was not found until the next day. Now there are two points of importance in what I have just told you. One is that Adolph Weber didn't attempt to help in the rescue work. Edna Fulton has testified that he sat under the magnolia tree and viewed the scene as a spectator. The other point is the throwing of the bundle through the window of the living room, or the dining room, rather. That bundle, on Adolph Weber's own statement, was a pair of trousers. Why did the defendant throw them through the window? Edna Fulton testified that she thought he intended climbing into the room and saving his brother Earl's life. Clarence Gere testified that he found the body of Earl in the dining room, as were the bodies of Mary and Bertha Weber. How did the defendant know Earl was there? The dining room was shut up and did not start to blaze until Weber broke the window and created a draft. Remember that, gentlemen. Adolph Weber knew the bodies were in the dining room. The following day, a discovery was made in the coroner's office. Sheriff Keener was called in and acquainted with...
10: Just a minute now. Let me get this straight. You say, Dr. Rooney, that they were all dead before the fire started?
8: Yes. Mary Weber was shot through the heart. Bertha Weber was shot in the chest, and so were Julius Weber and Earl.
10: Well, I'll be. Have you got the bullets?
8: Yes, yes. Here they are.
10: Four slugs from a .45.
8: I found one in Mrs. Weber's body and one in Bertha's body. And Mr. Weber was killed by one, Earl by the other.
10: Who do you think did it?
8: Don't ask me. It's your job, Sheriff Keener.
10: Well, your guess is as good as mine, Doctor. It might have been murder and suicide. Old Julius could have done it.
8: Yeah, it's possible.
10: But then again, what would be his motive? There was never any trouble in that family that I ever heard about. Did you?
8: No, can't say I ever did. Might have been a robber.
10: Well, I thought of that, too. But on the other hand, now don't forget, they were all shot from in front. Now, it seems reasonable to suppose one of them might have tried to run away. Certainly a stranger couldn't have gone from room to room and one after the other shot the whole family without so much as causing a stir.
8: That's sound reasoning, Sheriff Keener. Mighty sound. But there's still this question to answer. Who did it?
10: Let's see. Adolph wasn't there. He was downtown, so he couldn't have done it. Julius, the father, could have, though.
8: Doesn't make sense. There's no motive. Now, if there'd been some money involved, there might be a... Hey, what's happened to you?
10: That might be the motive. Money.
8: I don't get you.
10: Who'd receive the bulk of the estate in the event that Mr. Weber died and there was no remaining heirs?
8: Thank golly, Sheriff, I believe you're right.
10: I know I am.
8: And then again, Adolph has an alibi and can prove it.
10: Maybe. Edna Fulton was at the Weber house and left about 5:30 that evening. The fire was discovered about 6:30, 1 hour later. Now, Adolph said he took his usual evening walk round back of town and then down into town. Suppose he was lying. And it hightailed it straight down Brewery Lane.
8: But can you prove it?
10: Well, if that's what he did, I'll prove it.
11: In the course of his investigations, Sheriff Keener questioned Joe Powell, clerk at the American Hotel.
10: Now think hard, Joseph. Real hard.
12: Well, you see, Adolph, he come in here one night this week, but so much has happened in such a short time, I can't just remember what night it was.
10: Adolph came in here to the American Hotel often, didn't he?
12: Oh, sure, that's why I can't remember that November 4th.
10: But he was in here this week. Now, you're sure about that?
12: Oh, I'm dead sure on that, because I was back in the washroom doing some cleaning up in there, and he comes in, and, see, he didn't see me, and he starts to wash his hands. Well, I spoke to him, and it scared him so bad he ran out the door. He didn't even dry his hands or he didn't even turn off the tap. He just...
10: Well, didn't that strike you as odd?
12: Well, it, you know, looked kind of crazy at the time, but I didn't think no more about it. I just...
10: What did you do after he left?
12: And I finished cleaning up in there and went out to the front of the desk.
10: Well, then what happened?
12: I don't just remember. Seems to me something happened, but I can't just... wait a minute. Say, that was the night of the fire. Sure, I remember now, because I got Hail Columbia for not staying at the desk out there.
10: That's all I wanted to know.
11: May Clark had additional information on the case.
7: Well, you see, Sheriff, I was coming up Brewery Lane from the American when Adolph passed going down. He seemed in kind of a hurry, and he didn't even hardly speak to me.
10: Did you notice anything strange?
7: No, except that he seemed in a hurry. Oh, yeah. Yeah, he had a bundle under his arm. Must have been that pair of pants he throwed through the dining room window.
10: What time was that?
7: Why, it was just before the fire.
10: Are you sure?
7: Sure, I'm sure. I was expecting a friend of mine at 6:30, so I know it was just before the fire. That's why I was going back to my room.
10: Well, thanks, May. You've given me a lot of help.
7: Well, if I can be of any more help to you again, why, just let me know, Sheriff.
11: With this information, Keena sent for Weber.
9: I left the house soon after Edna Fulton did. I walked across the hills back of town, then turned back and walked down the hill into town.
10: You didn't walk down Brewery Lane to the American?
9: I told you how I walked.
10: Were you in the American Hotel just before the fire alarm was sounded?
9: I might have been. I drop in there frequently.
10: Did you see anyone on your walk?
9: No.
10: Did you see anyone at the American?
9: I didn't say I was there.
10: That's right, you didn't. What were you carrying a pair of pants under your arm for?
9: Well, I'd torn a hole in them. I was taking them down to the tailor's to see if he had another pair to match them. He was closed.
10: Why did you throw that same pair of pants through the dining room window at the fire?
9: That should be obvious to a man of your intelligence, Sheriff.
10: Perhaps more obvious than you think.
9: How interesting. You don't by any chance suspect me of killing my entire family, do you?
10: One other thing. Who receives the Weber fortune?
9: Why, I do, of course. I'm the sole surviving heir.
10: How much was it?
9: Well, I can't say that it's any of your business, but it's around $70,000.
10: $70,000? Tidy little fortune. Adolph Weber, I arrest you for the murder of your mother, your father, your sister, and your brother. All right, boys, take him out and lock him up.
2: And so, with the information he had gained, Sheriff Keener arrested Adolph Weber on suspicion of murder. Inasmuch as it is not possible to try a man for more than one crime at a time in the state of California, we are therefore trying the defendant first for the murder of his mother, Mary Weber. And gentlemen of the jury, I thank God that Julius Weber is dead. I thank God that Bertha Weber and this defendant's little brother are dead. I thank God that we do not have to see them come into this courtroom and from that witness stand with tears running down their cheeks, describe Adolph Weber's crime. I give thanks to a beneficent providence that these persons are dead, that they do not have to come here to swear away the life of this man. But to resume our review of the facts, a few days later, one of Sheriff Keena's men found the gun that was used to commit these murders, a gun from which four bullets had been fired. The defense asked to see proof that this was the weapon Adolph Weber used. We proved it beyond a shadow of a doubt. As you recall, we summoned Howard Carr from San Francisco. He is a recognized expert on firearms. The defense has asked us to prove that this was the gun used to murder Mary Weber. Very well. Boys, will you stand that bale of cotton over by the wall? Now, Mr. Carr, if you'll explain to the court just what you intend doing, please.
0: Thank you, Mr. Hamilton. I have here in my hand the four slugs taken from the dead bodies of Julius Weber, his wife, his daughter, and his younger son. After placing these under a microscope, I observed that there were certain markings, certain identical markings on each bullet. Then I examined the barrel of the revolver and discovered the cause of these markings. There was a slight obstruction on one side that left a groove on each slug as it passed through the barrel. These markings were so small that they could only be seen with the aid of a powerful microscope. I was convinced that these four slugs were fired from this pistol, but to further prove the fact, I fired several more bullets from this same gun. And after examining them closely, I found them to be grooved identically like the fatal bullets marked as Exhibit D.
2: And now, Mr. Carr, are you ready to demonstrate to the court what you've just said?
0: Yes, sir.
2: Very well, proceed. As you can observe, gentlemen, we've placed a thick bale of cotton against the opposite wall into which Mr. Howard Carr will fire four bullets. Proceed. Now, gentlemen of the jury, it is your privilege to examine for yourselves the four bullets taken from the bodies and then the four that have just been fired and are being removed from the bale of cotton. Look closely, and you will see that they all look alike. Definite proof, gentlemen, that all eight bullets were fired from the same gun. And let me remind you that this gun was found in the Weber barn among Adolph Weber's personal effects. And one other point. The empty cartridges were found nearby where this fiend threw them. Now, if you'll step down one at a time, you may all look through this microscope and see for yourselves. And so you've all looked through the microscope and have seen for yourselves that this undoubtedly was the gun from which the fatal bullets were fired. Hard it is to believe that a man can kill his mother. All that he has, he owes to her. It was she who bore him, reared him, taught him, and promised herself that in her old age, he'd be a comfort and joy to her. I say it is hard to believe that a man can kill his mother. But I say to you also that if there is such a man upon the face of this earth, that man sits here. Let me once more reconstruct the crime for you. The father, Julius Weber, was in the kitchen closet. The sister, Bertha Weber, was playing the piano and singing. The mother, Mary Weber, was putting the younger brother, Earl, to bed. It was then that this fiend, with gun in hand, deliberately and calmly walked up to his father and without the slightest hesitation...
9: Looking for something?
13: Huh? Oh, hello, son. Well, yes, I used to have some... Adolf, what are you doing with that gun? Put it down. Put it down.
9: Now, little sister, I shall visit you next. Bertha. Bertha. Turn around a minute.
7: Oh, hello, Adolf. I was just...
9: Now, my dear, dear little brother.
7: What happened, Adolf? Didn't I hear shots? Adolf. Adolf, what's happened? What's the matter with Bertha?
9: Nothing, Mother. I just shot her.
7: Dolphy. Dolphy, put that gun down. Don't point it at me.
9: It's all right, Earl. Be quiet. I'll be right up. Just a minute. I'll tend to you, all right. Now, what's all the racket about, Earl?
7: Where's Mother?
9: Never mind your mother.
7: What you got in your hand?
9: A gun.
7: What you gonna shoot?
2: And so he carried his brother, his sister, and his mother down to the dining room. His father he left in the kitchen closet. Then after carefully setting fire to the house, he started across the hills and then doubled back into town. And there he had the nerve to calmly eat an ice cream soda. But he made one mistake. He left the dining room shut up. And since a fire needs a draft, that room failed to burn. When Adolf Weber returned to his burning home, he made this discovery and quickly made his way to the dining room window and threw his trousers at the window and broke it, thereby causing a draft, and the room burst into flames. He served a double purpose by this act, as he wished to rid himself of telltale evidence. Although he denied it, it seems reasonable to assume he wished to rid himself of these trousers because they were splashed with blood. In conclusion, gentlemen of the jury, there is one more vital fact that you must not overlook. And that is that Adolf Weber is the sole heir to a $70,000 estate. That supplies his motive. And now you have all the facts before you. Why he killed, how he killed, and the gun he killed with. Every point, every step dovetails perfectly. As citizens of this state, I implore you to do your duty. Give this man who sits even now sneering and smirking while I talk, give this man the justice he deserves. Give him the same quality of mercy that he gave his mother as she knelt before him, begging for her life.

0: I've got to answer my telegram. They've got to save me. The whole trial was a fake. It was all trumped up charges. They all lied. I'm innocent. I didn't do it. The trial was crooked. They're murdering an innocent man. You can't hang me.
1: Quiet, Weber. Step over
0: I
1: here.
0: I don't want to. I don't want to die. I'm too young to die.
1: Step over here.
0: I don't want to die.
1: Put your hands behind you.
0: No, don't tie my hands. I don't want to hang.
1: There. That'll hold you, whimpering coward. Hold still while I put this rope around your neck.
0: My lawyers have got to save me. Don't hang me yet. That rope's too tight. You're hurting me.
1: Shut up. All set, Sheriff Keenum.
2: Moment, we shall hear the concluding facts on our program. Incidentally, just a reminder, on your way to work in the morning, drop around for that tank full of Rio Grande Cracked, the gasoline of real police car performance. And if you're in need of an oil change, ask for Realube, the motor oil that engine heat and speed can't break down. Realube can't get gritty, can't be diluted, can't be substituted, because it is sold only in refinery sealed cans, never in bulk.
3: Adolph Weber was convicted after one of the most sensational cases in the history of California. He was sentenced to die, and on the morning of September 6, he was hanged in Folsom Prison. His was another crime that failed to pay.

0: Arizona Sheriff's Office calling all cars. Attention all cars to cancellation on broadcast 260 regarding a murder and a fire. Suspect in this case was hanged. That is all, Harmon.
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3: I was a communist for the FBI. Starring Dana Andrews in an exciting tale of danger and espionage. I was a communist for the FBI.

0: Actual records and authentic experiences of Matt Cervetic. How many of the incidents in this unusual story? Here is our star, Dana Andrews, as Matt Cervetic, who for 9 fantastic years lived as a communist for the FBI.
1: For 9 long years, I lived a dream. But a dream filled with strangely gesturing, menacing figures and portents of disaster. Sometimes the figures didn't menace, but beckoned temptingly, attractively. And I wanted desperately to answer. They promised decent human satisfactions, but I couldn't answer. I had my job to do and my role to play. And in that job, one travels the safest who travels alone.
0: In a moment, listen to Dana Andrews as Matt Cervetic, Undercover Man.

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1: 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I walk into Revchenko's office. No Revchenko. Somebody else is sitting behind my chief's desk. A dreadful, blood-chilling caricature of a man. The kind of figure that editorial page cartoonists draw to represent famine. He's lean, with a yellowish skin and leaden lips and a derisive mouth. His sparse hair is parted almost obscenely over his melon-like skull. He sits back in Revchenko's chair and looks at me with smoky, contemptuous eyes. Nothing good can come from an apparition like that, and it doesn't.
2: Sit down, Comrade Svetik.
1: Well, I expected Comrade Revchenko. Is Revchenko...
2: Please, sit down.
1: Okay.
2: I am Comrade Daggett.
1: All right.
2: Naturally, Comrade Revchenko could not intimate the nature of my business with you.
1: Urgent and special, is how he put it.
2: At least. I have in this drawer a handful of related items. So, do they suggest anything to you?
1: Eh? What if they do? What's the idea?
2: This teaspoon, packet of matches, eyedropper, hypodermic needle, and the small paper of powder represent, of course, a crude narcotic addict's outfit.
1: All right. What about it?
2: You are committed to do whatever the party requires of you. Correct, Comrade Svetik?
1: Correct.
2: Suppose I should ask you to heat some water in this teaspoon, dissolve the heroin in this packet in the water, and inject it into your arm.
1: That's enough, Daggett. You can put all that assorted junk right back into your desk drawer and find yourself another boy.
2: Do you say you would disobey party orders?
1: On that, yes. That's where I draw the line. The party can make anything out of it that they want to.
2: Good.
1: Good?
2: We want no sniveling, spineless hopsters babbling all our secrets in exchange for a jolt of cheap heroin.
1: Then what's the idea?
2: Here. Here is an envelope containing $2,000 in currency. Take it.
1: And?
2: There is an area on the east side overrun with drug and dope pushers and their overlords. Go there. Buy all the drugs you can.
1: $2,000 worth?
2: Morphine, cocaine, heroin, marijuana. Accent on heroin.
1: But I...
2: Learn the vocabulary of the dope addict from this small manual we have had prepared. Learn everything about the dope racket. Everything.
1: It's a big order.
2: Experience everything. And find out who is at the top of the east side syndicate. Be careful.
1: Naturally.
2: You'll be moving among desperate people, jealous of their huge profits. Or, as addicts, completely irresponsible and heedless of consequence.
1: It's a nice assignment, comrade.
2: One of the most important we've ever given you.
1: May I ask why?
2: You may not. Sit down, comrade. Let me brief you on your urgent and special assignment.
1: When I finally swim out of that office, I'm sick and giddy with revulsion. I've got to tell the FBI. Got to reassure myself of a sound, sane bottom to this reeking opium eater's abyss I'm expected to explore. For what unspeakable reason? I dial the FBI's unlisted number from a pay station. 10 minutes later, I'm parked on a side street with my FBI contact behind the wheel. I've seen him serious before, but I've never seen him this serious.
3: It's big, Matt. Anything touching on narcotics has to be big.
1: Big and dirty and...
3: Yeah.
1: What are they up to now?
3: Exactly what we're depending on you to find out, Matt.
1: Learn the business thoroughly and reach the top guns, Daggett said.
3: Now, we've been trying to find out who heads up the East Side mob for a long time, but this goes a lot further than that.
1: Tag, I'm it again.
3: And, Matt, you're heading into the most vicious, irresponsible crowd anywhere in crime.
1: That's right. Rub it in.
3: Watch yourself, Matt.
1: That's what Cameron Daggett said. I study the dopey lingo and Daggett's handy little guidebook, taxi over to the east side, and then walk slowly down the teeming tenement streets, memorizing my ugly little lesson. M is for morphine, H heroin, C cocaine or snow, bang a muggle to smoke marijuana. Addicted, mainliner, veteran addicts, etc., etc., until I can use them in sentences. I find a basement cafe specified by Comrade Daggett. I order a sandwich and buttonhole the unkempt waiter before he can travel. Waiter.
4: What's your problem, bud?

0: Just a bindle.
1: To you? I said big.
0: My connection's got to know his customers.
1: Introduce me, then.
0: It isn't that easy. Feds are cracking down, you know.
1: What do I have to do to get this connection of yours?
0: Well, there's a way, all right.
1: All right, then.
0: Well, I'll have to cross to the north side where they don't know me.
1: Who?
0: The druggist. The real legit pharmacies, I mean. You've got some money? Me, I'm awful broke.
1: 50 due for a while?
0: Yes.
1: Yeah.
0: Here, you take this key to my apartment.
1: What for?
0: You wait at my flat until you get a phone call from a druggist on the north side. He'll ask for Dr. Fairby. He'll tell you that I'm there wanting an old prescription he's got there on file. It's to be refilled for my mother. He's not allowed to do it by law, but I'll get him to call you about it anyhow.
1: Won't the druggist know I'm not Dr. Fairby?
0: The only prescription he ever got from Dr. Fairby, I planted there.
1: Yeah, but Dr. Fairby's telephone number must be on the prescription form. How'd you get him to call your number?
0: It's my number on the prescription form. We get them sort of printed up for us.
1: Forged and counterfeit prescriptions.
0: It's simple.
1: Go ahead.
0: Well, you tell the druggist it's okay, and you'll send him a prescription in the morning, sure.
1: Okay, I'll put on my doctor hat. Well, how does all this hocus-pocus get me to the big dealers in H?
0: You come to the big guy with some real pure USP type M that you didn't get legit, and, well, you're just one of the boys then. No narcotics bureau fed would go around looting honest druggists to make a pinch, would they?
1: That figures.
0: How am I doing?
1: You're doing great.
0: Would you want to tell me your name?
1: Just call me Matt.
0: I'm Ellie.
1: Yes, I know.
0: Well, we'd better get going on it, huh?
1: I find Ellie's incredibly wretched flat and wait at the phone there for an hour, shuddering in the tawdry gloom of this place where Ellie spends her lonely, drug-clouded hours. The rats who bring kids like Ellie to the squalor. The rats. Dirty, dirty, rotten. Yes?
2: Dr. Fairby, please.
1: Oh, this is Dr. Fairby.
2: Oh, good evening, Doctor. Doctor, there's a young lady here asking me to refill a narcotic prescription for her mother. 50 tablets morphine sulfate, HD 1/4 grain, 1 tab TID, PRN for pain. Patient is Mrs. Thornwall.
1: Oh, yes.
2: She insisted I call you, although I told her I can't refill the prescription, Doctor.
1: Well, couldn't you give her the tablets and I'll send you a new prescription first thing in the morning?
2: Oh, it's not regular, Doctor.
1: Yes, I know.
2: You see, I'm held strictly accountable for all narcotics.
1: Well, I realize that, but the patient will suffer severe pain unless she has her medication.
2: Well, would you mail me the prescription tomorrow without fail?
1: Oh, I certainly will. Thank you very much.
2: Goodbye, Doctor.
1: Bye. I hang up feeling dirty and polluted. I'm acceptable now in a society of pushers and drug traffickers. I've made a traffic in narcotics. I've used a helpless and pitiable addict to obtain illicit M. The rats. Dirty, obscene, murdering, soul-destroying rats. I hate them. I've got to work with them. I wait in Ellie's dingy flat for Ellie to come back. An hour. 2 hours. Where is she? All of a sudden, a terrible thought hits me. Has she used that M on herself? Where is she? Where is she? Hello? Ellie? Hello? Hello, who is this? Hello, I say. Dead. Hung up. Now I'm scared. Who was that on the line? Why, that stealthy hang-up. Who was it? Checking on me, maybe? Making sure I was still there, gunning me down until... What? This isn't my line. This is way off my beat. I can't stand still for this one. It's too much. This soul-wrecking, worse than murder, and I'm in it. I can't go for this anymore. The FBI. I've got to go to the FBI. No. I won't answer. They'll only hang up on me again. This war of nerves. I won't answer. I... Hello? Hello? Hello, do you hear? Hello? Hello?

0: Back to Dana Andrews, starring as Matt Cervatic in I Was a Communist for the FBI, and the second act of our story.
1: Now I'm scared, but good. Who was that on the line? Why, that stealthy hang-up. I know, somebody. Somebody checking on me, holding me down here, making sure I'm in the apartment. Pinning me down here until... Until what? I've got to get out of here. The FBI. I've got to talk to the FBI. I can't take this. I've got to get out of here.
2: All right, Matt. We'll park here and talk it over.
1: I'm sorry I blew my top like that. I guess I shouldn't have come down to FBI headquarters.
2: I think we slipped out okay, though, Matt.
1: I was just going all creepy. I couldn't stay in that awful flat anymore.
2: Make some sort of plausible explanation to this Ellie.
1: Go back, you mean?
2: I think it's important you do, Matt.
1: Oh, I feel filthy.
2: I know. It's a mean, vicious racket we're fighting.
1: What's it all about? Do you happen to know? What are the commies up to now? You got any idea at all?
2: Matt, the communists control a vast Asiatic area. If they decide to go into the traffic in a big way, they can get it wholesale.
1: And how?
2: It's a bomb, Matt.
1: No, I'm scared.
2: We all are.
1: How do I figure in all this? Why me?
2: The Reds will need an organization, a machinery for their narcotics racket, distribution, a sales force that knows the ropes. They can build their own.
1: Or they can take over an operation that's already in being. I get it.
2: I say... getting to the top man, planting evidence on him, through you.
1: How?
2: Then threatening to expose him. It's sort of up to you, Matt.
1: You got any date on this Ellie girl, whatever her name is?
2: Probably. A casualty, one of the many.
1: Poor kid.
2: She's new to me. I'll check right away with the Bureau of Narcotics.
1: Poor kid.
2: Poor kids. S, plural.
1: Well, I better get back and see if she's back yet.
2: Matt.
1: Yeah?
2: Call me after you've seen her again, will you?
1: Sure you want me to?
2: I want to keep hearing from you now.
1: Sounds ominous.
2: Call me, that's all. Huh?
1: From her place?
2: Just ask about some flight tickets or something. If everything's okay.
1: Okay.
2: I may even call you.
1: Oh, I gave you her number, didn't I?
2: Yeah.
1: Okay. So long. I want to collect my nerve again. But I take care to cross the street when I get near the FBI headquarters again. I wait at the bus stop, breathing deeply, trying to steady myself. And then the taxi slides past me and my reeling world blows up in my head. I can't be wrong about the girl in the back seat. It's Ellie, off her beat, cruising past FBI headquarters. She must have made that phone call to me then, trying to scare me into making a false move, into betraying myself. She must have made the call from across the street and then trailed me to the FBI when I left her apartment. Sweet, pathetic, wistful little Ellie. Communist plant. I signal a taxi. Showdown. In sweet, unfortunate little Ellie's ugly flat.

0: Oh, there you are, Matt. Come in.
1: Yeah, here I am. Now, where were you?
0: Where was I?
1: That's what I said, Ellie.
0: Well, I can tell you I sure got that M from the druggist, all right.
1: All right.
0: 12.5 grains of real USP pure M. You flash that at Swiney and he'll know you're safe.
1: Swiney?
0: Swiney's my pusher friend.
1: Sounds like just the right name for him, too.
0: Yeah. Here's the stuff. And it's all there, too. I wouldn't touch a grain of it.
1: You're a doll, Ellie. A real doll.
0: He's coming right over.
1: Who?
0: Swiney. I called him to come.
1: What for?
0: Well, you want to buy stuff from him, you said. My goodness.
1: I want to talk to you first, Ellie.
0: Sure.
1: Ellie, I want to know exactly what you were doing around the Commerce Building a few minutes ago.
0: Who, me?
1: You were there not 10 minutes ago. You were seen.
0: Well, you can just tell whoever saw me that he was seeing things.
1: All right, Ellie. Then suppose you roll up your sleeve. Show me your arm.
0: What for?
1: You claim you're a hopster, but you mainline the stuff, all right? I want to see the needle punctures on your arm to prove it.
0: What's the matter? Don't you believe me?
1: We can't risk any informers, Miss Ragan.
0: Informers?
1: You heard me, informers. Sneak FBI or Bureau of Narcotics informers spying on us, running to the FBI in the Commerce.
0: You're crazy.
1: Running to the Bureau of Narcotics, yapping all you know to the feds. Roll up your sleeve.
0: I won't.
1: You'll do as I tell you.
0: I don't have to.
1: Then I'll do it for you.
0: Stop! Stop! Let it
1: out! I'll show you.
0: You're hurting my arm.
2: Cut. Cut.
1: Who are you?
2: Yes.
1: Ellie, who is this guy?
0: I don't know.
2: What's with this wrestling around and twisting the arm, huh?
0: We were just horseplaying, that's all.
2: You got some M?
0: M? I don't know what you mean.
2: You called. Told Swiney you had some M.
0: Oh.
2: Oh.
0: Matt, give him the M we got. Give him the M.
1: Why should I?
2: You want to do business with me or not?
1: Uh-huh. Okay. Here.
2: Real prescription stuff.
0: Are you the big guy?
2: Tell me. What's this business about you running to the FBI, flapping the mouth, huh?
0: Oh, me? That's the silliest thing ever.
1: Listening at the door, were you?
2: Answer the question.
0: That's crazy. Can you imagine me going to the cops?
2: I guess maybe you got a mistake, huh, fella?
1: I just wanted to be sure. The game we're in.
2: This case, you're out of line. Ellie's okay. Ain't you okay, Ellie?
0: Sure. How'd you know my name?
2: Ellie's a mainliner from way back, ain't you, Ellie?
0: Sure. Sure, way back.
2: Ellie couldn't get by without her daily ration. Could you, Ellie?
0: That's right.
2: Yeah. In fact, I got a little ration for you right now. Just to prove you're the real thing, you're going to bang the stuff right now. Ain't you, Ellie?
1: Now, wait a minute.
2: You ain't you, Ellie?
0: Sure. Sure. Of course.
2: Here's the stuff. Here's an outfit. Shoot.
0: Right now? I mean... No?
2: Shoot.
1: Well, I'll take it. That's for me. I'm waiting for a call about some fight tickets. I'll take it. Hello?
3: Hey, what about those fight tickets, mister?
1: I told you. Two at the ringside, stupid.
3: Listen, I've checked up on that Ellie girl.
1: So how about a couple further back, then?
3: Ellie isn't a narcotics addict.
1: What? Well, that's an awful price way up there.
3: It's a Bureau of Narcotics plant, an informer.
1: What about those cancellations?
3: I just found out she used to be an addict. She took the cure, and now she hates the racket so much she's turned federal informer.
1: I see. And that puts me in quite a jam.
3: It does?
1: Yeah, a date with this dame, and I'm all hemmed in up in the bleachers someplace.
3: Do you need us?
1: And how, brother?
3: We're on the way, but don't let us capture you, understand?
1: And don't miss, foolish. How do you like that? Depend on these guys and they'll ruin you.
2: Okay, Ellie. Show the boyfriend how you do.
0: Okay.
2: I brought you a glass of water. Show the fella.
1: Look, all right. I believe the both of you. Now, let's get down to business.
2: This is business.
0: He wants to buy a lot of stuff from you.
2: We ain't in a rush. Oh, you missed him.
1: Well, as a matter of fact, I am.
2: Won't take you but a minute.
0: A girl likes a little privacy. Can't you and Matt go into the next room?
2: No.
0: Well, I'll go, then. I'll be right back.
2: Sit down, Ellie.
0: But listen a minute.
2: You got the H, heat water in a spoon, and go. Show the fella.
1: Hypnotized, I stare at that awful drummer in excruciating slow motion. The big guy viciously, sadistically torturing Ellie. Punishing her in this ghastly way, if she isn't an addict. And I know now that she isn't. Punishing her by making an addict of her again. But she won't crack. She's going to go through with it. She fills the dropper, now the warm solution of H in the teaspoon. Adjusts the needle to the tip of the dropper. My throat is thick. I can't breathe. But I can't let her go through with this. With a glass of water. I'll reach for the glass of water and stumble. Stall for time. I can't let that kid destroy herself. Oh, I'm sorry.
2: You slob. You knocked the stuff out of Ellie's spoon.
1: Oh, I just reached for the glass of water and stumbled.
0: It's all right. I can get along without my ration for now.
2: That's all right, kid. I just happen to have another bindle for you.
0: But, honest, I don't have to have it. Not right now.
2: I got it, I tell you. There.
0: Swell.
2: Yeah. And let's go, huh?
0: Sure. Let's go.
4: All right. Hands behind your heads, all of it.
1: It's a raid. Beat it.
4: Grab him. Grab that guy.
1: Yeah.

0: Okay, I can get out now and walk.
1: Sorry you cut your hand so badly, Matt.
0: Sorry. The comrades will love me in this bandage.
1: We just had to make it look as if we wanted you, too. To keep you in the clear with the commies.
0: What happens to Comrade Daggett?
1: Well, now that we've got the key, man, Daggett will be easy. Anything else?
0: I'm still thinking of Ellie. What if she had to shoot that H into her vein? She'd have been hooked all over again. Maybe beyond hope this time.
1: Yeah, that little girl plays for keeps, man.
0: I'd like to see her again.
1: Uh-uh.
0: Why not?
1: All we ever told her was that you were a big operator who might lead us to the big guy.
0: Oh, she thinks I'm a dope merchant, then.
1: Or a communist.
0: She despises me, I guess.
1: It's got to be that way, Matt.
0: Why?
1: Matt, suppose one day she's cornered again and gets hooked. A drug addict has no will. She'd talk.
0: Yeah, then where would I be? Yeah. Yeah, so long, boss. It's late, lonely in the street. My cut hand throbs me now. It doesn't matter. Because there's still rough weather ahead, but no snow. No red snow drifting and sifting into our lives. Not if we're smart. Not if we're a tenth as game as Ellie. Maybe I'll see her again when this fight is over and won. When she can come out of the shadow of the poppy. When I can stop being a living contradiction. Until then, I'm still a communist for the FBI. I walk alone.

This is Dana Andrews. The story you've just heard detailed another victory in the continuing fight against the forces of evil in America. Like all these stories, it stemmed from fact. Details are disguised naturally, but the spirit of fact remains in all its power and significance. Next week, another adventure from the file of Matt Savetic, who worked undercover for the FBI. It's quite an experience, so be listening next week. Thank you.

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0: Presents Dick Powell as Richard Diamond, Private Detective.
1: Here it is. I've got it.
2: Let me see it.
1: Here you are.
2: Oh, yes, indeed. My friend, you have just made us independently wealthy. Many men have died in the past because of this. And unless we're extremely cautious, you and I will be added to the already long list of its victims. Come, hurry.
0: Here's another exciting half hour with Richard Diamond, Private Detective, starring Dick Powell.

0: Diamond Detective Agency, where the blue of my eyes meets the gold in your wallet.
1: Oh, that's pretty terrible.
0: You may be right.
1: You admit it.
0: Yes, I've seen your wallet.
1: Oh, Rick.
0: Hello, Helen, baby.
1: Hi. What are you doing?
0: Oh, just finished cleaning out my desk.
1: Oh, find anything interesting?
0: Mm-hmm. Sam Spade. Guess he hadn't paid his rent.
1: Oh, you're impossible.
0: So, Sam.
1: Well, I'm not going to try to keep up with this. Am I going to see you tonight?
0: Oh, sure, sure, darling. Wait a minute, honey.
1: Hmm?
0: Company just walked in.
1: Oh.
0: Something I can do for you, my friend?
2: Are you Richard Diamond?
0: That's right.
1: Client, Rick?
0: No, I don't know, honey. I'll call you back.
2: Please, Mr. Diamond. I haven't got much time.
0: Okay, what's on your mind?
2: This package. Here, take it. And keep it for me until...
0: Hey. Hey, what's wrong?
2: Hide it. I'm being followed. Hide it.
0: Now,
2: oh,
0: take it easy. Oh. What's the matter? Hey, fella, come on. Now, what's... Oh, swell.

0: 5th Precinct Police Station, Sergeant Otis.
1: Otis, let me talk to the lieutenant.
0: Is this Diamond?
1: No, it's Ponder, and I think I've been doped. Now put the lieutenant on the line.
2: Dope.
3: Homicide, Lieutenant Levinson.
1: Walt, Rick.
3: Oh, no, it's only 4 o'clock in the afternoon. Nobody gets killed at 4 o'clock in the afternoon.
1: You better check up on your statistics. There's a guy in my office who makes a liar out of him.
3: What?
1: Yeah, lying right here in front of my desk.
3: He's dead?
1: Well, if he isn't, he's got a lazy heart.
3: Maybe he just fainted. Maybe he's suffering from some kind of a shock. Maybe he's got some terrible disease and he'll give it to you.
1: Walt, if this guy isn't dead, he's sure going to have a hard time explaining the bullet hole in his back.
3: Don't touch anything.
1: Can't even scratch my head?
3: Oh, you know what I mean.
1: Now, all I did was lock the door. Now, get over here. Knock 3 times and say, Ricky loves Walter, and I'll open up.
3: What did you lock the door for?
1: Well, because this guy came in and gave me a...
3: Gave you a what?
1: Wait a minute, Walt.
3: Come on, what are you mumbling about?
1: Will you shut up? Someone's trying to get in the door. I'll see you when you get here, Walt. I have one of those locks that any skeleton key would fit, and that was exactly what my visitor was using. He opened the door. I moved back against the wall as the door swung in. My visitor was a young, well-dressed man, about 5'8" or 9", red hair, nose full of freckles, and on top of the nose, a pair of black-rimmed glasses. There was a big bulge under his coat that he started reaching for just as I rolled his arm around behind him.
4: You're backing me off!
1: No, no, not yet. I still got a little way to go.
4: No!
1: Just making you more comfortable. Now I'll take this big gun. It must weigh you down.
4: You can't do this to me.
1: Oh, sure I can. See, I just twist a little.
4: No!
1: Just locking the door again. Now sit down in that chair.
4: My arm.
1: I'll be happy you still got it. Now, what are you doing patty-footing it around here, using a passkey to get into my office?
4: I got the wrong office.
1: Look, Sonny, you see that over there?
4: Oh, what is it?
1: It's a guy, and it's very dead.
4: Oh, I'll send some flowers.
1: Make it enough for a duet.
4: Someone else gonna die?
1: Someone else is gonna get pretty close to it if I don't get the answers I want.
4: Well, I'll see what I can find out.
1: That's to see how fast you can talk.
4: I don't have to talk to you. I don't have to talk to nobody.
1: What a bet.
4: You're going to be sorry for that.
1: You're mixed up. Let me straighten you out.
4: Now, wait a minute.
1: Now, then let's have it. What were you doing busting in here? What do you know about the dead guy?
4: I don't know nothing about him.
1: What gave you the idea you could break into my office?
4: I found out the door was locked. I didn't want to wait around in the hall.
1: You got a permit to carry this gun?
4: Well, of course I have.
1: Let's see it.
4: I haven't got it with me.
1: Oh, well, then we'd better start at the beginning.
5: Come on, Ricky loves Walter. Now open this door, I'll have Otis kick it in.
4: Who's that?
1: That's the law, Buster. Now you stay put while I let the big fat policeman in.
5: Come on, Diamond.
6: Should I, Lieutenant?
5: Oh, not with your head.
1: Well, greetings. Come on in, Walt. I got somebody.
7: Hey, what the...
1: Oh, I had somebody.
7: Some guy jumped through Diamond's window. It's 8 floors up.
1: Yeah, but there's a roof only 1 floor below. Look off the glass.
7: There he is down there.
1: Hey, you, come back here.
7: He ducked behind that sign.
8: Oh, just get off of my back.
1: Oh, yeah. Oh, well, he's gone. That's that.
8: What did he do?
1: Busted into the office.
7: Hey, is that dead guy over there?
8: What does that look like, a bear rug?
7: Oh.
8: You think the guy who jumped out of your window has something to do with the dead man?
1: I don't know. He had this gun on him.
8: Well, why didn't you take a shot at him?
1: Because if you'll notice, I've been holding it by the barrel. I wanted you to have the nice little old fingerprints.
8: Oh.
1: Yeah, oh. Why didn't you take a shot at him?
8: Why didn't I?
7: Yeah, Lieutenant, why didn't you?
8: You shut up.
1: Well, Walt?
8: I don't know what he was, who he was, or what he'd done. Why should I take a shot at him?
7: Lieutenant...
8: Otis, I told you to shut up. Now, let's take a look at the dead man.
7: Looks like he's been shot in the back.
8: Yeah. You said he came in to give you something, Ray.
1: That's right. This package right here.
8: And what's in it?
1: Well, I haven't looked yet.
8: Left in today's newspaper.
1: Well, what in the...
7: Hey... Some kind of doll or something.
1: Looks like it's carved out of ivory.
8: Funny looking thing. Look at all those arms. Must be oriental. You know what it is?
1: No more than you do. Guy just came in and...
7: It sounds like the wagon, Lieutenant.
8: Yeah, when the coroner gets here, Rick, we'll go down to the office and see if we can get any identification on the guy who jumped out of your window.
1: Okay.
7: Here's a wallet off the dead guy.
8: Now, let me see.
7: Yeah, Lieutenant.
8: Social security card. Name's William Logan. Hey, here's something. Guy's a merchant sailor. Here's his card. We'll check these things.
1: Look, Walt, you've got to wait around for the coroner's report. I've got a date with Helen later, so I'll go over to my place and get cleaned up. Then I'll meet you at the station, huh?
8: Okay. Hey, where are you going with that statue?
1: Well, the dead man, William Logan, gave it to me to keep.
8: That's evidence.
1: It's also something from a client.
8: Client? He give you a fee?
1: No, but he wanted me to have this thing. It looks like he died trying to get it to me. So he's a client until I find out what this is all about.
4: Ain't he noble?
8: Noble, schmoble. That thing is still evidence.
1: I'll take good care of it.
3: Now, Diamond, you come back here.
1: Walt, what do I always say when I leave you like this?
3: What?
1: What do I always say?
3: Why, bye.
1: Bye. I left Walt and headed for my flat on East 51st. I wasn't about to try and figure the whole thing out because it was still an early case, and sometimes cases like that can stretch out into two or three murders before things begin to fit together. That's the way you got to figure. One guy dead could lead to another, so you walk on eggs for a while and make sure it's not going to be you. I got to my flat and went in, smoked a few cigarettes, looked at the carved ivory figure that William Logan had given me. It looked like a woman sitting cross-legged with all of her six arms outstretched. I gave it a good going over, but couldn't find anything unusual. So I put it on the piano and went in and started to shave. Yeah, what is it? Okay. When people don't answer, it makes me wonder. I crossed the living room, remembered the ivory figure on the piano. So just to be safe, I lifted the top of the piano and put the statue down inside. Then I moved over to the door.
2: Mr. Diamond?
1: That's right.
2: I'd like to talk with you. I have a business proposition.
1: Is there any money involved?
2: Quite a good deal.
1: Well, you've just made an appointment. Come in, Mr.
2: Titus. Leopold Titus, Esquire.
1: He came in all right, and he had the duck to do it. He must have been a good 7 feet tall, and even with his heavy overcoat, he couldn't have weighed over 140. He reminded me of a king-sized case of malnutrition. He took in the whole apartment with one fast look and slid into a chair, rested his elbows, locked his hands, and put them under his pointed chin.
2: It appears you've been shaving. I've interrupted.
1: No. Split personality. Never touch this side.
2: Mr. Diamond, I haven't much time.
1: Good. Now, you said something about money.
2: I can see that this is a subject which meets with your approval.
1: Well, it sets off an emotional reaction, shall we say. I can't stand goosebumps for more than a couple of minutes, so let's get to it, huh?
2: Yes, indeed. Mr. Diamond, I am prepared to pay $10,000 for Kali.
1: Oh, well, that's dandy, but I'm not a booking agent. What kind of an act does Kali do?
2: $10,000, Mr. Diamond.
1: Look, to me, Kali is the name of a dog.
2: Kali!
1: Oh, okay, so he got mixed up with a French poodle.
2: $10,000, and that's my top price.
1: You know, of course, you're running me right into a nervous breakdown. I get the shakes when someone changes $5.
2: Mr. Diamond, I want Kali. I will have Kali, whether I pay you the $10,000 or not.
1: Look, Mr. Titus, really, I don't know what you're talking about.
2: Well, I certainly hoped you'd be more sensible than this. I know that William Logan came to see you this afternoon.
1: Oh?
2: And I know for a fact that he had Kali with him.
1: Well, did he have it when he left my office?
2: I couldn't see. Mr. Logan was under a sheet. Now, either the police have Kali or you do. I'd like very much to know.
1: Maybe I can help you, if you'll tell me exactly what this Kali is.
2: I made an offer of $10,000, Mr. Diamond. That's a great deal of money, but it does not entitle you to play 20 questions.
1: Okay. Now, if you don't mind, Mr. Titus, I'd like to finish shaving.
2: As I explained, Mr. Diamond, I don't have much time.
1: Well, then, good afternoon, Mr. Titus.
2: No, I'm afraid not. Charles!
6: Yes, Mr. Titus.
1: Well. I thought maybe you'd cut your throat when you jumped out of my window.
2: I hear you got rather ambitious with Charles, Mr. Diamond.
1: He turns such a pretty color when you slap him around.
6: I told you you'd be sorry for that.
2: Yes, and indeed you will, Mr. Diamond, unless you tell me where I can find Kali.
1: You can go to the devil.
2: I'm afraid the trip would be unpleasant and premature. However, I'm sure your passage might be taken care of. Show him your new gun, Charles.
6: Of course. Now you sit down, Diamond.
2: Where is Kali, Mr. Diamond? And you know very well what I'm talking about. The small hand-carved ivory statue.
1: Sorry, Titus.
2: Yes, and so am I. I deplore the sight of blood.
6: Oh, that's all right, Mr. Titus. Just turn your back.
2: Yes, Charles. Excellent suggestion.
6: Do you have a wireless, Diamond?
2: No. But I got a lovely bunch of coconuts.
6: Oh, very funny. All right, where's your wireless?
2: Never mind, Charles. Mr. Diamond has a piano. I can manage to raise or lower the volume as the groans dictate.
1: I can make a lot of noise.
2: My old piano teacher assured me I could do the same. Now, go ahead, Charles.
1: Hey, now, wait a minute. Oh.
2: Where is Kali, Diamond?
1: Oh, nuts.
6: Again, Mr. Titus?
2: Again, Charles. Are you using your fist, Charles?
6: Oh, yes.
2: Well, use the barrel of your gun. We haven't much time.
6: All right.
1: Oh, now, wait a minute.
2: Oh, it's not a very good piano, Mr. Diamond.
1: That's an old kazoo over in the drawer.
2: Kali, Diamond, I want the statue.
1: Well, for $10,000, don't you think I'd give it to you?
2: No. Oh, really, Mr. Diamond, this piano is in a deplorable condition.
6: So's Diamond, Mr. Titus. He looks terrible.
2: Shame, but unavoidable. Keep working on him, Charles, until he decides to confide in us.
6: Where's the statue, Diamond? Now? Okay.
9: NBC is bringing you Richard Diamond, Private Detective, starring Dick Powell.
10: Young man. Young man.
11: Who says so?
10: That is good. You can hear me?
11: Oh, I can hear who?
10: Try and sit up. You look quite uncomfortable.
11: Yeah, you can make book on it.
10: There, that's better. Now, take your time. I want your answers to be correct.
11: Well, he got me into a sitting position, and when things finally stopped jumping around, I got a good look at him. Titus wasn't around. Neither was Charles, his little butcher. The room was dark except for a single light in the corner. The man standing before me was short, dressed in a tailored blue suit, his dark face standing out against a white turban on his head. He didn't smile or blink his eyes.
10: I am Ahmed Benif.
11: Oh, thanks. I'd introduce myself, but I've been pushed around so much I could be anybody.
10: Mr. Titus and his man Charles can be very persuasive.
11: Well, a gallon of blood and a few broken arms, anyone can do it.
10: Where did they go?
11: I got tired and took a nap.
10: Did you give them Kali?
11: Oh, no. Now, look,
10: it is a very simple question. I know that a man came to your office with the statue.
11: So does half of New York.
10: I have been following Titus because I know the statue was stolen from him and that he would do anything to get it back. He led me to your office, then he led me here. If he has the statue, he has undoubtedly returned to his flat where he is preparing to leave for a place of safety.
11: Well, I don't know whether he's got the statue or not.
10: That is unfortunate. I have no more time to question you. I shall have to assume that Mr. Titus has the statue and kill you.
11: He was like a cat. Before I could push myself to a standing position, he was around and back, and I felt something drop over my head and draw tight around my windpipe. Oh,
10: I'm sorry, but I must know. If you will not tell me, I shall have to strangle you.
11: Oh.
5: Diamond! Come on! Ricky loves water. Now open this door!
10: We shall meet again, Mr. Diamond.
5: Come on, Rick. I know you're in there. You were supposed to be down the station an hour ago.
11: Shut up.
5: I don't want to break it down, but I will.
11: Yeah, but I will, but I will. Okay, keep your badge on.
5: Come on, step on it!
11: Well, Blue Eyes.
12: Where's Diamond?
11: No.
12: Yeah. What in the world?
11: Believe me, Walt, I don't know.
12: You look awful.
11: Yeah, I feel like I've been playing in a wind tunnel with blocks of cement.
12: What happened?
11: Look, before I go into it, tell me what you found out.
12: We better take care of you first.
11: Yeah, it'll have to wait. Things keep going on like they have been. It's only a matter of time until someone else gets killed. Now, what did you find out?
12: Well, you know that gun you gave me?
11: Yeah, the one I got from Charles.
8: Is that his name?
11: Yeah, what about the gun?
8: It was the one that killed the guy in your office. That's why you've got to get down to the station and try to identify this guy from the gallery.
11: By the time I do that, he'll be out of the country.
8: How do you know that?
11: Ahmed Benif told me.
8: Who the devil is Ahmed Benif?
11: The guy with the turban tried to strangle me.
8: Now, don't you start that.
11: I'm not starting anything. He beat it out the back. If you hadn't knocked on that door, I'd have been strangled to death.
8: He the guy who beat you up like this?
11: No. Charles did. Because Mr. Leopold Titus, Esquire, told him to.
8: Leopold Titus, Esquire? What are you trying to do?
11: That's right. He was looking for Collie in the first...
8: Wait a minute. Collie? That's a dog.
11: No. All it is an ivory statue. Oh, my gosh.
8: Now what?
11: Wait a minute.
8: He's lost his mind. What are you doing in that piano?
11: I'm looking for the statue. I put it in here.
8: Please, Rick, slow down.
11: Yeah, gone. Well, Titus has got it. He was playing the piano.
8: Please, Rick, please.
11: Walt, what did you find out about the dead man?
8: William Logan?
11: Yeah, what did you find out?
8: He was a merchant seaman. Landed yesterday on the Queen of India out of Calcutta.
11: Huh? Thanks, Walt.
13: Where do you think you're going?
11: Check with the steamship company. I stumbled out of my place looking like an ad for ground sirloin and grabbed a cab. On the way to the India steamship lines, I tried putting two and two together. The little statue, Kali, was the reason for the whole thing. One man was dead because of it, and everybody who was connected with the case was perfectly willing to kill anyone else at any time. Mr. Leopold Titus wanted it, so did one Ahmed Benif. Titus and his boy Charles evidently tailed William Logan, merchant seaman, to my office. And somewhere along the line, Charles shot him. Ahmed Benif was tailing the whole bunch. Two and two? Well, maybe, but I still needed some answers. A cab pulled up in front of the East India Steamship offices, and I went in. A nice little girl with a nice little personality showed me the passenger list of the India Queen, and sure enough, Mr. Leopold Titus and a Mr. Charles Freely, first class. I thanked the girl, told her I'd send her a picture when my face got back to normal, and I headed for the docks and the customs office. I needed an address on Titus, and I knew that he must have signed a manifest at customs. He had. And 5 minutes later, I was back in my cab headed for the residence of Mr. Leopold Titus Esquire, Kew Gardens, Long Island. It was a big, sprawling house, and by the time I got there, my watch was leaning on 7 o'clock. I paid the cabbie with my last $20 and started toward the only light burning. The light was coming from a downstairs room with tall French doors, so I went over the balcony and moved up for a better look. I got the look and went in fast. Titus!
2: Mr. Diamond, I'm afraid you're a bit late.
11: The place was a wreck. Titus was half sitting, half lying against the couch. There was blood all over him. Charles Freely was stretched out on the floor near the towering bookcases. He was looking up, staring, but not seeing a thing. Around his throat was a long, white length of cloth.
2: Greed, Mr. Diamond. The price for greed comes extremely high, as you can well see.
11: Ahmed Benif?
2: Oh, you've met. Yes, Ahmed Benif. Quite as proficient with a gun as well as a strangling cord.
11: I'll call an ambulance.
2: No, Mr. Diamond. I'm having a twinge of conscience, so hear me out. You must find Benif and stop him.
11: Does he have Kali?
2: Yes, he has Mother Kali.
11: Mother Kali?
2: As she is known by her followers. Tugs, Mr. Diamond. Have you ever heard of Tugs?
11: No, I haven't. What are they?
2: A cult long since believed extinct in India. An army of assassins banded together under the guidance of Mother Kali.
11: Assassins?
2: Yes, Mr. Diamond. Trained in the art of strangling.
11: Oh, yes, I read something about that in a history book. It was a long time ago.
2: Correct. They were suppressed by the British in 1830.
11: You're trying to tell me they've started all over again?
2: Absolutely.
11: What about that little statue?
2: Belongs to the man who has reorganized the Tugs. The symbol of his leadership, passed down through generations from one leader to the next. And to a collector worth a fortune.
11: And you're a collector?
2: A businessman. But I know a great many collectors who would pay a sizable fortune to get a hold of that statue.
11: And Ahmed Benif is one of those Tugs.
2: Indeed he is.
11: Where did you get the statue?
2: Charles. stole it for me from Ahmed Benif.
1: What about William Logan, the merchant seaman?
2: Board ship from Calcutta. Logan discovered its value and stole it from us. Indeed, Ahmed Benif is a tug. The statue is his, passed down by his father and his father before him.
1: I'll call the law.
2: Mr. Diamond, please see that Charles is buried next to me. A mixed-up boy, but a good friend.
1: Sure. Operator,
10: give me... Put down the phone, Mr. Diamond. Put it down.
1: Well, Benif, this isn't very smart, is it?
10: On the contrary, Mr. Diamond, it is very smart. I have the statue. And now you are the only man who could tell the authorities that once again the thugs are rising all over India.
1: How did you know I'd be here?
10: I did not know. As I was leaving, I saw your cab pull up. I listened to everything Mr. Titus had to say. I was surprised. I thought surely he would be dead by now.
1: And now you kill me.
10: Most assuredly.
1: Ahmed couldn't see it because as he came closer to me, his back was to Titus. And Titus was pulling himself painfully across the room, trying to get to the dead body of Charles Freely. I didn't know what he was up to, but I had to give him time to make it.
10: I deplore the use of a gun, but in some cases...
1: You'd rather strangle your victim.
10: That is my religion, Mr. Diamond. Unfortunately, in some cases, I must take other steps.
1: Well, you've sure taken some pretty big ones.
10: I assure you, it has been most necessary.
1: All because of a little statue?
10: All because of what that little statue represents. I rule the thugs, Mr. Diamond, and Kali is a symbol of my leadership. As you have seen, I would do anything to retain its possession and keep faith with my people. So now, again, my time is short.
2: Indeed, it was short, wasn't it, Mr. Diamond?
1: Indeed.
2: I'm certainly happy that Charles had his new gun.
1: Thanks, Titus.
2: A pleasure. And now, quickly, two favors, Mr. Diamond.
1: What are they?
2: First, take the statue of Kali and destroy it. I must have your word.
1: You've got it.
2: Good. The second, I wish your honest opinion.
1: I'll try.
2: Once you directed me to the devil, and I said that it was a premature crossing.
1: Yes.
2: I fear that perhaps now it is not. Your honest opinion, Mr. Diamond. Do you think he could really stand the competition?
1: Titus. Well, it'll sure be a good race anyway.

0: How do you feel, Rick?
1: Oh, I don't know. Pretty good, I guess.
0: Want to tell me about it?
1: I don't think so, honey. You just get confused with an old argument about right and wrong.
0: Well, I wish you weren't so unhappy.
1: Unhappy? Oh, honey, you said a bad word. I'm just mad about my bruises.
0: Oh, I think the colors are lovely.
1: Well, so do I. I've just got to be careful about wearing plaid.
0: Oh, Rick.
1: Pretty bad, huh?
0: Yeah. Why don't you just sing something?
1: All right, dear. I'd love to. Bye-bye, baby. Remember you're my baby. When you
0: Rick.
1: Did you hear that?
0: I certainly did. He's back.
1: That's the grouch in the next building, isn't it?
0: Yes, he's been out of town for a rest.
1: Oh, my God. What's his name?
0: Mr. Lumpkin.
1: Oh. Good evening, Mr. Lumpkin. Oh, antisocial, huh? You are my sunshine. You are my sunshine. You are my sunshine. You are my...
2: No.
1: Good evening, Mr. Lumpkin.
2: All right. Good evening.
1: Well, now that's better. Now, what would you like to hear?
2: The sound of you cutting your throat.
1: You're fighting me.
2: Oh, I'd love to with a machine gun.
1: Tepa, tepa, tepa. Control yourself. I may ask questions later.
2: Oh.
3: Good evening, Mr. Lumpkin.
2: You stay out of this. Good evening, Miss Asher.
3: My, you're looking well.
2: Oh, thank you. So are you.
1: If he leans out any further, he'll be hanging by his heels.
3: Now, you just stay right there, Mr. Lumpkin. We've got a lovely surprise for you.
2: Yes?
3: Yes. Now, sing something nice, Rick.
1: Love it, love it.

0: How do you take it?
1: How is that, Mr. Lumpkin?
2: Oh, Miss Asher, it's impossible for me to express my feelings at this moment. Especially when a lady is present.
1: He didn't like it.
0: Well, what do you expect from a clarinet player? Come on, let's case the icebox.
3: You have just heard Richard Diamond, Private Detective, starring Dick Powell. Gypsy Rose Lee visits Duffy's Tavern tomorrow on NBC.
4: White 0-1-2-1-2.

0: For the first time in its history, Scotland Yard opens its official files to bring you the true story of some of its most baffling cases.
1: These are the true stories. The plain, unvarnished facts, just as they occurred, reenacted for you by an all-British cast. Only the names have, for obvious reasons, been changed. 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
0: Research is from Percy Hoskins of the London Daily Express. Whitehall 1212 is written and directed by Willis Cooper. Now the voice of Chief Superintendent John Davidson, the caretaker of Scotland Yard's famous Black Museum.
2: Good afternoon. I have here from our file number 198920 a rusted lock complete with handle. Once it was brightly nickel-plated, and both handsome and utilitarian. Now its beauty has been completely destroyed by the effects of a very hot fire, and its usefulness is ended by the fact that it is locked. Some of its parts have been fused by the heat which it endured. It's part of the right-hand door of a motor car, the door next to the driver's seat. It was locked before the fire. I should like you to meet Chief Inspector Albert G. Clark, who is known, as all clerks are, as Nobby.
3: The 5th of November, 1605, was the day set by a certain Guy Fawkes to touch off a number of barrels of gunpowder he had secreted in the vaults under the Houses of Parliament, thereby blowing the members of the august body, complete with King James I, through the roof. Unfortunately for Mr. Fawkes, and happily for the monarch, a Lord Monteagle learned about the enterprise and flung Master Fawkes into a dungeon, from which he emerged only to be hanged. Thus, the principal form of celebration of Guy Fawkes Day on the 5th of November is the kindling of cheerful bonfires, in which effigies of Guy Fawkes and other gentry are burned to the accompaniment of hilarious noises. Quite late in the evening of the 5th of November, 1930... quite another type of bonfire made history near Hardingstone, which village is quite near Northampton. This is the way they related the story.
4: My name is Spiller, John Thomas Spiller. My friend here is Victor Charles Aspinwall.
5: It wasn't really the 5th of November. It was about 2 o'clock in the morning of the 6th.
4: But it was still close enough to be practically Guy Fawkes Day.
5: Be still, John Thomas. We were walking home from a Guy Fawkes dance in Northampton.
4: Hardingstone is only a step from Northampton.
5: You walk along the main London road from Northampton till you come to the turn-off to the left on Hardingstone Lane.
4: Only about 2 miles.
5: 2 miles. First, as we started to turn off to Hardingstone down the lane, a motor car passed us.
4: Going towards London?
5: Very fast. Blinding us quite.
4: Aye.
5: And when it got past us, we saw a man.
4: The moon was quite bright.
5: So we could see his face quite well.
4: He hadn't any hat.
5: He climbed out of the ditch onto the metal road.
4: And he looked as if he were mixed up. Wasn't sure what he was doing like.
5: And we gaped at him. Didn't know what to say either. And it was just at that precise second I saw the blaze round the bend.
4: Down Hardingstone Lane where there shouldn't be any blaze.
5: And I said to John Thomas here,
4: what's the blaze, you said?
5: And the man from the ditch,
4: the man without a hat,
5: he said, it looks as if someone's having a bonfire.
4: A late bonfire, he said.
5: Yes, that's right.
4: And we turned to look in the direction of the blaze.
5: Down the lane toward Hardingstone.
4: And when we turned back to look at the man,
5: he was running away.
4: Hurrying away.
5: That's right, hurrying away.
4: He didn't say a word.
5: He started toward London, and then he stopped and looked around.
4: The moon was so bright.
5: And then he turned toward Northampton, and he started to hurry that way.
4: We'd have done something, but he was hurrying down the road. Anyway, we didn't care who he was.
5: And there was the bonfire.
4: We just thought it was a bonfire, Victor.
5: Yes. And so we went on down the lane to see who made the fire.
4: And the fire seemed to be getting bigger, so we hurried.
5: Hurried, and suddenly there it was.
4: Right there in front of us.
5: Blazing like...
4: like blazes.
5: The flames were 15 feet high.
4: But we could see what it was.
5: It was a motor car. And there was somebody in it.
4: In the driver's seat.
5: And he was on fire too.
4: He was dead.
0: The
3: The boys had forgotten about the hatless stranger who climbed out of the ditch and ran away. They went for a policeman. Quite a number of men arrived. The fire was clearly visible in the village, of course. And presently it was put out and only sizzled. The unfortunate occupant of the driver's seat was carried away in several sacks and put away to cool in the cellar of the local hospital. Then the two boys remembered the man without a hat, and they told Sergeant Moody about it. Sergeant Moody was the bald-headed one from Northampton.
4: He wasn't very old, was he, Victor?
5: About 35.
4: 36, I was thinking.
5: 35.
4: He looked like a commercial traveller.
5: He had no hat.
4: Victor, we said that.
5: He seemed confused, I think I'd say. Wouldn't you, John Thomas?
4: Bewildered, I'd say.
5: He finally went off toward Northampton.
4: He started the other direction first, though.
5: Toward London. But you went down the road toward Northampton.
4: A dark man.
5: Needed a haircut.
4: Wore a checkered waistcoat.
5: And a dark red tie.
4: He had a tiny black moustache.
5: And a wart on the left side of his neck.
4: A cut on his right hand.
5: Limped. His right foot.
4: Bulgy eyes.
5: Pop eyes.
4: Tall.
5: Weighed about 11 stone.
4: Would you know him again, Victor?
5: Certainly I'd know him, John Thomas.
4: It was all very suspicious, Sergeant.
5: Him running away like that.
4: From the fire?
5: I think he had something to do with it.
4: I think you ought to find him, Sergeant.

0: There wasn't enough left of the man, they had decided it was a man, to tell anything about him. The car proved to have been a Morris Minor saloon, and the registration plate, though badly burned, was still legible. Sergeant Moody.
1: I put in a trunk call to County Hall, Westminster, in London, to check the name to which that number was issued.
2: We'll have it for you in half a second, Sergeant. That was MU1468, wasn't it?
1: MU1468, yes. That's a London registration, according to the book.
2: Quite. We'll have it for you in... Ah, here it is now. The name is Padgett. Donald Patrick Padgett. Address, Buxted Road, Finchley. The car is a Morris Minor saloon.
1: Was, you mean? Donald Patrick Padgett, Buxted Road, Finchley. Thank you very much. I then consulted the London Metropolitan Telephone Directory in the Northampton station to discover whether a telephone number was listed for the name Padgett in Buxted Road, Finchley. It was. I spoke to a woman who identified herself as Mrs. Pamela Padgett, wife of the owner of the car. I broke the news to her as gently as possible, and she announced her intention of proceeding to Northampton. She arrived the same day, the 6th of September.
3: I came as quickly as I could, Sergeant. Where is he?
1: The remains are in the hospital mortuary, Mum.
3: I suppose I couldn't see him.
1: Well, I'm afraid I must advise strongly against it, Mrs. Padgett. I'm afraid he'll be a trifle difficult to identify.
3: I'm not easily shocked, Sergeant.
1: Well, yes, Mum, but perhaps it would be better to wait until you've rested. I could have a nice cup of tea sent in for you.
3: No, thank you, Sergeant.
1: Good hot tea.
3: Thank you. Perhaps you could tell me how this thing happened.
1: Well, we don't know a great deal about it ourselves as yet. It happened only this morning, and we've only completed our preliminary examinations. We thought perhaps you might shed some light on the matter.
3: I'm sure I can't.
1: You and the late Mr. Padgett were on good terms, of course.
3: We were.
1: Of course. What was Mr. Padgett's occupation?
3: He was a commercial traveler.
1: Commercial traveler.
3: I must notify the people he represents.
1: And the insurance companies?
3: Yes.
1: Yes.
3: I suppose Mr. Padgett was alone when this happened?
1: Well, there was nobody else in the car when, at the time of the fire, Mum, but there was a curious circumstance I meant to ask you about at once.
3: Yes?
1: The two young men who discovered the fire report that there was another person.
3: A man or a woman?
1: Oh, a man. What would a woman be doing there?
3: Oh.
1: A man. He was proceeding along a ditch beside the road. They were, of course, not certain that this man had any connection with the case, of course. But
3: what did this man look like? Did he give his name?
1: Oh, no. There was practically no conversation with him, and he hurried away. He's not been seen since.
3: Do you have his description?
1: Yes, I have the description given by the young men who saw him. It was quite a bright moonlight night, as you remember. If indeed the moon does shine in London.
3: The description, please.
1: Age about 35 or 6. He wore no hat.
3: That could be anyone.
1: A dark man. Weighing about 11 stone. Wearing a checkered waistcoat. Huh?
3: My husband was wearing a checkered waistcoat.
1: A dark red tie.
3: And he wore a dark red tie.
1: I'd best call these young men to see if they can remember any more details about this.
3: Go on with the description, please.
1: Oh, yes. The man had a small black moustache, a wart on the left side of his neck, a cut on his right hand.
3: No.
1: Had bulgy eyes. Pop eyes, the young man said, and dark curly hair. And he limped, his right foot. He limped.
3: His left foot, Sergeant.
1: Huh?
3: He limped with his left foot. He was wounded in the war in 1916. He limped with his left foot.
1: Do you mean to say you recognize this man, Mrs. Padgett?
3: Of course I do.
1: Who?
3: He's the man you thought was burned to death in the motor car.
1: Who?

0: My husband, Donald Paget.
1: But Mrs. Paget!
0: So Don's added murder to his other sins at last, has he?
2: The reporters, the self-styled crime men, pounced on the story by mid-afternoon and flung their headline broadcasts from Land's End to John O'Groats' house. Before nightfall on the 6th of November, a third of the people of England, Scotland, and Wales were peering into the faces of perfect strangers, hoping for a glimpse of Donald Patrick Paget, the proclaimed fugitive. At Scotland Yard, we went a little more slowly. We weren't as certain as the newspapers. They got me an impression of the dead man's teeth, and when it arrived, I dispatched it to one Clement Walter, who was Paget's dentist of record. Mr. Walter telephoned me at the yard at 8:10, the night of the 6th.
3: Is that Inspector Clark?
2: Yes, Clark speaking.
3: Walter here.
2: Walter?
3: The dentist, man. Paget's dentist. I should think you'd know my voice by now.
2: Oh, sorry, Mr. Walter. Did you have anything to report?
3: That impression of your precious dead man's teeth.
2: Yes?
3: They're nothing at all like Donald Paget's.
2: Really?
3: I've checked exhaustively through all my rather extensive records. It has taken a great deal of time.
2: I'm sorry, sir.
3: It is quite impossible that the dead man's teeth could be those of Paget's. I would be glad to demonstrate to you at your convenience. But if you could have the actual teeth, I could show you more graphically.
2: All right, sir. Thank you very kindly.
3: My fee will be, in view of the fact that this work has been done after hours, 1 guinea, sir.
2: I am sure that the Home Office will consider it money well spent, sir. Good night.
4: Sergeant Talbot!
5: Coming, sir. I was just about to come in, sir.
2: Do so, by all means.
5: Yes, sir. I've checked 4 persons so far, sir.
4: Well?
5: I asked each one to give me his own description of Paget, sir. And they're all his close acquaintances.
2: And?
5: Well, they all agree in detail with that given by the 2 young men at Hardingstone.
2: The hatless man climbing out of the ditch.
5: Each one of them said independently that Paget was one of those odd chaps who's never been known to wear a hat winter or summer.
2: Looks as if he's our boy, then. Wait a sec, will you?
5: Yes, sir.
2: Novick, Inspector Clark, here.
6: Mrs. Pamela Paget here to see you, sir.
2: Oh? Well, ask her to come in.
6: Shall I ask the other lady to come in, too, sir?
2: Eh? Who's she?
6: Miss Ellen
2: Mac Ekron. Who's she?
6: Don't know, sir. She's with Mrs. Paget.
2: Oh, all right. Send her in, too.
6: Yes, sir.
2: Ever hear of an Ellen McEachran, Talbot?
5: No, sir. There was an Alice McEachran, sir, pickpocket. She was struck by a tram last Tuesday in Hammersmith Broadway. She was killed.
2: Talbot, you're a mine of information. I doubt this is the same one, though.
5: No, sir. That all, sir?
2: Yes, thank you, for now.
7: Is this Inspector Clark's office, please?
2: Right here, Mrs. Paget. Come in.
7: Oh, thank you. Thank you.
5: Yes, sir.
7: Come in, my child. Inspector Clark, this is Miss Ellen McEachran.
2: How do you do, Miss McEachran?
8: Won't
2: you be seated?
8: Thank you.
2: Well, Mrs. Paget, I'm afraid that it was your husband.
7: I was certain it was.
2: Yes.
7: I've just come back from Hardingstone, and I went straight away to find Ellen.
8: Excuse me, Mum.
2: I'm afraid I don't understand, Mrs. Paget.
7: Do sit still, Ellen.
8: Yes, ma'am.
7: That bald-headed sergeant up there, what's his name?
2: Sergeant Moody.
7: Oh, Moody, that's it. He said something when we were talking about not being sure whether the body in the fire was a man or a woman.
2: He told me that on the telephone this afternoon. Apparently they're sure now that it was a man. The medical officer...
7: Yes, I know, but I didn't know when I came back. That's why I went to find Ellen here.
8: She thought perhaps it might be me, but it wasn't, was it?
7: No, child, it wasn't. Neither you nor your father.
2: I'm afraid I know.
8: Father's still in jail. You can't burn up people in jail, now can you, sir?
2: Will you tell me what you're talking about, Mrs. Paget? What has this child and her father got to do with the...
7: I was afraid it was Ellen that Donald had murdered.
8: Oh, my father, you said.
2: Why, for heaven's sake?
7: Well, Ellen's father had threatened to do bodily harm to Donald.
8: He threatened to burst his bloody neck! Oh, pardon me.
2: Eh? Why?
7: Because he wasn't paying the 20 shillings a week he'd agreed to pay, of course.
2: What 20 shillings?
8: for my baby.
2: What?
0: The father of Ellen's 3-year-old child is Donald Paget, Inspector Clark.
2: John Davidson from the Black Museum shared a pint of mild and bitter with me that night after I finally shut up shop. I don't know, John, I said.
1: About when?
2: People.
1: No accounting for tapes. Yeah, fine original statement there.
2: True, though.
1: You were speaking about the wife.
2: Yes. Married to this fellow. He goes out and contracts bigamous marriage.
1: To a girl who's an obvious idiot, you say.
2: Well, not very clever.
1: Maidservant, you said.
2: What we used to call a slavey.
1: Fortunately, that class is disappearing.
2: Doesn't help the ones that are left, John.
1: The Paget class never dies out.
2: I shall do my best to assure this one's dying out.
1: We were talking about his wife.
2: Yes.
1: She apparently doesn't have any resentment toward this young, what's her name, Ellen?
2: Ellen. Why should she? It wasn't Ellen's fault that she has the mentality of a mangelwurzel. Any resentment she harbors is towards her husband.
1: The missing Donald Patrick Paget, Esquire, who lit one too many bonfires on Guy Fawkes Day.
2: For which, God willing, he'll hang.
1: Do you have any ideas regarding the unfortunate man in the car?
2: None.
1: Well, I know nothing about it, Nobby. But knowing nothing about it, I may have an idea.
2: What?
1: The lawful wife may have an idea, too.
2: Mrs. Paget?
1: Aye.
2: Explain, please, John.
1: If a man commits, what shall we call it, an indiscretion like this, marrying bigamously and fathering a child...
2: The law of the land calls it a felony.
1: For the purpose of my argument, let's disregard the legality of the thing, Nobby. Now, we have here the situation of a husband committing a grave offense against his wife.
2: And the law.
1: Disregard the law. Empirically, I mean. He commits this heinous crime. The wife, practicing true Christian forbearance and charity, forgives the man. Or at least declines to prosecute him.
2: Well?
1: Now, bear with me. Given that set of circumstances... Would not such a man be inclined to repeat the offense?
2: Well,
1: having convinced himself that he'll be allowed, as our American cousins say, allowed to get away with it again.
2: It could be, John.
1: Assuring himself that he need only to satisfy his wife's goodness of soul, her love for him, which she has demonstrated, and the payment to the unfortunate young woman of a sum of money proposed by the courts. Well,
2: I don't see where your argument's going, John, but...
1: It's not a bad argument, Nobby. And it follows out the one advanced by Mrs. Paget. Assume that the wrong girl's father threatens unpleasantness to Brother Paget.
2: Oh, you're saying that the dead man may be the father of still another victimized girl.
1: Well, doesn't it sound reasonable?
2: Well, I...
1: Mrs. Paget was convinced it was reasonable in the case of young Ellen, is it? She's forgiven a lot, but she boggles at the thought of murder. So for that matter do I.
2: What do you think?
1: Well, I think if I were doing it, I'd look about and see if the temporarily missing Mr. Paget has made any other excursions into the extramarital. And then I'd discover whether the father of the bride is enjoying good health. Or has recently been the victim of an all-consuming fire. And then I should order another half pint for poor old John Davidson, who is now extremely thirsty.
2: John Davidson's ingenious idea was almost right. Mrs. Paget knew of no other liaisons with women of any age, intellectual state, or social standing which had been contracted by her husband.
0: We have been horribly unhappy, Inspector, during all of our married life. But I have tried to make allowances. Donald was severely wounded in the war. He was buried alive at Festubert, and they despaired of his life for a long, long time.
2: I didn't know about that.
0: He was such a wonderful person, Inspector. before we were married and he went to France. At first, Hubert, only 3 months after he went overseas, I didn't. Well, I made a vow to myself that if Don recovered and got well, I don't want to talk about it.
2: I'm sorry, Mrs. Paget.
0: I swore to myself that no matter what happened, no matter what he did, I would try.
2: I'm sorry, Mrs. Paget, but...
0: He's been unfaithful to me so many times. But this time with Ellen was the only one I knew all about. I was afraid Ellen's father was... Don's mind was affected, you know, by that dreadful wound. He makes mistakes. He does things. He can't hold on to a job. We haven't any money. I've tried so hard, Inspector. But not... Not murder. Not murder. Even if it is Donald. That's why I came to you. If it's murder, not even for Donnie.
2: I went away from there back to my office. It was the morning of the 7th of November, less than 32 hours since the young men had found the blazing car. There was a telegraph form in its envelope on my desk. I looked at it from Cardiff in Wales. Tore open the envelope. Signature. Arthur Llewellyn. I don't know any Arthur Llewellyn. What's the message say? Donald Patrick Paget will arrive at Hammersmith bus terminal at 9:30 p.m. today, the 7th. Important you meet him. You will recognize him from his description. Arthur Llewellyn. John Davidson, it appeared, was wrong. I telephoned him to say so. I didn't telephone Mrs. Paget. 9:30 that night, I met Donald Paget as he stepped off the Cardiff bus. It was easy to recognize him. We went in a CID car to my office and talked.
4: I'd given up, Inspector, anyhow. It can't be done. I wonder if I could see my wife.
2: She's waiting in the anteroom. You can see her if you want to, and she wants to, after we get this over.
4: All right. I did it.
2: Very well. Donald Patrick Paget, I arrest you on a charge of willful murder and warn you that anything you say will be taken down in writing and may be used in evidence. Sergeant Talbot, do you have your notebook?
9: Yes, sir. I'm ready.
4: I'll make a statement. I had to do it. First, I got rid of nearly every penny of money we had. I spent it on women. It's funny to say that when I love Pamela. I love poor Pamela, and I treated her so badly. Just women. I don't drink, I don't smoke. But women find me attractive, I'm afraid, and I'm their undoing. And mine. And Pamela's. Yes, and that kid of Ellen's. I couldn't pay the building society on the house. They'd have thrown us out in another month. I couldn't pay Ellen. Or McEachran would have had me in jail. It was just the end of things for me. And for Pamela. So I picked him up when he asked for a lift. And I poured petrol all over him after I strangled him, and I stuffed him into the driver's seat. Then I got out and poured a trail of petrol down the road to the car and lighted it. And then I remembered I'd locked him in. I tried to run back to the car, but it was too late. I ran back and down the ditch, and that was when those boys saw me. The game was up. I'd intended to run away and be listed as dead in a motor car accident, and Pamela'd get the insurance. But they'd seen me. I did run away. It isn't very clear to me, I'm afraid. I went to Cardiff. I went to see a girl I used to know, Gladys Llewellyn. But she was gone. And her brother Arthur saw me. He hated me for some reason. Did he telegraph you?
2: Mm-hmm.
4: I knew I was done for. Can I see Pamela now? Please?
2: All right, Sergeant.
4: Oh, wait. There's one more thing. I don't know who he was, the man I murdered. He was a complete stranger. He just happened along at the right time. I don't know his name. I'm sorry about him. But I'm sorry about so many things. Now may I see Pamela?
2: All right, Sergeant.
4: Hello, Pam, darling.
0: Hello, darling.
4: Oh, Pamela. I'm so sorry.
0: I've brought you some of the cigarettes you like. Donnie.
2: The identity of the dead man was never learned. Donald Patrick Paget was tried at the Bedford Assizes and found guilty of murder. On the 10th of March, 1931, he was hanged at Bedford Prison.

pair today on Whitehall 1212 in the order of their appearance, Harvey Hayes, Jared Burke, Gordon Stern, Lester Fletcher, Basil Langton, Francois Grimard, Beulah Garrick, Patricia Courtley, and Victor Chapin. Whitehall 1212 is written and directed by Willis Cooper.

0: Because blood has been available in Korea until now, many, many lives have been saved. 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
15: 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You're a detective sergeant. You're assigned a robbery detail. For the past 3 weeks, a lone thief has been victimizing stores and check cashing agencies. You've got a description of the man, but so far you've failed to identify him. Your job? Get him. Before you buy your next pack of cigarettes, think this over. A doctor has been examining a group of Chesterfield smokers with special attention to the nose, throat, and sinuses. His latest report, after a full year and a half, says no adverse effects from smoking Chesterfield. Don't you want to try a cigarette with a record like this? Chesterfield, regular or king size, they're low in nicotine, highest in quality, best for you.
14: Dragnet, the documented drama of an actual crime. For the next 30 minutes, in cooperation with the Los Angeles Police Department, you will travel step by step on the side of the law through an actual case transcribed from official police files. From beginning to end, from crime to punishment, Dragnet is the story of your police force in action.
16: It was Friday, June 10th. It was warm in Los Angeles. We were working the day watch out of robbery detail. My partner's Frank Smith. The boss is Chief of Detectives Thad Brown. My name's Friday. We'd gotten a call that there'd been a holdup, and it was 10:36 a.m. when we got to the corner of Alvarado and Catalina Streets, the Harrison Check Cashing Agency.
17: I'm sorry, you'll have to come back. We've had some trouble, and we're not open for business. Come back in about an hour.
16: Police officer, sir.
17: Oh, well, where have you been? I was held up, you know, held right up.
16: Yes, sir.
17: Yeah, fellas in the police car was here. They told me that you'd come out. Well, where have you been? It's taken you long enough. Didn't you use the siren?
16: Yes, sir. We came out just as soon as we got the call.
17: Just seems us taxpayers would get better service than that.
18: No, sir, the call just came in 4 minutes ago.
17: Oh, well, all right then. Well, now, let me tell you all about it.
16: Yes, sir, if you would, please.
17: Oh, you just bet I would. Well, now, first off, I had trouble sleeping last night. I knew right off it was going to be a bad day. I can always tell, you know, when I've had a bad night, the next day's always a doozy.
18: Did you give the officers in the radio car a description of the man who held you up?
17: Yes, sir. Yes, sir. I sure did. I gave it to them right off. Now, you're going to let me tell you all about the holdup?
16: Yes, sir. If you go ahead, please.
17: Well, I had a bad night. Real bad. I knew. Say, my name's Harrison. Abel Harrison. I don't think I got you a fellow's name.
16: Oh, this is my partner, Frank Smith. My name's Friday.
17: How do you do? Darn fool next door kept pounding the typewriter all night. He never let up.
16: Sir?
17: The man next door. That's why I didn't get any sleep. Some crackpot trying to be a writer. Oh, it's an awful thing. All night long. Dit, dit, dit, ding, dit, dit, ding. All night. Not a wink of sleep.
18: Yes, sir. If you just tell us about the robbery, please.
17: You ain't interested, huh?
16: Well, no, sir, it isn't that. It's just that the more time we lose here, the harder it's going to be to apprehend the suspect. You can understand that.
17: Oh, well, yeah.
16: Now, maybe if you just answer some questions for us, it might be easier and possibly a little faster, huh?
17: Okay. Fire away.
16: What time did the man come in?
17: About 10:12.
16: Was he alone?
17: Yep.
18: Did it look like there might have been anybody else with him?
17: Nope.
16: Do you know if he drove an automobile?
17: Couldn't tell.
16: I see. Well, would you tell us exactly what he said and what he did from the time that you first saw him?
17: Came in, 10:12, had a gun, walked over to me, pointed the gun, told me it was a stick-up. That the way you fellows want it?
16: Well, you just relax, Harrison, will you, and tell the story in your own words.
17: I'm trying to do just that.
16: Yes, sir.
17: Maybe if I went slower, it'll be easier for you boys.
16: All right, sir, you go right ahead.
17: Well, he came in, stood around for a minute, then come over to the counter. I asked him if I could help him.
16: Uh-huh.
17: We cash checks, you know, payroll checks. First off, I thought that's what he wanted, to cash a check. Wasn't, though. I asked him what he wanted, and he pulled out the gun. Told me to keep quiet and hand him the money. Pointed the gun right at my heart, right here. My heart. Are you with me so far, boys?
16: Yes, sir. Go ahead.
17: So, I gave him the money. All there was in the drawer.
18: I see, sir. About how much was taken, Mr. Harrison?
17: About $1,500. He just took the paper money. He didn't want the silver. Had two paper bags. Looked like he carried his lunch in them. All kind of wrinkled, you know.
16: Yes, sir.
17: Had me put the money in them. Then he told me to lay down on the floor. Lay there and count to 100 by ones. Told me not to move until I'd finished. He said if I did, he'd come back and kill me. The way he told me, you knew he meant it. After that, he left.
18: All right, sir.
16: What if you can give us a description of the man?
17: Sure, but I already gave one to the other cops. Ain't that enough?
16: Well, we'd like to have you tell us, if you would, Mr. Harrison.
17: Oh, them other fellows don't work with you, huh?
16: Well, yes, sir, they do, but we'd just like you to describe the man to us.
17: Well, what's the matter? Won't they tell you?
18: Well, yes, Mr. Harrison, they'll tell us, but the questions they ask you, we're forgetting how to broadcast. We have to fill out a report and try to get the man who did this.
17: Oh. Seems like a pretty funny way to operate. Don't tell the other cops what's going on.
16: How tall was the man, Harrison?
17: Well, let's see. I'd say about 5 feet, maybe 8 to 10 inches.
16: Mm-hmm. How much did he weigh, would you know?
17: I'm just guessing, you know, Z. I'm not sure.
16: Yes, sir, we understand.
17: Well, I'd say he weighed maybe, 150, right around in there.
16: How old was he, would you know?
17: Maybe 25, 26.
16: How about his coloring? Was he dark or light complected?
17: No, dark. He had black hair, brown eyes. Mean-looking eyes, like steel balls. Kind you pick up with vacuum cleaners. Steel, hard.
16: Yes, sir. How was he dressed?
17: Had a pair of Levi's on. Levi's in a blue shirt. He had a brown leather jacket on, too. One with a fur collar.
16: Was he clean-shaven?
17: Oh, yes. His face looked like he just had a shave. And a talcum powder on it.
18: Uh-huh. Do you wear glasses, sir?
17: Yeah.
18: What kind were they?
17: I couldn't tell you. Just glasses.
16: Well, do they have metal or plastic frames?
17: Oh, plastic, yes. Mm-hmm. Light, you know, kind of tan plastic. Heavy. You know, the kind that don't have the little curly things around the ears. Just big pieces that went over the top.
16: Mm-hmm. Did the man touch anything with his hands?
17: No, he didn't. The other officers asked me that, too. He didn't touch a thing.
16: Was anybody else present at the time?
17: No one else. I was the only one here.
16: Well, the man have any marks or scars that you noticed?
17: No, leastways not that I saw.
18: Was there anything unusual about him? Anything that might help us identify him?
17: Well, that mustache should help.
16: Sir?
17: His mustache. I think it's phonier than a $3 bill. Looked like it to me.
18: Well, I thought you said the man was clean-shaven.
17: I did. All around the mustache. I didn't think he meant like that. He's probably clean-shaven under that, too. Sure looked phony to me.
16: Why do you say that?
17: It was red. He was dark. Had black hair, black eyebrows. Don't seem like he'd come up with a red mustache. Seemed likely to you?
18: It's hard to say, sir.
17: Don't seem likely to me, not at all. I tell you something else.
16: What's that, sir?
17: I think them glasses was fake, too. Glassing them was funny, you know, like it hadn't been ground, kind of flat. I think they was phony, just like the duster.
18: Duster?
17: Mustache. Red mustache with black hair. Phony.
16: All right, sir. Thank you very much. And we'd like you to come down to the office and look at some other pictures, if you would, see if you can identify the man.
17: Be glad to. I'll not do it today, though.
16: Why is that, sir?
17: Well, I already told you. You had a picture of him down there. I'd probably miss him. It's been a real bad day for me. Well, tomorrow will be better, though.
16: Why is that, sir?
17: Gonna get some sleep tonight.
16: That's all?
17: Bribed the landlady.
16: Yeah?
17: She let me in his room. I took it.
16: What's that, sir?
17: Ain't gonna do much typing without his ribbon, is he?
16: For the past 3 weeks, we'd heard the same story. A man had entered a check-cashing agency or a small neighborhood store and at gunpoint taken all the currency. Each time, he'd hit just after the owner or the manager had come back from the bank. The descriptions we'd gotten in each theft was the same. Each of the victims looked over the mug books, but they were unable to identify the suspect. The stats office had made an M.O. run going back 10 years. The leads they turned up were run down, but they led us nowhere. Communications to George Brereton up at CII in Sacramento had turned up no new information. We were right where we were after the first robbery. We had a suspect we couldn't identify, a suspect that we couldn't find. 10:45 a.m., the latest victim closed up his place of business and started to accompany us downtown. As we walked out of the store, a police car pulled up to the curb. In the back seat was a man of about 25 years of age. The officer told us that they'd caught the man running down an alley 3 blocks away. The man who matched the description of the thief identified himself as Rudy Martin. While the radio car officer stood by, we took the suspect over to our car to see Averill Harrison, the victim.
17: Caught him already, huh?
16: Is this the man who held you up, sir?
17: Let me get out and take a good look.
16: All right.
17: Mm-hmm. Mm-hmm. Mm-hmm. Tell him to turn sideways, north and south.
16: All right, sir.
17: No, I'll turn sideways. That's him.
16: Are you sure?
17: That's the man, even without his mustache and glasses, I can tell.
19: He's lying. He don't know what he's saying.
17: Don't you talk that way to me, young fella. And where's my money, huh? What'd you do with my money?
19: I haven't got it. I never took any money from you or anybody else. You're crazy.
17: I'll teach you to talk to me like that.
16: All right, Harrison, never mind. Now, if we need anything more, we'll be back to talk to you.
17: You mean you ain't going to take me downtown now that you caught the fella?
18: No, sir, we'll get in touch with you later.
17: You make him tell you where he hid the money. $1,500, all in paper. You make him tell you.
16: All right, sir, we'll do that. Thank you very much.
17: Yeah. Well, I'll be right here. Anything you want me to do, just give a holler. I want to see this fella get what's coming to him.
18: Yes, sir. Here's our card, and you call us if you need to.
17: Yeah, you do that. And make him tell you what he done with the money.
18: Well, you want to get him back, Martin? I'll check with the radio car, Joe. You want him to follow us to the office?
16: Yeah, tell him we'll take Martin here to the robbery division. We'll check him later.
18: Right.
16: All right, Martin, put your hands up as high as you can.
20: With handcuffs on?
16: With them on.
20: You ain't gonna find anything.
16: All right, get them up.
20: See, I told you. This is a bad thing that man did. I haven't done anything to him. I didn't take his money.
16: Come back, Martin. Back in the seat. You ever seen that man before?
20: No, I haven't.
16: Is he mad at you for any reason?
20: I told you, I never saw him before.
16: Well, he says he knows you. He says you held him up a little while ago.
20: He's crazy.
16: Why'd he say something like that without a reason?
20: I don't know.
16: Your wallet back here?
20: Yeah.
16: All right, slide up a little. Any money in it?
20: No, all I got some change, maybe 40, 50 cents. Just a few cards there and a couple of phone numbers, that's all. There's no money.
16: Mm-hmm. Who's this? This Johnny Salvatore?
20: He's a friend of mine.
16: And Chris Turan?
20: Another friend. They haven't done nothing. They're both nice guys. And look, you got no right to do this. You got no right to arrest me.
16: We just want to talk to you. If you haven't done anything wrong, then you haven't got anything to worry about, have you?
20: That sounds good, but what am I doing sitting here in his car with you?
16: All right, now tell us the real story, huh?
20: Nothing to tell. I was over by Central Avenue when these two cops came by and picked me up. I wasn't doing anything.
16: Officers say you're running down an alley. They say that you wouldn't stop when they told you to. Now, how about all that?
20: I was scared. You can see how that had happened, can't you?
16: What'd you do with the gun?
20: Wasn't any gun.
16: The victim says it was.
20: I don't know what you're talking about.
16: You registered for the draft, Martin?
20: Yeah.
16: Well, where's your draft card?
20: Isn't it in the wallet?
16: No, it isn't.
20: Guess I must have lost it.
16: You ever been arrested? Did you hear me, Martin?
20: Hmm?
16: How about it?
20: Yeah, a couple of times.
16: What for?
20: Back.
16: Where?
20: Here, back east.
16: Where back east?
20: KC.
16: You sure that's all?
20: Yeah.
16: What were you doing in that alley this morning?
20: I was on my way to see a guy.
16: Who?
20: A friend of mine.
18: Okay, Joe.
16: Yeah?
18: I'll call in. We can get started.
16: Right.
18: 1K80 to control 1. 1K80 to control 1.
21: Control 1 to 1K80. Go ahead.
18: Prisoner in custody. Show us out to room 27A, City Hall. KMA 367.
21: Roger, 1K80. KMA 367.
18: You all set?
16: Yeah, let's go. Now, who's this friend you're going to see, Martin?
20: You have to know that?
16: We have to know.
20: Chris Tarrant.
16: What are we going to see him about?
20: Job. He said he could line one up for him.
16: Where do you live?
20: Room and house down on Wall.
16: All right. You want to tell us what you did with that money?
20: What money? I don't know how to tell you any better. I didn't have anything to do with that guy. I don't know nothing about any robbery. I was on my way to see a friend about a job. A couple of cops picked me up. That's all there is to it. Nothing more. If you think you can make this thing stick, then you go right ahead. I don't think you can.
16: Well, we got a lot of time, Martin.
20: So have I. I got nothing to do. Night's sleep and a couple of meals. That's what I stand to come up with. I got no problems. Go ahead. Lock me up. You're going to have to let me go. I don't care what the old guy says. I didn't hold him up. Not him nor anybody else can say I did.
16: The clothes you got on match the ones the holdup man wore.
20: So what? A lot of people wear these kind of clothes. The
16: victim identified you.
20: The guy made a mistake. I told you that.
16: All right, Martin, you called it. I hope you know what you're talking about.
20: Hmm?
16: The victim of the robbery identified you, and there's five more we think we can tie you into. We make you on the rest of them. You got real trouble here. Now, you'll save us and yourself a lot of time if you'll tell us the truth.
20: You wouldn't know it if you saw it.
16: Well, there's one way to find out, isn't there?
20: Yeah?
16: Try us. a.m. We took the suspect back to the city hall and we talked to him for over 3 hours. He refused to admit any knowledge of the holdups. We checked him through R&I and we came up with the arrest record that he told us about. In checking his record, we found that the suspect was wanted for draft evasion. In the meantime, the other victims of the holdup man had been brought down to the office. The suspect was placed in a show-up with several other persons. They all failed to identify Martin as the thief. In checking further with the last victim, Harrison, he stated that he'd probably made a wrong identification. We had a search of Martin's room made, but we were unable to come up with anything. The two friends he'd mentioned were checked out, but there was no record on either one of them. The suspect was turned over to the federal authorities for prosecution on the draft evasion charge. We were right back where we started 3 weeks before. The next morning, Saturday, June 11th, we started all over again. This time we went back into the files 15 years. Anybody who even vaguely matched the description was checked out. The MO of the thief was rechecked. The machines came up with an additional 17 possibles. Each of these were checked out. It took us 2 weeks, and at the end of that time, we were back where we started again. We had nothing but a description that apparently didn't match anybody in our files, and an M.O. that didn't fit any known criminal. During the time that we'd been checking out leads, the bandit was inactive. Additional cars from Metro Division had been assigned to the detail, and rolling stakeouts were maintained around check cashing agencies throughout the city. The holdup man had apparently dropped from sight. Saturday, June 25th. I checked into the office.
18: Robbery, Smith. Yeah. Oh, yeah, Ben. Huh? Oh, just a minute. Little John. You see him, Joe?
16: No, I don't think he's here. Little John? No, he's not here.
18: No, Ben, he isn't here. All right, wait a minute. I'll check the book. Yeah, here. No, I left about an hour ago. Yeah, I'll be back. Want him to call you? Okay, wait a minute.
16: Here's a pencil.
18: Uh-huh. 0281? Right, yeah. Okay, Ben.
16: I got something here. A teletype from San Diego from Hewlett and Davis.
18: Yeah, what is it?
16: I'll read it to you. R.E., your APB, dated June 10th, R.E., robbery. Robbery occurred this city last night. M.O. and description matches your suspect. We have identification as Jerry Lane, San Diego number 146382. Are sending mug shots.
18: Huh, looks like a break.
16: Well, it might have been. You didn't let me finish.
18: Yeah?
16: He got away. 12:15 p.m. A special delivery letter arrived from San Diego with the mug shots of Jerry Lane. There was also a note from Sergeant Carl Davis. He explained that the suspect had held up a small liquor store in the city and had badly beaten the owner. A witness was shown the mug books and was able to pick out the bandit. He was identified as a Jerry Lane. He had only one arrest record, and that was for a misdemeanor offense in San Diego County. We checked the name through our identification bureau, but there was no record on him in our files. The mug shots from San Diego had been taken over 4 years previously, but the victims of the robberies in Los Angeles had no trouble identifying it, even without the glasses and the mustache. Additional broadcasts were gotten out carrying the name, and radiograms were sent to Washington and to Sacramento requesting any available information. Another week passed while the search went on. During that time, the holdup man hit once more, this time in National City, just south of San Diego. From the reports we got, the M.O. matched the one previously used. The suspect made good his escape. Tuesday morning, 11:30 a.m., Frank and I had been out running down a lead. We just got back to the office.
18: Well, there's another one that didn't go anyplace.
16: Yeah?
18: You know, Joe, if somebody could figure out a way to filter out the bad leads, it'd sure save a lot of legwork, wouldn't it?
16: Yeah, I guess I get it. Robbery Friday. Yeah, all right. It's Ewan.
18: Yeah?
16: Hi, Pappy. Yeah. When was that? Yeah, anything on him? Mm-hmm. Yeah, well, you're probably right. Well, I guess the only thing we can do is put out another broadcast. Yeah. No, nothing up here. What'd you say? Right, yeah. Well, if anything else turns up, let us know, will you? Right. Oh, wait a minute. Say hello to Carl. All right, Pappy. Yeah, we'll be talking to you. Right. Thanks. Bye.
18: What's he got?
16: Well, it's our suspect, Jerry Lane.
18: Yeah?
16: He's going to have to stand for more than a 211 charge now.
18: What do you mean?
16: Latest victim just died.
14: 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The authentic story of your police force in action.
0: It's so satisfying to know that my Chesterfield is low in nicotine, highest in quality.
14: Chesterfield, low in nicotine, highest in quality. A fact proved by chemical analyses of the country's six leading cigarette brands.
2: And it's so satisfying to know that a doctor who has been making thorough examinations, especially of the nose, throat, and sinuses, reports no adverse effects from smoking Chesterfields.
14: His report is a part of a program supervised by a responsible research laboratory and is based on thorough bi-monthly examinations of a group of Chesterfield smokers over a period of a year and a half.
2: That's 18 full months now. Don't you want to smoke a cigarette with a record like this? Regular or king size?
0: Chesterfield is low in nicotine, highest in quality. Best for me. Best for you.
16: From the information we got on the phone, it looked like Jerry Lane would be headed for Los Angeles. One of the witnesses to the latest robbery said that the suspect drove away in either a 1942 Plymouth or a Dodge Coupe. The color of the car was listed as either a dark blue or black. Descriptions of the car and of the suspect were printed up and distributed to all law enforcement agencies between Los Angeles and the Mexican border. Al Gayton from the San Diego Department got in touch with the Mexican authorities, and a close check was kept on all cars crossing into Mexico. According to our information, Jerry Lane had robbed at least eight places and stolen a little under $9,000 in a period of 6 weeks. While we continued our investigation, the San Diego authorities followed up the leads they had. In the course of checking out the friends and associates listed on Lane's arrest record, they came up with the information that he had at one time been employed as a musician in a downtown nightclub. They interviewed the employees of the place, but they were not able to get a definite lead on the suspect. With the mugshot that they'd sent us, and knowing that he was a professional musician, we checked with the local office of the Musicians Union. They told us that he was not in good standing, and they were unable to give us the address of the suspect, but they did give us the name and address of a bar where he'd worked several years before. At 8:30 p.m. that night, Frank and I talked to one of the waitresses in the place.
3: No, they cut out the band a year or so ago. Not enough business to keep it going.
16: Uh-huh. Did you work here when they did have a band?
3: Sure. I've been here since they remodeled the place. Been 4 years, anyway. Hey, you fellas like a drink? Be on the house.
16: No, thank you.
18: No, ma'am. Thanks.
16: You know a man named Jerry Lane?
3: What does he do?
16: Well, he's a musician. We understand he plays clarinet.
3: Lane? Yeah, it seems to me I do remember him. Not too tall, kind of nice looking if he went for the type. Yeah, I remember him.
16: You know where we can get in touch with him?
3: No, I haven't got the slightest idea. Got to be a pretty big lush. Had to let him go. Union told him, lay off the booze, but he didn't pay no attention. Always showing up late. A real lush.
18: Possible the owner might know where he is?
3: It isn't likely. I'm married to the owner. I know most of the stuff that goes on around here.
16: I see. Can you give us any idea where we might be able to get a lead on him? Some of his friends? Maybe another musician?
3: No. Hey, wait a minute.
16: Ma'am?
3: I might know someone. Let me make a phone call.
16: Well, if you give us the phone number, we can put in the call.
3: No, I'd rather not do that. You see, this girl used to see a lot of Jerry. Maybe she don't want to get mixed up in a thing like this. I'll call her and find out. If she knows, she'll tell me. If she doesn't, there's no harm done.
16: Okay.
3: Got a dime?
16: Just a minute. Here's two nickels.
3: Thanks.
16: I'd rather you leave the door open, if you will.
3: All right.

0: may I speak to Betty Hodgen, please? Yeah. All right. They're calling her.
1: Good.
0: Nice girl. Never figured out what you saw in Jerry.
1: Mm-hmm.
0: Hello, Betty? Betty, this is Naomi. Just fine. You? Oh, yeah, he's fine. Say, Betty, I hate to bother you, but do you know where I can get in touch with Jerry Lane? Yeah. Uh-huh. Yeah, wait a minute. Have you got a pencil?
1: Yeah. Here you go.
0: Now, what's the address, Betty? Uh-huh. Yeah, I got it. No, it's nothing serious, no. Oh, no, business isn't that good. Yeah, we still got the piano. Sure, I'm gonna keep it. All right. Well, thanks, Betty. You guys are in luck.
1: Yes, ma'am.
0: Here's the address. It's a club down on 6th.
1: Mm-hmm.
0: Betty says he's there almost every night.
1: 9:42 p.m. We called the office and had another team of men sent out. We notified homicide detail that we'd picked up another lead, and they sent out a team of men to give us any help that we might need in apprehending the suspect. The address we'd been given was the Georgetown Club, a small place on West 6th Street. When we got there, the place was crowded, and the band was in the middle of a second set. We checked with one of the bartenders.
2: Sure. That's Jerry playing clarinet. See? Gray suit.
1: Yeah, does he work here?
2: No, he shows up almost every night, sits in with the band. Union doesn't like it. They talk to the boss about it. He's trying to get the bum out of here. Cause a lot of trouble.
3: That right?
2: Sure. Always he comes in drunk or else he acts like he's high on dope. You want me to get in for you?
1: Yeah, tell him there are a couple of friends who'd like to talk to him, will you?
2: I do it right now. You don't want me to say you're cops?
1: No, we don't.
2: I didn't think so. Okay, I get it.
1: Thank you.
3: Some place they got here, huh?
1: Yeah, sure is crowded, isn't it?
3: Right. Better watch him. He's probably armed.
1: Yeah, let's get him outside. It'd be easier to take there. Too many people here.
3: Yeah, the bartender's got him now.
1: Right. Now let's let him get outside before we move away.
3: Right.
1: Yeah, there he goes. Come on.
3: Yeah.
4: Well, where are they? You said a couple of friends. Where are they?
2: You said they would be here. Now, wait a minute. Here they are.
4: Oh. I know you. Where do I know you fellas from?
1: You Jerry Lane?
4: Yeah. What do you want to see me about? I got to get back in there.
2: If you fellas don't need me no more, I'll get back to work, huh?
3: Yeah, thanks a lot.
1: Go ahead.
2: No problem.
4: I know what's this all about. I don't know you guys.
1: Police officers, you're under arrest.
4: What for?
1: Frank? Yeah. Stand still.
4: What are you trying to do? You got nothing on me.
3: Stand still.
4: You stay away from me, cop. Now leave me alone.
1: All right, hold it up, mister. All right, now come on your feet. Get up.
3: Now stand still. He's clean, Jonah. Put your hands behind you.
5: I didn't do anything. You got no reason to shove me around. Cut my mouth. It's bleeding.
1: Yeah, well, that makes two of us, mister.
5: What are you after me for? What have I done? I have too much to drink? Is that it? I wasn't bothering anybody in there.
1: That's a nice try, Lane, but it won't work. We got a half a dozen positive identifications on you for robbery.
5: I didn't hurt anybody.
1: You killed a man.
5: Yeah. The last one, I heard he died. Is it true? Did he die?
1: That's right.
5: I didn't know what I was doing, you know. I wasn't responsible. I just didn't feel so good. Wasn't my fault. He wouldn't give me the money. I didn't know what I was doing. That's going to make a difference, isn't it? I didn't know what I was doing.
1: I wouldn't know about that, Lane. It's going to be up to the jury, but you can bet on one thing.
5: What's that?
1: They'll know what they're doing.
6: The story you have just heard is true. The names have been changed to protect the innocent. On December 17th, trial was held in Department 92, Superior Court of the State of California, in and for the County of Los Angeles. In a moment, the results of that trial. And now, here is our star, Jack Webb.
1: Thank you, George Fenneman. 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
7: Gerald Carlisle Lane was tried and convicted of murder in the first degree and was executed in the lethal gas chamber at the state penitentiary, San Quentin, California.

0: 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Technical advice comes from the Office of Chief of Police W.H. 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Heard tonight were Ben Alexander, Vic Rodman, Lillian Bayef, Harry Bartell. 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Hal Gibney speaking.
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1: Rogue speaking. This Saturday night, I'm going to spellbind you, Vaughn. Caught me while spending a week and the fee from my last case in zestful living at a summer hotel, which was so swanky that the help hardly spoke to the guests. For $25 a day, I had one of the 50 bungalows on the hotel grounds. For 30, I could have had one with a window. Well, anyway, there was a girl up there. Isn't there always? She was named Janice Cole, a sort of a social secretary to the hotel. She was about 28. Her eyes were so big and blue they made you think of mountain lakes, and her hair was as black as a jealous rage. She had a figure that made you think you'd seen her before in a swimsuit. Oh, she was real quality. Much to my high blood pressure, she was engaged to a society playboy with a dollar for every suntan in Florida, and his name was Clint Hayes. There was dancing going on in the ballroom of the hotel, and Janice was dancing with Clint. But she was watching me. I thought I saw fear in her eyes. They finished their dance right in front of me. Well, I certainly enjoyed that exhibition, Clint.
2: Glad you liked it, Rogue. Dancing with Janice is a wonderful way to spend an evening.
1: I believe that. Well, how about the next one, Janice?
3: Oh, I can't, Richard. I don't feel very well.
2: Oh, really, darling?
3: Yes, I think I'll go to my cabin, Clint. I have a terrible headache.
2: Well, I'm sorry to hear that, dear. Is there anything I can get for you?
1: I've got some aspirin.
3: Oh, no. I think I'll just lie down for a while. I'll be back as soon as I feel a little more like enjoying the party.
1: After Janice Cole left, I ducked Clint and mingled with the crowd, fencing in and out of polite conversation and keeping up a gay front to cover the worry which was stampeding around in my mind. I couldn't forget the lost look in the eyes of Janice Cole, a look that was so full of fear and hopelessness that it haunted me. I decided, after sweating out 30 minutes of wondering why she was so frightened, to drop by her bungalow and have a fatherly chat with her. I casually worked my way along a chain of conversations to the open door and faded unobtrusively out into the night. There was a light in Janice's bungalow. I walked rapidly toward it. The door was ajar. When I knocked on it, it swung open. And I saw Janice lying there, a red pool expanding on the Navajo rug under her head. I took a few steps into the room. Oh! I was on the inside of a giant bell, clinging to the clapper with a strength of desperation. It swung through eternity like a giant pendulum. And at the end of every arc, the universe was shattered by the sound of the tolling. I couldn't stand the noise. I let go on the tremendous upsweep and was catapulted through space at a terrifying, breathless speed. The ringing of the bell grew fainter and fainter. And then, oh, there was quiet. I drifted peacefully for a while and landed as gently as a snowflake on a sparrow's wing. And I rested on cloud 8 in the blackness of complete oblivion.
4: Hey, Chiefy! Chiefy! You better come out of it!
1: Oh, go away, Ugor.
4: No, I'm sorry, Rogie. You've got to get back on the ball, or you're going to find yourself behind it. Come on now.
1: Oh,
4: come on.
1: Ugor, go away. I'm not well. I've been hurt.
4: There are things going on that you ought to know about, Rogie.
1: I don't care. I'm on my vacation.
4: You're in trouble, Rogie. Bad trouble. Remember that dead girl?
1: Yeah. Yeah, I remember.

0: lost your nerve, huh?
1: What do you mean, midget?
0: No fight left in you. It's too bad.
1: I've got plenty of fight left in me. What's going on down there?
0: Well, you better go down and see, Rogie. Come on. I'll help you over the side.
1: Okay. Come on, give me a push, Ugor. Oh, you're a fine alter ego, and I'm proud of you.
0: I try to take care of you, Jeepy. Over you go, Rogie. Over you go.
1: I dreaded opening my eyes because I remembered that dead girl lying there. But I opened them at last. And what I didn't see made me think I'd lost my mind. Where the body had lain, staining the Navajo rug, there was a Navajo rug, but no stain and no body. I wobbled to my feet. My knees were made of soup. I grabbed the bed for support and threw my massive intellect into high. There were strange things happening here, and they were happening to me. I decided to stay mum and get back to the dance to see what I could discover from the behavior of the inmates. I took out my pocket comb, dressed my hair around the bump on my head so I wouldn't look like I had two, wiped the bed and the doorknob clean of my fingerprints, and looking much better than I felt, rejoined the party. Clint was talking with Nancy Bowman, another luscious lady on the hotel social staff.
2: Hello, Rogue. We've been looking for you.
1: Oh, hi, Clint. Hello, Nancy.
3: Hello, Richard. Where have you been?
1: We're getting a little fresh air. How about this dance, Nancy?
3: Can't. I promised Clint.
2: Oh, go ahead. I'll be noble. Janice should be coming back soon anyhow.
3: Well, all right then. You're on, Mr. Rogue.
1: Oh, for you, my dear, both of them. See you later, Clint.
2: Bye.
1: You know, Nancy, that Clint's a lucky man getting a girl like Janice. She's what the boys in the back room call a dish.
3: Ah, I suppose Janice isn't lucky getting a man with a million.
1: Not my type. Now, I don't have the million, but
3: well,
1: I have
3: then a... let's just dance.
1: Oh.
3: Now that Janice has her millionaire, I'm out to get mine.
1: You girls old friends?
3: No, I've worked up here with her summers for a couple of years. She's a grand girl. Everybody loves her.
1: She's engaged to this this creep with the millions?
3: Yes, they're going to be married in 2 weeks. Don't you ever read the newspapers?
1: Oh, guess it wasn't on the sport page.
3: Probably not. Though the way Janice stalked him, it could have been.
1: Kitty, kitty, kitty, kitty.
4: May I cut in?
3: Hi, Frank. That's up to you, Richard.
1: Well, I never give out beautiful ladies to strangers.
3: You don't know Frank, the lady's home companion?
4: That can be taken care of. Introduce me, Nancy.
3: Mr. Rogue, this is Frank Pitts, friend of Janice's.
1: Oh, glad to know you, Mr. Pitts.
4: Thank you, Mr. Rogue. Where is Janice anyway? She promised me some rumbas tonight.
1: Well, she wasn't feeling very well. She went to her bungalow to get a little rest. You insist on cutting in?
4: Unless you have some very fine arguments against it.
1: Well, I guess I haven't. Nancy, I hope I'll see you later.
3: You will. This is a temporary thing, Richard.
2: Well, what happened to your dance, Rogue?
1: A man cut in on me.
2: Oh, that's Frank Pitts. He doesn't belong here, Rogue. He's all shoulders and no money.
1: I understand that he and Janice are old friends.
2: That's right. Frank Pitts has been in love with Janice for years. They're from the same town back east.
1: No kidding. Oh, well, he was in love with her too, huh?
2: Desperately. But I don't feel sorry for him. He's not good enough for a girl like Janice.
1: No, no, Clint, a girl's entitled to old friends. You seem to be the jealous type. No, I used to be a little like that about Betty Callahan.
2: I'm not jealous, Rogue. I just hate to see a girl like Janice making a fool of herself over a no-good like that Pitts. Ever since he arrived today, she's been moody and dejected.
1: Oh, that's the way it is. Oh, that's the way it is, huh? You and Janice had a spat over the old flame.
2: We
1: and...
2: did not. You're being most impolite, Mr. Rogue. Janice and I happen to be
5: Mr.
2: in love.
5: Rogue.
1: Yes?
5: There's a man outside who would like to talk with you for a minute.
1: Why?
5: It's most important, Mr. Rogue. Please come with me.
1: Okay, excuse me, Clint. Well, you look a little upset. What's the matter?
5: Oh, it's horrible. Horrible.
1: May I ask what you're talking about?
5: No, I can't tell you, Mr. Rogue. But in all my years in hotel management, this is the most terrible thing that's ever happened to me. Here he is, Mr. Mills. Mr. Mills is our district attorney, Mr. Rogue.
1: Oh, well, I'm glad to know you, Mr. Mills. What can I do for you?
6: You're Richard Rogue, the private investigator from Los Angeles?
1: That's right, why?
6: Well, I'd like to talk with you, Mr. Rogue, about a murder.
1: Oh, yes, why? Sure, sure, Mr. Mills. Always glad to lend my talents to law enforcement.
6: That's nice of you, Mr. Rogue, because you can help a lot on this case.

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2: My guilty conscience was calling me names and giving me bad advice as I stole out of the ballroom with the DA. He had accused me of murder. I knew who was murdered. I'd seen her in her bungalow, dead. Janice Cole. The DA was as quiet as a grave during that walk and not a bit more cheerful. I made a couple of abortive attempts at conversation, but I might as well have been talking to a totem pole. I couldn't understand why he was heading for my bungalow until he opened the door, and I saw Janice lying there on that blood-stained Navajo rug, just as I'd seen her a half hour before in her own bungalow. I tried to say something, but the words couldn't get by the lump in my throat. I just stood there, my mouth hanging open, and my stomach frozen in the hangman's knot. I could feel the DA's eyes boring into the back of my head.
0: Well, Rogue, why'd you do it?
2: Well, I didn't. I didn't kill her.
0: How do you explain the fact that she was killed here in your cabin?
2: She wasn't.
0: Now, look, Rogue, you better organize yourself, huh? You're supposed to be a smart investigator. Give me a gun.
2: I haven't got it on me. It's in that drawer there.
0: Yeah, we found that one. This girl was shot to death with a .25 automatic.
2: Any prints on it?
0: We're going to take yours for comparison.
2: Am I under suspicion for this murder?
0: At the moment, that's all you're under. I fondly hope you'll be under arrest for it the next half hour.
2: Oh. You know, Mills, in a homicide, you usually have to have a motive before... Hey, what's that? Why are you waving those newspaper clippings in my face? What are they?
0: The motive. You were blackmailing Miss Cole, Rogue. We found these clippings in your briefcase.
2: What do you mean I was blackmailing her? I didn't even know her.
0: Now, look, Rogue, you're smarter than that. Here's a whole envelope full of clippings covering Miss Cole's trial for the murder of her first husband back in Passaic, New Jersey. Her name was Jane Sherman then, and she was released for lack of evidence. Remember the trial?
2: Of course I do. Poisoning. But what's that...
0: So you found out that this Jane Sherman, now known as Janice Cole, was all set to marry $1 million. And you've been blackmailing
2: her. Oh, I don't know anything about it, I tell you. I don't know how those clippings got into my briefcase. It must have been planted there when I was knocked out in Janice's bungalow.
0: It's a switch, Rogue. You were knocked out in her bungalow, eh? When?
2: Look, Mills, I know this whole thing's going to sound fantastic, but I want to tell you the whole story. I came up here on my vacation. I never saw Janice Cole or whatever her name was before tonight. Disbelief walked across the DA's face as I unspun the web of circumstances which tied me into this murder. As I listened to my own story, I knew I wouldn't believe it myself if I hadn't been there. I showed him the bump on my noggin. He just nodded. I talked on, and as I talked, I realized that I was acting like every murderer I'd ever questioned. I know my face was red, my eyes were shifting as I browbeat my brain into trying to think of some circumstance which would at least give me the benefit of a reasonable doubt. Finally, I stopped talking. He took my fingerprints, and we went to Janice Cole's bungalow. There I got my first break.
0: All right, Rogue. Now, where was the body lying when you first saw it?
2: Right here. Right here. Come here. Look here. Look under this rug.
0: Uh-huh.
2: And blood on the floor where it seeped through the rug that's now in my bungalow. Do you see it?
0: Yeah. Blood, all right. Well, Rogue, that's the first thing that's made sense since we got together. I suppose there is an outside chance that somebody's trying to frame you.
2: Enough of a chance so a conviction would be hard to get, Mr. D.A. Look, you know me. I've got a little standing in my profession, a little substance. Give me 24 hours to get this thing hung around the right man's neck.
0: All right. If I don't have you locked up tonight, will you try and have the right man for me in the morning?
2: I'll have him. Now, tell me, who knows about the murder?
0: Well, the maid who went into your cottage to turn your bed down for the night, and the manager. Though I've told them both to keep quiet until I give them the go-ahead to talk.
2: Then none of the guests know about it yet, except the killer.
0: That's right. As far as I know.
2: Okay, Mills. Okay, now. You keep it that way until morning, and I'll come up with a guilty man for you. Big talk. I had been framed with loving care, like a sweetheart's picture. The DA shoved off to take care of the grisly details of moving the body from its temporary resting place on my bungalow floor, and I started shaking Janice Cole's bungalow down. There were particles of curved glass on the floor near where the body had been lying. I picked them up carefully and fitted the larger pieces together. They could only have been the crystal of a small, square wristwatch. It might be the clue to the killer. I went back to the main hotel building. The Saturday night party was still going strong. I rejoined the merry throng and looked for Frank. He seemed to me to be the logical suspect. He was from Janice Cole's hometown. He would have known about her trial for murder. I found him talking with Nancy in a corner, and he had on a large, round wristwatch. Nancy's watch was a dainty diamond and ruby affair, small and oblong.
3: Hello, Rogue. Nancy's been beating the bushes looking for you.
4: I have not. I just was mildly curious about where you disappeared to. I wanted to get rid of Frank and finish that dance with you.
2: Wow. This is as good a time as any. May I have the next one?
4: You may have all the rest of them if you like. Oh, what's the matter, Richard? You have a pensive look.
2: Well, I was just trying to figure something out.
4: Oh?
2: I was supposed to have a dance with you at 9 o'clock. Where were you?
4: I was here. I got here just at 9, didn't I, Frank?
3: Don't try to prove anything by me, baby. I don't know. At 9 o'clock, I was having a drink with Clint Hayes in my bungalow.
2: Hmm. Well, there goes your alibi, Nancy. You weren't here.
4: Alibi? Why would I need an alibi? I was here, you weren't. I looked all over for you.
2: Oh, now, let's not argue about it. Let's have the next one, huh? I'll be right back.
4: Okay. No tricks now.
2: Hi, Clint.
5: What?
2: Oh, how come you're sitting this one out?
5: Oh, I, Hello, Rogue.
2: Well, I'm sorry I startled you.
5: I was just in a deep fog.
2: Hmm? Nancy come back yet?
5: No.
2: Nancy, I just changed her name there, if you don't mind. Yeah. I'm kind of worried about her.
5: Well, she's subject to headaches like this, poor kid.
2: Maybe you'd better run over and have a talk with her, huh?
5: Oh, I hate to bother her when she's feeling bad.
2: Look, Clint, just to settle a little argument. Yeah. Were you and Frank Pitts having a drink in his bungalow at 9 o'clock?
5: Oh, yes, matter of fact, we were. How'd you know that?
2: He just told me. Just a silly little argument.
5: I wish Janice would hurry back in time for the last dance, at least.
2: Clint Hayes had on a large, square wristwatch. And he and Frank had unbreakable alibis. Nancy had none. They were my three prime suspects, and it looked to me like Nancy was about to be elected. I was sitting there looking for Nancy and carrying on a pointless discussion on headaches, their cause and cure, with Clint, when Nancy came running over.
4: Come on, Clint. You too, Richard. We're all going down to the pool for a moonlight dip.
5: And I don't think I want to, Nancy.
4: Oh, come on. Just because Janice is feeling rocky tonight is no reason for you to be grumpy. Come on, Richard. Get your swim trunks and give the girls a treat.
2: Huh? All right. I'm in. Come on, Clint. A little dip will do you good.
5: No, I don't think I...
4: Oh, come on, Clint.
2: Oh, might as well, Clint. Sounds like a good idea, doesn't it?
3: Well, Nancy, we got it all organized.
4: Yes. Richard and Clint are crazy about the idea, aren't you?
5: Oh, okay. I'll join you for a while.
4: Nice man, Clint. Hurry up now. See you at the pool.
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2: My performance in the pool that night made Nero's fiddle solo in the light of a burning room seem like the height of propriety. Here was Richard, the Fall Guy Rogue, swimming and laughing with Frank, Clint, and Nancy, a bunch of murder suspects. A matter of hours before the law put a pair of stylishly plain bracelets on me and claimed me for its own if I hadn't solved the murder of Janice Cole. But there was method in my madness. That swim gave me the information I wanted. In fact, it gave me the murderer. I left before the swimming party broke up and went to one of the guest bungalows. An open window made the job of getting in as easy as falling in love. I found what I was looking for in a chest of drawers. Then I sat down and waited for my victim to come in and turn on the lights.
5: Rogue, what are you doing here?
2: Waiting to talk with you about a murder, Clint. Shut the door. Come in and sit down, Clint. I want to know all about what happened to Janice.
5: Janice? Something's happened to Janice?
2: Yes, Janice, and don't act so innocent. What do you know about her murder?
5: Well, I didn't kill her. What makes you think I killed her?
2: I didn't say you killed her, but I'm sure you know something about it. You know, you shouldn't get involved in murder, Clint. It's too complicated.
5: You're just talking, Rogue. You killed her. You were blackmailing her and you killed her.
2: Now, Clint. You weren't supposed to know anything about that. In fact, you couldn't have known anything about it unless you were the guy who framed me so nicely. I'm a little mad at you for that, you know. And I'm going to get a confession of that murder out of you some way or other. Now, do you feel like talking, or do I have to beat it out of you?
5: What makes you think I did it, Rogue?
2: Take off your wristwatch. Now, look at your wrist.
5: What?
2: You see that small square of white skin where you used to wear your small square wristwatch? That was the giveaway, Clint. You see this watch here, the one I found hidden under the shirts in that chest of drawers there? The crystal's broken, Clint. And it was broken in the struggle with Janice tonight just before you shot her. The broken glass was found on the floor of the cabin right where the body was before you moved it to mine. Now, do you feel any more like talking, Clint? Why did you kill her?
5: I didn't kill her.
2: Hmm? I got until morning for you to start talking, and I've got more socks than a 10-story laundry. Now, let me know when you want to start singing. You know what happened in that room, and you're going to tell me.
5: I didn't kill her. I didn't, I swear. I didn't, Rogue. I was there. Sure, I was there, but
2: if you didn't kill her, who did?
5: I can't tell you.
2: Come on, Clint. You're not smart enough to work out that frame on me. Who was in this with you?
3: I wouldn't answer that if I were you, Frank. Drop the gun, Rogue.
2: Oh, hello, Frank. Well, you're mixed up in this too, huh? Well, maybe we can arrange a double execution.
5: I didn't tell him anything, Frank. I didn't tell him a thing.
3: I know it. I was listening. Sit down, Rogue.
2: Sure. Glad to. You were the brains of this deal, weren't you, Frank?
3: It's pretty obvious that quivering mess over there wasn't, isn't it? It's a good thing I was keeping my eye on him tonight. You see, Rogue, when he opened the door and turned on the lights, I saw you sitting there, and that's why I came in the back way. I was afraid that Clint would talk too much.
2: You think of everything, don't you?
3: I try.
5: What are we going to do now, Frank? This Rogue, he knows I was there when Janice was murdered.
3: Knows you were there? Well, you might just as well know that you shot her then, huh? You did, you know.
5: Well, it was an accident.
3: Was it? I'll decide that.
2: Aren't you forgetting me, fellas?
3: Oh, no. No, we're not forgetting you, Mr. Rogue. It really doesn't make any difference who killed Janice as long as you disappear with all the evidence pointing to the fact that you did the job.
5: No, Frank. I don't want any more killing.
3: Shut up. I'm handling this affair. But I'm going to keep you out of the gas chamber, Clint, if you'll just shut up and do as I tell you. Take Rogue's necktie off and tie his hands. We're going to knock him off and throw him over a canyon where he'll never be found.
2: Oh, you are? Well, I might as well take a crack at it.
5: Give me that gun!
3: Grab him, Clint! Grab him!
2: Well, thanks, Clint. You were very handy with that chair. How come you hit him?
5: I couldn't let him kill you. I just couldn't.
2: All right. Take his necktie off and tie his hands with it. We're going to take him for a ride down to see the district attorney.
6: I killed her, Rogue. I killed Janice, but it was an accident. I swear it was an accident.
2: Well, you'll have a dandy chance to explain that to a jury, Clint. But now, come here. I've got something for you.
6: Oh!
2: That's for helping to frame me. Oh, brother, is that DA going to love me? Well, that was the end of the case. Frank had been blackmailing Janice Cole ever since her engagement to wealthy playboy Clint Hayes was announced. And that night, when Frank went to Janice's cabin, Clint followed him. When Clint arrived on the scene, jealousy took over. Frank drew a gun, and Clint jumped him. In the struggle which followed, Janice was shot while the gun was in Clint's hand. Helpful Frank, the cues scared Clint of the murder and talked him into framing me. Frank saw lovely visions of many happy years of blackmailing a millionaire. That broken watch crystal was the only thing that kept the frame from working. So I get my brains beat out. I put the arm on a killer and blackmailer. My vacation is broken up like a drop light bulb, and I didn't make a dime. Oh, well. Let's face it, if I hadn't been so clever, I'd be doing a life sentence instead of Clinton Frank.
6: I wouldn't like that.
2: No. I've heard that stone walls do not a prison make, nor iron bars a cage. But it's hard to illustrate the truth of that old saw to a guy who's behind the former looking through the latter. You know what I mean?

0: This is Dick Mushmouth Powell again, ladies and gentlemen. Hope you enjoyed our story tonight. Ray Buffum wrote it. Leith Stevens composed and conducted the music, and Dee Engelbach produced and directed. Be with us again next Sunday, will you? We have a story for you about a doctor, a dentist, and a miserly old lady who comes up dead. We call it, Where There's a Will, There's a Murder. Thanks for listening, and now here's James with a Hair Doyle.
1: 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And by the way, Dick will soon be seen in his newest Columbia picture, Johnny O'Clock.

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14: Sergeant Waters. Yeah? Yeah? How many women? What is it, a bargain sale there? What do they want? Yeah? Yeah?
15: You are in the muster room at the 21st Precinct, the nerve center. A call is coming through. You will follow the action taken pursuant to that call from this minute until the final report is written in the 124 room at the 21st Precinct.
16: All right. I'll send a car around there.
15: Right away?
16: Yeah.
15: Okay.
17: Of New York. Most of the 173,000 people wedged into the 9/10 of a square mile between Fifth Avenue and the East River wouldn't know if you asked them that they lived or worked in the 21st. Whether they know it or not, their persons and their property is the job of the men of the 21st Precinct.
15: The 21st, 160 patrolmen, 11 sergeants, and 4 lieutenants, of whom I'm the boss. My name is Kennelly, Frank Kennelly. I'm captain in command of the 21st. I was working my day tour, 8 a.m. to 6 p.m. The weather had turned exceedingly cold over the weekend, and for the first time, the men turned out in their winter overcoats. After the platoon marched out the front door, I went into my office to read over reports of occurrences in the command during the last 24 hours while I was off duty. Shortly after 9 o'clock, I walked out into the muster room, through the back room, and across the iron bridge into the station house annex, which houses the cells where prisoners arrested in the precinct are held until taken to court. According to procedure, and in the company of Patrolman Bailey, the station house attendant, I made an inspection of the cells to see that they were clean and supplied with paper drinking cups, towels, and so forth. After I concluded this inspection, I returned to the back room and headed toward the muster room, where a heated discussion was going on between the desk officer, Lieutenant Gorman, on the one hand, and several women on the other.
16: All right, ladies.
15: What's the trouble, Sergeant?
16: Please,
15: I haven't been able to make it out yet, Captain.
16: All right, now look.
15: 21st Street, Sergeant Waters.
16: One at a time. Means one at a time.
15: What do you got, Red?
16: I'm proud of you, Captain. Now, one of you's got to do the talking. Who will it be?
18: Mine's the most valuable.
19: I'll talk plenty.
18: Let it be me.
16: All right. Now, wait a minute. You, lady, what's your name?
18: Me?
16: Yes.
18: Mrs. Purford. Mrs. Sarah Purford.
16: All right. Now, let's let Mrs. Purford tell what happened. And the rest of us will just listen. We'll all get our turn. All right?
19: All right,
16: Mrs. Purford.
18: Well, he stole our fur coat.
16: Who did?
18: The furrier.
16: What's his name?
18: Audley.
16: What's his first name?
18: George C.
16: How'd he come to steal your coat?
18: Well, it's not...
16: Wait a minute. Is he in business over on East 86th Street?
18: Yes.
16: Fern Hill Furriers?
18: That's right. 738 East 86th Street. I had my coat in storage there since May, and I can't get it back. Neither can any of us, can we?
19: That's right.
16: So why won't he give them back to you?
18: Well, he keeps saying he will.
19: He never does.
20: Now, I've been trying for 2 weeks.
19: 2 weeks? I've been trying for months.
16: All right. Okay. Does he give any reason?
18: Well, I had to have a new lining put in mine. He keeps telling me the material hasn't come in yet. Then he tells her the right fur isn't there
20: yet. That's right. The sleeves are a little bit worn. He was going to get skins to match.
16: I see.
20: But mine was just being stored, and I can't get it back. And there weren't any repairs to mine, and he keeps stalling me.
16: Well, what did he tell you?
20: Well, he keeps telling
18: me... Just a minute. I'm supposed to do the talking.
16: No, that's all right. I'd like to hear what he keeps telling her.
18: Oh, well, excuse me.
20: Well, he keeps telling me that he has much storage space business, that he didn't have enough room in his own vault to store the coats. Well, so he had to send most of them over to a wholesale storage company. And mine's not back yet.
16: Well, maybe he's right. Maybe he's just having a hard time getting the work out.
18: Oh, no, it's nothing like that.
16: Are the three of you friends?
19: No.
20: No, we don't know each other, do we?
18: No. You see, we were at the store this morning, and he didn't open up.
20: It was 9:30, and he didn't show up.
18: There were the three of us and 10 other women waiting for him. We all had coats in there being fixed or stored or something like that, and we got to talking. We found out that he'd been stalling all of us, stalling us for weeks about our coats. Anyway, I said I was willing to do something about it.
20: I was the one who said it.
19: It doesn't make any difference who said it.
0: We decided to come over here and see if anything could be done about it.
18: That's right.
21: And what makes you think he stole your coats?
18: If he didn't steal them, where are they?
21: Well, the store is still there, isn't it?
18: The store is still there, but he isn't. He didn't open up today.
0: That's right.
21: Yeah, all right, all right. You're Mrs. Perfect.
18: That's right.
21: And you?
0: Mrs. Tressider, Mrs. Amy Tressider.
19: Miss Neal, Doris Neal, N-I-A-L-L.
21: What kind of coat is yours, Miss Neal?
19: Well, it's not a coat exactly. It's a jacket. Silver Fox jacket.
21: Mrs. Perfect?
18: Mine's a coat. It might be only muskrat, but it's a full coat and I paid $400 for it.
21: Did you buy it there?
18: I should say not. I bought it on Fifth Avenue.
19: Coat two.
21: Yeah, what kind?
19: Honey, you don't seem very excited. Mine was a mink coat. I'd be over there with an axe.
0: Well, you don't accomplish anything by getting excited.
21: That's right.
19: Mink coat, and I'm screaming about a lousy silver fox jacket.
0: Besides, my husband said that if I didn't get the coat back today, I should report it to the police and then call the insurance company.
19: Oh, the insurance company. I knew there must be a reason she wasn't excited.
18: Well, I don't have any insurance, and I want my coat back.
0: Well, who said I didn't want mine back?
19: Well, what about the insurance?
0: I like my coat.
21: All right,
0: I
21: lady.
0: Want it back.
21: Okay. I want you to tell me how come there was such a crowd there this morning.
18: Well, he kept stalling and stalling us. And finally, he told everybody Monday. Come back Monday morning, and we could have our coats. Isn't that what he told you?
0: That's right.
21: And he didn't open up this morning.
18: No!
19: We'll go over there now. I bet you there are at least 20 women hanging around the store outside. At least 20. There were at least 10 there already when we decided to come over here. Is that right?
0: Yes, that's right. About 10, including ourselves.
18: Besides ourselves.
21: Miss Tressida, did you store your coat there last year?
0: Well, no, I didn't.
19: I don't think he's been open that long to have stored coats last year.
18: Yes, he has. I stored mine there last year.
21: And you didn't have any trouble getting it out in the fall?
18: No, no trouble at all. I brought in the receipt and he gave it to me. He was just as nice as you please.
0: He was nice. He was a very nice man.
19: Get any compliments out of me, I'll say that.
18: But what we'd like to know is what can be done about it.
21: Well, in the first place, there's no evidence yet that he stole any of your fur.
19: Well, I'd like to know what you call it.
21: Well, he told you to come back on Monday.
19: Well, today's Monday, and we were back. Where was he? No place in sight. The store was locked up tight.
21: Lieutenant, would you get the card out of the business house file?
22: That's Final Poria, 7380 State 6.
18: Yes, that's right. And his name is Audley, George.
22: Yes,
18: Audley.
22: I know.
19: What's that going to do?
21: Well, I want to see if he's opened up yet.
19: Well, you can count on it. He hasn't.
21: When did you take your coat into the store, Miss President?
0: In May. Oh, wait a minute. I've got the store's receipt right here in my bag. Right here. May the 3rd.
21: What value did you place on it?
0: Well, we paid $4,000 for it.
19: $4,000?
0: Of course, that was nearly 2 years ago, and it will be 2 years Christmas. It was a Christmas gift for my husband.
19: This Christmas, somebody should give me a husband like that.
22: There it is, Captain.
21: Yeah. All right, bring over to the store.
19: He's not going to be there. Take my word for it.
18: He can try, Candy.
21: Sergeant, turn the light on here.
23: Yes, sir.
0: I don't think he'll be there.
19: I know he won't be there. If he was coming, he'd have showed up by now. He's not coming.
22: It's ringing.
19: Ring all day.
18: This is all well and good, but it's not going to get my coat back.
22: Still ringing.
18: I want some actionable get action.
19: That's what I say.
0: Well, we've got to have a little patience. When the wind is blowing and I got chills, I don't worry about patience.
22: No answer, Captain.
21: Home number listed there?
22: Yes, sir.
21: Try that. There's the lineup, Sergeant.
23: Yes, sir.
18: Did you say you have his home phone number there?
21: Yes, that's right.
18: Well, what is it?
21: Well, I'm sorry, I can't give you that information.
18: Well, anybody's entitled to it now. We are, aren't we?
19: After all, he's got a coat.
22: Bring it up.
21: Yeah, well, just give us a chance, and we'll try to get it straightened out.
0: That's what I say.
18: A lot you've got to worry about.
22: Hello? Is this the residence of Mr. George C. Audley? Yeah. Yeah? I see. Is he there? Oh, is that so? Yeah. When was that? Did I? Well, what is it? Oh, he didn't. All right, thank you.
0: Wasn't there either?
22: Woman said she was his landlady.
21: Yeah?
18: Wasn't he there?
22: Mr. and Mrs. Audley rented a furnished room there. They moved out yesterday.
19: Moved out?
18: Oh, you see?
21: Well, where did they go?
18: Now,
21: just a second.
19: Oh, it's awful.
21: All right. Looks like you're right.
2: Looks like Mr. Audley did skip.
18: So what are we supposed to do?
19: You know how I scraped to get that jacket?
22: If you listen, I'll tell you what to do.
19: Yes, sir.
22: You go back through that door there and up the stairs to the second floor. You'll see the detective's office up there. You go right in and they'll take care of it.
19: Will they be able to find him?
22: They'll try.
18: That's not the important thing. Will they be able to get our coats back?
22: You make a complaint up there and they'll handle it.
19: Is there any particular detective we should see, or is just one as good as the other?
22: They'll tell you who to see.
18: We are not getting the runaround now, are we? Because my husband works for the city, and he knows a few people, you know.
22: The detectives will handle it. You just go on upstairs.
19: Might as well. Detectives are higher than them, anyway.
18: On the second floor?
22: Yes, that's right.
19: Well, we got to lose.
18: I'm going
19: to
18: get our coat.
22: Who's passing upstairs, Sergeant?
3: General, Lieutenant.
22: Well, I hope he likes to hear women talk. At least he ought to be used to it. He's got four daughters.
3: Oh, is that so? Hold on. Lieutenant.
22: Yes.
3: Coley ringing in. He's on post up there on 86th Street. He said there's about 15 women congregating around that floor shop. He said they're boiling, every one of them.
22: Yeah.
3: He says he's afraid they'll break in the door. He can't handle them alone.
22: All right, send a car around to help him get it straightened out.
3: Yes, sir. I'll send a car to give you a hand.
22: You ought to put someone on a fixer up there, then.
4: We're awful short today, Captain.
22: Yeah, I know. I could double up post 3 and 5 and send Cale up there.
3: All right, try that.
4: I would leave a school crossing open this afternoon, though.
22: Well, things will probably quiet down by then.
4: Yes, sir, probably.
3: 21st Precinct, Sergeant Waters. Hold on a second. Did the detectives bring it down, Captain? Lieutenant King wants to talk to you.
22: All right, I'll take it here.
3: Yes,
22: sir. 21st Precinct, Captain Connelly.
5: This place has turned into a hen house, Captain.
22: Yeah, I can imagine.
5: They're all cackling, too.
22: Well, just get their coats back, Matt. That's all it'll take.
5: Believe me, you're going to try. Look, can I have that home address on Audley? I want to send a man up there to check him out.
22: Oh, yeah, sure. Give me that card, Ren. Listen. Matt.
5: Yes, Captain.
22: The home address is 63 West 79th Street.
5: Yes, sir.
22: And the phone over there is Academy 2-3598.
5: 3598.
22: Yeah, but he's supposed to be gone from there.
5: Yeah, so the ladies told me. Thanks, Captain.
22: Okay, Matt.
4: You think the detectives will get any results, Captain?
22: Well, Red, I know they're going to try.
17: 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Now, back to 21st Precinct and Captain Connelly.
22: A serious crime or an unusual occurrence seldom results in a shortage of personnel in a precinct command, because in such instances, the inspector commanding the division, the borough commander, or the chief inspector will order men into the troubled area for temporary duty from other commands. The real pressure for manpower comes when a multiplicity of small everyday occurrences within the precinct requires the force to be thinly spread. Such was the case on this day when 3 patrolmen were in court as witness duty, 1 went sick, 1 had a prisoner in custody while he was questioned by detectives, and 1 was assigned to a fixed post to prevent angry women from breaking into a door and show windows of a furrier shop. Out on patrol about an hour later, I rode by the closed shop. The patrolman assigned there on a fixer had the situation under control, gathered on the sidewalk. They had been told to take their complaints to the detective. I instructed the operator of my car to pull into a parking space down the block, and I walked back toward the furriers. As I approached a luggage shop several doors from the place, I saw the proprietor standing in the doorway.
24: Oh, Captain. Captain Connelly.
22: Oh, hello, Mr. Tarbin.
24: Well, how do you like this?
22: Oh, it's not good.
24: Some reputation the merchants on the block can get from one rotten apple.
22: Well, I know it doesn't help.
24: You know how business has been with these? This morning's terrible. I attribute it to this. You know, something like this can run all the customers to the department store.
22: Yeah, well, it's too bad.
24: And he's not such a bad guy, George. He's a pretty nice guy, as a matter of fact. He's a good friend of mine. We had lunch together all the time. Now, we tell each other our troubles. But I didn't think he was in such bad shape as this. I had no idea. Well, what did he do with the ladies' coats anyway, Captain? Do you know?
22: Not yet. Not exactly. Well, I'd better see what's going on
24: there. Oh, Captain.
22: Yeah.
24: Look, like I said, George is a good friend of mine. I know him since he opened up the shop there. You know, nothing social, just business acquaintances. think I know what his trouble is.
6: What?
24: Well, it's three troubles, really. He likes to play the horses, he likes to drink, and he likes women. You think that explains it?
6: Well, it explains a lot.
24: He had a good business there, and there's no competition within blocks. He could have done all right, fine. Wine, women, and horses. You can chalk it up to that.
6: Yes, most likely.
24: Look, Captain, what can happen to him? I mean, is he really in big trouble here?
6: Not if these customers get their coats back.
24: Well, there's no law against closing up the store if he wants to, is there? I mean, he can do that. He can go out of business anytime he wants.
6: He can, if he didn't convert other people's property.
24: Look, Captain, you want to know where he is, don't you?
6: Yeah?
24: Mm-hmm. Well, if I tell you, you won't let him know, will you? I don't want him to think that I turned him in, that I was disloyal. But I think it's for his own good. He's got to get straightened out.
6: That's right, he does. Where is he?
24: Well, he's around the corner there in the Bar and Grill, just around the corner.
6: Can you come and point him out to me?
24: Well, look, Captain, I told you I didn't want to get involved. I didn't want him to think that I had anything to do with him being turned in.
6: Oh, just through the window. You don't have to come into the place.
24: I'm going around the corner for a minute. I'll be right back. You know what it is, Captain? It's another story of a good guy gone wrong. That's all there is to it.
6: Did you see him this morning?
24: Yeah. He called me up in the store. He said to meet him in the Bar and Grill. He didn't dare come near his place with all the women around.
6: Uh-huh.
24: Well, I went there, and he poured his troubles out to me. Captain, the guy's really in a jam. He wants to do the right thing. I know that. He wants to. He told me that.
6: And why is he planning on skipping town?
24: I didn't know he was planning on skipping town.
6: He moved out of his flat yesterday, left no forwarding address. The landlady thought that they were going to Chicago, he and his wife.
24: Okay. He never told me that. Oh, there's the place right down there. Going to Chicago, huh? That's funny, you never told me that at all.
6: Well, it might not be so. We don't know it for a fact.
24: Look, I don't want to go in there, Captain. I don't want him to see me with you.
6: All right, we'll walk by the place once. Straight by it.
24: Mm-hmm.
6: You look inside and tell me if you see him.
24: All right.
6: Well?
24: Yeah, I see him. He's in the second booth toward the window there.
6: All right, Lou. Thanks.
24: Oh, Captain, please. Don't tell him it was me that turned him in. You know, friends are friends. I think I'm doing it for his own good. You agree with me?
6: Yes, I agree with you.
24: Yeah, well, I better get back to the store.
6: Go ahead.
24: Yeah, I'll see you, Captain.

0: Mr. Audley?
1: Oh. Hello. You're the Mr. Audley that runs the Fernhill Furriers?
2: I'm the Mr. Audley who did run the Fernhill Furriers.
1: A lot of women are looking for you.
2: I know it. I know they are. Shame, too bad.
1: I think you better come with me.
2: Not to the store, huh? You're not going to take me over there?
1: No, to the station house.
2: That's good. Any place but the store. Care to have a drink before we go?
1: No, no, thank you.
2: And there's one last gulp in this, you mind?
1: Go ahead.
2: Thanks. Well, you know, you dread the day. You know what's going to happen, but you dread the day. Not like that at all. It's a big relief when it's all over.
1: Into my car without his being noticed in front of the shop down the block. En route to the station house, he began to tell me of his troubles. He continued as we got out of the car, walked up the front steps and into the muscle room.
2: Everything went wrong. Nothing went right.
1: Hi there, Mr. Audley.
3: Hello, Captain.
1: Fred, this is Mr. George Audley.
3: Man has been causing a revolution, huh?
2: Well, I didn't know it was that bad.
3: You didn't? It's been like ladies' night and a Turkish bath around here.
1: Red, are there any complainants upstairs in the detectives?
3: According to my last census, Captain, there was 7 steaming mad females up there, all with murder in their hearts.
2: Can I imagine?
1: Red, ring upstairs to Lieutenant King. Tell him I've got Mr. Audley and I'm taking him into my office.
4: Yes, sir.
2: Thanks, Captain.
1: Well, thank you, Sergeant.
5: Yes, sir.
1: I've got to protect city property as well as you.
3: This is Lieutenant Gorman. Let me call
2: you,
3: Lieutenant King.
2: I guess I'm pretty much city property now, too.
5: Well, huh?
1: Sure. Pretty much. Inside.
5: Mr.
1: All right. Sit down over there, Mr. Audley.
2: Thank you. Right here?
1: That's fine.
2: I suppose I'm entitled to get a lawyer.
1: Oh, sure. You're entitled to a lawyer.
2: I don't know how much good it'll do me. I don't have any money for one. Oh, what a mess. What a mess I got myself into.
1: Well, if you'd give these women back their furs, it wouldn't be so bad.
2: I'd like to, Captain, believe me, but I can't. I'd sure like to.
1: Yes?
5: Lieutenant King.
1: Come in, man.
6: Hello, Captain.
1: Hello, man.
6: So this is Mr. George Audley.
2: Yeah, that's right.
6: I'm Lieutenant King.
2: Glad to know you.
6: I don't know whether I can say the same thing. I sure heard a lot about you this morning.
2: I can imagine.
6: Well, they got all these ladies' coats.
2: Well, that's just it. I don't have them.
6: Well, what did you do with them?
2: Well, last spring, when the weather began to get warm and they didn't need their fur coats anymore, the customers started to bring them in for storage and for repairs.
6: Yeah?
2: Well, it so happened that at that time, last April and May, I was in desperate need of money.
6: So instead of storing them, you sold them?
2: No, not right away. I had every intention of giving the women back their coats. Every intention in the world. When I first started, I pawned them. I took them around to different shops, and I got loans on them.
6: You were going to redeem the loans in time to have the coats ready for the women in the fall.
2: Yeah, that was my intention.
1: What'd you use the money for that you got from pawning the coats?
2: Oh, there's some debts. My rent.
1: And to bet on the horses?
2: A little bit.
1: Ah, you know it's more than a little bit.
2: All right, I bet on them a lot.
6: How many coats did you pawn?
2: Oh, I don't know. It's been about 100, 125, maybe 150.
6: That you pawned?
2: Yeah, that's all I pawned. But, you know, I sold some outright, too.
6: Oh, did you?
2: Yeah. See, along about the middle of May and the 1st of June, things got really bad. I mean, terrible.
1: No favorites were winning.
2: Well, the favorites were winning, all right, but when they won, I wasn't on them.
6: How many coats did you sell outright?
2: 75, 100.
6: Who'd you sell them to?
2: Other furriers.
6: What'd you tell them?
2: I told them the customers left the coats with me to be sold. Or that they had traded them in on something else. The other furriers and I negotiated a price, and they bought them.
6: How much money was involved altogether? Any idea?
2: Yeah, I got an idea. Something like $20,000.
6: How much do you have left?
2: About
6: 500.
1: 500 out of 20,000.
6: That's the way things go.
1: Things sure went pretty bad as far as you were concerned.
6: Sure did. But I had no intention of taking anything from anybody. I didn't want to cheat those women, honest. I didn't want to sell their coats. It was just a situation that I found myself in. I was desperately pressed for money. You got no idea.
1: Yeah, sure I don't.
6: I was being squeezed from all sides.
0: No, you haven't seen any squeezing yet, Mr. Audley. The worst of it is just about to start.
6: Yeah, I know.
1: $20,000.
6: But it was my intention to make every penny of it good, to give every woman back her coat.
0: That might have been, as long as you were pawning them. You might have had the intention to redeem them in time for this fall. When you began selling them outright, that intention went out the window.
1: What did you expect to tell all these women when they presented their receipts and wanted the coat?
6: I don't know. I expected to have the coat, that's all. I always expected a windfall. I expected something to happen. I don't know what.
0: If you sold most of the coats outright, what were you going to tell the women in those cases?
6: I don't know. I got no idea. I'd have told them something. I'd have stole them off, I guess. That's all.
1: Why'd you keep the store open so long? You knew you were in a big jam in the middle of the summer, didn't you?
6: Yeah, sure. I knew it.
0: You moved out of your room, you and your wife.
6: That's right.
0: Where are you staying now?
6: Well, we don't have a place.
0: Where's your wife?
6: She's at a friend's house out in Kew Gardens.
0: Where were you planning to stay tonight?
6: Well, we hadn't really...
1: knew that you were on your way to Chicago, but you were leaving today.
6: How'd you find that out?
1: Isn't it true?
6: Yeah, it's true.
1: Well, if you were going to skip, why didn't you really skip? What did you come back to the shop for and sit in the bar around the corner from it?
6: That's another story.
1: Oh, I'm sure we'd like to hear it.
6: All right, if you'd like to hear it. See, my wife was packing yesterday. Naturally, she's a little upset about this whole thing.
0: Not doing
6: as much as me. So we were packing
1: to go to Chicago.
6: Yeah. All of a sudden, she reminded herself she didn't have a coat.
1: Her own fur coat.
6: Yeah. The 3/4 length mink coat. Wild, Canadian. I made it for her about 3 years ago. So she said, "Where is it?" I said, "Honey, it's in the vault down at the shop." So immediately she got suspicious. She accused me of selling it or pawning it along with the rest of them. I said, "Honey, I wouldn't do that to your coat. I wouldn't do that at all." She didn't believe me. And it is, they're honest. It's in the vault down there. I wouldn't do a thing like that to her. It's my wife. I wouldn't sell her coat.
0: It's the only one you didn't sell, huh?
6: No, there's a few I didn't sell. But I didn't sell hers. I didn't pawn it. It's really in the vault down at the shop.
1: But she didn't believe it.
6: No. Oh, she was sure I sold it. So she said either I go to the shop and get the coat or she don't go to Chicago with me.
1: And that's why you were hanging around the neighborhood in the bar.
6: Well, of course, I couldn't go near the shop. I couldn't get in with all those women around there. And I couldn't go get my wife until I had her coat. Guess I'd have been better off if I'd have sold it. It was brought $1,500, maybe $2,000.
1: 21st Precinct, Captain Connelly.
4: Captain. One of the women must have saw Mr. Audley go into your office. The word's out. They're all out in the muster room now. They're crying for blood.
1: How many?
4: Oh, 7 or 8.
1: All right, thanks. Well, they've found out you're here, Mr. Audley. There's a delegation of women right outside that door.
6: There is, huh?
1: Yes, there is.
6: Well, might as well face the music.
1: Take my word for it, Mr. Audley. It's not going to be music.
5: 21st Precinct, Sergeant Waters.
1: Yeah?
5: What's the trouble?
1: And so it goes. Around the clock, through the week, every day, every year. A police precinct in the city of New York is a flesh and blood merry-go-round. Anyone can catch the brass ring. Or... the brass ring can catch anyone.
7: 21st Precinct, transcribed. A factual account of the way the police work in the world's largest city is presented with the official cooperation of the Patrolmen's Benevolent Association, an organization of more than 20,000 members of the Police Department, City of New York. Everett Sloan in the role of Captain Kennelly, Ken Lynch as Lieutenant King, Harold Stone as Sergeant Waters. Featured in tonight's cast... cast were Santos Ortega, Mandel Kramer, Larry Haynes, Susan Strong, Elspeth Eric, and Gladys Thornton. Written and directed by Stanley Niss. 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Art Hanna speaking.
8: The Adventures of Frank Race, starring Tom Collins. The war changed many things, the face of the earth and the people on it. Before the war, Frank Race worked as an attorney, but he traded his law books for the cloak and dagger of the OSS. When it was over, his former life was over too. Adventure had become his business. The Adventures of Frank

0: And now we join Frank Race for the adventure of the Baradian letters.
1: Paris, at the end of a windy day. Dusk had fallen, but walking along the Quai du Louvre, we'd been able to see whitecaps in the River Seine. And now, waiting to cross the Rue de Rivoli, we caught the Eiffel Tower looking as though it might take a bow any minute. Everything seemed to be going places, particularly masculine hats and feminine skirts. Mark and I were on a holiday after finishing an investigation in Holland. I sort of like to get around and see things on foot, but Mark, well...
2: Listen, Race, where are you going now?
1: At the hotel.
2: Another 7 or 8 blocks? I could never make it. Unless you want to haul me piggyback.
1: I'll take care.
2: Huh? No, not me. I don't want no part of them flying bedsteads they use in this town. Look, I got a better idea.
1: What?
2: I'll stop in at the American bar in the next corner. I promised that bartender in Brooklyn I'd swing by and shoot a fat one.
1: All right, I can meet you there later.
2: Swell. Make it about 8, huh?
1: Our hotel was on the Rue Montmartre. Fairly big place with one of those open-work elevators that whiz you up and down with all the speed of a truck in compound low. Our room was on the 5th floor. As I got here, a man leaning against the wall eyed me with the friendly gaze of a bartender inspecting a dubious check. Farther down the hall stood another of the same ilk, an amiable citizen who blew cigarette smoke in my face as I passed.
3: Hello, Reyes. We had been thinking you'd never come.
1: There were two of them. Both brunettes, both beautiful. The one who had spoken might have been 30. The kind of 30 to make a 16-year-old regret his youth. The other was younger, maybe about 22. I'm sure I'd never seen either of them in my life.
3: You don't remember me, do you, Race?
1: Can't say I do. But you're nice to have around.
3: Both September 14th, 1943... in Saint-Calais? Does that mean anything to you?
1: Yes, it does. It means a lot.
3: 2 days before, on September the 12th, you had parachuted down near Le Mans.
1: Yeah.
3: For a rendezvous with other OSS operators. But something went wrong. So?
1: So I went on the run and ended up at a farmhouse near Saint-Calais, where a certain lady... Wait a minute. You couldn't be Paulette Dubrac.
3: But of course.
1: Oh, Paulette Dubrac. How did you know I was here?
3: Oh, I saw a little squib in the newspaper. So I came.
1: Well.
3: I came, Race, because I am in trouble. But before I say more, I want you to know my friend, Amy Cantor.
1: American?
4: Cleveland, Ohio. Hello, Race.
1: As I came in just now, I passed a couple of men in the hall. One was pockmarked with a small mustache. The other one had a ring in his left ear. Would they have anything to do with this trouble you mentioned?
3: Oh, so they followed me here.
1: Who are they?
4: Oh, they've been stalking Paulette for days. There seems to be a gang of them. Last night she was fired upon.
1: Not a hangover from the underground, is it, Paulette?
3: I don't know, Grace. I only know that I am not as carefree as I used to be. I'm afraid. Oh, they're here. Don't open that door, Grace.
1: Oh, I have the adjoining room. Slip in there, both of you. Here.
4: Okay, thanks.
1: When you hear me let them in, leave. Where can I find...

0: Well, come in, come in. It's always nice to have company.
1: Where is the woman?
0: You're the boy I saw in the hall, aren't you? The one who blew smoke in my face.
1: Yes, get away from the door to that other room, monsieur.
0: Sit down, make yourselves at home. I'll order drinks.
1: You have had your warning, monsieur. Now I act!
0: I rarely use a right-hand punch for an opener, but this lad had come in chin first. His pal gaped down at him, as though looking at a freshly hooked haddock. Then, staring at me, the pal backed out and highballed down the hall. I relieved my conscious caller of the blackjack which he'd tried to brain me with, and then frisked him for anything else of interest. He had a wallet containing several five-franc notes, and a letter scrawled in undecipherable French, and a card bearing the embossed name of one Charles Baradian. While I was doing the checking up, my visitor stirred and came out of it. You'll be all right in a few minutes.
1: Pierre, where is Pierre?
0: Your friend left for greener pastures. Here's your wallet and its contents. Who's Charles Baradian?
1: I do not know.
0: All right. Suppose you have a right to retain some self-respect. I'm going out. I suggest that you get yourself a drink, lie down for a while. Just don't be here when I get back. The American bar was finished in a sort of rococo modern. Everything about the place had the light touch, including the size of the liquor portions. Mark made me known to Chick, his bartender friend, a garrulous soul with an expression of a benevolent beagle.
2: Glad to meet you, Ace. Any friend of none of us a friend of mine. Well, it be, huh?
0: I'll take a scotch and soda, Chick.
2: Sure.
0: Plus a serving of information.
2: Oh, sure. What kind of information?
0: The name Charles Baradian. Does it ring a bell with you?
2: Baradian. Yeah, it rings a big bell.
0: Where would I find him?
2: I listed all the rest of the elegance. Boulevard Hausman.
0: Thanks, Chick.
2: Oh, sure.
3: Now, wait a minute. Huh? You going out there now?
0: Well, I thought I would.
3: Well, I'm going with you. This sounds like a deal we should play back to back.
2: So long, fellas.
0: Getting across the threshold of the Baradian Mansion was like trying to pry your way into the Chase National Safety Deposit Room without proper credentials. My particular obstacle was personalized in one Terry Meglin, a brawny specimen with the title of private secretary, the instincts of a barroom bouncer.
4: You can understand, Mr. Race, it isn't only a question of looking after Mr. Baradian. There's his collection to protect. Almost $1 million worth of rare violins and objects of art.
0: Well, in that case, I can appreciate your sense of responsibility. Don't ever expect Mark Donovan's vote if you run for public office. He would have preferred to wait for me in here.
4: Incidentally, I must limit your interview to 20 minutes. That's a rule we never break. Here we are.
0: Charles Baradian must have been about 45. A gray-haired man who toyed with the violin as he talked, while watching you with the stare of a hawk circling above a chicken run.
5: Know anything about violins, Mr. Race?
0: Not as much as I'd like to.
5: There is nothing quite like a fine violin. It looks beautiful, feels beautiful, makes beautiful sounds. Very few women have all those attributes, am I not right? Meglin tells me you came to talk about Paulette Dubrow.
0: Yes.
5: Are you a friend of hers, or is it that you represent her?
0: I'm groping a little, so I'm going to be frank with you. Mm-hmm. I suspect that you have something against Paulette. I don't know what or why. But I thought you might be willing to tell me.
5: Yes. Yes, I will tell you. Several years ago, I allowed myself to become infatuated with Paulette. She was the only woman to whom I ever wrote letters. Lately, I have been getting those letters back, one a week. Each letter cost me quite a sum of money.
0: Why do you feel you must pay for them?
5: In a few weeks, I am to be married. Also, I am in the process of embarking on an important business venture. Shall we say I feel I cannot afford the publicity? Frankly, Mr. Ace, I've grown tired of it. Of course, if Paulette is willing to accept this, a lump sum. After all, I was once very fond of her.
0: I see. Suppose I talk to her. Return tomorrow.
5: I have no objection. There is just one thing. You might tell Paulette I don't mind buying anything that will keep me happy.

0: so long as I pay for it just once.
1: At Saint Martin's orphanage, I was ushered through to a secluded terrace where Amy Ketter sat in the sun, a delectable figure in sweater and shorts. She got up to greet me.
2: Hello, Race. Paulette hasn't come in yet. She should be here soon, though.
1: Are those freckles I see on your nose?
2: Oh, yes. Darn it.
1: Count them among your assets. Oh. They go with the rest of you. And the rest of you.
2: And the rest of me?
1: She stood there looking up at me with half-parted lips. So I kissed her. And it was everything fresh and delightful.
2: Oh, gosh. That's having your prayers answered. I wanted you to do that, Race. Do my fingers feel rough on your face? Here. His other hand's smooth.
1: What have you been doing, gardening? You've got a blister under your chin, too.
2: I'm a beaver when it comes to work. Race, I did want you to kiss me, but how about Paulette?
1: Well, that's a question I was about to ask you. How long has she been dabbling with blackmail?
2: Paulette?
1: She ever told you anything about a man called Baradian?
2: Well, no. Who's he?
1: A dangerous citizen. No one for Mademoiselle Dubrac to be tangling with. Is she still Mademoiselle, by the way?
2: Oh, gosh. One minute the man's kissing me. The next he's giving me the third degree.
1: Well, I'll come back to our personal relations later.
2: Well, she's still not married.
1: What tie-up do you have with this place? The pair of you.
2: Well, Paulette just keeps it going, that's all. I'm a career girl. I work here.
1: Where does she get the money?
2: Her job. Oh, but maybe you don't know about that. She's been doing the lead in a revival of Rain at the La Victoire.
3: You sound just like a press agent, Cherie.
1: Well.
3: Hello, Grace. Got a kiss for me, too?
1: Well, how long have you been here?
3: Just arrived. I don't need to have been here to know that you already have kissed Amy. Oh, you wouldn't be my Grace. Come here.
2: Well, Grace, looks like I've been replaced.
3: Well...
1: Yeah, you must be knocking them dead in the rain.
3: Oh, I have been doing all right. I shall do better now that you are here.
1: How long have you known Charles Baradian?
3: Charles There's a name out of the past.
1: He thinks you're blackmailing him.
3: Blackmailing him?
1: I am.
3: Well, Grace, what is all this about?
1: A matter of some letters he wrote you several years ago.
3: In 1940. I knew Charles Baradian just before the fall of France. He was very attentive, but to me it was not important.
1: He's been getting a letter a week in the mail for a price. He'd like to buy all of them from him in one package.
3: But I don't have these letters, Reyes. I have not had them for years. Why, you don't appear to believe me.
1: Yes, I have to believe you. But you'd better let me break that news to Baradian by myself. Next afternoon, I rented a car. Mark and I then drove out to the Baradian mansion. I told Mark to cruise around the block till I came out. And this time, I had no trouble getting in. Meglin answered the door himself, and I was led to a drawing room smothered in draperies. Here, a stranger leaned against the ornate mantel. He looked capable of breaking up a dark strike, and the cut of him spelled cop in any language.
4: This is Mr. Reyes.
5: Oh, I am Benoit, monsieur. Of the Sûreté.
1: So our little matter of blackmail becomes official, does it?
5: I am concerned with blackmail, monsieur. But more than that, I am concerned with the murder committed in this house last night. The murder of Monsieur Charles Baradian.
6: We'll return to the adventures of Frank Race in just about 1 minute.

0: And now, back to the adventures of Frank Race.
1: I was sure of one thing. My Paris holiday had definitely turned sour. Here I'd been acting as an apparent go-between in a blackmail transaction. And now its victim lay sprawled on the floor of his study, murdered. Around his neck, an ugly red welt where some sort of cord had cut and strangled the life out of him. I had a close look at the wound while Benoit laid out the details.
2: Well, he was first hit on the head, probably with a poker. And a fine violin is missing from the collection. What was its name, Monsieur Maigle?
3: Guarnerius.
2: Yes, well, we might call it a typical case of murder and burglary. But you can understand, gentlemen, that in this matter we cannot afford to accept the typical.
1: What about the weapon?
2: Naturally, it was not left behind. And now, Monsieur Race, if we could repair to another room.
1: He was going to be questioned and probably placed under arrest. So I maneuvered to let Maitland and the detective precede me from the room. Then swung the door shut and locked himself in.
4: Hey, he locked the door. Hey, open that
1: I
4: door.
1: I stayed there, frozen, waiting for Benoit's metal machinery to work.
4: Open the door.
1: If he thought the way I anticipated, he'd figure on my breaking for a window. In that case, he'd move to warn his men on the outside. I waited until I heard them move away. Then, after a few more seconds, I quietly turned the key and opened the door. The hall was empty. As casually as I could, I walked to the front entrance. The front door stood ajar, but no one stood on the steps outside. Sidling out, I caught sight of Benoit, talking and gesticulating to a uniformed gendarme. Then I saw Mark in the car, and as he came abreast of the door, I made my play. Get going! Gun it! Beatrice, think you can get away from him?
5: Are you kidding? This might be Paris, but I learned to drive in Brooklyn. Told you I'd get away from him. All right, what do we do now?
1: I'm going to look up the location of Paulette Dubrock's apartment. You can drop me there. Then I'd like you to run down as much information as you can on the Baradian household.
5: Check. When will I see you? And where?
1: It's a little after 4. I have a call to make. Meet me at 7 at Saint-Martin's orphanage. Actress playing leads usually does pretty well when it comes to money, but Paulette's apartment proved to be frugal, even old-fashioned, to the extent of having portieres between the living and dining rooms. Paulette wasn't at home, which gave me a chance to look around. On a small dresser in her bedroom, I spotted a couple of letters postmarked January 1940. Both were epistles of passionate drivel, and both were signed Charles. I heard the outer door go shut, so figuring that Paulette had come home, I went forth to greet her and... Oh! I came conscious again with the realization that my head was resting in a feminine lap. I looked up and saw Paulette.
6: How do you feel, Race?
1: Yeah. You're very attractive, you know? Even with your face upside down.
6: Oh, Sherry.
1: What made you slug me?
6: Name of my mother. First it is blackmail I'm guilty of, and now you accuse me of hitting you on the head.
1: Someone did.
6: But of course it was not I, Loris.
1: I wish I knew where you really stand.
6: I have not lied to you about anything.
1: You did about those letters from Baradian. I found this pair on your dresser. Said you hadn't had them for years.
6: You could not believe that they might have been stolen from me?
1: And just returned? On the day after Charles Baradian's murder?
6: Yes, no. Not Baradian.
1: Yes, Baradian. Strangled last night. And I wish I knew how to advise you. I don't know whether to say turn yourself over to the police or get out of the country. Where I'm lying, the last thought seems to be your best bet. Oh. Probably I should go with you.
6: Reis, I'm really in trouble. No?
1: You're really in trouble? Yes. You'd better get out of Paris for a little while, anyway. Change your appearance. You've done it before. And take care of yourself, actress. In front of the orphanage, I found Amy sitting in our rented car with Mark.
7: Oh, want to take me for a ride, Race?
3: Such a luxury over here.
1: Why not?
3: Oh, fine. Just let me drop these packages inside the door. I'm a hoarder. Did you know that?
5: You've been doing all right with her, ain't you? Maybe you ought to slow down.
1: Why?
5: Well, she's just a freckle-faced kid a long way from home, and
1: Don't tell me you're picking up a set of ideals.
5: Ah, nuts.
1: Any information on Meglin?
5: Well, in 2 hours, I didn't put together no Gallup report, but I did find out he keeps a room at a hotel called a Platinaire.
1: Uh-huh.
5: And, he used to run a kind of theatrical agency in the U.S., booking second-rate concert violinists.
3: Didn't take long, did I?
1: Violinists, huh? That's interesting.
3: Now what are you talking about?
1: Violinists and violins. And a lad named Meglin. I wonder what a fine Gennarius is worth.
3: Gennarius? What's that?
5: I always thought it was a kind of spaghetti dish.
1: It's a make of violin. One of the old-timers.
5: Hmm. Well, where'll I drive you people?
1: We'll find that Hotel Platinaire. I'd like to see a man about a violin. Blank at Meglin's hotel. He was out. And had given no indication as to when he'd be back. But later that evening, just before midnight, Mark and I had him for a visitor at our hotel. His attitude hadn't changed. He was still the same self-contained career boy. But he'd come to see me, which indicated a fissure of worry somewhere within him.
7: You called on me, Race. Why?
1: I think you're involved in Baradian's murder.
7: Blunt, aren't you? Well, it won't work with me. I have an unbreakable alibi for last night.
1: I'm sure of that. Or you wouldn't be loose. But do the police know of your interest in violins?
7: I don't know what you're talking about.
1: You do, but I won't press it. I'd rather emphasize another point. I found 2 of Baradian's letters today with fingerprints on one of the envelopes.
7: Ah, that's tripe and you know it. Paper doesn't produce a good enough impression.
1: In this case, the impression doesn't depend on the paper. It happens to be on the glaze formed by the glue.
7: You're lying.
1: Would have been a shot in the dark, but it registered. Meglin had turned ashen. He walked to a chair and slumped into it, trying to ignite a cigarette with shaking fingers.
7: What's your stake in this, Race?
1: You got all my credentials yesterday. I'm an investigator. I have a client's interest to protect.
7: What are you going to do with those letters?
1: I imagine the French police would be rather enamored with them, don't you?
7: Now listen, Race. You can tag me with the blackmail end of this, but not with Baradian's murder. Baradian!
1: The bullet had come from the fire escape. Mark made a lunge for the window and disappeared in pursuit. I yanked at the phone, put in a sharp summons for a doctor, and then I turned to help Meglin. I knew that nothing was going to do much good. The bullet had nicked his lung, and the man was coughing his life away.
5: Race. I'm sorry, Race. Whoever it was got away. How's Meglin?
1: You might have just that towel for him. Hello?
8: Race?
1: Yes.
8: This is Amy Cantor. Can you hear me?
1: Yes. Where are you?
8: At the orphanage. Oh, Race, I'm worried. The police are here and Paulette's coming in at any minute.
1: Paulette? Well, I advised her to get out of Paris.
8: Well, she called me about an hour ago. Said she wanted to pick up some things and...
1: Well, I'll be there as soon as I can. Tell her not to say anything. Mark?
5: Yeah?
1: How is he?
5: We ain't got nothing to keep us here, Race. This boy's dead.

0: Come in, Monsieur Race. We've been expecting you.
1: Where have you got her?
0: Right in here.
2: Should I come in, Race, or should I go upstairs and poke around like you told me?
1: Better go upstairs and poke around.
0: Right. Right through this door. Right here, Race.
3: Hello, Race.
1: I thought you were going to get out of town.
3: I am not guilty, Race. They should know that. No woman would have the strength to strangle Charles Baradian.
1: We can't sell him on that, Paulette. Baradian was knocked unconscious before he was strangled, as Monsieur Benoit will tell you.
0: Exactly. A woman could have done it, or a man, or both, and with blackmail as the motive.
1: It points to Paulette and possibly myself.
0: Exactly.
1: But what was to prevent someone else from blackmailing Baradian? Someone who knew Paulette. Someone who'd gotten hold of the letters.
0: Possible, but not likely.
1: I think it quite likely. Don't you, Amy?
4: I? Well, I don't know what to think, Grace.
1: Well, you might think about why you wanted me to believe you didn't know anything about music, about violins.
4: I don't.
1: Look, career girl, all violinists have one thing in common. Calluses on the fingers of the left hands, just like the ones you have. And very often, where the instrument rubs against their necks, they develop small blisters, just like the one you have.
4: All right, so I'm a violinist. That doesn't prove me guilty of murdering Baradian.
2: You want these items now, Race?
1: No, come in, Mark.
2: Yeah. I found them in a room, just like is expected.
0: Two violins, eh? What meaning does it have?
1: One of them, no doubt, belongs to Miss Ketter. The other, if I'm not mistaken, will prove to be the Guarnerius taken from Baradian's home. You had to get some profit out of murdering him, didn't you?
4: Oh, you're insane.
1: You and Meglin were in on the blackmailing together.
4: No.
1: When I came into the picture, you had to move fast for a big payoff.
4: That's not
1: but
4: true.
1: But Baradian balked and threatened to call in the police.
4: Well,
1: so you killed him. And you killed Meglin in my hotel room, didn't you?
4: Oh, prove it.
1: And phoned around the corner to make me think you were here.
2: I found the other item, too, Race. A violin string with what looks like blood on it.
1: The strangling cord. Ironic, isn't it, Benoit? A collector of fiddles murdered with one of his own violin strings. Tough luck, Amy. With you, hoarding didn't turn out to be an asset after all.

The Adventures of Frank Race, starring Tom Collins with Tony Barrett as Mark Donovan, comes to you from Hollywood. Others heard in tonight's cast were Ann Stone, Truda Marson, Gerald Moore, Stan Waxman, and Jack Crucian. This series is written and directed by Buckley Angel and Joel Murcott. The music is composed and played by Ivan Ditmars. Be sure to be with us again this same time next week for another dramatic chapter in The Adventures of Frank Race. Art Gilmore speaking. This is a Bruce Ells production.

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1: Hi. Ever see a magician pull a disappearing act on somebody? Well, a guy tried to pull it on me at a carnival once. The only trouble was he was trying to make me disappear for keeps. One pop and a whole of nitroglycerin.
2: One without sauce, 15 cents.
1: Let's have some black coffee, too.
2: One ink. All right, 25.
1: Say, Maitre D.
2: Yep.
1: How's chances for a guy picking up some steady employment around this county?
2: You been with it?
1: I used to work at mid-camp with Bensley Brothers.
2: The original 40 thieves, huh? Well, talk to the boss. He's down at the big tent.
1: Thanks, I will.
3: Mister?
2: Yeah, what is it? You come on, I'm busy.
3: I'd like to buy a hot dog, please. How much is one?
2: 15 cents.
3: Oh, I guess I can. Well, could I buy a half a hot dog? I've only got 7 cents.
2: Look, kid, go ask your mom for the rest of the dough and come back, huh?
3: I can't. I don't have any more.
2: Oh.
1: Fill them up, Oscar. I'll pay for it.
2: Forget it. On the house. Hey, kid, compliments of Busty Brothers Traveling Show.
1: I stand there watching the kid down the wiener like he's had a hard winter at Little America. After he finishes, I stake him to another which disappears faster than whiskey at a wake. He's only a little kid, about 8 or 9, with blue eyes and brownish hair. He's wearing a leather jacket and brand new blue jeans, a couple of sizes too big. I strike up a conversation. Tastes good?
3: Mm-hmm.
1: How long since you ate anything, kid?
3: This morning when I went out.
1: You here alone?
3: Uh-huh.
1: How old are you?
3: 9. I mean 8 3/4.
1: You been on any of the rides?
3: Uh-uh. I only have 7 cents, and it costs a dime.
1: You finished?
3: Uh-huh.
1: Okay, come on. What ride would you like to go on?
3: Gee, you mean it?
1: I said it, didn't I? Come on.
2: Hey, Jack, don't you want the job?
1: It'll keep. Me and the kid here are going to live it up a little.
3: Can we see the fortune teller and everything?
1: Sure, why not?
3: Now?
1: Be my guest, son. I take the kid on everything, including the roller coaster, and I'm having a great time. Only the kid seems serious, like he's got something on his mind. I figure he's got personal problems. Finally, we pass the fortune teller's tent, and his eyes open up like saucers.
3: That's where I want to go, Rocky.
1: The fortune teller? You sure?
3: Uh-huh. Please.
1: Okay, let's go. Who am I to argue? I remember when I was 9 years old, things were so bad, I went to a gypsy to find out if I'd live to be 10. So in we go to Madame Zaza's fortune-telling tent. She's a doll, too, small and brunette. The kid sits down all serious, and I listen.
4: What is your name?
3: Billy. Billy Grayson.
4: Ah, yes. Let me gaze into the crystal ball. You are almost 9 years old, no?
3: Uh-huh.
4: And you are looking for someone. Yes, yes, I see it now. You are looking for someone you have not seen for a long time. Someone who loves you very much, no?
3: Uh-huh.
4: Then you must not be afraid, for you will find her soon.
3: No kidding?
4: You must go to the House of Mystery on the Midway. There you will find the person for whom you are searching.
1: Minutes later, I'm footing after the kid on the way to the House of Mystery. We go inside, and the place is a maze of waxwork, skeletons, crazy sounds, and trick mirrors. Just before you go out, there's a guy dressed in a swami suit with a sign that says, Disappearing Coffin. He's got a black box in front of him, and you're supposed to lay down inside, and the bottom opens, and a chute drops you out in the midway again. I get in first and slide down the chute into the sunshine. Then I wait for the kid to come down the chute. I wait, and I wait. And I still wait.
5: That must be the man, officer.
6: Okay, mister, take it easy.
5: Oh, what have you done with him?
1: Who, me? What is this?
6: What's your name, bud?
1: Who wants to know, officer?
6: Me, that's who.
1: Oh. In that case, it's Fortune, Rocky Fortune.
6: You know anything about a kid?
1: What kid?
6: What's his name? William Grayson, Jr.
1: Who's this guy?
6: I'm his guardian, Howard Grimm. I'm waiting for an answer, Fortune.
1: Yeah, he was with me.
5: You see, officer, the man at the hot dog stand was right.
6: Where's the kid now?
1: In the house of mystery here. At least I think he is.
6: He better be, Fortune.
1: Hey, what's going on here? I meet the kid, I buy him a hot dog and a few rides, and you act like I put the snatch on him or something.
5: The boy has been missing from my home since last night, Mr. Fortune. We traced him to this carnival. If he's unharmed, you've nothing to worry about.
6: Come on, let's go in and get him.
1: I'd better wait here in case he comes down to shoot.
6: You better come with us, Fortune. Let's go.
1: We hustle around to the Barker in front of the house of mystery, and the cop tells him we want in. I'm not exactly worried, but what the Barker has to say next makes me a little uneasy. This is a feeling which will grow in the next few minutes.
2: All right, it's on the inside. It's all on the inside. Witness the greatest spectacle of the ages, the famous seven steps to heaven, the oriental water torture, the chest of celestial bliss. See the living skeleton and experience the disappearing coffin on the inside.
6: Hey, it... Mac.
2: Just a minute, Chester. On the inside, 25 cents. On...
6: Now.
2: All right, officer. What's the beef? Everything is clean. We've been inspected by the Legion of Cleanliness and also the fixers in with the chief of police. Now go away. You're blocking up the entrance.
6: We're looking for a little boy about 9. Went in with this fella here about a few minutes ago.
2: Sorry, officer. We don't admit children, and this egg face I never saw before in my life.
1: Hold it up, Mac. You sold us a ticket yourself.
2: Buster, you're dreaming. You've been smoking bath salts.
1: Look, I went in with a little boy. You talked.
2: Get him off of my back, will you, officer? I got work to do. I need...
1: Officer, he don't remember. The kid is inside.
6: You mind if we look around?
2: Help yourself. Just don't finger the finery.
6: Let's go, Fortune. And Mr. Grimm, you wait out here in case he comes
2: out. On the inside, folks, the greatest of medieval torture chambers and criminal reenactments ever assembled under one roof, and you can see it for only a quarter of the price of an hour.
1: We enter the house of mystery, and I can feel the hot breath of a fat cop on the hot nape of my neck. Billy! Billy, it's me! Rocky, where are you, kid? Billy! He must be hiding here somewhere.
6: Uh-huh. Let's ask the guy in the Swami suit.
1: Yeah. Hey, Baghdad!
7: You were addressing me, sire?
1: Yeah, I was addressing thee. Where's the little kid with the light hair?
7: Sire?
1: The kid who came in with me, remember? I got into the coffin and the kid was right behind me, only he never came out.
7: Sire, I know not whereof you speak.
1: You're going to know whereof I sock thee if this rat race doesn't end pretty soon. Now, where is he?
7: Please, sire, you're creasing up the cashmere.
1: Talk, big boy.
6: Hey, let him go, Fortune. Listen, Uncle, did you see a kid in here a little while ago with this chimpanzee?
8: I ain't ever laid an eyeball on this character. What is he, crazy or something?
1: Listen, Houdini, I'm going to bust you right in the mouth.
6: Okay, now come off it. Let's go, Fortune.
1: Officer, this is some kind of frame-up.
6: Uh-huh. That's what Mr. Grimm thinks. You see, Fortune, the kid disappeared from his house, which is in Jersey. This is New York, understand? Mm. So if the kid ain't found, Grimm is going to charge a kidnapping under the Lindbergh law. You follow me?
1: I'd like to follow you, pal, but right now I got more important things to do, like finding that kid.
6: Look out. Grab him! He's going down the chute!
1: I see I'm getting nowhere with the law, so I take a Brody down the chute. When I hit the bottom, I stand there for a minute like a horse on a concrete pasture trying to make up his mind. The nearest place is the mid-camp where the gypsy lady does her palm reading, so I duck in.
4: Ah, welcome back, sir. What will it be?
1: Here's a buck. Give me the works. Palm reading, crystal ball. You can even feel the bumps in my head.
4: This is a big order.
1: You look like you can handle it, Madame Zaza.
4: I will try. What is it you wish to know?
1: What did you do with the kid?
4: I beg your pardon?
1: Come on, baby, cut the phony accent and level with me. Where's the kid?
4: How should I know?
1: That crystal ball routine about the house of mystery, that don't wash, Zazie, so let's have a little plain and fancy prognostication before the gendarmes arrive.
4: Gendarmes?
1: The cops are after me. They think I snatched the kid.
4: Huh?
1: So predict.
4: Okay, Mr...
1: Fortune, Rocky Fortune.
4: Okay, Mr. Fortune. I predict that if you move one inch, I'll put a bullet through your chest. Don't try anything.
1: You're the first gypsy I ever saw with a .45 caliber crystal ball.
4: Shut up. And Marvel.
9: Yeah?
4: Come out front.
9: Who's this?
4: His name is Fortune. Meet Marvel, the world's biggest giant.
1: I eat guys like him for breakfast.
9: He working for Grimm?
4: I don't know. He gave me a song and dance about the law being after him.
9: Yeah? Maybe we should give him back.
4: Are you crazy? If they think he's got the kid, let them think so.
9: Yeah, I guess you're right.
4: Look, can you keep him under wraps until the show moves out?
9: I guess so.
4: They'll be looking for him.
9: Leave it to me. I got just a spot for him.
1: I got a spot for you, too, Buster.
4: Well, what'll you do with him?
9: Leave him to me. Okay, Fortune. Let's go.
1: A pleasure. Before we leave, would you like to try this crystal ball for size? This guy don't even budge. So I'm getting ready to haul off with the table when Zaza lowers the boom on the back of my skull and it's off to the Never Never Land.
2: Hurry, hurry, hurry. Step right up, folks, and witness the wild man from Borneo. See the savage human beast who tears his meat with bare hands. See the monster in his cage. This creature is so wild that his mouth must be muzzled and his hands tied to keep him from ripping the audience to shreds. He's on the inside, so step right up.
1: I figure I'm dreaming until I open my eyes. I am in a cage about the size of a telephone booth. My mouth is muzzled and my hands are chained to the bars of the cage. When I get both eyes open, I can see that Marvo has got me rigged up in a leopard skin with fake hair and war paint. When a kid throws me a peanut, it suddenly dawns. The wild man from Borneo is me.
10: Boy, I want to hit him with a peanut. I want to talk to him.
11: Oh, what a wonderful...
9: Hey, kid,
11: you're
9: part of the animals.
5: Hey, buddy.
9: Yeah.
5: We're looking for a kind of medium-sized, dark-haired guy named Fortune. You see anybody like that around?
9: I've seen 1,000 guys like that.
5: He may have a small boy with him.
9: Seen 1,000 guys like that, too.
5: No, it's no use, officer. He's gotten away and taken the boy.
12: Yeah, maybe. We'll notify headquarters and have an alarm broadcast.
11: Hey, what the...
12: Hey, what's bothering the wild man?
9: He must see a tame or something. Every time he sees a tame, he goes crazy. Right, Sarge?
5: I see more ferocious-looking wild men at the YMCA.
9: He's been sick.
5: Oh. How come you got a muzzle on him?
9: That's no muzzle, Sergeant. That's him.
1: I spend the rest of the day ducking peanuts, trying to work the muzzle loose, but it's no use. Along about supper time, I manage to slip my hands out of the cuffs, along with almost half my skin. When the barker comes in to feed me my kennel ration, I am ready.
2: All right, ladies and gentlemen, you will now witness the wild man from Borneo eating raw meat with his bare hands. Stand back now, he's dangerous.
9: Okay, Jack, I'm taking a muzzle off. I want peep in our brain. You got that? There.
1: Thanks a lot.
9: I'm talking. Here's something to eat. Give him a good show.
1: I'll give him a real good show, Doc.
9: Right now. Oh.
2: Hey, grab him!
1: Get out of my way, lady, or I'll bite you.
2: There he goes!
1: I'm off down the midway in my leopard skin like Seabiscuit running the Preakness. I duck into the first tent I can find, and I run out the other end. The next tent looks like a pretty good bet, so I duck inside that one. Nobody home, I think. On the second look, I see I'm not alone. Sleeping on a little bed in one corner of the tent is a midget wearing a full-dress suit and a high hat. Before I can move out, I hear somebody coming. I duck into an open steamer trunk and make like a wee mouse.
9: He ran down this way.
13: Shh, don't make any noise. Come on in.
9: Well, everything looks okay in here.
13: Yeah, he's asleep. We better not disturb him.
9: I still think you ought to get out of here. Both of you.
13: Well, the show is moving out tonight. We'll be okay once we leave town.
9: Not with this Fortune character running around loose.
13: You're not afraid of him, are you?
9: Don't be ridiculous. Unless he knows what's going on.
13: No, the boy didn't tell him anything.
9: I'm more worried about Grimm and the law than I am about anything else.
13: I'll take care of Grimm if he tries anything, too.
9: We'd better get back to the midway for the evening show.
13: No, you go ahead. I want to make sure everything's all right.
9: Yell if you need me.
13: Thanks, Marv. You've been wonderful. All of you.
9: Oh, forget it. We do the same for anybody in the show, you know that. I'll see you later.
1: I lift the cover of the trunk and peep out. Zaza, the gypsy lady from Brooklyn, goes over to the bed where the midget's sleeping. I see her pull the cover up over him, and then she leans over and kisses him on the forehead. As she straightens up, I suddenly get wise to what's going on. Hold it, baby.
13: Who's that?
1: It's me, honey, Rocky. Don't move and don't yell or I'll give you a reason.
13: What do you want?
1: First of all, I want to know what's going on.
13: It's none of your business.
1: Lady, I got a lump in my skull. The cops are after me. I've been pelted by peanuts, locked in a cage and fed raw horse meat. Now, don't tell me. It's none of my business. You start talking right now, I'm going to yell for the law.
13: You wouldn't dare.
1: No?
13: Oh, please, don't. I'll tell you.
1: That's a good girl. You can start by telling me why you got that kid dressed up in a midget suit.
13: Well, we thought it would be a good way to hide him.
1: That makes sense. Now, how come you snatched
13: him? We didn't snatch him. He came because he wanted to.
1: What?
13: It's true.
1: Wait a minute, baby. Just who are you?
13: I'm his mother.
1: His mother?
13: Billy's father died when he was 4. I was with the carnival. His father came from a good family, and they didn't approve of the marriage. See, Billy's grandparents went to court and persuaded the judge I wasn't fit to raise the boy, that carnival life would ruin him. So Mr. Grimm was appointed his guardian, and I was denied the right to see him.
1: I begin to get the picture. Go on.
13: Well, we'd been writing to each other, and I managed to see him a few times when the show was around here. He wasn't very happy with his grandparents.
1: So you decided to take him away?
13: Well, when I found we were playing New York, I telephoned Billy and arranged for him to run away and meet me at the carnival.
1: And the county folks are all in on it, huh?
13: Yeah.
1: You know, baby, if you'd bothered to tell me this sooner, we could have saved a lot of trouble.
13: At first, I thought you were working for Grimm.
1: Don't insult me.
13: You know, I'm really sorry about what happened.
1: The big question is, what are you going to do now? Grimm and the cops are still looking for the kid, also for me.
13: I'll take full responsibility for what happened.
1: That means surrendering Billy to the law.
13: Yeah, I know.
1: With a good lawyer, you might even be able to get custody.
13: I've got to get him, Mr. Fortune. He needs somebody to love him and take care of him. Carney life may not be the best thing in the world, but at least we'll be together.
1: You want me to get the cops?
13: You
1: won't get away with it anyway, honey.
13: No, I suppose it was crazy. All right, get the police.
1: Before I go.
13: Yeah?
1: You think maybe I could get a pair of pants? This leopard skin's a little drafty. She gives me a pair of pants and a shirt, which belong to her pal Marvo, the world's biggest junk. And I hit the midway looking like my tailor is Omar the tent maker. Pardon me, officer.
5: Yeah?
1: I think you gentlemen are looking for me.
5: Listen, Bud, we're busy. Now go away. Fortune, grab him. Okay, we got you.
1: Take it easy. I gave up, remember? If you still want the kid, I know where he is.
5: And where might that be?
1: In the dressing tent with his mother.
5: His mother?
1: That's what I said, Mr. Grimm.
5: Come on, officer. Let's go, Fortune.
1: Wait, I roll up my cuffs. The surge is getting underfoot. We backtrack to Zaza Grayson's tent, but before we get inside, the dame comes running out to meet us.
13: Lucky he's gone.
1: Huh?
13: Billy, he's gone. He must have overheard us and run away.
5: Hold it a second. Let me get this straight. The kid is loose again?
13: Right after Rocky left the tent, I went over to tuck him in and he's gone.
5: Oh, this is getting ridiculous.
13: We've got to find him.
1: Come on.
5: Oh, no, whoa, boy, whoa. Back up about 40 feet.
1: But the kid
5: I've had
1: got...
5: just about enough, Butch. You and Madam Zaza here coming down to headquarters for a couple of 100 hours of questioning.
1: Sergeant, we've been through this before, but I'm afraid we're going to have to do a retake. Once again, they're off and running at Hialeah. This time, it's Rocky Fortune in the lead, stumbling along inside a pair of oversized pants like Dopey the Seventh Dwarf. Second is Sergeant Aloysius Ryan of the Park Police, followed in a close third by Howard Grimm. Rounding the first turn of the midway is still Fortune by a collar button. Ryan second and Grimm third. Just when I'm getting ready to pull up lame, we pass the house of mystery and I duck inside. It's dark in the diver's glove, but I work my way through the maze toward the disappearing coffin, figuring I'll give him the slip.
14: Fortune! Come out of there! Come out or I'll blast you out! I'll count to three. One, two, three.
1: I make a dive for the disappearing coffin and land inside, right on top of a small squirming boy.
3: Ouch.
1: Billy.
3: Rocky.
1: Wait till I close the cover. Shh. Now keep quiet.
3: Rocky, I heard you say you were going to send me back, and so I ran away. I don't want to go back, Rocky. I want to stay with my mom.
1: Will you keep quiet?
14: Okay, Fortune, I know you're someplace in here. Now, come on out.
1: Don't make a sound, kid. He's right outside.
3: Okay.
14: Shh. If you're in that coffin, I'll count to three. Then I start pumping lead. One. Two.
8: Hey, look out!
3: Rocky!
1: The graceful sergeant had managed to step right on the lever that opened the trap, and down we go. 2 seconds later, the kid and me are dumped right in the midway, followed by Sergeant Ryan, who lands right on top of me with his 200 pounds of solid blubber. And I am down for the count.
5: Okay, on your feet. You too, kid. Don't try to run away.
8: There they are.
13: Billy, Billy, are you all right? Oh, Billy.
1: He's okay.
13: Are you, Rocky?
1: Fine. Except I feel like I've been stepped on by a dinosaur.
3: Mom, they're going to take me away. I don't want to go away.
13: Oh, no, darling, they aren't going to take you away.
3: You're not?
4: No. Mr. Grimm says that I can come and live with you at Grandma and Grandpa's.
3: Honest? Uh-huh.
5: If you folks would just give me a chance to explain. I've been trying to contact Mrs. Grayson to tell her that the boy's grandparents realize he isn't happy without his mother.
4: Of course.
5: They want her to come and live with them.
1: Is this on the level?
4: It's on the level, Rocky.
5: As soon as the boy ran away, the grandparents realized how much he misses her.
1: You mean this belt on the noggin and all this chasing around and running is all for nothing?
4: Well, not exactly for nothing, Rocky. You can get a job out of it if you want to.
1: A job?
4: Uh-huh. The giant Marvo is one of the owners. He says he'll put you on starting tonight, if you like.
1: You'll excuse the expression, put me on as what?
4: Well, Marvo says you gave such a great performance, he'd like to hire you as a wild man from Borneo.
0: NBC has presented Frank Sinatra as that footloose and fancy-free young gentleman, Rocky Fortune. Others in tonight's cast were Bryna Rayburn, David Pfeffer, Bill Griffiths, Ken Williams, Leon Jenny, and Mason Adams. Tonight's script was written by George Lefferts. Fred Way directed,

we in this country have never experienced the horror of an air raid. And yet, during these perilous times in which we live, such an air raid on our homes and cities is possible. Modern warmakers strike without warning, hoping to cause the greatest damage in a single surprise blow. For the sake of our lives as individuals and as a nation, we must know how to protect ourselves if such an attack should come. Attack from the air, even atomic attack, can be survived. Knowing what to do in an air raid and in the moments immediately following it may save your life. Every home should have on hand a complete kit of up-to-date disaster first aid items. These items are listed and described in an official pamphlet, which may be obtained free of charge by writing to the Federal Civil Defense Administration in Washington, D.C. Besides obtaining the first aid kit, every household should have someone trained to use first aid materials. By enrolling for Red Cross first aid training, you can acquire the skill and knowledge that may save the lives of members of your family as well as your neighbors. 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

0: The Shadow, mysterious character who furthers the forces of law and order, is in reality Lamont Cranston, wealthy young man about town. The Shadow uses his hypnotic power to cloud men's minds so that they cannot see him. Cranston's friend and companion, the lovely Margot Lane, is the only person who knows to whom the unseen voice of the Shadow belongs. Today's story, Mansion of Madness.
1: Hello in there. Hello. Is anybody home?
2: Well, you didn't expect there would be, did you, Lamont?
3: We didn't think we saw a light as we came up the road, Margot.
2: Well, then try again. What in the world is a medieval castle doing in this country, Lamont?
3: Oh, you know how castles get around. Now, I guess it's useless, Margot. No one seems to... Well, at last. Come on, Margot. Ooh. Well, how do you do?
4: You will please come this way.
3: Thank you. Come on, Margot.
2: Lamont, do you see what I hope I don't see?
3: Quiet, Margot. I hope you'll pardon our intruding on you here. We stalled down the road.
4: You will please be seated.
3: Yes. Thank you. As I started to say, we were stalled down the road.
4: I will strike a light.
3: Thank you. Our car was so...
4: Now I will call the master.
3: Thank you. Margot, would you be interested in hearing how we were stalled down
2: the... You will please be seated.
3: Nice, pleasant little man, wasn't he?
2: Did you see his face?
3: I saw half of it. It's all he has. One side is as flat as a coin. No eye, no ear.
2: Yes, I saw it plainly enough, Lamont. Look at this room. Those old tallow flambeaux on the walls. Everything seems so musty and old. Oh, Lamont, let's get out of here, can we? I don't like this.
3: Careful, Margot. Someone's coming. Look, Margot.
5: Good evening. My man tells me you've had trouble with your car.
3: Yes, we're stuck in the mud up the road a bit. I know this is an awfully late hour.
5: Oh, no apologies, please. It isn't often that visitors come to Bellhowden, even by accident. Permit me to introduce myself. I am Caldus Medisol, uncle of Millicent Chantelford, present mistress of Bellhowden Castle. On her behalf and on my own, I welcome you.
3: Thank you. Mr. Montesol, Miss Margot Lane.
5: Charmed, Miss Lane.
2: How do you do? Mr. Cranston, Mr. Montesol.
3: How do you do, sir?
5: Delighted, Mr. Cranston. May I ask in what way I can serve you?
3: Well, I'd like very much to use your telephone. I want to call a garage.
5: Telephone? We have no such thing here.
3: No telephone?
5: Nothing new has been put into this castle since it was built in 1640. Nearly 300 years ago.
3: 300 years ago?
5: That's correct. Bellhowden was built by Sir Austin Chancellor in the early 16th century. Would you step over here a moment, please?
3: Oh, yes. Yes. Come on.
2: Yes, come on.
5: This is a portrait of Sir Austin.
2: Interesting looking character.
5: He was forced to flee his native land because of political differences. He built this castle in the hope that he could create in this new land a replica of his ancestral estates.
3: And did he find happiness?
5: Come here to this window. Do you see that tower? It's a bit difficult, surrounded by mist as it is.
3: Right. I don't quite... Oh, yes, yes, yes, I see it.
5: Sir Austin was found hanging by a rope from its rafters. Suicide.
2: Oh, horrible.
5: There's a superstition that has clung to Bellhowden ever since.
3: A superstition? About Sir Austin's death?
5: There are those who claim that the tragedies of Bellhowden recur just as they happened originally. Right down to the present day.
3: What was that?
5: Well, now pay no attention, Mr. Cranston. Don't be frightened, Miss Lane.
3: It's a girl. What's wrong with her?
5: Millicent, go back to your apartment, child.
2: Millicent?
3: The mistress of Bellhowden.
6: Uncle, it's here, Uncle. It's not in my imagination this time. It started in her dressing room. It moved across the east balcony and down the service stairs.
5: You know there's not been a cat in Bellhowden since your mother passed on.
6: Only that one, Uncle. That one.
5: Now, Millicent, have you ever seen a cat here?
6: No. But I hear it, Uncle. Wailing just as it did when I found poor mother.
5: Oh, come, my dear. You're frightening our guests. Miss Lane, Mr. Cranston, permit me to present Miss Millicent Chancellor.
3: Miss Chancellor.
2: My dear, we're intruding horribly.
6: Welcome to you both. I hope you won't think me ill-bred.
3: Oh, not at all, Miss Millicent.
5: Miss Lane and Mr. Cranston have had a bit of an accident. They came here for help.
6: An accident? Oh, my dear, you're not hurt?
3: Nothing serious, Miss Millicent. Our car's stuck in the mud. We were unable to go any further.
6: Then by all means, you must stay here tonight.
3: Well, that's very kind of you, Miss Millicent, but I think we'll push on to the nearest village.
5: I'm afraid that's not feasible. The nearest house is 10 miles away, well beyond the moor.
3: 10 miles?
6: You couldn't attempt it in this storm. I see only one way out. You must permit us to offer the hospitality of Bellhouden.
2: Why, that's very kind of you, but I think...
5: You're most welcome. I'll have my man prepare rooms for you. And it's very late, Millicent. You must be off to bed.
6: Yes, Uncle Keldis. I'm not afraid now that I know there are others in the castle. Good night, Miss Lane. Good night, Mr. Cranston.
2: Good night, Miss Millicent.
3: Good night.
5: I believe I owe you both an explanation. You see, the child had a frightful shock several years ago.
3: A shock?
5: Yes. Her mother was paralyzed during the latter years of her life. Being quite eccentric, she lived here alone, unattended. Millicent was at school in Europe. For many months, Millicent received no answer to her letters. So she came back to Bellhouden and found her mother's skeleton in this room.
6: Oh, how awful.
5: Seated in a wheelchair, her only companion beside her, a cat.
3: Well, that explains this, the cat thing.
5: Oh, it explains many things, Mr. Cranston. The voices she hears, the departed Chancellor, who, in her distorted imagination, returned to Bellhouden.
2: Oh, the poor girl.
5: Oh, I'm sure this all must be very trying to you both. I'll hurry Sibu along with your rooms. Make yourselves comfortable. I'll be back directly.
3: Yes, thank you. Well, Margot, not a pretty situation, is it?
2: Definitely not. What can we do, Lamont?
3: I'm not sure, Margot, but I'd like to stay. In fact, I must stay.
2: Why?
3: Well, Margot, it seems that many invisibles walk the halls of Bellhouden. Tonight, there will be one other. The Shadow.
6: Who's there?
7: Don't be afraid, Miss Millicent. I mean no harm.
6: What do you want?
7: To help you, if help is possible. I'm a friend.
6: I don't recognize your voice. You say you're a friend. What's your name?
7: I have no name, really. I'm called the Shadow.
6: Shadow? I don't understand. Are you one of the visions?
7: No, not one of the visions. Please let me explain. I'm a living, breathing mortal just like you. But I possess a hypnotic power through which I can create a mental mist that makes me invisible.
6: Then you're not one of them.
7: Them?
6: The Chancellfords. You're not Sir Austin or old Barton.
7: There's nothing supernatural about me, Miss Millicent. These Chancellfords you speak of, they're dead?
6: Oh, yes, but they come back. They come back to Bellhouden with every change of the moon.
7: With every change of the moon? Have you seen them?
6: I've seen old Barton. Just as he was the night his Hindu servant threw the knife at his throat and killed him.
7: A Hindu servant, did
6: yes.
7: you say?
6: Why?
7: Oh, nothing. Tell me about old Barton. Who was he?
6: He was my grandfather, the last male in the Chancellford line.
7: You say he was killed?
6: Yes. It happened on the main staircase. Old Barton had just come from a hunt on the moors with his hounds.
7: Now, tell me exactly what it is you've seen.
6: His murder. Just as it happened 18 years ago. First, I hear his hounds howling out there on the moor. Then I hear his footsteps on the stairs. Climb slowly to the first landing. Then he stops short. His hand goes to his throat. He makes a gurgling sound and turns and topples down the stairs.
7: Has anyone else seen this? Anybody but yourself?
6: No. And nobody believes me either. I don't suppose you do.
7: I believe you're sincere, Miss Millicent.
6: Everybody humors me like I was mad. Sibu was rude enough to smile when I told him about the vulture.
7: Vulture?
6: Oh, of course. You don't know about that. It perches in the tree just outside that window. It comes when old Barton does. Nothing I do will drive him away. It just sits there. Its hollow eyes staring at me, emitting horrible sounds.
7: You're positive you see all this, Miss Millicent? I mean, there could be no mistake.
6: Oh. There, you see, you doubt me also. You said you wanted to help me. How do you think you can?
7: I don't know. I'd hope there might be a way, but frankly, I'm bewildered. I just don't know.

0: Lamont, will you please explain to me why we've been called to court?
1: I've told you, Margot. Mr. Montesol has asked us to testify to what we saw and heard that night at Belhauden Castle.
0: But why have we been waiting here all this time? Why can't we just go in and tell what we saw and get out of here?
1: Because the court isn't in session. They've declared a recess.
0: Recess? Oh, ridiculous. Schoolboy stuff. I'll bet you that if women were running these places, things would happen a lot faster than they do now.
1: Now, wait a minute.

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1: It is quite obvious that the defendant, Millicent Chanzelford, is of unsound mind. The evidence proves that beyond a question of doubt. My client, Caldas Montresor, has exercised extreme patience in caring for this unfortunate girl. But now he feels that for her own good, she should be placed in an institution where she can receive proper professional attention.
2: That's not so. That's an infernal lie. Millicent's as sensible as anyone in this courtroom.
3: Quiet in the car.
4: Oh, Robert, my darling.
3: Silence. Young man, what is the meaning of this outburst?
2: I'm sorry, Your Honor, but I just couldn't sit here and listen to all these lies any longer.
5: If the court please.
3: Just a moment, Counselor. Young man, come up here.
2: Yes, sir.
3: Now, what is your connection with the defendant, Millicent Chanzelford?
2: Well, she's the girl I love. The girl I hope to marry. Until her uncle, Mr. Montresor, shut her away from me.
5: Your Honor, this boy is simply a disgruntled, rejected suitor. I demand
2: rejected by whom? By Millicent? All right, I'll show you how much of a rejected suitor I am. Millicent, Millicent, tell him you love me.
4: I do, Robert. I love you with all my heart.
2: There. There, you see, Judge?
5: Your Honor, I object to this display.
2: Judge, let me take Millicent away. Let me marry her and give her the protection and affection she deserves.
3: Young man, I wish the problem before the court could be settled that easily.
5: If it pleases the court, I would like to proceed with argument on the motion to put this girl in an institution.
3: It pleases the court to recess for 10 minutes. Perhaps we can resume in a more sedate atmosphere.
6: Everyone will stand up as the judge leaves the courtroom.
7: Margot, I have an idea. And I think it can be executed by the shadow.
3: Shadow, whoever you are, this is an impossible thing you ask. I'd like to do it for you. Lord knows you've done enough for law and order. But I've got to hand down a decision. Sign the girl's commitment papers today.
8: Give me 2 days' time, Your Honor. Just 2 days' postponement.
3: But I just can't grant a postponement on nothing.
8: Your Honor, you've got to give me some time to accomplish my job.
3: Well...
8: Please, Your Honor.
3: I'll tell you what I'll do.
8: Yes?
3: I'm probably a sentimental old fool, but I'll give you 24 hours. If you're not back with something definite in that time, I'll have to commit the girl.
8: 24 hours?
3: That's all.
8: Perhaps it'll be sufficient. There's a change in the moon tonight.
3: Change in the moon? What in blazes has that to do with the case?
8: Maybe nothing, Your Honor. Maybe everything.
2: Funny, Miss Lane, the way things change in just a few hours. Today, when you and Mr. Cranston were testifying, I was sure I could go on hating you both for the rest of my life.
9: We were in a bad spot, Robert.
2: Oh, I'll say. But I can see now just how Montresor made use of your visit to Bellhausen. Why, it was the sort of a break he was looking for. Two prominent people like you to bear out his contention that Millicent was mad.
10: Nice fellow, that Montresor. He'd make a nice trophy for a hunting room.
9: You're incorrigible.
2: Say, we're getting near Bellhausen. Don't you think we'd better go over what we're expected to do, Mr. Cranston?
9: There's not much to it, Robert. You and Miss Lane will wait in the car. I'll get into the castle somehow. Then I'll open the side door under Millicent's apartment for you and Miss Lane. But we must move quickly before Montresor notices us.
2: Sounds simple the way you tell it, but how are you ever going to do it?
9: I'll let you in on a little secret, Robert. I do it all with mirrors.
4: Did you manage to get in here without Uncle Caldas catching you?
2: Now, don't give me the credit, Millicent. Mr. Cranston did it. I don't know how, but he turned the trick.
4: Well, Mr. Cranston, the important thing is you and Miss Lane are here. And you've brought my darling. That's all that counts. Oh, Robert.
2: Darling, I don't know what we're going to do, but...
4: What was that?
9: Listen.
4: Cat. It's here. It's starting again.
2: Now, don't be frightened, darling. You won't face it alone tonight.
4: There's a change in the moon. They'll all be here soon. Old Brock will be coming across the moors with...

0: Hans, the cat is right here in the castle.
1: Oh, yes. It's in Mother's apartment off the east balcony.
2: Mr. Cranston, look. Look.
3: What is it, Robert?
2: There in the tree outside the window.
0: It's the vulture.
1: Vulture?
2: Yes, he's right close to the window. He's almost within reaching just
3: now. Robert, let me have that letter opener. There on the desk.
2: All right, I'll get it for you.
0: What are you going to do, Lamont?
3: I'm going to try my hand at the gentle art of knife throwing.
2: Here you are, Mr. Cranston. This ought to do it. It's sharp and heavy.
3: Yes, fine, Robert. All right. There. Step back, Margot.
0: Come over here, Millicent.
2: All right, Mr. Cranston, let her go. Oh, a bullseye. You stuck it right in his breast.
3: Yes. But still he sits and squawks. Interesting. Very interesting.
0: I could have told you. You can't get rid of him. There's nothing you can do. He always waits for old Barton's death.
1: Close the window, Robert. Shut him out.
3: No, wait. I hear something out on the moor. Now, you hear that?
0: They're moving across the moor. Old Barton's with him. He'll be here in a minute.
3: They're coming this way.
0: Oh, Robert.
2: It's all right, darling. It's all right.
1: I don't see how anyone could live in a place like this and still hold on to their sanity.
3: Others have reasoned that way, Margot.
1: You mean Montesol, I suppose.
3: I don't exclude him.
2: Mr. Cranston.
3: Yes?
2: I think I hear somebody moving about downstairs.
3: Yes? Margot, put out that limbo. I'm going out in the hall. I don't want the light to stream through.
1: All right. There you are.
3: Now, quiet while I open the door.
2: Oh, wait a minute, Mr. Cranston. I'm going with you.
3: All right, Robert. Open up.
0: Be careful, Robert.
3: Easy, boy. Step through, Robert.
2: Right.
3: Now, close it. Follow me. Robert.
2: Yes?
3: Drop down behind this balustrade. We can see the stairs from here.
2: Mr. Crest.
3: Yes?
2: Look, we're coming around that car.
3: That's our man. Now watch it.
2: Old Barton?
3: Maybe.
2: Can you see his face?
3: No. Cape hides it.
2: He's near the landing.
3: Be ready to run, Robert.
2: But what are we going to do?
3: Head him off before he can get to that big black stone at the bottom of the stairs.
2: Look, he's stopped on the landing.
3: Ready now?
2: That's exactly as Millicent described it. Old Barton chokes and then he falls down the stairs.
3: Come on, Robert. Stop! Stay where you are! Shall I say?
2: Look out, Mr. Cranston's babbitt!
3: I got him! No use, mister. We're on to your hoax. Out of the way, Robert.
2: No, you don't.
3: There. You've got enough, Mr. Gosher.
4: Oh, no, eh?
2: You got him, Mr. Cranston. You nailed him right in the butt.
0: Robert.
2: Millicent, it's all right. Now, don't worry.
0: That was quick work. Who is he, Lamont?
3: I don't know, Margot. We'll see. Strike a match, Robert. I'll turn him over.
2: Sure. Boy, you should have seen that sock Mr. Cranston gave him.
3: All right, now, we'll see who the...
0: The half-faced man, Sibu.
3: Robert.
2: Yes, Mr. Cranston?
3: Take Millicent to her apartment. Margot, you come with me.
2: All right, Millicent, let's go.
3: Come on, Margot.
0: All right. Oh, what's next?
3: I want to look at that vulture. Tree's right outside this door. All right, Margot. After you.
0: Thank you.
3: There. There's our charming feathered friend.
0: Still perched and still imperturbable. And still possessed of that confounded voice.
3: Margot, take a look at this.
0: What is it? A wire?
3: Yes. And if I'm not mistaken, it... Well, let's give it a yank and see what...
0: My, what a long tail he has. Long copper and properly insulated.
3: Hold on just a minute now. There we are, Margot. Mr. Vulture's innards. His heart, soul, and mind are all encased in this little device.
0: Looks like a radio loudspeaker.
3: That's exactly what it is.
0: I had no idea vultures were such deceitful creatures.
3: Margot, you take the car, drive to the village, and phone the police. Don't let them know who you are, but tell them to get out here right away.
0: What are you going to do?
3: I'm going to follow this wire. It'll probably lead to one of those abandoned guardhouses at the edge of the moor. Tell the police to watch for a flashlight signal, then rush to the location and hold anybody they may find there. The shadow is going to find the human vulture at the other end of this line.
5: All right, Stevenson. The vulture once more. Longer this time. At Cebu's signal to take it down and bring it in.
6: Okay, Montesol. Here goes.
5: Fine. We can disconnect that microphone now.
6: Don't you want me to do the hounds again?
5: Yes, of course. I can sound as if they're coming back across the moor. Go ahead, the speaker's open. What was that? Did you do that, Stevenson?
6: No. Keep him over there by the door of the hut.
4: That laugh is not in Stevenson's repertoire of impersonations, Montesol.
5: Stevenson, what in thunder is this? Do you see anybody?
4: I'll answer for him, Montesol. He can't see me any more than you can.
5: Well, who are you?
4: I am the Shadow.
5: Shadow? Oh, yes, I've heard of you.
4: Quite an elaborate array of insanity-producing machinery you have here.
5: What do you mean? This is a simple portable broadcasting outfit. We're radio amateurs, that's all.
6: Yeah, sure, that's all.
4: Amateurs at radio, but professionals at crime.
5: I'm afraid you're making a mistake.
4: You're the one who's made the mistake, Montesol. You made the mistake of thinking you could drive Millicent Chancellorfoot mad. Or at least make her believe herself mad.
5: This is ridiculous. I don't know what you're talking about.
4: Your denials don't interest me, Montesol. I'm only concerned with destroying your plans. Your control over Millicent, not Chancellorfoot, and the fortune is at an end.
5: What's that?
6: A couple of automobiles coming along the East Drive.
4: The police, Montesol, coming for you and your impersonating Confederate.
5: The police? Come on, Stevenson, run for it. Come on, let's...
4: Run, Montesol, run to your doom.
7: Oh, stop or we'll shoot.

0: The old castle looks a lot different than it did the first time we came here, eh, Margot?
1: Mm-hmm.
0: So glad those kids are getting married. She looks very lovely in that wedding gown, doesn't she?
1: Hmm.
0: Say, are you listening to me?
1: Yes. Yes, I was just thinking.
0: What about?
1: What would happen if you were ever married?
0: Now, Margot.
1: Oh, don't be alarmed, Lamont. This is pure supposition. I was just thinking of you walking up the aisle just as Robert is now.
0: Yes?
1: Ready to take the sacred vows that would endure for the rest of your life.
0: Yes, Margot.
1: And then all of a sudden, somebody would shoot the best man, the minister would fall down poisoned, and the bridesmaid would be stabbed, and you'd be off again on another case that would bust up the whole darn thing.
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3: The weed of crime bears bitter fruit. 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
17: Hello, Susie. Come for Box 13 mail?
18: Uh-huh. Is there any, Connie?
17: Sure, a lot of it. But here's one that's different.
18: Different? How?
17: Well, look at the paper. And it didn't come by mail. It was just put on the counter here.
18: That's funny. I wonder why.
19: Yeah, it was funny, all right. That was the letter that said, Box 13. I've been watching your ad appear in the Star Times day after day. You want adventure? Very well, I think I can offer that. I'm going to find out who you are. And when I do, I'm going to kill you within 4 days. That gives you 4 days to find out who I am. If you learn that, you may stop me from killing you. But if you don't, at least you will have 4 days of different adventure.

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1: If you learn that, at least you will have had 4 days of different adventure. Oh, gee, maybe you'd better go to Lieutenant Kling, Mr. Holliday.
2: Why, Susie?
1: Well, you don't want to be killed, do you?
2: I'll try my best to avoid that ugly possibility.
1: You think it's just a gag, don't you?
2: Well, it could be. And then again... Oh, Susie.
1: What, Mr. Holliday?
2: Know why this letter was delivered to the Star-Times by hand rather than through the regular mail?
1: No.
2: So whoever wrote it could see who picked up the mail there.
1: And find out who you are.
2: And you. You worried?
1: I am now. Gee, it could be a psychic killer who wrote it.
2: Psychopathic, Susie. Anyway, I don't think we should take it too seriously. Yeah, that's what I said. Don't take it too seriously. I didn't, at first. I'd almost forgotten about the letter until that night when I went home. I walked into my apartment building and was passing the desk when the clerk called out to me.
3: Mr. Holliday. Oh, Mr. Holliday.
2: Huh? Oh, hello there. How are you?
4: Fine. Say, you certainly were deep in thought when you came in.
2: Yes, I guess I was.
4: Here's a letter for you.
2: Oh, thank you.
4: You're welcome. Is anything wrong, Mr. Holliday?
2: I don't know. Who gave you this?
4: No one.
2: No one? What do you mean?
4: Well, it was on the floor just inside the lobby door. I thought maybe you dropped it.
2: No, I didn't. You didn't see anyone who might have thrown it on the floor?
4: I'm sorry, I didn't, Mr. Holliday. I've been at the switchboard all evening, and I can't see the entrance from there.
2: Oh, I see.
4: Is anything wrong? I mean, bad news, anything like that?
2: Well, here, read this.
4: I'm ready, Mr. Holliday. Are you? That's a funny kind of note.
2: Mm-hmm. Very funny. Has there been anyone in here asking for me?
4: Not a soul. At least not since I've been on duty. Since 7 this evening.
2: Any calls?
4: None.
2: You sure no one came in?
4: Well, not that I saw. You look worried, Mr. Holliday.
2: Huh? Do I? Okay, forget it. Good night.
4: Good night, Mr. Holliday. If there are any calls, do you want them?
2: Yes, ring me in my apartment.
4: Sure will, sir. Good night.
2: Good night. Maybe it was a joke. A little gruesome, but nevertheless a joke. I went up to my apartment. I don't know why I did it, but I tried the door softly and carefully before I put the key in and unlocked it. I stood there for a moment in the dark. Then I switched on the lights. I told myself I was being a little silly, that this was a joke. I walked to the window and opened it. I stood there, looking out and down the street below. The pavement in front of the apartment building was empty. No one there. Then I went to the phone, and I made a dozen calls and got a great reputation among my friends for being, well, a little off the rails. But no one admitted the joke. Maybe, just maybe, because it wasn't a joke.
1: Good morning, Mr. Holliday. You look as though you haven't slept. You look tired.
2: Oh, I slept, but badly.
1: Oh, did you have couldn't you sleep?
2: Where's the mail, Susie?
1: Oh, right here.
2: Oh, thank you.
1: What's the matter, Mr. Holliday?
2: Oh, nothing, Susie. I'm just getting a little angry, that's all.
1: At me?
2: Oh, no, Susie. Not at you.
1: What is it?
2: Same paper, same handwriting.
1: Huh? What is?
2: This letter. But this time it was sent through the mail.
1: Mr. Holliday, what's wrong?
2: Here, read it.
1: Oh, sure. Dear Mr. Holliday, now I know who you are. You must know it because you got my message last night. But what I didn't tell you in my last letter was that if you go to the police, you won't get 4 days. I'll kill you as soon as you make a move to contact them. Play the game fairly, Mr. Holliday, and you'll have 4 days. Good luck.
2: Let me have that letter, Susie.
1: What are you going to do?
2: Pay a visit.
1: To the police? Oh, but Mr. Holliday...
2: No, not to the police. I'm just going to satisfy myself about something.
5: Will you come in, Mr. Holliday?
2: Oh, thank you, Doctor.
5: Please sit down.
2: Thanks.
5: Now, the nurse said that you seemed rather anxious about something. I don't usually see people without appointments.
2: I know, but... and I appreciate this. Here are three letters, Doctor. I'd like you to read them and, well, as a psychiatrist, tell me what you think about them.
5: Letters? Let me see.
2: Can you read while I talk?
5: Certainly. Go right ahead.
2: Well, here's my advertisement in the Star Times, the one mentioned in the first letter you're reading now.
5: Mm-hmm.
2: I'll explain about the letter later. But first, would any person be liable to write such letters as those?
5: No. No normal person, Mr. Holliday.
2: But an abnormal person might.
5: Have you thought of the possibility of a prank, a joke?
2: No, I have. No one admits it.
5: Well, no one would if it is a joke.
2: Doctor, what kind of a person would write letters like those? Leaving out the gag angle, I mean.
5: Mr. Holliday, if I tried to, well, go into motives thoroughly, you'd be here all day listening to me. However, there are people who, to all appearances, external appearances, seem perfectly normal. Yet those same persons, once the stimulus is applied, the motivation furnished, will do terrible things.
2: Even commit murder?
5: Yeah. Our records are full of such case histories.
2: Why?
5: Mr. Holliday, what little we know about such things tells us that these persons need, even actually crave, a bolster to their egos. Now, if the person who wrote these letters really kills you, as he says, then he'd feel superior to you and the rest of the world. Well, that's oversimplifying it, of course, but basically that's it.
2: Yeah, but why pick on me?
5: Well, look at your advertisement, Mr. Holliday. Box 13, adventure wanted. We'll go any place, do anything.
2: You mean that ad is a challenge to the person who wrote the letters?
5: Exactly. You supplied the stimulus, the motivation to this person.
2: In other words, barring a joke, I'm in trouble.
5: Why don't you go to the police?
2: You read the third letter. If I go to the police, I'll be killed before the 4 days are up.
5: I think you've got to take that chance.
2: Maybe. Look, Doctor, can this be kept confidential?
5: Well, if you want it that way, yeah.
2: For a while, anyway. Now, thanks very much. Oh, would you send your bill to my office?
5: Oh, no charge. On one condition.
2: Condition? What's that?
5: Come to see me after 4 days.
2: Doctor, I'll be very happy to see anyone after 4 days. That night, I tried to sleep. But I couldn't. I told myself a million times that it was stupid and silly to let this get me. It was a joke. It had to be. But I heard Susie reading that letter.
6: Now I know who you are. I'll kill you.
7: Those same persons, once the stimulus is applied, the motivation furnished, will do terrible things.
6: I'm going to find out who you are. And when I do, I'll kill you within 4 days.
7: Look at your advertisement, Mr. Holliday. That ad is a challenge to the person who wrote the letter.
6: Kill you within 4 days.
7: Do terrible things.
6: Don't go to the police.
7: Why don't you go to the police?
2: I jumped out of bed as though I'd been shot. I thought I had. But it was a car backfiring in the street below. Well, that made up my mind for me. I was going to the police. I got dressed and went downstairs.
3: Oh. Going out, Mr. Holliday?
2: Yeah, for a little while.
3: Can't sleep?
2: It's a little tough.
3: Yes, sir. It's pretty noisy outside. That car backfiring woke me up.
2: You were sleeping?
3: Well, just dozing, that's all.
2: You're supposed to stay awake. Anyone could get in or out.
3: Well, I'm sorry, Mr. Holliday. I just...
2: No, I'm sorry. I'm jumpy, I guess. Forget it. Oh, if there are any calls, I'll be back in an hour.
3: Yes, sir, Mr. Holliday. Good night, sir.
2: Good night. I walked out of my apartment building. There were a lot of people on the streets, coming home from shows, maybe going out for a bite to eat, or to the store for a package of cigarettes. I looked at their faces. They were the same kind of faces I saw every other day. Except now they were different in a subtle way. I wondered which one might be...
8: Hey, Bud.
2: Huh? What?
8: You got the time?
2: Whew.
8: I scared you, huh? You looked like you was a million miles away.
2: Oh, I wish I were, mister. I wish I were. Oh, here you are.
8: Hey. Hey, I asked for the time, not a handout.
2: It's all right. You're welcome. Hey, cab. Cab. Take me to the nearest police station. Make it fast. Here you are. Keep the change. The street in front of the police station was empty. The taillight of the cab I just left receded in the distance and then disappeared. The headlights of a car coming down the street were yellow and misty. I started toward the stairs, but stopped to watch the car coming down the street. It slowed up a little, and then an envelope hit the pavement. I picked it up. The car from which it had been tossed disappeared down the street and around a corner. I tore open the envelope. The note was in the same handwriting. It was short, sweet. Mr. Holliday, if you try to go into that police station, a bullet will kill you before you can get inside.

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1: I didn't go into the station. Somehow, I believed that note. Then the next day at the office, Susie and I talked it over.
2: Please, you be careful, won't you, Mr. Holliday?
1: Careful? Yeah, sure. But how? Look, Susie, he knows where I live. He knows every move I make. But I haven't got the slightest clue as to who he or she is.
2: You've got to find out.
1: Yes, I know, but how? I'm no Superman, Susie. And I've only got 2 more days.
2: Maybe if you left town, Mr. Holliday.
1: Oh, that wouldn't do any good. He'd be sure to follow. He'd be...
2: What's the matter? Did you think of something?
1: No. No, you did.
2: I did?
1: Yes, you. Susie, leave town. That's the answer.
2: But you just said he'd follow you.
1: If it's not a joke, he will. Now, wait. Let's think this out. By train? No. Too many people to check on the train. I'd never be able to narrow the choice down.
2: Go by bus, Mr. Holliday.
1: Bus, that's it, Susie. Bus. Not a big one, but one of those small lines that make only about a 300 or 400 mile run. How many people can get on one of those?
2: Maybe 20 or 30 at one time.
1: Sure, 20 or 30. And I've got an idea. Come on to the station with me, Susie.
2: Me? What for?
1: You'll see. Hand me that small bag.
2: Oh, you gonna pack?
1: No, the bag will be just a prop. Now, come on, let's go. Now, look, Susie. I'm going to buy a ticket from that bus, the one marked on the schedule leaving in 5 minutes. I'm going to buy a ticket all the way through to the end of the line.
2: Then what?
1: Then I'm going to get off that bus before the end of the line and come right back here.
2: Gee, it sounds all right, but I don't get it.
1: Don't you see, Susie? If he's following me, he'll buy a ticket all the way through. And he'll have to get off before the end of the line to keep track of me. Well, so long, Susie. I took a good look at my fellow passengers on the bus. It wasn't crowded. There were only 10 beside me. I wondered which of the 10, if any, was the person who was after me. Then...
3: Excuse me. Oh, excuse me.
1: Hmm? Oh, yes.
3: Would you do me a favor, please?
1: Oh, if I can, sure. What is it?
3: This is my little boy, Harold. All the seats next to the windows are taken. He likes to look out. I wondered if you'd mind if he just...
1: Oh, certainly not. Here you are, sonny. Climb in.
3: Oh, thank you. Harold, be careful of your lollipop now. Don't get it all over the nice man.
1: Like to ride, sonny? Hey, it's pretty out there, isn't it?
4: Kid don't talk much, does he?
1: Hmm? Oh, no, not much.
4: Going all the way?
1: Yes, all the way. And you?
4: Mm-hmm. All the way. You want one of these books to read? Help pass the time?
1: Oh, thank you.
4: No, it's nothing. Here's a good murder mystery. You like murders?
1: Nothing like them.
4: Most of the murderers in them books are sure dumb. Now, if I was going to kill somebody, nobody would even know I was going to do it. I bet I could kill somebody and get away with it. That is, if I wanted to kill somebody.
1: And do you?
4: Sometimes I do, mister. Sometimes I do. Well, I'll let you to your reading.
3: Harold, you can come with me now. Well, thanks for your kindness, mister. There's a seat next to the window up front now. Harold, where's your lollipop?
1: Oh. Here you are. This is it.
3: Oh, thank you. Where was it?
1: Oh, I just ran my fingers through my hair, and there it was.
3: Oh, thank you. Come on, Harold.
1: The rest of the passengers sat silently and quietly in their seats, some reading, some just staring out of the window. Then I saw one man who was just looking at me with a little smile on his face. The smile widened, and I smiled back. He came over to me.
5: Mind if I sit down?
1: No, not at all.
5: Thanks. You meet all kinds of people on a bus. That's why I like to ride on them.
1: Huh? You make a habit of it?
5: Well, I guess you could say I do. How about you?
1: Well, I don't ride buses as a rule.
5: I see. You on a business trip?
1: Well, I guess you could say I am.
5: Salesman?
1: No, I'm a writer.
5: What? Writer?
1: Well, is that funny?
5: Oh, sorry. Yeah. So am I. A writer, I mean.
1: Is that so?
5: My name's Trevor. William Trevor.
1: Well, mine's Holliday. Dan Holliday.
5: Well, I'll be... A mystery fiction writer, aren't you?
1: Yes, that's right.
5: Oh, my stuff runs more to the scientific, but I get a lot of material on these buses.
1: You do? For example?
5: Well, a couple of years ago, I rode on the same bus with a man who killed 3 men.
1: Oh?
5: I talked with him. I had a cup of coffee with him at a stop. I never would have thought of him as a killer. I mean, he was no different from you or me or that fellow who gave you the book a few minutes ago.
1: I suppose lots of people who appear normal aren't really as normal as they seem.
5: I guess not. Going far, Dan?
1: Yes, all the way.
5: Well, I'll leave you to your reading. Oh, murder mystery. You like them?
1: Sometimes I do. It all depends on how I feel.
5: I know what you mean. Well, I think I'll try a little nap for a few minutes. I'll see you later.
1: He went back to his seat. I sat, pretended to read. But no one else spoke to me, paying attention to me. And the bus went on, and on. The bus made its first stop after an hour's ride. I got off, as did the rest of the passengers. Everyone took a stretch, and then...
6: What? All aboard, please. All aboard.
1: I ducked behind a post and waited. Waited until the bus pulled out. I looked around. I was just going to board a return bus.
6: Hey,
1: but...
6: Dan. I thought you were going all the way.
1: I changed my mind, Mr. Trevor.
6: Oh.
1: I thought you were going all the way.
6: Did I say that? I don't think so.
1: I may have imagined it.
6: I could be. I know I didn't say it. Look, this is the stub of my ticket. It's punched as far as this stop.
1: He was right. His ticket was punched only as far as the stop. I looked at him. He must have seen the expression on my face because...
6: Hey, don't you feel well?
1: Yes, I'm all right. Why?
6: Well, you had a kind of funny look on your face as though you expected something to happen that didn't. Or maybe I'm imagining things now.
1: You going back to the city?
6: Yeah, sure. Come on, there's a return bus. Looks like we'll be able to get a seat.
1: Hey, Trevor. Trevor.
6: Hmm? Oh, we're back, huh? Well, short trip and a merry one.
1: A merry one? That could be.
6: Say, I wonder if you'd come to my place some evening for a chit-chat. My wife would love to meet somebody who's successful with his writing.
1: What's the matter with you?
6: Oh, I'm afraid I'm not the picture of the successful writer. I've had a lot of disappointments.
1: Oh, I see. Well, I'll be glad to.
6: Could you make it tonight?
1: Well, I don't...
6: Look, we're having some people over. My wife would get a big kick out of having a real live writer, a good one, that is, come over to the house.
1: All right. If I find I'm free, I'll be there.
6: Well, hey, here's my name and address. Gee, my wife would get a kick out of this. Here. Now, please, try to make it, will you?
1: Sure, I'll try.
6: Okay, I'll see you later then, and thanks.
1: He got off of the bus ahead of me and walked away. I wondered. I wondered about a lot of things. Trevor had been the only one of the original passengers who had taken the return bus with me. Yet, his ticket was punched for the first stop. If he'd wanted to keep track of me, he would have bought a ticket all the way through because he couldn't have known I'd get off. I decided to accept his invitation because, well, I had to find out sooner or later. And so that night, I stood on the doorstep outside Trevor's home. Inside, a radio was playing. I could hear people laughing, talking. I rang the doorbell and waited.
6: Hey, Holiday, you did come.
1: Oh, are you surprised?
6: Well, sure I am. Oh, those invitations usually work out and nobody goes anyplace. Come on in and meet the gang.
1: Oh, I'll be glad to.
6: Now, look, old man, if those goons in there start chewing your head off with questions and you get bored, you just give me the high sign and we'll break it off, okay?
1: Mr. Trevor, you have no idea how glad I am to be among people.
6: Huh? What do you mean?
1: Oh, nothing. Nothing at all. I just like people, that's all.
6: I see. In here, Holiday. Surprised, Holiday?
1: Your wife. And some guests, huh?
6: I'll turn it off. That's an excellent record. It's used for sound effects and radio, I believe.
1: Open that door.
6: No, not yet. Sit down, Holiday.
1: Trevor, listen to me. You're a fool even to try to get away with this.
6: Oh, I've gotten away with it before. 5 times, to be exact. Now, don't force me to shoot you yet. Sit down.
1: 5 times?
6: Yes. But this one is the most exciting. Sit down, Holiday. That's better. Now, I must say that bus trick of yours was very clever, Holiday. But my trick was a little more so.
1: You actually bought a ticket as far as the first stop.
6: Of course. If you'd gone on, it would have been a simple matter for me to pay the difference in fare. But you are clever.
1: Trevor, listen to me. You're not well. Now, let's stop this nonsense
7: well.
1: Right now. And...
7: Not well? I'm well, all right. The rest of the world is made up of fools and idiots.
6: But I like you, Holiday. So much so that I'm going to give you a chance.
1: Chance? What kind of a chance?
6: You sit at one end of that long table. I'll sit at the other. Go ahead.
1: Now what?
6: Now neither of us can reach the other. I have two guns here. One for you and one for me.
1: You're going to give me a gun?
6: Exactly. Did you ever hear of Russian roulette? I see you have. I'll put one bullet in each gun. One and only one. Spin the cylinders on each revolver so that neither of us knows in which chamber the bullet is. Now, the bullet in your gun may be in the chamber under the hammer. Or it may not. The same for mine. Here, catch.
1: Trevor, for the last time, let me out of here.
6: No! You play the game. Point the gun at me, Holiday, as I point mine at you. So, if your bullet is under the hammer, you'll kill me. If mine is under the hammer... Ready? Squeeze the trigger, Holiday, because I'm going to.
1: Trevor, stop it.
6: I'm rather tired, Holiday. And this may be the end. When I count three. One. Two. Three. We're both lucky. All right. Once more.
1: There was one long chance. To my right was the only light in the room, a student lamp on a small table. I waited until Trevor counted to three, then dived for the lamp.
6: What?
1: It was dark. I heard Trevor move, and then...
6: Holiday! Holiday!
1: Stay where you are, Trevor.
6: Don't try to get out the door, Holiday. I know exactly where it is, and I'll fire.
1: I've got a bullet, too.
6: Have you? Do you think I'm a fool? You've got a fake in your gun. You try it. Oh, this is more exciting than I ever imagined it would be. Holiday, you may as well take it now, because you'll never get out alive.
1: Go ahead, fire at me. When do you think you'll get the loaded chamber, Trevor?
6: I'm going to kill you. I must kill you.
1: The next chamber's the one, Trevor, and you'd better hit me.
6: I'll wait. I'll wait until I can see you.
1: Will you? Then you'll have to wait until morning. By that time, I'll be missed, and my secretary knows where I've gone. Then they'll come here, Trevor. They'll come here and take you away.
6: No.
1: They'll put you where you'll get better because you're sick, Trevor. Very sick.
6: No.
1: Think of it, Trevor. Long nights and days where you
6: shut
1: can't
6: up.
1: Get out.
6: Shut up, shut
1: long
6: shut
1: nights
6: up.
1: And days. They'll come for you, Trevor. They'll come for you in the morning.
6: Holiday? Holiday? Holiday?
1: You poor devil. You poor devil. I'm sorry.

0: And you were locked up in that dark room with him.
1: Yes, Susie. It wasn't nice. But now he's locked up, where he can't harm anyone or himself.
0: You know what, Mr. Holliday? You need a nice long rest.
1: Oh, say it again, Susie. Say it again.
0: You sure do. Why don't you take a nice bus ride someplace?
1: But... Good night, Susie.
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4: Greetings from Hollywood, ladies and gentlemen. 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And Key Largo gives Eddie the kind of part he made famous in the days of Little Caesar. Co-starring with him are Claire Trevor, who repeats the brilliant performance which won her an Academy Award in the picture, and Edmund O'Brien, an actor with a fine talent for action drama. 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And like 9 out of 10 screen stars, choose Lux Toilet Soap as their own complexion care. It's curtain time, and here is Act One of Key Largo, starring Edward G. Robinson as Johnny Rocco, Claire Trevor as Gay, and Edmund O'Brien as Frank. At the southernmost point of the United States are the Florida Keys, a string of small islands connected by a concrete causeway. Largest of these remote islands is Key Largo. Key Largo has very few visitors this time of year. It's midsummer, and the old wooden hotel is drowsing in the heat. But there are guests in the hotel. A few men and a girl gathered at the little bar just off the lobby. And now, a newcomer walked in.
5: Okay, Jack, what do you want?
6: I just got off the bus. Is the proprietor around, Mr. Temple?
5: He ain't here. The hotel's closed.
6: When'll he be back?
5: I don't know.
6: Oh, it's awful hot. How about a beer?
7: Bar's closed.
6: That's right, Jack. Everything's closed in the summertime.
8: Give him a drink. You heard me. Give him a drink.
6: Thank you.
8: Oh, please. Think nothing of it.
6: Wake up, Toots. The buzzer.
5: I hear it. Mr. Brown wants his drink.
8: Oh, his drink. He does. Oh, put plenty of ice. Plenty of ice. Listen, I'll take it up to him.
6: When he wants you, he'll send for you.
8: I know he will. I know that. Well, turn on the radio. It's almost time for the races. You just wait and see that first race. This fancy freak. That's the one. He'll just walk away with it.
5: Yeah. Yeah, sure.
8: You know why? They've been holding him back his last two. Today he wins. Hey, fella, what do you think? You play the ponies?
6: Me? No.
8: Why not?
6: Well, I haven't got the money.
8: This is what I want to tell you. I play the long shots. because, you see, well, betting on the favorite, what do you win? Now, for instance, take this fancy free. You know the odds? 20-1.
6: Real long shot.
8: Say, what's her name?
6: McLeod, Frank McLeod.
8: Oh, I'm Miss Dawn. Miss Gay Dawn.
7: Okay, Miss Dawn, he wants you upstairs.
8: Oh, he wants me. I better, excuse me, please.
7: Look, mister, if you're thinking of putting up here, the hotel's closed.
6: Well, I don't plan to stay here. I just want to see Mr. Temple.
7: Oh, why'd you say so? He's outside, down at the dock.
5: Yeah, by the boathouse.
6: Thanks. I'll go see him, then.
7: That's right, brother. I'm Mr. Temple.
6: My name's McLeod, Frank McLeod.
7: McLeod? Frank? Major McLeod? Nora, come here. When'd you get here?
6: A few minutes ago. I'm on my way to Key West.
7: Nora, look who's here. This is Major Frank McLeod. And this is Nora. This is George's wife.
6: Your husband and I were in the same outfit overseas.
7: As if she didn't know.
9: I wrote you a letter, Major, but it came back.
6: Well, I haven't been staying put very long.
7: Ever been down here before?
6: No, sir.
7: She cools off some come November. Flight livable in for about 3 months. How long are you going to be with us?
6: Oh, for an hour or so till the next bus.
7: An hour? Why, you could spare us more time than that, surely.
6: Well,
7: overnight, at least. Sure you will. He can have George's room, Nora.
9: Yes, Dad, of course. Oh, it looks as if we have more company. Hi.
10: Oh.
7: Local police, Major. They're looking for a couple of Indians.
10: Afternoon. Any sign of the Osceola brothers?
7: Sorry, Ben. No sign of them around here. I want you and Clyde to meet my son's commanding officer. This is Major McLeod.
6: I see you, Major.
11: Hi, Major. If you don't mind, Mr. Temple, we'd like to have a look around.
7: Was I you, I'd save myself the trouble. They'll give themselves up by morning.
10: Well, Clyde and Mr. Temple says they ain't here, they ain't here. Sorry to bother you, Mr. Temple.
9: Such a fuss over a couple of harmless Indians.
7: Nora's right, Major. They just got a little snootful and started to take Florida back for the Seminoles. Well, I sent word for them to come here and give themselves up. Not that I'm supposed to know where they are, you understand. Well, let's get inside and cool off. You mind giving me a hand?
6: Be glad to. George told me how you were sort of crippled up.
7: Yeah, my legs. Tree fell on them 8 years ago. Hurricane. Been no good for anything ever since.
9: I'll go on and see about your room, maybe.
6: Thanks. Thanks a lot.
5: Mr. Temple, I see the fellow found you okay.
7: Major McLeod here, he was my son's commanding officer overseas.
5: Yeah?
7: They were in the Italian campaign together. My boy George was killed at casino.
5: Yeah?
7: What's going on up there?
12: Nothing, Mr. Temple, nothing at all.
7: Nora, what is it?
12: Case of one too many, Pop. Miss Dawn drinks too much.
9: You had no right to hit her.
7: If you people can't behave yourselves, you gotta leave.
12: Don't worry about it, Pop. She'll behave.
7: You got the room ready, Nora? Maybe the Major'd like to wash up.
9: Yes, it's ready. This way, please. Up the stairs.
6: Thanks. Say, these other guests, how long have they been here?
9: 3 days. That's their yacht you saw off the pier. Mr. Brown's yacht.
6: Which one is Mr. Brown?
9: Oh, he's in his room. Rich, I guess, from the way they all jump when he lifts a finger. He's a lady killer, or he thinks he is. Anyway, they'll be leaving soon. Well, here's your room. Major, were you with George when he died?
6: Yes, I was.
9: Did he suffer a lot?
6: No. No, he never knew what hit him.
9: I was afraid he might.
12: Can I come in?
6: Yeah, sure. Come on in.
9: Come down to Dad's office when you're ready, Major.
12: So you're staying the night, huh? I'm Curly Hoff. I hope you're not sore. I mean, the way we handle you downstairs.
6: No, I'm not sore about anything.
12: I guess you're wondering what we're doing here, huh?
6: I don't suppose it's any of my business.
12: We come down from Milwaukee, the four of us, deep sea fishing. More than a year we've been planning this trip. So what happens? The blonde shows up. If she isn't drunk and crying, then she's got a hangover and arguing. Now I ask you, can you blame us for not being nice and polite?
6: No, I don't blame you.
12: You're going downstairs? Let's have a little drink.
6: Well, not right now, thanks.
12: Well, come on, Jack. Just to show there's no hard feelings. Hey, miss, was you just talking on the telephone?
9: Yes, the Coast Guard called.
12: Oh, I thought maybe it was for one of us.
9: The storm signals are up. Hurricane's on its way.
12: You see what I mean, Mr. Hurricane? Yes.
9: Dad's in here, Major, in the office.
7: Sit down, Major. Sit down.
5: The war's over, Mr. Temple. I'm not a major anymore. Well, I guess you want to know about George. He was a good soldier, Mr. Temple. You can be proud of him.
7: I always was.
5: George was a born hero, I guess. It's a wonder he lasted till Casino. But when you believe like George believed, maybe dying isn't very important. Well, he talked a lot about both of you. You'd be surprised how much I know.
9: What's it like where George is buried?
5: Sort of pretty and peaceful. Crosses on a slope and high up what's left of a church. You can see a river from where George is.
7: I'd like to pay a visit to that place.
9: Maybe someday we can, Dad.
7: Go to Italy and see where George is buried.
9: Dad, there's a storm warning. I'd better see to the boat.
7: Maybe Frank would like to go with you.
5: Yeah, sure.
9: Tell me something. What brought you down here?
5: Oh, I like the sea, and I thought I'd like to make my living at it.
9: Doing what?
5: Doesn't matter. Life on land's getting too complicated for my tastes.
9: What'd you do before the war?
5: Circulation manager for a newspaper. Good job.
9: Didn't you go back to it?
5: Yeah, but I couldn't stick to it. I've done a lot of things since. Anything to make a dollar.
9: Well, this is our boat, the Santana. Not much you can do when it starts to blow like this. Just hope for the best.
5: How's your ground tackle off stern?
9: Oh, plenty heavy.
5: I'd better double up in these bow lines.
9: Where'd you learn about boats?
5: Oh, my first sweetheart was a boat. They, that yacht out there. That's his, huh, Mr. Brown?
9: I think he charted it.
5: She'd better get away from the reefs.
9: Oh, there's a skipper aboard. He ought to know what to do.
13: Hello, Miss Nora.
9: What? Tom. Hello, and John. Well, come here. Frank, this is Tom and John Osceola.
14: How do you do?
13: We're bad Indians, huh, Miss Nora? Well, we give ourselves up to police.
9: I'm glad, Tom. Dad says it's the best thing.
14: We do whatever he says. He's a good friend.
9: Well, did you come here alone?
14: Oh, no, miss. All Indians on Clawfish Island come. Best thing when hurricane blows.
13: It's all right, Miss Nora. The family stay on hotel porch, not make any bother.
9: Of course it's all right. Where are they all?
14: At Cove, miss. We'll go tell them.
9: Well, I'll tell Dad. He'll telephone the police.
13: Yes, miss. Very good.
9: They'd do anything at all for Dad. As far as they're concerned, he's the United States of America.
5: You're very happy here, aren't you?
9: Very.
5: Never lonely?
9: No, not anymore. Before George, my life hadn't made much sense. I never had much of a home and didn't like what I had. Well, George gave me roots. When he went overseas, I came down here to stay with his father, and the roots took hold. Now, I'm like one of those men.
5: Well, I guess that's a good question. Oh, here it comes.
9: Come on, before we get soaked.
7: Well, I just talked to the Osceola brothers. We're going to wait out there on the porch.
5: I thought you said the police had come back.
7: Car's down the road, all right, but no sign of Ben or Clyde. Wonder where they went.
9: Where'd those people go, Dad? Up in their room?
7: They're all in the bar. Well, this is going to be an experience for them. Real Florida hurricane.
9: I'll get it, Dad.
15: It's okay, miss. I'll take it.
9: But
15: I said I'll take it.
16: Hello? No, Mr. Temple's not here now.
7: Of course I'm here. Who is it?
16: Me? I'm a guest at the hotel. No, we haven't seen him.
9: Give me that phone.
16: You heard her. Give her the phone.
17: Take it easy, soldier.
7: Put down that gun. What do you think you're doing here?
17: Shut up, all of you.
16: Okay, Sheriff. If Sawyer shows up, I'll have him call you right back.
7: That was Ben Wade.
16: Yeah, I guess it was. He's looking for his deputy.
9: Then Clyde Sawyer must have come here alone. That's his car down the road.
16: Is it?
7: Well, I'm calling Ben right back.
16: You're not phoning anybody, Pop.
7: Who are you? Pack of thieves? Put that gun away.
16: Come on, Toots. Let's take him upstairs and see Mr. Brown. Angel, keep your eyes open.
18: Curly's got him across the hall, boss. The old man, the girl, and the soldier.
19: Well, what happened? Who's on the phone?
18: Yeah, the law, sheriff. Looking for the deputy.
19: Well, that means it won't be long, then. Oh, you think this rain will cool things off, but it don't. Gonna have a hurricane, huh?
18: Yeah, that's what they say.
7: I want to talk to you, Mr. Brown. Open that door and come out here.
19: Well, now, what's all this about? No, good evening, Mr. Temple. Who's the young man?
5: My name's McLeod.
7: I want some answers, Mr. Brown. You want money? Is this a robbery?
19: Now, look, Pop. Let's be nice and sensible, huh? Now, forget the questions. What you don't know won't hurt you. I'm expecting a friend. He ought to get here in a couple of hours now, and then we'll get out of here. Now, try and put up with us that long, huh? Well, sister, what are we going to eat tonight? Pompano, maybe?
7: Am I to understand we're prisoners?
19: Well, put it this way, Pop. You're going to be my guest for a little while. You know, back in Chicago in the old days, we used to pay $8 or $10 for an order of pompano. Used to fly it in. And the way they served it. Yes, sirree. All done up in the brown paper bag. Oh, got any champagne, miss?
5: No champagne, boss. I looked before.
19: Oh, well, that's too bad. Champagne and pompano. They really go together.
15: Hey, boss. The cop's starting to come around.
7: Sawyer! You got Sawyer in there.
5: Yeah, that's right, Pop.
17: Mr. Temple, call Ben Wade. Tell him I need help.
5: I happened to run into him, Pop, about 10 minutes ago down on the beach.
7: Look at him. He's all beaten up. Why did you hurt that boy?
5: He's a cop, that's why.
7: And who are you? Answer me, who are you?
20: He's Johnny Rocco, Mr. Temple.
19: Yeah, that's right. Johnny Rocco.
9: Please, let me help Mr. Sawyer. He's badly hurt.
19: Okay, go on in. Curly, let her help him.
7: Rocco. I know that name.
20: Johnny Rocco the gangster. The one and only Rocco.
7: But they threw you out of the country.
19: Yeah. Yeah, that's right. After living in the USA for more than 30 years, they called me an undesirable alien. Me, Johnny Rocco. Like I was a dirty red or something.
7: Well, how can you be here?
19: Well, maybe I'm not, Pop. You know, this ain't real what's happening. You're having a dream.
5: Yeah, wake up, Pop. You're snoring.
7: All right. You shouldn't have been deported. You should have been exterminated.
19: I'll show you. Rocco,
20: I apologize to Mr. Temple. He doesn't know what he's talking about. Or who to. Sir, Johnny Rocco was a king, an emperor. His rule extended over beer, slot machines, the numbers racket, and a dozen other forbidden enterprises. He's a master of the fix. Whom he couldn't corrupt, he terrified. Whom he couldn't terrify, he murdered.
7: You filth! You city filth!
20: Mr. Temple, please. Welcome back, Mr. Rocco. It was all a mistake. America's sorry for what it did to you.
5: Hey, on the level, boss. Were you that big?
19: Yeah. Yeah, that's me, sure. I was all of those things and more. When Rocco talked, everybody shut up and listened. What Rocco said went. Nobody was as big as Rocco. I'll be back up there one of these days, and then you're really going to see something. Now, what's with you, wise guy? Well, give.

0: What are you saying?
1: I believed some words.
2: Words? What words?
1: Well, it went like this, Mr. Otto. But we are not making all this sacrifice of human effort and human lives to return to the kind of world we had after the last World War. We're fighting to cleanse the world of ancient evils, ancient ills.
2: Well, what's all that about?
0: I remember those words.
1: That makes two of us.
0: We rid ourselves of your kind once and for all, Rocco. You ain't coming back.
2: Who's going to stop me, old man?
0: If I wasn't all crippled up...
2: Nah, you wouldn't be talking this way. Right, Bob?
0: Help! You! Help!
3: Yeah, that's it, Bob. Go on, get him. Go on, stick him.
2: Go on, keep swinging, Bob. Come in, hit me, will you? Oh, you're not quitting, are you?
0: Boy, George never quit, and I ain't quitting. I ain't never...
4: Dad! I'll kill you. I'll kill you.
2: Little wildcat, huh? I like that. Yeah. Got claws, huh? Want to scratch, huh?
5: Hey, boss. Boss, telephone. Miami wants you on the phone.
2: Okay. You stay here, sister. I'll be back for some more in a few minutes.
0: It's all right, Nora. He won't touch you. Not as long as I'm alive.
2: Ah, you're a real man, Pop.
5: Boss, there's a whole bunch of people out on the porch. Look like Indians.
2: What do they want?
5: They want in the hurricane.
2: Well, keep them out. Where's the blonde? How come she's missed all this?
5: I guess she's still in the room, sleeping it off.
2: Yeah. Hand me the phone. Hello? Yeah, this Mr. Brown. Oh, hello, Ziggy. How are you? Yeah. Well, it's well hearing for you again. Well, how's every little thing? She's at the door. What'd you say, Ziggy?
5: Maybe it's the law.
2: Well, show him in. Look, when you coming down here? What hurricane? Is that right?
5: Hey, it's the guy from the yacht, boss, the skipper.
2: Well, so what, Ziggy? You're only a couple of hours away. No. It's got to be tonight. Well, that's more like it. Yeah, see you in a couple of hours. How you doing, skipper?
6: Storm warning. Big blow-on way.
2: So what?
6: If this reef not safe, senor, got to make for deep water right away.
2: Well, the boat stays right here.
6: No, too dangerous. Boat bust up on reef.
2: I tell you when to move that boat.
6: I am skipper.
2: Now, you want your dough, you do as I say.
6: Please, senor, I got to move my boat.
2: Angel, give me your rod. See this? Now you try to move that boat and I'll blow your brains out. Now we'll be out of here in a couple of hours.
6: Si, senor.
2: Now get back to the boat. Angel, that cop's car, drive it off the road. Bring it around back.
5: Sure. Hey, boss, think he's coming, huh?
2: Yeah. Just two more hours.
5: Then what, huh? Then what?
2: Then Johnny Rocco is back in business.
7: In a few moments, we return with the second act of Key Largo. And now, our Hollywood reporter, Libby Collins, with news about the stars.
8: Isn't it good to have Betty Hutton back on the screen again, Mr. Keeley, after a 2-year absence?
7: I should say so. You know, Betty is just the girl to put over a madcap musical like Paramount's Red, Hot, and Blue.
8: Oh, there's no one quite like Betty. She's her own slam-bang self once again. Victor Mature plays her boyfriend in the picture, and I must say they make a wonderful pair.
7: There's also a new twist, Libby, having the villain of the picture played by Frank Lesser, composer of the 4 song hits in Red, Hot, and Blue.
8: You know, it's his first screen role, and he enjoyed it as much as he did hearing Betty sing his song.
7: Looks lovelier than ever, doesn't she?
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0: G. Robinson as Johnny Rocco, Claire Trevor as Gay, and Edmund O'Brien as Frank. It's a few minutes later. On the porch of the modest hotel, a cluster of Indians patiently observe the increasing fury of the hurricane. Inside, the lobby and bar are deserted. Johnny Rocco is going up the stairs.
1: Can you talk, Clive? Are you feeling better?
2: Well, I guess I'm all right now, Mrs. Temple.
3: What happened?
4: Go ahead, Copper. Tell him.
2: I drove back here alone. I was sure those two Indians were around here somewhere. I was near your dock when somebody slugged me. Hey, whose room is this?
4: A very famous man's. Johnny Rocco's.
2: Rocco?
5: You heard him, Deputy.
6: What did Miami have to say?
5: They're on their way. Well, how you feeling, Copper? You gave your left eye to nail me, wouldn't you? Local deputy captured Johnny Rocco. Your picture in all the papers, huh? Well, listen, Hick. I was too much for any big city police to handle. They tried, but they couldn't.
6: That's right, Mr. Sawyer. It took the United States government to get Johnny Rocco.
5: Yeah, and I'm back again, ain't I? They threw me out, but now I'm back. And before you know it, I'll be pulling the strings again. I'll be electing mayors and governors before you ever get a 10-buck raise. Yeah. How many of those guys in office owe everything to me? I made them. I made them like a tailor makes a suit of clothes. I take a nobody seat, teach him what to say. I pay for his campaign expenses, dish out a lot of groceries and coal. Get my boys to bring the voters out and then count the votes over and over again till they add up right. Then he's elected. And what happens? Does he remember when the going gets tough, when the heat's on? Oh, no. All he wanted was to save his own dirty neck. Yeah. Public enemy, he calls me. Me, who gave him his public all wrapped up with a fancy bow on it. What am I getting mad about? Kelly, lay out my clothes.
3: What suit, Johnny?
5: A gray one and a white shirt. Nora, huh? Your name is Nora, huh? A little wildcat. What are you sore about, honey?
1: Keep away from me.
5: Ah, wait till I'm dressed up. You like style, I can tell.
1: Keep away from me.
5: You know, I knew one like you a long time ago. Scratched, kicked, bit. Even stuck a knife in me once. Little and kind of skittish he was, but a real fireball. Her name was Maggie Mahoney. And then, for professional reasons, I had to change her to Gay Dawn.
4: She was sure some knockout in those days.
5: Yeah, just like this one, eh, Curly? Just like this one, huh?
3: Look at him. The great Johnny Rocco, slapped by a girl.
5: Shut up, old man. You hillbillies. There's nothing to stop me from wiping you all out.
4: Give her a smack. Get it out of your system. That might be right for you, Curly, but not for Johnny Rocco.
5: I need your advice, soldier. I ask for it.
4: No, smacking her isn't enough for such an insult. He'd have to kill her. And he'd have to kill the rest of us because we witnessed it. But he needs your help. So he's going to forget it.
5: Yeah, wise guy, huh? Regular wise guy.
7: Unlock the door! Unlock the door! I want out!
8: It's the blonde, Johnny, sounding off again.
5: I'll let her out. Get out, all of you. I've got to get dressed.
4: I'd take off my hat to you, soldier. It's a good thing you said what you did. I know Johnny. He just started shooting.
7: Hey, where is everybody? Downstairs? Oh. Hi, everybody. Where's Johnny?
4: In his room.
7: I need a drink. What's everybody doing upstairs? Miss Temple. Hey, what's wrong, honey? You've been crying. Has somebody been mean to you? Oh, him, huh? Did you make her cry?
4: I may be partly responsible.
7: Well, you ought to be ashamed.
4: Come on, downstairs. Downstairs!
7: Come on, let's go to the bar, honey. Hmm? Have a little drink. We'll chase the blues away.
1: No, thanks.
7: I think I'll have one.
4: The boss said that...
7: I don't care what he said. I need a drink. I don't feel well. How many times do I have to tell you?
4: Johnny says no more drink.
7: This is a free country. If I want a drink, I can have one. I can buy my own, see? Yeah. Well, it's money, isn't it? Take it.
4: Sorry, baby, the boss...
7: The boss, the boss. Tell the boss he can... Hello, darling.
5: How come it's hotter at night than in the day? When it's raining than when it ain't. Well, wise guy?
4: I don't know.
5: You don't know? I thought you was a wise guy from way back. You got $1 million?
4: No.
5: How much?
4: Nothing.
5: But
4: You're a wise guy.
7: Johnny, why don't you talk to me?
5: Well, wise guy?
4: You see, Mr. Rocco, I was educated only in impractical things. With you, it's just the opposite.
7: Johnny, I'm afraid of the storm. I hate thunder.
5: Say, Pop, this is a hurricane, huh? A real thing.
3: It's the beginning.
7: Oh, I'm afraid.
5: Can cars get through during a hurricane?
3: Maybe. Maybe not.
7: I think I'll have a scotch and soda, please.
5: No.
7: Oh, please,
5: no.
7: Darling.
5: You, McCloud.
4: Yes, sir.
5: You know, I can see right through you. You're saying to yourself, I'm better than Rocco. He's felt. Like the old man says here. Right?
3: Right.
5: You say to yourself, Rocco's got a gun, and I have. You figure it's a gun. Well, listen, soldier. Thousands of guys got guns, but there's only one, Johnny Rocco.
3: How do you account for it?
4: He knows what he wants, Mr.
5: Sure.
3: What do you want?
4: Tell him, Rocco.
5: Well, I want,
4: He wants more.
5: Yeah. Yeah, that's it. More. I want more.
3: Will you ever get enough?
5: Well, I never have. No, I guess I won't. You. You know what you want?
4: I had hopes once, but I gave them up.
5: Hopes for what?
4: A world in which there's no place for Johnny Rocco.
5: Okay, soldier. Here's your chance. Give me a gun, Curly. Now you take mine, soldier. Go on, take it. That's it. All right, you can make your hopes come true. But you gotta die for it. See where I'm aiming? Right at your belly. Go ahead, shoot. You got a gun now? You gonna use it or not?
3: Kill him, Frank!
5: Kill him! Go ahead, now. Show him how you're not afraid to die for your hopes.
4: No. One Rocco, more or less, isn't worth dying for.
3: Give it to me. Give me the gun and the same chance.
5: Oh, no, Pop. I'm afraid you'd use it. What's the matter? What's the matter, Nora, honey? You look like you lost somebody near and dear. A live war hero. Well, now I know how you did it. Hey, Curly, Gary, anybody want a hero? Here's one for sale, cheap.
9: All right, Rocco. Let you and me play that game.
3: He got the gun. Clyde got the gun. Kill him, Clyde. Kill him.
9: You can stop me from going out that door, Rocco, but I'll shoot you first. If your friends shoot me, you still get it. Now then, stand away from that door. I said to stand.
1: The gun wasn't loaded. He didn't have a chance.
3: Murderer!
5: Well, I had to do it, old man, or he would have been out that door and gone.
8: Hey, sure gone now, Johnny.
5: You were right, little lady. That gun wasn't loaded, but the brave deputy didn't know it.
3: But you knew the gun was empty, didn't you, Frank? You could tell by the weight.
4: No. No, I didn't know.
1: Oh, but you were smart, fella. I always say it's better to be a live coward than a dead hero. Oh, excuse me. I guess I was talking too much.
3: You weren't afraid, son. We know that.
4: I was afraid. That's not why I didn't pull the trigger. What do I care about Johnny Rocco, whether he lives or dies? Rocco wants to come back to America. Let him. Let him be president. I fight nobody's battles but my own.
3: No, Frank, no.
5: Yeah, sir, that's good. Rocco for president.
1: If I believed your way, I'd want to be dead. It's true you are a coward.
5: Hey, Dutch, get rid of the deputy. You and Curly, get rid of him. And as for you, sister, I want something to eat.
1: Our best is none too good for Johnny Rocco.
5: Yeah, well, now you're talking, sister. Only, you go to the kitchen with her, Angel. I ain't ready to die yet, not from cockroach poison.
10: He's on the phone, boss. Ziggy, why ain't he here? Why ain't he coming?
5: Oh, he's coming, all right. Give me that phone. Hey, what's the idea, Ziggy? Why ain't you started yet? Well, we got a hurricane here, too, so what? Now, look, wait a minute. Now, keep quiet. Look, I make the run from Cuba. I risk my neck, and you won't come out in the rain. Now, I give you 2 hours to get here. You ain't here by 10, the deal's off. Hello.
4: Well?
5: Phone's gone dead. So what? You heard what I had to say. Gay, didn't I say no drinking?
7: Oh, please, honey, just one.
3: There are some people at the door, Mr. Rocco. They want to come in.
11: It's them Indians, boss. Getting kind of blowy out there, I guess.
5: I'll send them away. Get rid of them.
1: No, you have no right.
11: So he has no right.
1: I'm going upstairs.
5: You're not going anywhere, honey. Well, Mr. McCloud, ain't you got any conversation left?
4: I've said my piece.
5: Yeah, you sure did, wise guy. Well, let's talk about her, the lady on the bar stool. You know, one thing I can't stand is a dame that's a drunk.
4: What I mean is they tear my stomach. No good to themselves or anybody else.
7: Drunk? I haven't even had one drink.
4: She's got the shakes, see? So she has a drink to get rid of them. That one tastes so good, she has another one.
7: You gave me my first drink, Johnny.
4: Oh, so it's all my fault now. Everybody has their first drink, don't they? But everybody ain't a lush.
7: Oh, if I'd have known you were going to act this way, I wouldn't have come here.
4: You know, 8 years since I seen her, Pop. You wouldn't know it was the same dame.
7: Gee, honey, you're as mean as can be.
4: Mean as can... Now, what does that remind me of?
3: Don't you remember, Johnny? In a song, she used to sing it.
4: Yeah. Yeah, that's right. Yeah, me to... You know, I gave her a first chance. Took her out of the chorus. Made her a singer. Mention that while you're at it.
7: Hey, Johnny, I didn't mean anything.
4: Yeah. She could have had a future.
3: That's right. She had everything.
4: Yeah. Voice, looks, plenty of class.
7: Yeah. Yeah, I was a rage. Gee, honey, I haven't met...
4: Now, look, Gay.
7: Hmm?
4: Why don't you give us your old song? Come on.
7: You mean... Right now?
4: Yeah, now.
7: I can't.
4: Ah, sure you can.
7: Please, Johnny, don't make me.
4: Now, look, if you were nice, if you sang a song for us, you can have a drink.
7: Well, can I have the drink?
4: No, no, the song, then the drink.
7: Without any accompaniment?
4: Now, look, do you want the drink or don't you?
7: Okay, okay.
4: Well?
7: You should have seen me then, Miss Temple. See, my gowns were gorgeous. Only the best. And yet, I hardly wore any makeup. Just a lipstick, that's all. And no lights when I came out. Just a baby spot. They play the intro in the dark, and then the spot would come on, and there I'd be.
4: Well, go ahead. Go ahead now. Sing for the people, honey. Keep quiet, everybody. Go ahead, Gay. Sing.
7: Moaning low, my sweet man, I love him so.

0: gonna die. My sweet man should pass me by. If I die, Johnny, give me the drink. Give me the drink.
1: No.
0: Johnny.
1: No.
0: Did you promise?
1: Now you were lousy. You couldn't even finish that number.
2: Yeah. Here's your drink.
0: Thanks, fella. Johnny, let him alone. No.
1: Yeah, you're right. Let him alone. He ain't worth slapping around. Hey, old man. The storm. How bad can it get? How bad?
3: Back in 35, 800 people washed out to sea.
1: Yeah? Well, how far away was that from here?
3: Oh, a few miles.
1: Oh. Yeah, well. I want a drink. Fix everybody a drink, Angel. Oh, everybody except her.
4: Frank, I'm sorry about the things I said before.
2: Forget it, Nora.
4: You gave her a drink. He was ready to kill you for that, but that made no difference. You had to help her. Your head said one way, but your whole life said another. The other thing, maybe they're true. Maybe it is a rotten world. But a cause isn't lost as long as someone is willing to go on fighting.
2: Only I'm not that someone.
4: You may not want to be, but you can help yourself.
2: What do you know about me?
4: A lot. From the way you look and talk. From the things George wrote me.
1: Now, come on, break it up over there, will you? I don't like people whispering. Why is everybody so quiet? Well, go on, talk, why don't you? You, Curly, say something.
5: What do you want me to say, Johnny?
1: Well, anything, just so it's talk. Go on, go ahead,
5: Well, I'll bet you 2-3 years we get prohibition back.
1: Yeah, go on.
5: This time we make it stick.
1: Yeah.
5: I bet you 2-3 years prohibition comes back. Absolutely, yeah.
1: I bet you.
5: The trouble was, before, I mean, too many guys wanting to be on top.
1: Yeah.
5: One mob gets the massacre and the other. The papers play it up big, yeah. See? So what happens?
1: So? Look, Bob, I don't believe it. 800 guys getting washed out of sea. You're a liar, old man.
6: 200 miles an hour that wind blew. A tidal wave 12 feet high went right across the keys. Afterwards, bodies were found in the mangrove swamps.
2: You don't like it, do you, Rocco? The storm. Show us your gun, why don't you? If it doesn't stop, shoot it.
5: So the public votes out prohibition, and that's the end of the mobs. Next time it'll be different, though.
2: Yeah.
5: We learned our lesson, all right. Next time the mobs will all get together.
6: I'm asking God Almighty to make a big wave. Now. Send it crashing down on us. Destroy us all if need be, but punish him.
1: Shut up, Bob. I'm warning you. Shut up.
6: Hear me. I'll kill you.
1: The captain, don't. He will.
6: You don't have to stand in front of me. Let him shoot me. Make a big wave, Lord. Send it against us. Take us all, but destroy him.
2: I guess we both forgot, Mr. Rocker. Your gun, it's empty.
1: No, it ain't empty now. I'm loading it. See, wise guy?
5: Johnny, we'll all be killed in this place. The storm is getting worse. It's slowing down. The whole place is slowing down.
7: Outside, Johnny, it's safe outside.
6: Destroy him, Lord! Destroy him!
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0: In a moment, we'll present the third act of Key Largo. I believe our guest tonight, Miss Debbie Reynolds, has established a record. You must be the youngest starlet on the Warner Brothers lot, Debbie.
1: Well, I'm 17, Mr. Keeley, and I was lucky enough to be signed even before I graduated from high school.
0: Wonderful. Had time to catch your breath yet?
1: Not quite, Mr. Keeley. There's so much to learn. I never miss a studio showing of a new picture. One that especially impressed me was The Hasty Heart.
0: Ah, yes, a most unusual story starring Ronald Reagan and Patricia Neal.
1: That's right, Mr. Keeley. And in addition, there's Richard Todd, the new British actor. I'm perfectly sure he's going to make a hit over here.
0: And moviegoers will applaud Patricia Neal as an army nurse. You know, she plays her role with great charm and conviction.
1: Isn't she lovely? Ronald Reagan is the American soldier who falls in love with her.
2: Well, now, Debbie, who could blame him? 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
0: The curtain rises on the third act of Key Largo, starring Edward G. Robinson as Johnny Rocco, Claire Trevor as Gay, and Edmund O'Brien as Frank. On Key Largo, the little hotel still stands. It's weathered another hurricane, and now the storm is passing out to sea. It's nearly 10 o'clock. In the lobby, Johnny Rocco stands before a window, peering out into the night.
3: I don't mind telling you, Pop, that storm had me a little scared there for a while.
4: I'm sorry it's gone. I'm sorry you're still alive.
3: Well, keep praying, Pop. Maybe something will happen.
5: You think Ziggy's going to show up?
3: Sure, sure.
6: Oh, we'll get out of here then, won't we, honey? I'm all packed. I'm ready to leave anytime.
3: Well, let's get upstairs, Curly. We'll get the stuff ready for when Ziggy gets here. Oh, Angel, stay there, will you? Watch him.
7: Yeah, sure.
6: You'll be leaving too, Frank?
8: Yes, I guess so.
6: Will we ever see you again?
8: Well, I hope so.
4: Why don't you stay right on here with us? You're most welcome. Go on, tell them, Nora. You tell them.
6: Have you any folks?
4: No. I'd be proud to have you regard us as your family.
6: Maybe that isn't what Frank wants, Dad. Maybe...
9: Hey, boss! Boss! Hey, where is he?
10: Upstairs.
3: What's the matter?
9: Hey, the boat's gone. Not a sign of it.
3: Gone, huh? How about it? And Skipper... I told him I'd kill him, but he took the boat anyway, just the same.
11: Hey, what's the joke?
12: No boat. It strikes me funny.
3: Well, there is a boat. All ready for us down at the dock. Pop, we're going to borrow your boat.
4: Who's going to run it for you? Answer me that.
7: That's right, Johnny. We don't know nothing about boats.
3: He's going to run it. The soldier. The wise guy. He knows about boats, don't you?
8: Yeah, son.
5: His first sweetheart was a boat. I heard him tell us.
3: Now, you're taking us to Cuba.
8: Why should I?
3: Because you know it'll happen to you if you don't. Besides, Juan Rocco, more or less, ain't worth dying for. Ain't that what you said?
7: Hey, boss, the law boss. Sheriff.
3: Okay. One wrong word out of anybody, and he gets it
13: Temple.
3: Now.
13: Mr. Temple! Mr. Temple!
3: Understand me, old man? All right, sister, let him in.
6: Just a minute, Mr. Wade.
14: Good evening, miss. I'm looking for Clyde Sawyer.
6: He's not here.
14: You been here?
6: No, not tonight.
14: That's funny. Put in a call for me from here about 7 o'clock. Well, evening, Temple, folks. Pretty good blow, huh?
3: Yeah, a regular hurricane. How's the road?
14: Passable. I'm trying to find my deputy. By the way, on the telephone, who answered?
5: Nobody was around, so I answered. I guess Mr. Sawyer must have got stalled along the road.
14: Seen anything of the Indians, Mr. Temple, those Osceola brothers?
4: No.
13: Jeff! Get up, you dog!
14: Doggy, it's a storm upsetting some.
3: Well, I don't mind saying it had us all a little upset.
14: That's funny.
13: Sheriff!
14: We found something out there. I know that bark.
3: You got a flashlight? Let's see what it is.
14: Yeah, he's found something, all right. Let's go.
3: Well, that's some dog he's got, Mr. Temple. He found something, all right. A dead man.
14: It was him, Temple, Clyde. He'd been murdered.
3: Well, I don't like to say anything, Sheriff. After all, it's not my business, but those Indians you were talking about, they were here before.
14: The Osceolas?
3: Yeah, they were out there all during the storm. Left only a few minutes ago.
14: I'll get them. I'll get them Indian if it's the last thing I do.
4: No, Ben, no!
14: You lied to me, Temple. Your Indians murdered Clyde Sawyer.
10: Watch yourselves, all. You're one peep and I shoot.

0: said you hadn't seen the Osceolas. You lied, didn't you?
1: Ben.
0: They murdered Clyde. Them Indians thought they could hide his body, but the storm tore it loose and threw it up right out there, right in front of your door. And that's where the crime belongs, right at your door.
1: Ben, that shooting just now.
0: They tried to get away. I killed them both.
2: Kill them.
0: You. What's your name?
1: Killed them.
3: Me? Howard Brown.
0: Address?
3: Hotel Central, Milwaukee.
0: Haven't I seen you someplace before?
3: No, I don't think so. Oh, these other men, they're friends of mine. We're all here from Milwaukee, Sheriff. Deep sea fishing.
0: See that you all stay here. I'll be back in the morning.
3: Yeah, you did a great job, didn't you, hiding that body?
4: Boss, how did I know the storm would...
3: Now, shut up. Ziggy. Here, Ziggy, don't come now.
5: Ziggy's here, boss. Him and his boys, they're here.
3: What are you talking about?
5: They drove up in the back while the sheriff was out hunting Indians.
3: That's Ziggy. All right, Pop. You and the soldier boy and the dame inside. Get in your office. Come on, you too, Gay.
2: No, but...
3: Said inside. Angel, you stay with him. I don't want no more trouble. All right, bring him in, Curly. Ziggy and his ma. Bring him in. Well, look at him. Ziggy. Well. You sure are a sight for sore eyes.
6: Sure great to see you again, Johnny, pal. Hey, put on a little weight, huh?
3: Now, look who's talking. Say, guess who's here?
6: Huh?
3: The blonde. Remember? Gay Dawn.
6: Gay? Here?
3: Oh, you think I'm kidding? Gay! Come on, get in here.
6: Hey, yeah. I'm pretty as ever. Yeah. Where you been, honey, all the time Johnny was away?
2: All around.
6: If I'd have known that, I'd have tried to be Johnny's time.
3: Yeah, the same old Ziggy. All right, baby, all right. Come on, step aside. Why don't you go over there, fix yourself a drink?
2: A drink?
3: Yeah.
2: No, I don't think so.
3: Well, Ziggy, the stuff's all here in the suitcase.
6: Open up, let's see it. Hey, Lou, come here.
3: Who's he?
6: Lou, just about the best expert there is on counterfeit dough.
3: Yeah.
6: Take a look, Lou.
7: Yeah, the paper feels good. Lathe works okay. Portrait's good. No breaks in the lines.
6: Serial numbers check out?
3: What do you think, I'm an amateur?
7: Back cover's okay, Ziggy. Looks like high-class merchandise.
3: Okay, huh?
6: So far, yeah. Now bring out the engraving.
3: Now, wait a minute. Now, just don't stall, Ziggy, will you? I'm kind of in a hurry.
2: You don't have much time, Mr. McLeod. They'll be leaving soon. What are you going to do?
8: Not much choice, is there? I'll run the boat for them.
2: Oh, no, don't. Don't go with us. They'd wait till you got inside of Cuba and then they'd kill you.
9: She's right, Frank. Tell them you'll go. Then when you get outside in the dark, make a break. Run, try to get away.
2: Yes, your only chance, fella. Out there in the dark, make a break.
8: Yeah, that's what my head says.
10: He ain't gonna make a fight of it.
8: I don't know. Not that one Rocco more or less makes any difference. What I said still goes. But it's just...
2: They'll kill you.
10: If a man's a fighter, he can't walk away from a fight. That's the answer, I guess. I know how he feels.
2: Well, listen, they're leaving. They made their deal.
8: Yeah. Well, we just wait now and see what happens.
3: Hey, yo, McLeod. Come in here. All of you, come in here.
8: Your friends leave?
3: Yeah. Are you coming with a soldier, yes or no? I'm in a hurry.
8: You win, Mr. Rocco.
3: Yeah, I thought you'd change your mind. Well, Nora, want to come along, sister? Hmm? Want to come along?
2: Where are my things, Johnny? I better get my things.
3: Oh, I forgot to tell you. You're not coming.
2: Johnny.
3: Let go of me. Will you get off me?
2: Please take me with you. You got to, Johnny. You got to. Oh, please. I'll stop drinking.
3: Get out of my way.
2: I'll kill myself. I will. Johnny, please. Please listen. I'll be good like I was before. I won't let you go without me. You've got to take me with you. You've got to.
5: Johnny, we're wasting time.
3: Get away from me. Now, stay close to the soldier, will you? If he tries anything, let him have it good. Now, so long, old man. Next time you have a hurricane, think of Johnny Rocco.
2: Frank. Goodbye, Frank.
10: Good luck, son.
8: Thanks.
2: Johnny!
10: They're on the dock. I can see them. He's starting to motor.
2: Oh, he'll make his break now. He'll run away. He's got a gun now. He'll be able
9: to... Gun? What gun?
2: Yeah, Rocco's. I took Rocco's gun and gave it to him.
9: You?
2: Yeah, why doesn't he run? Run, fella. Run! Why doesn't he run?
9: He's in the boat they're casting off.
2: He had his chance to run. His only chance. And he didn't take it.
9: No answer. The phone's still dead. I'll take the car, Dad. I'll drive to Palm Grove, the Coast Guard station.
10: Yeah. Coast Guard.
9: I'll hurry. I'll be back as soon as I can.
11: doing, McCloud?
8: We're on our course or close to it.
11: Just see that you keep us that way. Hey, Toots, how you feeling?
12: Oh, I told you I could never stand a boat. I feel awful, all this bouncing up and down.
11: There's a bed down there.
12: Yeah, it's too hot down there. Hey, what time is it?
11: Till after four. Not halfway there yet. Watch McCloud. If he tries anything, shoot.
3: There, Curly?
11: Yeah. What's the matter with Angel?
3: No, sleeping. He'll take over for Toots after a while. Yeah, they've been talking about us on the radio just now. They got boats out looking for us. Coast guard.
11: We got too much of a start for them.
3: Yeah, a fog like this, they couldn't find a Queen Mary. Got some cards? Let's kill a little time.
11: Hey, you, Toots.
12: What do you want? You try anything?
11: Take a look over the stern. See if we picked up any kelp.
12: Any what?
11: Seaweed. You can foul up the shaft. You better look.
12: Okay. No, I don't see any. Help! Help!
5: What's the matter? What's going on up there?
11: Your friend, he fell overboard.
5: You did it when you read the motors just now. Yeah, when you swung the wheel, you made him fall over. Johnny!
11: I got a gun. Stay where you are, Curly.
5: Johnny! Watch it. He's got a gun.
3: Curly, what's the matter? Curly!
5: He don't answer. Nobody answers Toots and Curly.
3: Curly!
5: The steps, Johnny. Blood coming down steps.
3: Well, it's him, McCloud, the soldier. Curly killed him. Go on, go up there. Get up there and see. Well, don't you hear me?
5: I'll get killed.
3: You're going to go up there, are you? There's nothing to be afraid of. Curly shot him. He's dead.
5: Then you go, Johnny. You go up.
3: Nobody tells me what to do. Nobody.
5: Johnny.
3: Hey, soldier. Soldier, listen to me. I know you're up there. Say something. Curly's dead, huh? Well, so is Angel. Just me now. Me down here and you up there. From now on, we'll be partners. Everything will be 50-50. I got $100,000 down here. $100,000. Well, what do you say? Can you hear me? What do you say? I know what you're thinking. You'll get rid of me and have all the money for yourself. Is that it? Is it? Well, suppose I say the money is yours. Yeah, I'll toss up the suitcase. I'll throw it up there on deck. There! Now, do you believe me? It's yours. And plenty more when we get to Cuba. Do you hear me? I'll make you rich. Soldier. Soldier. Not big enough to do this to Rocco. I'll kill you! You'll never bring me here, never! Now look. Look, soldier, look. I know what it is. Yeah, you figure that I got Angel's gun, that you can't trust me, right? Okay. I'll throw the gun up there, too. There! There's the gun. The money in my gun. Now what else have I got? I'm leveling with you, soldier! Okay, you believe me now? Look, I'm coming up. I got no gun, and I'm coming up. Where are you? Dock up here.
12: Get back to the stern, Rocco.
3: Nobody gives me orders. Some wise guy, huh? That was the deputy's gun I threw away. You don't think I...
13: Go ahead, Santana. We lost you. Come in, please. We lost your signal. Come in, please. Over.
8: Sorry. I was calling Coast Guard.
13: This is the Coast Guard. Please identify yourself. Over.
8: My name is Frank McCloud. I'm about 12 miles off Boot Key Harbor on my way in. Over.
13: Are you all right? Are you all right? Over.
8: Yeah, I guess so. But I'll need medical attention. Over.
13: Continue on course. Stand by on this frequency.
8: I'm standing by. Will you put me through to the Largo Hotel?
13: Stand by, Santana. We'll try to put you through.
10: No sign of them at all?
0: I checked the Coast Guard 10 minutes ago. Nothing yet, Mr. Temple. I have to take you in, Miss Dawn.
2: Oh, yeah. Yeah, sure. Take me in.
10: They all get away, huh, Ben? Sawyer, dead. Those poor Indians, dead. McLeod, as good as dead. But Rocco and his gang get away. You get one woman who didn't have anything to do with it.
2: They didn't all get away, Dad. The state police picked up that man they called Ziggy.
0: Yeah. They want all of you to identify him. Mr. Temple, I'm mighty grateful to you for saving my life and all, but those two boys, the Osceolas, well, I'd rather have been killed than have innocent blood on my hands.
10: I'm the one to blame. If they hadn't trusted me, they wouldn't have turned up here. They'd still be alive.
2: Oh, no, Mr. Temple, it wasn't you. It wasn't the law or anybody. It was only Johnny Rocco. Nobody in the whole world is safe as long as he's alive.
0: We better go, miss.
2: I'll take it, Dad. Hotel Largo. Yes, it's the Coast Guard. Yes. Yes, I'll hold on. Frank! Oh, thank God. Yes. Yes, Frank. Yes, we'll be waiting.
10: Nora.
2: He's all right, Dad. He's coming back to us.
14: The curtain falls on Key Largo, and the spotlight turns to our stars as you meet them in person. Edward G. Robinson, Claire Trevor, and Edmund O'Brien. Claire, it's easy to understand how your performance in Key Largo won you an Academy Award.
2: Well, thank you, Bill. And speaking of awards, Eddie Robinson won a very important one in Europe recently. The famous World Award for Acting, presented to him in Cannes, France.
14: Our congratulations, Eddie. And it's certainly good to have you back after so many months abroad.
3: Good to be back, Bill, and learn all the news, such as Edmund O'Brien being the father of the prettiest daughter born in Hollywood this year.
14: Well, what's her name, Edmund?
8: Bridget Eileen. What else could an O'Brien be named?
2: Eddie, I hope you know there are certain things a daughter should be taught very early. Things like the right complexion care. Lux soap has been mine for a long time.
8: What are they saying about that in Paris these days, Eddie?
3: Well, the same idea, only slightly different words. Le savon luxe et le soin préféré pour mon teint. You know, Lux soap is my favorite complexion care.
14: Well, that's the perfect way to express it, Eddie. By the way, what was the high spot of your summer in Europe?
3: Well, I think it was the day I spent in the House of Commons in London to listen to a debate between Mr. Churchill and Mr. Bevan. Won't you tell us about next week's play, Bill?
14: Next week's play was a smash hit on both stage and screen. It's the Paramount success, Dear Ruth. And we'll have the original stars of the picture, Joan Caulfield and William Holden. This is a comedy made to order for family entertainment, so I know you'll all want to join us next Monday night.
2: Oh, it's a delightful play, Bill. Good night.
8: Good night.
14: Good night, and come back soon. Ladies and gentlemen, winter is the most dangerous time of the year on the highway for those of you who have snow, ice, and fog to contend with. For everyone, there are fewer hours of daylight driving, so extra care on the highway may save your life or another's. Lever Brothers Company, the makers of Lux Toilet Soap, join me in inviting you to be with us again next Monday evening, when the Lux Radio Theater presents Joan Caulfield and William Holden in Dear Ruth. 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
15: Edward G. Robinson will soon be seen in the London Films production My Daughter Joy. 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Edmund O'Brien will next be seen in the Warner Brothers picture Backfire. 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Barnett, and our music was directed by Louis Silvers. 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
2: In just a moment, we'll find out how Nick Carter solved the mystery of the Slingshot Murders. But first, here's something worth thinking about. A lovely home adds to the joy of living. And just as thousands of American homemakers have brought new beauty to their walls with Chemtone, the miracle wall finish, so are they learning that Linex self-polishing wax gives their floors a satiny new luster without tiresome rubbing. Easily wiped on, Linex self-polishing wax dries to a tough, elastic finish that resists wear amazingly because it contains so much genuine Carnauba wax with no gum, shellac, or resin in it to chip or crumble. It resists water and dirt, too, so that soil is safely removed from the surface with a damp cloth or mild suds. And Linex self-polishing wax is the non-skid floor finish, resisting slip even when water is spilled on it. The Underwriters Laboratories, whose seal is on each bottle, have proved this. Ask for Linex self-polishing wax at your paint, hardware, or department store. Headquarters for all three great Linex home brighteners and Chemtone, the miracle wall finish that dries in 1 hour. And now for today's mysterious adventure with Nick Carter. Our story opens in Nick's office, where he and Patsy are having a good-natured argument. Good-natured, that is, until about now.
0: But, Nick, I don't think that's true. Take me, for example. Since I've been working with you, I've learned to observe things I never saw before.
4: Perhaps, Patsy. You've undoubtedly improved while you've been my assistant, but I still say that you really see very little that goes on around you, in spite of all my training.
0: Oh, Nick, anybody would think that I...
4: All right, Patsy, let's see. How many steps are there from the sidewalk up to the front door of your house?
0: Why, there are... Let me see, there are...
4: How high off the floor are the windows in your bedroom?
0: Well, there are about two. No, one and a half.
4: What color is a 2-cent stamp?
0: Red.
4: Good for you. Thought you were going to say chartreuse.
0: Nicholas Carter's office.
5: Is Mr. Carter there?
0: Oh, is that you, Penny?
5: Sure. How are you, Miss Bowen?
0: I'm fine, thanks. How are things with you?
5: Pretty good. Can I talk to Nick?
0: Of course, Penny. Here he is.
4: Hello, Penny. How's my special assistant this afternoon?
5: That's what I called you up about, Nick. I think there's going on down here. Could you come over?
4: Well, what is it, Penny? Trouble?
5: Gee, Nick, I don't know, but it looks bad to me.
4: Well, can't you tell me what it is?
5: Not on the phone, Nick. You know you always told me to be careful what I said on the phone. Some of the gang might be listening in.
4: And quite right, Penny. All right, I'll take a run over there. You at your newsstand?
5: Yeah. Park your car down the block away so they can't see you. I'll be waiting.
4: Okay, Penny, be down right away. So long.
0: What was that all about, Nick? Sounded very important.
4: Penny thought it was important, too. But he wouldn't say what it was. He's seen something and thinks I ought to know about it.
0: Oh, that's what you get for being his hero, Nick. He thinks you're just about the greatest guy in the world. His ambition in life is to be a great detective like you.
4: Yes, I know it. And ever since his old man died in my arms, I've felt I ought to sort of keep an eye on him. And he's smart, too. Never forgets things I've told him about how to see what goes on around him. Some people I know, not so very far from here, could profit by his example.
0: Okay, Mr. Carter, okay. Get in your car and be on your way. Leave me to a little peace and quiet here. You and your wisecracks.
4: Very well, Patsy. Since I'm not wanted here, I'll go call on Penny. I hope he's got something more exciting up his sleeve than I think he has.
5: Nick, I thought you were never coming.
4: Sorry, Penny, but you know how traffic is.
5: Sure, I know. Come around the back of the stand, Nick, so nobody will see us talking together.
4: Okay, Penny. Now, what's up?
5: You see across the street there? You see the bank?
4: Yes.
5: And you see the empty stores on each side of the bank?
4: Yes.
5: Well, a little while ago, a big black sedan pulled up and two guys got out and went into the vacant store on this side of the bank. Then, two more guys got out and went into the empty store on the other side. Then the sedan drove away and left the four guys there.
4: That's odd. Any idea what might be going on?
5: Well, Nick, there's several factories around here, and today's the day the bank downtown sends the money to this bank for the payrolls. Tomorrow's Saturday, you know.
4: I see what you mean, Penny. You think those men may be planning to hold up the bank when the money gets here, huh?
5: Well, gosh, Nick, don't it look like that to you?
4: Could be, Penny. Yes, does look suspicious. But, Penny, robbery's not in my line. This is a job for Lieutenant Riley and the city police. I'll give them a ring and tell them what you saw.
5: You'll have to hurry, Nick. It's almost 4 o'clock, and that's when the car comes with the money.
4: Well, I'll phone Riley now. Maybe he can get one of the squad cars
5: Nick,
4: to get...
5: here it comes, look!
4: Yes, it's an armored car, all right. And it's stopping in front of the bank.
5: They're starting to unload the money, and they don't know they're making trouble.
4: Wait here. I'll warn them they're in danger.
5: I'll hold up the truck, Nick!
4: Get back, Penny. Keep out of the way. I'll see if I can help the guards by picking off some of the thugs with my gun.
5: Look out, Nick! Don't get yourself killed!
4: I won't. I'll stay behind this pole.
5: You got one, Nick!
4: I think so, but
5: there
4: are
5: more... Look out, Nick! Nick! Are you dead? Are you, Nick? You're bleeding. Oh, Nick. Something on my leg, Nick. Nick, they're getting away! Nick, we didn't stop them!
4: But, Doc, I tell you, there's nothing wrong with me.
6: Eh? Nothing, except that you've lost about a quart of blood. There's a nasty hole in the side of your neck.
4: But I can't stay here doing nothing. I've got to get after those thugs. I've got to get out of here.
0: They just told me you were here. Are you hurt badly?
4: Oh, it's only a scratch, Patsy. But this Sawbones wants to keep me here cooped up like a pet rabbit.
0: How is he, Doctor? Really?
6: He's got a bad hole in the side of his neck. And
0: oh.
6: Nothing fatal. He'll get over it. But he's lost a lot of blood, too. He's got to be quiet and give nature a chance.
4: Now, look, Doc, look. Nature's going to have a tough time doing anything for me if you keep me here worrying because I can't get out.
0: Nick, you're going to stay here and like it.
6: Good girl.
0: If you don't behave, I'll call some attendants and have them undress you. Then you'll have to stay here whether you like it or not.
4: But, Patsy, I tell you, there's nothing...
5: Where's Nick? I want Nick! Nick!
4: Well, there's Penny.
5: Nick!
4: What's he doing here?
5: I want to see Nick!
4: Here I am, Penny. I'm coming, son.
0: You get right back in that bed, Nick Carter, if you don't...
4: Sorry, Patsy, but Penny wants me. Why, Penny... What happened to you?
5: Oh, nothing much, Nick. A bullet got me in the leg, that's all.
4: That's all? Well, that's enough. Are you hurt bad, son?
5: Nah, Doc says I'll be all right in a few days. But I got something to tell you, Nick.
4: What is it, son?
5: You know when I yelled at you just before you got shot?
4: Yes, I remember.
5: Well, I saw a guy standing in the window of the house across the street from the bank. Must have been a lookout or something. And just as I looked up, I saw him aim at you. So I yelled, then he fired.
4: Did you get a good look at him, Penny?
5: No, but I know which window it was.
4: Good boy. Which one was it?
5: You'll see. I busted it with my slingshot so'd you know it. I put a marble right through it. And on the first shot, too. I thought maybe you'd find a clue there, if you looked.
4: Penny, you're a wonder. I'm proud to have you for an assistant.
5: It was a window on the fourth floor of a brown house. You can't miss it.
4: Yes, sir, Penny. I'm proud to have you for an assistant.
0: Nick, are you going to get back to bed, or do I have...
4: I can't go back to bed, Patsy. I've got to go places. Things to do. Can't let Penny down, not after the way he fixed things up for me.
5: Nick.
4: Yes, Penny?
5: Take this with you, Nick. It's as good as a gun sometimes. I use it a lot.
4: Why, well, thanks, Penny. That slingshot of yours may come in handy. I'll keep it right where I can get at it fast if I need it.
7: Oh, there you are, Nick. Are you all right?
4: Why, certainly I'm all right. You got any of the gang?
7: Oh, no, Nick, we didn't. We found the car they were in, wrecked, 6 blocks away, but there was nobody in it. The car was stolen, too, so that's no help.
4: Did they get much?
7: Well, 3 guys are killed, 1 in the hospital, and $100,000 in small bills is missing. That's all I know. I ain't got a lead in the world right now.
4: Well, I have, thanks to Penny here.
7: Penny? Who's Penny?
4: My assistant. And one of the best assistants a man could ever have. He just gave me some dope that may crack the whole case wide open.
7: Well, what is it, man? Tell me, quick.
4: Not yet, Riley. This is confidential between Penny and me.
7: Huh?
4: If it works out, I'll let you know. Well, Penny, so long. I'll be seeing you.
5: So long, Nick. Good luck.
0: Nick Carter, where are you going now?
4: I'm hot on the trail, Patsy, and nothing can stop me.
0: Well, if I can't stop you, at least I'm going with you. You certainly can't drive a car in your condition.
4: Okay, then. Come on. Time's a-wasting.
7: Look, don't you need some help, Nick? I'll send some of the boys with you.
4: No, Riley. This is a one-man job. And I'm the man who's going to try to do it. Patsy, I wish you hadn't come. There may be trouble.
0: You may just as well save your breath, Mr. Carter, because I'm going wherever you're going, and that's that. You can't drive in your condition.
4: Well, I could if you'd let me.
0: Well, I'm not going to let you, so that's that.
4: I don't know what gets into you women. When you make up your minds, a team of horses couldn't change it.
0: You ready to tell me where you're going? I can't keep on driving blindly all around the city, Nick.
4: All right. I give up. I'm going back to the scene of the robbery.
0: What are you going to do there?
4: That, my nosy young friend, is strictly my business.
0: Okay. But I'd feel a lot safer if I knew what you were planning to do.
4: It's dark now. You can pull up just around the corner from the bank. I'll get out there. Then you go back to the office.
0: How will you get back?
4: Don't worry about me. I can take care of myself.
0: I hope so. Is this where you want to go?
4: Yes, drop me here. Now remember, you, back to the office.
0: Okay, bully. But I don't like you going anywhere alone, as weak as you are.
4: It's skill that counts in this business, Patsy, not muscle. Now get going. I've got work to do.
2: 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And now, back to our story. We left Nick, weak from loss of blood, climbing the stairs to the fourth floor of the old tenement house, trying to find some clue to the killers who shot him and robbed the bank. As we rejoin him, he's nearly reached the top.
4: I wish it wasn't the

0: He's a cranky old guy with a reputation for stretching the truth, so I want to check up on him. I'd like to look from your windows and see if he really could have seen what he said he did.
1: Sounds nutty to me. Why don't you look out of his windows?
0: I did, and I still can't be sure. So I want to check all the windows on this floor.
1: There ain't no use in... Well, okay, come on in.
0: Thanks. I won't be long. Mind if I put this window shade up?
1: Suit yourself.
0: Well, can't see much from here. I'll try the other window. Can't see anything from here either. Well, I guess the old guy was dreaming. Couldn't see the bank at all with an armored car standing in front of it.
1: You satisfied now?
0: So far, yes. Okay to look in the other room, too?
1: Yeah, I guess so. My wife's in there. I'll see if she's dressed.
0: Certainly no broken windows in this room. And none of them been repaired either.
1: Somebody coming in, Mary. You dressed?
2: Yes, dear. Come in.
1: Okay, copper, you can go in.
0: Thanks. Sorry to bother you, lady. I won't be but a minute.
1: Okay, take your time.
0: No broken windows here either. Then he must have made a mistake in the window.
1: How about it, copper?
0: I guess the old guy must have... Hey, do you have any children in the house?
1: Sure. No kids? Why?
0: Oh, just saw a marble here on the floor and wondered. Penny said he shot a marble through the window.
1: Well, come on. If you've seen all you want, you better...
0: Just a minute. I want to take another look at this window.
3: Get your hands up, Flatfoot. Make it snappy.
0: Well, I don't see what...
3: Oh, you don't, huh? You come up here looking for a broken window, didn't you? And when you didn't find none, you go around poking your fingers in the putty.
0: Well, really,
3: don't
0: now...
3: Don't try to kid me. I've been watching you. So you found the window with a soft putty where we put the new pane of glass in. Well, it won't do you no good now.
4: All right, Slug, I'll take over now.
0: Why, Jake Lerner. So you're Slug's wife.
4: Yeah.
0: Well, I'd never have known you in that woman's outfit. Pretty clever.
4: A lot cleverer than you, copper. You come right up here just begging for it, didn't you? I thought we'd give it to you for keeps out in front of the bank this afternoon, but I'm glad now we didn't. This is going to be more fun. We can make it last longer.
1: Burn him down,
4: Jake. No, Slug. Shooting's too quick. I got a better plan for this dumb punk than that.
0: Go right ahead, gentlemen. Don't mind me. But do you mind if I put my arms down?
4: Get his gun, Slug.
1: Sure, Jake.
4: Quite a surprise to find us here, copper, ain't it? Never figured we'd hide out right here alongside the bank, did you? Them dumb cops probably are searching all over the city, looking for where we went to. And all the time, we're right here.
1: Hey, Jake.
4: What?
1: This guy's a regular arsenal. 3 guns he's got.
4: I don't care how many he's got. Take them all away from him.
1: Hey, Jake, look at this.
4: What?
1: He's got 3 guns and a slingshot.
4: Are you kidding?
1: A cop carrying a slingshot around to keep the big bad robbers away. What a dumb mug he is.
4: Oh, look now, Slug, don't take all the Flatfoot's weapons away. Where's your manners? Leave him keep the slingshot.
1: Why, sure. Here, Mr. Dick, I'll put it right back in your pocket where it came from. Maybe you'll save your life with it.
5: That's a big joke, Jake.
4: Look what Santa Claus brought us to play with, Pete.
5: Well, I'll be a monkey's uncle. Where'd he blow in from?
4: Walked right up the stairs all by himself.
6: Look, copper, did you ever have a lighted cigar butt jammed in your eye? That's just for a starter. Then we're going...
0: Oh, no, you're not.
3: Jake, look out. Get him, Slug.
0: Give me that gun, Jake. Give me that or I'll twist your arm off.
3: Oh. Get out of the way, Jake. Oh, so
0: you're
3: going
0: to give it to me.
5: Ah, nice work, Slug. You knocked him cold.
4: Oh, I'll fix him for this. He nearly broke my wrist.
1: Shall I croak him now, Jake?
4: No. Wait till we get ready to leave. Then we'll play games with him. Tie him up, but good. We'll get the stuff ready to move out when the boys bring the car tonight. Then we'll come back here and take care of him.
1: Over on your face, Flatfoot, so I can get the ropes on you. Wouldn't he like to know that we got all that dough hidden in the empty warehouse right next door here? There's still a little hole through the wall of the apartment here, and we got a foolproof hideout.
5: Yeah. You know, if he was only smart like Jake, I'd be afraid of him. But there ain't nobody as smart as Jake.
1: There, come.

0: Hopper, that takes care of you. Try and get out of them ropes.
1: Hey, what'd you let the flatfoot in here for anyway, Slug?
0: Don't be dumb, Pete. If I hadn't, he'd have smelled something funny and come back again with a wagon.
1: Oh, yeah.
0: Anyways, how'd I know he was wise to the busted glass?
1: You know, Jake, maybe you ain't so smart at that.
2: Yeah? What's eating you?
1: Well, you thought it was so smart to double back here with the cash and hide out right across the street from the bank, and the first thing, a cop smells his way right up here.
2: So what? Only one cop come, didn't he? And he ain't walking out of here, is he?
1: Well, no, but...
2: Who's running this business anyway?
1: You are, Jake. Okay, okay.
2: All right. Now, Pete, you and me are going back into the warehouse and fix up the stuff ready to leave. Slug, you stay here with the copper. Clean up the joint good. Fingerprints and any kind of junk that might leave a tip. Don't leave nothing. We'll be back when we've took care of the dough.
0: Okay, Jake. I'll watch him.

0: Oh. Fell into it right this time. I should have had somebody standing by just in case. Well, whoever tied these ropes knew what he was doing. I'll never get out of these. Hands tied together. Elbows tied to my body. I'll not... Oh, my head. Ooh. I wish I felt as happy as Slug sounds. Hey, there's blood on my hands. The bullet hole on my neck must have opened up. The blood's made my hands slippery. Yes, I think I can get my hands loose. Ah, there. Ah, but what good's that? My elbow's tied up tight. Oh, if only I had some way to get word outside that I'm up here. I can't shout. Slug would hear me and bump me off quick. Oh, if only I had a gun, I could... Ah, but Slug took them. If only I had... Ah, I do have one weapon left. Penny's slingshot. Slingshot. Yes, shoot something into the street through the window. Somebody might find it. Shoot something. What? Shoot what? My badge, my honorary police badge. If only I can get it out of my pocket. Only I can reach it. Never have had much use for that badge, but I certainly need it now. Oh, I can't get it in the pocket. Well, I could tear it open. There. Ah, I got it. Now put the slingshot in the outside pocket. There we are. Now, if I can stretch my arms far enough apart to shoot this badge through the window, I can...
1: What's that? What the... Hey, copper, what are you trying to... The guy's still out cold. He couldn't have done nothing. But somebody broke that window. Maybe the dick's only faking. Maybe he ain't really out. Let me take a look. Gosh.
2: Here you go, Slug.
3: Jake!
0: Oh, what a break. He's out cold. I thought he wasn't coming close enough so I could grab his legs, but he did. Lady Luck must be on my side today. Just luck his head hitting the radiator that way. Now, if I can wriggle over there and get his gun. Just a little more. Oh, Jake will be back any minute. I got to get that gun before... Now, if I can roll back under the bed before Jake gets here. So far, so good. Lady Luck, stay with me.
1: Slug, what happened? Slug!
4: Hey, look, Jake, the cop is gone.
1: And Slug's out cold. I thought I told you guys to tie that flat foot up so he couldn't move.
4: We did, Jake.
1: Yeah, it looks like you did. Come on, maybe we can catch him outside before he gets away.
4: Yeah. Hey, Jake, look, the door's still locked here. The dick couldn't have got out this way.
1: Well, he didn't get out the way we come in. He must still be here. Look under the...
2: Up with your hands, both of you.
1: What?
2: Wait, you...
4: He's got a gun.
2: Get him up, I said. I'm not fooling. That's just a warning. I said I'm not fooling. Now drop your guns on the floor. Both of you.
4: We better do it, Jake. He means business.
2: You bet I do. Drop those guns fast.
1: Okay, you win. For now.
2: Drop the other one, Jake. I know you have two of them.
1: Yeah. Take it.
2: Good. Now, Pete, slowly and easily. Kick the guns over toward me. Okay. Now, stay where you are. I'll kick those guns over. That's better.
1: Now what? Want us to untie you?
2: No, I want you to stay right there. And I'll stay right here.
4: Wait a minute. It's all right, Jake. He can't last long now. All we gotta do is wait here till he falls over. And he's lost so much blood now he can't hardly sit up.
1: Sure. How long you think you're gonna hold out, copper?
2: Long enough to see you three thugs in jail.
1: I bet they don't nobody know you're up here. So how do you expect to be rescued?
2: I sent a messenger out the window to tell my friends I'm here waiting for them.
4: Hey, look, Jake, the window is busted.
1: So what? This flatfoot will be out cold long before anybody comes up here. Unless it's the boys with a car come to take us out of here. Think you can last that long, copper?
4: Yeah, you'll never be able to hold that gun on us for another 2 hours. You might as well give up now, copper.
2: Think so? I want to take you three mugs in so bad, I'll wait all night. If I have to. Get back. I can see you. Don't you try any funny business with me.
4: Yeah, he's almost gone, Jake. Another couple of minutes and he'll be out like a light.
1: Yeah. As soon as he drops that gun, we'll rush him. I don't know how he lasted this long.
2: Stay right there. Stay there, both of you. I can wait. Just as long as...
5: Now, he's gone. Come on.
6: Oh,
2: there he is.
6: You get your hands off,
2: you
6: mother!
7: Oh, Nick.
2: Oh, hello,
8: Patsy.
2: Riley.
8: What's going on here, Nick?
2: These are the thugs that stuck up the bank.
8: Oh.
2: Money's in a warehouse next door.
8: You're a wonder, Nick. Take care of these fellas, Sergeant. Send a couple of men to get the money out of the warehouse, like Nick says.
7: Oh, Nick, I've been so afraid for you. Did they hurt you? Oh,
2: I'm all right, Patsy. Just a little tired. That's all.
8: She's a great girl, that Patsy. When she left you, she phoned me and told me what you were trying to do, Nick. So I got some of the men together and came as quick as I could. Then we got a flat tire or we'd have been here sooner. And look, here's your badge, Nick. A little bent, but as good as new.
2: Thanks, Riley. Lucky you found it.
8: It wasn't me that found it. It was Patsy herself here.
2: You found it, Patsy?
7: Yes, Nick. Then Riley spotted the broken window and we came up. But don't ever let me hear you say again that I'm not observant. Maybe I don't know how many steps there are in front of my house. But when it comes to things that count, I can see them.
9: How about next week's adventure, Nick? Got something exciting coming up?
2: I certainly have, Ken. If you'll take a transcontinental train stalled high in the mountains in a raging blizzard... and mix it with the murder of an opera singer and her maid...
7: and add the theft of $150,000 worth of jewels from the said opera singer... and a snow slide down the mountain right where the train is stalled...
2: and you have the puzzle and crime that I was up against.
9: Sounds pretty complicated to me, Nick. How'd you find the solution?
2: Well, the solution depended on two things. A broken bottle of perfume and a chow dog that was lost in the snow.
9: You certainly make it sound attractive. Did it work out okay?
7: You should ask that, knowing Nick.
9: Sorry. What do you call the story?
2: I call it Murder on Mad Mountain.
7: Or the Mystery of the Opera Singer's Dog.
2: So long for now.
7: So long, everybody.
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2: 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Or Nick Carter and the Mystery of the Opera Singer's Dog.
9: 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This is Ken Powell saying goodbye for thousands of Linex dealers all over America. This is Mutual.

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2: Diamond Detective Agency, guard against throat scratch, enjoys smoother strangling.
3: Oh, that's terrible.
2: Yeah, I'm disgusting.
3: No, only when you're too busy to stop by and see me.
2: Well, I was just going to call you, Helen, baby.
3: Oh, I'll bet.
2: Cross my heart. Hope to lose my skate key.
3: You mean New York's gift to the detective world was really thinking about rural me?
2: Rural you is a mighty interesting subject for rural me to think about.
3: Well, why don't you stop being so spiritual and give your thoughts the benefit of some action?
2: And just what exactly do you suggest? Spend the bottle? Post office? A romantic ride through Central Park in a hansom?
3: Yes.
2: How'd you like to go to the theater tomorrow night?
3: Inside, or are we going to stand out in front and get a between acts descriptions from the usher?
2: I only made you do that once, and from all reports, it was a pretty bad play.
3: What's the one we're seeing?
2: Very bad, but I was given 2 tickets.
3: I refuse to sit in the back of the balcony again. I keep getting the bend.
2: Oh, fourth row center.
3: Must be a bad place.
2: I got a couple of friends working in it. Going to close in 2 days.
4: Mr. Diamond?
2: Hold it, Helen. People are running in.
4: My name is Diana Campbell.
3: Client?
2: Well, I,
3: Rick?
2: It was hard to say. That's a wonderful thought. I'll see you tonight.
3: I'll bet it's an attractive girl.
2: You win, hands down. Bye. Now, Miss Campbell, what can I do for you?
4: Mr. Diamond, you've got to help me. Something terrible has happened. I don't know if I'm doing the right thing by coming here, but I... Well, I had to do something.
2: I'm sorry, Miss Campbell. Now, if you'll put the symptoms in alphabetical order...
4: You must promise not to go to the police after I've told you.
2: Oh, one of those.
4: It's for her sake, not mine.
2: Whose sake?
4: Promise me first.
2: I promise to say goodbye if I'm not interested.
4: Mr. Diamond, my aunt is Mrs. Martha Campbell. You've probably heard of her.
2: Martha Campbell? Oh, isn't she the old gal who sells all that silver to Fort Knox?
4: Yes, that's right. Martha Campbell is my aunt.
2: Well, goody for you.
4: She's been kidnapped.
2: Why didn't you go to the police?
4: Well, no, we can't do that. They threatened to kill her. I received the ransom note early this morning. They want $50,000 left at a location in Central Park tonight.
2: Why'd you come see me?
4: My fiancé, Ira Stewart, has offered to deliver the ransom.
2: Oh, I see. You're afraid that Ira might try to get his name in the papers and wind up under obituaries. Is that it?
4: Yes, I'm afraid. He has a gun permit and... Well, I've never seen a man get as furious as Ira did when this happened. I want you to go with him and see that he comes back safely.
2: Yeah, but tell me, why is this Ira so concerned over Aunt Martha's welfare?
4: Well, you don't understand. Ira loves Aunt Martha as much as I do. And now that he's practically part of the family, will you go with Ira and see that he does nothing foolish?
2: No, the truth is, the whole thing is a little foolish. Miss Campbell, if you told all this to the police, they'd reserve a few cells in Sing Sing and the rest would be routine.
4: I'm not interested in the money or catching the kidnappers, Mr. Diamond. Can't you understand? I just want Ira and my aunt safe and alive.
2: I'm sort of shy around people who aren't interested in money. In fact, when she dropped 5 new $100 bills on my desk, I positively blushed. She briefed me. I was to be at her aunt's home by midnight, ready to squire Ira Stewart around Central Park. Then she explained exactly where the payoff was to be made. Of course, I had to promise all over again not to tell the police. I promised. Diana Campbell left, but her perfume lingered on. I could have sat around and let that odor drive me to a cheap neurosis, but there were things to do. And the first thing I did was to break my promise to Diane. Well, if it isn't Sergeant Otis, and I'd be happy if it wasn't. Oh, it is. Wake up, Sergeant. Up with the buttercups. It's 3 o'clock in the afternoon.
5: Oh, hello, Shamus.
2: Otis, you'd make a hibernating bear look like an insomnia victim.
5: Well, I'm tired. I've been working hard.
2: I guess you got a right to be tired. If I had to drag those 2 feet of yours around all day, I'd have a nervous breakdown.
6: No.
2: Hiya, fatty.
6: Who's dead?
2: Well, there's been a nasty rumor going around about your sergeant.
6: No, stop clowning. It's too hot. What's on your mind?
2: Well, it's not your department. I need somebody I can trust. Kidnapping. Martha Campbell.
6: The Martha Campbell?
2: Yep, she's been snatched, and the retail price is $50,000. The old dame's niece hired me to take care of her boyfriend when he makes the payoff tonight.
6: Where?
2: Central Park, 2 a.m. Come as you are.
6: Otis?
7: Yeah, Lieutenant?
6: Bring me a map of Central Park. Get Lieutenant Davis. Tell him I want every detective available tonight. Prepare a special message to all units of...
7: Hey, wait a minute. What should I do first?
6: Resign, Melonhead. Get that map.
2: Walt and I went to work on the map. We circled the payoff area and set up watch points for an army of plainclothesmen. Nobody going into the area before 2 a.m. would be stopped. But anybody coming out after that time is going to need a good story. It looked great on paper, but Walt was sadder than a Scotchman being held up. If anything went wrong and the news broke, the kidnapping of a woman with Mrs. Campbell's prestige would really upset the commissioner. I left Walt, taxied over to Park Avenue in time to have half of Helen's dinner, spent the rest of the time before midnight with her, and then left to keep my date at a Greystone mansion on the west side.
4: Oh, Mr. Diamond, I'm glad you're here. Come right in. My fiancé's in the study.
2: What did he say about my coming over here?
4: Well, I haven't told him yet. I thought it might be better if...
2: Well, don't you ever do anything the easy way?
4: Ira, I'd like to have you meet Mr. Diamond.
8: What? Oh. Diane, tonight of all nights to have a guest over. Mr. Diamond, I'm very glad to meet you, but... Well, you'll have to go now. I'm sorry.
2: Ira Stewart was a blonde, well-built young guy in loose brown tweeds. He seemed to have trouble finding a place for his hands, and I half got the idea he'd like to try my jaw.
4: Ira, Mr. Diamond is here to help us.
8: What?
4: I hired him to go with you tonight. He's a private detective.
2: Even my best friends don't know. Glad to meet you, Mr. Stewart.
8: Diane, have you gone mad? Do you know what would happen to Aunt Martha if those men found
2: out? Oh, relax, Stewart. Nothing's going to happen to anyone unless you force me to make an exception.
8: Diamond, Ira, I...
4: Please, darling. I couldn't stand the thought of you going to see those men alone. We didn't know how many there are or what they might do.
8: I've got all the protection I need right here in my pocket.
2: Famous last words. Look, Buffalo Bill, I'll give you a clue. The kind of guys you got a date with tonight don't take 10 paces before they turn and shoot. You could be buried in that suit, gun and all.
8: Now, look here, Diamond.
4: It's getting late. I'd better get the money.
2: We followed Diane up a winding staircase and into Mrs. Campbell's bedroom. This little nook was somewhat smaller than Grand Central Station, with an acre of bed in the middle. The bed had talent, because all Diane had to do was push a little button, and it slid about a yard away from the wall and exposed the neatest little wall safe this side of the First National Bank. Diane fingered the combination, and a minute later, I found out whose picture is on a $1,000 bill. There were 50 prints.
8: Here, Diane, put the money in this bag.
2: It's 1:30, Stuart.
8: I'm ready.
4: Ira, please be careful. Please, both of you.
2: Glad I made the team. Let's go. Central Park by moonlight. Bad night to be stag.
8: Well, we're almost there. I'll have to park here. Must be among that clump of trees up ahead.
2: Now, keep close, Stuart. Don't get any ideas about shooting anybody. It might turn out to be me, and I'd squeal on you. We both went into a crouch and edged forward. There was a small clearing between the trees, which the moon had turned into a silver pancake. I might have enjoyed it, except that Stuart was as nervous as an old maid looking at a calendar.
8: Did you hear anything?
2: Oh, sounds like a revolution in the insect world. You stay here. I'll go through this hedge and have a look.
8: Maybe I'd better come with you.
2: No. You stay here.
9: Diamond!
2: Something caught me hard and neat behind the ear, and I jackknifed into a face full of Mother Earth. Don't let anyone tell you it's nice to get away from things for a while. I didn't like it a bit. I was far, far away. I don't know how long my beauty nap lasted, but the first thing I felt was an elevator starting around my heels and roaring up. When it burst through the top of my head, I awoke. For the next few minutes, I felt like my head was a ball and the rest of me was a drunken seal trying to keep it balanced. Then I saw Stuart, stretched out the way I had been. The copycat. He was bleeding from what was going to be a nasty scar on his forehead. A hunk of pipe was lying nearby. I went to work on him. All right, Stuart. Rise and shine. Rise and shine. Oh, come on. You're just not used to it. I make it a point to have my head cracked at least once a week.
9: What happened?
2: Last one out talks first. That's you.
9: Yeah. Now I remember. There were two of them. One started for you and I yelled.
2: Check.
9: Then I heard one of them say, "Get him, Bob." And then you were shaking me. Diamond. The bag. The money's gone.
2: So it was. It was time to give Walt part of my headache. Stuart and I stumbled back to the car. There was someone in the front seat. I pulled the door open and found myself face to face with the kidnapped Mrs. Martha Campbell. She was dead.

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1: There are two important facts I'd like you listeners to remember about Rexall aspirin. 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
1: 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So it has to be bound with an ingredient that will quickly disintegrate, that is, break up the tablet. So the aspirin itself will immediately be free to do its job.
2: You mean the aspirin doesn't do any good until it's free from the tablet?
1: Right. And that's why Rexall scientists developed a binder so low in moisture content, it begins to break up the very second it touches water. Now that means that when swallowed with water, the aspirin in a Rexall tablet is free to go to work for you, even before it reaches your stomach.
2: Well, that's fast enough for me.
1: 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Quality like that is what we're talking about when we tell you you can depend on any drug product that bears the name Rexall.
0: And now back to tonight's adventure with Richard Diamond, Private Detective, starring Dick Powell.
3: Finding Mrs. Campbell dead in the front seat was the ugly end of another beautiful day. I hadn't known the little gray-haired woman personally, but from her reputation, I had the hunch that some of this town's best charity groups would be in mourning come tomorrow. And just in case I wasn't feeling bad enough, Stuart was right in there to help me.
4: I never should have let you come. It's your fault she's dead. You did it. You did it.
3: Thank you, Sherlock Holmes. Now shut up.
4: You were going to protect me. You were going to...
3: I slapped 5 fingers of artificial sunburn into his face and shut him up. Then I checked Mrs. Campbell's corpse. She'd been murdered at least 24 hours before. I lifted her featherweight body and stretched her out in the back seat. Ira was still rubbing his cheek when I pushed him into the car. Now, what about those 2 guys, Stuart? Oh, now I slapped you back there for your own good. Did you get a look at those guys?
5: It was too dark. One was big and heavy, the other was thin.
3: Could you identify them if you saw them again?
5: Yes, I think so.
4: What's that on the road ahead? Someone's waving a light.
3: No, that's the police.
6: Just step from that car quietly, you.
3: Otis, it's me, Diamond.
7: Wreck, that you? No sign of any kidnappers yet.
3: Not kidnappers, Walt. Murderers.
7: Huh?
3: Exhibit A is on the back seat.
7: Come on, Otis. Open the door. Vicious. Head bashed in.
4: What are the police doing here, Diamond? I thought...
3: Don't brag. You didn't think. Otherwise, you'd have gone straight to police in the first place.
7: What about the money?
4: I don't care about the money. Mrs. Campbell is dead, and that's all that matters.
7: Well, I'm sorry about that, Mr. Stewart. Look, it might be a good idea for you to be with your fiancée, Miss Campbell, before she hears the news on the radio. We'll take care of things here.
5: Oh. Yes, of course, Diane. I'm sorry, Lieutenant, about my behavior. You understand. And Mr. Diamond...
3: Oh, forget it. I've got a head that knows just how you feel. Once Stuart was gone, I gave Walt the lowdown and we settled down to work. We gave the 2 killers an hour to try a break. And then Walt passed a signal along to his men and the ring began to close in. We beat the bushes, turned lights in the trees, and kicked over rocks, even the small ones. But by the time we reached the payoff spot, we'd found nothing out but each other.
7: Now that's impossible. Are you men sure you didn't miss anything?
8: Double-checked all down the line, Lieutenant.
7: They couldn't have gotten through.
3: Take it easy, Walt. Time now for cool heads and dull little dragnets.
7: Otis, I want you to start picking up Muggs wholesale.
8: Right, Lieutenant.
7: Anybody who even thinks twice before he answers, bring him in. I want this town covered from the Harlem River to the Battery. Now do it.
3: Otis waddled away, and I drove back to police headquarters with Walt. Soon, Manhattan Island was tucked under a blanket of blue as the biggest police force in the world went to work. The next day, I took a stroll through Central Park for another look at the spot where Stuart and I had been slugged. I found one possible witness, but he wouldn't talk. Probably because he didn't know how. He happened to be an English sparrow. Late in the afternoon, I dropped back to see Walt. He was in his shirt sleeves, hunched over a desk piled high with notes, reports, and cigarette butts. Neither of us had gotten any sleep the night before, but he was advertising it.
7: Oh, Rick, I could kick myself. I ought to turn in my badge. We should have had those guys.
3: Nothing in the lineup?
7: No, I've been looking at drunks, ex-cons, and two-bit hoodlums all day, and they're all clean. If someone tried to sell me an Invisible Man routine, I'd be willing to listen.
3: Walt, as you keep banging your head against a stone wall, your eyes are going to register tilt. You need a breather on this case. Look, I got two tickets for a play tonight. What about it?
7: Are you kidding? I've got work to do.
3: Oh, but Walt, the play is a musical murder mystery. The cop on stage is bound to have more troubles than you.
7: Yeah, I bet. Well, maybe you're right. Sure, I'll go. Thanks, Rick.
3: I'm glad Walt didn't ask any more questions because my supply of answers was down to one sorry shrug. However, this last maneuver didn't go over too well on Park Avenue when I dropped in to tell Helen she was being stood up.
2: Rick Diamond, this time you've gone too far.
3: Now, would it help any if I said it was business?
2: No.
3: Well, I suppose there's nothing I can do.
2: I spent all day buying a new dress and getting my hair done, and then you walk in at the last minute and tell me you...
3: Oh, Helen, baby.
2: Now, you stay away from me, Rick. Rick, let go of me.
3: Now, in a minute.
2: Rick. You dog.
3: Walt was ready when I dropped in at the precinct and we took off to the theater. After the show was over, we meandered backstage to see my friends of the cast. Turned out to be an interesting evening. The next morning, I called up Iris Stewart from Levinson's office.
9: Yes?
3: Hello, Stewart. This is Diamond. I'm calling from the 5th Precinct Police Headquarters.
9: Anything turn up?
3: Well, it looks that way, yes. The police picked up two guys who may have killed Martha Campbell. Can you get on here right away?
9: Certainly. I'll leave right now.
3: Well, then run. Do not walk. When Stewart showed, we took him into the lineup room. The two suspects had their backs against the marked wall. Under the hot lights, they looked about as ugly as a draft notice on a honeymoon.
10: Well, what do you think, Stewart?
11: They look like the men, Lieutenant.
12: We didn't do nothing.
13: This is the frame.
3: On you guys, it looks good. What do you want to do, live forever? Now, Stewart, these guys are Willie the Knife Foster and Bloody Bob Ferguson. They've been indicted on 3 kidnap raps, but always managed to get off. Now, if you recognize them, you're an eyewitness and they're cooked.
11: Well, tell the big one to say, get him Bob.
7: Say it, Bob.
12: What for?
3: For the sake of your dear old mother in Alcatraz.
7: Never mind what for. Say it.
12: Get him, Bob.
11: Now the other.
7: You heard him, Ferguson.
13: Get him, Bob.
11: That's the man, Lieutenant. I'm sure of it. Let me get my hands on him. I'll kill him.
3: Now, Stewart, calm down. State of New York will take care of him.
12: It's a lousy frame. You can't pin this on us. He was babysitting that night.
7: Okay, lock him up, Otis.
14: Right.
7: Book him on suspicion of murder. Stewart, come into my office. I want to get your statement.
3: After getting his statement, Walt told Stewart the case was closed. We congratulated each other and shook hands all around. Then Stewart walked out. We gave him enough time to get into his car and start away. A moment later, Walt and I jumped into an unmarked police car and played Follow the Leader.
7: Rick, this case turned right side up too quick to suit me. What made you tag Stewart and plant your actor friends in the lineup?
3: Walt, the trouble with you is that you're too modest. You set an airtight man trap for two unknown kidnappers and then blame yourself because the net came up empty.
7: Well, he had you fooled, too.
3: That's true. I'm ashamed to admit. But Stewart had a good plan. He kidnaps the lady himself, sends Diane a phony ransom note, then with a reputable private detective present, that's me, he gets the $50,000 and even bops himself in the head to make it look kosher.
7: You'd have made a perfect alibi for him, Rick. But where did the old lady's body come from?
3: He probably had it in the car trunk when we drove into the park the night of the supposed payoff.
7: Hey, he's turning at the park.
3: Mm-hmm. Soon comes the part we don't know yet.
7: We should have nabbed him back at the station. I'd like to sweat him for a few hours.
3: On what? The identification? So he claims it was a mistake. Could happen. A jury would think so. No, Walt. He's put on too big an act to fold under questioning. He's been acting ever since he made Diane believe he loved her, just to gain Martha Campbell's confidence.
7: He's parking up ahead.
3: Yeah. Now let him answer the $50,000 question. And where did he hide it?
7: He's heading toward that same grove of trees.
3: We took off at a fast trot until we reached a hedge not too far from where we expected to find Stuart. We saw him all right. He was standing around right under the same tree he'd led me to a couple of nights back. A family of picnickers were close by, so he was acting like a guy out for some air. We ducked behind the hedge to watch, though I had to hold Walt back a few times. Finally, Stuart tipped his hand. He reached up past the nest of my sparrow friend into a hollow of the tree. It wasn't eggs he was after. The stuff he pulled out had that fascinating color known as currency green.
7: That's enough for me, Rick. Okay, Stuart.
3: Duck, Walt. Are you hurt, Walt?
7: Yeah. One of his shots creased my shin. Hurts like blazes, though. Let's get that guy.
3: He's running for the zoo. I'll get him, Walt. Put a tourniquet around your neck and sit tight.
7: Oh, watch out for the crowd, Rick.
3: What the shooting did to that crowd, a skunk couldn't do in a bargain basement. They suddenly decided there was no place like home. Stuart was dodging between the animal cages now and still using his gun to discourage me. I sprinted after him, but he disappeared. That bullet went right through my only hat, but I saw him now. He was climbing along the rock barrier that backed up the bear pits. He made a lousy target because those jagged rocks and overhanging ledges gave him plenty of cover. He was trying to reach the road on the other side, and if I didn't do something about it, exit Mr. Stuart. I took aim. My shot clipped a hunk of rock just as he was reaching for it. Stuart pulled back too quickly and tried to step on some air, which never does work too well. He went over and down. He never hit the ground because down in that pit, waiting for him with open arms, was a giant polar bear that had never forgiven the man who brought him from Alaska to New York.

0: Doc, I'm glad you and Helen could make it to the cast party.
1: Thanks, Bob. Thanks also for the great acting job you and Willie pulled off at police headquarters.
0: Anytime, Rick. Glad to help out.
1: Yeah, that's a nice tune. Is that the song for the show?
0: Nah, just fooling around. After a show flops, there's nothing like a little get-together to bolster one's spirit.
1: Well, I certainly like the taste of your bolster. So I'll mix myself another later.
2: Rick, what are you doing by the piano, as if I didn't know? You don't want to look bad in front of all this talent, do you?
1: Oh, honey, not a chance. It just happens that Bob's playing around in my key.
0: Well, let's do it.
1: Let's do it, then.

0: 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I'm sorry, but due to previous commitments, I'm only available for stage, screen, radio, television, and parades.
1: Rick, you are becoming a ham.
0: Me? Becoming a ham? Oh, my dear, really?
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Incidentally, Dick's turned writer this week. 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
2: Dangerous Assignment, starring Brian Donlevy as Steve Mitchell.

0: Yeah, danger is my assignment. I get sent to a lot of places I can't even pronounce. They all spell the same thing, though. Trouble. But when I walk into the commissioner's office, I don't realize this assignment's going to wind up with a native bandit giving me a big break by heaving a knife at me. Morning, Commissioner. Ruth said you wanted to see me.
1: I do, Steve. And don't bother to sit down. Your plane leaves for Malaya in 1 hour.
0: Malaya? Look, I just got out of one jungle. Don't tell me you're sending me back into another one.
1: That's just what I am telling you, Steve.
0: Aren't you sort of stretching my luck a little?
1: That's the right word for it, all right.
0: Stretching?
1: Yeah.
0: What do you mean?
1: Rubber.
0: A jokester yet? Okay, what's the deal?
1: Steve, take any list of vital war materials. Rubber's near the top.
0: So, what am I supposed to do? Go over to Malaya and tap a few rubber trees?
1: You don't have to. They've quite a few thousand natives on the job already over there. No, it's what's happening after the rubber is harvested that we're interested in.
0: Just what is happening?
1: A gang of so-called bandits has been raiding the various plantations, Steve. They're organized and equipped like a small army. They've been setting fire to buildings, terrorizing the natives, and in general interfering seriously with the entire operation over there.
0: I see. Look, isn't this a matter for the British?
1: Well, they've asked our cooperation in the matter, Steve, and I think the main reason is there's a rumor that the leader of these bandits is an American.
0: What?
1: To our knowledge, nobody's ever gotten a good look at this leader, or at least lived to tell about it. And Steve, it's vital to both countries that we smash this gang.
0: Whom do I work with?
1: A British intelligence agent named Willoughby. He's waiting for you in Singapore right now. Steve, get over there. Work with Willoughby, and then go anywhere and do anything that's necessary to put these bandits out of business for keeps. Well, that's it. You've got your assignment. Good luck.

0: The National Broadcasting Company is presenting Dangerous Assignment, starring Brian Donlevy as Steve Mitchell, colorful two-fisted government agent. At all those places of the world where danger and intrigue walk hand in hand, there you'll find Steve Mitchell on another Dangerous Assignment.
1: Sure, I've got my assignment. Just a simple matter of scouring the Malayan jungle to find out who's been burning up a few assorted rubber plantations. And I've got an uneasy hunch that whoever it is has a king-size hot foot reserved for me. It's Friday when my plane lands in Singapore, and I head for the office of the agent Willoughby.
2: Thoroughly nasty mess, Mitchell.
1: I understand there's a rumor that the leader of these bandits is an American.
2: Yes, that's the rumor. What it's worth, I don't know.
1: None of the bandits has ever been captured, huh?
2: Not one of the blighters, no. We've set several traps for them, but they've avoided them very skillfully.
1: What sort of traps, Willoughby?
2: Well, we've doubled our patrols in the whole area. We've also converted several of the plantations which haven't yet been attacked into miniature fortresses. Concealed machine gun emplacements, troops hidden in foxholes, and so on. But they always seem to know which plantations are guarded and which aren't. As I said, their information appears to be amazingly accurate.
1: Yeah. Has anybody ever gotten a good look at this bandit leader?
2: Well, I'm not sure, Mitchell. There's one person who may have.
1: What do you mean, may have?
2: It's a little chap in the next room. Mm. Hey, Mr. Perkins, would you step in here a moment, please?
3: All right.
2: Now, this is Steve Mitchell, agent from the United States, Mr. Perkins. Steve, Mr. Perkins, an importer.
3: How do you do?
1: Mr. Perkins?
2: Would you mind repeating your story to Mr. Mitchell, Perkins?
3: Very well. As Mr. Willoughby told you just now, I'm an importer, Mr. Mitchell. And in the course of my business, I make frequent trips into the jungles to the north of here.
1: I see.
3: Now, last week, I was staying at a friend's plantation deep in the interior. And suddenly, this gang of bandits attacked the plantation about midnight, as I remember.
1: Go on.
3: My friend ran out of the house as soon as he heard the shots. He was killed on the spot. Well, apparently the bandits didn't expect there would be anyone else in the house, so they didn't enter immediately. They set fire to the outbuildings, and during the excitement, I was able to crawl out of the window and into the jungle.
1: Well, I'm sorry to hear about your experience and the loss of your friend, Perkins, but I don't quite see what connection this has with...
3: Well, it was after my return here to Singapore that my real troubles began, Mitchell.
1: What do you mean?
3: Well, 2 days ago, I was almost run down in the streets. Well, I'm convinced it was a deliberate attempt on my life. Well, last night I was fired upon.
1: What?
2: Yes, it appears that someone is quite anxious to put Mr. Perkins out of the way, Mitchell.
1: But why?
2: Well, it's my theory that Perkins may have seen the bandit leader in action.
1: But how did they know you were there at the plantation during the raid, Perkins?
3: Well, my coat. In my haste to escape, I left my coat in my room. You see, it had my name in it.
1: I get it. They found the coat and figured out you must have been there and must have seen them. Perkins, did you see any of them?
3: Yes. Well, there was a lot of confusion, of course, but after I slipped into the jungle, I saw several figures in the clearing.
1: Well, now, don't panic about it. Did you get a good look at them?
3: Only a brief one.
1: Was one of them an American?
3: Well, I really couldn't say. Remember, it was in the middle of the night, and the only illumination came from the fires they'd set.
1: You think you'd recognize any of them if you saw them again?
3: Well, that's the same question Mr. Willoughby asked me. And all I can say is that I don't know.
1: You know, Willoughby, it's pretty obvious to me that this bandit leader is somebody who's known in the interior.
2: It's my notion, too, sir, old boy.
1: Yeah, he could figure that Perkins would be making other trips into that country and might spot him, all of which gives me the idea what our one chance of finding him is.
2: You have in mind a trip into the interior for the three of us?
1: Yep.
2: Yes, I've already broached the subject to Mr. Perkins, but he doesn't seem to think very highly of it.
1: Oh?
3: Gentlemen, I'm sure you understand my position. Frankly, I'm not a particularly courageous man, and there have already been two attempts on my life right here in Singapore because of this. And to return to those jungles, it seems to me I'd be inviting my own murder.
1: Yeah, we understand your position perfectly, Mr. Perkins, but I hope that you understand just how important this deal is.
3: Well,
1: These bandits are seriously interfering with the production of a raw material that's vital to both of our countries.
3: I know that, Mr. Mitchell. It's just that
1: Right now, you're apparently the one man who can put the finger on their leader.
3: I don't know.
1: Willoughby
3: what
1: and I'll give you all the protection that's humanly possible if you make this trip with us.
3: All right, Mr. Mitchell.
1: Thanks a lot, Mr. Perkins.
2: Yes, I'll second that. How soon can you be ready?
3: Oh, it shouldn't take me long to pack my suitcase. Not more than an hour, I'd say.
2: Very well. We'll leave in an hour, then.
1: We go part way by train, take a jeep as far as we can, and then start out on foot through the jungle. It's hot and damp, and Willoughby's in front, Perkins in the middle, and I'm bringing up in the rear, and all three of us are trying to look in every direction at once.
3: These bandits could be hiding anywhere around us.
2: That's a possibility, of course, but I rather doubt it. It seems more likely that their main camp is farther in the interior.
3: Oh, but they may have scouts watching this very trail. Look, why can't we take a boat up the river?
1: We get out in the middle of that river, we'd really be making targets of ourselves. No, no, it's safer here in the jungle.
3: Oh, dear. What was that?
1: Oh, a bird or an animal, sounded like.
3: Oh, it sounded like somebody getting killed.
1: Take it easy, Perkins. Hmm? How much farther to the first plantation on our list, Willoughby?
2: Oh, it can't be more than a mile or so.
3: Another mile of this jungle? Oh, I wish I'd never agreed to make this trip. I can't get rid of the feeling that I'm walking into a death trap.
1: What an optimist. Perkins, 5 will get you 10. We'll make it to the plantation safe and sound.
3: You will pardon me if I do not accept your wager, Mitchell, but I certainly hope you are right.
1: Hey, watch out. Hello.
3: What is it?
1: Up in that tree.
3: Whoa.
1: I got him. Mitchell.
4: Oh, I told you they'd have scouts watching.
1: Get your head up out of the dirt and take a look, Perkins.
3: Hmm?
1: That was no scout, unless they're wearing snake skins these days.
3: What? Oh, dear. Python.
2: 15 feet if he's an inch. Thanks, old chap. Looks like the rascal had zeroed in on me.
1: Great. We've not only got bandits to watch out for, now it's snakes yet. Come on, let's speed it up a little, huh?
2: Well, here's our first plantation.
3: Well, we made it after all.
1: Yeah. Hey, quite a spread. Who owns it?
2: Absentee Corporation, old boy. The resident manager's a chap named Hartford. He's standing there by the checking shed.
1: British?
2: No, American.
1: Oh?
5: Hello, Willoughby.
2: Afternoon, Hartford.
5: Still poking around the bushes looking for the bandits?
2: Quite. Hartford, I'd like you to meet Mr. Mitchell, a newspaper correspondent.
1: Pleased to meet you, Hartford.
5: A little off your beat up in this neck of the woods, aren't you, Mitchell?
1: Oh, I don't know. My beat's where there's news, Hartford. And these attacks on the plantations come under that heading, I think.
2: Troops arrive yet, Hartford?
5: Yeah, they're dug in around the edge of the plantation. Say, according to that meeting all of us had 2 weeks ago, you were going to put some extra patrols in this area.
2: That's right.
5: Any of them around here?
2: Oh, here and there, old boy.
1: Okay, if I nose around the plantation a little, Hartford.
5: Okay, go ahead.
1: Thanks. Come on, Brown.
2: I'll tag along with you, Mitchell. Make sure you don't get lost.
1: Okay.
2: We'll check for you before we leave, Hartford.
5: Okay.
1: Willoughby.
2: Huh?
1: What's this meeting Hartford was talking about?
2: Oh, it was 2 weeks ago, Mitchell. We called in all the plantation owners and managers to outline and set up plans for the defense of the plantation against these attacks by the bandits.
1: Then Hartford or any other plantation owner or manager knows the defense plans for all the plantations?
2: That's right.
1: Perkins, do you recognize Hartford?
3: I couldn't be sure.
2: Say, Mitchell, you think that Hartford could be involved in this?
1: Right now, I don't think anything, Willoughby. I'm just trying to find out. Brother, look at those machine gun emplacements.
3: Oh, the bandits would surely not attack a place as heavily armed as this.
1: Maybe they would, if they knew just where the machine guns were located. Perkins, any of those workers over there look familiar to you?
3: Huh?

0: Welcome to my plantation, gentlemen.
1: Thanks, Van Voorhees.
0: After you.
2: Thanks, everyone.
3: Thank you.
0: You arrived just in time. Another hour and it will be quite dark. And in these times, it is not wise to be out after dark.
3: I hardly agree with that.
4: Good evening, gentlemen.
1: Huh? Well,
0: my wife, Sukala, gentlemen.
1: Hello.
4: I am honored.
0: Well, I should say my bride. 3 months now.
4: Yes.
0: The three of you will, of course, spend the night here.
2: Oh, it's very kind of you.
1: You were from this part of the country, Sukala?
4: No, I am not. If you excuse me, gentlemen, I will give the necessary orders to our cook.
0: Would you care for a drink, gentlemen?
1: Oh, a little later, maybe. Right now, I'd like to take a look around your plantation, if I might.
0: But, of course, I will be glad to show you around. I will tell Sukala that we will be back shortly.
1: Willoughby.
2: Huh?
1: She must be at least 20 years younger than he is.
2: But the wife?
1: Yeah, and she's not from this part of the country either. How long ago did these raids start?
2: Oh, they've been going on for between 2 and 3 months now.
1: Uh-huh. And 3 months ago, she married Van Voorhees and moved into this area. Interesting thought, isn't it? We nose around the plantation. It's fortified, just like the other one, but Perkins doesn't recognize any of the workers. We have a late dinner and turn in. Perkins' room is between Willoughby's and mine. I don't know how long I've been asleep when all of a sudden... The racket jerks me out of bed to the window. Tongues of flame are licking at the outbuildings. In the light of the fires, I can see guys running around shooting up the place. So here we've been breaking our backs to find the bandits. But the way it's turned out, the bandits have found us.

0: are listening to Dangerous Assignment, starring Brian Donlevy as Steve Mitchell.
1: I ran to Perkins' room and jerked open the door.
2: The bandits, Mitchell, they'll kill me.
1: Not if you stay undercover, Perkins.
2: Oh.
1: I'm going outside and see if I can lend a hand.
3: Over here, Mitchell!
1: Okay.
3: You got your gun?
1: Yeah. Where's Van Voorhees?
4: Right here. You can't get back inside the house at once.
5: They went.
4: Every building was on fire except the house.
1: How could they have gotten through the defenses, Willoughby?
6: They must have known exactly where they were and infiltrated between them. They've already blown up two machine gun emplacements with hand grenades, and they've killed the troops at the third over there.
1: Okay. Round up what troops are left, Willoughby. I'm going to make a try for that machine gun. I start circling towards the machine gun. Suddenly a native looms up in front of me, an ugly scar on his cheek and in his hand, a long knife that's even uglier. I drop to one knee. The knife whistles over my head. I dive for him, but he scrambles into the bushes. I throw a shot at him. I don't know whether it takes effect. Then I spot another bandit drawing a bead on me. This time I don't miss. I finally get to the machine gun and I swing it around. The rest of the bandits melt away into the jungle, but by now the damage has been done. I join Willoughby and Van Voorhees on the front porch of the house.
4: The house itself is untouched, but that is the only thing there is. The plantation itself is a complete loss.
6: Well, it was an infernally well-organized attack, Mitchell. They got right into the machine.
1: Hey, wait a minute.
6: What's the matter?
1: Perkins, come on! I want to make sure he's okay.
6: Well, where was he during the shooting?
1: I went into his room, told him to stay undercover, but those bandits seem to know everything else. They could have known he was on the plantation, too. Well, here we are. Perkins! Hey, where is he?
6: He's nowhere in sight.
1: Perkins! Oh, great. If they've gotten him, we're licked.
6: Well, he might have done what he did during that attack before, escaped through the window.
1: It's closed. I'll try this closet, and then we better... Perkins.
2: Is it all over?
1: Yeah, it's all over, Perkins. You can climb down off that closet shelf.
2: Well, you told me to stay undercover, Mitchell.
1: Yeah, you sure took me, literally. And I guess it's just as well. Come on, Willoughby. Let's go talk to Van Voorhees.
6: Right.
2: Mitchell, isn't there someplace else where we...

0: can stay the rest of the night. I don't...
1: Look, this plantation is probably the safest place in the world right now for you, Perkins. The bandits have already done their job here.
2: And quite completely, too. I'd give a year's pay to know how those blighters are getting their information.
1: Yeah.
3: There, there, Mike. The plantation is a complete loss, but we are still unharmed. And that is the important thing. Oh, gentlemen, my wife is quite upset over this. I've been trying to tell her that...
4: Gentlemen, if you will excuse me, please.
2: What are you going to do, Van Voorhees?
3: I think the only thing to do is to get out of here. I've been trying to talk my wife into leaving, but she thinks we should stay and try to rebuild.
1: Oh? Tell me, Van Voorhees, had you known your wife long before you married her?
3: Why, no. Only a short time. Why do you ask?
1: She came here to live about 3 months ago, and it was shortly after that that these raids started. Raids that are obviously based upon inside information.
3: Hey, Mitchell, I have extended to you the hospitality of my house, but I have not extended to you the right to make accusations against my wife.
1: I'm not making accusations, Van Voorhees. I'm just trying to find out who's heading up this gang of bandits.
3: I would stake my life that my wife is not involved in such a thing.
1: I see. What would you stake on your neighbor, then, Van Voorhees?
3: Neighbor?
1: The American, Hartford, manager of the next plantation back.
3: Hey, Mitchell, the only thing I know about this Hartford is that I do not trust him.
1: Why not?
3: I do not know. I simply do not trust the man.
2: Mitchell, you pointed out earlier that Hartford had complete information on the defenses of these plantations.
1: Yeah.
0: Hartford also knew we were coming to this plantation. Perhaps he recognized me, and that is why...
3: Visitor, at this time of night... Hartford!
1: Well, speak of the devil, Willoughby.
2: Quite.
5: I heard the shooting and saw the flames on Dory, so I headed for your plantation here to see what the trouble is. Well, looks like I got here a little too late. Sure made a mess of the plantation, didn't they?
1: Yeah, they sure did, Hartford. Amazing how they knew just where the defenses were located, isn't it?
5: Sure is. It must be pretty smart, all right.
1: Either that or somebody's giving them pretty smart information.
5: Yeah. Could be. Got anybody in mind, Mitchell?
1: Yeah, could be.
5: You know, you seem to be taking quite an interest in this deal for a newspaper correspondent. Funny thing about a newspaper correspondent, they do a lot of traveling around, visiting plantations.
1: Sometimes it's a pretty neat cover to accuse somebody else, isn't it?
5: Meaning what?
1: Meaning skip it. For now.
0: Well, gentlemen, I, for one, have had quite enough excitement for one night. And if you don't mind, I'm going back to bed.
1: Okay, one thing, though.
0: What is it?
1: Might be a good idea to lock your door, just in case. Perkins heads for his room, and I go to mine next door. I stretch out on the bed and light a cigarette. At this point, Hartford is high up on my suspect list. He's in a perfect spot to have engineered the raids, but I can't forget Van Voorhees' wife, Sakala, either. She could fit into the deal somehow, too. Finally, I guess I doze off. A faint sound starts pecking at my brain. At first, I think I'm dreaming, but finally, it pulls me awake, like a rustle of papers or a faint crackle of flames. Then it stops. I head for Perkins' room in a hurry. Perkins! You all right? Perkins! Locked. Perkins!
0: What is it?
1: Mitchell, open up.
0: Oh, very well. What's the matter?
1: Hey, you okay?
0: Oh, why, yes. Sleeping like a baby, as a matter of fact. Why?
1: Did you hear a sound a moment ago?
0: A sound?
1: A faint crackling-like sound.
0: Why, yes, but I thought I was dreaming.
1: Let's take a look out the window. Hey, look down there on the ground just below the window.
0: Oh, a cigarette. Still burning. Mitchell, that crackling sound you heard, it must have been the rustle of these bushes outside my window. Somebody was trying to get into my room.
1: Wait a minute. Look out the window, over there across the clearing.
0: Oh, two people. Why, it's Hartford talking to Van Voorhees' wife.
1: Yeah, comparing notes, maybe. Or setting up the next raid. Okay, throw your things in your suitcase, Perkins.
0: What? But why?
1: We're leaving.
0: Now?
1: Yeah, right now. Come on, get packed.
0: Oh, dear.
1: I go back to the living room. Van Voorhees and Willoughby are sitting there drinking cognac.
3: I have finally persuaded my wife that we should leave the plantation, Mitchell.
1: Where is your wife?
3: She went to bed half an hour ago.
1: I see. Will it be any of your roving patrols in this area?
2: Yes, one of them arrived here just a few minutes ago, Mitchell.
1: Good. Let's have them escort us back to Hartford's plantation.
2: Now?
1: Yeah.
2: But it'll be light in just a couple of hours.
1: And it may be too late. I'll explain later, Wilby. Right now, I want to get started.
3: Very well, Omar. Mitchell, as long as Sukala and I have decided to leave the plantation, we may as well accompany you. That way, we will be sure of protection.
1: Okay, Van Voorhees. You and your wife pack up, and let's get going. Half an hour later, we shove off. Van Voorhees and his wife, Hartford, Perkins, Willoughby, the patrol, and myself. A little after dawn, we reach the native village that's halfway between the two plantations and start walking through it.
2: Mitchell.
1: Yeah?
2: You told me that you saw Hartford and Van Voorhees' wife talking together.
1: That's right. They could have been cooking up another raid.
2: Well, is that why you went to get us and the patrol back to Hartford's plantation? I mean, you think the raid is scheduled for there?
1: Could be.
2: Why, what's the matter?
1: Keep walking. He doesn't see me.
2: Who doesn't see you?
1: Over there in that bunch of natives, the gent with a scar on his face. That's one of the bandits. He chucked a knife at me last night.
2: What?
1: Go on without me. I'll join you later at Hartford's plantation, and don't let anything happen to Perkins. The rest of the party moves on. I drop out of sight in the bushes where I can keep my eye on the village and the native with a scar on his cheek. After a while, he eases away from the village. I tail him through the jungle, keeping well back so he won't spot me. An hour later, he reaches a small clearing, and I know I've found the bandits' main camp. There must be 24 of them lying around, and in the center, there's a guy trying to raise someone on a walkie-talkie.
6: Hello. Hello. Hello. Hello.
1: He's not having any luck, but I am, because a lot of things have suddenly fallen into place. I turn and start to leave, then I freeze. One of the bandits is coming along the trail to the clearing. He'll pass right by me and be sure to see me. I've got to get the jump on him. I wait until he's right up to me, and then I dive for his neck. He drops his gun. He claws his throat. I know if he lets out one peep, I'm a dead duck. I increase the pressure. Tighter. Tighter. Finally, his knees buckle, and he slumps to the ground. I drag him under the bushes and take off. It's the middle of the afternoon before I get to Hartford's plantation.
2: And I was getting worried about you, Mitchell. About to send the patrol back to find you.
1: I'm glad you didn't. Where are the others?
2: Oh, they're all inside the plantation house.
1: Good. That patrol leader around anywhere?
2: Yes, he's right over there. Lieutenant Sheffield.
7: Yes? What is it, Willoughby?
2: Mitchell wants a word with you.
1: I've located the bandits' main camp.
7: What's that? Mitchell.
1: Yeah. Let's see. It's 3 p.m. That ought to give us time enough.
7: Time enough for what?
1: We're going to cook up a little gag, Willoughby. If it works, we're not only going to get the whole gang, we'll also nab their leader.
5: Not that I find mind furnishing the liquor, Mitchell, but I don't quite see the reason for suddenly having a cocktail party.
1: Oh, just felt like a little celebration, Hartford.
4: I do not think there is cause for any of us to be celebrating right now. My husband and I have just lost our plantation.
3: My dear, you must reconcile yourself.
0: I, for one, will feel more like celebrating when I'm safely back in Singapore, Mitchell.
1: Oh, cheer up, Perkins. The worst is over. That's why I want to celebrate.
5: But celebrate what?
1: Let's see, it's exactly 5:30 p.m. right now. In just 10 minutes, those bandits will all be captured.
4: What?
5: What are you talking about?
1: It's very simple. You see, I located their main camp.
4: You found their camp?
1: That's right, Mrs. Van Voorhees. Lieutenant Sheffield and his patrol are closing in on them right now.
4: Oh, thank you.
3: Hey, Mitchell, my heartiest congratulations.
1: Thanks, Van Voorhees. Well, come on, Willoughby. Let's go outside and tell the rest of the troops they can knock off.
5: Right.
1: Okay, Willoughby. Around to the back.
2: Yes. You think it'll work, Mitchell?
1: I don't know. It's our only chance of pegging the leader.
2: But I still don't see how you intend to find out just who it is.
1: Okay. Hold it here. Now we'll just listen for a while.
2: But listen for what?
1: Quiet. There it is. Coming from that corner room. Come on. In the back door. Now, down the hall. And keep it quiet. Here we are. Door is undoubtedly locked, but it's flimsy. One push ought to do it. Come on. We'll rush it together.
2: Sort of get back for a running start, hmm?
1: Yeah, come on. Ready?
2: Quiet.
1: Let's go. Perkins! Complete with walkie-talkie. Trying to warn your boys.
2: What?
1: Perkins,
2: he's going for his gun.
5: You'll never make it, Perkins.
6: Let go of me.
5: Sit down, Perkins. I said sit down.
7: I got his gun, Mitchell.
5: Hey, what's going on?
1: Very simple, Hartford. We just grabbed the bandit leader.
5: What?
4: This man?
1: Yeah, Perkins.
0: I do not understand.
1: Posing as an importer gave Perkins a good excuse to travel this area, picking up information. But when the plantations were fortified, he realized he needed more accurate information.
2: So he rigged up his story about being an eyewitness and the attempts on his life to give him an excuse to be brought to these plantations.
1: Yeah, put him in a perfect spot to transmit information about the defense to his boys by means of that walkie-talkie he kept in his suitcase. You see, Perkins, I heard one of your boys using a walkie-talkie in the jungle, probably trying to get in touch with you. It made a faint crackling sound, just like the one I heard last night.
6: Why,
1: and speaking of last night, Hartford, what were you talking to Mrs. Van Voorhees about?
3: What's that?
5: Relax, Van Voorhees. I knew you didn't like me, so I decided to talk to your wife instead to warn her about Mitchell.
1: Me? Oh, now look, I'm not that big a wolf.
5: I don't mean that. You didn't sound like a newspaper correspondent to me, so I was getting a little suspicious of your connection with this.
1: Well, that's the switch.
8: Sheffield to Mitchell. Hello.
7: What's the walkie-talkie?
1: Yeah, let's have it. Thanks. Mitchell to Sheffield. Go ahead.
8: Three bandits captured 10 minutes ago.
1: What? Only three? What happened to the rest of them?
8: Dead, you know.
1: Okay. Good work, Sheffield. Over and out. Well, I guess that's the crop. And, Perkins, after you face the court of law for the various murders you're responsible for, I don't think you'll have much time left. Yep, you had a pretty neat scheme going, but I guess you forgot the ancient Malayan proverb.
0: What are you talking about?
1: Man who tried to do bad things with walkie-talkie, when law gets through with him, will do neither one.
7: Neither one?
1: No walkie, no talkie.

0: Dangerous Assignment, starring Brian Donlevy as Steve Mitchell, is written by Bob Reif and Adrian Jondo, with music by Robert Armbruster, and is produced and directed by Bill Karn. Be with us next week at this same time when Brian Donlevy, starring in the role of Steve Mitchell, will embark on another Dangerous Assignment. Dangerous Assignment came to you from Hollywood. Next, enjoy The Man Called X and your hit parade on NBC tonight.
1: Mercedes McCambridge stars as defense attorney. Stay tuned. Every Friday night, ABC presents This Is Your FBI, dramas based on actual cases taken from the official files of the Federal Bureau of Investigation. Every community throughout the nation has experienced crime in some form at one time or another. Usually, the culprits are apprehended by local enforcement officers. It's when the big boys take over, the gang leaders of organized crime who spread their poison city to city, that local law is sometimes helpless. Then the FBI steps in with its scientific crime detection methods and its specialists. For true dramas of crime, listen to ABC tomorrow for This Is Your FBI.
2: Ladies and gentlemen, to depend upon your judgment and to fulfill mine own obligation, I submit the facts. Fully aware of my responsibility to my client and to you as defense attorney.
3: And now we proudly present Miss Mercedes McCambridge as defense attorney. When Martha Ellis Bryant chose law as a career, she accepted the challenge of defending the defenseless. Edith Larkin was one of the defenseless. She was a widow whose only weapon was a legacy in paper left by her recently deceased husband.
2: Please sit down, Mrs. Larkin.
4: Thank you, Miss Bryant. It's very kind of you to see me. I should tell you right away, I can't pay you much. At least not right now.
2: Well, we'll talk about the fee later. At the moment, I'm more interested in your reason for being here.
4: It's these.
2: What are these, blueprints?
4: An invention of my husband's, Miss Bryant, for automobiles. He finished it shortly before he died.
2: I see. Well, in that case, Mrs. Larkin, you should see a patent attorney. He'll take care of registering your claim and protecting your husband's invention.
4: But that's why I came to you, Miss Bryant. I can't protect it. Someone has already stolen it.
2: Somebody's stolen it? Well, maybe we better start over. Mrs. Larkin, what is this invention?
4: Well, it's something you put on the carburetor of an automobile. My husband worked on it for, 15 years.
2: What does it do?
4: Well, Ben told me it injects a mixture of alcohol and water into the carburetor. It's supposed to make the car go farther on less gasoline. He said you could get 40 miles on a gallon with it.
2: That would really be something. Go on, Mrs. Larkin.
4: Well, when he was sure the invention would work, Ben took the plans to a lawyer to get it patented. Then he went ahead and started talking to a manufacturer about getting it on the market. He offered Ben $75,000 for it, if it really worked.
2: This manufacturer was obviously interested.
4: Oh, yes. But just before he died, Ben told me to get in touch with this man. His name is George Welch. Just as soon as the lawyer filed the patent application.
2: And did you?
4: About a week ago, just a few days after the funeral, I wanted to let him know about... Only he wouldn't see me. His secretary said he couldn't be bothered.
2: Well, I don't think you need to worry about that, Mrs. Larkin. Unless your husband signs some kind of agreement with this Mr. Welch, the invention still belongs to you. He didn't sign anything, did he?
4: I don't think so. But that lawyer Ben went to, he says it doesn't make any difference. He says it isn't Ben's invention at all because Mr. Welch already holds a patent on it.
2: The man your husband was trying to sell it to has a patent on it?
4: Yes.
2: How did he get it?
4: I don't know. Miss Bryant, can they just go ahead and cheat me out of it because Ben isn't alive? Isn't there something I can do?
2: Well, if what you say is true, it seems fairly certain that this man, Mr. Welch, must have stolen the plans to your husband's invention. Now, if I can find evidence of that, I think we can recover it for you.
4: Then you will help me.
2: I'll try. Who was your husband's lawyer, Mrs. Larkin?
4: Arthur Hughes.
2: Arthur Hughes. All right, I'll find his address in the directory. And you're sure that no one, with the exception of Mr. Hughes or Mr. Welch, saw these plans or the injector itself?
4: Well, No. You see, Ben didn't let Mr. Welch see the plans. He was very careful about not showing them to anyone until he was protected legally.
2: Mrs. Larkin, how could they have been stolen by this man Welch if he never saw them?
4: I don't know. I didn't think of that.
2: Well, it rather complicates matters, doesn't it? I tell you what, Mrs. Larkin, I'd like to show these blueprints to an automotive expert, and in the meantime, I'll do whatever I can to help you. But certainly one thing strikes me as being very peculiar. Why would a man offer $75,000 for a device he'd already invented himself?
4: I don't know.
2: Well, that's what I'm going to find out, Mrs. Larkin. And I'll call you just as soon as I do.

0: Marty, I just showed these plans to our automotive editor.
1: Oh, yes, Judd.
0: He's seen gadgets like this before. Says racing drivers have been using them for years.
1: Well, why aren't they on the market? Don't they work on ordinary cars?
0: Oh, sure they do, but they've been too expensive to make commercially. It costs more to make one than you'd ever save in gasoline. But if these plans are on the level, this model can be made to sell for $25 to $30. The average driver would bust down the doors to get one.
1: Well, then these plans would be worth a great deal of money to an outfit like the Welch Manufacturing Company.
0: Yeah, I'd say so.
1: Worth enough to steal?
0: It's been done before.
1: Darling, I think I'd like to go see Mr. Welch. You want to come, too?
0: Sure. Are you asking me for personal reasons? Or you think maybe there's a story for the paper?
1: Well, mostly I'd like company. But if it turns out that Welch is the kind of citizen who goes around robbing widows, he'd certainly be good copy for the Dispatch.
0: Okay. You talk me into it. Oh, careful, Marty. Don't trip over that toolbox.
1: I'm all right, Judge.
0: Say, excuse me.
2: Oh, yes?
0: Can you tell me where we'll find George Welch?
2: I'm Welch.
0: Oh, your secretary said it'd be all right to come back here.
1: We'd like to talk to you.
2: Well, what about?
1: Well, can't we go someplace where it's quiet?
2: All right, come on. We can talk in my office. Ah, this way.
0: My name's Judd Barnes, Mr. Welch. This is Martha Ellis Bryant.
2: Martha Ellis Bryant? Do I know you, Miss Bryant? Your name sounds familiar.
1: No, I don't think so.
0: You may have seen her name in the papers, Mr. Welch. Miss Bryant's quite a famous lawyer.
2: Lawyer, huh? Now, sit down. You here on business?
1: In a way, yes. Mr. Welch, I understand you're preparing to market a new kind of automotive accessory, a gasoline saver.
2: Well, how'd you find out about it? We're still keeping it under wraps.
1: I'm trying to find out who invented this gadget. Was it you? Or was it Ben Larkin?
2: Who?
0: You mean you've never even heard of him?
2: Well, was I supposed to?
1: The name should be familiar to you, because Ben Larkin tried to sell you the idea for this invention, which you are now in the process of manufacturing. As a matter of fact, I believe you offered him $75,000 for it.
2: Yeah? What's the gag?
1: It's no joke, Mr. Welch. I'm very serious.
2: Miss Bryant, are you accusing me of stealing this invention?
1: No. But isn't it a curious coincidence that Ben Larkin worked for 15 years to develop an alcohol water injector, and that the sketches he submitted to the patent office were exact duplicates of yours?
2: Well, if that's all that's bothering you, Miss Bryant, this alcohol water injector's nothing new. It's an old principle.
1: Yes, we know that.
2: It was just a matter of time until someone figured out how to make one cheap enough. It isn't strange that two of us should hit on the right combination at the same time.
1: I'd find it less strange, Mr. Welch, if I didn't know that Ben Larkin had been discussing this idea with you.
2: Look, Miss Bryant, I don't know Ben Larkin, but if it'll settle your doubts about my integrity, bring him up here and let's talk it over. I'd like to meet him face to face.
1: I'm afraid that's impossible. Mr. Larkin died 10 days ago.
2: Oh, that's unfortunate. I imagine that closes the discussion?
1: No, not entirely.
2: Well, apparently there's no one to dispute my claim that I personally developed this injector.
1: Well, yes, there is someone, Mr. Welch. There's Mrs. Ben Larkin.
2: Oh, this is ridiculous. I don't suppose it'll do any good to tell you, but I've never met her either.
1: Yes, I know you haven't. She was here several times last week, and you refused to see her.
2: Wait a minute. Of course, I remember. There was a woman by that name who tried to see me. You're right, it was last week.
0: And you refused to see her?
2: Well, of course I refused. I'm a busy man. I can't afford to waste time every time some crank comes in here. I'd never get anything done.
0: Just why were you so sure she was a crank?
2: Hmm? Well, I couldn't be sure, but... Well, of course, I didn't even hear about it until afterwards. My secretary usually takes care of matters of that nature.
1: Of what nature, Mr. Welch?
2: Well, I don't know, confound it. Apparently, she didn't have any business here, so my secretary didn't let her in. Now, that's all there is to it.
1: Oh. Well, I'm glad you were able to clear that up for me, Mr. Welch.
2: Any time, Miss Bryant.
1: Come along, Judd.
0: All right.
2: If there's anything more I can do to satisfy you, Miss Bryant, don't hesitate to call on me. I certainly want to see the right thing done.
1: Oh, yes, I'm sure you do. Goodbye, Mr. Welch.

0: Darling, if you've got to get back to the office, you can drop me at the corner, huh?
1: All right, Marty. Where are you bound for?
0: To see Ben Larkin's lawyer. He might be able to figure how Mr. Welch got those blueprints. That is, assuming Welch isn't telling the truth.
1: Don't you think he is?
0: What he said about not seeing Mrs. Larkin bothers me. Why did he avoid it?
1: Well, I suppose, like he said, Marty, he can't see everyone who comes into the factory.
0: We didn't have any trouble.
1: Huh?
0: His secretary didn't stop us. She told us exactly where to find him. Didn't ask us what our business was.
1: Say, that's right.
0: Apparently, she has no regular orders to screen people. That means if Mrs. Larkin couldn't get by the secretary, Mr. Welch must have expected her to come around, and he left orders to keep her out.
1: Now, why didn't I think of that?
0: Because you're not like that, darling. There's not a dishonest bone in your body. You don't think about people being that deceitful.
1: Well, now, cut it out.
0: That's why I love you, too.
1: Well, that's different. Pick you up for dinner?
0: No, better I come to your office. I'll see you about 5, and I hope I have some answers by then. It's an unusual situation, Mr. Hughes, but I thought you wouldn't mind answering a few questions.
2: Well, not at all, Miss Bryan. Glad to help. The fact that I represented Mr. Larkin gives me no claim to Mrs. Larkin's legal affairs. I think, however, I'm in a better position to advise her than you are.
0: All right, just what would you advise?
2: That she give up this idiotic notion of hers that she's being cheated out of her husband's invention.
0: Then you think Mr. Welch acquired it honestly?
2: Well, I think that either Ben Larkin had an unlucky break and wasted time duplicating an invention that Welch had already invented, or that Larkin pilfered the idea from Welch without realizing that the patents had already been filed.
0: Uh-huh. Which of those theories do you prefer?
2: Well, since you ask me, I'd say somehow Larkin stole those plans from Welch. You know, it's just too hard to believe that two people would invent the same sort of appliance, duplicated in every detail, within a few days of each other.
0: Yes, that's how I feel, Mr. Hughes. I don't think there were two inventions either.
2: Well, of course not.
0: But I believe that Mr. Larkin didn't steal his plans from Mr. Welch.
2: Oh, nonsense. It's the only explanation.
0: Mr. Welch denies ever knowing Ben Larkin, says he never met him.
2: Well, that doesn't make any difference.
0: Oh, I think it does. Mr. Welch is a prudent man. He's shrewd. He'd very likely keep such important plans under lock and key, wouldn't he?
2: Well,
0: and if anybody were able to steal those plans from Mr. Welch, he'd have had to be close enough, first of all, to know they existed, and second, to get them out from under Mr. Welch's watchful eye. So you see, Mr. Hughes, I don't think they were stolen from Mr. Welch at all. I think that somehow he stole them from Ben Larkin.
2: Well, that's very interesting, Miss Bryant, but I'm afraid you're beginning to place too much stock in those newspaper stories that have been written about you lately.
0: What does that mean?
2: Well, you're overplaying your role of defender of the innocent, champion of the common man. Miss Bryant, your common man in this case was apparently nothing but a cheat and a crook.
0: I dare you to prove that, Mr. Hughes.
2: Oh, really, Miss Bryant? How long are you going to operate in the theory that the little people are inevitably good and all men of wealth and position unalterably bad? Mr. Welch is not that kind of a man, believe me.
0: Well, of course, you know him better than I do.
2: Well, no. Don't misunderstand me. I don't happen to know Mr. Welch personally.
0: You seem so certain of his honesty.
2: Well, yes, of course, but by reputation only. Mr. Welch enjoys a position of trust and responsibility in our city. I would suggest that you stop wasting your time trying to prove his dishonesty. So far as I'm concerned, the invention belongs to Welch.
0: All right, Mr. Hughes, I'm happy to know your opinion. No reason why you and I should argue the point, since you don't represent Mr. Welch.
2: No, that's true, Miss Bryant. Take a word of advice from an older, more experienced lawyer and forget about this Larkin claim. You'll never get anywhere with it.
0: Well, of course, that's possible. But I think I'll stay with it until all the facts are in. And until then, Mr. Hughes, I reserve judgment on both Mr. Welch and Mr. Larkin. And I suggest that you do the same. Hello, Judson. Still working?
3: Yep. A few more lines, and I'm through for the day. Oh, any luck with the Larkin business?
0: Yes and no.
3: Wow.
0: After I talked to Larkin's lawyer, I did some research on the filing of that patent. And Mr. Welch didn't file his plans until a couple of days after Larkin died.
3: Uh-huh.
0: And Ben Larkin brought his plans to the lawyer over a month ago.
3: Well, how come it took so much time to process Larkin's application?
0: Well, it's hard to say.
3: Well, Marty, it's pretty obvious anyway that Larkin's invention came first. And from what I know so far, I'd say Welch is a phony. I think he just filed Larkin's plans in his own name.
0: I don't know, darling. That's what I think, too. But I don't see how he could do that. Mrs. Larkin insists that Ben never showed him any of the sketches or specifications of his design.
3: Look, Marty, what about Larkin's lawyer? Now, isn't it just possible that he gave the plans to Welch and then stalled Larkin along until Welch had his own patents on file?
0: No. No reputable lawyer would do a thing like that. I'm afraid we have to admit that Welch must have been working on his own injector system after all.
3: All right. But you know for sure that Ben Larkin had his model perfected before Welch did.
0: Yeah, there's no doubt of that. There's no question that Mr. Larkin's application would have been recognized if Hughes had worked a little faster.
3: Hughes? Did you say Hughes, Marty?
0: Yeah, it's Arthur Hughes.
3: The guy who was disbarred?
0: The guy who was disbarred? When?
3: A couple of years ago, Marty. He was disbarred in his own state, so he came here to practice.
0: Well, what was it all about?
3: I don't remember exactly. I can get the story out of the morgue. It was some kind of misconduct during a trial. He almost went to jail.
0: So that's the kind of fellow he is.
3: He wouldn't be above conspiring with Welch, not if it meant plenty of money in his pocket.
0: Yes, now I can believe that.
3: There's just one little thing, Marty. How do you prove it?
0: I don't know. But we've got to find a way, because now I'm more determined than ever to see that Mrs. Larkin is paid for her husband's invention. I'll come right to the point, Mr. Hughes. It's my opinion that while you were allegedly protecting Ben Larkin's interests, you were actually working for George Welch.
2: I don't know what you mean, Miss Bryant.
0: I mean Mr. Welch got Larkin's plans from you.
2: Oh, you're mad. I don't even know the man.
0: Yesterday I was inclined to believe you. That was before I learned you'd been disbarred for similar conduct in another state.
2: Oh, that's the way it is.
0: Yes, that's the way it is.
2: So that's how a champion of the underdog works, huh? Now you're going to ruin my reputation by dragging me through a smear campaign. All right, Miss Bryant, I made a mistake once, but I've paid for it. And now you're going to make me pay again, and that's how you intend to win your case?
0: Mr. Hughes, I have no intention of starting a smear campaign against you. I'll say nothing of my suspicions to the district attorney or to the Bar Association. At any rate, not right now.
2: You won't?
0: No, I won't. But if I find the slightest bit of evidence that there's some connection between you and Mr. Welch, I warn you I'll file suit, and I'll recover the full value of that invention for Ben Larkin's widow. Needless to say, there may also be criminal charges filed against you.
2: All right, Miss Bryant, all right, you go right ahead. You won't be able to link me up with Welch, not in a thousand years.
0: I sincerely hope so, Mr. Hughes. For your sake, I really do. Yes, hello?
4: Marty, I've been trying to get you for an hour.
0: I've been talking to Mr. Hughes. Judd, why, what's the matter?
4: Plenty. I've run across something hot. Can you meet me right away?
0: Well, of course. Where?
4: Felton Garage is right around the corner from Hughes' office.
0: All right, Judd, what's it all about?
4: You'll see when you get here. Just don't waste any time.
0: All right, I'll be there in 10 minutes. Judd! Oh, Judd!
3: Over here, Marty.
0: Darling, for heaven's sake, what's up?
3: Marty, meet Sam Felton. This is his place. Miss Bryant, Sam.
0: How do you do, Mr. Felton?
5: Very nice to meet you, Miss Bryant. Want to take a look at that Nash air flight, Mr. Barnes?
3: I sure do, Sam.
5: Okay.
0: Judd, will you please tell me what's this all about?
3: You wanted evidence that Hughes and Welch are working together, didn't you?
0: Why? You mean you've got something?
3: We sure have. Here. Nice piece of detective work, if I do say so myself. Now, just take a look at that engine, honey.
0: Darling, I don't know anything about automobiles.
3: You don't have to, honey. Here, you see this gadget?
0: Yeah.
3: This, my dear counselor, is the Welch Experimental Alcohol Water Injector.
0: You mean that's the...
3: Mm-hmm.
0: Judd, I don't get it.
3: Marty, this thing isn't on the market yet. It's just an experimental model.
0: Well, I suppose they have to test it.
3: That's right. And who did Mr. George Welch pick to road test his miraculous invention? Sam, tell the lady whose car this is.
5: It belongs to Mr. Hughes, the lawyer.
0: Judd.
3: And that isn't all, Marty. As soon as I discovered this thing, I called Lieutenant Leedus at police headquarters. Had him do a little checking for me.
0: Well, what? What did you find?
3: Leedus ran across a recent bank deposit to Hughes' account. $10,000. He ran that down, too.
0: To Welch.
3: Right. Welch's bank reported that a check just cleared. It was made out to and endorsed by Arthur Hughes. $10,000. And if that doesn't show a definite connection between Welch and Hughes, I'll eat that injector.
0: Oh, Judd, that's great. And it's more than a connection. It's evidence that Mr. Welch paid Hughes for bootlegging Ben Larkin's sketches. Judd, let's go have a talk with those two. I think we've got this case right between the eyes.

0: Gentlemen, it was good of you to come. I won't bother to introduce you, since it's obvious you're very close associates. However, Mr. Welch, I don't believe you've met Mrs. Larkin.
1: All right, Miss Bryant. Hughes and I know each other. Fine. You've discovered it. Now, what does it prove?
0: I think it proves collusion between you to defraud my client of the proceeds of her late husband's invention. And I think you should know I intend to file suit immediately, unless we can come to terms right now.
2: Just what are your terms, Miss Bryant?
0: Mrs. Larkin has agreed to settle for the sum of $100,000. Is that right, Mrs. Larkin?
3: Oh, yes.
0: Gentlemen?
2: There will be no such terms, Miss Bryant. And there is no evidence of any attempt to defraud Mrs. Larkin.
0: Really, Mr. Hughes? What about that check for $10,000 which you received from Mr. Welch? What would a judge think of that, especially in view of your recent disbarment?
1: I think I can explain that.
0: Please do.
2: No. Allow me, Mr. Welch. You see, Miss Bryant, we did get the plans from Ben Larkin, or at least Mr. Welch got them.
0: You don't say. Who would have guessed it?
2: Your sarcasm is not lost on me, Miss Bryant. Nevertheless, I want you to know that this whole unfortunate affair is merely a result of Mr. Welch's generosity. He was attempting only to spare the feelings of Mrs. Larkin.
0: Oh. Well, now I've heard everything.
2: No, Miss Bryant, not quite everything, because, you see, Ben Larkin was a gambler.
3: Why, Ben never gambled.
2: No, I'm afraid I must disagree with you. In fact, he did. He gambled quite heavily. We've played cards a number of times. He insisted on playing for very high stakes. He lost over $50,000, $10,000 to me, the rest to Mr. Welch.
3: I don't believe it.
0: Nor do I, Mrs. Larkin, but go on, Mr. Hughes.
2: Well, now, obviously, Larkin didn't have the money to pay his gambling debts. And Mr. Welch, very generously, offered to accept the plans for the injector in lieu of money. The $10,000 I received from Mr. Welch was simply my share of the winnings.
3: But, Mr. Bryant, Ben never gambled. He always said gambling was bad. He didn't believe in it.
2: Mrs. Larkin, I'm sorry. Apparently your husband misled you.
0: Mr. Hughes, I don't believe your story. Not a word of
2: it. I'm sorry, Miss Bryant. It's the truth. And now if you still want to file suit, go ahead. You'll only make a fool of yourself.
0: We'll see, Mr. Hughes. We'll let a judge decide which of us is the fool.
4: Proceed with your witness, Mr. Hughes.
2: Thank you, Your Honor. Now, Mr. Welch, you've heard the allegations made against you by the plaintiff, Mrs. Larkin. Now, I want you to tell the court in your own words exactly what your dealings were with her late husband, Ben Larkin.
1: Well, Ben Larkin came to me with his invention, and I was interested in manufacturing it. We met on a number of occasions. At three or four of those meetings, we played cards.
2: Who were the participants in these card games?
1: Well, Mr. Larkin, myself, and you.
2: Go on.
1: Larkin lost heavily. He insisted on playing for higher stakes. When he'd accumulated a debt of $50,000, he told me he couldn't pay. And he offered me the rights to his invention to cancel the debt. I accepted.
2: Thank you, Mr. Welch. Your witness, Miss Bryant.
0: Mr. Welch, you say you acquired this invention as payment for a gambling debt. Is that right?
1: Yes.
0: How much was the debt?
1: Well, $50,000, roughly speaking.
0: Did you win the entire amount from Mr. Larkin?
1: No. Mr. Hughes won $10,000, and I won the rest.
0: And how did Mr. Larkin pay off his debt to Mr. Hughes?
1: Well, I agreed to pay Hughes the money Larkin owed him. That was all part of the deal.
0: You realize that you're under oath, Mr. Welch.
1: Of course.
0: And we have only your word that you gambled with Mr. Larkin, that the only person who could dispute your story is dead.
1: Why, my own lawyer testified that these card games took place.
0: Oh, yes, your own lawyer. He was there, wasn't he? Mr. Welch, are you aware that gambling debts in this state are unenforceable? That Mr. Larkin didn't have to pay you if he didn't want to?
2: Objection, Your Honor. Irrelevant. We're not attempting to establish the standard of honor held by the deceased Mr. Larkin.
5: Sustained.
0: All right, then, Mr. Welch, answer this. Do you know that gambling in this state is a misdemeanor punishable by a fine of $500 and 90 days in jail?
2: Objection, Your Honor. Irrelevant and incompetent. Counsel is asking expert opinion from the witness who is not a lawyer. And furthermore, it is certainly not unusual for people in this state or any other state to gamble in their own homes.
0: Your Honor, it certainly is unusual to gamble for a sum as large as the one in question here.
2: It is not the fault of my client that the late Mr. Larkin insisted on playing for unusually high stakes.
4: Will counsel please refrain from these cross-court arguments? Miss Bryant, You are familiar enough with trial procedure to keep your line of questioning within proper boundaries of admissible evidence.
0: Very well, Your Honor.
2: Will Your Honor rule on the objection to the previous question?
4: Sustained.
2: Thank you.
4: Continue, Miss Bryant.
0: I have no further questions, Your Honor.
4: Very well. Rebuttal, Mr. Hughes?
2: No question.
4: The witness is excused. Oh,
1: thank you, Your Honor.
2: And now, Your Honor, the testimony thus far is so one-sided as to prove beyond shadow of a doubt that my client acquired the rights to the invention in question as payment of a gambling debt. Now, unless Miss Bryant has further evidence to introduce, I ask the court to rule on a motion for dismissal of the complaint.
4: Has counsel any further evidence?
0: I have none, Your Honor.
4: Then it is the decision of this court that right and title to the appliance known as the Welch Injector lies in the person of George Welch, in that he acquired the appliance in acceptance of a gambling debt owed by the inventor, Ben Larkin. I have no choice but to rule for the defendant, George Welch. Case dismissed.
2: Well, congratulations.
5: Marty, for the love of Mike, what were you doing?
0: John, don't get so excited.
5: But what happened? I never saw you look so bad on a trial. You practically dumped the case in their laps. Where was all the evidence you had? Why didn't you use it?
0: Because I wouldn't have won the case.
5: Well, you could have tried, at least.
0: And spoiled the court record?
5: The court record. What's that got to do with it?
0: Got everything to do with it. Mr. Hughes, I'd like to speak with you.
2: Oh, Miss Bryant, I must say I'm a little disappointed in you. I would say the case was slightly one-sided, wouldn't you?
0: Yes. But which side, Mr. Hughes? Oh, Mr. Welch, don't go away. I'd like to talk to you, too.
1: Well, Miss Bryant, you asked for it. I hope you're satisfied.
0: Satisfied? I'm delighted. Winning this case is going to cost you $150,000.
1: What?
0: Just as soon as Mrs. Larkin and I can file suit, and we won't lose this
2: one. Now, look here. If you intend to make a nuisance of yourself, Miss Bryant, I can put a stop to that, too.
0: I don't see how you can, Mr. Hughes. The law is very clearly in our favor.
2: Just what is the basis for this suit, Miss Bryant? You've got me interested. Not worried, mind you, just interested.
0: Then I suggest you read Article 850-11 of the Civil Code, Mr. Hughes. Inasmuch as you haven't been practicing very long in our state, I don't suppose you're familiar with that aspect of the law.
1: What's she talking about, Hughes?
2: Oh, it's a mystery to me.
0: The statute I refer to provides. It is illegal in this state to collect a gambling debt. And it also provides that anyone, not just the debtor, Mr. Hughes, but anyone who has evidence that such a gambling debt has been paid may bring suit against the person who collected it for a sum equal to 3 times the amount of the debt. And, Mr. Hughes, I have a court decision to prove that you and Mr. Welch collected a gambling debt of $50,000. Therefore, I am suing you for 3 times that amount, or $150,000.
1: Hughes, what she's saying, is this true?
2: Well, I don't know. I've got to look it up.
0: You'll find it, Article 850-11. The statute isn't used very often, so I couldn't expect you to know it offhand. But I'm sure you'll never forget it now.
1: Hughes, you idiot.
2: Now, wait a minute.
1: You mean we're going to have to pay $150,000 just because you based our whole case on this pack of lies?
2: Hey, careful,
1: I'll break you, Hughes.
2: No,
1: I'll break you for this.
3: Miss Bryant, you're not joking. We can really collect that much?
0: We can and we will, Mrs. Larkin.
6: Marty.
0: Yes, John.
6: I'm real sorry. I wasn't very nice to you.
0: It's all right, darling. I couldn't expect you to know I was deliberately helping their case to set up this big triple damage suit.
6: Oh, yeah, I sure gotta hand it to you. But you know, this is gonna make me awfully suspicious.
0: Suspicious? Of me?
6: Well, sure. From now on, when I win an argument from you, do I win or do you let me win?
0: That's a professional secret. But you are learning, aren't you, darling?

0: You have just heard Defense Attorney, starring Mercedes McCambridge with Howard Culver as Judd. Tonight you heard Mary Lansing as Edith Larkin, Frank Nelson as Welch, Parley Bear as the judge, and Lawrence Dobkin as Hughes. Music was composed and conducted by Rex Corey. Defense Attorney was written by Shelby Gordon and directed by Dwight Houser. Next week, another exciting adventure with Mercedes McCambridge, Defense Attorney. Be sure to listen. This program came to you from Hollywood. 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

0: 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The names have been changed to protect the innocent.
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2: Dragnet, the documented drama of an actual crime. For the next 30 minutes, in cooperation with the Los Angeles Police Department, you will travel step by step on the side of the law through an actual case transcribed from official police files. From beginning to end, from crime to punishment, Dragnet is the story of your police force in action.
3: It was Wednesday, June 3rd. It was hot in Los Angeles. We were working the day watch out of burglary detail. My partner's Frank Smith. The boss is Captain Bernard. My name's Friday. We were on our way out from the office, and it was 9:56 a.m. when we got to 1592 Vine Street, Dodd's men's store. Excuse me?
4: Yeah?
3: Wonder if you can tell us where you can find Leonard Dodd's?
4: Yeah, that's him. Fella back here in a blue suit.
3: Thank you.
5: Well, I don't know how it happened, honey. No, I just came in this morning and I noticed the stuff was gone. Well, a whole shipment of suede coats. They haven't even been unpacked yet. Yeah, about 24 of them. Were white with a button-down collar. Yeah, I called the cops and the insurance company. Yeah. Well, about 12,000. Well, a couple of customers just came in, honey. I'll call you back. Yeah. Well, don't worry about it. Goodbye. Yes, sir? Can I help you, gentlemen?
3: Mr. Dodds?
5: That's right.
3: Police officers. This is Frank Smith. My name's Friday.
6: How do you do, sir?
3: You reported a burglary this morning?
5: Yeah, are you guys from Hollywood?
6: No, sir. We're out of Central.
5: I didn't think I'd seen you around here before.
3: You want to tell us what happened?
5: Yeah. Come on back to the store.
3: When did you first discover the theft?
5: Well, this morning when I came in, I went back here to unpack some new merchandise, and I found most of it gone. Here, I'll get the door. Now, this is our storeroom. When we get a shipment from the east, the cases are kept here until we get a chance to unpack them and check the invoices.
3: I see. Was all of the stolen merchandise taken from this room?
5: I'm not sure about that. I do know that a shipment of suede jackets and waistcoats was in here. It's gone now. A couple of cases of shirts, too. The only way I'd have of knowing if they took anything from out in the store itself would be to make a complete inventory.
3: Mm-hmm. What do you estimate the loss at?
5: $12,000.
6: When was the last time you saw the merchandise in here?
5: Yesterday afternoon.
6: About what time?
5: Well, I'd have to guess at that. I'd say about 3 or 3:30.
3: How many doors are there to the store here?
5: Just the front one. One in the back. Opens into an alley.
3: What if we could see the rear door?
5: Sure. Back this way. One of the first things I thought of, too, but it was locked.
3: You opened the door this morning, did you?
5: Yes, I found the stuff gone, then I checked the door. It was still locked.
6: Uh-huh. You have an alarm system in the store?
5: Yes, it didn't go off last night, though.
3: I see.
5: Here's the door. You can see for yourself there's nothing wrong with the lock.
6: How about it, Joe?
3: No, there's no signs of a Jimmy.
5: Well, that's what I thought, too. I looked pretty close. Couldn't see any sign of where they got in.
3: How about windows? Possibly they got in through a window?
5: No, I'm sure of that. Only two we've got are in the tailor shop. Here. Now you can see them up there. Good 10 feet and barred. They couldn't have gotten in there.
3: All right, we'll have our crime lab take a look.
6: Who has keys to the place?
5: Well, I've got one.
6: Yes, sir, but who else?
5: Well, they're just me and Al.
3: Al?
5: Yeah, Al Baker. He's sort of the assistant manager. Whenever I'm not around, he takes charge of things.
6: Could we see him?
5: Well, you can when he comes in. Listen, I don't want you to give him any trouble. I'd trust him with anything, anything at all. I don't want you asking him a lot of embarrassing questions.
3: All right, sir. How long has he worked for you?
5: Oh, I guess it's been about 5 years.
7: I don't think I could run the place without him. Sure wouldn't want to try.
6: I see. Besides this baker, how many people do you have working for you in the store?
7: Three others full-time. During rush periods, I call in extra help.
3: Can you give us a list of their names?
7: Yes. But you can be sure of one thing.
3: What's that?
7: Isn't anybody who works at the store did this.
6: You seem pretty sure about that.
7: Well, I know my people. All of them have been with me for a couple of years. I trust them all.
3: I noticed that you're doing some remodeling here. How about the workmen? Possible one of them took the merchandise?
7: Mr. Friday, do you know how much $12,000 in clothes is?
3: Yes, sir, I have an idea.
7: The both of you couldn't carry it in one trip. Not in a couple of trips. Whoever took those clothes was here a long time, and he worked hard getting them out of the store.
3: Yes, sir, but about the workmen?
7: It couldn't have been one of them. None of them have keys to the place. We have to open up to let them in, and they leave before we close. If they tried to get the things out of the store, one of us would have seen it. Couldn't possibly have been one of them.
3: Frank? Yeah, you want to call the crime lab?
6: Sure. Can I use your phone?
7: Yes, it's on the counter in front of the store. I just don't understand it.
3: Sir?
7: Just doesn't seem to be any way they could have gotten all of the clothes out. No way at all.
3: Well, they must have found one. 10:38. The crew from the crime lab arrived and went over the place. The whole store was checked, and all entrances and exits of the store were checked for fingerprints. Both the front door and the rear exit were examined, but there was no mark of a jimmy. The windows on the second floor were gone over, but the locks on them were secure, and there was no apparent way they could have been used to remove the stolen merchandise. We talked to the other clerks in the store. From them, we got approximately the same story that we'd obtained from the store manager. They verified that the merchandise had been on the premises at 3:30 p.m. the day before. None of them could say for certain that it was there after that, however. While Frank was checking with the members of the crew from the crime lab, I called the names of the employees into the record bureau for a check.
8: Yeah, that's Baker, B-A-K-E-R, WMA, 46 years, 5 feet 10 inches tall, 156 pounds.
3: Right.
8: What?
3: No.
8: No, no visible marks of scars.
3: Right.
9: Joe, I got something for you.
3: Okay, if you'll check the names, I'll give you a call later.
9: Right.
3: What do you got?
6: Come on upstairs. I got talking to Lee, and I figured from what they found, the merchandise had to be taken out in the daytime.
3: Lee goes along with that?
6: Yeah. The way the doors look, if they were open, somebody used a key.
3: Mm-hmm.
6: He thinks like we do, that somebody took the cases out, planted them, then picked the stuff up last night.
3: Well, what do you got up here?
6: Window that opens out on the roof of the next building. Check the lock. It hasn't been tampered with.
3: Yeah.
6: Come on. Climb up.
3: No bars on this one, huh?
6: Uh-uh. Over here. Right there behind the air shaft.
3: Now, what is it?
6: Take a look.
3: Uh-huh. Shirts.
6: And this one, suede coats.
3: Is this all that was taken?
6: No. Manager says it's about half.
3: No sign of the rest of it, huh?
6: No. Must have taken that last night. Figures the thief will be back tonight for the rest.
3: Well, it'll be here.
6: Mm-hmm.
3: So will we. We asked the manager of the clothing store to keep watch on the cases of stolen merchandise while we made arrangements to place a stakeout on them. 12:14 p.m. The crime lab finished their investigation, and Frank and I talked with Lee Jones. He told us that he checked the fingerprints found on the doors and windows, but that all of them had been eliminated as they belonged to the members of the store staff or to the workmen. He told us that they'd found an impression of a tire print in the dirt of the alley next to the building where the stolen clothing had been found. He went on to say that they'd checked and

0: possible identity of the thief. 3:52 p.m. We checked back with the Record Bureau on the list of names of store employees.
1: Yeah. When was that? Uh-huh. How long? You get out clean? Mm-hmm. Nothing on the rest of them, huh? Yeah. Okay, thanks. Bye.
0: Anything?
1: Yeah. They checked the names, came up with one possible.
0: Yeah.
1: The assistant manager, Al Baker.
0: Huh?
1: He's done time for burglary.
0: The Record Bureau had come up with the information that Alfred Roger Baker had been arrested in 1943 for burglary. He'd been tried and convicted on three counts. He'd spent a term in the state penitentiary at San Quentin, and he'd been released. Since that time, he apparently had led the life of an exemplary citizen. 4:07 p.m., Frank and I took him to the office of the clothing store to talk to him.
1: Sit down, Baker.
2: Sure. What's this all about? You don't think I had anything to do with this burglary, do you?
0: How many times have you been arrested?
2: Why do you ask that?
0: We just want an answer.
2: You seen the record?
0: We've seen it.
2: You know without me telling you.
1: We'd like to hear it from you.
2: I was arrested once. I did the time. I'm clean since then. I thought when you did the time and they let you out, you didn't owe anybody anything.
0: Yes, that's right.
2: Well, then what are you guys hopping on me for? I just work here. I mean, just because I did a hitch for burglary, that I had anything to do with this.
0: We didn't say you did.
2: Well, you're sure acting like I did, bringing me in here talking about how I was arrested. Sure acting like you think I had something to do with this one.
0: Well, you look good for it.
2: Well, how do you figure that?
0: You got the only other key to the door.
2: Look, I don't like to bring this up. Maybe you bright cops haven't thought about it, but who says Dodds couldn't have done it himself?
0: What do you mean?
2: Well, he's in trouble, big trouble. This would be an easy way out of it.
0: All right, you tell us.
2: Well, all the stuff is insured. It'd be pretty sweet for him to lift the merchandise, collect on the insurance, and then sell the stuff, too. It'd come out real good.
0: That's the way you got it figured, huh?
2: I'm not trying to figure it anyway. All I know is that you guys are trying to wrap something around me that doesn't fit, and I want no part of it. Come right down. It must be a couple of guys work here could have done it.
0: Well, the way we got it, the thief used a key.
2: Well, that brings us right back to Dodds.
0: Well, if he's in trouble financially, then why is he doing all this remodeling?
2: He hasn't got much choice. He's got to brighten this place up, or he's going to lose what business he's got. You check into him. You look it up. You'll see what I'm talking about. It makes a lot more sense than you hauling me in here.
0: Can you account for your time last night?
2: From when?
0: From the time you left here.
2: Yeah, I can give you every minute.
0: All right. Go ahead.
2: I left here at 6:30. That's the time I always leave.
0: Who was here when you left?
2: You mean who locked up?
0: That's right.
2: Leonard. He always locks up, always.
1: Where'd you go after you left?
2: Went up to the corner and had a beer. That's like always, too.
1: Anybody in the bar know you?
2: Yeah, the bartender and the waitress.
0: They'll vouch for you?
2: Sure they will.
0: All right, go ahead.
2: After I left there, I drove home.
1: What time did you leave the bar?
2: About 7:10. I had one beer, smoked two cigarettes, put a nickel in the nut machine on the bar and went home. I left at 7:10. Sure wish I knew you were going to want to know all this. I'd have been more careful about remembering. I forgot how many nuts I got from the machine. I'll take a wild guess and say 14. I got no way of proving that. You'll have to take my word for it.
0: What time did you get home?
2: About 7:50.
1: Where do you live?
2: Out in the valley. Traffic's heavy going out at the pass that time, and it took me 10 minutes longer than it usually does.
0: You prove when you got home?
2: Yeah, I can.
1: How?
2: Talk to my wife. We got a time clock on the wall just as you come in the door. I punch in and out. The time will be there.
0: What about last night?
2: I was home all night. I had dinner, sat around and watched television, went to bed.
1: You didn't leave your house, huh?
2: No, not from the time I got home last night until I left this morning. Pretty bad, isn't it?
0: How do you mean that?
2: I can prove every minute of it. Look, you get off my back, cop. You start looking around, you'll come up with a lot of guys who had a lot more chance and a lot more reason to heist that stuff than I do. That won't be hard because I haven't got any. You sit tight and I'll show you who stole that stuff.
1: Huh?
2: Wait a minute.
0: Where are you going?
2: Just over to the desk. I want to show you something.
0: What?
2: You'll see.
0: Hold it just a minute. Now you show me what you want and I'll get it for you.
2: Hey, you cops, you never learn, do you? Open the top drawer.
0: This one?
2: Yeah.
0: All right.
2: Now open that one.
0: All right, what do you want?
2: A folder right there.
0: This one?
2: Yeah, that's the one. Put it up on the desk.
0: All right.
2: Go on, open it.
0: Yeah?
2: Now take a good look at the reason the stuff was stolen.
1: What is it, Joe?
2: Bills. There's not anything in the store that's paid for. Take a look at them yourself. Here. Look here. Past due. Please remit. Your credit is important. Overdue. Past due. Go through the rest of them. They're all like that. There isn't a place in the country anymore that'll extend any credit to Dodds. Not one. You're looking for somebody who had a reason to steal the stuff? Well, there's your answer. You talk to Leonard Dodds. He's got the reason.
0: Come in.
3: Joe. Frank, see you a minute.
1: I'll take it.
0: Okay.
2: Telling you, you got to lean on somebody. You lean on Leonard Dodds. He's the one. Don't come around here bothering me.
3: Joe.
0: Yeah. Yeah, what do you got?
1: He might be telling the truth.
0: Huh?
1: Stuff on the roof.
0: Yeah.
1: It's gone.
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0: Meet Peter Lind Hayes and Mary Healy, America's favorite husband and wife comedy team. They are typical of smokers everywhere who are saying, Chesterfield's for me. Mary says,
1: I've smoked regular-sized Chesterfields for about 7 years. Guess that ought to prove how I feel about Chesterfield's taste and mildness.
0: Peter says, Chesterfield's for me, too.
2: As far as I'm concerned, King is the only size. And like Mary says, Chesterfield is the only cigarette.
1: Either way you like them, I'll bet you'll find Chesterfield is best for you.
0: Yes, smoke America's most popular two-way cigarette. Regular and king-size Chesterfield. The best cigarette ever made. And best for you.
3: With the removal of the remaining packages on the roof, our main opportunity of catching the thief was gone. We questioned the people in the store about it. From them, we learned that the manager, Leonard Dodds, had brought the cases of clothing into the store himself. We talked to him, and he offered as an explanation the fact that the insurance company wouldn't like him leaving a supply of expensive suede coats up on the roof. He went on to say that catching the thief was our business, that we were not to interfere with his running of the store in any attempt to apprehend them. We tried to question him regarding the accusations made by the salesman, Al Baker. He said they were ridiculous and that we should know better than to listen to the accusations made by an ex-convict. He went on to say that he resented the questions we put to him and that if we intended to continue, he would have to get in touch with his lawyer. We contacted the office and made arrangements for a stakeout to be set up on the roof of the building next door, and then Frank and I returned to the office to check further on Leonard Dodds. We checked with his bank and we found that he had several notes on the clothing store. The head of the loan department told us that Dodd's payments had been irregular and that at the time he was overdue on one of the notes. We contacted the insurance company and found that Dodds had made a claim on the stolen merchandise that morning and had requested payment as soon as possible. We turned a list of the stolen articles over to pawn shop detail and asked them to see that the information would get into the hands of the second-hand dealers in the city. 10:15 p.m. Frank and I filled out the log and prepared to leave the office.
4: You about ready?
3: Yeah, I'll be right with you. I got it. Burglary Friday. Yes, ma'am. Hmm? Well, I'm not sure. No, the officer that handled the case isn't here right now. I wonder if I could take a message. Yes, ma'am. He'll call you when he gets in. All right, uh-huh. Yes, all right. If you'll wait just a minute, I'll transfer to the main jail. No, the main jail. They'll probably be able to tell you. Yes, that's right. Just a minute. Hold on, please. Would you give this call to 2949, please? That's right, the bail clerk. Thank you. Woman wants to know how much it's going to cost to get her husband out of jail.
5: Yeah.
3: I got it. Burglary Friday. Yeah, mm-hmm. Yeah, that's right, we did. Yeah. Well, when was that? Yeah, that's right. Yeah, okay, we'll wait here. Right, bye. Well, looks like we got it made, maybe.
5: What do you mean?
3: Radio car out in the Westlake District just picked up a couple of kids.
5: Uh-huh.
3: Both of them were loaded down with clothes.
5: Yeah.
3: Label on them is Dodd's Clothing. The radio car officer had told me on the phone that he and his partner, while making a routine patrol of the area, had spotted two boys walking down the streets carrying large quantities of clothing. When they were stopped, the two suspects were unable to account for the clothes, and they were not able to tell the arresting officers where they'd gotten them. In checking the pair out, the officers had called burglary detail, and we'd gotten our first concrete lead to the thief. 10:47 p.m., the two suspects arrived at the office. Their names were checked through R&I, and they were both found to have misdemeanor records listing petty theft and attempted burglary. One of them, Walter Kramer, had been convicted on burglary charges and had been sentenced to Preston School for Boys. He was at the time on parole. While the other boy waited in the squad room, Frank and I questioned Kramer in the interrogation room.
5: How old are you?
6: 18.
5: Where do you live?
6: You know that already. What are you asking me again for? I told the other cop, gave him all the information.
5: Where do you live?
6: 2574 Brandon Street.
3: You want to tell us where you got the clothing you had when you were picked up?
6: You're smart cops. You figure it out.
3: You on parole now?
6: No, I got out clean.
3: Are you still that way?
6: That depends on how you read this one.
5: Where'd you get those things?
6: I found them.
3: You expect us to buy that?
6: I don't care if you buy it or not. It's the truth.
3: You're pretty heavy, aren't you?
6: I've been around.
3: That time up at Preston didn't do you much good, did it?
6: You'd be surprised what I learned up there.
3: Not what you were sent there for.
6: That depends on where you're sitting.
3: You were picked up carrying a load of stolen clothes.
5: You want to tell us where you got them?
6: You tell me.
5: Now, come on, kid. Where'd you get the clothes?
3: You going to play it that way, are you?
6: There ain't any other.
5: Where were you yesterday?
6: Starting when?
5: From when you got up.
6: I got to tell you all that?
5: We want to hear it.
6: Pretty dull.
3: All right, go ahead.
6: Well, I got up about noon.
3: You got a job?
6: Yeah.
3: Where?
6: Around.
5: What do you do?
6: Nothing. I'm a philosopher. I study people. I just sit around all day and study people.
3: How do you live?
6: Stay with my folks. They pick up the tab.
3: Go ahead.
6: With what?
3: What you did yesterday.
6: Told you. I got up about noon. Had some breakfast, then went over to Harry's.
3: That's the boy you were picked up with?
6: Yeah, I went over to his house. Sat around and watched the television.
3: How long were you at his house?
6: Maybe six. Sat around and talked philosophy. Talked and watched the old movies.
3: What'd you do then?
6: Left and went out to study people.
3: Where'd you go?
6: Went down, played a couple of games of pool, had something to eat.
3: And after that?
6: Went out to a movie.
3: You got any way of proving that?
6: Sure, talked to Harry.
3: See your alibi?
6: Yeah, you talk to him. He'll tell you.
3: Now, you may not know this, but he's in the theft as deep as you are.
6: I got some information for you, cop. Neither one of us is in on it at all.
3: All right, get your coat.
6: Where you taking me?
3: City jail.
6: You gonna book me?
3: You called it.
6: How about Harry?
3: Well, how about him?
6: He going too?
3: Yeah.
6: What charge?
3: Suspicion 459 PC.
6: Burglary?
3: That's right. Come on.
6: You mean that stuff is really stolen?
3: That's right.
6: You're telling me right?
3: Yep.
6: It ain't true.
3: You tell us about it.
6: No, I mean, Harry and me didn't steal the stuff, but at least not the first time.
4: What do you mean by that?
6: Well, we stole it, yeah, you got us cold for that, but not the first time.
4: Well, where'd you get it?
6: From a garage, that's the truth. We stole the stuff from a garage.
3: Where is the place?
6: I'll show you. There's a lot more stuff there, a lot more.
3: Clothing?
6: Yeah.
3: Whose garage is it?
6: I don't know. Harry and me were walking around out there, and we saw this truck pull up. Guy got out and then loaded some packing cases.
3: When was all this?
6: Last night. The way the garage looked, though, it wasn't the first time. The place was loaded. A lot of shirts, coats, suits, all kinds of things. Harry and me figured that we might as well help ourselves. But we didn't steal the stuff originally, not the first time.
4: What's the address where the garage is?
6: I don't know. Up on Shoredale Avenue, near the lake.
3: All right, we take you up there. Will you point it out for us?
6: Sure, I'll show you. I want to see him get his, get it real good.
3: What do you mean?
6: Imagine having a garage full of stolen things. Terrible, that's what it is.
3: Is that right?
6: Sure. The important thing is that you know that we didn't steal it the first time. You got to believe that. We didn't steal it the first time.
3: Is there really a difference? We talked to the suspect that had been picked up with Kramer. He gave us substantially the same story that we'd gotten from the first boy. They both agreed to take us out to the garage where they'd found the stolen merchandise. Before we left the office, we put in a call to the clothing store, but there'd been no report from the stakeout on the roof. The two suspects directed us to drive out towards Silver Lake. We took the freeway out to Glendale Boulevard and turned right. We drove out to Loma Vista, and then we turned right again. The boys directed us up the hill and then onto a side street. We went about a half a block farther before they pointed out the house to us. We drove down the street and parked the car. Frank and I and the two suspects walked back to the house and into the rear of the yard. A two-car garage in the rear of the building was unlocked. We went in. Scattered around the place, we found several large packing cases of clothing. The labels on them were from some of the most exclusive men's stores in the city. There was no question about it. This was the plant for the stolen merchandise. Frank stood by the back door of the house, and I went up on the front porch and rang the bell.
7: Yeah?
3: You're Martin Hetman, aren't you?
7: Yeah, do I know you?
3: My name's Friday, police department.
7: Oh, yeah, I met you over at Dodge. What is it, some more questions?
3: Yeah, a few.
7: Kind of late to come around, isn't
3: it? Well, maybe a little.
7: You're just going to turn in. Can you wait till morning? I could come down to the police department.
3: No, I'm afraid we're going to have to talk tonight.
7: Oh. Okay, come on in.
3: Thank you. Anybody else in the house?
7: Just my wife and the kids.
3: Where are they?
7: Upstairs. They're all asleep. I told you I was just going to turn in.
3: Uh-huh. That garage out back, does that belong to you?
7: What?
3: The garage out in the back of the lot, is it yours?
7: Yeah, it's mine. Why?
3: What do you use it for?
7: What do you use a garage for? I keep the truck there.
3: Well, where's the truck tonight?
7: I left it at a service station down Glendale Boulevard. Having it greased and the oil change. Why?
3: Anybody else use the garage besides you?
7: No.
3: Everything in it belong to you?
7: You mind if I call my lawyer?
3: Well, you can do that from downtown.
7: You arresting me?
3: Yes, sir.
7: You found the stuff, huh?
3: We found it.
7: That cigarette?
3: Yeah, here. There's a match.
7: I guess I should have gotten it out of the garage sooner. Figured on it first thing in the morning. When you talked to me this morning at Dodd's, I should have known. Should have known right then. I didn't think you'd figure it this way.
3: All right, come on, get your coat.
7: Yeah, just let me finish the cigarette. I guess you had it figured, going real good. Want to hear about it?
3: All right.
7: Well, I'm a plastering contractor, you know that.
3: Yeah, you told us that this morning.
7: Well, I bid on the jobs. All the contractors submit bids on how much we'll do the work for, you know what I mean?
3: Mm-hmm.
7: I always got in with a low bid. Used to drive the other contractors crazy. Never could figure out how I could come out on it. You see it, though, don't you?
3: Well, you tell me.
7: Well, you see, if a job would cost me, say, $3,500 to do, I'd put in a bid for $2,500. I always get the job, and then I'd steal the other $1,000 of merchandise, see?
3: Mm-hmm.
7: That way, I could come out, nobody'd get hurt.
3: What about the store owner?
7: They were insured. Only body in the middle was the insurance company, so you see, nobody really got hurt.
3: You about finished with that cigarette now?
7: Yeah, just about. You're pretty lucky, you know?
3: Is that right?
7: Yeah, sure. This was going to be the last time. I figured that after this, I'd be able to go it straight. Got my equipment all paid for, money in the bank. Figured I could go it straight. This was going to be the last time.
3: Well, you were right, weren't you?
7: Hey, you mind telling me something?
3: What's that?
7: How'd you tag me? How'd you find out?
3: We caught a couple of kids breaking into the garage. They'd stolen some of the clothes. They were picked up, and they pointed the place out to us.
7: Kids?
3: That's right.
7: How about that? That's really terrible, isn't it?
3: What is?
7: Oh, this younger generation. I had a legitimate reason. I was just trying to come out. Wasn't anybody going to get hurt my way. But those kids. I hope you're going to put them away for a long time, little thieves.
3: Come on, get your coat. Let's go.
7: That's just awful. No sense of honesty at all. I sure hate to think of what the world's coming to.
3: You want to tell me something, Hetman?
7: Sure. What do you want to know?
3: Well, you said you just stole the difference between what you agreed to do the job for and what it really ought to be. I got it right?
7: Yeah, just the difference.
3: Well, you hit the Dodge store pretty hard, didn't you? $12,000 worth?
7: Well, you see, that was a kind of a deal.
3: Well.
7: I didn't get anything on the last job, not a thing, so I had to make up for it, you see what I mean?
3: Yeah.
7: I had to come out some way. Nobody'd expect me to take a complete loss, would they?
3: I wouldn't know about that.
7: I just wanted what I had coming.
3: Yeah, well, you're going to get it this time.
0: The story you've just heard is true. The names were changed to protect the innocent.
8: On October 17th, trial was held in Department 89, Superior Court of the State of California, in and for the County of Los Angeles. In a moment, the results of that trial.
0: Now, here is our star, Jack Webb.
3: Thank you, George Fenneman. Friends, the next time you buy cigarettes, I wish you'd give our Chesterfields a try. Now, that's all we ask. Just try them, because these cigarettes do a better job of selling themselves than anything I could say. Either way you buy them, regular or king size, I know you'll like them, because they smoke mild and they're really satisfying. Join the millions of smokers who've made Chesterfield America's most popular two-way cigarette. And when you do, I'm convinced you'll agree that Chesterfields are best for you.
8: Martin Averill Hetman was tried and convicted of burglary in the second degree, 4 counts, and received sentence as prescribed by law. Burglary in the second degree is punishable by imprisonment in the state penitentiary for a period of not less than 1 or more than 15 years, or by imprisonment in the county jail for not more than 1 year. Walter James Kramer and Samuel Arthur Nicholson were tried and convicted of burglary in the first degree. Burglary in the first degree is punishable by imprisonment in the state penitentiary for a period of not less than 5 years.
0: This is the year that the March of Dimes has started its polio prevention program. And your dimes and dollars are going to determine just how far this program is carried out. Join the March of Dimes and give extra. Give extra for victory over polio. You'll be glad you did.

0: 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Heard tonight were Ben Alexander, Harry Bartell, Vic Perrin, Herb Ellis. Script by John Robinson. Music by Walter Schumann. Hal Gibney speaking.
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Not far from the Mosque Sultan Hassan in Cairo stands the Cafe Tambourine, run by Rocky Jordan. The Cafe Tambourine, crowded with forgotten men, alive with the babble of many languages. For this is Cairo, where modern adventure and intrigue unfold against a backdrop of antiquity. Tonight's story, Fall Guy.

0: 3 o'clock in the morning's just about the same all over the world. The streets and buildings and rooms and people are full of sleep. And even in Cairo, Egypt, you can't expect anything different. The whole town's packed with that kind of air that moves all around so you can't hear it, like a lady in a soft dress. I don't generally sit up and wait for 3 in the a.m., but last night was different. I was working on the books in my place above the tambourine when things got noisy. From my window, I made out a couple of Egyptian police waving pistols in the air. I didn't know what the show was about, but whoever they were shooting at figured to be the leading man. I didn't have time to pick him out because just then he picked me.
1: Open up, Rocky! Rocky, it's me, Johnny Servi. Open up quick!
2: Help me, Rocky. Help me, they're after me.
0: Short change somebody at the club, Johnny?
2: This is serious. I'm in a spot.
0: You can tell by the noise you ought to keep a curfew.
2: They were shooting at me. They won't give me a chance to talk. It's a cop Greco. He's bucking for a promotion. I'm one more strike.
0: Take it easy, Johnny.
2: They're coming here. Help me, Rocky. I've always been a hard luck guy. Greco would kill me just for the fun of it. You know what he's like. He won't give me a chance. Nobody will give Johnny Servi a chance. Rocky, please. We're old pals, you and me. You give me a chance. Please, Rocky, huh?
0: Okay, Johnny.
2: Oh, thanks.
0: I haven't got time to hear your story now, Johnny. But if this is a wrong thing, I'll break you like they never could.
2: I wouldn't get you in any trouble, Rocky. Honest. I'll tell you everything just the way it happened.
3: Open up, man. Open up.
2: It's Greco.
0: All right, in the closet there. Close the door and don't breathe.
2: Yeah, Rocky. I got you.
3: Open up again. It's the police.
0: All right, all right. You look hot, Greco. The stairs too much for you?
4: I'm looking for a friend of yours, Mr. Jordan. He came in here.
0: Yeah? Which one?
4: Johnny Servi. And I will take him dead or alive. It doesn't matter to me. Now step aside.
0: You got a warrant, Greco?
4: I don't need one with you.
0: Tonight you do.
4: You will please step out of the doorway. I'm coming in.
0: You're too shovy even for a policeman.
4: But I am a policeman, and I want Servi any way I can get
0: him. Back to your beat, Greco.
4: One moment. Rocky Jordan might have been shot accidentally in the line of fire.
0: If you make out the report, is that what it would say?
4: That is exactly what it would say. Do I come in, Mr. Jordan?
0: I don't argue with a police special. Sure, come on in.
5: Greco!
0: Better tuck it away, Greco. Sam still runs the department his way.
5: Well, Greco, so we've lost him, eh?
4: No, Captain Sabaya. He is hiding here in Mr. Jordan's cafe.
0: Hiya, Sam. Everybody gunning around tonight?
5: Jordan, are you hiding this man? We know he is a friend of yours.
0: Oh, he had a lot of friends.
5: Have you seen Johnny Servi tonight? Jordan, an important diplomatic official was robbed at the International Club tonight. The charge is against your friend Servi. It is a serious situation which might bring about complications. Now, Jordan, is this man here with you?
4: I can make him answer that question, Captain.
5: Greco, we represent the law. We do not violate it.
0: You ought to remind him more often, Sam. He forgets easy.
5: Within the hour, I will have a warrant issued to search these premises, Jordan. For your sake, as a guest of the Egyptian government, I hope we do not find Johnny Servi here.
0: I hope so, too.
5: All right, Greco.
4: You mean we are not going to search this place now?
5: We will do everything the law enables us to do. Jordan.
0: Yeah?
5: Friendship is a most admirable attainment. It is the single proof that men are no longer barbarians. Sometimes, however, it is taken advantage of. And then it is a sin against civilization.
0: Good night, Sam.
5: Good night, Jordan.
0: I heard their story, Johnny. Hope you write a better one.
2: You covered for me swell.
0: Come on, give it to me. Give it to me.
2: All right, all right. You know, I rake in the chips for Ed Solomon at the International Club.
0: Yeah?
2: Well, tonight a guy from one of the embassies takes the plunge. Loses more than he's got with him. He leaves his briefcase for security. Well, I figure the briefcase full of important papers will bring him back with the money he owes the house.
0: What does that lead to?
2: Well, the next thing I know, Greco and a couple of uniforms are knocking on the door telling me how I robbed the embassy guy of his briefcase.
0: And you made a break for it?
2: Well, I told Greco what really happened, but he wanted to write it his way. It'd look good, him hauling me in. Even better if I came dead. People talk in places besides Cairo with an embassy guy in the deal. Greco'd get a promotion, and I'm his water boy.
0: You did real good, Johnny. What happens now?
2: Big Ed Solomon, he owns the International Club. Greco wouldn't tangle with him, and Ed could do all my talking to the right people. Now, you can help me, Rocky.
0: Keep going.
2: Ed Solomon lives in an apartment on the river. Will you see him for me, Rocky? Will you tell him what happened and get me out of this?
0: I'm not going to get any sleep anyhow.
2: Oh, you're a pal, Rocky. And I sure can use a pal.
0: Yeah, Johnny. That's what scares me.
6: Thank you.
0: I made sure none of Sabaya's boys were hanging around. Then I hustled Johnny Servi into a cab and dropped him off at a friend of mine's laundry shop. I didn't figure Sam or Greco would go through somebody's dirty burnouses looking for him. Then I headed over to the Nile Street apartment house where Big Ed Solomon lived. It turned out to be one of those chunks of white granite and copper window frames that makes Cairo, Egypt look like a suburb of Michigan Boulevard. Inside, you know, it took a lot of British pounds and American dollars to keep the place up. I waded over a carpet that dragged on me like a Florida swamp and finally found a door marked Mr. and Mrs. Edward Solomon. I figured £500 a year for a good lease. She was pretty. Black hair and green eyes. 24, maybe. But she could have looked 16.
6: Yes?
0: Oh, I hate to bother you this time of morning, but it's very important. I've got to see Ed Solomon.
6: Who's calling?
0: Rocky Jordan.
6: Oh, come in, Mr. Jordan. I'm Connie Solomon, Ed's wife.
0: Yeah?
6: Perhaps I can help you.
0: I'm doing this for a friend, Johnny Servi. He's in trouble and Big Ed can help him.
6: I understand. Well, I'm sorry my husband's not here, Mr. Jordan. I've been sitting up waiting for him. I haven't seen Ed for 5 days.
0: Oh?
6: I've heard of you, Mr. Jordan. You run a cafe here in Cairo. You're an American like myself.
0: Let's get back to your husband. Where is he?
6: I don't know. I'd like to see him, too.
0: The world's full of people who want to see him. What's your story?
6: Well, I used to sing. 3 years ago, I was stranded at the Shepherd Hotel. One day, a big man came in and heard me and sent me flowers after the show.
0: That'd be Big Ed.
6: After that, he kept coming in, and, well, I began going out with him, and when he asked me to marry him, I married him. And I didn't ask him what he did for a living or how he spent his time. Oh, he was good to me, and he's always been good to me, and, well, now he's gone.
0: You sound like he's gone for good.
6: We've never been parted more than 5 hours since our marriage. He's given me everything. He's done everything for me.
0: You never ask questions?
6: Never. You want him, Mr. Jordan, and I want him. You know where to look and who to ask. Oh, find him for me, please.
0: From pictures I've seen of Big Ed Solomon, he'd be a pretty hard man to lose.
6: Rocky, I'm scared. A partner of his, a man named Axman, was here last Monday night. That was the night Ed left and never came back.
0: Axman?
6: Mm-hmm.
0: He's new to me.
6: I was in the bedroom. I thought I heard them quarreling, and when I came out, Axman had his hat in his hand and was leaving. And Ed went with him.
0: Is that all?
6: Oh, I haven't seen him since. Do you think anything's happened to him? Do you think he's all right?
0: I think you ought to try the truth.
6: What?
0: All the pictures I've seen of Big Ed Solomon were of a big man with a pipe in his face. I don't see any pipe racks around here, but I see where they might have been.
6: Why,
0: and if I went to the closet, I bet I wouldn't find any of Ed's clothes. What'd you and Ed argue about?
7: The same things we've been arguing about for 3 years. He drinks too much and he plays the horses too much. And besides, he hit me.
0: That's better.
7: So I finally got fed up and I told him to get out.
0: Only now you want him back?
7: Long enough to serve him with some divorce papers and get a property settlement.
0: Thought it'd be something like that.
7: But about Axman, I wasn't lying. He hates Ed, even if they are partners. Well, it's something from the old days. Well, Axman walked in when Ed and me was having our knockdown. If he wanted to bump Ed, he could do it, and well, somehow he fixed it so it looked like I'd done it. He's that kind. It'd make me look pretty sick if Ed turned up dead somewhere.
0: Yeah, it would.
7: Wait a minute. You still want to see Ed, don't you?
0: Yeah.
7: And you're going to look for him?
0: I told you, I got a friend who needs him.
7: Yeah, that's what you said. Well, remember everything I told you, will you?
0: Yeah, sure. You had a convincing story to begin with. You ever try acting?
7: Yeah. Yeah, once I... Yeah, there's no future in it.
0: Maybe you're right, Connie.
7: Hey, when this is all over, let you and me have a drink somewhere or something, huh?
0: Sure, why not?
7: I'd like to meet a nice guy. A real nice guy. Once. Yeah, just once.
0: Oh, when I left her place, the morning sun already had the hangover crowd on the ropes. And it looked like a pretty busy day for me. I'd covered for Johnny Servi, and the only way I could square myself was to find Ed Solomon and clear things up. So I started looking. I ran up a tab at 5 different places asking questions. Everybody talked, but nobody said anything. That is, until I ran into Sam Sabaya at the Courtney Club. He was standing at the bar, sucking in on one of those long Egyptian cigarettes. His eyes didn't shift when they saw me. He just came my way like they were pulling him around. When he stopped, the tuft on his fez hadn't moved.
5: We search your place, Jordan.
0: Huh? Find enough liquor?
5: Jordan, I've known you for a long time. You have a code that puzzles me.
8: Hmm?
5: Perhaps it is the difference between the East and the West. Whatever it is, the end is always the same.
8: What are you trying to say, sir?
5: I know that you were hiding Johnny Servi when Sergeant Greco and I were looking for him tonight. I know that you have hidden him somewhere else in the city.
8: Listen,
5: I posted no men to watch your cafe. I hope you can produce Servi when I ask for him, Jordan.
8: Why don't you try an American cigarette,
5: sir? I hope you have done the right thing this time.
8: I'll handle Servi if you handle Greco.
5: Jordan, there are some people who are controlled only with patience. Good night again. Or rather, good morning.
8: See you, Sam.
9: Mr. Jordan.
8: Hmm?
9: Mr. Jordan.
8: What? Where'd you come from, Buster?
9: Oh, no, Buster. I'm Jeannie. I've been searching for you, Effendi. I have some information.
8: I've already got plenty of that.
9: This is of a special interest to you and your friend.
8: What friend?
9: Inshallah.
8: Yeah.
9: Akatakai. Effendi, Mr. Edward Solomon is a man of peculiar habits. I do not understand them.
8: Come on, Jeannie, let's have it.
9: In Cairo, he maintains a beautiful apartment and a lovely wife from your own country, I believe.
8: Yes, I met her.
9: But on the edge of the desert, away from the Nile, at the large oasis near El Fayoum, he also maintains a home. Not many persons know about it. Not even the beautiful Mrs. Solomon.
8: You seem to know all about it.
9: Kismet, it is fate. I am in a business that makes such information my business. Mr. Solomon went to his desert home 5 days ago with a Mr. Axman.
8: Is that all?
9: That is all you need to know, Mr. Jordan.
8: Well, if it isn't enough, I'll want my money back.
9: Effendi, I am superbly honest. Here, my home address in case you wish to talk further with me.
8: You act like this is a sure thing.
9: Nothing is certain in this life, Mr. Jordan. Not even friends.
8: You've been peeking in Sam Sabaya's diary.
9: Effendi, I do not understand.
8: Skip it. Neither do I. When I left the little guy with all the information, nothing looked right. Johnny Servi's story, Connie Solomon's story, even Sam Sabaya's talk had a rattle in it. But no matter what Sam said at the bar, he was making a deal with me. He meant to have Servi. That meant I had to find Ed Solomon. So I got my car and drove up to El Fayoum. The place looked tired and old, like it was a million years away from Cairo. The only thing new about it was a petrol station serving it up out of big 5-gallon tins. The guy in the white pants and shirt didn't bother about a hat. I guess he liked the sun. Hey, George. Assalamu alaikum. Assalamu.
10: Save it, pal. I never use it.
8: You come from here, but somebody taught you a different alphabet, huh?
10: The Swami trick in the carny once. Lousy racket.
8: Yeah? What do you do now?
10: Pour gas out of them tins. You want some?
8: Those look like quartermaster marks.
10: What difference does it make? You'll need gas to get back where you came from.
8: All right, you got gasoline. What about coke?
10: Try inside. The girl will take care of you.
8: Oh, thanks.
10: Don't mention it, Jordan.
8: Did you say Jordan?
10: I don't know. Did I?
11: Oh, darling, I cannot go on. I'm sorry. I thought you were Paul.
8: Paul? Who's that?
11: Paul Carew. This is his place.
8: Oh, yes. I just met him. Nice fellow. He said I could find a coke in here.
11: Oh, yes, of course. You are traveling far?
8: No. Just to the oasis.
11: Oh, that is just over the dune. But there is no one there this time of year.
8: Oh, I heard different.
11: Oh, perhaps you have your own home there?
8: I'm looking for a guy. Big Ed Solomon.
11: Solomon? You are a friend of his?
8: Oh, never met him, lady.
11: Let me tell you.
10: The car's all ready to go.
8: Oh, thanks.
10: Lisa, don't you think you ought to see how the fire's doing?
11: Fire? What fire?
10: Build one.
11: Of course, Paul, of course. Goodbye, sir.
10: Lisa is too friendly.
8: I like friendly people.
10: So they tell me.
8: Keep the car here, will you?
10: Huh?
8: I'm going to the oasis. I don't see any road. I'll have to hoof it.
10: It's right about half a kilometer. Your feet will get hot.
8: I'll bet you got some foot powder.
10: Doc Scholl himself. You want some?
8: Yeah, when I get back.
10: Suit yourself. See you around, Pally.
0: Big Ed Solomon's house was there, all right. Well-ordered palm trees surrounded by an all-white job with a lot of grill work. I pounded on the door, nobody answered. I smelled an oil lamp burning somewhere, so I pounded on the door some more. And some more people didn't answer. When I put my hand on the latch, the door opened. People or no people, and I went in. You can believe it or not, somebody was there, right in front of the fireplace. Only he was dead. One side of his head was bashed in. No, you're wrong. It wasn't Big Ed Solomon. It was a guy I'd never seen before in my life.
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0: Sometimes you don't know just why you do things. Anyhow, when the police came looking for my friend Johnny Servi, I covered for him. Things like that don't exactly set with the law, so I had to find Johnny's boss and try to clear him. So I started out hunting Big Ed Solomon. All I found was a dead man I'd never seen before. I stood there and looked at whoever he'd been. Nothing in his pockets, labels cut off his blue suit, not even a Pasher laundry mark. None of it made sense. I began looking around for a poker or a hammer or something. What I found was a heavy chunk of palm branch that had been polished for a lamp base. One end of it was stained. It was about then I heard somebody come in the door. When I turned around, I was looking at Paul Carew, the gasoline swami I just met back at El Fayum. He looked at the dead man, at the piece of wood in my hand. But I was looking at the Luger he was pointing at me.
1: Through being friendly, Jordan. This guy's all used up. Know him?
0: Never saw him before in my life.
1: I did. Name's Tom Axman. Friend of Big Ed Solomon.
0: Tom Axman? You kill him?
1: You did.
0: Why, you...
1: There was a big fight. I don't know what it was all about. Just heard parts of it from my place. You conked him with that piece of wood.
0: Pretty neat.
1: I saw it all. And Lisa, she saw it too.
0: And that makes me the patsy.
1: You're it, Pally. Let's go find ourselves a cop.
0: Carew waved the Luger at me, and I started ahead of him for the door. He was good at doing frame-ups, and he was good at running things. But he was only an amateur when it came to pushing a man with a gun. I waited to feel it in my back. It was there by the time I got to the door. And that was his mistake.
2: Hey, come back here!
0: I shoved him against the wall, but he held onto the gun. There wasn't anything for me to do but make a break for the Oasis.
2: Come back, Jordan! Come back here!
0: All the rest of that day, it went on in the Oasis. Carew crashing around looking for me. I hid behind date palms and in the underbrush. Found out a lot of things that bug experts would have gone buggy about. As far as helping Johnny Servi or finding Ed Solomon, I was doing no good at all. As soon as it got real dark, I figured it was safe enough to cross the patch of sand and hit the highway. Carew must have figured the same way, because I didn't hear him crashing around anymore. So I went back to see Paul Carew's wife, Lisa.
3: Who is it? Who is there?
0: Easy, baby. It's me.
3: Oh, Mr. Jordan, it is you. Paul is looking everywhere for you. He says you killed a man, Tom Axman, over in Mr. Solomon's home.
0: Yeah, that's what he's saying.
3: But you did not kill him. I know that.
0: Yeah?
3: You must leave here right away. Your life is not safe.
0: The way you're talking, neither is yours.
3: I came here with Paul 2 weeks ago, and everything that has happened has been strange. Especially the disappearance of Mr. Solomon.
0: Hey, what about him? Have you seen him?
3: A few nights ago, he came here with Mr. Axman. They had been drinking, and they were arguing when they went over to the cabin.
0: Oh, I've heard that before. What else?
3: Not seen them since. But Paul has Mr. Solomon tied up in one of the cabins. He's been taking food to him.
0: Then who killed Axman?
3: I'm afraid it was Paul.
0: You've only got some of it. We better get to Cairo and see Sabaya. Your husband has my keys?
3: Yes, yes.
0: Solomon's car here?
3: Yes, and the keys are in it.
0: Where's the car?
3: In back.
0: Come on.
3: Of course, this will mean the end of everything between Paul and myself.
0: He doesn't strike me as good husband material.
3: Love. It's a strange emotion, Mr. Jordan. It makes what is wrong very right.
0: Can't put that on a police blotter.
3: Yes. Yes, I know too well. I don't know whether I should go back to Cairo with you or not.
0: Lady, all he'll give you is a lot of grief, you know that.
3: But I love
0: him.
3: Come on,
0: get in. It was Carew off in the dark somewhere shooting at anything that moved. Lisa fell off the running board. I scrambled down, but when I got one look at her face, I knew she couldn't use any help. So I shoved the car into gear and burned tires straight for the road to Cairo. It took me 2 hours to get there. The guy at the laundry said Johnny Servi had taken a powder 10 hours before. The sergeant at the desk said Sam Sabaya was where he couldn't be reached. Well, that left only one guy to see, Genie, the information boy who had sent me on the chase to the Oasis. I pulled his card out of my pocket and found his place off in the native quarter, in between a phony rug maker and a lady barber.
4: Mr. Jordan.
0: Buster, I've been up almost 24 hours without sleep. I saw one dead man and one woman killed. I don't feel good, and I want more information.
4: But, Mr. Jordan, I told you where Mr. Solomon could be found. I gave you information.
0: You didn't give it all.
4: Please, Effendi, didn't you find Mr. Solomon?
0: I found a playmate of yours who likes to shoot people and beat their skulls in and hang phony raps on me.
4: Oh, come on, Effendi, please.
0: Oh, start talking.
4: Please, I know nothing of a man who would do such things. I know nothing of that man.
0: When a punk like you comes silent up to me and tells me out of a clear sky where to find my man and doesn't argue about what I pay him, that means he's already been paid. And they only pay you for working.
4: You... Oh, I am above reproach, Mr. Jordan. I would never become involved in a killing or murder.
0: Yes. No. Who paid you to send me up to El Fayum? Who paid you to frame me with a murder?
5: It was me, Rocky.
4: I didn't tell him, Mr. Sammy. I didn't tell him.
0: Shut up. That 38 makes you a foot taller, Johnny.
5: Easy, Rocky, easy. I'll use it right here if I have to.
0: I think you would.
5: Paul Cairo phones me from El Fayum. Said you lammed out twice. You're awful tough, Rocky. Too tough to call a friend. Here, take this and buy yourself a new fez, Cheney. And forget you ever saw Jordan.
4: Oh, yes, Mr. Sir. Yes, sir.
5: All right, Rocky, let's get going. Long drive ahead of us.
0: I'll be able to drive it blindfolded someday.
5: Someday.
0: I'm still the fall guy?
5: I hate to do it to you, Rocky, but you're it. This is my chance not to be a punk anymore. I take you back there and we call Sabaya. Me and Carew fix it up like you did it all. Now, come on. Cairo will be getting anxious.
0: Well, you can't say I didn't help my pal, Johnny Servi. You can't say I didn't find my man. Even if he was sitting in that same cabin with a couple of corpses on the floor. Big Ed Solomon needed a shave, but his face was a funny color. Maybe that was because he was looking at two bodies, Axman's and Lisa's. I guess Cairo had brought Lisa over from where she dropped by the car. He was standing there with a couple of big tears in his face, holding a gun against Big Ed's back.
1: Johnny, I thought you'd never get here. Come on, let's get this over with.
5: Sorry about Lisa.
1: Never mind. Never mind about her now. Let's get this finished.
5: Don't be nervous, Cairo. Meet Rocky Jordan, Ed. He killed you.
6: Hi, Jordan. You're the fall guy, huh? Tough luck.
1: Where'd you find him, Johnny?
5: Where I said I'd find him.
0: You still killing the wrong people, Cairo?
1: Not quite finished, Pally. Two down and one to go.
6: I'm next, huh?
5: Sorry, Ed. Business. The bill of sale's all signed. Me and Cairo will take over the International Club where you and Axman left off.
6: Yeah, that's good enough reason. Hey, Jordan. We're gonna let him rub me out and then pin all this on you, We're going to do something about it.
1: Take it easy, Ed.
0: I think we ought to do something about it.
7: Watch him, Cairo.
0: Big Ed Solomon was good. He stopped the first two slugs from Cairo's gun and the first two out of Johnny's, all in the chest. By that time, I'd gotten hold of a poker and brought it into Cairo's face. He looked sick in a big way and went down without a word. When I looked around, Big Ed had twisted the gun from Johnny's hand. I think he was already dead when he pulled the trigger.
7: No, Ed! Rocky, help me.
0: I did once, Johnny. Remember?
5: Yeah, no.
0: Why'd you pick me, Johnny?
5: The embassy trick was level. I got the idea a couple of days ago. Figured I could get you looking for Big Ed.
0: You set it up with Cairo.
5: Well, Rocky, you aren't a patsy anymore.
8: No, Jordan. You are not a patsy anymore.
5: Cops and everything. Aye, Captain. Guess I didn't work it so well.
8: You were wrong when you first started, Servi.
5: Yeah. Nothing I ever did ever worked out. Hard luck guy. Rocky.
0: Yeah?
5: Rocky. You were a good guy. I guess I was...
0: Oh, you just played in the wrong team, Johnny. You never were.
8: Let's go, Jordan.
0: Yes, sir. From here on, it's a monologue. Well, Sam and I picked up the pieces later on. It was like Johnny said. The embassy thing that night was true enough. Greco wanted Johnny bad, but Johnny got ideas and figured me for the patsy in his deal with Carew. He had the guy tip me off to where Big Ed was, and Carew put Big Ed under lock and key, killed Axeman, and waited for me. You know how it happened from there on out. Lisa got in the way, I got in the way, and Johnny got in the way. Sam looked sad when it was all over. Maybe I did, too. You go out on a limb for a pal, next thing you know, somebody's chopping down the tree.

It's CBS again at this same time next week for another story of adventure and intrigue when we take you back to Cairo and the Cafe Tambourine run by Rocky Jordan. Jack Moyles plays the title role with tonight's story by E. Jack Newman, edited by Larry Roman and Gomer Kuhl. Rocky Jordan is produced and directed by Cliff Howell with original music by Richard Arendt. Larry Thor speaking. This is CBS, the Columbia Broadcasting System.

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Once again, the magic names of Humphrey Bogart and Lauren Bacall bring you Bold Venture and a tale of mystery and intrigue.

0: Oh, man, what you folks got here is a pot of honey. Wild, wild honey.
1: That's how we impress you, huh, Mr. Brennan?
0: You especially, Queenie. You don't mind if I call your private pot of honey Queenie, do you, Mr. Shannon?
2: Now, there's a question that's never been asked of me before.
1: Answer the southern gentleman, Slate. He asked, do you mind if he calls me a pot?
2: Yeah, I mind. Next question.
1: You just won an unbroken arm, Slate.
0: Oh, good. Now, that is good. Well, I wanted to feel out the kind of a man you are before I talk business with you.
1: Now that you've felt Slate out, what kind of a man is he?
0: A gentleman. Protects his woman's honor. A man can do business with a man like that. Now, for 300 Yankee dollars, all you got to do is...
1: A refined gent like you spoils the drape of a seersucker with $300?
0: When the occasion demands it, lady. 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Around 4 p.m., SS Paloma. 14 hours out of Miami. 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
2: Do it like you said, Dixie, in advance.
0: Three spanking new $100 pretty. You cotton to the deal?
2: Yeah. Yeah, we cotton. Who do we ask for?
0: You ask me a question I can't answer and it don't bother me. For 300, it don't have to bother you neither.
1: Give him back the money, Slate.
0: Now, wait just a minute. This client made contact with me through a native, paid him a fee, asked me no questions, and told me no lies. All the gentleman wants, I was told, is to get off of the freighter. He's sick of the smell of it under his feet.
1: Shall we give him back the money, Slate?
2: Your head going to fat? Where else could we pick up three C notes with so little pain?
0: You said it, Mr. Shannon. No pain. Hardly no pain at all.

0: I couldn't get you to roll this tub, could I, Stella?
1: Big man from the South like you asking a lady to do a thing like that? What's the matter, Dixie? Don't you like to take me rowing in the park?
0: Love it, good. Put your mind to it, Stella. Forget about this Louis Gasper.
1: Forget it? Man like that? Woman like me? You're a baby boy when you talk like that, Dixie.
0: Guy's deported from the States. Guy's been shipped to Argentina. Guy like that, what's he going to get you? A slot machine comes up 3 lemons every time? What's Argentina got for you?
1: You know Louis's not going to Argentina. Havana's as far as he goes. Havana and me. Louis, me, and Havana.
0: And that's what I arranged at Shannon's place tonight, huh?
1: Dear boy, dear, dear boy.
0: You figure it's going to work?
1: Louis would give you 100 to 1. And if Louis would, I would. Once more around the lake, dear boy.
0: Well...

0: There she is, sailor, the SS Paloma.
1: Hey, Paloma means dove, doesn't it?
0: So?
1: So that SS is the dirtiest dove I ever saw. Let's not go near it. It's liable to rub off on the Bold Venture.
0: For $300, we'd go over to the Bold Venture with burnt cork. Cut your motor, sailor. Thanks. Paloma, ahoy!
2: Ahoy!
0: How about Bold Venture to pick up passengers?
2: Heave to. I'll throw you a line.
0: Got it. Here's the rope. Tie it up, sailor.
1: Oh, thank you, Slate, for your many gifts.
0: I don't mention it.
2: Up the ladder, mister.
0: See you, sailor. You stay here. You the skipper?
3: Captain Lane.
0: I'm Slate Shannon. Where's my passenger?
3: He'll be along.
0: Who is he?
3: I said he'd be along, mister.
0: Yeah. Yeah, you did, didn't you? How come he's not ready? Didn't he know about this transfer?
3: He knew. Come on. Maybe he needs a hand with his gear.
0: Right. I want to get back to Havana before dark. A little trouble with my running lights.

0: yours, senor. Captain?
1: Yeah.
0: Gracias, Captain.
1: I do things like that for money. No thanks necessary. Let's take a look at the guy. Yeah. This Shannon's loaded with identification. You'll need it.
0: Si.
1: What about the girl in the boat?
0: You ask me a question about a girl? What about her? Senor, senor, with girls there is charm. I will take care of her nicely. And she will respond. A small wager, Captain?
1: Uh-uh. Not with you.
0: No wager. It's too bad. Do with this, Senor Shannon, Captain. I will do with the lucky senorita. Adios.

0: This is Havana, Mr. Gaspar. Fine food, good accommodations, and exceptional mortuary facilities. May I suggest you avail yourself of all of them?
1: And a suggestion to you, Hermosa. Tie up this board of yours. Here. Here is the rope.
0: Bend down, Mr. Gaspar, and I'll tie an ascot on your neck.
1: The boat, tie it.
0: Aye, aye, rat. Now what?
1: Off the boat, quickly.
0: Look, why don't you stop shoving that gun in my back? How am I going to explain a red circle on my skin to my maid? Cut it out, will you?
1: Wait. I said wait.
0: Hey, look what's coming. Go after her, Louis. Go ahead. I'll bet you'll drop a handkerchief and you can pick it up and be mischievous and everything.
2: Louis! Louis, is that you?
1: Ah, si, Stella. Mi alma, Stella.
2: Everything all right, Doc?
0: Who's she?
1: There she was with the man, Shannon.
0: I don't know who you are, lady, but why don't you tell this guy what the barrel of a gun does to a girl's complexion? Make him stop and we'll be girlfriends. There. How's that for something jolly for us to be?
2: Well, Shannon, huh? Well, I've heard about her, Louis. Helps him run a hotel called Shannon's Place.
1: Estelle?
2: Yes.
1: Until we hear that her Senor Shannon is taken care of, be the senorita's girlfriend, eh? If she tries to move from your sight... Well, Senorita Duval, do not make us make you bloody.

0: Wake up, bully boy. 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
1: Let me alone. Let me sleep, if that's what I've been doing.
0: On your feet, bully boy. On your feet.
1: I'll wait till the hurt in my head lifts, Buster, then I'll
0: lift it for you, mister.
2: Hey, what?
0: You asked me for something, mister. I gave it to you.
1: I'm still on the Paloma, huh?
0: You remembered the smell, bully boy. You tasted the blood on your lips. That'd make it the Paloma.
1: What'd you do with Sailor, Mr. Val, the girl I left in my boat?
0: I'll tell you what I did. I didn't take a bet with Gaspar that he could charm her like a bird off a tree. I didn't take it because I'd lose. I get sick when I lose. And that's what I did with your Miss Duval. Welcome aboard the Dove, mister.

0: This is where you usually get tired of people like me, Captain, in Santo Domingo?
1: Wherever the mood strikes me, bully boy. Just walk easy and soft on the gangway. That way my crew will be spared scrubbing off your bloodstains. Off the ship's gangway, onto the dock.
0: Just for the record, my identification papers, the ones you and Gasper rolled me for, where are they?
1: You want an identity, mister? Well, I'll give you one. Me and the plainclothesman waiting for you there. The one with the ivory toothpick hanging from his waistcoat.
0: The one who just put it to his teeth? Picks a nice gold tooth, doesn't he?
1: Oh, you'll love many things about him. Carvalho, he's yours.
2: My many gracias, Captain Lee. Never have I taken from the hands of a man such as you such an illustrious criminal. You will be revolted by our treatment of you, Senor Louis Caspar.
0: If you didn't have that toothpick in your mouth, I'd swear you were talking to me.
2: He makes funnies, huh, Captain? He makes quips, this Louis Caspar, whom no one wants. You have his papers?
0: Hey, what is it?
1: Right here, right here. I'm sorry I have to trouble you with the scum, Corbata, but Home Office wired us a change of route.
0: Look, slob, I'm not Gasper. I'm Slate Shannon, your bully boy. Here, shanghaied me, stripped my identification, planted Gaspers on me. Look at me. Do I look like Gasper?
2: I have never seen him. And in a little while, I hope to never see you again. Your wrist, Louis Caspar.

0: for so I can embrace them with these tender handcuffs.
1: Yeah, my wrist. Pick your teeth on this one, Slob.
2: Hey, he's getting away from me, Cavado.
0: I do not let the dog run without hurt. Alto! Alto, I shoot! Thank you for letting me shoot you, Louis Gasper.
2: You hit him, bully boy. You hit him.
0: He's running into the sea. He's going to run off the dock into the sea. Vengo, amigo, come. I'm going after him.
2: Oh, don't be a slob, bully boy. Look at the blood he left on your port dock. He's bleeding heavy. He won't have the strength. Let him die. Save the town the expense. Let him die.
0: You think?
2: I think. The man's dead. Why dampen your britches for a dead man?

0: I don't understand you at all, Lady Sailor.
1: King, what's not to understand? I'm telling you to take the evening off.
2: Si, si, take off the evening. Get the breezes. Inhale, exhale, fill the lungs.
1: Take the night off, King Moses.
0: Very good, Lady Sailor.
2: Bueno. Now we will be comfortable, Miss Doval. The three of us.
3: Don't sound so happy about it.
2: Oh, Stella, mi alma.
3: Ah, Stella, mi alma, mi back. Why don't you look at me the way you look at her? We both wear size 12.
2: A little wager, Stella, that you are size 14.
1: I'll get it. Hello?
2: Give that to me. Hello? Si? Si, this is Louis Gaspar. Oh? Si, I got it. Hey. Thank you, Captain. Stella?
3: Yes?
2: Captain Lane on the phone from Ciudad Trujillo in Santo Domingo. A man named Louis Gaspar was shot to death trying to escape authorities. Which means that Slade Shannon is a dead man. Adios, Miss Duval. There is no longer need of you.

0: Associate, who are you?
1: Please. Open. I'm a friend.
0: Go away! Andale, andale! Go! Go!
1: No, don't scream, senorita. I'm hurt. I don't always look like this. It's just that... But I'm hurt.
0: Come, I help you.
1: Soldier, bill of goods, huh? Thanks. No, I better not touch me. Okay. I could spoil your pretty dress.
0: Oh, my husband will buy me another. Venga, come, I help you.
1: That chair looks restful. I've had dreams about soft chairs like that.
0: No, my husband's chair. You will not sit upon it. You will lie on the floor where I can clean up after you.
1: I've had dreams about hard floors, too.
0: Yeah.
1: Yeah, just like in the dream. Where's your husband? Let me talk to him. I'll explain how all I want from you is a trip to Havana.
0: My husband is away. He will be gone for many months.
1: That's too bad. Huh. What am I saying? Shannon, you're delirious.
0: Shannon? You call yourself Shannon? But you are Luis Gaspar, the criminal with bullet holes. The authorities have told us to bolt and lock our doors against you. You are desperate, they say.
1: Just get me to Havana.
0: Hey, there is great reward for Luis Gaspar.
1: I'll give you more in Havana. I'll get my friends to pass the tambourine. I'll...
0: Oh, when I wash you and wash your face, you will be pretty, Chico, muy lindo. Very pretty.

0: Senorita Duval, it tickles me how you come to my office to make the ho-ha funnies with me. It's much better than a feather under my nose when I sleep in a hammock.
1: You got cops detailed to that kind of duty, LaSalle? I tell you, it was Slate who was killed. Gaspar is in Havana, and I want him dead. You could arrange that for me, couldn't you, LaSalle?
0: On the word of the Santo Domingo police, Louis Gaspar the gambler was shot and drowned in Ciudad Trujillo.
1: I've never begged, LaSalle. They planned it that way. Kidnapped Slate. Made them think Slate was Gaspar. Got him killed. And Gaspar is walking the streets in Havana.
0: There is a thing in law, senorita. You cannot bring charges of murder when there is no dead body in evidence.
1: Translation?
0: Translation. Bring me the body of Shannon and I will search for the man Gaspar. Even though Gaspar is already dead.
1: I'll bring you a body, LaSalle. It might even be yours.

0: King, King, play something happy, will you? I said cut it out. I don't want to hear music like that.
1: If you said it, I did not hear it. This of Mr. Slate...
0: King, what do you think?
1: He dead.
0: You don't know what you're talking about.
1: I know. You know. Friends die, Lady Sailor. Friends, dreams, sweethearts, these die. This I cannot change, nor you.
0: I don't know. Feeling, I guess. Slate, dead. How am I supposed to believe that and convince myself of it? How?
1: What will you do, Lady Sailor, if Mr. Slate don't come back?
0: Do? I don't know. With
2: who
0: Slate...
2: Who is Sailor Duval?
0: Please, please go. Come back sometime.
2: A man who called himself Slate Shannon on my husband's fishing boat, the Juanita, at the docks.

0: Slate, Slate, where are you?
1: Stop making so much noise, sailor. I'm sick. Hi, sailor. I said hi.
0: Yeah, you're sick, all right. What are you doing sitting there with a flower behind your ear?
1: Well, that girl insisted. Said it would ward off evil spirits. I'm hurt. I was shot through the shoulder.
0: Slate, I was worried. I was so worried. They said you were...
1: Oh, cut it out, will you?
0: Leave me alone.
1: Oh, just cut it out. Yeah. Yeah, I was hoping you'd act foolish like this.
0: I don't feel this way at all. This is just a big act.
1: Nah, you're doing fine. Just fine.

0: I promised to Sal I'd deliver him a body. Wait till he sees it's yours.
1: So Sal didn't believe you, huh? He thought it was really Louis Gasper who was shot in San Domingo.
2: Mr. Val.
0: Slate, that's Stella.
1: Hi, Stella. I got one arm in a sling. Maybe you ought to try for a guy with two.
2: You're Slate Shannon, aren't you?
1: Stella, why don't you go tell Inspector LaSalle the happy news? He'll deliver a body tomorrow.
0: Chowderhead, this is the woman who was with Louis Gaspar.
2: That's right, honey. Gaspar wants you, Shannon.
1: Oh, and I want him.
2: Get in.
0: After me, Slate.

0: First of all, Senor Shannon, several things. Welcome to my apartment and my congratulations for being alive.
1: Makes you happy, huh? Makes you want to slap me on the back. Now, let me give you several things, Louis. I accept your congratulations, and what makes you think I won't turn you over to the cops?
2: If you think he talks brave now, Louis, you ought to see him when his arm's not in a sling.
3: I've been standing here picturing it.
2: I can arrange a broken arm for you, Stella, and you and Slate will be evenly matched.
0: What would you wager that she could do it, Stella?
3: With her muscles?
1: Cut it out, sailor. Why should we let Louis win a bet?
2: Do you hear what she said about me? She said I had muscles.
1: Now, what does she know? Louis, how do we go to the cops, in Stella's car or a taxi?
0: Senor, a taxi would be magnifico. Here is fare. $10,000. Count it. $10,000.
1: You buying me, Louis?
2: Slate.
1: What?
2: $10,000.
1: Uh-huh.
2: Sell.
0: Understand, it's not a matter of buying. It is just my token of appreciation for Senor Slate's getting me declared dead.
1: Well, $10,000 takes care of sailors worrying about me, but how about that slug through my shoulder?
0: Oh, see, of course. This I forget. Five more, which includes your keeping Mom with the police.
2: Mom's my word. What's your word, Slate?
1: Here's your money, Louis. Let's get to the cops.
0: I'm disappointed. You are a fool.
3: Here, Louis, take this gun.
0: Gracias.
3: Use it.
0: I admire you, Slate. I would hate to kill you like this.
2: And why aggravate yourself?
0: Slate, tell me, are you a gambling man?
1: Sometimes.
0: With the dice?
1: Uh-huh. I've seen it done.
0: Bueno. Like this. These dice. We will roll for a high number, eh?
1: What's the stakes?
0: If you lose, you will walk out of here free with the money, but with your word that you will not go to the police.
1: If those dice aren't loaded, I'm liable to win, Louis.
0: If you win, Senor, you die, thus preserving your integrity as a word keeper.
1: As I have heard it said, Louis, roll them.
0: Si. It's a 12. You can't be that, Shannon. You can only make a tie.
1: Give them to me.
0: Perhaps you will be fortunate, Shannon. One of the dice turns up a 6 while the other still spins.
1: Yeah, look at it.
0: Si.
1: Yeah, keep your eye right on us.
0: Stupid one, I'm in a sling, you stupid.
1: Yeah, real stupid.
0: Stella, pick up the gun, you.
1: Now's your chance, sailor.
2: Gee, thanks.
3: Bye, Stella. I didn't mind, Slate, how you're coming with yours.
1: Coming up. You all right, sailor?
2: Uh-huh. I told you I have a right cross. Now I believe myself.
1: What'd I tell you about your muscles? Call the cops, sailor, then we can go home.

0: sailor.
1: What do you want?
0: Here, I brought you something. Go ahead, open it.
1: Oh, you shouldn't have.
0: Open it.
1: Huh?
0: You like it?
1: A rope. What did you buy me a rope for?
0: Oh, it's a special kind of rope.
1: I'm supposed to throw it up in the air, huh? It stays there. Then you climb up and disappear.
0: No, it's a skipping rope. You'll need it for the training.
1: Training? Training for what?
0: Oh, with a right cross like yours, you're a natural for the Golden Gloves.
1: Who has to train? I can spot you 50 pounds and score a TKO.
0: Show me. Put up your dukes, killer.
1: Uh-huh. Round one. Groggy. Round two. You quit?
0: You kidding? I'm a slow starter, sailor. Watch yourself from round 11 on.
2: And so, our two stars, Humphrey Bogart and Lauren Bacall, have brought to a close our latest Bold Venture story. Special music was composed and conducted by David Rose. May we invite you to listen again next week at this time for another exciting adventure starring Humphrey Bogart and Lauren Bacall together in Bold Venture.

0: Shadow, mysterious character who aids the forces of law and order, is in reality Lamont Cranston, wealthy young man about town. The Shadow uses his hypnotic power to cloud men's minds so that they cannot see him. Cranston's friend and companion, the lovely Margot Lane, is the only person who knows to whom the unseen voice of the Shadow belongs. Today's story, Sandhog Murders. Deep under the river, knee-deep in glacial muck and slime, you'll find them. The sandhogs, working under terrible pressure. Pressure beating against their eardrums. Pressure forcing little nitrogen bubbles into their bloodstreams. Pressure that causes death. Pressure that keeps the river out of the tunnel that men are building under the river. 100 feet under the river.
1: How far did we go on that last job?
2: 27 inches, boss.
1: Tighten those jacks next to the shield.
2: Okay, boy.
1: Here, Rodsky speaker. Time? Okay. All right, men, that's all for today. Let's go.
2: Okay, let's go, fellas.
1: Hey, Mr. Pine. Want to get left down here?
3: Oh, I'm sorry. I was so interested.
1: You better come along and get in the decompression chamber.
3: Say, I hate to admit this, but... Well, I feel sick. I can hardly move my head.
1: That's the same complaint from all visitors to our little rabbit hole. Just give me your arm.
3: Thank you.
1: There we are. Come on, come on. Into this decompression chamber. Get the move on, all of you.
4: Glad this shift is over with.
5: Quit your beef and you get your pay regular, don't you?
4: Yeah, what are you...
1: Okay, decompress.
4: Decompressing.
1: Mr. Pine, do you know what could happen to you if you got left behind?
3: No.
1: Ever been in a pressure tunnel before?
3: No, I haven't.
1: Well, it ain't no picnic ground, mister. You ever hear of the bends?
3: And some kind of sickness, isn't it?
1: It ain't no reducing exercise. I'll tell the world it's sickness. You see, working in these pressure tunnels pumps you full of nitrogen bubbles. And if you was to come out of the pressure too fast, those bubbles would stop your heart quicker than a dollar watch.
4: Yeah, you gotta have the right kind of stomach to stand it.
1: You know what would happen if we opened that door now?
3: No, what?
1: We'd all pop like punctured balloons. The pressure's got to go down slow-like. Just now we are working under 39 pounds of pressure per square inch.
3: Say, are you trying to scare me?
6: Lay off, Jack.
3: You had enough trouble lately?
6: All right.
3: Hey. Stop, they were. Pressure stopping too fast.
6: Oh, it killed
1: me. Tell them to increase the pressure.
3: Too late.
6: Too late. Too late.

0: Did you read the comic strips this morning?
1: Uh-huh.
0: They were very humorous. Winnie Winkle's in the hospital. Little orphan Annie's house burned down, and Andy Gump was hit by a truck. Lamont, I wonder why they call them funny papers. Say, are you listening to me? Listen, Mr. Cranston, you haven't paid the slightest bit of attention to anything I've said to you for the last hour.
1: I'm sorry, Margot, but that horrible business in the new intercity tunnel has been on my mind.
0: What business?
1: 8 men were killed in the decompression chamber yesterday.
0: Decompression chamber?
1: Something evidently went wrong. Pressure was lowered too suddenly, and they all died terrible deaths.
0: Well, how did it happen, Lamont?
1: Well, they don't know. It looks pretty funny. According to the newspaper reports, the men working at the tunnel had been expecting something to happen. There had been several near accidents, and the men were pretty jittery.
0: Well, you don't suppose that... Oh, Lamont, I know that look in your eye, that old crime detector look. You think that someone had something to do with that accident.
1: I don't know anything about that, Margot. The reason I'm upset is that Pete Stockton is an old friend of mine. I know just how he must feel to have 8 of his men killed working on his tunnel.
0: Pete Stockton?
1: Yes, the contractor. We went to school together. This intercity tunnel is the first big job he's handled alone since his father died about a year ago.
0: Oh, I see. And you'd like to see him, wouldn't you?
1: Why, no, Margot, not today. We have a date. I wouldn't think of it.
0: Oh, that's just the trouble. You do think of it. So I guess we might just as well see this old schoolmate of yours.
1: Margot, you're wonderful. But about those men who died in the decompression chamber, Pete. How do you explain that?
2: I can't explain it, Lamont. There's been so much trouble around here on this job, and then to have this terrible thing happen. Well, it'll never happen to me again.
1: Well, what do you mean?
2: I'm quitting. I never wanted this tunnel work. I was just doing it for Dad's sake. Well, he's dead now. Joe Brantley and other contractors agreed to take the whole thing off my hands.
1: Quitting?
2: Yes. I couldn't stand another experience like this one. All those men left wives, sweethearts, and mothers. How can I ever repay them? Make up to them for their loss.
3: Hey, Pete. The men want to talk to you. They want to go back to work.
2: What, did you tell them that Brantley was taking over Monday?
3: I told them, but they want to work for you, not Brantley.
2: Well, I guess I'll have to tell them myself. Oh, by the way, this is Pop Berkey. Miss Lane.
4: How do you do?
0: Mr.
2: Cranston.
1: How do you do?
4: How do you do?
2: Pop's an old-timer. He and my dad broke into the business together. Well, ask him anything you want to know about sand hogging. I'll be back in a few minutes.
0: Now, he's taking the whole thing pretty hard, isn't he?
1: Yes. I'd like to help him, Margot. He's a swell guy.
3: First time you two have been around the tunnel in the making?
0: What? Oh, yes. It's very interesting, isn't it? But is it necessary to keep everything so greasy? Well,
1: Mr. Berkey, what caused the accident in the decompression chamber?
3: Are you asking me what or who?
1: So you think that the accident wasn't exactly an accident?
3: I got my own ideas, but I'm not saying.
1: If you know anything, Mr. Berkey, you've got to tell me.
3: Well, now, supposing you were in the contracting business, and another contractor beat you out on a big job, an important job, wouldn't you try a couple of little things to get the job back?
1: You call the murder of 8 men little things?
3: Maybe you didn't want to kill the man in the decompression chamber. Maybe you just wanted to scare them so they'd be afraid to work for your rival.
0: But to take a chance with men's lives.
3: Lady, you don't know Joe Brantley.
1: Joe Brantley? The man who's taking over the contract from Stockton?
3: Yeah. And a dirtier man would be impossible to find. He wouldn't stop at anything. Looks like he won out pretty easy, don't it? Pete's turning the contract over to him Monday.
1: Well, he hasn't won yet. Pop Berkey, if you see anything suspicious happening around here, I want you to call me immediately. You understand?
3: Right.
1: Come along, Margo.
3: We'll stop that fella, Brantley.
1: Margo, I think the Shadow is going to pay a call on a certain Mr. Brantley.
5: Oh,
1: Why should I be afraid? What? Stockton is turning the job over to me? What? At the tunnel? When? Tonight. Yeah, well, let him try it. I'll be at that tunnel and settle this thing once and for all. Yeah. Thanks for the information. Goodbye.
4: Thank you for the information, Mr. Brindley.
1: What? Who spoke?
4: I did, Mr. Brindley.
1: Who are you?
4: I am called the Shadow.
1: Oh, where are you? I can't see you.
4: I have willed it that you won't see me, Brindley. I've cast a mist over your mind that makes me invisible to your eyes.
1: What do you want of me?
4: I would like to know more about that phone conversation you just had. I believe it was concerned with the murders in the new intercity tunnel.
1: Murders? Those men were supposed to die by accident.
4: Did you have anything to do with that accident, Mr. Brindley?
1: What are you talking about?
4: I'm asking you, did you have anything to do with those murders?
1: No, nothing.
4: Then who were you speaking to on the telephone?
1: Why should I tell you?
4: You'd better talk, Mr. Brindley.
1: You haven't got anything on me.
4: That's true. I can't pin anything on you just now. But let me warn you, Mr. Brindley. The Shadow intends to prevent anyone from destroying the intercity tunnel.

0: Who's there? Oh, it's you, Mr. Cranston. I couldn't see you in the dark.
1: Yes, Pop Burke.
2: Oh, Mom, thank heaven you've come.
1: Margot, what are you doing here at the tunnel?
2: Well, I was waiting for you at your apartment, Lamont, when Mr. Berkey called.
0: You asked me to call you if anything suspicious was going on here.
2: And something suspicious is going on here.
0: There's someone down in the tunnel, Mr. Cranston.
1: Yes, I know. I expected the killer would make his move tonight with the tunnel deserted. But what are you doing here, Margot?
2: Well, I don't know, but I didn't know how to get in touch with you, so I thought I'd see what I could do in your absence. I left a note for you at your apartment, Lamont. Oh, am I glad you've come. The very idea of going down into that empty tunnel gives me the cold chill.
1: Now, wait a minute, Margot. What were you expecting to do down in the tunnel?
2: What was I expecting to do? Why, I was... Well, now that you mention it, what was I expecting to do?
1: Margot, we're dealing with a desperate man. Do you realize what might be waiting for you down there?
0: Mr. Cranston, he's down in the tunnel, all right. The elevator was at the bottom of the shaft when I came back from dinner.
1: Berkey, what can he do to the tunnel?
0: He could set a time bomb and blow it to pieces.
1: Well, let's go.
2: Where?
1: We're going down into the tunnel, Margot, on a manhunt. You better wait here.
2: All alone?
1: We won't be going long.
2: Uh-uh, not me. I'd rather go down the tunnel.
1: All right, then, let's go. Now, where's the elevator, Berkey?
0: Over this way. I have some boots for you to wear. It's a little muddy down below.
1: All right. Yeah, step in, Margot.
2: It's like going down into a coal mine, isn't it?
1: Margot, have you ever been down in a coal mine?
2: No. But this is the way I imagine it would be.
1: Oh.
2: How deep is this?
0: What?
2: This elevator shaft.
0: About 100 feet or so. Isn't very deep.
2: It's deep enough for me, thanks.
0: This will take us down to the tunnel.
2: What happened?
1: We've arrived, Margot. That's all.
2: That's enough.
0: All right, step out. Look out for the mud and water. Better walk on the planks.
1: Hey, wait a minute. Flash your light around, Berkey. No one here. All right, lead on, Berkey.
2: It's a gloomy-looking place, isn't it? Sort of scary, too.
0: You're just outside the tunnel now.
1: All right, step in, Margot.
2: Is this the tunnel?
0: Not yet, lady. This is the decompression chamber.
2: Oh, yes, the what? I'm not going in that thing.
1: It was the only way we can get into the tunnel, Margot.
2: Well, isn't that the place where those men were... Say, I don't think I'm going to like this.
1: Come on, Margot. It's too late to back out now.
2: Well, I'll get in, but it's under protest.
1: Okay, Berkey. Shut the door.
2: What's that hissing sound?
0: That means that air is being pumped into this chamber. You're going under pressure.
2: No, I don't like it.
0: Well, your ears hurt, huh? The pressure. You'll get used to it.
2: I don't intend to get used to it.
1: It's necessary, Margot. You see, we've got to adjust the pressure in our bodies to the pressure in the tunnel before we can enter it.
0: Well, pressure's even now. Ah, this is the tunnel. The river is right overhead, lady.
2: Oh, it's so dark.
1: Can you give us some light, Brookie? I wouldn't want someone sneaking up behind me in the dark. Yeah, that's better.
2: Goodness, it's muddy down here.
1: Now what, Mr. Berkey?
0: Now we'll take a look around.
2: Knowing you, Lamont, certainly gets me into the darndest places.
1: You're not sorry, are you?
2: No, but I do wish...
0: Hey, look. I'm going back to the decompression chamber to see that whoever it is don't try to slip out while you're looking toward the center of the tunnel.
1: That's a good idea. We'll go on ahead. Come on, Margot.
2: Lamont, do you think that was such a good idea?
1: What?
2: Sending him back to guard the exit. Suppose whoever it is down here overpowers him and locks us in.
1: Don't be silly, Margot. That couldn't happen. Berkey's no...
2: The lights! They've gone out!
1: Berkey! Berkey, what's wrong? Berkey! Come on, Margot. We've got to get out of here.
2: I can't see anything, Lamont. I can't run in the dark.
1: Over this way, Margot. Hey, give me a hand.
2: All right.
1: Here's the door. Let us out of here! Berkey! Berkey!
2: I don't think he can help us now. Well, what are we going to do?
1: I guess we'll have to wait until someone comes and lets us out.
2: That's a pleasant thought. I'm not really spending a night in this place. What's that?
1: It sounds like a phone.
2: Down here?
1: Yeah, a foreman probably uses it to speak to his boss above ground.
2: Well, where is it?
1: Well, the sound came from... Oh, there it is. Hello?
3: Well, Mr. Cranston, are guess this'll teach you not to poke your nose into something that doesn't concern you.
1: Who is this?
3: Makes no difference now, Mr. Cranston. You're gonna die. You hear me? Die.
1: Brantley, listen to me. I don't care about myself. But surely you won't do this to a woman.
3: Sorry, I can't oblige you, but she's got to go, too. Now I'm going to step up the pressure in the tunnel till your eardrums crack. Up, up it'll go until the whole tunnel will explode, just like a punctured balloon. The river will rush in, and you'll be drowned like rats in a trap.
1: Hello? Hello? Oh, he's hung up.
2: What is it, Lamont? Oh, the lights. The lights are on again.
1: Margot, I've got something to say to you, and it's not going to be easy.
2: Yes, Lamont?
1: This is the end for us. We're going to die here in this hole, Margot.
2: Lamont, I'm not afraid to die.
1: Margot, all I can see is I know now that I've been right about you.
2: Thanks, Lamont. Is it Brantley?
1: I don't know, Margot. I think so.
2: Lamont, what's that?
1: I'm afraid he's going to carry out his threat. He's going to increase the pressure till it blows this tunnel to bits.
2: Well, if this is to be the last few minutes I'm going to spend on this earth, I'm at least going to be gay about it. I'm not going out with a frown on my face.
1: And a very lovely face it is, too, Margot.
2: Why, Lamont, you realize it's practically the first compliment you've ever paid me?
1: Well, it just proves what a stuffy guy I've been.
2: Oh, a pretty swell guy, if anyone should ask. There's never been a dull moment on our merry-go-round.
1: We have had great times together, haven't we?
2: I wouldn't trade them for anything, Lamont. Oh, Lamont. Oh, my ears hurt. My head.
1: Yeah. I know, Margot. Pressure's going up very rapidly. I guess he wants to finish us off in a hurry.
2: Oh, it's warm and damp down here.
1: Yeah. Pressure must be up pretty high now. We won't have long to wait.
2: The air. The air's getting so misty.
1: Margot.
2: What is it, Lamont?
1: Margot. In a minute, that weak part of the tunnel up there, the part that hasn't been reinforced, is going to give way. The river's going to rush in. If we climb up this framework here, we'll be able to hold out longer.
2: Well, what difference will that make?
1: I don't know, Margot, but come on. Let's climb.
2: All right, Lamont. If it'll make you any happier.
1: Here. Give me a hand. I'll help you. Come on.
2: Come on, help!
1: Look out! There it goes!

0: Well, Commissioner Weston, we pumped all the water out of the tunnel. Found no trace of Margot or Lamont's bodies. It must have been washed into the river.
1: Yeah. You know, they were both personal friends of mine, too.
0: Yes. Yes, I know.
1: Well, that's the way it goes.
0: Lamont was trying to help me. I was going to give up the whole job, Commissioner, but now I'm going ahead with it. If he thought that much of me, I... Well...
1: Yeah, I understand. Well, now tell me about this Pop Berkey.
0: Well, it's simple enough. I found Pop myself. He was just outside the tunnel, unconscious from a blow on his head.
1: How long have you known him?
0: Well, he and my dad broke into sand hogging together. Later, when a tunnel accident made Berkey unfit for work underground, Dad always found a job for him up above.
1: Ah.
0: And, well, I sort of followed in Dad's footsteps.
1: Well, this whole business proves one thing. That so-called accident in the tunnel where the 8 men were killed was no accident. I'll have my man stationed at the tunnel tomorrow when you go back to work.
0: Oh, I'd appreciate it, Commissioner Weston.
1: That's all right. You know, I'm going to miss that fellow Cranston. Doctor, do you mind if I stay here a while and look this room over?
0: No, not at all, Commissioner Weston. I've got to go down below in the tunnel and talk to the men. If anything happens this time...
1: Nothing's going to happen, Mr. Stockton. Not while I'm here. Good luck, son.
0: Good luck. Yeah, thanks.
2: Commissioner Weston.
1: Huh? What?
2: It's the Shadow, Commissioner.
1: The Shadow? Well, my friend, what are you doing here?
2: I'm here to help you catch the murderer. That's what you're here for, isn't it?
1: Yes, sure. But who is he?
2: Softly, Commissioner, softly. You wouldn't want to scare our murderer away, would you?
1: Is he here?
2: Very close now. In just a moment, he'll come into this room. This is what he's been waiting for. You see, the lives of the men in the tunnel depend on the proper functioning of the pump machinery here. The murderer will attempt to destroy the pump and kill the men down in the tunnel. This is to be his final job. For today, for the first time, Peter Stockton is down below.
1: Well, he won't get away with it.
2: Quiet, Commissioner. I think this is our man now. Quick, hide behind the machinery.
1: Yeah, right.

0: Here it is. The main induction valve. Now, Mr. Stockton, you're going to pay for what your father did to me.
1: Listen, stop him!
2: I'll get him! Try and stop me!
3: I'll stop you, all right!
4: Now, let's see who it is. Why, it's Pop Berkey. I've killed old Pop Berkey.
1: No, Commissioner. He'll live to pay for his crimes.
5: Come in.
6: Hello, Commissioner. We've come to be witnesses.
4: What? Cranston and you, Miss Lane. I thought you were...
7: Yes, I know, Commissioner, but
6: Well, aren't you glad to see you?
4: Oh, of course. But how did you get out? Where have you been? What are you... You were in the tunnel, weren't you?
7: One question at a time, Commissioner. We were in the tunnel, all right, but we escaped.
4: Escaped?
6: Yes, we climbed to the top of the tunnel just before the blow-off came.
4: You climbed?
6: There was an air pocket. A very wonderful air pocket.
7: Don't forget the details, Margot.
6: Oh, yes. I ruined a perfectly good pair of stockings.
4: Oh, that's... But how did you get out?
7: Through the escape chamber. Berkey had forgotten all about that.
6: Ah, but Lamont hadn't. He found it, didn't you, Lamont? Right at the top of the tunnel. Let me tell you something, Commissioner.
4: Yeah.
6: If you ever get stuck in a tunnel, have Lamont along.
4: Well, I still don't understand it.
7: What about Berkey?
4: He confessed everything last night. Seems he hated Stockton because he thought Stockton's father was responsible for his accident. Also, because Stockton's father married the woman he loved. Couldn't get even with his old man, so he was going to take it out on the son. Then he tried to implicate Brandley to shield himself.
7: Well, I guess you've got all the evidence you need, Commissioner, so Margot and I will be running along.
4: Wait a minute. I'm not through with you two yet. Why didn't you let people know that you were safe?
7: Because, Commissioner, we couldn't resist satisfying a lifelong ambition.
4: What's that?
7: Reading our own obituary.

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15: 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I naturally waited for an Apex cab, but could have saved my time. The driver told me nothing, except that the man who came rushing out of the Apex office when we pulled up was the big boss, Mr. Gordon McKissick. Thanks, driver. He's just the man I'm looking for. Here.
16: Thank you, sir.
15: Hey, McKissick!
16: I can't stop now. I'm in a hurry. See me tomorrow.
15: Wait a minute, will you? I'm Johnny Dollar from the insurance company.
17: Oh, good. That's different. Just in time. Come along.
15: Where are we going?
17: Come on. Tell you in the car. Just had a call from the police. Another one of my cabs had been stolen.
15: Huh?
17: They found the driver slugged and unconscious, and I got to get out of there.
15: Huh?
17: I tell you, Dollar, I'm going crazy. This has got to stop. It's not only driving me out of business, it's driving me out of my mind. The police have done their best, and Lord knows I have, too. But I'm about ready to give up. This makes 12 of my taxi cabs disappeared off the face of the earth. It's fantastic. I can't believe it.
15: Hold it, McKissick. Do us both a favor, will you?
17: Huh? What?
15: Play cucumber for a few seconds.
17: Oh.
15: Remember, the insurance company I represent has plenty to scream about, too. What I need is some facts.
17: I haven't got any facts. And if this keeps up, I won't have any taxis. They're gone, that's all. 12 of them, that's all there is to it.
15: Any idea of a motive? Some new kind of car theft?
17: That's what the cops say.
15: Okay, what's your idea? Robbing the drivers?
17: You don't have to steal a cab to rob a driver. It's ridiculous.
15: All right, then. What else could it be? Competition? Sabotage?
17: That's my guess. Competition. So far, it's only a guess. I'd give anything to know.
15: So would the insurance company. Anything. They'd even give up my happy young life.
17: This is it. 13th and East River.
15: Yeah, and there's the crowd. Humanity's strongest magnet.
18: All right.
15: Blood.
17: Yeah.
18: Please, stand back. Come on.
15: Hey, officer.
18: Huh?
15: Officer,
18: what do you want?
15: Look, here's my ID. This man is McKissick, the victim's boss. How about getting us through that crowd?
18: Well, all right, but I don't know. The right side of his face don't feel much like talking. It's caved in.
19: Stand aside now. Come on. Move.
17: Come on, Dollar. Let's move in.
15: Okay.
19: I can't breathe in here, let alone the hurt, man.
15: Get out of the way, will you?
18: Okay, Mr. Dollar. Here you are.
15: Oh. Hey, are they right? Is this one of your men, McKissick?
17: Yeah, George Brandon. Been with me 4 years.
15: Brandon. Brandon, listen to me. Who did it? Do you know who did it? Try hard, will you?
20: Never wrong before.
15: Yeah, Brandon, only one. Well, what did he look like? Come on, boy.
20: Hey, little guy. Dark. Talk funny.
15: He talked funny? How, Brandon? How? An accent? Come on, Brandon. Well, that's it.
18: All right, clear the way. Stand back. Clear the way for the ambulance.
15: The ambulance turns out to be the wrong kind of a wagon.

0: expense account, item 5, $28. Transportation the following day, visiting hospitals and the homes of the other 11 Apex drivers who had lost their cabs. During the course of this, I contracted a severe case of what GIs used to refer to as jeep seat. Out of 11 interviews, I got 3 clues. One, that up until last night's killing, the cab nappers had worked as a team. The little dark guy with an accent, as described by the dead driver Brandon, and a 300-pound accomplice wearing a seersucker suit, a Panama hat, and a complexion akin to a perspiring blob of leaf lard. This heavier of the two heavies, it seemed, never actively participated in any of the rough stuff, merely assuming the role of director of operations. Clue number 2, that in each instance, the driver's uniform cap was also stolen, which indicated to me merely that the getaway driver was very much interested in looking like a cab driver. And finally, clue number 3, from the most disgruntled of the drivers interviewed, the fact that fleet owner McKissick had spent 3 years bootlegging, another 4 bookmaking, and had spent some very short vacations getting away from it all in prison, which naturally led me back to McKissick's Apex garage and office.
1: Come in.
2: Oh, Dollar. Well, what have you found out?
0: Well, I'll tell you, McKissick. So far, I've just hit the ABCs. Later on, I'll get to the XYZs.
2: Look, Dollar, I'm getting fed up with double talk.
0: What I want to talk about is a double life. Yours.
2: What?
0: I once broke a leg jumping to a conclusion, so don't get me wrong. That's not what I'm doing. But a less experienced investigator might immediately assume that a man like you, an ex-bootlegger, ex-bookmaker, ex-jailbird, just might be stealing his own cabs for the insurance money.
2: Well, you small
3: now, wait a minute.
0: Don't get that way, or I might also get the idea that you have a killer instinct.
2: My record's my own business. It was okay with the Hack Bureau. It was okay when that company sold me the insurance, so it'll have to be okay with you because you're stuck with it.
0: Nobody's calling you guilty.
2: Okay!
0: Okay, all I'm telling you is this. I want your cabs off the street until this thing is cleared up.
2: That's big talk, little man.
0: When the day shift comes in at 4:30, tell them to park their cabs in the garage. And you can tell your dispatcher the night shift isn't working tonight.
2: Bad enough to have my competition running me out of business. Now the little helper from the insurance company shows up to finish the job, huh?
0: I'm not trying to put you out of business. I'm trying to keep you in.
2: Well, it don't sound like it.
0: No cooperation from you, no insurance. I'll have it canceled as fast as I can get to a phone. How about it?
2: Okay, Dollar. I can't do anything about it. But if I were you, I wouldn't be caught hanging around here by any one of those drivers you're putting out of work. Some of them play rough.
0: You can always depend on a cab driver for being on time, when it's time to knock off work. By 5 o'clock, the garage was full of taxis and carbon monoxide fumes. By 5:30, it was devoid of humanity, and a night watchman I'd met before stood guard outside the locked gate. At 6 o'clock, a visitor dropped in on him, followed almost immediately by me.
4: It is so important that I find it.
5: Yeah, yeah.
4: It contains everything I have in the world almost.
5: Yeah,
4: all my
5: yeah.
4: money, even my passport.
0: What's this, Vinny?
5: Oh, Mr. Dollar. Yeah, yeah. Well, the young lady claims she lost...
4: My purse, senor. I hired one of your taxi cabs this afternoon and left my purse in it. It's so important that I get it.
5: Yeah, yeah. I told her to call Lost and Found in the morning.
4: But, senor, what will I do tonight?
0: While we're trying to figure that out, will you join me in a drink?
4: I would like that.
0: Her name was Marita Guastella. She was a dark type, so I took her around the corner to a dark saloon. On the way in, we passed 4 grumbling Apex cab drivers shooting hot looks at me over cold beers. I arranged her in a booth so I could keep an eye on them in case their intentions were no good, and an ear on her story, which I knew wasn't.
4: You see, this is my first trip to America. I came from Spain 2 weeks ago. This afternoon, I was shopping on Fifth Avenue, and that is when I took the cab from 49th Street to the Sherry Netherlands Hotel.
0: Uh-huh, 49th, Sherry Netherlands.
4: Yes.
0: What time did you take the cab?
4: Wait, I'm not sure exactly.
0: That would help.
4: Oh, it was exactly 10 minutes after 4. I remember now, I looked at a clock.
0: Uh-huh. And what time did you arrive at the hotel, Marita?
4: Why are you writing all this down?
0: I'm trying to help you find your purse.
4: Oh, but I do not want to put you to any trouble. I am perfectly willing to search through the taxis myself.
0: Honey, the city of New York has gone to a lot of trouble to save you that trouble. Every driver has to keep a record of every trip, where he picks up his passengers, where he drops them, and when.
4: Oh.
0: He puts it on a big card. So all we have to do is find out which card has your trip listed on, then we'll know which cab.
4: Oh,
0: then we'll go to the little cab and probably find your little purse. All right?
4: Oh, it is very good of you, Senorita. If you would not mind the trouble.
0: Sometimes bothering with this kind of trouble eliminates my employer's troubles. I want another martini. Expense account, item 6. $4, bar tab. Tip to waiter, $1. And here's a tip to young ladies who are pretending that they just came from Spain 2 weeks ago. Don't order birdbath martinis and put them away in one gulp. The drinking taste of Spanish ladies is more the sherry type. And martinis are hard enough to get used to in 2 years, let alone 2 weeks. Or who knows, maybe she was just in a hurry to get to the Spanish olives. One thing was fairly apparent, though. She seemed to be in a hurry to get something out of one of those cabs, and not by way of the lost and found department. The least I could do, both as a gentleman and an insurance investigator, was to accept her phony-sounding story and take her back to the garage. I arm in arm the sometimes senorita around the block, passing the time in a conversation not exactly based on her mother's favorite recipe,
4: John,
0: or a Rosa con pollo. As we passed the office portion,

0: Hold on.
1: Oh, Bridewell. He's been...
0: Bridewell? Who's Bridewell?
1: I do not know.
0: Who's Bridewell?
1: Please, let me go. Let me go, please, Johnny. You're hurting my arm.
0: Marita had twisted away and was hightailing it up the street. I went stamping up the ramp in the direction of the source of the scream. On the way up, I hit the light switch. In this racket, even big boys should be afraid of the dark. The first portal, I slowed my run into a pussyfoot pace and edged around the corner, sliding my back along the dispatcher's counter. When I got halfway down, the corner of my right eye picked off a pair of high black shoes, night watchman type. Heels on the floor, toes pointed up, sticking out from behind the end of the counter. I didn't have time to get a look at the rest of them. Something so round, so firm, and so fully loaded gave me a cold steel kiss under the left ear.
2: Pray do yourself the favor, sir, of remaining absolutely still. Now you may turn around.
0: Would this be Mr. Bridewell?
2: Good indeed, sir.
0: Well, what about the night watchman?
2: I have no fears for him. I'm fortunately accomplished in the administration of first aid. But a good deal of practice. I've seen to it that he's resting comfortably.
0: I'll bet.
2: Well, Victor, my boy, I trust your search was successful.
3: Somebody beat us to it. All them cabs has been searched.
2: Nonsense, my boy. How can you tell in so short a time?
3: How about taking a look for yourself, fat boy?
2: You couldn't possibly have picked over all of them. Proceed with the searching quickly. In the meantime, perhaps our friend here is the proprietor of the search that preceded us.
0: In this case, practically anything could happen.
2: Yes, anything could. Knowing that should encourage you to mind your manners. Now, sir, will you come to me to my hotel where we can discuss this further?
0: With you holding that .38 caliber steel engraved invitation in your hand, I'd be a perfect cad to refuse.
4: 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And tonight's story, Who Took the Taxis for a Ride?
0: Looking for some stolen taxi cabs and wound up in a hotel room looking stupid. Not wishing to make this a permanent effect, I put my mind to work, and the fruits of its labor went something like this. Whoever had been stealing those cabs, and I figured I was face to face with one of them now, had not been stealing the Apex rolling stock for the cabs themselves, but for something evidently hidden in one of them. From here on in, there was only one way to play it, by ear. That was easy, because the pasty-faced 300-pounder draped in a double-breasted seersucker tent was doing all
2: back
0: the talking.
2: In 1912, when I was expelled from Oxford University as a result of an unfortunate association with an unscrupulous proctor, I arrived at this decision, sir. It's sometimes not profitable to be on the apparently right side. I make myself clear.
0: Well, in a roundabout way, I think so.
2: Now then, I am thus fully acquainted with my position in regard to this matter of the Scarlet Madonna. But you, where do you stand?
0: I'm running a one-man escort service for Marita Guastella.
2: Ah, Marita. So, the lovely but unwise Marita has taken unto herself an accomplice, has she? Well, as long as you are allied with her, you and I must be at cross purposes.
0: Well, I'm open to suggestions.
2: Good. The girl is nothing more than a penniless adventuress, a common thief. But I, sir, may be able to tempt your trenchant loyalties with some very fetching terms.
0: Mm-hmm.
2: Well, Victor?
3: It's our man, all right. I knocked it out of that night watchman when he came to. There was only one guy in that garage beside us. This is him. Let's go to work.
2: Now, here, Victor. This is not the time for violence. The gentleman and I are about to discuss terms of mutual profit. Were we not, sir?
0: You were discussing. I was listening.
2: Yes. You'll find that I can be concise when the situation demands that I be. Shall we start with a figure of, say, $5,000?
3: I got nuts. Let me work him over.
2: Well, Victor, you kindly remember that I deplore violence. Well, young man, what do you say?
0: Nuts to your $5,000, Mr. Bridewell.
2: Good heavens, man. Have you lost your mind? What do you think the Scarlet Madonna is worth to you?
0: Well, so far it's been worth one man's life, 12 taxicabs, on a used car lot, that comes to more than $5,000.
2: $7,500.

0: Keep coming.
1: Now, see here now. There's not only a limit to my generosity, there's a limit to my patience. How else do you expect to realize such a hidden profit?
0: I haven't made up my mind.
1: Perhaps I can help you. Here are the problems you face. The Scarlet Madonna is no ordinary gem to be disposed of through the ordinary channels. You, sir, have the faintest notion of the importance of the jewel.
0: I've got a hunch I could retire for life on
1: it. A very short life it might be. It would be a pity if your blood were mixed with that already shed through the centuries over the Scarlet Madonna.
2: I don't waste time with that story, fat stuff. We haven't got all week.
1: My purpose in this repetitious recitation is bona fide. The bloody history may convince our friend that no one since the year 1256 has been able to share for any appreciable length of time the company of the Scarlet Madonna.
2: Hey, tell him about the pirate.
1: That was the year it was fashioned. He worn in the vestments of John of Vicenza. On March 20th of that year, he was ordered by Alexander IV to hasten to the province of Tuscany to aid in the routing of the heretics.
2: The pirate!
1: There, John was murdered and robbed of this jewel. And since that date, it has never ceased its bloody journey through history. England, France, and Spain.
2: Don't forget the pirate, that stuff.
1: Thank you, Victor, for your helpful interest. Indeed, it is true. During one of its bloodier experiences, it was woven into the beard of an Alsatian pirate, from which it fell when his head tumbled into the basket beneath a guillotine.
2: Yeah, that one killed me. You see, mister, don't go losing your head.
0: I'm trying not to. Look, Bridewell, if this rock is so hot, how come you're willing to risk your pudgy little neck for it?
1: Victor here and I are only the temporary middlemen for this infamous death.
0: You aren't yet.
1: Am I to understand that you refuse?
0: Well, I must say you tell a very good story. But the answer is still nothing doing.
2: I told you, fat stuff. We're wasting your breath on this guy.
1: Oh! Enough, Victor. That's enough. Hey, now, get up, young man.
3: Keep that monkey off of me or I'll yell the roof off this joint.
1: Yes, no, that won't be necessary. Now, put your hands up, please. Now, Victor, go through his pockets. Not that anyone would be foolish enough to carry the Scarlet Madonna.
2: Okay, now. Not easy.
0: I'm going to check your teeth out.
2: Don't try it. Hey.
1: Come on.
2: You know what we got here? Insurance stick.
1: I know, Victor. One gun is enough.
2: Not for me, it ain't. You must be from the company insuring the rock.
1: No, no, Victor. I am thoroughly familiar with the policies covering the Scarlet Madonna. What's the gentleman's name?
2: Johnny Dollar from Hartford, Connecticut.
0: And right now, thinking there's no place like home. I'm leaving.
2: No, not alive, you ain't. We can't let him out of here. He's red hot for
1: us. Put down your weapon, Victor. There's been trouble enough.
2: Hunter, now you don't.
3: Oh, yes, I do. Back off, Buster.
1: Victor, I must insist. Wait. Let him get away. Insurance investigator, whatever. If he knows where the jewel is, he's more good for us alive than dead. More valuable than even you.
0: The elevators weren't fast enough. I hit every fourth step down 8 flights of stairs to the lobby and out into the street.
4: Mr. Dollar.
0: Hmm?
4: Johnny. Johnny, I must see you.
0: Oh, Marita. Well, this saves me looking for you. You just tag right along. Taxi!
5: Here you are, sir.
0: After you, Lady of Spain.
4: Thank you,
0: Johnny. You're welcome.
4: What did they do to you?
0: A gentleman named Victor hung a right hand on me, complete with signet ring.
4: Oh, Johnny.
0: Oh, never mind that hanky. I'm not in the mood to be dabbed at.
4: I'm so sorry. Johnny, what did they tell you?
0: Oh, no, you don't. First, I want to hear what you have to tell me. Then we'll compare stories.
4: Wait. There's not much to tell. The Scarlet Madonna is rightfully and legally mine. My only crime was to bring it into this country illegally for customs. I met Bridewell and that horrible Victor on the ship. And when I got to New York, I realized that they were following me. I was terrified.
0: That I'll believe.
4: I was in a taxi cab, and they followed me in another. It forced us to a curb. And, well, I hid the jewel in the upholstery of the taxi. Then I jumped out and fled for my life. All I remember is that it was an Apex cab. I've been trying to find the exact one ever since.
0: So apparently are they. How'd they find out?
4: They ran after me that night. Searched me and all of my belongings. Then when I started my search, they realized what I was doing.
0: Well, looks like anybody can catch the brass ring on this merry-go-round.
4: Please, Johnny, tell me that you will help me to recover the Madonna.
0: Look, gorgeous. All I'm trying to catch up with is a dozen stolen taxicabs.
4: But you are not just going to leave me blank?
0: With that figure? Impossible. I took Marita to a small hotel, got her a room, and while she was taking a bath, I stole her clothes and left her, locked in that strongest of Midtown prisons, nudity. The first joker I went looking for back at the Apex Garage was the unfortunate night watchman. I found him sitting up and taking nourishment out of a bottle and nursing an egg on his head that would have hatched an ostrich.
5: Oh, it's you, Mr. Dollar.
0: Yeah.
5: I tell you, I've been worried about you. Yeah. Thank heavens you're all right.
0: No thanks to you.
5: No. What do you mean, sir?
0: I mean, why'd you tell that sawed-off ape who slugged you around that I searched these cabs in here last night?
5: Why, I didn't mention you, sir. I told him it was the boss, McKissick.
0: Huh?
5: Yeah.
0: McKissick? Where is he now, do you know?
5: He just came by. I believe he's next door in his office.
0: Thanks.
5: Yeah.
0: Oh, McKissick. This case is developing more suspects than a garlic breath in a crowded elevator.
6: Come. I
7: try
6: to level with you.
7: $10,000
6: is my top order. Turn it over.
7: Let's see your money. You don't trust me, I don't trust you.
6: I'd like to have your chance. From now on, there ain't no money. There ain't no money in it.
7: No, Victor, no.
6: Hey, what's that?
8: Here's what I owe you. Come on, get up. More.
7: Wait a minute.
0: Then I finished the job he had started. I found the Scarlet Madonna clutched in McKissick's dead hand. For a Scarlet Madonna, it was mighty green. It was an emerald about the size of a pack of cigarettes that's been flattened out in your pocket. A Madonna figure was carved in bas relief on one surface. As I stood over the body of McKissick, looking down at the green gem in my hand, I realized where it got its crimson name. For on the floor, outlying my hand, was a spreading pool of scarlet blood.
1: Well, sir, we meet again.
0: Yeah, so it seems.
1: May I offer you my congratulations, at the same time request that you hand over the Scarlet Madonna?
0: Being unarmed, as you are, you're not welcome to it.
1: Well, perhaps I have something more persuasive than a weapon. Here are my credentials.
0: I'll look at them if you'll back up against the wall.
1: Very well. You'll also find there a letter authorizing me to the legal possession of this infamous, this hateful, this accursed instrument of greed. I'll explain that it's been my odious duty to retrieve it for its rightful owner, the Stillwell Museum in London, from which it was stolen by Victor and his erstwhile lady-in-waiting, the exotic Marita.
0: Insurance investigator? You? Where do you come from? What's your outfit?
1: Yes, I thought I'd set you back on your heels. I'm from London. Pity we didn't have each other's interests classified earlier. We might very well have, shall we say, collaborated in this matter.
0: Yeah.
1: I'm sure there's an unvoiced question lurking on the tip of your tongue. My association with the bestial Victor.
0: Well, at this point, I didn't want to insult you.
1: Yeah, think nothing of it, my boy. Due to a fortunate similarity in voice and physique to your accomplished actor, Mr. Sidney Greenstreet, I find myself automatically listed as undoubtedly the villain of the piece. In this case, and in many others during my fantastically successful career as an insurance investigator, I was able to align myself with the basic source of the villainy involved. Further, I pray that you not accuse me of being associated with any of the physical violences which have punctuated this case. In short, this Victor fellow occasionally slipped through my fingers.
0: Look, all I'm trying to find is 12 lousy taxicabs.
1: Well, then, your troubles are at an end, my boy. I shall write out an address.
0: Fine.
1: And
0: then
1: there you shall find them unharmed.
0: Yeah.
1: The warehouse hard by the East River.
0: Okay.
1: You'll forgive me, I'm sure, if I tell you that in this case, it is but another small milestone in the glorious pathway strewn with superior accomplishments in solving those minor mysteries evolved by the niggardly minds of the sniveling criminals who would offend the sanctity of that guardian of the peace of the public mind. Insurance company.
0: Amen. Expense account, item 7. $1.95, one evening gown, which was hard enough to find, but would probably be even harder to wear at that price. Purchased in an all-night Salon de Mode on 136th Street. This dress I gave to Mr. Bridewell to take with him when he went calling on Senorita Marita Guastella prior to turning her over to the police. Expense account, item 8, $6.10. One bottle of you-know-what, with which to gargle the half-good, half-bad taste left by this case out of my mouth. Expense account, item 9, transportation. 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I think I'd better stay here in Manhattan and rest up a bit. Expense account, item 9, $400. 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Or possibly Mr. Bridewell's laurels. But anyway, resting. Expense account total, $1,100. 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Yours truly, Johnny Dollar.

Yours Truly, Johnny Dollar, is produced and directed by Norman MacDonald and stars Charles Russell, with script by Paul Dudley and Gil Dowd. Featured in the cast were Herb Butterfield as Mr. Bridewell, with Paul Dubove, Lillian Bayef, Lou Krugman, Junius Matthews, Jan Arvin, and Jack Prussian. The special music is written and conducted by Leith Stevens. Be sure to be with us again at the same time next week when another most unusual expense account is handed in by yours truly, Johnny Dollar.

0: The great hit tunes of early 1939. Deep Purple, Penny Serenade, I Cried for You. How many more can you remember dancing to, romancing to? You'll hear them in smart new 1949 arrangements when your hit parade on parade comes along immediately over all of these same CBS stations. Alan Botzer speaking. This is CBS, the Columbia Broadcasting System.
1: My name's Jeff Regan. I'm the lion's eye, his private eye. Gumshoe, peeper, Seamus, whatever you want to call it. I work for Anthony J. Lyon, International Detective Bureau. He's a guy who likes to make money. But when he makes money, I get into trouble.
2: 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So stand by for trouble. Stand by for suspense. Stand by for adventure. In tonight's story, The Lonesome Lady. And now, here's Jack Webb as Jeff Regan.
1: Well, this is the way it started. Everything was routine. Melody was at her typewriter working on the usual sheet of paper, backed by the usual four carbons, routine. The smell of the Lion's 50-cent cigar hung in the room, routine. And the air conditioning was out of order, all routine. I looked over Melody's shoulder and read the memo. Attention, International Detective Bureau, Anthony J. Lyon, from the American Insurance Company Claims Division.
3: Here you are. Keep the original for yourself and give the others to Mr. Lyon. I guess you're going to be on this.
1: On what? You beautiful thing, you.
3: Jeff, don't do that. Somebody might fork you. Mr. Lyon will tell you all about it.
1: Isn't that a new boyfriend, huh?
3: Not Jeff. Mr. Lyon's waiting for you.
1: Okay. I'll talk to you later.
4: Regan, ever hear of a guy named John Arenzo?
1: Nope.
4: A doctor named Maurice Wade?
1: Nope.
4: A French dame named Marie Rochelle Fortier?
1: Nope. Should I?
4: Maybe. I don't know yet. It's all routine stuff on that American Insurance Company contract. They want us to do a little work for them. Their claim man came in about an hour ago, all excited about Renzo. He kicked off early this morning.
1: I can't very well meet him.
4: There's a time and a place for wisecracks, and this isn't it.
1: It figures.
4: Lorenzo kicks off, and the American Insurance Company's going to have to kick in with $35,000 to his beneficiary. And that's Marie Rochelle Portier. No relation. Girlfriend, I guess.
1: It's almost a bank buster for AIC. So, you want me to see her?
4: No! Be ticklish if it turns out to be legitimate. Now, you better look at the other angles before you see her. If AIC has to pay off to that dame, we might just as well say goodbye to their business. They can't stand much treatment like that.
1: You mean you want me to find a way for them to get out of it?
4: I didn't say that! If it's legitimate, they'll pay.
1: That's nice.
4: What I want you to find out is how a guy carrying $35,000 worth of life insurance winds up croaked in a hotel on Main Street with two dimes and three pennies sitting on the dresser.
1: It could happen.
4: Sure, it could happen. But you find out why it could happen. Renzo's worth 23 cents alive and $35,000 dead. And the county's going to have to plant him. The insurance company doesn't like it, and I don't like it.
1: How'd he die?
4: The coroner says it was a hard job.
1: Insurance company?
4: Insurance office says Renzo applied for the policy 3 weeks ago. It was approved 10 days ago, and he kicks out today. Everything's fine. On paper.
1: So, what am I supposed to do?
4: Find out what isn't fine about what that physical Renzo passed. Now, you can start with the insurance doctor, name him Maurice Wade. Get on him first. And call me if you run into any trouble.
1: The place I was looking for turned out to be a brand new three-story building on Wilshire Boulevard. In the hall, I could still smell wet plaster and cement. There was one name on the neon-lighted directory, Dr. Maurice Wade, internal medicine, diagnosis, and the numbers 310. sign on the self-service elevator said, do not use. So I climbed the three flights of marble stairs. The first door at the top was 310. Enter. I entered. A blonde girl in a white uniform sitting at a small desk smiled up at me through sharp white teeth, showed me one well-shaped leg and two well-manicured hands, all routine stuff.
5: How do you do? Have you an appointment?
1: No, I don't. I was hoping I could see Dr. Wade without an appointment.
5: Well, that's almost impossible. He's so busy these days. I'm Miss Porter, his nurse. Perhaps I can help you.
1: My name's Regan, but I'm afraid I'll have to see him.
5: Oh?
1: Oh, if you don't mind, I'll just stick around and wait for him.
5: Oh, he isn't in just now, and I was just about to go to lunch, Mr. Regan.
1: Well, that's fine. We'll go together.
5: Dr. Wade will be in at 2 o'clock. You can come back then.
1: I get it. 2 o'clock. It was right then that my day began to change. I stepped outside the office door and walked over to the brand new stairway of that brand new building. Now get this. I stopped a minute because I thought I heard somebody opening the doctor's door. I turned around to take a look when I felt something brush my arm. The stairway suddenly turned upside down and began to walk up me. There was a lot of noise all around, and I was trying to yell for somebody to shut it off. It got louder and louder and louder. It was then I decided this wasn't routine.
6: Thanks for helping me tote him upstairs. He'll be all right now. I'll take care of him.
7: He'll be all right.
6: He'll be all right.
1: I was lying on a leather couch in a white room. A tall, thin man with a hooked nose seemed to be running things. He was waving an arm at a vague crowd of people near the door. Then somebody I couldn't see shoved a bottle under my nose.
7: Give him a whiff of that.
5: There you are.
6: I think you'll be all right now. Now then, can you hear me, mister? Oh, don't try to move yet. Nothing broken, but you had quite a tumble for yourself, my friend. Quite a tumble. You might have been killed.
1: That's what I was thinking. Somebody shoved me.
6: What's that?
1: I was shoved.
6: That's crazy. I was on the second landing when you come falling down. Wasn't anyone around? Why'd anyone want to shove a man down a flight of stairs?
1: I don't know.
6: You're just plumb bruised and battered, mister. When you get to thinking about it, you just got dizzy from the heat or something. How didn't you?
1: Maybe.
6: I'll show you. Mary, hand me that like a good girl.
5: Here you are.
6: Here. Try a little of this.
1: Thanks.
6: That help?
1: Yeah.
6: Have another.
5: You want me to call you a taxi, Mr. Regan?
1: No, thanks. I got a car out in front.
6: Better you rest up a minute or two longer, friend. My name's Wade, Dr. Wade. This is my office.
1: Wade, you're the man I came to see.
6: Well, I don't believe I know you. You one of my patients?
5: Oh, this is Mr. Regan, doctor. I explained that you took patients only on appointment.
6: Mm-hmm. Well, as long as you're here, Mr. Regan, what can I do for you?
1: Well, I'm not a patient. I've been retained by the American Insurance Company to investigate a claim concerning a former patient of yours, a man named Lorenzo.
6: A private investigator.
1: We're checking on a policy that was issued on him. You were the examining doctor.
6: You don't represent the district attorney's office or anything like that?
1: No, I don't. I'm with the International Detective Bureau.
6: You don't have a warrant that says I have to show you my files.
1: No, I don't. But I thought that as long as you were employed by the insurance company and you conducted the examination, that you'd
6: well,
1: let me
6: Well, give me back
1: my
6: bottle, mister. And then you can get on out of my office.
1: Huh?
6: And get out fast. If I'd have known you was something like that, I wouldn't have drugged you up here in the first place. Now get on out of here before I throw you out.
1: Well, you can see how things stood between Dr. Maurice Wade and me. I walked out of the place with as much dignity as I had left. I had other plans. There were other files to look at and other people in the city I could talk to. Detective Sergeant Salvatore Wendetti, morgue detail, was sitting in his office, chewing on a cold cigar, reading a traffic bureau memorandum on the new liability laws.
8: Well, if it isn't Jeffy the Regan. How are you, Jeff? Boy, I haven't seen you in a long time. Pull up a chair. What happened?
1: I fell down a flight of stairs.
8: You ought to be more careful. Lots of people get killed doing things like that, so what can I do for you?
1: Sally, I want you to find out about a man named John R. Renzo for me. Huh? He died this morning, and your office is handling it.
8: Renzo. John Renzo. Johnny Renzo. Yeah, sure, we got him in the icebox now. I want to see him handle it myself.
1: No, no, thanks. I know he's dead. What else?
8: Well, never really a bad actor, never really a good one either. Mind you, all the boys in the beat knew him. Why?
1: Come on, tell me some more.
8: Well, he made Lincoln Heights jail about 9 months out of 12 on a vag rap, one thing or another, routine.
1: Vagrancy?
8: Just one of our lazier citizens, so he's dead now, so what's to it?
1: He was insured for $35,000.
8: Oh.
1: Yep, that's what I'm thinking.
8: So somebody's mighty glad to see little Johnny dead. Who gets it?
1: Her name's Marie Rochelle Portier. No relation.
8: A hot time in the old town tonight for her.
1: Mm-mm. Tomorrow night. The insurance company has 24 hours to investigate.
8: Ah, that's what you're doing. All right, Regan, what else?
1: Well, you got the coroner's report?
8: Oh, sure, sure. Right here, came in an hour ago. It was a heart job.
1: You sure?
8: Positive. No one deader than Johnny Renzo. It was bound to happen the way it did sooner or later.
1: Was he an old man?
8: 45, 50, maybe. You can never tell on that kind, but all of us around here knew it.
1: Knew what?
8: That his ticker's been bad for years. Every time he made the heights, it'd give him a soft job. Couldn't take a chance.
1: Hey, look, Sally, are you telling me it was chronic heart condition?
8: I'm telling you, it was a chronic heart condition. Well?
1: Mm-hmm. I need that telephone.
8: Not this one. Only inside calls. Try the one across.

0: Hello.
1: This is me. I ran into some trouble.
0: What kind of trouble?
1: Well, you'll have to get me a warrant or something so I can get in that doctor's office.
0: What?
1: He wouldn't play ball. He threw me out. Now, the coroner's report shows that Renzo has a chronic heart condition.
0: Then he never should have passed a physical.
1: I thought that'd get through to you. But we'll have to find out what's in that doctor's office before we can do anything about it. Now, look, get a hold of one of those double-breasted lawyers and rig up a thing, will you?
0: Hey, Melody, get my lawyer on the phone. It may take the rest of the day to get you in there legally, and we haven't got the time. So get busy.
1: I just told you, I can't get in. If I can't get in, I... can't get in. I hung up the phone and stepped out of the booth and crawled into my car. I was sitting there fumbling with the keys, wondering how I was going to get to those files when somebody else figured it out for me. He was a big man in a brown sport coat.
2: Take it easy, Pilgrim. I just want to talk to you a minute.
1: Well, that's tough, Pilgrim, because I don't want to talk to you. I've had a busy day and I...
2: Wait, oh! I wouldn't try anything like that, Pilgrim. I just got here. You know, lots of holes.
3: Come on,
2: this one's just basic. I can tear your arm right off if I have to.
3: You...
2: Wise up, Seamus. I'm here on business.
1: Yeah? What kind of business?
2: You just been in to see one, Daddy?
1: Sure, I've been in to see him. He's a friend of mine. Why the muscle act?
2: Just to make sure you don't start hollowing your brains out or something.
1: Let go.
2: Okay, so what'd he say? Ooh!
1: What'd he say about what?
2: You know what. Renzo.
1: Well, the county's gonna bury him.
2: More, Seamus. Keep talking. Only makes sense.
1: He's dead. For good.
2: Oh! More.
1: He died of a heart attack this morning. Somebody gets $35,000 because of it.
2: And you've been seeing people, a doctor, when Daddy... Dame next on your list?
1: Maybe. Oh, is that what you want to know?
2: Yeah. You're a good boy, Regan. Now here's what you want to know. You forget everything you know about anything. You don't say a word to nobody. No one, understand? No one. Not even your own mother. Just forget it.
3: Right.
2: No, remember... Not a word to anybody. Or else.
1: I wonder if you'd do as good without a gun.
3: Oh!
1: I'll see you later, Pilgrim.
2: Sure you will. Sure you will. But in case we miss connections, and so as you won't forget me, here's something to remember me by.
3: Ooh!
2: So long, Pilgrim.

We'll return to Jeff Regan, investigator, in just a moment. The Army Nurse Corps Reserve still has commissions available. If you're a graduate registered nurse between the ages of 21 and 45, you may be eligible for a commission in the Army Nurse Corps section of the Regular Officers Reserve. Those who meet the high standards and qualify to serve with this fine organization may elect active or inactive status. Nurses requesting inactive status will continue with civilian nursing, but stand ready to serve in time of emergency. In addition, they have the opportunity to take advantage of special training courses. Nurses who request active status enjoy the same pay and privileges as all other officers. Graduate work is provided at the Army's most modern teaching centers, and the nurses obtain educational experiences that benefit them in both civilian and military nursing. Now, if you believe you qualify for a commission in the Army Nurse Corps Reserve, apply to the Adjutant General, Washington 25, D.C. That's the Adjutant General, Washington 25, D.C. And now, back to the story of the Lonesome Lady and Jeff Regan, investigator.

0: This wasn't routine either. It was Brass Knuckles, a big man in a brown sport coat in the front seat of my car. I guess I fell onto the horn into my steering wheel. I couldn't seem to sit up straight and get away from the noise.
1: Hey, what's the trouble, pal? Hey, don't you like peace and quiet? Hey, come on, sit up.
2: Yeah. What happened to you?
0: I don't know exactly. I don't know.
2: Gee, your face is cut up a little bit. You have an accident or a smash-up?
0: Yeah, something like that.
2: You want me to call a cop?
0: No. I'll handle this myself.
2: Yeah, but don't you think you ought to go home and get some rest? Maybe you ought to find yourself a sawbone or something.
0: Huh? Yes,
2: sir. Maybe you ought to find yourself a doctor that kind of fits you up.
0: You're right. You're absolutely right.
2: Yeah, that's a good boy. You take care of yourself, John.

0: it's you again.
1: It says doctor on the door, doesn't it? The office is still open, isn't it?
0: Yes, but I thought Dr. Wade told you that he didn't want you here.
1: I heard him, but this is different. If he doesn't see me now, I'll phone the state medical board and a lawyer and anybody else who's handy and make him a first-class Simon Legree for refusing me emergency treatment. Now, cut him out.
2: Oh, you're hurt, Mr. Reagan. Oh, please sit down. Sit down right here.
1: Where's your doctor, lady?
2: He isn't in here. He's already gone for the day. Let me see. What happened?
1: You tell me, lady. I'm just a peaceful citizen looking for a doctor.
2: Sit still.
0: That's a nasty bruise on your forehead.
1: Yeah. I got some better ones where a man tried to cave in all my ribs.
2: Hold still. Lift up your face to the light. Uh-huh. That's better.
1: Ooh.
2: Tender?
1: Uh-huh.
2: First the stairs, now this. You've had quite a day, Mr. Regan. Maybe you ought to quit. Hold that right there.
1: Uh-huh.
2: While I touch up this cut on your chin. Who'd you say you worked for?
1: International Detective Bureau.
2: I'd resign if I were you. They're working you too hard.
1: What's happened lately isn't exactly routine.
2: What happened lately?
1: Well, I found out that the man who died this morning had a chronic heart condition and he should have never been insured. Your doctor's in this up to his ears for passing him.
2: Go on.
1: A big man in a brown sport coat doesn't want anybody to look into anything.
2: He's the one who did this.
1: That's right.
2: That should hold you.
1: Thanks.
2: Oh, wait a minute. Where do you live?
1: Huh?
2: Your address. I'm coming over to your place tonight.
1: You are?
2: If what you say is true, my doctor's going to get 5 to 15 in San Quentin for doing a fix on an insurance examination, and I might be dragged into it. And I wouldn't want that to happen.
1: So?
2: So I'm digging up that file and bringing it over to your place, and we'll see what's what.
1: Why not look at it right now?
2: Isn't here. We just moved to this place 3 days ago, and half the stuff is still in the old office.
1: All right. I'll buy that. Try 1720 North Taft, 308.
2: In about 2 hours.
1: Why so long?
2: You need some rest. Besides, your shirt's bloody. Well, what was that name?
1: John R. Renzo, R-E-N-Z-O.
2: All right. You can expect me. Feel better now?
1: Yeah, much better. Oh. You know, you freeze me, lady. Your boss throws me out. You fix me up. You help me. Maybe I wouldn't have fallen down those stairs if you hadn't sent me out to eat alone.
2: Call me Mary, if you like.
1: I thought it'd be something like that. Mine's Jeff. I've had a hard day, Mary.
2: I know. But maybe it'll be a better day from now on, Jeff. You know, I had a feeling I was gonna like you.
1: It was just about then that I remembered the beneficiary. She was my last call. I bucked beach traffic out Wilshire and pulled up in front of the Beverly Hills address Lyon had given me. A row of brass mailboxes on the outside of a four-unit court told me that Marie Rochelle Fortier lived there. The man in overalls watering the lawn blinked at me, frowned at the cut on my chin, pointed to his own, and shook his head. I nodded back, wondering what Marie Rochelle Fortier, or whoever she might be, whatever her racket might be, looked like. I found out.
3: Yeah?
1: It was the big man without his brown sport coat. This time it was swimming trunks, and he looked as big as the super chief. I threw my whole arm into his face. He staggered backwards into the room, trying to get his balance. I let him have another one in the stomach. He was out of condition. One more and his chin was cut. He went down taking a lamp, a card table, and a glass of warm lemonade with him. Oh, yeah. It's real good to see you again, Pilgrim.
3: All right, Jameis, all right. You're the champ.
1: Come on, get up, get up. I might have known I was going to find you here. Where's your girlfriend?
3: No, just a minute.
1: I said, where is she?
3: She ain't around. Ain't no one around but me. Honest.
1: Okay, you give it to me.
3: What are you talking about?
1: Oh, you. I've met citizens like you before. Now, come on, make it straight.
3: Oh, all right, all right. Oh, you busted my head. make it straight. Marie's my girlfriend. She calls me today, tells me what you look like, tells me where you'll be, tells me what to do. I do it. She knows who an insurance stick will go to.
1: All right, go on.
3: Catch you at Des Moines. You're nosy. She says to rough you up a little bit, make you forget what you're doing for a while. I find you like she says and do what she says. Nothing personal in it.
1: What about the doctor? He split with you and her?
3: Ain't no doctor in on it, just me and Marie.
1: How'd she fix it for Renzo to get insured?
3: I don't know. She's got connections. She gets around.
1: All right, smart guy. Come on, spill.
3: Honest, honest. That's it, Shamus. That's all there is to it. We worked it a couple of times before. I don't know how she fixes it, but she does. I do all the heavy work, and we get along fine. Now and then somebody gets excited, and I have to cool them off for a time. But, well, that's it. Straight. Honest. Hey, what are you doing?
1: Shut up.
3: Well, now, don't call the cops. Give me a break, will you?
1: Will you shut up?
4: Lance.
1: It's me.
4: Regan, where have you been?
1: I'm calling from the address of Marie Rochelle Portier.
4: I told you not...
1: Look, there's a big ape here who roughed me up today, trying to put me out of commission.
4: I don't care about that. We have only 12 hours.
1: Come on out and pick him up and get a statement for a warrant.
4: Warrant for who?
1: For Marie Rochelle Portier. This monkey can give you enough to have her picked up. She's the one we want.
4: You sure about that? I found out that the doctor who wouldn't let you into his office is in a lot of trouble. Got a wife suing him for divorce, and he might have been
1: trying... No, it's the Portier dame we want. As soon as you get a warrant on her, it'll make that insurance policy invalid.
4: I still don't trust that doc. It's early yet. Why don't you hop over?
3: You bringing the cops out here? Look, Seamus, I got a little dough, and it'd come to more than a ton a day in expenses you're getting if you...
1: Now you... Stay here, Pilgrim. I'm tired.

0: I've been waiting for you. Forget about me?
1: No.
0: The janitor let me in. I told him you were my brother.
1: That's nice.
0: You didn't come straight home and get some rest.
1: No, I had a couple of things to do first.
0: Well, sit down. I've fixed you a drink.
1: Oh, good.
0: Hot day and all.
1: Thanks. Now, tell me about your doctor, huh? Some things I know already. His wife's suing him for divorce, trying to get every penny he's got. He doesn't like me.
0: That's it.
1: Or maybe he just doesn't like any private detective or anybody else who might be working for his wife, huh?
0: Maybe.
1: And if I can spot a man who's being taken to the cleaners, he's one. He's pretty touchy these days about all the trouble she's probably caused him.
0: What's this got to do with us? The stars are coming out.
1: Just straightening out. Well, if that's the way things are with him, then my job's finished.
0: Good. Now we can relax. Mm-hmm. You've been working much too hard. Jeff, put your arms around me. Feels good. Good to have arms around you in a big city like this. Such a big city. So many people.
1: Mm-hmm.
0: You're nice, Jeff. Sometimes it's so lonely. And sometimes it's like this.
1: Sure. Sure, Marie.
0: Darling.
1: Marie Porter, Mary Porter, it's all the same to me. No, don't reach for it, lady. I took it out of your purse. I tricked you. I've been wanting to trick somebody ever since you shoved me down that flight of stairs this morning, ever since you shagged your big boyfriend out of me.
2: I'll kill you. I'll kill you.
1: Today you won't. I'm not insured. All right, take it easy.
2: Oh, let me go, Jeff. Let me go, please.
1: You were so lonely in the big city that you just sat down and passed time making out phony medical reports and counting the insurance checks that you collected on bad bets.
2: Oh, please, Jeff. Oh, just let me go, please.
1: So you have me thinking that a doctor's phony when the only thing that's bothering him is a wife and a divorce suit.
2: Oh, Jeff, listen to me.
1: And when I start getting close, you try to scare me off. And when I get really close, you figure to drop over and put on a good act.
2: Oh, Jeff, listen to me. They'll send me to prison. They'll make me grow old and ugly there. Oh, Jeff, please let me go. I'll do anything. Jeff, you can let me go. You can. You will. Oh, please,
3: Ryan.
2: Jeff.
1: It's me again.
2: Go.
1: You got that warrant?
3: Yeah, he spilled.
2: Please.
3: Where are we going to find that Dave? She's probably skipped.
1: Oh, no,
2: Jeff.
1: She's at my place.
3: What?
2: I'll do anything.
1: Get somebody over quick, will you?
2: Oh, please.
1: Get him over while she's still here.
2: Please.

0: Well, I told it all to the Lion, and he told it all to the American Insurance Company, and they renewed our contract. She's being arraigned next Monday. What happens after that is up to the jury. Melody had a question.
1: Jeff, what do you think they'll do to her?
0: She'll get about 10 years, I guess.
1: If Mr. Lyon hadn't had that contract with AIC, would you have turned her in?
0: Sure I'd have turned her in. It's my job, isn't it? Oh, it's a big city. A lot of lonesome people down there.
1: They allowed her one call when they took her to jail. She called here asking for you. Jeff, why did she do that?
0: I don't know, Melody. I don't know.

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You will be glad you did. Jack Webb is starred as Jeff Regan, with Wilms Herbert as Anthony J. Lyon. Eve McVeigh was heard as Mary Porter, and Ken Christie as the big man. It's CBS, same time next week, for hard-boiled action and mystery with Jeff Regan, investigator, as he tells the story of the lady with the golden hair. Jeff Regan, investigator, is written by E. Jack Newman, produced and directed by Gordon T. Hughes, with original music by Del Castillo. This is CBS, the Columbia Broadcasting System.

0: Don't touch that dial. 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

0: Want me to tell you what's the matter with people, Mr. Mr.
1: Vance. Philo Vance.
0: Oh, yeah, that's right. Vance. Want me to tell you what's the matter with people, mister?
1: Well?
0: They're in a hurry. Always in a hurry. Rush here, rush there. Why?
1: Well, some people have to be in certain places at certain times.
0: Yeah, but why?
1: Well,
0: suppose everybody was late getting there, then it wouldn't make any difference, would it, Mr.
1: Vance. Philo Vance.
0: Oh, yeah, yeah.
1: Perhaps your logic is correct. So happens I have an appointment with the district attorney, and I'm early, so I thought I'd take your hansom through the park.
0: I'm glad you did. Glad you did. Nice to have somebody to talk to. Of course, I could talk to my horse, Sadie, and in fact, I do. But once in a while, a man likes to get an answer, eh? Isn't that right, Sadie? Huh? Right, Mr.
1: Smith. Edward Smith.
0: Nah, Vance, you said it was, didn't you?
1: Yes, but that seems such a long time ago.
0: Oh, yeah, yeah. See, what are you doing up at the district attorney's, Mr. Vance? You're not in trouble, are you?
1: Hardly. I'm a private investigator, and Mr. Markham is a friend of mine.
0: Oh, you say you're a private investigator, Mr.
1: That's right, I am.
0: Funny thing me driving you, then. Awful strange things been happening in this park last couple of days.
1: What?
0: Well, for the past year, rain or shine, hot or cold, an old gent and a lady, about 60, 70 maybe, have been meeting on the bench just around the bend of the road.
1: Yes?
0: Well, last couple of nights, only the lady was here. Seems like she was waiting for the old gent, but he ain't showed up. Now, where do you think he is?
1: I haven't the slightest idea.
0: Some private investigator. I'll tell you something, though, mister. The last night this old gent was with the old Judy, she was crying something fierce and kind of pleading with him not to do something. Only I guess he did it anyhow on account of he ain't shown up in the last couple of days.
1: It might have been a lover's quarrel.
0: Not the way he kissed her just before he left. Nah, something awful funny's going on with them too, mister. If I ever seen anybody who needed help, it was that old lady. Say, she's probably there now. What are you gonna do about it?

0: Well, let me know what happens, will you, Mr. Vance?
1: Yes, I will, cabbie. Hello. Something wrong?
2: No, nothing really.
1: Forgive me for speaking to you. My name is Philo Vance, and I understand you're in trouble of some sort.
2: No, I don't think so. Thank you just the same, sir. You're very kind, but there really isn't anything.
1: You are crying.
2: Mr. Vance, when you reach my age, there are so many things a woman can find to cry over. It's really nothing anyone can help me with.
1: You might tell me your name. That certainly isn't a secret you'd mind sharing.
2: I'm Mary Davis. Miss Mary Davis.
1: Hello, Miss Davis.
2: Hello.
1: Now that we've met formally, do you mind if I sit here on this bench?
2: Oh, not at all. It'd be nice to have someone to talk to.
1: Oh, thank you. Miss Davis, I'm a private investigator.
2: Oh, really? How nice.
1: Apparently you don't understand.
2: Well, to be perfectly honest about it, I don't.
1: Well, when people are in trouble, I try to help them. You, for instance. I know you're in trouble. Won't you let me help?
2: Oh, please leave, Mr. Vance.
1: But why? Only a moment ago you seemed anxious for me to sit down.
2: Go away, please. Go far away. Leave me alone and never come back. Never.
1: I don't understand, Miss Davis.
2: I don't want you to understand. I don't want anybody to understand anything. Just go away. That's all I ask you to do. Go away.
1: Well, I only wanted
2: to... Mr. Vance, I'm an old woman. I love only one thing in this world. One man. And if you don't go away, and go away quickly, Jason will be killed. Now will you go away?
3: Kind of cramped in this room. Guess you'd rather be out in the park with your girlfriend, huh, Jason?
4: Well, stop tramping up and down. Give me a little peace. Peace, I've got to think.
3: Nothing to think about. You do like I say, you'll be able to keep those nightly meetings with your girlfriend. She's probably out on that bench waiting for you now. Don't you want to go see her?
4: Well, of course I do. Only you're not to talk about her. I won't let her be talked about by anyone like you. I won't, do you hear me?
3: Sit down, you old buzzard. If I'd blow on you, you'd fall flat on your face. Let's get this thing down pat so we don't miss tonight. What time do you unlatch the door so I can get in?
4: Mr. Woods, I've been butler for the Oxford family for 20 years.
3: You can stay there another 20 for all I care. Nobody will suspect you. That's why I dreamt this whole idea up. You open the front door. I come in. You hand me the combination of the safe. I pick up all that cash and those jewels in the library safe. Go out before anybody knows I've been there.
4: Oh, no, I can't. I can't do it. I can't get you the combination. I can't let you in the house.
3: Okay, so you stay here till you decide you can. Look, I just made up my mind. You're getting out of here right now, reporting for work. You know Oxford opens the safe every night. Watch him close and get the combination, and at midnight you're coming down and unlatching the front door.
4: Am I?
3: You don't, and I'll take care of that Judy you're so in love with, that Mary Davis.
4: I told you never to mention her.
3: I'll do more than slap you and mention her if you don't do like I say. How come you never married her, Jason?
4: Oh, shut up. Shut your mouth.
3: Okay. I guess that is none of my business. But money and jewels are my business. You're going to do as I say about that door and the safe so that at midnight tonight, business is going to be very, very good.
5: Hand me that screwdriver we brought. This safe will be opened in 5 minutes.
6: Billy, we shouldn't.
5: Just like a dame. What do you mean we shouldn't? This money is ours, isn't it? Uncle Dick keeps it in the safe and won't give it to us, will he? That money belongs to us and we're going to get it.
6: Yes, I know it's ours, but I can't help it. I was brave enough up until now, but doing something like this, I just can't...
5: Look on it.
6: What was that?
5: What was what?
6: Somebody's coming. Listen. He's passing the library. It was the butler, Jason. I thought you told me he was sick.
5: He must have come back tonight. He didn't see us.
6: Wonder where he's going.
5: Shh.
7: All right. Come on in.
6: He's letting somebody come into the house.
5: Yeah.
6: Come on, Billy. I don't want to be caught. Let's get out of here.
8: You're old, Vance. Only please, no double sixes. I have enough trouble beating you at backgammon without your getting lucky, too.
1: All right, Markham. No double sixes. Here we go. Oh.

0: Can't be too sure. They're my dice, you know. By the way, Vance, what delayed you tonight?
1: An incident in the park with a charming old lady. It's still bothering me, by the way. I wish she'd have let me help her.
0: I imagine by this time, so does she. Well, I think I'd like a 6-5 combination. I get it. I can close up a point on my home ball. Here we are. 6-5. Well, Vance.
1: Well, wait until the district attorney hears about the district attorney and his crooked dice. You know,
0: excuse me, Vance.
1: Oh, surely.
0: Hello?
2: Mr. Markham?
0: Yes?
2: Rogers at headquarters.
0: Yes?
2: There's been a murder at 42 Johnson Street.
0: What?
2: A man named Oxford lives there alone. He's been killed. The butler's missing and the safe's been robbed.
0: Right, Rogers. I'll be down there right away with Philo Vance. No, Rogers, never mind. Philo Vance and I'll go into the murder room alone. It was the master bedroom, wasn't it?
3: Right, D.A. Nothing's been touched except the body's been removed.
0: Good enough. Coming, Vance?
1: Of course.
0: Well, it seems to be an open and shut case, Vance. The downstairs door wasn't forced, the windows hadn't been jimmied, and the butler's disappeared. Apparently, he got tired of working for a living, strangled his employer, and departed.
1: Apparently. You have a file on him, Markham?
0: Rogers checked. We know his name, Jason Masters.
1: Mm-hmm.
0: But he's never been in trouble, and apparently he's worked here for quite a while.
1: I see. Anything else I should know?
0: Only that the dead man had a niece and nephew, Jane and Billy Reed. They're his heirs. Would you want to see them?
1: I might as well. Apparently our murderer has covered his tracks pretty well. Perhaps Jane and Billy Reed might lead to a clue.
4: I'm going to tell the police, Billy. I'm going to tell them.
5: Oh, you are you?
4: Yes.
5: And are you also going to tell them what we were doing in the library at the time? Are you?
4: Yes, I'll tell them that. I'll tell them anything. We needed our money, so I agreed to help you get it from Uncle Dick's safe. But we know who killed him. We've got to tell.
5: Do we?
4: Yes.
5: Oh, fine. Well, then tell me, who killed Uncle Dick?
4: The man Uncle Dick's butler let into the house while we were there.
5: And who was that?
4: Well, I don't know.
5: All we know is that we were there and that some unknown man came into the house. You've got nothing to tell the police.
4: I haven't, but you have. You stayed behind when I ran out the back.
5: Jane.
4: Billy, did you...
5: Shh. That might be the police again.
4: Oh.
5: Now calm down, Janie. Come in.
1: Good evening. I'm Philo Vance.
5: Hi, I'm Bill Reed, and this is my sister, Jane. And look, Mr. Vance, if it's about Uncle Dick's death, we don't know a thing. Not a thing.
4: Wait a minute. That's not true.
5: Jane.
4: I don't care. It's not. Vance, you're not the police. I know about you. Please, please don't have us arrested. We didn't do anything.
1: Perhaps you'd better finish what you started to say when your brother stopped you.
4: Well, we were in the house when Jason, the butler, let a man in. We don't know who it was. I ran out.
5: But don't listen to her, Vance. She doesn't know what she's saying.
4: It's true. Find the man that Jason let into the house, and you'll find my uncle's killer, Vance.
6: Yeah, Vance. Well, like I was saying, Mr., riding through the park in my hansom cab gets to be a habit. See? You rode in it last night, you ride in it again tonight.
1: That's right. Let me off here, will you?
6: Oh, okay, but I don't know what your hurry is. People always in a hurry. Oh, city worker.
1: Well, here's your money. Goodbye.
6: Bye. Come on, city. Step on it. Come on, girl.
1: Good evening, Miss Davis.
7: Oh, hello, Mr. Vance. I was hoping you'd come this evening. I want to tell you how sorry I am about being so rude last night.
1: Oh, that's all right. Has your friend made an appearance this evening?
7: No, but he will. Oh, I'm sure he will. It's too wonderful an evening for him not to come.
1: I hope he does. Well, I thought I'd stop and say hello. I was trying to work out a problem in the hansom cab just now, but the cabbie wanted to talk, so I thought I'd get out. I'll see you again, Miss Davis.
7: Good night, Mr. Vance.
8: Mary. Mary.
7: Darling, where are you?
8: Right here.
7: Oh, Jason.
8: I was waiting until you finished talking.
7: Jason. Jason, darling. Oh, it's been so long.
8: Many, many years, Mary. Too many. But it's not too late. Whatever time we have left, we'll spend together. We'll go away and forget.
7: Forget?
8: Yes, darling. Forget everything. especially last

0: worst night any man ever experienced in his life.
1: This is District Attorney Markham. The Oxford murder case opened with the finding of the body of millionaire Richard Oxford. Vance has questioned his true heirs, Jane and Billy Reed, and has some information which he hasn't as yet disclosed to me, but feels that it pertains to the murderer. Jason, family butler to the Oxfords for many years, is missing. And the last I heard from Vance, he had decided to...
2: No.
3: Please.
2: No, I can't tell you anymore, Mary. Don't ask me.
3: But, Jason, you must. We can't start
4: Perhaps
3: off...
4: Jason will tell me. Good evening again, Miss Davis.
3: Mr. Vance.
2: Mary, who is this?
4: My name is Philo Vance, Jason. I was hoping you'd show up here tonight. You were Mr. Oxford's butler, weren't you?
2: Yes. Yes, I was. But believe me...
4: You had nothing to do with his death, I know. And by the way, in case you think my coming here just now was coincidence, it wasn't. Miss Davis here mentioned your name the first time I saw her, the time she ordered me away.
3: Yes, I did. I didn't mean to, Jason. Believe me, I didn't mean to.
4: No, I don't imagine she did. But the fact that the Oxford butler was missing, the fact that she hadn't seen you for a few days, was too much coincidence to ignore, especially as the name Jason fitted both of you. I decided to wait for you to show up, and here you are.
2: All right, here I am. Now what, Vance?
4: Now you tell me who it was that you let into the Oxford house.
2: How could you know that?
3: It doesn't matter, Jason. Tell him. Please tell him.
2: All right. It was a man named Harry Woods. He threatened harm to Miss Davis here unless I did what he said.
4: Then he killed your employer.
2: Well, I don't know. When I let him in, I went to my quarters.
4: Do you know where I can find him?
2: I know where he lives. I should. I was kept there for 2 days.
4: Good. Give me the address, and Mr. Markham and I will try and get his number.
1: This is the place, Vance. According to the address you got from Jason, this Harry Woods lives here in this house on the river.
4: We'll stop. It's all right if you don't arrest Jason right now, isn't it, Markham?
1: But as long as you know where to reach him...
4: I do.
1: Look, Vance... There's a man running for the speedboat that's moored to the dock. That's probably Woods. Come on, we've got to stop him.
4: We won't if he ever gets into that boat. We won't stop him and we won't find him.
1: Woods! Stop! Stop!
4: A shot might do it, Markham. I think you'll find he has a record.
1: All right, Vance, it's the only way, I guess.
4: Got him in the leg. Excellent shooting, my friend. Now we can go and take him rather easily, I believe.
1: I'll keep my gun out just in case. Well, that's the man who murdered Richard Oxford, Vance.
4: I didn't say that. I wish it were. No, Markham, we've caught a criminal. But I don't think we've caught up with Oxford's killer yet. Come in.
3: Mr. Vance?
4: Miss Davis. Well, please come in.
3: Thank you. Mr. Vance, I came to tell you that Jason and I are married.
4: Congratulations. I'm glad you did tell me.
3: And I came to ask a favor. He's told you all he knows about Mr. Oxford's death. Won't you let him leave town with me? We want to go away.
4: Well, that's really up to the police to decide.
3: I know, but you have influence. Wouldn't you use it, please, for us?
4: Well, I'll... Excuse me.
3: Certainly.
4: Philo Vance speaking.
5: Hello, Vance. This is Jane Reed.
4: Oh, yes.
5: I've got to talk to you. Will you come right over, please, before my brother gets here?
4: Of course, but what is it?
5: The night of the murder, I left Uncle Dick's house, but he stayed on. He knows something about Uncle Dick's death. Please, Vance, get here right away.
4: So Billy might know who killed Mr. Oxford, eh?
5: Yes, I think so. I'm sure you can get the whole story out of him.
4: Where is he now?
5: Well, he's out playing tennis at Windmere Courts, but I want you to be here when he gets home.
4: Well, maybe I ought to go to the Windmere Courts to see him.
5: No, I want to be with you when you make him tell what he knows. Come here, Vance. I'll be waiting.
4: Very well, Miss Reed. I'll come at once. Goodbye. Well, Miss Davis, or rather, Mrs. Jason Masters, I think maybe I'll be able to do as you ask.
3: Oh.
4: Someone who knows something about the murder of Richard Oxford is going to talk.
3: Wonderful.
4: Well, it isn't wonderful yet. First, I've got to hear what he has to say.
3: Oh, I'll tell Jason. He'll be so happy.
4: Do that. I'll be in touch with you, Mrs. Masters, before very long, I promise.

0: District Attorney Markham speaking.
1: Markham, this is Vance.
0: Oh, glad you called, Vance. I'm having a lot of trouble with that Harry Woods. He's wanted by the police, all right, but he insists that he had nothing to do with the killing of Mr. Oxford.
1: I tried to tell you that he wasn't our killer, Markham.
0: But he admits that he was in the house at about the time of the murder.
1: There were several people in the house at that time, Markham. I think I'm about to deliver the real killer to you.
0: Excellent, Vance. Who is he?
1: Not so fast, my friend. Young Billy Reed is going to do some talking. Meet me, Markham, because if Reed doesn't use his head, he's going to put his foot in it.
2: Hey, you're running me ragged, pal. Cut it out. Cut it out. Hey, let's see if you can hit that one back. Hey, you missed, friend. Outside. Well, looks like my game. Now me for the showers and home. See you later, Frankie.
3: Okay, Billy.
2: Good so day. Long. Yeah, sure was. Dum dee dee dum dee dee da dee dum
4: dee dum dee dee dum dee da dee. Mr. Reed.
2: Oh, Jason. What are you doing out here at the courts?
4: I came to see you. Come over here where we won't be watched.
2: Well, all right. What is all this? How did you happen to know I was here?
4: Oh, that isn't important, Mr. Reed. I understand you know who killed Mr. Oxford.
2: Who told you that?
4: The same person that told me you were out here.
2: My sister? Oh, she's crazy. I don't know who killed Uncle Dick.
4: No, I do.
2: Who was it?
4: You're asking me to tell you? Why did your sister say what she did?
2: Oh, because she knows I was in the house just before the murder took place. That's why.
4: Oh, you were. And did you see your uncle killed?
2: No. No, I didn't.
4: You lie.
2: No.
4: You saw me kill him.
2: No, honest.
4: You were going to tell the police.
2: No,
4: now
2: no.
4: I'm going to kill you with my
2: Jason,
4: own hands
2: no,
4: just
2: no,
4: like I did your uncle.
2: No.
4: With my own hands the way I killed him.
2: You,
4: I had
2: girl?
4: To kill him. No. He woke when I went to his room to get the combination of the safe. He saw me.
5: That'll
4: he
5: be did. All, Jason. Get your hands off me.
4: Vance, you too, huh? I can handle you. I may look old, but I'm strong.
2: I'll get him.
4: No, you won't.
2: No.
4: And now I'll do the same to you, Vance. You heard too much. You're smart. But your neck is just as easy to choke as...
5: No, Jason, I don't want to have...
6: Hold him, Vance. We're coming.
5: Hurry, Markham.
6: I'm here. All right, Billy Daniels. Help me get this madman off.
4: You'll right. never take me.
6: Better use your Billy Daniels.
4: I ahead. Can handle five like you. I can...
7: Oh. Oh. Get in your hand.
1: Well, that was close, Markham.
0: Yes.
1: I don't think our young friend Billy Reed suffered much damage. Oh, he'll be all right. You can take Jason in, you know.
0: Murder?
1: That's right, Markham. I heard him admit he killed Mr. Oxford when he tried to strangle young Billy Reed here. But I knew it was he long before that.

0: Say, I've been reading about your work in the Oxford murder case, Mr.
1: Vance.
0: That's right, Vance. Hey, I've been reading about it. You're pretty smart. Only you solved the case in too much of a hurry. Everything everybody does is in a hurry. Why?
1: Well, it seemed like a good idea at the time. Let's let it go at that.
0: Hey, tell me something.
1: Yes?
0: The papers say you knew it was this old Jason guy even before you heard him brag about it while he was choking this Billy Reed. How'd you know?
1: Well, that wasn't difficult. First of all, Mr. Oxford was killed in his bedroom. Why would anybody kill him there if the only motive for murder was robbery of the safe?
0: Oh. Oh, that's why it couldn't have been either that Billy Reed or his sister, huh?
1: His sister had left the house, and young Reed had no reason to go into his uncle's bedroom. All he was there for was to get into the uncle's safe, and he could have done that rather easily.
0: But how about this Harry Woods guy that the district attorney shot?
1: He was a fugitive from the police, as I suspected. But he never knew that Jason had crossed him. Apparently, Jason had given him the combination of the safe, but Woods found it empty. And the reason it was empty was because Jason had been there first. Woods had no reason to go into Oxford's bedroom. None at all.
0: Yeah. Well, how come Jason had a reason?
1: He wanted the money from Oxford's safe. Money he could get married on. Apparently, his mind went a little haywire during the past few years, and he decided to get the combination of the safe from his employer's room. He was caught, and so he strangled Mr. Oxford.
0: Seems to me he was taking a pretty big chance.
1: Not really. There was always Harry Woods to throw the blame on.
0: Yeah, sure there was. You know, there's one other thing I don't understand.
1: And that is?
0: Well, how this Jason all of a sudden made up his mind to kill young Billy Reed at the tennis court where you grabbed him.
1: He thought he had to kill Reed. You see, Jason's wife was with me when Billy Reed's sister phoned and told me her brother was in the Oxford house the night of the murder and had probably seen the murderer. I repeated this conversation to Jason's wife.
0: Oh, I get it now. The wife told Jason, told him Billy Reed knew who the murderer was going to talk, and that he was at the tennis court. So Jason went there, huh?
1: I suspected that would happen, so I called District Attorney Markham, and we were there, too. The ironic part of the whole thing was that Billy Reed actually didn't know a thing. He left the house soon after his sister did.
0: Well, you got this Jason called on account of he had to get money in a hurry. Had to get it in a hurry. That's what I always say about hurrying. Gotta lead you to trouble. Well, thanks for the inside story. Oh, this is the end of the line, Mr.
1: Vance. And you're welcome. It's the end of the line, my friend, and also the end of the Oxford murder case.

0: Crime does not pay.
1: Matt Davis sent you, didn't he?
2: What difference does it make who sent me?
1: He got Vic. He doesn't need me, too.
2: You were there when Vic got his. You know the rules.
1: Rules were made to be broken, Chuckles, by smart people like you and me.
2: Orders, baby. I was told to find you and take care of you. I found you.
1: Then why don't you put a period on it there? You don't think I'd be better looking dead than alive. What do you think, Chuckles,
2: Frankly, baby, I think right now I'd rather kiss you than kill you.
0: In the interest of good citizenship and law enforcement, we present Crime Does Not Pay.

0: Now, Crime Does Not Pay, starring Alan Baxter as Chuckles Matson in Law of the Jungle. The word organization implies a set of rules. The laws of organized crime may be summed up in one phrase: obey or die. The law of the jungle. The policemen of organized crime are the trigger men, like Corey Taylor and Bantam Smith. Corey and Bantam were engaged one evening in the performance of their job, at which they were experts.
1: Much further, Corey?
2: Not much. You heard the bug. He said 2 miles past the Red Robin Inn, turn right, dirt road. Vic's convertible will be parked along there. Lover's Lane.
1: Never thought Vic was the romantic type.
2: Watch that speedometer. You ever see Mary Parker? With her, I could get romantic.
1: 1/10 mile to go. The dame terrific?
2: Really stacked. Slow down.
1: Yeah. What a shame.
2: You mean Mary?
1: Yeah, if she's got like you say. Nobody will miss Vic. He really think he could get away with it?
2: Looks like it. A jerk.
1: Nobody crosses Mac Davis and gets away with it. Least of all on a horse syndicate.
2: Watch it. Here's the turnout.
1: Right. Holy smoke. You expect to hit anything on a road like this and in this dark?
2: I brought the chopper.
1: Oh, that ought to do it. You sure it's Vic's car?
2: I know the license number like I know my own name. Keep going. Now, there's a paved road at the end of this rut.
1: Gotcha. Nice to have known you, Vic.
2: Too bad I never got to know the dame. Slow down, Bantam.
3: Let's go, Bantam.

0: Look at it. Look at it, you monkeys. You two-bit shills all over every front page in town. Gangster slain by machine gun blast. Lover's Lane. Scene of gang war killing.
1: It was bound to come out, Mac. You know that.
2: Somebody was bound to find him. They always do unless we give them a cement jacket.
0: I know, but get this. Police discovered the dead mobster Vic Jones following a telephone call from a woman.
2: What? Impossible. The chopper at 6 feet.
0: The woman refused to give a name, but a lady's glove found on the blood-smeared floor of the car indicated that some woman had been present when the shooting occurred. Police are searching for a friend of Jones, one Mary Parker, ex-model.
1: But I gave them about 40 slugs. I don't see
0: no,
1: how...
0: No, but it happened. You missed her clean. That the whole story is walking around loose. I gotta start all over again.
2: Let us take care of it.
0: Go on, get out fast before I lose my temper. And on the way out, tell Chuckles I want him.
1: Okay, Mac, if that's the way you want it.
3: Yeah, sure, boss. We'll tell him.
0: Sometimes I wish I was running a one-man racket like the old days.
4: You want me, Mac?
0: Yeah, I want you. Can't you smile once in a while?
4: A job you want done, Mac?
0: Yes, a job. I want you to get Mary Parker.
4: Yeah, I saw in the papers the boy's missed her last night.
0: Don't you miss.
4: Piece of sash court never misses.
0: I know. Not when you're twisting it. Okay, get the Parker dame.
4: What's she look like?
0: Pictures in the paper, here.
4: Anything with some clothes on?
0: You're a cool fish. No, that's all.
4: Okay, where'll I find her?
0: She's got half as much brains as she's got looks. She's still running.
4: Which way? Where do you suppose the trail starts?
0: Vic had a place for her over on Stanton Street. You might start there.
4: Right.
0: And keep going until you find her. All women talk too much.
4: A five, if you speak up. Where is she?
5: How do I know? I clean a hall, make a fire, polish the brass, fix the fuse. I don't know nothing.
4: Come on, Miss Parker. Where is she?
5: Look, if I know, I'll tell you.
4: When did you see her last?
5: 2-3 days ago. She called downstairs on the telephone. I come up, fix a washer in the kitchen sink.
4: You know any of her friends?
5: Man?
4: Or woman?
5: Miss Parker, I have a friend, Miss Foster, in 3B.
4: Here's a five. Why didn't you say so in the first place?
6: You got no right in here, and I'm not talking. I don't know you.
4: I'm here, and you're talking, Miss Josie Foster.
6: Where'd you get my name?
4: You forget it's on the bell. Now talk, Josie. Where's Mary?
6: I haven't heard from her since...
4: Since her boyfriend got his. Okay, now where is she?
6: I don't know, I tell you.
4: More of the same, or do you talk now?
6: I don't know where she is. I don't know. Give me a chance, will you? Vic had a place out near Thomasville. She probably went there, if any place.

0: What did you have, young fella?
1: A Coke and some information.
0: One Coke. Coming right up. What do you want to know?
1: Any strangers hereabouts lately? Any female strangers?
0: Miss your girl, son?
1: I got no time for jokes. Any strangers, Pop?
0: You got it bad if you can't even laugh. Sure, there's a mighty pretty one staying up the Jones place. Bought a load of canned goods this morning, like she was aiming to stay a while. Asked me to deliver for her.
1: Did you?
0: Not yet.
1: All right, if I do it for you?
0: Why not? Quite a piece out, though. 5 miles up the road, right turn. Half mile from the fork on the left. I'd like to see her face when she opens the door and you say, groceries, miss. That'll be something.
1: Yeah, that'll be something.

0: Mom, I don't want no peas, no rice, no coconut oil. Oh, Mom, I don't want no peas, no rice, no coconut oil.
1: Who there?
0: Groceries, miss.
1: Well, leave them on the porch and go away.
0: You can't. Mr. Tucker says COD for strangers.
1: Oh, all right. You have to wait a minute.
2: Say, that's quite a load. Put it in the kitchen, will you? In the kitchen, I... Oh.
0: Mary Parker, isn't it? My name's Chuckles Matson.
2: The one who never smiles. Hmm? Vic told me about you.
0: Vic never mentioned you. Now I see why.
2: Oh, thank you. You, like what you see?
0: I like it. I could like it a lot.
2: I'd like to teach you to smile.
0: Sorry, baby, no dice. Now take it without a fight and I won't have to hurt you.
2: Mac Davis sent you, didn't he?
0: What difference does it make who sent me?
2: He got Vic. He doesn't need me, too.
0: You were there when Vic got his. You know the rules.
2: Rules were made to be broken, Chuckles, by smart people like you and me.
0: Orders, baby. I was told to find you and take care of you. I found you.
2: Then why don't you put a period on it there? You don't think I'd be better looking dead than alive. What do you think, Chuckles? Hmm?
0: Frankly, baby, I think right now I'd rather kiss you than kill you.
2: Want to try the kiss, Chuckles?
0: Why not?
2: How did you find me, Chuckles?
0: What difference does it make, Mary? I found you. We'll put a period on it there.
3: So you found her, Chuckles.
0: Yeah, I found her.
3: Everything taken care of?
0: No, not yet.
3: Chuckles, I sent you out on a job.
0: I know you did. Nothing to worry about.
3: You didn't take care of her.
0: That wasn't the time or the place.
3: You going soft, Chuckles?
0: Me? Not in your life, Mac.
3: Then why?
0: I traced her through a dame named Josie Foster.
3: I know her. One of Vic's ex-boys taking care of her.
0: And through a wise guy of a storekeeper. The trail's a mile wide.
3: Okay, so what?
0: So, when the time comes and the place...
3: How long?
0: I gotta get her confidence so I can take her off someplace in the car and dump her. That's all.
3: And meantime?
0: Meantime, nothing.
3: We'll talk. You can't be with her all the time.
0: Maybe that's what I intend to do, Mac. Be with her all the time. Until her time is up.

0: There were some among the men and women of the underworld who thought of Chuckles Matson as the hand of fate. But now that hand was stayed. Chuckles was taking care of Mary Parker in his own way. And it was a pleasant way for both of them.
1: This is it, baby.
2: This is what, darling?
1: Your place.
2: Oh.
1: Like it?
2: Like it? Oh, Chuckles, it's just beautiful. Why, it even has a view.
1: Stay away from that window, baby.
2: Oh. Oh. I see. Max doesn't know about this.
1: Or us.
2: You're taking an awful chance, darling, if I'm still...
1: Yes, you are. You'll always be. You know that.
2: Oh, Chuckles, I'm scared. It's all too good to last.
1: It'll last longer here, kid. It's only a hop and a jump from my own place, see? And Mac will take it easy if I'm around town more than if I was with you in the country.
2: Where does Mac think I am?
1: In Thomasville.
2: And you didn't tell him about this place.
1: Nobody knows about this place, baby, except you and me. It's ours. Nobody muscles in here.
2: You know, I think that's the closest to a proposal you've ever come. I think you do love me in your way, darling. I'm beginning to think you really do.
3: Okay. So you got the dame under control. What I want to know is, when does she go under the ground?
1: She'll go, Max. She'll go.
3: I don't like this monkeying around, Chuckles.
1: I'm not playing games.
3: That's just the trouble. It's written all over you. You're falling for the dame.
1: Not me. When I find out what I want to find out, kaput.
3: When you find out what?
1: Where Vic Jones stashed his take.
3: She knows?
1: Of course she does. Show me a dame who don't know where her boyfriend has his dough.
3: Well, why'd you say so?
1: You never asked
3: Chuckles,
1: me.
3: Chuckles, you find out where Vic unloaded a pile he stole from me, and I'll split with you 50-50.
1: The deal. Only it'll take time.
3: Why should it, Chuckles? You're stalling. I'm beginning to think you don't want to pickle that dame.
1: Now, wait a minute.
3: Okay, boy, but time's running out. It's not only Mary Parker who's getting awful close.
4: There she is, boss.
5: Who do you think you are forcing me to come here?
4: Now, Josie, and try to act like a lady.
5: Who are you?
4: Mac Davis.
5: The boss.
4: You hear that, Bantam? The lady knows me.
5: I've been wanting to see you.
4: Remember that the next time I send you for a lady, Bantam.
6: I will, boy.
4: Now then, Miss Foster, I wanted to see you. You wanted to see me, a good start.
5: I think we'll get along.
4: What has been on your mind?
5: You sent a frozen-faced character looking for Mary Parker.
4: Yes, I understood you're a friend of hers.
5: I was.
4: But I understand you tipped off Chuckles concerning Mary's hideout.
5: Chuckles. Him? Oh, that's a laugh.
4: Oh, he does laugh once in a while. What about him?
5: Just he slapped me around before I told him, and I don't forget things like that.
4: Keep talking, Josie.
5: I know where he's hiding Mary.
4: So do we, in Vic Jones' place in Thomasville. We can take her any time we want.
5: That's what you think.
6: What?
4: Shut up, Pat. Where are they, Josie?
5: You'll take care of him, if I tell you.
4: One way or another, yes.
5: He's gone soft on her. I saw her in town a week ago and followed her. He's got her in a flat on West Warren Street.
6: Pretty ritzy.
5: He's crossing you, Mr. Davis.
4: Thank you, Josie. Thank you very much.
5: You're welcome. Now, what did you want from me?
4: Exactly what you've told me. So Mary Parker's right here in town after...
1: What if she is, Mac? I told you why.
3: Yes, but not where.
1: Has Frail been spilling her alleged mind?
5: Next time you won't be so free with your fists, Mr. Chuckles Matson.
6: You must be nuts.
3: For the last time, Chuckles, take care of Mary Parker.
1: I told you, Mac, I'll do it after she tells
3: me. Stop it. Vic had no kick. His boys split it after we took care of Vic. I've known that for months. Make up your mind, Chuckles. It's Mary or Mary and you. You know the law. Don't cross me, Chuckles. I'd hate to have to put you in a cement jacket.

0: like the country this time of year, Mary?
1: If a city girl can like the country at any time, then I do.
0: Ah, good.
1: Of course, the company might have something to do with it.
0: Oh, thanks.
1: Anything wrong, Chuckles?
0: No, nothing. Why?
1: Oh, I don't know. You haven't been like this since the first time we saw each other. Mac, give you an assignment?
0: Yeah.
1: Couldn't you quit the racket, Chuckles?
0: You know better than that.
1: We could just keep on driving. They'd never find us.
0: I found you.
1: Well, are you sorry, darling?
0: You think I am?
1: No. No, I guess not.
0: Then you guess right.
1: Any reason to stop, Chuckles?
0: Just the view.
1: The view at this time of night?
0: Oh, why not? There's a moon and a city down below.
1: We are being romantic, aren't we?
0: Why not? Once in a lifetime.
1: Why not?
0: Over here, Mary. Come on.
1: Oh, it is lovely, Chuckles. You know, darling, you can be sweet. I wonder what you were like when you were a little boy.
0: Look at the moon, Mary.
1: Where? In your eyes, darling.
0: No, up there. Isn't this view something?
1: It is. Well, you could almost look at it the rest of your life, I guess.
0: Yes, Mary. The rest of your life.
1: No! Chuck! Don't!
0: Fight, baby. Go easier. It won't hurt.
2: Sorry, baby. It was you or both of us. I'll bury you here, baby, so you can see the view the rest of your life.

0: Yes?
1: Mac.
0: Yes?
1: It's all taken care of.
0: At the straight dope, Chuckles?
1: Yeah, straight. Nobody will find her.
0: Good boy. Where are you?
1: Warren Street, the apartment. I'll see you, Mac. Quiet. Too quiet. I can't take it, Mary.
2: Why did you do it, Chuckles? Why?
1: Hey, who's that? No one's here. No one's here but me.
2: Why, Chuckles? We were happy here. Happy? Why did you do it, Chuckles?
1: What's going on? Am I nuts or something? You're dead. I buried you. You're dead. I buried you myself on the hill. No such thing. No such thing as voices. Kid stuff. There's no such thing. She's not the first nor the last.
2: You like to drive with me, Chuckles, with the top down.
1: Cut it out. You're driving yourself crazy.
2: We like the country as much as two city people could.
1: Leave me alone. Cut it out. Get hold of yourself, Matson. She's dead and done with. Dead and done with.
3: I'll open.
4: I'm in.
3: I'll go along for the ride, Chuckles.
1: Me too. Anybody raise? How many, Mac?
3: Give me three.
2: Look at them, Chuckles. Are they worth what you did to me? Are they?
4: Three for me.
3: I'll take two.
2: Look at Mac. Just a racketeer. With all his money. A penny anti-racketeer. Look at Corey at Banton.
3: Wake up, Chuckles. I said three.
4: You asleep or something?
3: Snap it up. All I want is two cards.
2: Are they worth my life, Chuckles? Are they? Are they?
3: Chuckles!
2: Are they?
1: Sorry. How many did you want, Mac?
3: I said three.
1: Sorry. I was thinking. Cash me in, will you, fellas? I'm just spoiling your game tonight. I want to talk, Lieutenant.
5: Look, Matson, are you crazy enough to expect me to believe that you'd walk in here and hand me the Davis gang on a silver platter?
1: I gotta live with myself, Lieutenant.
5: You got a conscience suddenly?
1: Yeah, maybe I have.
5: Look, I've been on the force 15 years. Consciences just don't grow on characters like you.
1: I still want to talk. I gotta live with myself.
5: And how long do you expect to? Live, that is, if you do talk to me.
1: I don't know. Not very long.
5: Well, far be it from me to look a gift horse in the teeth. Let's have it.
1: Well, what do you want first? The Vic Jones deal? That was Corey Taylor and Bantam Smith. I heard Davis give the order. I saw him drive off and come back. When they missed the girl, the girl, Davis gave that job to me.
5: You did it, huh?
1: Yeah, I did.
5: Body?
1: You won't dig it up.
5: Got to. Why not?
1: Because she's got a view where I put her, Lieutenant.
5: Oh, I know you're nuts. A view. For a corpse?
1: I'm not nuts. You gotta believe me. You gotta.
5: The DA will send me to the booby hatch if I come to him with this.
1: All right. Do what you want. Only get Davis and Taylor and Smith and the rest of them. I'll show you where everything is. I'll give you the whole thing. You gotta believe me. Then you can fry me anything you want. Only you gotta get them. You gotta. I can't see them walking around alive. I can't. I can't.
5: So you got conscience, did you, Matson? You know, maybe the best punishment we could dream up for you would be to just let you live.
6: Crime does not pay.

0: Now, here in person is Alan Baxter.
1: You've just heard a story of crime and violent death which dealt with people we can hardly call pleasant. Yet the counterparts of these people exist in everyday life and will continue to exist until the profit is taken out of their way of life, a life which obeys only its own law, the law of the jungle, kill or be killed. Mac Davis and his well-organized mob operated a gambling syndicate. Their profits came from the sucker money, the bets placed through them by otherwise decent citizens who wanted to turn an easy dollar, make a quick profit themselves. When decent citizens everywhere stop supporting this kind of organized crime, the prototypes of Mac Davis and Chuckles Matson will disappear. In other words, only people like you and me can make certain that crime does not pay.
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15: Oh, agency?
16: Me, sweetheart.
15: Oh, Sam, I'm so glad you called.
16: Why?
15: I don't know. I always am. Was it a good case, Sam?
16: I didn't like it.
15: Where are you?
16: Morgue, San Mateo.
15: Oh, was somebody killed?
16: Yes.
15: And, well, do you know who did it?
16: Yep.
15: That's good.
16: No, that's bad.
15: Bad?
16: Believe it or not, F, I wish I didn't know who killed who.
15: I don't understand. Oh, Sam, you sound so downhearted.
16: Well, I'm sorry. I'll try to loosen up. Stay where you are, sweetheart. I'll be right down to dictate my report on the champion caper.
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0: Oh, Sam, I read the afternoon paper. I don't understand it either.
1: Stop that.
0: Really, after all this time, you'd think I'd be acclimatized to all kinds of human storms. I've got my pencil already. I'm myself again. I'm ready, Sam. Sam, date? Date, August 7th, 1949. To whom, Sam?
1: Jack Manelli.
0: To Detective Lieutenant Manelli. Homicide Detail, San Mateo Police. From Samuel Spade, license number 127596. Subject, are you listening, Sam?
1: Subject, the champion caper. Dear Manelli, you were there for the end of it, and I was there for the start of it, which was in the reception office of Elliot Champion's brokerage house in San Mateo, and where I first met Mildred Champion. Remember that old salve, how a woman in love is always beautiful? When I went in, I had no idea she was in love and no idea she was beautiful. Not because she had lately been crying, but her sallow face without makeup, framed in a wisp of blonde hair, wasn't flattered by the shapeless black dress, cotton stockings, and low-heeled shoes she was wearing. Certainly not the going idea of beauty. Nor did her conversation reveal anything to indicate love.
2: Oh, yes. May I help you?
1: Mr. Elliot Champion, my name's Spade.
2: Spade. S-P-A-D-E?
1: You don't have to write it. He's expecting me.
2: Your business, Mr. Spade?
1: Private.
2: I'll have to have a little more than that, I'm afraid.
1: Always this hot here?
2: Mr. Champion can't stand fresh air.
1: Obvious.
2: That's what makes it so warm in here. I'm sorry.
1: Yeah, it is hot. Just flip the switch and tell him I'm here.
3: Well, what is it, Mildred?
2: I was just going out. Mr. Spade is here. Says you're expecting him. But I don't find him listed in your appointment book.
3: Don't be an idiot. Send him in. Send him in.
2: You may go in now, Mr. Spade.
1: He always like that?
2: He's nice today.
1: Sorry, Mildred. That's your name, isn't it?
2: His office is the first on the right.
1: Don't bother. I'll find it.
2: Thank you. I'll just go to lunch.
1: Mr. Champion?
4: Well, don't just stand there. Come in and shut the door. What I have to discuss with you is private. I don't want that snoopy niece of mine listening to our conversation.
1: She's out to lunch now. But does she listen in often?
4: All the time. Why?
1: She didn't know who I was.
4: I outsmarted her there. I called you from the drugstore on the corner. I don't want anyone to know who you are, why you're here. Oh, now, where did I put that lighter?
1: Behind the inkwell.
4: I'm a dangerous man to play games with. Joseph's found that out once, and if he keeps this business up, he's going to find it out again.
1: No games? You're dangerous.
4: Say, are you mocking me, Spade?
1: Just wondering what you're talking about.
4: I just told you. You got ears, haven't you? Joe Joseph's is back in town, and I'm not going to fool around with him.
1: Mildred told me you were nice today.
4: Oh, she did she? Well, Mildred talks too much. That's what's the matter with her. She talks too much.
1: And you'd fire her, only she's your niece, and you'd have to pay somebody else three times what you pay her to take everything she has to take.
4: Get out of my office! No. Wait a minute, Spade. It's just hot, I guess.
1: Who has turned on the heat?
4: It's Joe Joseph's. He was released from San Quentin this week. And I've been receiving telephone calls from him, telling me to beware and to watch out and a lot of other nonsense.
1: What was he doing at San Quentin?
4: 2 to 5 on an embezzling count. He's an ungrateful scoundrel, that's what he is. Why, I took him into my office as a junior executive, and 6 months later...
1: He got tired of the $20 a week you were probably paying him and decided to dip into the bin. Only he did a bad job, got caught, you testified against him, now he's out and he's sore, and he's threatening you.
4: And every time you yell cop around this town, there's always some snoopy reporter hanging around the sergeant's desk.
1: Ain't that the truth?
4: Listen, Spade, I've got $500,000 tied up in this business, and I don't want anybody thinking I might get knocked over by some loony with a grudge.
1: And that's why you didn't tell the police?
4: Don't you believe me?
1: It'll do for now. You'll think of something better.
4: Now, see here, impertinence is one thing...
1: 25 a day and... No. That'll be 45 a day in expenses.
4: I want you to find Joe Joseph's and bring him to me.
1: Nuisance warrant?
4: More than that. I've got enough stuff in that desk drawer to send him back to Quentin if I have to.
1: Oh, what kind of stuff?
4: Left over from his trial. It'll be grand larceny this time, and they don't stop at 5 years for that kind of thing.
1: You withheld evidence?
4: I withheld...
1: Get out!
5: Thank you.
1: My back was only 8 feet from the window, and it came through from the other building across the court. The silencer either ruined the marksman's aim, or he was just a bad shot, because out of 6 tries, he didn't connect with a thing but the desk lamp and a wastebasket. By that time, Champion and I were both on the floor, Champion on top of me. I kicked out to get loose, and he kicked me back. I gave that up and twisted around for my gun. Across the court, a window was open about 6 inches, one corner of which was full of a dark-sleeved hand and a gun arm. I fired at it from what is known as number 6 position.
5: It's him! It's him! Get him, Spade! Get him, Spade! What do you think I hired you for?
1: I didn't bother to answer him. I went through the window, onto the fire escape, and over to the next building. I did more. I went in that building, which was apparently vacant, down the stairs, and started out the back entrance.
6: Hey, Charlie, watch it, will you? What's the big hurry?
1: Hey, he came out of this building. Which way did he go?
6: Who came out of what building?
1: This building, right here, just a second ago.
6: Here?
1: Yes.
6: Who?
1: Him.
6: Who?
1: The guy who just ran down
6: these
1: stairs.
6: What'd he look like?
1: Well, he...
6: Oh, what'd he look like? I say, what'd he look like?
1: Huh?
6: Who?
1: What?
6: Where?
1: Thanks.
6: Don't mention it, Curly, anytime.
1: I couldn't tell her what he looked like because I hadn't seen him. After a careful search of the building, which revealed nothing, I decided my suspect had eluded me for good, and I returned to the office of Elliot Champion. He was sitting on his green leather chair, wearing an expression to match.
4: Missed him, huh, Spade?
1: What does Joseph look like?
4: Oh, I've got a couple of snapshots here somewhere. Oh, yes, here.
1: Let's have a look. I was later to regret having those snapshots in my person. They showed a tall, thin-faced, haunted-looking guy, an old-looking 28, good face, shock of black hair and dark eyes. I've seen plenty of cons and embezzler type, and he wouldn't have been cast in a part in my movie. There was nothing about him to indicate that he'd embezzled $2,000 or used a silencer on a gun. I dug two 38 slugs out of Champion's wall and went down to the street.
5: Spade! Oh, Spade!
1: He was a heavy-set man in a dirty white Panama hat and seersucker suit that didn't fit him around the middle.
5: Just a minute, Spade, just a minute.
1: He crawled out of a black sedan, jammed a cigar in his mouth, and began sweating. He needed a shave. He'd always need a shave.
5: Hot afternoon, ain't it? Yes, sir, sure is hot. Sure is a hot afternoon. Here's my card.
1: Lemuel Drigger, Confidential Investigations.
5: Guess I should ought to have some new ones printed up, huh?
1: I guess you should ought to, Lem, and change the name while you're at it.
5: Huh?
1: Didn't the commissioner bounce you 9 years ago for rolling a pack before you did the booking?
5: Oh, let bygones be bygones, Spade. I'm in business for myself now.
1: How's business, Lem?
5: Punk.
1: Try another racket, Lem.
5: Spade, you been in to see old man Champion, maybe?
1: Maybe.
5: I was just going to go in to see him myself when I spot you pull up. I recognize you from the pictures in the paper last week. I figure maybe...

0: thing that jumped out at me was the name Lemuel Drigger. Lemuel Drigger, private detective who had been employed when Mr. Champion had become suspicious of Joseph's account irregularities, and who, together with Mr. Champion, caught Joseph red-handed, and who willingly offered his testimony the same at the trial which convicted Joe Joseph to San Quentin for 5 years. The file also gave the name of Joseph's lawyer, a man named Anthony Spezer. The phone book showed an apartment address on Geary.
1: That you, Aggie? Hold on a minute. I was just trying to get dinner over before you showed up, but I guess I'm late tonight. Who are you?
0: Mr. Spezer?
1: That's right.
0: My name's Spade. I'm a private investigator. I'm trying to locate a former client of yours, a man named Joseph.
1: Come in. I was expecting Aggie, but come in.
0: Thanks.
1: I always postpone dinner, poached egg and half and half. Ulcers. Name Spade?
0: Yeah.
1: Want an egg?
0: No, thanks. I'm on duty.
1: Mind if I finish?
0: It's up to you.
1: Who's your client, Spade?
0: Elliot Champion. Joe Joseph is back in town, and he's been making telephone threats and throwing 38s around.
1: 38s, huh?
0: Mm-hmm. You know where he is?
1: Joe was a nice kid, but a calendar job. Born with one war going on, a depression on deck, and another war in the hole. Makes a difference. The calendar got him. Everything was against him at the trial, too. I couldn't do anything. He thought I let him down and told me so. He got real sore when they read the book at him. Threatened Champion and that private dick,
0: Lem Drigger.
1: Drigger and everybody else. Said he was railroaded.
0: You were his attorney?
1: I know, but he didn't have a chance in a million of beating that rap. He thought I ratted when I took the guilty plea in court's mercy, all for a lousy $2,000. Well, he's done his time and he's out now.
0: He hasn't gotten in touch with you?
1: Nope.
0: No threats?
1: Nope.
0: Ever write to you from prison?
1: Nope.
0: Any idea where he'd be in time?
1: Nope.
0: Is it possible he has a mother?
1: Nope.
0: Then I guess I leave you to Aggie.
1: We play records. Aggie used to be a violinist.
0: Well, it's up to her.
1: Spade.
0: Yeah?
1: If you find Joe, tell him where I live. I'd like to see him.
0: Why?
1: I don't know. Maybe I just want to see what 5 years in the pen does to a kid like that.
0: Yeah. I'll bet you do. Yeah?
2: Is this you, Mr. Spade?
0: Who's this?
2: This is Mildred Champion. Remember me in my uncle's office?
0: I remember.
2: Mr. Spade, you're looking for Joe, aren't you? Well, I know you are. You don't have to answer me. I think I can help you find him. I must talk to you right away before something terrible happens. Please come out to the house before something terrible happens. It's right in the corner.
0: I got out to the house as fast as I could, but not before something terrible had happened.
3: Spade!
0: The front door was open and all the lights were on, and Elliot Champion was lying at the foot of the stairs in the front hall, holding his lapel as if it would get away from him.
3: Spade, don't touch me. Don't try to move me. It's in my lungs somewhere, and I never thought...
0: It didn't look like there'd be much use, but I beat it up the stairs to the hall phone to call emergency ambulance.
4: Hello?
0: What the...
4: This is Joe. So you hired a private eye to look me up, huh? Well, he'll never find me, but I'll find you. Yeah, Mr. Champion, I'll be seeing you real soon.
0: I didn't get it then, but I got it a second later. I grabbed for the banister, missed, and hit the top railing. A pair of hands held me up long enough to go through my pockets and then let me go, and that's the last thing I remember.
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1: The neighbors had complained of gunshots, which was fortunate for me. I still might have been lying at the bottom of those stairs in Champion's house, Lieutenant, if you hadn't walked in, applied first aid, asked me my name, and listened to my story. You considered the threatening phone call after my client's death as a cover-up and promptly sent out a general alarm on Joe Josephs. I took an aspirin and a taxicab for home. Halfway uptown, I discovered the pictures of Joe Josephs were missing from my wallet. And that is why I was absent at the medical examiner's inquest this morning. Instead of going home, I went out to San Mateo, jimmied the lock of Champion's office, and violated City Ordinance Number 352B. My dead client's desk revealed one important item. An income tax voucher dated August 17, 1944, noting him delinquent. Then I found another important item, same for 1943. His secretary's desk was even more interesting. What I found there led me to, one, call her home. Result, no answer. And two, to revisit Attorney Speezer. I found him poaching another egg.
2: All right, I'm here. It's late, Aggie. What's the idea? Unless it's Beethoven, I don't... Oh, Spade.
1: Aggie have a show?
2: Yeah, left early. Has to work tomorrow.
1: Oh, it's too bad.
2: What's with you? Still looking for Joe?
1: Yep.
2: Any leads? Wish I could help you, Spade.
1: Elliot Champion was shot and killed in his home tonight.
2: No.
1: Is that all you have to say?
2: Joe do it?
1: Maybe.
2: What?
1: You don't seem scared for a mouthpiece Joe didn't like.
2: If you mean should I be next, no. I'm not scared, Spade. The kid should realize by this time I liked him and did all I could.
1: You've been here all evening?
2: Aggie.
1: Could you prove it?
2: Yep.
1: You may have to. Did you know Mildred Champion was married to Joe Josephs?
2: Yeah. How'd you know? It's a secret.
1: I found this marriage license in a desk drawer.
2: Nosy, huh?
1: I found something else. Champion didn't pay his income taxes all the time.
2: A lot of people are like that, Spade. Me,
1: Len Drigger testified against Joe at the trial, so did Champion. Mildred worked in the office, but she didn't testify.
2: Wife can't testify against husband. Real good story, Spade. But what about Joe?
1: Champion had something on Len Drigger, and Drigger had something on Champion. Joe's in between. You tell me, huh?
2: Huh?
1: All right, I'll tell you. It's all about a green kid hired into a brokerage firm to be framed on a phony embezzling charge to cover up a tax delinquency. You want to finish it?
2: I can't. I don't know it.
1: You've got ideas, though.
2: Yeah. Yeah, Spade, you're right. I've got ideas. And all of them make me sick inside. That kid stood there and told me he was innocent. He said it a million times if he said it once. And he told me he thought Champion was short with the income tax people.
1: And if Champion was short, he could phony up a book and get a worn-out private detective like Drigger to testify that there'd been a fraud and Joe takes the rap.
2: If that's what happened, they did it pretty good.
1: Did you mention anything like this at the trial?
2: Surmise is not admissible. There was no way to investigate it and no way to prove it. Joe was a nice kid, Spade, and he told a good story. I've been fooled a lot of times. What do you think?
1: I haven't met him yet.
2: All right, he's done his 5 years. He came out. Now they want him for killing the man who sent him up. His whole life's gone. And for what? Spade, I hope you don't find him. I hope nobody ever finds him.
1: But we did find Joe Josephs, Lieutenant. He was right under our noses all the time. When I called you, you told me to come on down to the morgue of the county hospital. We both stood and looked at Joe Josephs.
3: It's a funny thing, Sam. We had an alarm out for an hour on this guy. We've been looking all over for him, and he turns up right here. Only he's dead. He's been dead since last night, about 7.
1: 7? Same time Champion was killed.
3: TB. Just got the whole story. Had it awful bad in prison, on the sick ward his last 2 years.
4: Mm-hmm.
3: Wanted out awful bad. When his time was up last week, he made him release him. But he wound up here, died in the hospital. He looks awful young to be a con and all. I don't know, Sam, he's just a kid, isn't he?
1: Up until then, you had some kind of case against Joe Josephs. But when the medical examiner reported that my client had been shot with a .32, the rest of it began to fall into place. Lem Drigger's office was a dirty room over a shoe repair shop on Mission Street. The glass on the door hadn't been washed in 5 years, and neither had anything else. You could hardly tell where the office left off, and Lem began.
5: Oh, hello, Spade. I've been waiting for you. I thought you'd get over for some talk-talk.
1: What made you think that, Lem?
5: Well, you're here, ain't you?
1: All right, let's make talk-talk. Did the silencer ruin your gun?
5: Huh?
1: Come on, come on. I want it all.
5: Hey, you're...
1: Your phone tonight after Champion was killed. You've been phoning him right along saying it was Joe.
5: No, just a minute, Spade. We're in the same racket.
1: And you shot at him with a silencer in your .38 this afternoon to make it look real good.
5: You can't prove anything. I didn't kill him.
1: One slug out of your gun will match that up. Every cop carries a .38. You were a cop once.
5: Oh, Spade, you got this all
1: you're
5: wrong.
1: I because you thought he'd called you in for protection. He called you in once on another job.
5: Listen, I know what you're thinking,
1: and
5: but
1: business was so bad you had to drum it up, didn't you? Joseph was released from prison and it was unnatural, only it didn't work. Champion called me instead, and you tried to shake me down.
5: Well, I only thought we could kind of work together. You know, make it a good thing.
1: I told you once you should try another racket. But you didn't take my advice. Now you're going to have to.
5: What do you mean?
1: Because your license will be revoked pretty quick. You got into a lot of trouble about 2 minutes from now.
5: I did? I was right here. What are you trying
1: to... I swore out a complaint on you for assault and battery.
5: Hey, wait a minute. I ain't done nothing to you. Champion's dead, and
1: yes,
5: I tell you...
1: Yes, you did, Lem. You tried to strike me, and I had to defend myself.
5: But I...
1: And I did make out a complaint, Lieutenant. I phoned your office, and two of your men were on their way out to pick him up when I heard a footstep outside the door. I knew who was there and what she was there for, and I did the only thing I could think of at the moment. And it was lucky I did it. Her own .32 was in her hand when she came in the door. She looked at me and Lem's smoking gun in my hand, looked at him stretched out on the floor, then she looked back at me, and the gun fell from her hand, and she began to cry. Hello, Mildred.
6: I wanted to do it. I came here to do it.
1: I know.
6: Why did you?
1: To stop you.
6: Why?
1: My bullets went into the ceiling. He's just knocked out.
6: No. No, he ought to be dead. Dead.
1: No. No, no. Not anymore, Mildred.
6: You tricked me. You knew I was coming here. And you know he should die. You know it.
1: That won't bring Joe back.
6: How many real tramps have you met in your life, Mr. Spade?
1: Lots. And some who just thought they were.
6: Well, you met the genuine product yesterday. My uncle, for example. He stole money from himself and made it look like Joe did it.
1: I know about that.
6: And this one? Why didn't you let me kill him, too? Why?
1: Easy, easy.
6: When I went over to see him in the hospital the first time, I knew he was dying. He had that look in his eyes. Helpless. And he knew what they'd done to him, and he couldn't do anything about it.
1: But you figured that you could. So you killed your uncle when you found out Joe died, and you came here to kill Lem.
6: They killed him. They killed Joe, and they sent him to prison. 5 years I waited for him to get out of that awful place. I waited to hold him in my arms and tell him it was all over. 5 years I waited to help him forget his hate, my hate. 5 years I loved him so much every day.
1: Oh, easy.
6: And then he came back to me the way he did. Those pictures were all I had left of him after 5 years of waiting, loving him. Now he's dead. What can you or I or anybody do about what they've done to him? Look at me, Mr. Spade. Go ahead, look at me. I'm not what you'd call beautiful. I'm not even very pretty. Nobody would ever look at me twice. Well, Joe looked at me. And he loved me. Now he's dead. And I'm dead inside. I'm dead inside, and I'll be glad when I'm dead outside.
1: Period and a report.
6: Oh, Sam, they were so unhappy.
1: Yeah. Add a notation that I won't be around for the coroner's inquest.
6: Sam, you can't do
1: this. This report, when duly notarized, should be admissible as testimony. I want to get out of town for a few days. Sour ragged.
0: And now, listen to this. Later this evening, if you happen to stroll down to the corner for cigarettes or ice cream, why not also pick up some Wild Root Cream Oil Hair Tonic? Your whole family will like the way Wild Root Cream Oil grooms the hair neatly and naturally, relieves dryness, and removes loose dandruff. 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Again and again, the choice of men and women and children, too.
6: Didn't make any mistakes.
1: Of course you didn't.
6: Are you really serious about getting out of town for a few days?
1: I am.
6: The world's too much with you, huh, Sam?
1: Effie.
6: Well, I know it's poetry, Sam, but it seems kind of appropriate right now. I don't care if she did kill those two men. I feel sorry for her.
1: What's that got to do with poetry?
6: Well, it's kind of poetic justice.
1: Oh.
6: Why did she dress the way she did in a black dress and low heels?
1: A form of penance, I guess, of mourning, of absence of her missing lover.
6: Lover?
1: Yeah, no. Look, you'll have to type it all over if you keep that up.
6: But, Sam, it's all so beautiful and tragic.
1: Yeah.
6: And you watched it all happen with such understanding. I'm so proud of you.
1: Hmm.
6: Oh, Sam.
1: Come on, now. Come on. Dry up and go home.
6: Good night.

Now, here's important news on good grooming. If you want the well-groomed look that helps you get ahead socially and on the job, listen. 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The results were amazing. 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

Adventures of Sam Spade. 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Sam Spade is played by Howard Duff. Loreen Tuttle is Effie. Tonight's adventure with Sam Spade was written for radio by E. Jack Newman. Music was directed by Lud Gluskin, with score composed by Renee and Pierre Garrigan. 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Again and again, the choice of men and women and children, too. This is Dick Joy reminding you to...

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1: Santa Monica Police calling all cars. 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That's all.

0: most of us find it difficult to completely divorce ourselves from the superstitions of our forefathers. Each has his own pet superstition. Whether it's hesitance to walk under a ladder, an uncomfortable feeling when a black cat crosses our path, spilling salt, or today, Friday the 13th. But friends, sane reasoning and not superstition has persuaded tens of thousands of Western motorists to try Realube motor oil. And actual experience has caused them to stop their experimenting with lubricants right there. For this rugged and ready, smooth and resilient motor oil is the answer to every motorist's question,
1: how can I get maximum protection in all kinds of weather?
0: Realube is the answer, as so many of you have discovered, because no engine heat can break it down. Because even the most severe cold weather cannot retard the quick, easy flow of this pure, 100% paraffin-based motor oil. And because Realube is kept pure, undiluted, and untainted by airtight, sealed, dirt-proof containers. That means you know what you're getting. That you're getting exactly what you pay for, and for that reason, we know one trial, and you're a Realube user for life. Of course, if some still insist on feeding a superstition, just because this is Friday the 13th, they might observe that there are seven letters in the name Realube, and seven words in the phrase which describes it. Finest motor oil sold in the West. The story we are to hear tonight has been taken from the confidential files of the Police Department of Santa Monica, and we have therefore asked Chief of Police Charles L. Dice to open our program.
2: The purpose of calling all cars is, as you all know, to prove that crime does not pay. The program, over a period of more than 5 years, consistently dwelt upon that theme, showing by the amount of police work done in a variety of cases, that regardless of the cleverness of a criminal, he never wins. Tonight's story is not the story of police work, but the story of a woman who thought her solution to her problem was the only solution, the best one. She found to her sorrow that such was not the case, and that irrespective of how strong a motive might dictate a crime, the unprofitableness of crime is still too great to ever make it worthwhile as a solution to any problem. This woman made no attempt to conceal her crime, and the police work involved was of little consequence. Nevertheless, her story will prove that crime of any sort does not pay.

0: This is a story of a woman in love. The story of a woman who could not meet life as she found it, but strove to transform life's realities with the colors of her dreams.
1: What time will we get there, Harry?
2: About a quarter of an hour, maybe a half.
1: Ensenada. Ensenada, Mexico. Baja, California. Beautiful words, aren't they?
2: Huh?
1: Ensenada's a beautiful word. Spanish.
2: Oh, sure. But not half as beautiful as you are. You scared?
1: About being mad at you?
2: Yeah.
1: No, Harry, I'm not afraid. All my life, through those long, weary years, I've longed for someone like you. Someone to be kind to me. Gentle.
2: Go on, Helen. I like to hear you say things like that. It does things to me.
1: Oh. Married at Ensenada. Helen Wills. Helen Amor. Oh, dear God, be good to me. Let me find peace at last after these years. Oh, I love you so much. Oh,
2: Helen.
1: Harry, huh? Watch the road.
2: Oh, yeah, I better. Gee, but you sure do things to me.
0: Married in Ensenada. Blissful days of secret companionship because Harry wanted it that way. Then the reality of her relationship with the man she had married forced itself into the dream world she had created.
3: You can't talk that way about my mother.
4: I will talk about her any way I please. I'd gladly see her hanged if I could. You must remember, my love, I am a woman of passion. And with all the passion and venom that's in me, I hate her.
3: You shut your face, you cow, or I'll shut it for you.
4: Oh, Harry, please. Oh, for the love of God, don't you understand? I can't go on living like this.
3: Well, what's wrong with it?
4: I can't stand this being half-married. Always sneaking about, avoiding your friends and mine. What few I have left.
3: Well, I've been seeing your weekends.
4: Oh, and I live for those weekends. Those long days between when I want you so. Every blessed day I long for you. You can't understand that, can you? You've never had to live and love by yourself. Oh, I want you near me, Harry.
3: Well, I'm near you.
4: I want to love you and have you love me. Harry, I tell you, I can't live like this. I'd rather be dead.
3: Now, that'd help a lot, wouldn't it?
4: A lot you'd care if I were.
3: Oh, be sensible, Helen. How many times do I have to explain?
4: Oh, I'll be sensible, Harry. Don't explain anymore. Sit down, dear. Here, beside me.
3: Oh, that's more like it.
4: Darling, I know how things are. The business and all that, and your mother.
3: Now, don't start harping on my mother again.
4: I can just see her now, sitting at home, furious. Yes, furious and jealous because she hasn't got her darling little boy by her side.
3: Ellen?
4: Well, you're no baby, Harry Amor. Neither of us are. You're a grown man, Harry. You can't spend the rest of your life tied to your mother's apron strings.
3: I'm not tied to her apron strings.
4: You're a man, a married man with responsibilities. You've got to think of me once in a while.
3: Oh, I do think of you.
4: You married me. You've got to love me.
3: I can tell you one thing I won't do. If you don't stop these hysterical scenes, I'll stop coming around here and...
4: Stop loving me. Is that what you mean?
3: Maybe it is.
4: Is that what you mean, Harry? Oh, please, Harry. Please never stop loving me.
3: Oh, let go of me. Why don't you get dressed?
4: Why should I? I'm not going anyplace.
3: Oh, the trouble with you is you're getting old.
4: And when a woman gets old, she goes right on loving a man. But the man...
3: What about him?
4: Can't even say it. Even though I knew it wasn't true.
3: What the devil are you talking about?
4: I just couldn't say that you stopped loving me. Oh, but I did say it, didn't I? And I'll say it again. Harry doesn't love me. Harry doesn't love me. Oh, I wish I were dead.
3: Oh, for the love of Mike. Don't start that again.
4: Oh, wait. Wait, Harry. I am getting old, Harry. Not as old as your mother. You love her. Oh, can't you love me just a little? Say you do, Harry.
3: Oh, Helen, you know how the setup is. Mother's given me the best years of her life.
4: So you've said.
3: She's done her best to bring me up to be a respectable man, a good citizen.
4: Yes, you are a good citizen.
3: She's scrimped and saved to give me everything she could. You wouldn't want me to turn against her now, would
4: no.
3: you?
4: No, I understand.
3: Well, that's better. Mother's a wonderful woman, Helen. They don't make many like her. I wish you... You two could hit it off better.
5: You mean you wish I were more like her? That's it, isn't it, Harry? Isn't it?
2: Oh, I guess so. Oh, gee, Helen.
5: Oh, never mind. You just can't grow up, can you?
2: What are you driving at?
5: You'll go through the rest of your life probing into the soul of every woman you meet, trying to find your mother there.
3: Oh, nuts.
5: Oh, I'm sorry for you, Harry. Truly, I am. I wish I'd realized before. Before I fell in love with you. Quite as much as I am.
2: Well, it's too late now.
5: Yes. It's too late.
2: Oh. Everything will be all right, sweetheart.
5: Oh, you are just a great big baby after all, aren't you? Mm-hmm. I guess all men are like babies. I guess they all like babies, too. Do you, Harry?
2: Do I what?
5: Like babies.
2: Helen, what are you talking about?
5: Oh, don't look at me that way.
2: Well, why?
5: Why? Why, don't you see, darling? It'll bring us closer together.
2: No.
5: It'll mean a home of our own. That you'll be...
2: No.
5: You'll be glad to come to. Your baby.
2: No.
5: Doesn't that mean anything to you?
2: No.
5: Oh, dear God. Not even that. Not even that.

0: This is a story of a woman's love and her journey through life, of the endless pages of life turning without number, empty, drab, or filled with heart-rending loneliness.
1: Now, don't make a scene here. I can't stand another of your outbursts in public.
2: You're so glad to get rid of me?
1: Oh, Helen.
2: Oh, won't you even get... I'll miss you terribly. I dread this trip.
1: When you come back all right. You understand?
2: Yes.
1: Or you'll find yourself on some beach dead.
2: Dead?
1: Others have been found that way, you know.
2: This is you standing there, isn't it? Yes, I know it is. That is your voice, your face. I can't believe I'm hearing you. You, Harry, you were gentle and kind. Like no man ever was before.
1: Oh, what are you talking about?
2: Oh, I guess it doesn't matter at that, does it? I feel dead already. As if everything had stopped in my brain. Even that doesn't seem conscious. Only the subconscious seems to work. Tells me to eat, sleep, and walk.
1: Oh, you'll feel different when you get back.
2: Harry, will we try things again when I get back?
1: Oh, sure we will, honey. Yeah, the boat's late sailing, isn't it?
2: Yeah, I'll go on board now. No, never mind. I can manage alone. Take care of yourself and your mother.

0: This is the story of a woman who sailed out onto a sea of pain and despair. Of a woman who sat alone in her stateroom and pressed cold hands against her throbbing head.
1: Oh, dear God. Please, let me die. I don't want to go mad alone like this. He doesn't love me. Oh, please, please let me die. Oh, Harry, I need you so.
0: The sea beat restlessly on distant shores, bearing on its breast a restless, hungry heart.

0: Then, as the year neared its end, the woman came back to the man she loved.
1: This is the third day, Harry.
2: Mm-hmm.
1: Oh, these last 2 days have been wonderful. I'll never forget them.
2: Me neither.
1: Whatever may happen to us two from now on, we've had a little while in heaven, haven't we?
2: Oh, you do things to me, baby.
1: Harry.
2: Oh, what's my baby crying about?
1: Oh, I wish I could forget. Forget all the pain and the loneliness. Things you've said to me.
2: I'll make you forget.
1: No. No, please. I guess I just wasn't meant to be happy. Ever. Even when I'm happiest, the old unhappiness is still there. Part of it.
2: It'll go away.
1: Oh, but we'll have marvelous times together from now on. Won't we, darling?
2: Sure we will.
1: Darling, let's start the new year right, shall we? Just the two of us. Let's dance. Dance. Oh, I haven't danced in years.
2: Oh, Helen, I've got something to tell you. Well, why don't you say something?
1: I know what you're going to say. We're not going to have our New Year's Eve together.
2: Well, it's not because I don't want to, Helen. I just can't afford it. Finances,
1: oh,
2: you know.
1: Oh, finances. Harry, you know money doesn't mean a thing to me. I could be just as happy if we went down on Broadway and saw the old year out with the mob that's always down there. That's fun. I did it once.
2: No, I've got to go down to the Seaside Club. But Mother's decided
1: that... she'd like to go along with you.
2: Well, naturally. I want her to go along. Thought it might be more pleasant for both of you if...
1: I sat at home and cried my eyes out while you and your mother enjoyed yourselves. Well, not on your life. I'm going with you.
2: And Mother?
1: All right, and your mother. It'll be fun being chaperoned with my own husband.
2: You breathe a word about that marriage and I'll...
1: You what? I'm tired of you threatening me.
2: I'll do more than threaten you if you break my mother's heart by telling her we're married.
1: Oh, I mustn't break her heart. How about mine? I'm not good enough for you, is that it?
2: Helen.
1: She has the best of everything. Even you. I have to take what I can get. What you choose to give me. Not on your life. If we're going to share you, it's going to be equally.
3: Keep quiet.
1: Your mother's such a wonderful woman. She'll be glad to see your son married and happy. Hey. Hey, what are you doing in my purse? What are you looking for?
2: This. I've got it.
1: My marriage license. Give me that. Oh, Harry, please... Please, don't take it away from me.
2: Well, I've got it, haven't I?
1: Please. Please, that's all I have in the world I value. It's the only thing that keeps us together.
2: You're telling me.
1: Harry! Harry, don't burn that license.
2: It won't hold us together anymore.
1: I'll get it back. I'll get it back.
2: Get away from that fire. You'll burn yourself. Stop it.
1: Good. You've burned it.
2: Yeah.
1: It was our bond, Harry.
2: It's gone. Now you haven't any proof, even if you do tell my mother.
1: Do you think for a minute she wouldn't believe me? She'd know. She'd believe me. I will tell her. I'll make her believe. And I'll tell her tonight. We'll start the new year right.
2: You remember the gun in my car? I'll get that gun and I'll kill you with it. Do you hear me? I'll kill you.
1: Oh, no, you won't. You won't kill me, Mama's boy. You don't dare. You haven't got what it takes to kill anybody. You've never scared me before with your threats, and you're not scaring me now. Mama's boy wouldn't kill anybody.
2: No, you think I won't?
1: You stop yelling at me, little boy. Your mother will find it out.
2: Oh, please, Helen. You don't understand, Mother. Why'd it break her heart to find out I've gotten married without telling her? I've always told her everything wrong I've ever done. Except when I married you. It'd break her heart.
1: Well, then let it. You broke mine. I break hers. It's a fair exchange.
2: Oh, Helen, sweet, I love you. I love you so much. Try to feel a little pity for me. I want to stay with you. I want to lead a normal life, but I can't. I can't leave Mother, and I can't tell her we're married so we can all live together.
1: Oh, I might have had pity on you once, but not now.
2: Helen, I'll kill myself.
1: Go ahead. Get the gun out of the car. The one you were going to use on me. Go ahead. Am I stopping you? I'd be free then. Then I could go on living. Harry. Harry, Harry, let me go.
2: Oh, I love you, Helen.
1: Harry. Oh, Harry, hold me tight.
2: Oh, darling.
1: Oh, I've loved you too much.
0: The hours passed. The year sped towards its end. Harry's mother, dressed in her best, sat proudly beside her son in his car, proudly indeed. Together, through the long years, they faced the new year. Meanwhile, a taxicab bore the woman through the carnivalesque streets to her husband's club.
3: Good evening, Mrs. Armour. Happy New Year.
4: Good evening, Helen.
3: Where's Harry?
4: I don't know.
3: You tell me where he is.
4: He'll be right back.
3: I'll wait.
4: Let me do as you like.
3: Thank you, I will. Just who do you think you are, taking Harry away from me?
4: Please be quiet.
3: I won't be quiet. I'll broadcast it to the whole world.
4: Be quiet, you
3: bitch. I want the whole world to know. Here sits a selfish mother. What's Harry doing here with you? He promised to take me out tonight.
4: I'm his mother.
3: Yes, you're his mother. Isn't that wonderful? Well, I'm his wife. What do you think of that?
4: You're lying.
3: Oh, no, I'm not.
4: Please, don't make a scene.
3: I'll make a scene here if I want to.
4: Can't you wait till tomorrow?
3: Tomorrow will be too late. I want to finish the old year right. Start the new year with a bang.
5: Helen. Helen, what are you doing here?
3: I have a perfect right to be here, haven't I? Well, haven't I?
5: Come on, you're going home.
3: Oh, please. Please don't send me away. I want to be with you.
5: Come on.
3: Please. Let me stay with you, Harry.
5: You got that gun?
3: What gun?
5: The gun from my car.
3: Well, what makes you think I've got the gun?
5: Helen, I could kill you.
3: Really? How nice.
5: Give me that gun.
3: Harry, please come outside.
5: Well, what do you want?
3: Oh, darling, I'm sorry I acted like that. Please, please don't send me away. You hurt me so when you tore up the license and burned it. I just sort of went crazy, I guess.
5: I've hurt you. What do you think you've done to my mother? Now get in that cab.
3: Where shall I go?
5: I don't care where you go, so long as it's away from here. Now, give me that gun.
3: Harry, Harry, wait. Wait, let me go home with you, please, Harry. I'll be good. I'll love your mother. I'll be good to her. We'll be happy.
5: No.
3: No? Well, then let me wait for you. I'll wait right here. I won't even go into the club. I'll be quiet. Oh, let me wait for you.
5: No.
3: Then take your mother home and then come back. We'll be happy together again.
5: Let go of me. I'm through with you. From now on, I'm no more married to you than anyone else, you common little...
3: Harry.
5: Wait a minute. Give me that gun.
3: I haven't got it.
5: Don't lie to me. Give it to me.
3: Harry. Harry, you hit me. You leave me alone.
5: Will you give me that gun?
3: Go away. You can't have it. Harry, go away.
5: Helen.
3: Come

0: This is the story of a woman in love. The pages turn, the new year is written in blood, and from the stained pages of her memory she tells her story to a jury of her peers. But the jury did not believe her story. They found her guilty of murder. The matron led her back to her cell.
1: Don't feel too badly, dear.
2: Thank you, matron. I have nothing to worry about. I don't have to go to prison, you know. I'll never go. I can die whenever I want to. I can will myself to death.
1: Oh, it affects some of them in strange ways.
0: The verdict had indeed affected the woman in a strange way. These were the torn and frayed pages of her life with ragged edges. Desperately, her mind strove to erase the half-conscious events before the crime and the sordid, bitter days that followed. Her brain was weary of the fight for life and freedom. Frantically, she plunged along the corridors of her mind into the corners of her consciousness, seeking some magic word that would kill forever the monster of her memory. And even sleep fled from her.
2: Trusty! Trusty! That elevator's driving me crazy.
3: So we should walk so you can sleep, huh, Princess?
2: Oh, no. No, I'm going insane. Don't you see? Please. Oh, please, shut the door. Thank you. Thank you, Trusty. I should say, thank you, Trusty, aloud. No, I'm too tired. Sleep. I'm so sleepy. My eyes are shut. When the door opens, my eyes will open. I'll be awake then. I want to sleep. I won't let you open the door. I will the door stay shut.
0: By one of the strangest quirks of mental process ever recorded in the California court, the woman was shut off from the world. The matron remembered she had threatened to will herself to death. The trustee recalled her last words.
2: I'm going insane, don't you see? Shut the door, please.
0: But sane or mad, living or near the limbo of the dead, the woman lay on her cot in the hospital ward of the jail. She would not awake. The time for her sentence arrived. Judges, attorneys, attachés crowded the little room, massed themselves around the bed, towered above the unconscious form.
1: I've been here many a year, but I never saw anything like this before. Sometimes they were such dopes they didn't know they were being sentenced. Sometimes they fainted. But this...
4: It's a little bit unusual, but... well, the court will come to order.
5: I don't think this is legal. Is this legal?
4: The defendant being present, the...
0: Unsure of the legality of passing sentence on one who heard, said, and saw nothing, the judge decided to await developments. Doctors and alienists were summoned. Newsboys screened headlines. Editors exploited the case till the original issue of her guilt was lost beneath a mass of paper and print. Doctors made elaborate plans for the awakening. This time with stenographers scrawling, pads on knees, men carrying cameras, big and small, flashes and floodlights tried for placement, sound equipment installed. All other patients were removed from the little hospital ward to make room for the performance for the newsreels. The woman's bed was moved so that the actors would be within camera range. Meanwhile, in the agonized recesses of the woman's brain, the story of her life continued its movement before her in retrospect.
6: I love him. I loved him. I didn't aim at Harry. I loved him. He was gentle and kind. He found me. He took me like the love you, even in your staid and stolid ways of dream, would take you. You have lain upon a lonely bed and dreamed, I know. Those are eyes that have known pain. Look at me. Remember your pain. And think of the pain in me. The loneliness, the ache, the pain that came to me in love. Hungrily, passionately, always I wanted a love that would give me release from myself. I wanted to strip my soul of all my years of living. I wanted to stand beside a depthless pool of love and dive, a clean-cut dive into its silver water. Lose myself beneath the shining surface. Immerse myself in my love. The fault was his. It was no fault of mine. He was weak. He loved his mother too much to love me enough. But weak or strong, I love him. And I need him.
7: Helen, I'm knocking. Knocking at that door. Let me in, Helen. I'm going to get in through that door. Open it for me, Helen.
6: Oh, they're at the door
7: again.
6: And now they're stronger than
7: I. Open, Helen.
6: And I must go back.
7: Open the door.
6: Oh, Harry. My love. My love.
7: Her eyes are open. She's trying to talk.
6: Harry. Harry.
8: Dr. Marcus, the sound equipment. We can't pick it up.
7: Louder, Helen. Louder.
6: Harry. Harry. Oh, my love. My lost love. Water.
1: Here you are, Helen.
6: Oh, thank you.
7: You're awake now, Helen. You want to stay, don't you? Or would you rather go back?
6: I want to go back. Let me go back, please. I haven't done anything wrong. Oh, let me go back.

0: In just a moment, Chief Dice of Santa Monica will conclude our program. Meanwhile, friends, remember this, that if you want your car to last longer and run better, use Realube, the heat-defying, cold-resisting motor oil. 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And now, Chief Dice.
1: However much our sympathies may go out to Helen Wills, we must keep in mind that she took a human life, for which there is no justification. She was sentenced to Tehachapi Prison, where she is now learning the bitterness of the lesson that crime does not pay. It is interesting to note also that only a few weeks ago, a Superior Court ruling was handed down stating that her marriage was not legal in California.
0: Thank you, Chief Dice.

Santa Monica Police calling all cars, attention all cars, a cancellation of broadcast 268 regarding a disturbance. Suspect in this case are now in custody. That's all. Rosenquist.

0: The character of Helen Wills Amour on tonight's program was played by Loreen Tuttle. Next week at this time, Rio Grande will present The Case of the Azure Ring. This is the Columbia Broadcasting System.
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0: 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What is it?
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2: 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And now for today's mysterious adventure with Nick Carter. As we start today's story, Nick and Patsy are watching a big factory fire in the downtown district. Suddenly, Nick calls to the battalion chief.
4: Chief, there's a woman trapped up there on the top floor.
5: You're crazy, Carter. The boys reported all clear several minutes ago.
4: I don't care what they reported. There's a girl up there. I just heard her scream. I'm going up and get her.
5: You're a fool to go in there. But if you do, be sure to get that gas mask of yours on tight, or you won't come out again. These button factory fires are full of poison gas from the celluloid and peroxylene.
4: Makes no difference. I've got to find out about that girl, Chief. So long.
5: Hey, Bill.
6: Yeah?
5: Get one of those 2-inch nozzles over here. Rush it up the big ladder, up to the top floor. Cover Carter while he's inside there.
6: Okay.
5: He's a fool, but he's a brave man.
7: Get
5: in a hurry.
7: Nick, are you all right?
8: Yes, Patsy, I'm all right.
7: Here, let me get your gas mask off. There.
4: Thanks, Patsy. I'm okay.
5: Nick, the ambulance is coming.
4: It's no use, Chief. She died in my arms on the way down.
7: Oh, Nick.
5: The poor kid.
4: Yes, Chief, it's not only first-degree arson, it's first-degree murder as well.
7: Murder?
4: Yes, Patsy, just as sure as I'm standing here.
9: What's going on here? Who's that you got there, Nick?
4: I don't know, Riley. Just found her on the top floor of the building.
9: Huh?
4: Tied up and burning to death.
9: You mean somebody deliberately left her there to burn to death?
4: I do. She was bound and gagged and shot up in a closet.
7: But, Nick, why didn't somebody hear her before she got burned so badly?
4: Look here, Patsy. See these ugly red burns on each side of the dead girl's mouth?
7: Yes, what are they?
4: She was gagged.
7: Oh.
4: That's why she didn't cry out sooner. She couldn't. Not until the gag burned away.
7: Oh, Nick, she must have suffered agony up there.
10: Somebody hurt?
9: Yeah, somebody's hurt. Who are you?
10: I'm Oscar Warren. This factory was mine.
9: Oh, so it was yours, was it?
10: Yes.
9: Did you ever see this girl here before?
10: Let me see. Oh, yes. That's Jenny. Jenny Baker.
9: And who is Jenny Baker?
10: Our bookkeeper. What happened to her?
9: The same thing has happened to your building, Mr. Warren.
10: Burned to death?
9: Right.
10: But I don't understand. What was she doing here at this time of night? We weren't working overtime or taking inventory or anything. Why was she here?
9: That's only one of the things we don't know, Mr. Warren.
4: Mr. Warren, how did you happen to know there was a fire here?
10: I didn't know.
4: Then what are you doing here?
10: I've been at the movies. On my way home, I stopped to pick up a bundle I left in my office this afternoon.
4: And where's your home?
10: Up in Washington Heights.
9: And where did you go to the movies tonight?
10: In Union Square.
9: So you come all the way from your home in Washington Heights to go to see a movie in Union Square?
10: Yes, but I...
9: And on the way home, you stop at your office, which is a couple of miles out of your way, to pick up a bundle. It's a fine story.
10: Look, if I left the bundle in my office, where else could I go to pick it up?
4: Did you start this fire here tonight?
10: Why should I start a fire in my own factory?
9: Answer yes or no. Did you start this fire and why?
10: No, I didn't. Why should I?
4: Same reason any other firebug has. To make money out of the insurance company.
10: But I
4: tell you... Your firm been making money this year?
10: No. Business isn't so good this year.
9: Yeah, but now that you can get your insurance money, everything's okay, I suppose.
10: Look, why should you accuse me of things like that?
4: Listen, Warren. A factory has been burned down. And a girl has been killed. And someone is responsible, and we're going to find out who.
9: Hi, Nick.
4: Sorry I'm late, Riley. I hoped to get here before you started questioning, Warren, but I couldn't make it. What have you found out?
9: Yeah, it's been like pulling teeth, Nick. But he's told us that the dead girl, Jenny Baker, was office manager and bookkeeper for his firm for the past 7 years. Knew more about customers and accounts than he did. Invaluable, he says. The only thing wrong with her was that she's been going out recently with his partner, Alfred Hoffman.
4: So what if she did go out with this Herman?
0: He's a crook. And no...
9: Easy now, Mr. Warren. None of that. You see, Nick, Warren and Herman just didn't get along so good. Couldn't agree on how the business was to be run.
10: Mr. Carter, a couple of months ago, a lot of funny business started. Some shipments were made that hadn't been ordered. Then money was borrowed on the shipments. Other things, too.
9: Yeah, they had arguments, too. Lots of them, Nick. About a week ago, they finally had a fist fight.
10: Yeah, and I licked him, too, the crook. Then we called the partnership off.
4: Which one of you is getting out of the partnership?
10: I'm buying him out. Well, as soon as I get the money together.
9: Yeah, with the money you're hoping to collect from the insurance company, you mean?
6: This is a serious accusation, Lieutenant Riley. Very serious. Why, my client's reputation would be ruined if these charges of yours were made public.
9: Stop sounding off that way, Hamilton. You're not in court and your client's not in jail yet.
4: Strikes me, Hamilton, that if you were to tell your client what a jam he's in and advise him to tell us what we want to know, he'd be a lot better off. That fire was incendiary. No mistake about that. And his bookkeeper died in it.
9: Yeah, and his alibi ain't even good for a laugh.
6: Absurd, ridiculous. Mr. Warren's spotless reputation over a long period of
9: years... Forget your speech for a minute, Hamilton. See if it can help your client explain a couple of points here.
6: See here, Lieutenant. I don't need any instruction from you as to my duties as a lawyer. Though perhaps I could instruct you in your duties as a public official.
9: Why, what do you mean by that crack?
6: It's plain enough who set the factory on fire, if it was set.
9: Oh, and who do you think did it?
6: Alfred Herman. He threatened to do it a week ago and threatened to kill my client, too, if he got the chance.
9: Huh?
4: You say he threatened that a week ago?
10: Yeah. Mr. Hamilton's telling the truth, Mr. Carter. Herman said I'd live only just long enough to be sorry I'd kicked him out of the firm. Which I didn't do, really. We agreed I should buy him out.
4: But you say you haven't paid him yet?
10: No, I haven't had the money yet.
4: Well, will you get enough out of this insurance company, if you get anything at all, to pay off all your creditors, including Herman?
10: All the creditors, maybe, but nothing left for Herman.
4: Then it hardly seems logical that he'd spoil his chances of getting money from you by putting you out of business.
9: Yeah, why would he want to do that, Mr. Wise Guy?
6: Have you ever heard of revenge?

0: apartment 3D, you said, didn't you, Nick?
1: Yes, this is it.
0: What do you want to get out of Herman, Nick?
1: First, I want to see if he has an alibi. Ring again, Betsy.
0: Okay. Well, guess he's not in.
1: No, I'm afraid you're...
0: Well, what is it?
1: I smell gas.
0: Gas?
1: And it's leaking around the door to Herman's apartment.
0: You think there's something wrong?
1: I'm going to find out. Where's my picklock? Oh, here it is. This is easy.
0: Oh, good.
1: There. Yes, there is gas in here. Stay outside, Patsy, while I take a look in the kitchen.
0: All right, Nick, but be careful.
1: I'll be all right. Yes, it's coming out of the kitchen here, all right. Whew. Have to get the window open first. That'll let some fresh air in here. Well, trying to kill yourself, are you? Well, not this time, my friend. Come on over to the window. There. I got you just in time, didn't I? Well, you'll be all right.
0: You okay, Nick?
1: Yes, Patsy. But don't come in till the gas clears out some.
0: All right. Is it Alfred Herman you found?
1: Looks like him from the description I got. He's coming around now. All right, breathe deep. Get some fresh air into your lungs in place of all that gas.
2: Oh, why didn't you let me finish it?
1: Stop being sorry for yourself. Breathe deep.
2: Oh, why should I want to live? Money stolen, business taken away. Now my girl's dead.
1: You know how she died? What agony she went through?
2: Yes. I saw her when he took her away.
1: How'd you happen to be there?
2: I went to the plant to meet her. She asked me to.
1: What was she doing there so late?
2: Checking over the books to find out how much old Oscar Warren had stolen from me these past months. That's all she was staying with the old crook for. As soon as she got the goods on him, she was going to leave. And we were going to get married.
1: You'd like to prove that to a jury?
2: I don't care what happens now. Jenny's dead.
1: True. But would you like to be convicted of her murder?
2: Murder? You mean the fire was set?
1: It was. Let me help you up. Yes, it was set by someone who knew enough about the button business to gather up all the shavings of celluloid and put them where they'd start burning the best.
2: When was it set?
1: Around 9:30 to 10 o'clock, as near as we can figure. You have an alibi for that time?
2: Well, yes, I spent the whole evening with Dottie Baker, Jenny's sister.
1: Where?
2: At their apartment on Royal Avenue.
1: You fond of Dottie?
2: Yes, I am.
1: Maybe you'd rather marry Dottie than her sister.
2: Why, you... If you weren't a cop, I'd kill you for saying that.
1: I'm not a cop. I'm a private detective. Now, this
2: killing... You've got no right to say that. Jenny's the only girl in the world for me.
1: You sure?
2: Am I sure? Here, look at this.
1: What is it?
2: Here, in my hand.
1: Why, I...
2: Oh, the eyes! Here's something else for you! Oh.
0: Nick, what are you doing?
2: Here's one for you, too. Ah!
3: So Nick fell for the oldest trick in the world of crooks. Red pepper hurriedly snatched from the kitchen table and thrown in his eyes when he was off guard, then slugged and knocked out. And Patsy knocked unconscious in the apartment hall as Alfred Herman makes his getaway to parts unknown. Where does all this leave Nick? We'll see in just a moment. If your youngsters have ever tracked in slush, mud, or snow when you just finished cleaning the floor, you know how exasperating it is. But it can be a lot less trouble when your floors are protected by Linex self-polishing wax. 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

0: And now, back to our story. We left both Nick and Patsy unconscious in the apartment of Alfred Herman, partner in the button factory, in which Jenny Baker was burned to death. Herman has vanished. As we pick them up, they're on their way downtown in Nick's car. It's early evening.
1: Feeling better now, Patsy?
2: Yes, thanks, Nick. That cup of coffee made a new woman out of me.
1: I feel more normal myself than I did a while back. What a sap that Herman made out of me.
2: You ain't kidding. Where do you suppose he is now?
1: Somewhere miles away from here, no doubt.
2: Your trip to his place didn't accomplish much, did it?
1: No. Except for saving his life, it accomplished absolutely nothing.
2: That's right.
1: I went through everything in the apartment. Found nothing that interested me in the least.
2: Not a clue in a carload. Net results of the trip. One bump on the head for you where he hit you with the iron skillet. One sore jaw for me where he punched me. Ouch.
1: Well, I hope I have better luck where I'm going now.
2: Where is that?
1: I want to have another look at the burnt factory now that the fire's died down enough so I can get in the place.
2: Oh, is it safe?
1: Framework of the building is still standing. Only the contents were burned. Not all of them.
2: Well,
1: there's a hot fire and a short one.
2: That's it, just ahead there, isn't it?
1: Yes. Now, Patsy, I'm going in. But I want you to wait in the car.
2: Oh, but Nick,
1: I have a hunch something's wrong in there. I want you out here so I can have a friend on the outside. I'll wait here for an hour. If I don't come out by then, call Riley.
2: You mean you think there's still someone in there?
1: I don't know what I think, Patsy. I'm just playing a hunch coming down here at all. And my hunch says be careful. You stay here and watch.
2: All right, Nick, but do take care of yourself.
1: Don't worry, Patsy. I like me well enough to do that very vigorously. Be seeing you. Up here, still warm. Whoever started this fire did a very careful job. Contents of the stockroom burned completely. The office not hit so hard, except for the office files. Huh. Strange. It's a safe door should be standing open that way. This must have been Oscar Warren's desk. I hardly touched this corner. That's odd. Bell's off the telephone box. It was taken off so it wouldn't ring. Aha, I see. Well, I guess I'll just take this bell box with me. Take out these two screws, and I can... They're a poor shot. Try these. Took a couple of shots at me and ran. If it wasn't so dark in here, I might stand a better chance of seeing which way... Is that a shadow or...
3: Anybody there?
1: Get your hands up and keep them up. And keep coming toward me.
3: All right, I'm coming.
1: Got a flashlight?
3: Yes.
1: Turn it on yourself. I want to get a good look at you.
3: All right. Here.
1: Why, you're Dottie Baker, aren't you?
3: Yes, I'm Dottie Baker.
1: You look just like your sister. You try to kill me just now?
3: I didn't try to kill anybody.
1: You have a gun?
3: No. I wouldn't even know how to fire one.
1: Did you hear the shooting?
3: Yes, that's what scared me so.
1: What are you doing up here?
3: I came to look for evidence that my sister was murdered.
1: And what makes you think Jenny was murdered?
3: She was afraid someone was going to kill her. She wouldn't tell me who, but she knew someone had been juggling the stockroom inventories and the shipping records. That's why she was here last night trying to find out what was going on. But she was afraid something would happen to her before she got the proof.
1: And it did. But I've got the proof.
3: What?
1: Look here. See these metal bands?
3: Yes.
1: They were on the cartons of merchandise that were burned. And they proved that there were only a few of them in the stockroom when the fire started. It's the oldest trick in the business. Remove most of your stock, then have a fire, and claim it burned up all your stock.
3: But where are the cartons of stuff that they took out of here? If you could only find them, they'd prove who did it, wouldn't they?
1: They certainly would, Daddy. And I think I know where to find them.
3: But how could you know that?
1: The bell box for the telephone on Mr. Warren's desk told me. Come on.
3: Where?
1: I'm going to take you home first. Then I'm going hunting for those missing cases. Because the man who juggled the books and removed the cases was the man who killed your sister and set the fire.
3: Oh, I hope you're right, Mr.
1: Carter, Nick Carter.
3: The detective?
1: That's right.
3: Oh, now I know you'll find the murderer.
1: Well, I hope you're right. Oh, by the way, you seen Alfred Herman lately?
3: Oh, yes, he spent last evening at our apartment waiting for Jenny to get through at the factory. Why?
1: Oh, curiosity, Daddy. Just curiosity. One of a detective's most important weapons. All right, come on. Let's get you home. Now, listen carefully, Betsy. Judging from the light on the second floor there, although Mr. Oscar Warren should be in bed, he's still up.
2: Which makes it more dangerous for you.
1: Yes. But I'm going to have a look in his basement just the same. I'm sure I'll find the missing cartons there. And if I do, the case is over. So I'm going to let myself in while you keep a lookout here. Mm-hmm. I can't tell you what to look for, so just keep your eyes open.
2: Okay.
1: Now listen, Patsy, we're up against something very dangerous in this case. So take care of yourself while I'm gone. I thought so. Must be nearly 100 cases piled up against the back wall of this basement, which will send Mr. Oscar Warren...
4: Stop that gun! Get your hands up! Turn around, face the wall!
5: It'll be hard to make my death look like an accident right here in your own house, Mr. Warren. Huh? They'll get you if you try it.
4: Why? It's Mr. Carter. I thought you were a burglar. What are you doing here in my house without permission?
5: Looking over your stock of buttons. You have a permit to store this inflammable stuff here?
4: Look, Mr. Carter, I told you Herman was pulling some funny business. These boxes are each supposed to contain $200-$300 worth of buttons. Look, I cut one of these cases open. You see? They're full of junk, rubbish. Herman steals the buttons, fills the boxes with this stuff. Then he ships them, and we gotta make good. $25,000 we lost already.
5: Why didn't you have him arrested?
4: I couldn't catch him doing it.
5: It's no go, Mr. Warren. Alfred Herman has an airtight alibi. Have you?
4: I was at the movies.
5: All right, Mr. Warren, you and I...
4: Fire! There's fire all over the place.
5: Yes, that must have been a firebomb. Out this way. The outside door is unlocked where I came in. This way.
4: I can't see. There's smoke.
5: Here, I'll get you out. Come on.
4: I thought I was a goner, Mr. Carter.
2: If it hadn't been for Nick, you would have been. Are you all right?
5: I think so. Lost a little hair, but that's all.
2: Nick, there's still someone in there. Caught on fire.
5: Warren, I thought you said the house was empty.
4: It was. I can't understand.
5: I'll see who it is.
2: But Nick, this house won't be standing more than a few minutes longer. You'll be caught.
5: I'll make it. I got to.
6: I admit you saved my life, Mr. Carter. I'm very grateful. What's the idea of insisting that I go down to police headquarters with you?
5: Because that's where you belong, Hamilton. I know now that you're the one who bound and gagged Jenny Baker and then set fire to the factory.
6: What? You're crazy. That's absurd.
4: You. It could be. Of course. Yes. It was you, not Herman. You had a key. You could get at the stock in the books. And I owe you money, too. So it was you, my lawyer.
5: He's no lawyer, Mr. Warren. I looked him up. He was disbarred some years ago.
4: It was you, Dan Hamilton, who got me to bring these cases of scrap celluloid to my house. You said it would be evidence against Herman.
6: This is ridiculous. Why, at the time the police say the fire started, I was at headquarters reporting Herman's threats against Mr. Warren
4: here. I'll bet you set off that firebomb in my basement to kill Mr. Carter and me.
5: I'm quite sure he did. But he didn't realize how fast the fire would spread. And he almost got caught in it himself. Going through Mr. Warren's papers, weren't you, Hamilton?
6: What? This is all too fantastic, Carter. But if you insist on my going along with you, you won't mind if I call my office first, will you?
5: Who'd be at your office at 3:30 in the morning?
6: Well, the cleaning woman. I could ask her to tell my secretary where you're taking me.
5: So you want to call your office, do you? Well, I'll tell you what. Let's go to your office instead.
6: Oh, no. That won't be necessary. I'll call later.
5: No, I think we'll go there now. Patsy. Drive to Mr. Hamilton's office on Broad Avenue. And hurry. All right, Hamilton. Open the door. And no tricks.
6: Very well.
3: Nick, look.
4: Alfred Herman.
1: Yes, Herman. And very dead. Bullet hole right through the heart. And a gun in his hand.
6: Suicide. But why in my office?
5: No, Hamilton. Not suicide, but murder. Murder number two for you.
6: But you can see that he...
5: No right-handed man could shoot himself so straight in the heart. And there were no marks of powder in his hand, as there would be if he'd fired a gun. He must have known more about you than I thought he did for you to kill him.
6: All right, Carter. Let's go down to headquarters. We're wasting time here.
5: Now, not so fast, Hamilton. You're too anxious. I want to look at your telephone bell box. Don't move, Hamilton. I'll shoot if I do.
2: What about the bell box, Nick?
5: Look here, Bessie.
2: Hmm?
5: And you too, Warren.
4: Hey, What's that arrangement, Carter?
5: He takes the bell off, sticks a piece of emery paper on the clapper of the bell. Then he fastens a blue tip match where it'll be lighted by the emery paper on the clapper as it vibrates against the tip of the match when the bell rings. The match sets fire to this oil-soaked rag which leads to this wastebasket full of paper and excelsior. So when he phones his office, he sets fire to it. The body is burned up, together with all the papers and files that might incriminate him.
2: Is that how he set fire to the factory?
5: It is, Patsy. I have in my car the bell box from Warren's desk at the factory for proof. Hamilton probably called the factory from the police station, which would give him an ironclad alibi.
6: Mr. Carter, so far you haven't found one bit of proof to connect me with this thing in any way. Now, come on, let's get out of here.
5: Why the rush, Hamilton? Have I missed something? Well, then, let's take a good look around. Behind the desk. Under... so that's it.
2: Dottie Baker, under that big desk.
4: Gagged and tied up so she can't move. Just the way he left Jenny in the factory.
5: All right, Dottie, just a minute.
3: He did it! That Hamilton, I saw him kill Alfred.
5: She's lying. She's
3: going to kill him. I saw him do it. I came in just as he shot him. So he tied me up and left me here. He was going to burn the whole building up when he could get where he'd have an alibi. He said so.
5: I guess that does it, Hamilton.
6: I should have killed you outright instead of waiting. You and your sister. Both of you got in my way.
5: Hamilton, it won't take you as long to die in the electric chair as it took Jenny Baker to die in that flaming factory you left her in. But you'll be just as dead in the end, which is as it should be. All right, come on. Let's get down and turn you over to Riley. I've had all I can stand of a skunk.

0: 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Ask for it now. Now let's hear from Nick Carter himself. Well, Nick, what do you think next week's story will be exciting?
1: I know it'll be exciting, Cal. It's a simple little story to start with, but it gets into a mad tangle of murder before we're through with it.
2: Usually it's Nick who gets himself in danger of his life. But this time it was yours truly who got in the way of the killer and nearly added to the total score.
1: An old lady, rich and eccentric, was dying without leaving a will. And there were six claimants for the $3 million she was leaving. Some of them extremely money-hungry.
2: And extremely ruthless, too.
0: Well, what do you call it, Nick?
1: Death by ricochet.
2: Or the mystery of the abandoned gravel pit.
1: For full details of an exciting few hours, join us next week. So long.
2: So long, everybody.
0: And so long to both of you. See you next week at the same time.

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1: Death by Ricochet, or Nick Carter and the Mystery of the Abandoned Gravel Pit.
0: Nick Carter, Master Detective, is featured in Street and Smith magazines. Lon Clark is starred as Nick, with Helen Choate as Patsy. Original music is played by Lou White, and the programs are written and directed by Jock McGregor. Nick Carter, Master Detective, is presented each week at this time and over these same stations by the three great Linex home brighteners. Linex clear gloss varnish, Linex cream polish, and Linex self-polishing wax, created by Acme, America's great producer of Acme fine quality paints. This is Ken Powell speaking for the thousands of Linex dealers all over America and saying so long until next week. This is Mutual.
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1: Rogue speaking. Do you ever long for the bracing feel of the freezing wind on your face? Hard-packed snow under your skis? And the beauty of the stately pine laboring to support the dust-dry snow on its limb? Does your heart cry out for the tingle of the air as it swishes by your hurtling frame on a toboggan course? It doesn't? Well, neither does mine. I can't imagine what throwback impulse to a pioneering ancestor made me decide to take that vacation at a winter lodge in the mountains, but nevertheless, I did. I laughed with snow down my neck, cheered and clapped my frozen hands when some idiot risked his neck. Did all of the things required of a guest. But I didn't like it. No, I didn't. Until I saw this lovely, lovely view. She was a slow-eyed Latin. She was voluptuous, and she was at the snack bar. I just happened to sit down on the stool next to her. Give me a cup of coffee, will you, Harry, and not too much sugar?
2: Yes, sir.
3: I'd like another coffee, please, Harry.
2: Yes, ma'am.
1: Helps to thaw you out, doesn't it?
3: Yes, it does. I saw you on the ski course this afternoon.
1: Oh? Is that why you're laughing?
3: You came flying through the air very gracefully, landed right by me, and threw snow all over me.
1: Well, I'm sorry. I didn't do it on purpose, you know. I guess I'd better take some more lessons.
3: Yes, I know it's impolite of me to laugh.
1: Oh, that's okay. That's okay. If I'm going to be laughed at, I certainly want it to be you who does the laughing.
3: You may come out and laugh at me in the morning. I'm going to take my first ski jump, and I know what's going to happen.
1: I'll be there.
2: One with sugar, one without.
1: Thanks, Harry. Oh, Harry.
2: Yes, sir?
1: Would you mind introducing me to this lovely lady?
2: Mr. Rogue, this lovely lady is Juanita Mansfield.
1: Oh.
3: Oh, Mr. Rogue, are you Richard Rogue, the investigator?
1: That's right, the celebrated investigator. I'm very happy to know you.
3: Thank you.
1: Anybody ever tell you that your eyes are as beautiful as dark pools of fire, left for the god of love for men to scorch in? Oh, my dear, you have the cutest nose in the world.
3: My husband. He tells me those things every day.
1: Your husband?
3: You'll have to meet him.
1: I'd love to.
3: Oh, I'm mad about him.
1: Oh, good. Harry, there's too much sugar in this coffee.
2: Sorry. I'll give you another cup.
1: There was too much sugar in my coffee and too much sweetness in the marital situation of the lovely Juanita. There I was, all puckered up for one of those highly romantic resort friendships I'm always reading about. And there wasn't a girl in the place that Abandon would dance with except Juanita. When I got up to leave, I noticed that Juanita had left her compact there on the bar. I picked it up, decided to return it to her in the dining room. I spotted her the minute I walked in. She was lovely in a white evening dress, which signaled all of the curves and soft shoulders. And her husband was a very big guy, ruggedly handsome, black wavy hair and Viking blue eyes. He was as British as St. George the Dragon, neither of which would have impressed him. He looked vaguely familiar. I walked over to their table.
3: Oh, hello, Mr. Rogue.
1: Well, hello, Mrs. Mansfield. I've been looking for you.
3: You have? This is my husband, Mr. Rogue.
4: Good evening, Mr. Rogue.
1: Well, how do you do, Mr. Mansfield? Juanita, here's your compact. You've left it on the bar this afternoon.
3: Oh, thank you. I've been looking all over for it.
1: Well, I come in very handy sometimes. Oh, by the way, haven't we met before, Mr. Mansfield?
4: I'm sure we haven't.
1: Funny, I think we have. You know, I never forget a face. You from Los Angeles?
3: Pasadena. I am, anyway. David's from England.
4: Well, I want to thank you for returning Juanita's compact, Mr. Rogue. It was a present from me.
3: I was so worried.
4: And now we must finish our dinner, darling. We're playing bridge in half an hour.
3: Oh. All right, David.
1: Well, good night, and good night, Mr. Mansfield. You know, I wish I could remember where it was we met before.
4: I'm sure you're mistaken, Mr. Rogue. We've never met.
1: Thank you. massive intellect was grinding exceeding fine as I returned to my table. My subconscious was flashing a message about David Mansfield. There'd been a fear in his pretty blue eyes when he saw me approaching him. I'd known him before, someplace. And his name wasn't David Mansfield. The knowledge that the guy was a phony chased itself around in my mind without ever catching up with the answer. All through dinner and through a few fast rounds with the slot machines. I have a good memory for faces, and he had a good face to remember, but I couldn't make connections. After losing a bum decision favoring the one-armed bandits, I went to my cabin, opened the door. Oh, I was trumped in clubs. Right on the back of my ear. I took an on-the-spot lesson in astronomy. Through the pink haze, I noticed that one of the stars in my orbit was beckoning to me. I looked closely. It was Juanita. I followed her timelessly until I was so tired I couldn't keep up the speed. Then I fell a million lifetimes into peaceful oblivion. When I opened my eyes, I was on Cloud 8, my home away from home. There was an economy-sized female bending over me.
5: Gosh, Mr. Rogue, I didn't think you were going to stop here.
1: Where's Ugor? And who are you?
5: I'm Ugor's girlfriend. And Ugor's gone to see about a marriage license.
1: A marriage license? What's that midget up to? He can't get married without my consent.
5: Oh, Mr. Rogue, you wouldn't stand in the way of true love, would you?
1: True love? What does that spook know about love?
5: Oh, Mr. Rogue. You'll give your consent, won't you, Mr. Rogue?
1: No.
5: If you don't, I'll push you over the side.
1: Oh, no, no. Let me rest up here.
5: Give your consent.
1: Never. Hey. Hey, stop pushing, you condensed minx. Cut it out. Cut it out.
5: Over the side you go, Rogie. Goodbye. Goodbye.
6: Hello, Mr. Rogue. I'm happy to see your eyes open.
1: Hey. Who are you anyway, and where am I?
6: One question at a time. You're in my cabin, and you can call me Doc. That's as good a name as any. No, don't try to sit up. You've been pretty close to death, you know.
1: What's the matter with my shoulder?
6: You have a nice, clean wound through it. Yeah. Look like a 32 or 38 revolver wound from a distance of maybe 25 feet.
1: Who shot me?
6: I can't tell you that. Now, just lie still. You have plenty of time to recover and ask questions.
1: Well, how long have I been here?
6: Quite a spell. Let's see. Today is when... No, today is Thursday. I picked you up at the bottom of that canyon on Tuesday. You'd been lying there unconscious, at least overnight.
1: Bottom of a canyon?
6: Yeah.
1: How'd I get there?
6: You're asking me a lot of questions I can't answer, Mr. Rogue. From the looks of your head, my opinion is that somebody knocked you out. Through your over-inspiration point, when your fall was broken by the underbrush, shot you. You don't know who it was?
1: Oh, I've got a good idea. Yeah, I'm beginning to remember now. Tell me, where's Inspiration Point from Red Feather Lodge?
6: It's about 10 miles back into the mountains.
1: Oh, I guess I was supposed to be killed, huh?
6: That's just what you would have been if you hadn't managed to fall near one of my trap lines.
1: You know, Doc, you don't talk much like a trapper.
6: That's possible. However, I am a trapper. I like being a trapper. I'm also a prospector because I like being a prospector. No, I'll probably never find any gold, and I'll probably never be a very good trapper. But I'm living the way I want to live, and I'll bet that's more than you can say, Mr. Rose.
1: I like the way I live.
6: You're a private investigator. I've been through your credentials. You live on violence and terror and fear and crime. Yes, and sudden death. You like that?
1: Well, it's exciting.
6: That's to cover up the fact that you're bored to death with your life, Rogue. No, there's only one way to live. That's my way. Yes, alone.
1: Oh, you saved my life then, didn't you, Doc?
6: Yes, if I hadn't found you and brought you here and treated you, you would have frozen to death out there if you hadn't died of your wounds. Yes, I saved your life, but you don't owe me anything for that. You'd probably be better off dead. Most people would.
1: Well, that's a great philosophy. How did you arrive at that?
6: I lived like you do once. As a matter of fact, I lived like you do for many years. I was a physician, which is a very fortunate thing for you. Oh, I couldn't stand the people. All of them striving to be smarter, more successful, more ruthless than their immediate friends. All of them scheming and plotting and lying and cheating to pile up money, which they never live to enjoy because they're burned out by the time they're 50.
1: You know, you sound a little antisocial, Doc. But if you don't mind, I'm hungry.
6: Huh? Oh, yes, of course, I'm sorry, Mr. Rogue. It's been so long since I've had anybody to talk with. I've been chattering like a magpie. Huh?
1: Oh, no. It's been very interesting, but I'm...
6: Broth.
1: Yes.
6: Yes, I have some broth for you. Strengthening. We'll have you built up to fine shape by the time you're able to leave here, Mr. Rogue.
1: Oh, but look, Doc. I've got to get out of here right away.
6: No. I'm afraid not, Rogue. It's been snowing for 5 days. We're snowed in here.
1: Snowed in?
6: It'll be weeks before I can get you out of here, Mr. Rogue.
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1: I couldn't figure out whether my benefactor Doc was as daffy as a red hearse or as wise as a barn full of owls, but he was a talker, and he was a good doctor. In 2 weeks, I was as full of health as a Boy Scout camp and as full of conversation as a book of plays. Doc shoveled his way out of his shack, mounted me on snowshoes, and helped me over the 20 miles that was as glistening white as the top of a wedding cake. When we came inside of the Red Feather Lodge, Doc said goodbye. I managed to swagger into the lobby of the hotel. I was freshly shaved, and Doc had cleaned the blood from my shirt and jacket and mended them. In fact, I looked quite presentable. The clerk uncovered his teeth in professional welcome as I walked up to the desk.
7: Well, well, Mr. Rogue. Glad to have you back.
1: Well, I should think you would be. Wasn't anybody worried about me?
7: Worried?
1: Yes. I left rather suddenly, didn't I?
7: Well, yes, but we know people in your business get called away.
1: Called away?
7: Yes, I took the call myself.
1: Uh-huh.
7: What's the matter, Mr. Rogue? Why are you looking at me that way? Surely you received your baggage at your office.
1: Look, there seems to be something the matter with my memory. Just what happened?
7: Why, you called. You told us that you'd send a check to cover your bill and asked us to please send your luggage to your office in Los Angeles as soon as the check arrived. We did just that. Only it wasn't a check you sent, it was a money order.
1: Oh, I see. Yeah, I remember it all now. Oh, by the way, is David Mansfield still here?
7: Oh, no. Mr. and Mrs. Mansfield checked out. Must have been about 3 weeks ago.
1: Any forwarding address?
7: Well, yes, I'll get it for you in just a moment, Mr. Rogue.
1: He gave me the forwarding address. It was in South Pasadena. I copied it in my little black book and took the hotel bus into town, where I caught a train for Los Angeles. The wheels in my head clicked it out with the wheels on the train in a rhythm that soon lulled me to sleep in spite of my determination to stay awake and figure my next move. The porter awakened me when we pulled into Los Angeles, and I gathered myself for a taxi trip to my apartment. I grabbed the newspaper on my way to the cab to check up on what the world had been doing without me. And the first headline to catch my eye was a story about the murder of a Dorothy Grandy, a model I knew slightly. She'd been stabbed to death in her apartment. The phone was ringing when I got to my apartment. Rogue speaking.
8: Hello, Richard. This is Eve Fulton.
1: Oh, well. Oh, Eve, what goes?
8: Dottie Grandy. You remember her?
1: Yeah, sure.
8: She's been murdered.
1: Well, I know that. I just saw it in the paper.
8: Well, she and I were living together at the Magnolia Arms. The police are here. Please come over.
1: Well, look, Eve, I just got into town.
8: Eve, Richard, I'll pay you.
1: Oh, yeah, sure. No, all right. I'll be right over. I went over because I'd always liked Eve, and because I don't approve of beautiful girls being murdered, and because I knew Detective Lieutenant Urban of Homicide would be there. I wanted to see Urban. I did. When I opened the door, he was waiting for me.
9: Well, Rogie, this time we found the body. Where have you been?
1: I was out of town. Hello, Eve.
3: Hello, Richard.
9: You know the murdered girl?
1: Hmm? Oh, well, yes, slightly.
9: Who would have wanted to kill her?
1: Well, how do I know? If you'll just give me a few minutes, I might be able to tell you.
9: How well did you know her?
1: Why, Inspector, you don't think that I...
3: Ask him to go away, Richard. I want to talk with you alone.
9: If you have anything to say, young lady, you'd better say it to the police.
1: I'm representing this girl, Urban.
9: What does she need representation for? She wasn't under suspicion.
1: You mean she is now?
9: Well, if she didn't do it, why would she want you to represent her?
1: Well, maybe she wants the guilty man caught. You ever think of that?
9: You'd better come down to headquarters and see me after a while, Rogie.
1: Well, I intended to do that anyway. I got a little something I want to talk to you about.
9: Good. I'll be seeing you then. Hmm. And you, young lady, don't be making any plans for leaving town, understand?
3: All right. I'm not going anyplace.
9: In about an hour, Rogie.
1: Yeah, it's your office, huh?
3: Oh, I'm so glad he's gone. Oh, Richard, hold me.
1: No, Eve. Who did it?
3: I don't know, Richard. Honestly, I don't. Oh, I'm so glad you came right over. I needed you.
1: What's Dorothy been up to lately that might get her killed?
3: I don't know. But she's been up to something. You know how she was. Closed mouth and kind of mercenary.
1: Yeah, I remember. Go away, will you? Eve, not go away. We got a murder on our hands. Look, tell me, what's Dorothy been mixed up in?
3: Well, she's been spending a lot of money lately. I mean, things like mink coats. She's always wanted one. She got one about 3 weeks ago. And, oh, all kinds of expensive things.
1: Now, you, think she's been putting the bite on somebody?
3: I don't know what to think, Richard. She and I had an awful fight a couple of nights ago. The police found out about it from the neighbors, and I'm afraid they're going to think I killed her. I couldn't kill anybody.
1: Okay. If you didn't do it, I'm going to have to find out who did. Got any money?
3: Well, yes, I can pay you, Richard. But...
1: Give me $200, and I'll let you know when you owe me more.
3: Oh, all right.
1: I'll take the $200 now. In the meantime, I'd like to take a look around the joint.
3: Well, I'll get it for you if you really want it.
1: I do. Who has, who's Dottie been romancing lately?
3: Oh, she's been playing the field. There was one Argentine fellow that she was with a lot, and...
10: More than any of the others, I guess, but he hasn't been with her much lately. He decided he liked me better.
1: Oh, is that what you and Dottie fought about?
10: Well, yes.
1: Hmm. What was this Latin type's name?
10: Eduardo Lopez. He's a millionaire.
1: Oh, well. Hey, come here. What's this?
10: Oh, those wedding pictures.
1: Yeah. Who's the big blonde groom?
10: Well, that's Dottie's husband. They hadn't lived together for years.
1: Oh? They were still married?
10: Yeah. She was always talking about getting a divorce, but she never did. You met him, Richard. Remember a couple of years ago? Before you got mad at me. He was with Dottie one night when you came up after me. We played hearts. Remember?
1: Oh, yeah. Yeah, I remember, yeah. You got the $200?
10: Yeah, here it is. I can't afford any more, Richard. You'll represent me for the $200, won't you?
1: Oh, sure. I'm a very big-hearted guy. I won't be needing any more money from you, honey. On account of I'm just about to solve a murder.
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1: I left Eve Fulton's apartment, dropped by Homicide Headquarters for a chat with Urban, but he wasn't there. So I left him a note and went out to the Mansfield address in South Pasadena. It was a beautiful home, set back in a kind of park. There was a circular driveway up to the front door, but I parked out on the street. I wanted time to work up plenty of hate before I hit that front door. Mrs. Mansfield answered the door herself.
11: Why? Mr. Rogoff.
1: Oh, surprised to see me, huh? I want to talk with you and your husband.
11: You can't come in here.
1: Oh, you're a punk fortune teller, Juanita. Look out, here I come. Where is that pretty husband of yours?
11: He isn't home. Please, don't point that gun at me.
1: Where is he?
11: I don't know. He's out. I don't know when he'll come back.
1: No kidding. Well, I'll just wait, if you don't mind, or if you do. I want to have a talk with him.
12: Just walk right in here, Mr. Rogue.
1: Hmm?
12: Come on. I won't botch the job this time. Drop your gun. You know, you're a difficult man to get rid of, Mr. Rogue.
1: Yeah? Oh, I suppose you know, Juanita, your husband tried to kill me back of Red Feather Lodge.
11: Yes, he told me just a few days ago. He told me you were dead. He was afraid you'd come between us. You knew something.
1: Yeah, I'm afraid I'm quite a disappointment to him. As a matter of fact, to you both.
12: Really, Mr. Rogue, I'm quite surprised to see you. How on earth did you ever get back here? I was certain that you were done in before I left you up there.
1: Well, it's a long story, Mansfield. It wouldn't interest you. I want to talk to you about something else.
12: Yes?
1: Yes. You know, I finally remembered where it was I met you, David.
12: Indeed?
1: Yes. You were married at the time to a girl named Dorothy Grandy, but not working at it. I was dating a roommate, Eve Fulton. We played hearts together, and you gave me the Queen of Spades 3 times, and I've hated you ever since.
11: I know of that early, foolish marriage of David's, Mr. Rogue.
1: Which one of you killed her?
12: What makes you think either of us did?
1: She was blackmailing you, wasn't she? Your marriage to Juanita wasn't legal. You'd never been divorced from Dorothy Grandy. Dorothy found out about your fortune marriage, and she was putting a bite on you for money, blackmailing you. She milked you for plenty, and finally you had to kill her, didn't you?
12: I didn't kill her.
1: Oh,
13: You know, I can get an indictment against you in 20 minutes with your record and the facts in the case. You're going to die of cyanide poisoning, Mansfield. I'm going to arrange it.
12: I didn't kill her. I didn't.
11: I killed her, David.
12: Juanita, you don't know what you're saying.
11: I know very well what I'm saying, darling. I followed her home to her apartment and I killed her. We promised each other nothing could ever come between us. I killed her for us. Now we're free.
13: You're not quite free of me, though, Juanita.
12: That's a matter of our convenience, however, Mr. Rogue.
13: Yeah, I suppose that's right. You've got the gun.
11: You tried to kill him once, David, to save our happiness. Now...
12: Yes, dear. But first, I'm interested, Mr. Rogue, in just how you learned all you know about us.
13: I wouldn't want you to die uninformed, David. I found a wedding picture of you and Dorothy in her desk at the scene of the murder. You were a blonde then. That was before you dyed your hair. You were without mustache, and you were a lot fatter. But I never forget a face, Mansfield. The minute I saw that picture, I knew why you'd been so frightened when I met you at the Red Feather Lodge.
12: That's unfortunate. Let's go for a little ride in your car, shall we, Mr. Oak?
13: Uh-huh, of course. Oh, you love each other very much, you two, don't you?
11: Very much, Mr. Rogue.
13: I think it would be awfully nice if you could have a double execution.
12: It's going to be a pleasure to finish you, Rogue. Come on.
13: Oh, don't be a patsy, Mansfield. This dame's a murderess. She's going to pay for
12: it. Shut up.
13: And if you take a shot at me, you're going to pay with her. You're inside the law now.
11: Don't listen to him, David.
12: Don't come any closer, Rogue.
13: You want to take that walk with her? Through that little green door? Into that glassed-in room with the green chair and the gas that makes you choke? And die.
12: I haven't killed anybody.
13: Give me the gun, Mansfield.
12: I haven't killed anybody, Rose.
11: No, give it to me. I'll kill him. Davis.
12: I shot her. Juanita.
13: Yeah. Come here, pretty boy. Broke my hand. Well, that was the end of the case. David Mansfield tried to kill me in the mountains because he thought I might remember him and ruin his marriage with Juanita's bankroll. Instead of staying dead, I came back and killed two birds with one stone, in a matter of speaking. I caught a murderess. Juanita lived for her execution, and David won't be out of the pen in time to vote for the 40th president. And oh, by the way, I saw my hermit friend, Doc, a couple of weeks ago. He's living at the Beverly Hills Hotel. Yeah, in a suite of 5 rooms. Found gold up in them thar hills and gave up hermiting. He's getting married next week to a lovely widow with 5 children. Oh, there's nothing like living alone and liking it. You know what I mean? This is Dick Powell again, ladies and gentlemen. Hope you enjoyed our story tonight. Ray Buffum wrote it. Leith Stevens composed and conducted the music, and Dee Engelbach produced and directed. Be with us again next week, will you? We have a story for you about a birthday party, a locked penthouse, and a homicide. We call it The Impossible Murder. Thanks for listening, and now here's Jim Doyle.
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14: Dragnet, the documented drama of an actual crime. For the next 30 minutes, in cooperation with the Los Angeles Police Department, you will travel step by step on the side of the law through an actual case transcribed from official police files. From beginning to end, from crime to punishment, Dragnet is the story of your police force in action.
15: It was Tuesday, November 9th. It was warm in Los Angeles. We were working the day watch out of Bunko Fugitive Detail. My partner's Frank Smith. The boss is Captain Didion. My name's Friday. I was on my way back from the record division, and it was 11:40 a.m. when I got to room 38. Bunko Detail.
16: Did it check out?
15: Yeah, there's three possibles. Descriptions don't match too well. We'll have to check them all out, I guess.
16: The better was just in, said he'd give us a hand.
15: That's good. Should we get on it?
16: Yeah.
15: Any calls?
16: No. Let's go.
15: I got it. Bunko Fugitive Friday. Yeah. Yes, ma'am. Well, I'm not sure. No, the officer that handled the case isn't here right now. I wonder if I could take a message. Yes, ma'am. He'll call you when he gets in. All right, Yes, all right. If you'll wait just a minute, I'll transfer it just a minute. Hold on, please. Would you give this call to 2949, please? Thank you.
17: Oh, excuse me.
15: Yes, sir.
17: This is the fraud department?
15: Was Bunko Fugitive? Yes, sir.
17: Then I guess this is what I want. I'd like to report a swindle.
15: All right, sir.
16: I'll check with the better, Joe. You can go to work on this list.
15: Right.
16: I'll be right back.
15: Okay. You want to come in, sir? Sit down right here if you like.
17: Okay. Well, where'd be the best place to start?
15: Would you like to give us your name, sir?
17: It's Harold Filson. That's with an F. F-I-L-S-O-N, Filson.
15: Yes, sir.
17: What I want to tell you about happened to a friend of mine.
15: All right.
17: He's a little too embarrassed to come in himself, so I said I'd tell you about it. It's a terrible thing. Should be stopped.
15: All right, sir. We'll do what we can. You want to tell us what it's all about?
17: Well, this friend of mine was in the bank one day. He'd gone in to make a withdrawal, a couple of $100s.
15: I see.
17: On the way out of the place, this kind of seedy-looking man came up to my friend and started to talk.
15: Did your friend know the man?
17: Never saw him before in his life.
15: All right, sir. Go ahead.
17: Well, this little guy said he had a business proposition to put to my friend. Said they could both make a lot of money out of it. The little guy suggested that the both of them walk down the street to a little coffee stand that's there and have a cup of coffee. My friend didn't see anything wrong with that, so they did. That's where the little guy told the story.
15: What was that, sir?
17: Oh, about how he was a DP, you know, a displaced person. Said he'd come over from Belgium. Big story about how he just managed to get out of Germany with his life. Really laid it on thick, real thick. That's when he pulled the snapper. Said that he'd gotten into the country illegally, but he didn't have any papers, and that's why he came to my friend.
15: I see. Go ahead.
17: And see, this little guy reached into his pocket, took out a couple of pieces of folded paper. He undid them, and there were four diamonds. Most beautiful things you ever saw. Fellow went on to say that since he was in the country without a passport, he couldn't take the chance of trying to sell the diamonds. Said he might be picked up. So he wanted to sell the stones to my friend. Said he wouldn't have any trouble getting rid of them.
15: Well, how much did he want for them, do you know?
17: Said he'd sell the lot for $13,000.
15: It's quite a bit, isn't it?
17: Yeah, especially when this friend of mine doesn't know anything about diamonds.
15: All right, sir. Do you want to go ahead?
17: Well, the little guy said my friend could take the stones to any jeweler and have them appraised. Said he'd go along with whatever the jeweler said.
15: And that's what your friend did, then?
17: Yeah. Went to one of the best jewelry stores in the city. Took the stones with him and had the jeweler look at them.
15: Now, this little man, did he go into the store with your friend?
17: No, he said he'd wait outside. Well, the jeweler looked at the stones and said they were worth $15,000. That's wholesale. $15,000.
15: So your friend bought the diamonds, did he?
17: Yes. He offered the owner $10,000 cash for them. The little guy wouldn't go for the deal, so he took the diamonds back. They hemmed and hawed around for a couple of minutes, and then he said he'd sell. So the both of them went to my friend's bank, got the money, and the deal was set. The little man reached into his pocket, took out the package, handed over the diamonds for the $10,000. Then my friend tried to sell them. He went back to the same jeweler. That's when he found out.
15: Yeah?
17: They weren't the same stones. My friend had gotten a different packet. Instead of...

0: weren't the only one who's been taken by this racket. There have been several cases the last few months.
1: That's all the more reason you ought to get him. $10,000, that's what he took me for. That's real easy money.
0: Well, the only difference is the amount, isn't it?
1: What do you mean?
0: You tried to take five the same way. Frank came back to the office, and I filled him in on the story Harold Filson had given me. The victim gave us a complete statement and a description of the man who'd victimized him. He also gave us the address of the bank where he'd been approached. After that, Filson was taken down to the mug room and shown photographs of known confidence men who had used the same M.O. A local and an APB were gotten out, carrying the description of the suspect as well as a complete description of the clothes he wore and the method he used in approaching the intended victim. We got the name of the jeweler who had appraised the diamonds, and we asked the victim if we could keep the stones until we'd finished our investigation. He gave us his consent, and we signed a receipt for the zircons. 1:46 p.m., Frank and I drove out to the Hollywood area where we talked to Sol Maurice, the owner of the jewelry store.
2: If you'll wait, I'll get my loot and check them for you.
0: We'd appreciate that.
2: No trouble. Probably should have known there was something wrong when I came in here. The average man doesn't carry $15,000 and upset diamonds around with him. Let me see the stones.
0: Sure, here you are. Take a look at these, if you will.
2: Mm-hmm. Well, the same ones, same as the diamonds.
0: What can you tell us about
2: them? Well, they look as if they were cut in this country.
3: Yeah? Why do you say that?
2: Facets. They're cut longer than European stones.
3: Oh.
2: Mm-hmm. Now, they were made in America.
0: Is there any way we could tell where?
2: No. Whoever did it, though, knew what he was doing. I remember the diamonds. Beautiful.
3: You mean the real diamonds were just like these, then, huh?
2: Yes. There was a 125 round, 2 1-carat marquee, and a 403 square cut.
0: You're sure about the size, are you?
2: Reasonably, yes. I didn't weigh them at the time, but I did use a mo gauge on them. That's what they checked out.
3: You can't give us any idea, then, where the zircons might have come from?
2: No, I'm sorry. I can give you a list of the men in Los Angeles who might have done it.
0: We'd appreciate it.
2: No trouble at all. You want to take these with you?
0: Yes, sir.
3: Say, I don't understand. Why would a legitimate diamond cutter make these imitations?
2: Well, if a person ordered them copied, there'd be no reason not to. Quite often, people don't like to wear genuine stones. Occasions when good imitations do just as well. That's what probably happened here.
3: Uh-huh.
2: Whoever it was probably ordered a melange lot. I went ahead with it.
0: Well, now the stones he brought in the first time were real, weren't they?
2: Yes, fine, high color, beautifully cut. Especially the square. I'll get those names for you.
0: Thank you.
3: Say, I wonder if you'd tell me something.
2: Hmm? Well, what's that?
3: Well, my wife's been looking for something to clean her engagement ring. You know, it gets dirty down the little prongs that hold the diamond. Wonder if you could recommend something to clean it.
2: I'll tell you what. The next time you're in the area, bring the ring in. I'll be glad to clean it for you.
3: Well, the problem there is she doesn't want to take it off, I guess. I don't think she'd go for me taking it all day.
2: Well, I'll tell her to take it into the jeweler in the neighborhood. He'll be glad to do it.
3: Thanks. Sure appreciate it.
2: No trouble at all. Now, here's the list.
0: Thank you.
2: Sure hope you can find the man who sold the phonies.
0: Yes, sir. So do we.
2: Every time somebody gets stung buying diamonds, it makes them leery from then on. Hard on the legitimate people in the business.
0: Yes, sir. We can understand that.
2: Jewelers Alliance has been saying it for a long time. Know your jeweler and you'll get value received. A guy like this makes it twice as rough on honest men.
0: Well, that's the way it is most of the time.
2: Always seems like the honest ones get hurt.
0: Well, maybe not always.
2: What?
0: We hope it's going to work the other way this time. p.m. Frank and I returned to the office and got out a supplemental bulletin on the genuine diamonds that were being used. We checked with Captain Didion, and he assigned two more officers to help us in checking out the list of diamond cutters in the area. The questioning took the better part of the next day, and at 4:37 p.m., when we met in the Bunco squad room, we were no further ahead with the apprehension of the suspect. During the week that followed, we continued to talk to the lapidaries in the Southland area, but they were unable to give us any leads as to who might have made the copies. On Monday, November 22nd, we received another complaint. An elderly woman who identified herself as Mrs. Myra Hacken told us that she'd been swindled out of $12,000. The story she gave us was almost identical with the one we'd gotten from Harold Filson. The description of the suspect was the same. Frank and I talked to the jeweler that had made the appraisal on the stones for her. He was unable to give us any concrete information. However, the zircons purchased by Mrs. Hacken were identical with those bought by the first victim, Filson. Two more weeks passed, and in that time, the confidence man hit two more citizens. The method of approach was the same. The story he gave the victims was the same. Nothing in the story was new. The search for him went on. On Wednesday, December 1st, Captain Didion called a meeting in his office.
4: Come in. Sit down.
0: Right.
3: Thanks. Well, what's it about, Skipper?
4: You know what it is. Where are you on it?
0: Oh, the diamond switch, huh?
4: That's it.
3: Going slow, Captain.
4: Well, what's the score to date? About $45,000, isn't it?
0: Yeah.
4: You know closer to the guy than when he started.
0: Well, we got a description.
4: We can't book that.
3: We're doing everything we can, Captain. We talked to all the victims, all the people in town who might know who he is. There isn't a rumble.
0: He must be playing it safe.

0: none of the usual sources know anything.
1: How about the money? Anybody spending more than they can account for?
0: No, not that we've been able to turn.
1: Stats office?
2: Well, they've given us a list of possibles, 14 of them. They've all been checked out, none of them fit.
1: What about the Jewelers Association? What do they got for you?
0: Well, they're doing all they can. They put out a notice to all their members to be on the lookout for the guy. Sent out a description to all the diamond cutters asking for information on the stones.
1: Mm-hmm.
2: We've had a composite drawing made of the suspect. M.O. sheet. It's been sent to all the banks in the area. Nothing back on it, though.
1: Well, what's the answer? Got to be some way of nailing him.
0: Well, we got an idea. The odds are on the long side, I guess, but it's about the only way that we can think of.
1: Let's hear it.
0: Well, we know that the guys work in the Hollywood area pretty heavy. Seems that most of the marks he picks are out there. They do business in those banks along the boulevard.
1: Mm-hmm.
0: We thought that if we could spot a couple of undercover people in the banks and make it look like they were doing business there, they might be approached.
1: You meant it when you said the odds were long. How many people do you figure you're going to need for this?
0: Well, we figure a minimum of a half a dozen. They all should be middle-aged or elderly. Suspect doesn't seem to bother anybody under 40.
1: How about keeping in touch with the undercover people? How you figure to work that?
0: Well, we thought we could cruise the area, work out some kind of a check system so we'd know what was going on.
1: Mm-hmm. Okay, I'll get in touch with Chief Brown. Ask him to line up some officers that'll work the banks. You better get in touch with Hollywood. Fill him in on what you're doing. Might ask for a couple of F-cars to give you a hand in the surveillance.
2: Right, Skipper.
1: We'll get together here in the morning. You can brief him on what you want, how you're going to work it out.
0: Okay.
1: Better notify the banks, too. Give them the setup so there won't be any slip.
0: All right.
1: Excuse me. Bunko fugitive, Captain Didion. Yeah? Mm-hmm. Okay, we'll send him right up. That's right. Do what you can. Here's one to move on. Bank on Hollywood Boulevard. Head cashier says there's been a man loitering in the place for the last 30 minutes.
0: Yeah.
1: Matches the description of your suspect right down the line.
3: The man had been detained until we got there. We were told that the suspect had entered the bank at approximately 11:40 a.m. and that he'd been observed by the bank guard. When the man's movements had aroused the guard's suspicions, he'd notified the cashier, and he in turn had called us when he noticed the similarity between the suspect and our bulletin. We asked the suspect to step out to our car so we could question him. He appeared to have been drinking, but he was cooperative. He got into the back seat with Frank, and we asked him to show us his wallet.
4: Hey, my wallet.
0: Is there any money in it?
4: Well, I don't know if that's any of your business.
2: You got any money in the wallet?
4: Well, it might be a couple of bucks, yes. Then again, on the other side of the fence, there might not.
0: All right, mister, take the money out and hand the wallet to me.
4: Ain't none. I'm broke.
0: All right, let's have it.
4: Sure, I like to cooperate. Always like to cooperate.
0: All right. Is your true name Samuel Gerald Pugh?
4: That is correct.
2: Ever been arrested?
4: That, gentleman, is my life story.
0: Is that right?
4: It certainly is. Many's the happy hour I've spent in your main jail. Delightful place. Referred to in the trade as the Gray Bar Hotel, you know.
0: Yeah, what was the charge?
4: I believe that's referred to in the trade as a 4127-ALAMC.
2: Drunk, huh?
4: Oh, now, if you don't mind, officer, rather you wouldn't put it just that way. It sounds so completely undignified. Completely.
0: What were you doing in that bank?
4: Then I spent a short vacation with the sheriff out in Castaic. Ah, that was a charming resort.
2: Look, what were you doing in the bank?
4: Then I spent a short vacation with the sheriff out in Castaic. Ah, that's a charming
2: Why were you in the bank?
4: I've also enjoyed the hospitality of the authorities in San Francisco, Oakland, and in Beaumont,
0: Texas. Now, you look,
4: mister,
0: we're not playing a game with you here. You come up with some straight answers and come up with them fast.
4: Sir?
0: Yeah.
4: Well, I'm trying to the best of my ability to answer your questions in the order that you present them. Now, I'm still working on the initial one, you understand? Would you like to know why I spent so much time...
0: Look, you know what we want to know. We want to know why you're in that bank.
4: Very well, then I shall tell you. I have spent all of this time in gathering material for a treatise on the penal colonies in
0: America. All right, Frank, let's go.
2: Yeah, come on, mister. Get on your feet.
4: Oh, here now. Now, listen, I resent this treatment, any... And furthermore, I intend to expose your methods in my forthcoming book.
2: Yeah, yeah.
4: Yes. Realize, officer, that I've given you fair warning. You're going to book me again?
0: That's right.
4: Drunk?
0: We'll figure that when we get you downtown.
4: Well, that's all you've got. I didn't really do it. You can't book a man to just think about it.
0: Is that right?
4: I didn't really do it. I'll just think about it.
0: What are you talking about?
4: What I was doing in the bank. I'm broke and I'm hungry. I just got into town this morning. I arrived amid the sunshine of glorious California. broke and hungry. So I ambled around a bit and went into the bank. Thought that maybe I'd write a little check. Just enough to tide me over until I decide to accept one of the many offers that have been offered me.
2: You got any money in the bank?
4: Oh, that's a trivial detail. However, inasmuch as you gentlemen are willing to accord me the hospitality of the Gray Bar Hotel, I shall accept with alacrity.
0: Well, that's nice.
4: I'm gratified that you appreciate my position.
2: You got any way of proving you just got in town?
4: Is that necessary?
2: Might be for you.
4: I shall have no trouble in supplying such gratification.
2: Yeah?
4: I have been enjoying the hospitality of the largest state for the past 3 months. I severed my connection with them 2 days ago.
0: Is that right?
4: It certainly is. I, officer, have been in jail for the past 3 months.
0: Yeah.
4: In Beaumont, Texas.
3: The suspect was taken to the city hall and held for further investigation. Teletypes were sent to the authorities in Texas, and they verified the story that we'd gotten. The suspect was booked in violation of 4127A LAMC. The following morning, Frank and I, along with Captain Didion, briefed the police officers chosen by Chief Brown. We told them the suspect's M.O. We gave each of them copies of the composite drawing that had been made. At 10:30 that morning, the plan was put into operation. It continued through the weekend without results. During that time, we received no new complaints regarding the confidence man. Wednesday, December 8th, Frank and I checked into the office.
2: I want to call Faye. Tell her what time I'll be home.
0: Okay. You want to check the book while you're there?
2: Yeah.
0: I got it. Bunko Fugitive, Friday. Yeah. Okay, where? Yeah, we know where that is. Right. See you there. Guess you'll have to call Faye later.
2: What do you mean?
0: Suspect.
2: Yeah?
0: He's setting up a mark in a coffee shop out on Hollywood Boulevard right now.
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3: The call had come from one of the undercover people that we'd planted in the banks on Hollywood Boulevard. The policewoman told me that a man answering the description had approached her and offered to sell her some unset diamonds. The suspect had suggested that they have a cup of coffee while he explained the deal to the victim. After they'd reached the coffee shop, the policewoman excused herself and put in the call to us. It took us 18 minutes to drive to Hollywood and Vine Streets and to get to the coffee shop. When we entered the place, we could see the policewoman at one of the rear tables. Frank and I walked back and sat down in the adjoining booth. They'd evidently been talking for several minutes before we got there.
9: You can understand my position. I don't want to have to let them go, but I have no choice.
10: I'm still not sure why you don't sell them yourself.
9: There is some trouble about my passport. The authorities are checking it over. If I try to dispose of the diamonds in the usual channels, there are bound to be questions, questions I can't answer.
10: I'm not sure I want to be mixed up in a thing like this. I've never had any trouble with the law. My husband would be pretty angry if he knew about this.
9: But there will be no trouble. None. The reason I decided to even bother you with this is that I have seen you several times in the bank. You look to me like a person who would understand and want to help.
10: Oh, that's very kind.
9: It is you who are being kind. To even let me talk to you. I wish I could tell you how much it means to me to be able to walk up to just anyone on the street and talk. To know that there is nothing to be afraid of. This business about the passport is annoying, but it will all be straightened out. After that, everything will be all right.
10: Well, can't you wait until then to sell the diamonds?
9: I'm afraid not. I have bills. I must pay my attorney, my family. They must be taken care of. I need the money now.
10: I'm still not sure.
9: Kind lady, let me show you the gems. Just let me show them to you and then decide.
11: Hasn't?
0: Coffee, please.
2: Yeah, coffee.
11: Two coffees, right away.
9: There. Just look at them. Have you ever seen anything so beautiful in your life?
10: Oh, they are nice.
9: These are all we were able to get out of the country. Weeks before we left, we sold everything we owned to buy them. You know, in Europe, diamonds are about the only thing that has a set value. If I were to tell you the trouble we had in getting them, but that would take too long, and I have already taken too much of your time.
10: Not at all. How much are you asking for them?
9: On the market, they are worth, in American dollars, at least $10,000.
10: Well, I could never pay that much for them.
9: But you would not have to.
10: I don't understand.
9: It is simple. You take them to any jeweler in the city, anyone at all. You pick him up. Take the diamonds to him, ask him what they are worth. Then come back to me and we can make the transaction. You see what he will offer you for them. You will see that what I have said is the truth. You can buy them for me. I will get the money I need. Then you can sell them to the same jeweler and make a handsome profit. Go ahead, take them. I will wait for you here.
10: You'll trust me with them?
9: Certainly. I knew when I saw you in the bank I could depend on you. I trust you with my life savings.
0: All right, let's go.
2: Yeah.
9: Something I can do for you, gentlemen?
0: Police officers, you're under arrest.
9: On what charge?
0: Grand theft.
9: You must be joking.
2: Afraid not. Let's go.
10: You get everything you needed, Sergeant Friday?
0: Yeah, thanks, Margaret.
9: You are in with them?
10: I'm a police officer, too.
9: How are you going to know?
2: I'll take the diamonds.
0: Want to give us the zircons, too?
9: Yeah. Here you are. It's a lousy deal. You're going to have to prove it, you know.
0: We'll take care of that.
9: How are you going to do it?
0: Oh, it shouldn't be too tough. Have the victims take a look at you. They should give us a positive identification, shouldn't they?
9: Yeah, I guess so.
2: Where'd you get the stones?
9: Picked them up in New York. They're real. Worth easy $13,000, maybe $14,000.
0: How about the imitations?
9: What about them?
0: Well, where'd you get them?
9: Friend of mine, guy back east. His hobby is lap, you know?
0: Lapidary?
9: Yeah, that's it. I had him cut the zircons for me.
0: Do you know why you wanted them?
9: No, I told him it was for a joke, asking to make me 6 sets. All of them like the real ones. Only had this one and one more to get rid of. Just 2 more, and you have to tag me. Yeah, rough go.
10: You need me for anything more, Sergeant?
0: No, thanks, Margaret. We'll take him in.
10: Yeah, I'll go on then.
0: Right, thanks again.
10: Glad to help.
2: Thanks, Margaret.
10: Yeah, see you downtown. All
0: right. Tell Chief Brown we'll be in to see him, will you?
10: Okay.
0: All right, mister, let's go.
9: Mind if I finish my coffee?
0: All right, make it fast.
9: Okay, thanks.
2: What's your name?
9: Nathan Croner.
0: You ever fallen before?
9: Couple of times, small beefs.
2: Where?
9: Midwest, Colorado, Kansas.
2: Big time?
9: Burglary. Served 3 years in Colorado, 2 in Kansas. Thought you had it figured this time. Sure way to make it pay. Never know, do you?
0: What's that?
9: How it's going to turn out. Take his dodge, for instance.
0: Yeah.
9: Hey, you got a cigarette?
0: Yeah, here you go.
2: Here.
9: Thanks. I got a match. Yeah, this would never work if you tried it with honest people.
0: Is that right?
9: Sure. Right off, I told him I was having trouble with my passport. Even told one of them I was in the country illegally. That's when he should have gone to the cops right then.
0: Mm-hmm.
9: Gonna miss that.
0: What's that?
9: The coffee. Gonna miss it. Anyway, if every one of them didn't have a little thievery in them, isn't a con game in the world it'd work. You ever think of that?
0: Yeah, once in a while.
9: I hand over a bunch of diamonds. Now, I know they're worth a minimum of $15,000. Worth that anywhere in the country.
0: Uh-huh.
9: So what happens? The mark takes them into a jeweler and finds out they're worth that much, and right away he's out to try to make a fast buck for himself. He comes back, tells me they're only good for $10,000. You see? Thieves.
0: Mm-hmm. You about finished with that coffee?
9: Yeah. Now, the mark stands to make himself a couple of $1,000 going in, but that isn't enough. He's going to take me for more. It wouldn't work if they weren't thieves at heart.
0: Well, that still doesn't give you the right to take them.
9: I suppose not. I get a real kick, though, out of figuring what they look like when I find out they're stuck with a handful of cut glass. Must be real yaks to see that look.
0: Now, how about that coffee? Come on, let's go.
9: Yeah. Okay, I'm with you.
0: All right.
2: Pull this Dodge anyplace else in the country?
9: Not me. It's the first place. Figured if I scored good here, I could take it easy. You know, work a bit, maybe once a year in a different city. Keep moving. Don't make any difference how they talk or what kind of clothes they wear. A mark's still a mark. I just had a bad deal. Going good, I could have lived off of it for years.
0: That's what you wanted, huh?
9: Yeah, just a deal to keep me in clothes and food. Roof over my head, nothing big.
0: Well, it all worked out then, didn't it?
9: What?
0: That's what you're going to get. Come on.
5: The story you have just heard is true. The names were changed to protect the innocent. On April 15th, trial was held in Department 98, Superior Court of the State of California, in and for the County of Los Angeles. In a moment, the results of that trial. Now, here is our star, Jack Webb.
3: Thank you, George Fenneman. You know, the Chesterfield you smoke today is the best cigarette ever made, and best for you. Now, that's a fact. And to my way of thinking, it's the very reason for you to change to Chesterfield. Try them either way, regular or king size. If you try them, I think you'll say with all of us, Chesterfield's for me.
5: Nathan Austin Croner was tried and found guilty on 4 counts of grand theft and received punishment as prescribed by law. Grand theft is punishable by imprisonment for a period of not more than 1 year in the county jail, or for a period of not less than 1 nor more than 10 years in the state penitentiary.
6: Ladies and gentlemen, crime has reached a new high. Over 2 million major crimes were committed last year in the United States. You and your loved ones, your lives and property are threatened. Now, during National Crime Prevention Week, the National Exchange Clubs urge you to act to protect yourself and your country. 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The nation needs the great moral vitality which springs from church-going men and women. And remember to be alert and be on the lookout for ways to prevent crime. Help your police force and your community reduce the crime rate.

0: 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Heard tonight were Ben Alexander, Harry Bartell, Virginia Gregg. Script by John Robinson. Music by Walter Schumann. Hal Gibney speaking. 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Chesterfield has brought you Dragnet, transcribed from Los Angeles.
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1: Lux presents Hollywood. Lever Brothers Company, the makers of Lux Toilet Soap, bring you the Lux Radio Theater, starring Victor Mature, Colleen Gray, and Richard Widmark in Kiss of Death. Ladies and gentlemen, your producer, Mr. William Keeley.
2: Greetings from Hollywood, ladies and gentlemen. In recent years, a number of Hollywood producers have departed from the field of fiction in favor of portraying facts. Facts filmed where they actually took place. By doing this, they attain a reality that is powerfully dramatic. I'm using the same technique in the picture which I'm making now. 20th Century Fox employed this factual technique, too, in filming their recent screen hit, Kiss of Death, which we present with its original stars, Victor Mature, Colleen Gray, and that exciting new actor, Richard Widmark. Kiss of Death is an absorbing tale of love and crime detection based on the original narrative by Eleazar Lipsky, a former assistant district attorney in New York City, where our play unfolds. I think you'll agree there's no substitute for beauty facts, too, which is why screen stars themselves, who must be sure of a radiant and lovely skin for camera close-ups, depend so faithfully on Lux Soap Care. In fact, I'm sure that goes for lovely women everywhere. I see by the clock it's time for Kiss of Death. And here's our first act, starring Victor Mature as Nick Bianco, Colleen Gray as Nettie, and Richard Widmark as Tommy Udo. New York City, the criminal court building, the office of Louis D'Angelo, assistant district attorney.
3: You can sit down, Bianco. You know who I am?
4: What difference does it make who you are?
3: Never mind getting pressed, Bianco.
4: All right, you're the DA.
3: Assistant DA. Nick Bianco, age 29, indicted for grand larceny, armed robbery, the Peacock Jewelry
4: Company. Why can't I have my lawyer here?
3: Mr. Earl Hauser? Because I want to talk to you alone.
4: Go on, then. Talk.
3: You pulled your first job 12 years ago, Nick. You were 17. 60 days in the city reformatory. You've gone a long way since then, haven't you?
4: What are you trying to get at?
3: I want the names of those three men who were with you in the Peacock holdup.
5: Get smart, Bianco. You know what this rap will mean. 6 years, maybe 10.
3: But it's possible I can help you.
4: You want me to squeal? You're wasting your time. I've had offers before from the DAs, and I haven't changed.
3: You have changed, Nick. You're married now. The parole officer says you have two kids, two little girls. That could change things considerably.
4: I said I haven't changed.
5: Sometimes I think those doctors are right. All crooks are crazy. Imagine a guy with two little girls.
4: Shut up!
5: He don't like that.
3: How old are they, Nick? I'm interested in kids. I've got four of my own. Me? Here. Here's the picture. Can I look at your pictures?
4: What pictures?
3: Pictures you've got in your inside coat pocket.
4: Go ahead. Look at them.
3: Hey, beautiful kids, Nick.
5: Yeah, they're cute, huh?
3: No man's lucky to have kids. But having a father like you, I wouldn't say, is very lucky for them. No, Nick, your kids haven't had much luck.
4: Look, I'll take care of my family my own way.
3: By keeping your mouth shut? By going to prison? Do you know why you're doing it? Because you've got that good old hoodlum complex. No squealing. Go on, let your kids starve. Let your home go to pot. But don't squeal on some no-good mugs who wouldn't turn a finger for you. I hate crooks.
4: Then why waste your time on me?
3: Because a guy who could have two kids like that isn't a crook. Stupid, yes. On the wrong foot, yes. But he isn't one of those mugs that don't belong to human society. Those kids are two normal, decent little human
4: beings. Give me that wallet.
3: And no crook could make them that sweet. You're coming up before Judge Halstead. He'll throw the book at you if you don't cooperate.
4: I said no deal, D'Angelo. And don't ask me again.
3: All right, she'll be taken downstairs. Tell Mr. Hauser I'm sorry he had to wait.
4: Yeah, me too.
3: If you should change your mind later on, Nick, let me hear from you. Remember my name and get in touch with me. I'm your insurance policy.
4: You don't ever give up, do you?
3: I usually do. But I tried a little extra hard this time. So long, Nick.
4: Hello, Mr. Hauser.
5: Hello, son. So you've been talking to D'Angelo, huh?
4: You don't have to worry.
5: Good, Nick, good. Your word's all I need. Not that the boys were worried you'd squeal.
4: So, did they pay you?
5: Everything's been taken care of.
4: Good.
5: Now, I don't want you to expect very much in court, son. We have no defense at all.
4: So what do I do?
5: You trust me. Even when the judge gives you the works, just stand pat and rely on Earl Hauser. That's when I really go to town.
4: On the parole?
5: It may take a while, but I'll get you out, Nick. You won't serve a third of your sentence.
4: Have you seen my family?
5: Yes. And don't worry about your kids. They're fine.
4: Good.
5: You can rely on me. They'll be taken care of.
4: Thanks, Mr. Hauser.
3: Thanks for everything.

0: So you're Nick Bianco, huh? Boy, you're a big man. I'm Tommy Udo.
1: Yeah?
0: Imagine me in on this cheap rap 6 months, big man like me. Picked up just for shoving a guy's ears off his head. Traffic ticket stuff.
1: You talk too much.
0: You mean these dopey cops here? Just because we're handcuffed to a couple of cops, I should shut up? I don't even know they're sitting here.
2: A real tough guy, aren't you, Tommy?
0: Yeah. Hey, Nick, today's my birthday. Yeah, today.
1: Congratulations.
0: No kidding. Now, tell you something, big man. I never spent a birthday with a better guy.
1: Yeah, sure.
0: Cheer up, big man. It's my birthday party. We get a free feed tonight.
1: Look, I got a lot of free feeds coming. 8 years of free feeds.
2: You never learn, you guys. You just never learn.
3: Hey, guard.
1: Guard.
3: What's the matter, Bianco?
1: This letter you just gave me.
3: Yeah, what about it?
1: Well, look at the envelope. It says, party no longer at this address. That's crazy. She's got to be there. That letter's there, the one I sent my wife.
3: Did you ever think she might have moved?
1: Look, I wonder why she didn't like me. She hasn't written me for a month. It just doesn't make sense.
3: Nothing I can do about it, Bianco. Relax.
4: Hey, Nick, did you get any word about your wife?
1: No. Watch now. We shouldn't be talking.
4: It's okay. I'm supposed to oil the machines.
1: The kids, you know, she knows how I worry about them. She ought to write.
4: You know Harry Cooney, don't you?
1: What about him?
4: He's in again. I just saw him.
1: Here in the shop now?
4: Yeah, that's right.
1: Look, Al, get to him. See if he knows what's happened to my missus, will you?
4: I'll try, Nick. I'll try.
1: Thanks. What do you say, Al? Did Cooney know anything?
4: Take it easy, Nick. Your wife... She's dead.
1: Dead? What happened?
4: He didn't know, Nick. That's all he could tell me.
1: Dead. The kids. What's going to happen to my kids?

0: Hello, prison library, Russell.
1: Number A, 106-180, Nick Bianco, permission to visit the library.
0: Yes, sir, what time?
1: 3 o'clock, he wants to look at some newspapers. 45 minutes.
0: Yes.
2: I'm through with the newspapers, sir. I found what I was looking for, and I'd like to go back to my cell.
0: What's the matter, Bianco? Don't you like our library? Well, just a minute, all you looked at is newspapers, old newspapers. Why?
2: I said I found what I was looking for.
0: Okay, you can go back to your cell. Check him out, Donovan. Old newspapers, huh? Well, he left this one open. Said he found what he wanted.
3: Hello?
4: This is Russell, sir. Bianco's back in his cell. I thought you might like to know what he wanted here.
3: Go ahead.
4: It's an item in a New York paper dated last February. Marie Bianco, 28, mother of two small children, committed suicide yesterday in her flat at 627 Pearl Street. Mrs. Bianco's daughters, aged 4 and 5, were taken to an orphanage. Neighbors said Mrs. Bianco had been brooding over lack of funds.
5: Got a visitor, Bianco. You know the rules. 10 minutes.
2: Who is it, my lawyer, Mr. Hauser?
5: She don't look like a lawyer to me.
2: Huh?
5: That girl down there.
2: Oh, thanks.
6: Nick.
2: Hello, Nettie.
6: How are you, Nick?
2: Oh, I'm okay, Nettie. How are you?
6: I'm all right. Nick, you heard about your wife?
2: Yeah. I saw it in the paper a few days ago.
6: You knew I was living with Marie and the children.
2: In her last letter, she said you moved away. Why did you move, Nettie?
6: We had sort of an argument, Nick. I thought it would be better if I got out. I didn't know about what happened to her until a couple of weeks ago. I met Mrs. Harris, you know. She lives across the street.
2: She told you?
6: Yes. Nick, I felt so bad about the kids. I went to the police station. They told me they'd been sent someplace. But they're all right, Nick.
2: The kids, you saw them. Where are they?
6: In an orphanage on Long Island. I was going to write and tell you about it, but then I thought maybe I better come and see you. I feel so sorry about everything.
2: Tell me about Marie.
6: She wasn't feeling so well when I saw her the last time.
2: What did you fight about?
6: I don't remember anymore.
2: Okay.
6: Well, I don't. Honestly.
2: Was she unhappy?
6: Oh, yes.
2: Drinking?
6: Yes.
2: Anything else?
6: No. No, no.
2: What really happened, Nettie? You came here to tell me. Why did you change your mind? Was it about me? Marie was jealous. She always thought that you and I...
6: No, Nick, no.
2: Something else, then? Don't be scared of hurting me. Nothing can hurt me, Nettie.
6: Oh, Nick.
2: I think I know what happened. Marie and another guy? Who was he?
6: Pete Rizzo.
2: Rizzo?
6: I had to come and see you. I don't know why. I'm sorry. I don't want to cry.
2: Nobody's cried over me for a long time. Rizzo. When did it start?
6: About a year ago.
2: No, never mind. I don't want to know.
6: Is there anything I can do for you?
2: Yeah. Would you see the kids again?
6: Of course, Nick. They're such good kids.
2: Tell them you heard from me and tell them I'm working in South America.
6: Yes, Nick. Yes, that's what I used to tell them before I moved away.
2: You're all on your own now?
6: I found a good job in a music store. I live uptown now. Just a rooming house, but it's very nice.
2: Nettie, thanks for coming to see me.
6: I'll write you, Nick. I'll write soon.
2: Nettie, I...
6: Bye.
2: Nettie.
6: Yes?
2: Nothing.
5: Go on in, Bianco. The warden will see you now.
2: Thanks.
7: Sit down, Bianco. You haven't been in here before, but I've had good reports on you.
3: Something's gone wrong, though, I suppose.
2: No, sir.
7: Speak up, Bianco. What is it?
2: Well, I used up all my letters for this month, but I'd like to send another letter off. They said I had to get special permission.
7: That's right. Something urgent?
2: Yes, sir. Very urgent.
7: Whom do you want to write to?
2: To the assistant DA, Mr. D'Angelo.
7: D'Angelo? Better let me send it. He'll read it sooner.
2: Yes, sir, you can send it. All you have to say is that Nick Bianco wants to cash in on his insurance policy.
7: Nothing else?
2: No, sir. He'll understand that.
7: D'Angelo. All right, Bianco.
3: I'll write him this afternoon.
8: Hello, Bianco. How are you?
2: All right, Mr. D'Angelo.
8: You remember Detective Shelby?
2: Yes, sir.
8: So, here we are back in my office again. Only this time you want to play ball, eh?
2: Yes, sir.
8: I think that can be arranged.
2: Parole?
8: Something like that.
2: Can I see my kids, Mr. D'Angelo?
8: I'm pretty sure you can.
2: Okay. Then I'm ready to talk.
8: I want to know something first. We get a lot of offers from men in prison who feel they'd like to do a little squealing. Prisoners go a little cracked, or they feel like a ride into town. I'd like to know what changed your mind after 3 years. It'll give me a chance to decide whether your story's reliable enough to go to work on.
2: Well, when I got sent up, I told you my family was being taken care of my way. I was wrong. My wife killed herself, and my kids are in the orphan home.
8: I see. Okay, Shelby.
3: About the Peacock jewelry job. Who else was in on it?
2: Eddie Williams.
3: Big Eddie?
2: Yeah.
8: Who else?
2: Tony Mangone.
8: Know him, Shelby?
3: I know him. Who else?
2: Pete Rizzo.
3: Rizzo, huh? Who else?
2: And me.
3: What about Tommy Udo?
2: Who?
3: Tommy Udo.
8: The tough boy. He was sent up the same day you were. He's out now.
2: I never worked a job with Udo.
3: Okay, who drove the car?
2: Rizzo.
8: Which one of you slugged old man Peacock?
2: Mangone.
3: Yeah, if it's on the level, Peacock's a cinch to identify him.
8: Maybe. Who was the fence you used on this job?
2: I don't know. I was grabbed too soon.
8: Who would have handled it?
2: Rizzo.
8: Would Rizzo have gone to the fence direct?
2: No.
8: You mean you'd call somebody first and he'd tell you where to go?
2: Yeah.
8: Who would you call?
2: Earl Hauser.
8: Earl Hauser. Another eminent shyster with connections. Nick, I better keep you down here in the city jail for a while. I want you to go on cooperating with me.
2: You mean go on being a stoolie?
8: That's what I mean.
2: Okay. If...
8: If what?
2: If I could see my kids once in a while.
8: You can see them. When your pals get pulled in, they're going to be pretty sure you did the singing.
2: I don't care what
8: but
2: they
8: I
2: think.
8: But I do. No sense in getting you killed. Now, one or two things we can do to throw them off. What's some job you pulled that you didn't get caught on?
2: You think I'm
8: You've
2: nuts.
8: Got to trust me.
2: Well, I... Thompson Fur Company. 4 years ago last March.
8: Were any of those mugs in on it?
2: Only Rizzo.
8: All right, Shelby. We booked Nick on the Thompson Fur job. That's our excuse for bringing him back to town.
2: Can I take another rap?
8: Stop worrying now. We'll drop the case later for insufficient evidence.
2: But why?
8: I'm just trying to cover you up. And I told you why. I'll want to use you again. And you've got to be in the clear with Hauser and everybody else who knows you.
3: I'll send out an order to pick up Rizzo.
8: No. Rizzo drove the car. The only one who could identify him would be Nick. And that won't stand up. Pick up Eddie Williams and Mangone. Then the mob will figure that Rizzo's the stoolie and that we made a deal with him. You don't like Rizzo particularly, do you, Nick?
2: No.
8: Anyway, here's what you do. You get hold of Mr. Earl Hauser. Tell him about the Thompson rap. Tell him you think somebody squeals.
2: Sure. Your side of the fence is almost as dirty as mine.
8: With just one difference. We hurt bad people, not good ones.
2: Yeah,
8: And
2: that's
8: watch
2: right.
8: your step. Just watch your step with Hauser. He's a sharp operator. And remember, you're no good to me if he tumbles.
2: He won't tumble. When do I see my kids?
8: I'll take care of that tomorrow.
2: Thanks. Well, I'm a squealer now.
8: Feel bad about it, Nick?
2: I haven't any feelings, Mr. D'Angelo, one way or another.

0: In a moment, we'll return with Act Two of Kiss of Death. Meanwhile, here's Libby Collins, our Hollywood reporter. Who's in the spotlight this evening, Libby?
1: One of the most fascinating stars in Hollywood, Mr. Keeley. Merle Oberon.
0: Oh, yes, Merle Oberon. She's in RKO's new picture, Night Song, with Dana Andrews.
1: Uh-huh. He plays the part of a blind composer.
0: With Ethel Barrymore and Hoagie Carmichael in the humorous supporting roles. Well, it must have been a lively set to visit, Libby.
1: No, it was. You know, Merle Oberon, who seems aloof and exotic in some of her roles, I found to be the gayest, friendliest person you could imagine.
0: She has a very appealing role in Night Song, too, don't you think?
1: Yes. Yes, she plays a young socialite with a rare combination of sympathy and sophistication. Merle Oberon is a truly glamorous person, exquisitely lovely. And, Mr. Kennedy, listen to this. She has very definite ideas about the right kind of complexion care.
2: Well, then I'm sure that smooth, soft complexion of hers gets Gentle Lux soap care, Libby.
1: It certainly does. Lux soap facials, Merle Oberon finds, give delicate skin just the protection it needs. 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
0: Intermission's over, and here's Act Two of Kiss of Death, starring Victor Mature as Nick Bianco, Colleen Gray as Nettie, and Richard Widmark as Tommy Udo. Nick Bianco has made a deal. He's bought his freedom at the price of turning informer. It's the following day, and with the assistant district attorney, Nick is at the orphan home waiting to see his two little girls.
3: You know, I'm nervous. They may not even know me.
4: They'll know you, Nick.
3: You know, they used to jump up on me and grab my ears, and I used to say... What was the name of that sister?
4: Your sister Veronica.
3: She seemed pretty nice, huh?
4: Yeah. This isn't a bad place at all for Ken.
5: Here are your children, Mr. Bianco.
3: Thank you.
5: Well, go on in, children. This is your father.
6: I know. I recognized him. Hello, Father.
7: Hello, Father.
3: Connie. Rosie.
6: Sister Veronica told us you were coming today. You've been away for a very long time.
3: Yeah, honey.
7: You look different, Daddy. I thought you would have white hair.
3: No. No, I...
5: Well, aren't you going to kiss your father?
7: Oh, Daddy, Daddy.
8: Let me kiss him, too. Let me kiss him, too.
3: You kids, you kids.
6: Mama got hurt, Daddy. And we waited for you and said prayers for you every night. And God sent you back.
3: Sure, Connie. Sure.
7: We're so lucky, Daddy. Of all the children, we're the only ones here who have a daddy. Nobody else has. Just Connie and me, we have a daddy.
3: I can't go back sometime, Mr. D'Angelo. I can't see him again, can I?
4: Sure, sure.
3: Thanks.
4: They're swell kids, Nick.
3: What I've done, it's worth it. Just to see him again. It's...
4: Nick, as soon as we get back to town, we put you in the city jail. You call your lawyer. The Thompson fur job, right?
3: Don't worry. I'll keep my end of the bargain.
9: Hey, Bianco. Your lawyer's here. Well, well, we meet again, Nick. How are you?
3: Okay, Mr. Hauser.
9: When I received your message, I dropped everything. Came right over.
3: Thanks.
9: Sit down, son. Sit down. How long have they had you here?
3: Since yesterday.
9: Well, we can say this much for it. It's a change, at least.
3: I don't like it.
9: Course not. Just making a bad joke. You've had quite a bit of trouble, I hear. Besides this, I mean, the wife.
3: Maybe it wouldn't have happened if you'd done your job like you said.
9: Your parole?
3: Yeah, my parole.
9: Well, I've been pushing it, Nick, and I'm going to get it. I gave you my word, and I still give it to you. I'm going to put that parole through. Now, let's hear about this new trouble. Have they made any specific charge?
3: Yeah. The Thompson Fur Company heist, 4 years ago.
9: Hmm. That's reaching back, isn't it? Somebody must have had it in for you.
3: That's one way of looking at it.
9: How do you look at it?
3: Like you said, somebody's been doing some squealing.
9: I see. Who's handling this upstairs?
3: D'Angelo.
9: Our old friend, eh? Think he's finally got hold of a squealer?
3: That's what I think.
9: Were you under suspicion for the Thompson job at the time?
3: No.
9: Ah. Now, who were you running around with in those days, Nick?
3: I used to hang around with Pete Rizzo.
9: He was your partner?
3: Yeah. Rizzo was my partner.
9: Pete Rizzo. Hmm. Did D'Angelo mention him when he talked to you?
3: Nobody mentioned his name.
9: Oh, I don't think they've got much of a case. When D'Angelo finds that he's not going to scare you out of anything, I'll wager he drops it.
3: That'll be all I need. Another rap and I'll never get my parole.
9: Now, everything's going to be all right, Nick. I think I'll do a little checking on Pete Rizzo. Oh, say, if they start roughing you up here, you let me know.
3: I can take care of myself.
9: Fine. Goodbye, Nick. Goodbye. And don't worry about a thing.
3: Yeah.
9: Hello? Hello, Arthur. This is Earl Hauser. Let me speak to Tommy Udo.
10: Okay, Mr. Hauser. Hello, Early.
9: I want to see you, Tommy.
10: Your office?
9: No, the other place. You know where. I've got a little job for you, Tommy. Now, right away. Hauser speaking.
10: This is Tommy. Rizzo ain't gonna squeal again for a long, long time.
9: Good.
10: Not too good. He ain't in town. He skipped before I got there.
9: And how do you know
10: that? Because he's gonna read something in the papers. His old lady, she's had an accident. Fell down the stairs. I think maybe she's dead.
9: Oh. That's too bad.
10: When that squirt Rizzo reads about it, he's gonna keep moving.
9: Well, just as long as you're sure there isn't gonna be any more talking. Good work, Tommy.
10: Any time, Early. Taking care of squealers, I really like.
11: Yes?
3: Is Nettie Cavallo at home?
11: In just a minute, and I'll see you.
3: Thanks.
11: Oh, Nettie!
12: Yes, Mrs. Keller.
11: There's a gentleman here to see you.
12: Nick! Oh, for goodness sake, come
3: on. Oh, if there's a phone call for Nick Bianco, that's me. Will you call me, please?
12: Sure, I'll call you.
3: Thanks.
12: Oh, Nick, I can hardly believe it. You're out, but when? They didn't tell me last week.
3: I didn't know last week.
12: Oh, it's wonderful to see you like this, like you used to be. I mean, not inside a jail or anything.
3: I wanted to surprise you, Nettie. I was hoping you'd be home.
12: Oh, and I almost went to the movies. Oh, Nick, what happened?
3: I got a parole.
12: No. Oh, that's wonderful.
3: Nettie. Come here.
12: Oh, Nick, I love you so much.
3: It's going to be all right, Nettie. Don't cry, honey. Just give me a little time. Nettie, will you marry me?
12: Oh, I've waited for you. I've waited.
3: My kids. We'll have a home for the kids. A real home, Nettie.
12: Oh, yes, a real home, darling.
13: Telephone, Mr. Bianco.
12: Telephone?
3: I'll be right down. Excuse me, Miss Nettie.
14: I thought you might be interested to know I had a call from Hauser. Just got word you'd been paroled. Wanted to do a little crowing.
3: Hello?
14: He thinks he got the parole over my dead body, and I let him go right on thinking so.
3: Yeah?
14: Nick, that man I spoke to you about, he'll be at the fights tonight. St. Nicholas Arena, ringside.
3: Okay, I'll be there.
14: Don't mention a word about Rizzo or what happened to his mother. We're much more interested in that Larry Young murder. That's what we want to find out about.
3: I'll see what I can do. Goodbye.
12: Nick?
3: I've got to leave.
12: Nick, please, don't go away like this.
3: I've got to.
12: I don't want anything to happen, Nick.
3: Look, you've got to trust
12: me. Well, then tell me where you're going.
3: I can't. Look, I don't want you to know.
12: I thought you wanted me. I thought when you kissed
3: me... Look,
12: you
3: thought right. I want you and I want the kids. But you've got to trust me, Daddy. I'm on a job, and I might not see you for a while. Now, hey, stop looking at me like that. Look at me the way you did upstairs. I'll need that look.
12: Oh, Nick.
3: Atta girl. I'll see you as soon as I can, Eddie.

0: No, I still can't figure out how you spotted me over there at the fight, Tommy.
1: I'm Tommy Udo. I got eyes in the back of my head. I'm a big man. Hey, Squint, champagne, we'll celebrate.
2: Yes, Mr. Udo.
1: Mr. Udo. How you like that, huh? That's class, huh?
3: Would you like to dance, Mr. Bianco?
4: No, he wouldn't like to dance. Just sit, Buster, and keep your mouth shut.
3: Haven't I met you somewhere before, Mr. Bianco?
4: Don't stick your nose in. We're talking. We're paying.
2: Champagne, Mr. Udo.
1: No. That ain't going to be enough. Bring some more. Lots of bottles. Don't you worry, big man. You'll be jumping in a couple hours. It's always hard when you brisk it out. Hey, get a load of that music, huh? Thanks.
0: Sounds great, huh?
1: Thanks. Right upstairs. Right upstairs. Always come here when I get sprung. Oh, what a big man that Early house, man. Remember what I told you, Nick? Take your rap and leave it to Early. Always gets you out. Oh, that music. Come on, Jack. Stand it, Jack. Beat it up. Yeah. What's coming up, Nick? What's on the line?
0: Well, I haven't figured it out yet, Tommy. I've got to have some fun first. You know, I'm 3 years behind.
4: Ned's talking. You heard about me, didn't you?
0: No.
4: In all the papers. Picked me up for a murder rap. It was in all the papers.
0: Yeah?
4: Yeah, sure. Ask her, hey, Buster.
3: Sure, with this picture, the one I don't like.
4: What do you mean you don't like? What's the matter with it?
3: I like the one we took together. I don't like it when they show you with a number on.
4: Yeah, who notices that? Lot of squids. Listen, Nick and me, we're going to be busy. Go home.
3: Wait a minute. Who are you talking to?
4: Get out. I'm with a pal, see? We don't want no old ladies around.
3: You're not calling me an old lady.
4: Get out. You want something?
3: No, I...
4: Go home and stay there, you hear?
3: Okay, I'll go.
1: Dames are no good if you want to have some fun. Come on, pal. Drink up here.
0: They let you go, huh, Tommy?
4: Oh.
1: Oh, the bulls. Yeah, sure.
4: There was a squirt. Said he seen me bending over Larry Young right after he got plugged. Then he says he ain't so sure it was me he seen.
0: Larry Young, he used to own a big cafe, didn't he?
4: A squirt, pushing the wrong guys around. And he got it good, Nick. Him and his college ring.
0: College ring?
4: A ring. What you wear on your finger with a couple of plucks. Uh-huh.
1: This joint's dead. It's sour.
4: Let's go someplace where they got some interest. What do you say, pal?
0: I'm still 3 years behind, Tommy.
4: It's stick to me, big man. You catch up.
1: Come on, we shake this dumb joint. We go uptown.
0: I met Tommy Udo, like you said, Mr. D'Angelo, at the fight. When they were over, we went to a cafe.
5: What cafe? Where?
0: Stassi's, Club 66. After the girl left, Udo started to talk. He said he'd done the Larry Young killing.
5: Alone?
0: That's right, Mr. Shelby. He didn't know the guy that hired him. He never saw him before.
5: Did he describe him?
0: No, I couldn't push that.
5: So you got nothing. Go on, Nick.
0: Well, there were two things. He copped a ring off of Larry Young, a gold ring from some college. His girl Buster's got it, but she never wears it. It's not worth anything except as sort of a souvenir. Then there's a guy that saw the shooting. A fellow Udo called Sammy. Sort of a panhandler. Udo said that Sammy saw the shooting and beat it.
5: Sammy who?
0: I don't know his last name.
5: Well, that does it. All we've got to do is find Sammy, produce the ring, and we've got a case. Congratulations, Nick.
0: Yeah.
6: You had quite a time, didn't you?
0: Yeah. Wouldn't want to go through that again.
5: I don't think you'll have to.
0: That's all?
5: That's all.
0: You know, you might find out about Sammy by asking some of Larry Young's friends.
6: Maybe we'll do that.
0: Well, so long, Mr. D'Angelo.
5: Oh, Nick, wait. Everything all right?
0: I'm going to be all right.
5: You're going to get married, huh? That Nettie girl?
0: Yeah. We're getting the kids out of the orphan home the first thing.
5: That's fine, Nick. That's fine. Oh, what about a job?
0: I'll get a job.
5: Well, maybe I can help you. Here's an address. I wrote it all down for you. It's not much of a job. Brickyard. But do your work there, and there won't be any questions. You think you can take a brickyard?
0: After the pen? What do you think?
5: I think maybe everything's going to be okay. Nick, that girl, does she know?
0: That I'm a squealer? Yeah, she knows. I had to tell her.
5: Yeah. Good luck, Nick.
0: You know, Nettie, there may be worse jobs than in a brickyard, but there ain't any dirtier.
2: It must be awful.
0: Yeah, it's not really awful. Hey, give me a chow.
2: Here. Kids still roller skating?
0: Yeah, they met me down at the corner. How they been today?
2: Wonderful. As always.
0: Anything wrong, Nettie?
2: Oh, no, darling. Except worries me sometimes.
0: What worries you?
2: You. Working in that brickyard all day, coming home every night to just nothing.
0: Yeah, that's right.
2: No excitement or anything?
0: Every day, just like every other day.
2: Nick, please, don't make me worry too much.
0: But that's what I need. Someone to worry about me all the time. Don't you ever let me get away for 1 minute, honey. Or maybe I'll start busting into jewelry stores with a rod in my hand. Is that what you think?
2: Huh? Oh, no, Nick, you wouldn't.
0: Maybe I wouldn't, but you'd better hang on.
2: Oh, I will. I'm mad about you, Nick. You're all I think of. I've loved you ever since I was a kid. And I feel the same way now as I did then. Every time you kiss me, I...
7: Ah, that's pretty silly talk for an old married woman.
0: No, it ain't.
7: Well, get out of the kitchen. I gotta make dinner.
0: I'll watch you.
7: You go get the kids. They... Oh, I forgot. There's a telephone call for you.
0: Who?
7: Mr. D'Angelo.
0: What did he want?
7: He wants to see you Saturday afternoon.
0: Did he say what for?
7: No. Couldn't have been anything wrong, though. He was very nice.
0: I haven't heard from D'Angelo in weeks. Something's cooking, Nettie. Something's gonna happen.
5: Well, that's the situation, Nick. We grabbed you a few days ago. Goes to trial on Monday. I've arranged for you to get off from work.
0: You said you had a sure case against Judo.
5: Well, I wouldn't go to trial otherwise.
0: Then what do you need me for?
5: I need your evidence, Nick. I'm building my case that way.
0: Evidence from a stoolie? A squealer? That's not going to help.
5: We've got that ring, we've got Sammy. And they'll verify everything you say when we introduce them.
0: Look, I gotta go on the witness stand, huh?
5: Yes?
0: What if I don't?
5: You haven't any choice, Nick.
0: You mean if I don't, the DA'll kill my parole?
5: What would you expect?
0: Look, I've got kids. I got a home up in Nyack. I don't care about myself, but why do you have to take it out on them just because I was a mug once?
5: Will you listen to me?
0: Go ahead. It makes no difference. I've got no other way out.
5: You're talking like a fool. At your job in your town, you're known as Nick Cavallo. Your kids go to school under that name. Who's going to connect you with Nick Bianco and how?
0: My picture's in the newspaper.
5: We'll see that no pictures are taken.
0: That'll help.
5: Well, what's the matter then?
0: Well, I... Nothing. I was just thinking of you, though. When Udo finds out that I...
5: Look, I know it's going to be pretty tough. It isn't going to be any fun. But remember this. When it's over, you'll be through. Clean.
0: Yeah. That's something. I'll try and remember that when I'm on the witness stand looking at Udo.
8: Confident conviction in Udo murder trial.
9: Bianco testimony, vital blow to defense.
10: Udo jury's still out. Verdict expected tonight.
0: Hello?
11: Nick?
0: Yeah?
11: D'Angelo. Nick, I got bad news. The jury just came in. Udo, not guilty. Hello? Hello?
0: I'm still here.
11: Even the fact that Udo had Larry Young's college ring didn't help. How's it get over the point that there were 400 rings just like it made for Young's graduating class? The jury went for it.
0: Not guilty.
11: Udo went free as soon as the verdict was read. They got a tail on him, but he's pretty fast. Udo might shake him, so keep your eyes open.
0: He'll be looking for me. I squealed on him. I tried to send him to the chair.
11: You better come in and see me tomorrow, Nick. We are ready to do everything we can to help you. You'll need protection.
0: Yeah. Goodbye, D'Angelo.

0: In a moment, we'll return with a third act of Kiss of Death. Tonight, it's our pleasure to introduce to you Miss Randy Stewart, young 20th century Fox starlet, who, like so many successful screen players, began her career in the theater. A good preparation for the screen, isn't it, Randy?
1: I think so, Mr. Keeley, and so do other Hollywood actresses. June Havoc, for instance, made her first great success in a New York musical.
0: And now she's playing an important dramatic part in 20th Century Fox's new production, Gentleman's Agreement.
1: The day I dropped in to visit my friend June Havoc on the set, I was introduced to Dorothy McGuire and Gregory Peck, who play the leading roles. Both stars said how thrilling it was to appear in a picture that dramatizes the fight against intolerance.
0: Without doubt, their portrayals helped Gentleman's Agreement win the New York Critics Award for the Outstanding Picture of 1947. June Havoc proved she can handle a serious dramatic role, too.
1: Yes, indeed. When I watched her do a scene with Gregory Peck, I was impressed again with her beauty. Mr. Kennedy, there's a Lux girl for you.
2: Indeed she is.
1: June told me she never realized till she came to Hollywood how demanding camera close-ups can be. She was grateful that she'd always given her complexion the right kind of care.
2: 9 out of 10 Hollywood stars have discovered those gentle Lux soap facials really do the trick. They give million-dollar complexions such gentle, protecting care.
1: Screen stars use their complexion soap as a bath soap, too. I just love that new bath-sized cake, Mr. Kennedy.
2: Thank you, Miss Stewart. I'm sure women everywhere will be delighted with the new bath-sized Lux toilet soap. This generous big cake gives you lots of the rich, creamy Lux soap lather, has the same delicate, clinging perfume. For a truly luxurious beauty bath, try this new size. 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We return you now to William Keeley.
0: We continue with the third act of Kiss of Death, starring Victor Mature as Nick Bianco, Colleen Gray as Nettie, and Richard Widmark as Udo. A few hours ago, a psychopathic killer was given his freedom. And Nick Bianco knows that sooner or later, Tommy Udo will find him. It's late at night, and in his home, some 50 miles from New York, Nick enters the bedroom.
1: Nick, where were you?
3: I just went in the kid's room. I thought I heard something.
1: Are they all right?
3: Yeah. But I know I... Listen.
1: Oh, that's just the screen door, Nick. The wind. You haven't slept all night. What is it?
3: I can't go to sleep, that's all.
1: Ever since Mr. D'Angelo phoned. Nick, if something's happened, I'll read about it in the papers. Maybe I can help you.
3: Just forget about it, will you, honey?
1: You've been listening for something. All night you've been lying here listening for something.
3: Yeah, you're right. You'll read about it in the papers. Maybe you can help me. They let Tommy Udo off.
1: Oh, Nick.
3: He's loose.
1: After what you did.
3: Yeah. But listen.
1: Nick.
3: I can't help it. I'm jumpy. It's...
1: The police. We'll call them.
3: The police can't help me. Look, honey, I gotta get up. I gotta go downstairs.
1: Then I'll go with you, Nick. Nick, this isn't like you. For one thing, he doesn't know where we live.
3: He'll find out.
1: Not in time to come tonight.
3: Nettie, I gotta talk to you. No use hiding it. He's gonna come sometime.
1: You can go away.
3: Pete Rizzo went away. Remember what happened to Rizzo's mother?
1: Tommy Udo did that.
3: Yeah.
1: We can all go away together, Nick.
3: No.
1: Some other town.
3: No, too many mugs know me. All the heisters I've known since I was a kid, they don't stay in one place. They're in every town, coming and going. The minute they saw me, they go straight to Udo. Wherever we went, we'd be just like this, waiting and sitting and waiting for it.
1: What happened? We won't let it...
3: Take it easy. It won't happen if you will help me.
1: Anything.
3: Then start packing, Nettie. Turn out the lights. That's a car.
1: Listen. It's all right, Nick. It's just the people next door.
3: Start packing. You and the kids. You take a train first thing in the morning. The country. I don't know where. Just someplace, anywhere away from here.
1: Stand away from the tracks, children. The train will be coming soon.

0: room.
1: We'll be careful, Natty.
0: Not a soul around, Nick.
2: There's a guy sitting in that car.
0: He's probably waiting for the train.
2: I'm going to find out.
0: Nick.
2: It's all right. I've got a gun. Watch the kids. Hey, buddy.
3: You calling me?
2: Yeah. Do you happen to know what time the number 12 gets in?
3: Oh, I'm sorry, but I... Well, that sounds like it now.
2: Yeah, thanks.
1: Daddy, the train's coming.
3: Be careful. Stand back.
1: Yeah, suitcase, Daddy.
2: Nettie, remember now. No letters until I call you.
0: Wire Mr. D'Angelo and tell him where we are.
2: Yeah. Take care of the kids. And yourself.
0: Nothing's going to happen.
2: Let the kids think it's a vacation. I want them to have a good time, Nettie. And I know you'll always give them a good time.
1: Can we get on the train now? Can we get right on?
2: Yeah. Just give me one great big kiss.
1: Goodbye, Dad.
4: Goodbye, Daddy.
2: Now look, I want you two to be good, you hear? And have fun. And always remember to mind Nettie. She's your ma and do what she says.
1: Mm-hmm. We'll miss the train, Daddy.
2: Up you go.
4: Bye, Daddy. Bye.
2: Bye.
4: Bye, Daddy.
2: Bye. Better get on, Nettie.
0: Goodbye, darling.

0: all day long, all night long, walking up and down, jumping at every sound I hear.
1: But I got a gun. You don't have to be scared with a gun in your hand. Six shells.
0: Oh, they have more. No, six ain't enough. 600 wouldn't matter. Cornered. Cornered in my own house. Why are they coming, you fools? I'll go nuts if you don't... I feel better than I felt ever since D'Angelo.
2: Nick.
0: Mr. D'Angelo. Come in.
2: Shelby, you and Lawson wait in the car. Better give me that gun, Nick.
0: Yeah.
2: Why didn't you come to my office today like I told you?
0: I had things to do.
2: Sent your family to the country.
0: Oh, so that was your guy in that car at the station.
2: Yeah. Nick, a man lost you to early tonight. I came as soon as I heard. Sorry, but I've got to take you in.
0: For what?
2: For protection.
0: I'll protect myself. It's him or me now.
2: I can't connive with murder, Nick. Yours or his.
0: Look, if it's me that gets him, it'll be self-defense.
2: You're wrong. We haven't a thing on Udo now. He was acquitted. If you kill him, the jury will call it murder. Use your head, Nick, and you'll be safe.
0: My wife and kids won't be safe.
2: What makes you think he'd go after them?
0: Rizzo's mother.
2: We can take care of your family, too.
0: Yeah, you mean lock us all up for the rest of our lives?
2: Only until Udo makes his next mistake.
0: Till he knocks off somebody else.
2: Until he does anything. He's a three-time loser. All we've got to do is catch him with a gun on him, then we can send him up for life.
0: And suppose he don't make a mistake. He didn't the last time. You made the mistake. You had the perfect case, and he beat you on it. You couldn't even keep a tail on him. He's nuts, and he's smarter than you are.
2: Sooner or later, he'll trip himself up. You've got to trust me a little.
0: I'm through trusting you, the police, or anybody but me. There's only one way to get you to, and that's my way.
2: I'm sorry, Nick, but you're under arrest. This gun, violation of parole.
0: Well, I guess that's set, then.
2: That's better. It won't appear on your record, Nick. You came to us for protection and we...
0: I didn't want to do that, Mr. D'Angelo. I really didn't want to hit you, but that's the way it had to be. I'm finding you, though, myself.
3: I don't think we got any tables tonight, Mr. Bianco.
4: I'm not looking for a table. Is Tommy Udo here?
3: No.
4: Thanks. I'll see you again.
3: Take a tip, Bianco.

0: do you want?
1: Come on, step aside. I got a date here with Tommy Udo.
0: Udo ain't here.
1: Okay, I'll wait for him.
0: Udo ain't here. Now, come on.
2: Hello?
3: Mr. D'Angelo?
2: Nick, where are you? We've got a general alarm out for you.
3: Never mind that. I'm in town. I've been looking for Udo, and I've found him.
2: Where is he?
3: I told you you were going to play this my way.
2: Udo's my job, Nick. You keep out of this.
3: Take it easy, Mr. D'Angelo. The only reason I'm calling you is that I may need some help.
1: I want you to go to the 37th Precinct Police Station. Bring some men along. If my plan doesn't work, I'll be calling you there. How long will it take you to get uptown?
3: About 20 minutes, but Nick, listen.
1: Look, I'll give you a half hour. When you get to the police station, just wait for my call. Hey, you.
4: I said okay if you want to use the telephone, mister, but you're too late to eat. We close at 12. You see, there's nobody here.
1: I'm looking for Tommy Udo.
4: He's not here.
1: I saw him come in a few minutes ago. Udo and a couple of others. They're in that room back there. Just tell him that Nick Bianco wants to see him.
5: My pal.
1: Hello, Tommy. Tommy, I gotta talk to you.
5: Go ahead, talk. I'm listening.
1: I'd like to talk to you, not these characters.
6: Are you crummy?
5: Who asked you anything? My pal wants to talk to me. Go on, beat it, both of you.
0: Well, wait over here, Tommy.
5: Okay, pal, what's on your mind?
1: I've got to square myself with you, Tommy.
5: There's nothing to square. You're my pal. You're smart, too. I didn't know how smart till I saw you in court. You fooled me, Nick. And that takes a big man. Yeah, big man.
1: Okay, play it straight, Tommy. I squeal on you. You got a right to be sore. Now, what are you going to do about it?
5: I ain't going to do nothing. You did nothing to me. They let me off, didn't they? We're going right on being pals, you and me. We're going to have some fun together. Lots of fun. You got a wife and kids, ain't you, pal?
1: Yeah.
5: They're going to have some fun, too. I'm going to enjoy meeting your family.
1: Lay off of them, Tommy.
5: Why, huh? Kids like to have fun. You and me and your wife. And your kids. From now on, lots of fun.
1: I'm telling you, lay off of them.
5: Is that all you got to say to me?
1: I thought you'd listen to reason. But if it's trouble you're looking for, you're going to get it. Leave me and my family alone, or maybe I ain't through singing.
5: What of it, pal? I'm clean. They can't try me twice on the same rap.
1: No, not on the Larry Young killing. Maybe I know some other tunes. When we were together, you told me a lot of things. You got your eyes full of smoke, and you talk plenty just like the squirt that you are. You talked your fool head off, and I ain't forgetting any of it.
5: You saw her, pal.
1: You gave me enough to burn you 100 times over, if I can get the other witnesses to back me up. You even gave me a pretty good idea where to look for those other witnesses. Take your hand out of your pocket. You're dumb, you know, but you're not that dumb. You'd get life if they found a gun on you. Now, remember this. Touch my family, and you will hear singing like you never heard before. Now beat it. Peddle your papers. Go on, blow!
5: Luigi.
4: Yes, Mr. Udo.
5: This is my pal, Mr. Bianco. He's a big man, biggest man in town. I want to show him what I think of him. I want you to give him your Deluxe short dinner.
4: Oh, but, Mr. Udo, the kitchen is closed.
5: And open it, just squirt!
4: Yes, Mr. Udo.
5: Nothing's too good for my pal. Your best short dinner and a bottle of that good wine.
4: Yes, right away, Mr. Udo.
5: Enjoy yourself, big man. Enjoy your dinner. Everything's on me.
3: Yes, Nick, this is D'Angelo.
1: I just talked to Tommy Udo. I tried to scare him off, but it didn't work. There's only one thing for me to do now. I'm going to give him to you just the way you want him, with a gun in his hand.
3: Think for the love of heaven, where are you? We'll come and get you.
1: I'm setting him up for you, Mr. D'Angelo. He's waiting for me outside this place in a black sedan. I've needled him to the point where he's got to get me. It'll take you 2 minutes to get here. In exactly 2 minutes, I'm walking out to that black sedan.
3: I'm having this call traced, Nick. You might as well tell me where you are.
1: I'll tell you. Udo will shoot to kill. Maybe he does. Maybe he doesn't. Come in from both ends of the street. Forget the signs or he'll throw his gun away. Now get it. The name of the place is Luigi's. It's on 125th Street, just around the corner from where you are.
3: Luigi's. Okay, Nick.
1: Then come on. You've got exactly 2 minutes. Don't miss. Luigi.
4: Yes, you're Danny with Ferguson now.
1: Eat it yourself.
4: Something wrong, mister.
1: Here.
4: Gun? No. Why you give me a gun?
1: Take it. I won't need a gun anymore. Keep it as a souvenir. And in case anybody asks you, remember I gave it to you.

0: What's the matter, big man? You turned yellow? You used to do your own shooting.
1: Just say the word.
2: Start the car. Give me that gun.
3: All right, Tail. Start running.
0: Why?
3: Why, he says. Why, he says. Just what?
4: Come here, shall we? It's Nick, all right.
5: He's dead?
4: No. Get an ambulance.
5: Yes, sir.
4: Nick. Nick.
6: Did you get him?
4: Yeah. And alive. Thanks, Nick.
7: I'm glad you got here, Mr. Bianco.
8: I came as quickly as I could. Nick, where is he?
7: In the operating room.
8: Is
7: he,
8: Nick?
7: He may die. I don't know. The doctor, well, they say he has a 50-50 chance.
8: Nick would settle for that.
7: Yes, I think he would.
8: Sometimes out of the worst comes the best. You got what you wanted, Mr. D'Angelo. Nick got what he wanted. And I got all I ever wanted. I got Nick.

0: So ends an exciting drama brought to life by brilliant acting. And I'm sure that all of us are eager to hear again from tonight's three stars, who return to the footlights in answer to your curtain call. Victor Mature, Colleen Gray, and Richard Widmark. I'm sure our audience will long feel grateful to you for tonight's performance.
1: Well, Mr. Keeley, tonight's show was certainly a pleasant contrast to what we went through when we made the picture.
0: Well, I can imagine it was pretty rugged, shooting scenes in places like the New York Tombs and Sing Sing.
2: It was the first time I was ever put behind bars for acting.
3: No, you couldn't even send out for a sandwich without getting the warden's permission.
1: Well, I imagine you and Dick Widmark have been going through a pretty tough schedule on your new picture, Bill, A Street with No Name.
0: Yes, for nearly 3 weeks now, we've been filming scenes from 7 at night till 5 in the morning. In fact, we're off for a downtown location as soon as we leave this stage.
2: Dusk to dawn. Sounds like a good cure for insomnia.
3: Yes, sir. In one picture, they keep me in jail all day, and in the next, they keep me up all night.
0: Well, for that matter, Vic Mature went through a pretty rough shooting schedule in his latest 20th Century Fox production, Fury at Furnace Creek.
1: Yeah, that's right, Bill. This picture business sometimes makes me wish I were back in that soft job of selling refrigerators. If Daryl Zanuck is listening, I'm only kidding.
2: Sometimes makes me wish I were back in Minnesota.
0: That we'd never stand for, Colleen. I'd hate to deprive picturegoers of the chance to see that lovely Lux complexion.
2: You're right about the Lux complexion, Mr. Keeley. I use Lux soap faithfully. It's a wonderful beauty care.
3: What's Lux presenting next week, Mr. Keeley?
0: Next Monday night, we have the kind of play that Lux is always proud to bring its audience. One that I'm sure every member of the family will crowd around the radio to hear. It's Metro-Goldwyn-Mayer's great screen version of The Yearling.
1: That's a great story, Bill. Say, I hope you have the original fine stars of The Yearling.
0: Yes, all three of them. Gregory Peck, Jane Wyman, and Claude Jarman Jr., who, incidentally, won a special Academy Award for his performance.
2: Marjorie Rollins' book was always one of my favorites, Mr. Keeley.
0: And MGM has done a magnificent job of faithfully bringing this warm drama to the screen in what was selected as the best picture of the year by the school children of America and their parents.
3: Well, that's something to tell your friends about, Mr. Keeley. I'm sure nobody will want to miss it. Good night.
1: Good night.
0: Good night, and many, many thanks. Lever Brothers Company, the makers of Lux Toilet Soap, join me in inviting you to be with us again next Monday evening when the Lux Radio Theater presents Gregory Peck, Jane Wyman, and Claude Jarman Jr. in The Yearling. This is William Keeley saying goodnight to you from Hollywood.
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5: Pepsodent won by 3-1. Yes, in a recent survey, families throughout America compared new Pepsodent toothpaste with the brands they'd been using at home. By an overwhelming average of 3-1, they preferred new Pepsodent with Irium over any other brand they tried. They said new Pepsodent toothpaste tastes better, makes breath cleaner, makes teeth brighter. Yes, with families who made comparison tests, Pepsodent won by 3-1.
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19: The Northeast Indemnity Association.
20: Yes, George.
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20: Sure.
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19: 130-07-05-83.
20: Got it. 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
19: He wants to see you.
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19: 130-07-0583 at State Prison.
20: Oh. 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
19: No, but if it's who I think it is, well, Johnny, you just might find yourself going to the commission on 100.

0: 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America's fabulous freelance insurance investigator,
1: yours truly, Johnny Dollar.

0: 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Following is an account of expenses incurred during my investigation of the tip-off matter. Expense account item one is $4.60 for a tank full of gas. The fact that the state pen is only a few miles south in Wethersfield, a town with a population of about 20,000, where the father of our country once planned the historic Battle of Yorktown. In other words, George Washington slept there. An assistant warden led me not to one of the cell blocks, but to a screened-off corner in a hospital ward. The man who lay there was in his early 30s. But he looked 100. Thin, drawn, initiated, with the pallor of death on his face. It was a full minute before I recognized him as Turner McGackie, up for safecracking, whom I hadn't seen since the day the judge handed out his term some 10 years before.
1: Pretty funny, huh, Dollar? I'm due to get out. Instead, I lay here dying.
0: Oh, now, come on. Who told you that, McGackie?
1: Now, come on, don't you try and kid me too, Dollar. I ain't got long, and I know it. That's why I had him send for you, see. Maybe you can stop a killing, Dollar.
0: A killing?
1: From that safe job that got me in here.
0: That was 10 years ago.
1: Only they never found the loot from it, did they?
0: Oh, I see. And you know where it is, Mac?
1: Look, this ain't easy, Dollar, me telling this, but you're the only one I got any respect for.
0: Respect for me? Mac, I was partly responsible for putting you here.
1: Yeah, sure, Dollar. I hated your guts. Then I did. Only yesterday, the warden, he told me about what you've done for Tommy, my kid brother, about the foster folks you got for him, about your seeing he'd get educated, like the way that I never did.
0: He was a nice kid, McGackie.
1: Because of you, the kid has a chance to play it straight. Get somewhere.
0: I think he will, too. He doesn't know about me. He didn't know I was there, Mac.
1: There?
0: Yeah. I stood in the crowd and I watched him graduate from high school. With honors. You'd have been proud of him, Mac.
1: Yeah. Proud. And all on account of you give him what I couldn't never give him.
0: Tommy deserved a chance like any other kid. That's all.
1: Yeah, but the way you've done it. You're letting them think I've been killed. Some kind of an accident. You're never letting them know about my record. What I really was. And now he's got no spots on him. He's got nothing to live down to make him ashamed. And all this time, I didn't know about what you've done for him. I just kept hating you. But I didn't know.
0: Look, Mac, that's all water under the bridge now.
1: So now I'm going to make up to you, Dollar.
0: There's no need to, Mac. Look, you're getting tired. I better leave
1: you
0: now.
1: Yeah, but the loot from that safe job, 100 G's.
0: Oh?
1: So, listen. While I can... Listen. Real careful, Dollar.
0: Told me then about Joe Pirelli, an old crony of his. Pirelli, now posing as a fisherman, living in Mac's old cottage on Peconic Bay, Long Island, near the town of Cutchogue. He told me about a safe in the cellar of the cottage, and the fact Pirelli knew only half the combination to it. And the other half? 2 weeks ago, when he'd found out that he was going to die, Mac had given the other half to a crook by the name of Danny Russeloff, who'd pulled the heist with him. was also there in the pen, who'd not only been a box man, but a killer. Okay, fine. Except for one thing.
1: I wouldn't have told Danny. Not if I'd known then about what you'd done for my brother.
0: Look, Mac.
1: But now I do know. So it's you that... You that's gonna have that dough.
0: No, it'll go to the insurance company, Mac.
1: Look, Danny gets to him first. Danny will kill Pirelli.
0: Take it easy now. Don't get yourself too excited.
1: Don't you see, Evan? The whole combination between them. Danny will get the dough. Then he'll kill Pirelli.
0: Look, if you gave me the combination...
1: Yeah.
0: All right, then.
1: You'll give me your word. You'll protect Pirelli. I can't just keep that dough for me all this time.
0: Mac, I'll do what I can for him. But first, while I'm here at the pen, I better get things straight with Danny Russeloff.
1: No, Dollar. Danny's getting out of here today.
0: Getting out? You mean they're releasing him?
1: Yeah. So you gotta go for that dough. And now, go see Pirelli.
0: Okay, Mac. I have a combination of the safe.
1: Yeah. First it's right. Turn it right.
0: Yeah.
1: Number. Dollar, I can't breathe.
0: Mac.
1: I'm calling Dollar.
0: Come on, Mac.
1: Help me.
2: Orderly.
1: Help me.
2: Nurse, get a doctor in here.
0: By the time the doctor got there, McGackie was dead. I asked the warden about Danny Russeloff then.
3: Yes, Mr. Dollar, we sent him on his way about an hour ago. And all I can say is good riddance.
0: Okay. Expense account item 2, $150 for a plane, a charge.